0: And we already got a good start. Every elk in town is helping, and boy, oh boy, will we get hungry.
1: Well, you'll get fed, too. The ladies' club is with you on this thing, you know.
0: Good. Tell them for once not to put whipped cream and chopped cherries on everything.
1: Ah, we're all bringing sandwiches, and Mrs. Kramer's sending plenty of root beer.
0: Good.
1: We'll set up a regular little canteen for you boys.
0: Now, bring straws for me, will you? I can't drink out of them canteens. Ah, they always dribble down my vest.
1: All right, but this kind of a canteen...
0: And hold out a case of root beer for me, will you? I'll get plenty dry bossing that job.
1: Yeah?
0: Have to holler a lot, you know. Bosses always holler a lot.
1: Incidentally, how'd you happen to wind up with that boss title anyway?
0: Why, it's simple, kiddo. Who promoted all the lumber and concrete and stuff?
1: Dr. Gamble and Mayor Latrivia.
0: Right, and who supplied the nails? The hardware store.
1: Right. Ole already owned the lot, didn't he?
0: Right, and Conley the contractor is supplying the tools and brought a crew to help.
1: So?
0: So, since everybody else has already done something else, and it was my original idea in the first place, it's only natural I should boss the job. Who else?
1: I see. Well, if Lung Par will do it, dearie, you'll have that house built and Ole will move in by noon. You can shout louder than anybody.
0: Who comes visiting at 8:30 in the morning? My gosh, come in.
1: Oh, McGee, it's the old-timer. Hello, Mr. Old-timer.
0: Oh, hi, old-timer. We're just about to leave.
2: Hello there, kids. Where are you going, Johnny? Someplace?
0: Yep, a bunch of us elks are going to build a house for Ole the janitor at the club. He owns a lot, see, and we're going to...
2: Well, you come to the right man, Johnny. I'll help you.
0: Good.
2: I used to be a contractor, you know. Me and Papa.
0: Oh?
2: He made a fortune building houses, Papa did. He'd be a rich man today if he had any money left. Put it all into houses and lots, though, and couldn't sell them.
0: Yeah? He wound up land poor and house broke, did he?
2: Good, Johnny, but let's skip it.
1: Yes, let's. I've got to finish packing these sandwiches and get them out to the car.
2: I'll help you, daughter. Hey, did I ever tell you kids about the time me and Papa was putting up the Empire State Building and
0: Hey, wait a minute. You mean to tell us you and your father put up the Empire State Building?
2: I said the Empire Steak Building, Johnny.
0: Oh, steak.
2: Packing house in East St. Louis. There's a brick building, see? And we worked hard and ate big. We'd lay bricks all morning, eat a big batch of cornmeal mush for lunch, lay some more bricks, eat some more mush, eat some more mush, lay some more bricks, eat some mush, lay some bricks, lay bricks,
0: hey,
2: eat
0: hey, mush, hey, mush, hey, hey. Love of my, get it built, will you?
2: So we got it built. Then, kids, a very strange thing happened.
0: Oh?
2: Just as we got through, it up and collapsed.
1: Heavenly days. You mean the building fell down?
0: A brick building? My gosh, what kind of mortar did you use?
2: That was the trouble, Johnny. We had us a batch of mortar and a batch of mush, see?
0: Yeah.
2: But come to find out, me and Papa had been eating out of the wrong batch. Come on, daughter, I'll help you carry the mush.
3: Billy Mills, the orchestra, and always true to you in my fashion.

0: is only going to be happy when he sees the new house us Elks are building for him. Hand me them blueprints again, kiddo.
1: Look, sweetheart.
0: Huh?
1: Everybody around here but you is working like a deckhand in a hurricane.
0: Huh?
1: Why don't you get up off your little fat keg of nails and lend a hand?
0: Who, me? Do physical work? With my hands?
1: Don't look so shocked. I've known people who did... Oh, Dr. Gamble, come on, have a sandwich and some coffee. I'm running the commissary.
2: Well, not right now, thank you, my dear. What are you scowling at, sawdust face?
0: These blueprints, Doc. You see where this here mullion connects up with the stringer on the 4x4s to support the joists where they angle into the studs above the 9x12s right over the plates there?
2: No.
1: You don't, Doctor?
2: No, I can pull up a fat man's shirt and mark an X with my fountain pen exactly over his left kidney with my eyes shut. But blueprints, I don't understand.
0: You don't, eh? Well, pull up a nail keg, aspirin, Huxford, and I'll explain them to you.
2: Save it, Chatterbox, save it. That's out of my department. I'm merely here to pull splinters out of amateur carpenters who slide off the roof and help count the remaining fingers of the boys on the power saw.
1: Some of these willing workers are pretty clumsy, aren't they, Doctor?
0: Clumsy? You said it, Snooky. I seen...
3: Oh, oh, my thumb! Oh! Hey, Doc! Where's Doc? Oh, oh, oh.
1: Somebody calling for you, Doctor.
2: I know. That's Charlie Pitt. He's faking.
0: How do you know he's faking?
2: Because I've fixed smashed thumbs for him twice today, and I happen to know he hasn't got three thumbs.
0: That's very illogical.
1: Say, Doctor, isn't Charlie Pitt that tall, awfully thin man? He turned sideways to me once, and I thought he'd gone home.
2: Yes, he hasn't much of a profile.
0: No.
2: In fact, around the Elks Club, he's known as the Bottomless Pitt. He is one of the skinniest.
4: Excuse me, aren't you Doc Gamble?
1: Yes, this is Dr. Gamble.
2: Well, yes, you mean to tell me you don't recognize the man who fixed your broken leg last February?
4: No, the first time I saw you, you had a mask on your face. And the last time I saw you, I had just got your bill and I couldn't see through my tears.
0: You tell him, Marvin, I'm...
4: Come on over and look at Wallace Wimple's head, will you, Doc? He hit himself on the head with a hammer.
1: Heavenly days. How does he act?
4: Well, I think he's kind of stunned. He keeps calling everybody Sweetie Face. Come on, Doc.
0: All right, fellas, let's get with it now. We ain't got all week, you know. Let's get our backs into it. Mix up some more mortar there, Mortimer. And you, Eddie, get busy with them water pipes. Come on now. Come on, let's get a move on. Shake it up.
5: Boy, this is quite a job, Molly.
1: It is for the rest of the men, all right. But I don't know why somebody doesn't come over here and bop you with a bundle of shingles.
5: Why?
1: Well, you sit there on that keg and holler orders at them, and I haven't seen you personally even drive a nail.
5: Look, Tootsie, let's face it. There's two kinds of people in this world, workers and executives.
1: Yes.
5: But it keeps changing, see? On account of, say, a fellow starts working as a cabinet maker, for instance. After 25 years, he's in the office, an executive.
1: Yeah?
5: By that time, he gets ulcers and a nervous breakdown, so the doctor tells him to quit work and take up a hobby. So he starts cabinet making. While some other ambitious linthead starts wearing a necktie and gets his name on the door. You see what I mean? No matter how you're classified, it ain't necessarily permanent.
1: You said it.
5: Right now, till they catch on to me, I'm an executive type. Oh, hi, Junior.
1: Oh, hello, Mr. Wilcox.
6: Hello, Molly. Hi, pal.
5: I can't spare you but a minute, Junior. I'm very busy checking these blueprints. What's on your mind, boy?
6: Nothing. Just came over for a cup of coffee and a sandwich.
1: Why, certainly, Mr. Wilcox. Here you are.
5: What you been working on, Junior? The walls or the roof?
6: The floors.
5: Ooh.
1: It's hard to break the old habits, isn't it, Mr. Wilcox?
6: Well, I guess when I get into a place where there's no furniture, I just naturally start thinking about floors.
5: Yeah.
6: Then I think about linoleum, and then I think about the big introductory offer on the new 1949 Johnson self-polishing glow coat.
5: What big introductory offer is that, Junior? Said a little fibber.
6: Well, it's one-third more glow coat at no extra cost. And...
1: You were saying, Mr. Wilcox?
6: I was saying that this is an introductory offer so more housewives can find out what a wonderful time and labor saver the new 1949 Johnson self-polishing glow coat is.
0: Well, as soon as Ole gets moved into his new house, Junior, we'll have a...
6: Yeah, he knows all about Glow Coat because he uses it on the floors down at the Elks Club. And the new 1949 Glow Coat... with the new glow... in this new bargain offer... is probably the best way to get really acquainted with Johnson's new 1949 Glow Coat. So, see your nearest dealer today. Well, thanks for the sandwich, Molly. I'll see you later, pal. I gotta get back to work. I gotta finish with those floors.
1: What are the floors, Mr. Wilcox? Pine or maple?
6: Who knows? Either way, it's oak with me.
1: Yeah.
6: See you later.
5: Ain't it swell the way I got these Elks to turn out for this project, Molly? Strictly a McGee promotion.
1: I do think it's wonderful the way everybody's pitching in.
5: Yeah.
1: You know, even Milton from Kramer's Drugstore is on the roof, and
5: yeah, yeah, he's fell off of that roof so many times he's getting groggy. We're getting the job done, though, kiddo. And when Ole sees the house, I let the boys help me build
7: for him.
5: Hey, McGee. Yeah, Eck?
7: We're about ready to hang the front door. Do we hang it so it swings in or out?
5: Well, now, let's be logical, Eck. Ole's not inside the house now, is he?
7: Of course not. He don't even know about it yet.
5: Well, then if he's outside the house, he'll naturally want to go in. So make the door so it swings in. If he was already in the house when we hung the door, we'd hang it so it'd swing out.
7: Oh.
5: Yeah, if you just stop and think these things out, Eck, you wouldn't have to bother me with these trivial details. Now get busy.
1: I never knew anybody who could arrive at so many right answers from such wrong premises, McGee. My goodness, anybody knows the front door. Well, there, Mayor Latrivia.
8: Ah, hello, Molly.
5: Oh, hi, Latriv. Good of you to pitch in and help us, old man. Have a sandwich and a cup of coffee?
8: No, thanks, not yet. I haven't been on the job very long today.
5: Oh.
8: Had to run out to the Stitch Fate Hatchery. See a man about...
1: To the what, Mr. Mayor?
8: The Hish Fate Statuary.
5: Could you possibly mean the state fish hatchery, Latrell?
8: Certainly. That's what I said, isn't it?
1: Oh, well, that's quite a ways out of town, Mr. Mayor. You made good time.
8: Oh, yes, indeed I did. Considering that my car broke down and I had to hitch a fish way out to the hatch fishery.
5: Now, wait a minute, boy. This manual laborer's got you kind of upset. You had to go out to the state fish hatchery.
8: I did.
1: And your car broke down.
5: Yeah.
8: Yes. So I had to hitch a ride way out to the Hate Stitch Fetchery.
5: Here, son. Sit down on this other nail keg. That's it. Now, you were on your way out to the state hash fishery.
1: You mean the Stitch Fate Hatchery?
5: That's what I said, the Stitch Hatch Fishery.
1: That's wrong, it's the Hot Fish Stitchery. I mean,
5: No, you're all mixed up, Molly. Latrivia said he was on his way to the Stale Fatch Hatchery.
8: I said I was on my way to the State Fish Hatchery. Good heavens. Can't you get anything right? Now, excuse me. I'm going back to work.
5: Well, what's he so touchy about? Just because his car broke down, he had to hatch a fish.
1: Ride a hatch.
5: Snitch a ride all the way out to the Hate Fish, naturally.
1: Look, McGee, what he said.
5: He said he was on.
6: The King's Men and Riders in the Sky.
9: An old cowpoke went riding out.

0: rest of those shingles on, boys. Snap in with there. Hey, Bill, get those windows hung, will you? Come on, keep moving, man. We gotta get those windows hung.
1: I can't hear you, McGee, with all that noise.
2: That's okay, Tootsie. They know I'm hollering all right. That keeps them on their toes.
1: Toes are all they have left, I think. I haven't seen so many smashed fingers.
3: No! Oh, my thumb! Hey, Doc! Where's Doc? Oh, my thumb! Oh!
1: There goes another one.
2: Yeah, it's rough, kiddo. According to the score I'm keeping on this nail keg, that's none killed and 37 wounded so far.
1: Well, thank goodness it's almost finished, McGee, and it's a lovely house.
2: Yeah, Ole ought to be here any minute, too. More troops went to get him, and boy, will he ever be surprised.
1: Surprised and delighted, and I think that... Oh, look, somebody's slipping off the roof,
2: hey.
1: McGee. Look out!
2: Hey,
1: hey.
3: Grammy, Grammy, look out! Oh!
2: Oh.
1: It's Mr. Kramer's nephew, Milton.
2: Yeah. Hey, watch it, Milt. My gosh, you almost fell on my sandwich that time.
4: Gosh, I'm sorry, Mr. McGee.
2: Watch where you light. How many falls is that, five?
4: Six, Mr. McGee.
2: Oh.
4: I fell off the other side of the roof once.
2: Oh.
4: That's why you only saw five falls.
2: Yeah.
4: I landed on the backside.
2: Yeah. Now, that's better than on your head, Milt.
1: Did you hurt yourself this time, Milton?
4: Well, it didn't exactly help any. I got more lumps than drugstore gravy. But I'm going back up there.
2: That's the spirit. A few falls don't get us down, boy.
4: No, sir. When I start something, I don't quit till I'm finished. I don't give up. I stick with it.
2: Well, let's see you stick to that roof for a while, Milt.
4: Yes, sir. I got tenacity. I got a backache, too. Hey, help me up on that roof, somebody. Hold that ladder.
1: Okay. Oh, dear. Wouldn't you like to be that young again, dearie?
2: And that foolish? No, sir.

0: clients, somebody to read them for me, a contractor to ignore my orders and tell the men what to do, and zingo, a house. We'll make history with this, Molly.
1: Yes, I think... Oh, watch it, McGee, they're Rolf Milton. Oh. Here he comes again.
2: Oh, man, the hell, my clothes!
0: Shut up. Milk, not again.
1: Oh, you poor lad.
0: You gotta quit falling in the same spot, Milt. You're getting that ground packed so hard, you'll hurt yourself. Go back up there now, Milt, and show them, boy.
2: When I start something, Mr. McGee, I don't quit till I'm finished.
0: Good boy.
2: And believe me, I'm finished. Here's your hammer. So long, Mrs. McGee. Oh.
1: Poor little lad.
0: Yeah. Oh, he's okay. Hey, look. They're through. Come on. Let's look the house over before Ole gets here. And hey, Conley. You all set?
3: Yep. Just finishing up, McGee. Ole can have it any time now. If we had 6 more regular carpenters instead of those 87 assorted brother elks of ours, we'd have finished sooner.
0: Well, that's okay, boy. You were a big help just the same. I'll tell Ole you helped me and... Oh, here he comes. Here comes Ole. Hey, Ole! Hi, Ole. Over here, Ole. Now, I'll tell him, fellas. I'll tell him. Pipe down. I'll tell him.
4: Well, hello, gentlemen. Somebody sent for the janitor from the Elks Club, and here I am.
5: Who sent?
1: Hello, Ole.
4: Hello, Messrs.
0: I sent, Ole. On behalf of all my fellow members of the Wistful Vista Elks Club, Ole, I want to...
4: Just a minute, McGee. Don't make speeches to Ole after 5 o'clock. I don't have to listen after 5 o'clock.
1: It is almost 6 o'clock now, Ole, but you see...
4: That's just the point I make, Mrs. When Wistful Vista Elks calls, Ole comes. But I ain't getting no wages after 5 p.m.
0: All right, we know that. But look, this house, we built it.
1: Yes, right.
0: When we found out you were being evicted, Ole, I told the boys about you owning a lot out here, so we decided to build you a house, boy.
4: Me?
0: Yeah.
4: You build a house for me?
0: Yeah.
4: Good gracious, a house for me. Oh, gentlemen, I don't know what to say.
1: That's all right, Ole. They love doing it.
0: Certainly. So here it is, boy. It's all yours. Your own house.
4: This is... it's my house?
0: Yes,
4: this
0: sir.
4: House?
0: Yes, sir. Your own house on your own lot. You like it?
4: Yes, yeah, sure. That's wonderful, McGee. There's just one thing wrong with it.
0: Huh? What's that, Ole?
4: My lot is across the street.
0: Your lot is across the street.
4: Yeah, sure. You poor fellas just been donating your time.
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0: Well, I'm glad you finally got home, McGee. I was getting worried. Heavenly days, your face is all bruised.
1: Well, when they seen I'd made a little mistake about Ole's lot, the Elks decided to take up a collection and move the house across the street, so they passed the hat.
0: Yeah, but how did you get so battered up?
1: It was my hat. They passed it around with my head still in it.
0: Oh. Yeah. Good night, all.
1: Good night.
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2: 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You've just heard an episode of Fibber McGee and Molly, which originally aired Tuesday, May 10th, 1949, 77 years ago today. Its title? Building a New House for Old. Here's an episode of Duffy's Tavern, which originally aired Friday, May 10th, 1946, 80 years ago today, titled The Singing Dog.
3: Hello, Duffy's Tavern. Where do you late meat to eat? Archie the man just speaking. Duffy ain't here. Oh, hello, Duffy. Hey, did you see me picture in a paper with Pierre, the talking dog? Well, what'd you think of it? The dog's collar looked cleaner than mine, huh? Duffy, that statement is a little embarrassing. Well, it happens I wasn't wearing a collar. how's business? Well, I told you, we got a singing dog here. How would you expect it to be? Well, you're wrong. It's terrific. Yeah, and a good class of trade, too, Duffy. You know, the uptown crowd, the turlet water set. Yeah, the kind that order champagne by the maggot. Well, yeah, they can be nuisances. Like last night, the guy came in and ordered wine served at room temperature. What'd I do? Just brought it to a boil and served it to him. look, Duffy, you know, as long as we're getting this kind of trade, I was thinking maybe we ought to put a canopy out in front. Well, it'll make the place seem soigner, you know? And instead of throwing the drunks in the gutter, we can lean them against the canopy, and it'll seem like they're waiting for a cab. Yeah, it'll be great when it rains, too, you know? In case one of our higher-class customers dives for a butt, he won't find it so soggy. Well, look, Duffy, I'm working on a very big idea. I'll call you back, huh?
4: What's this big idea you're working on, Miss Archie?
3: Well, I didn't want to tell Duffy, but I'm making arrangements for Pierre, the singing dog, to co-star with me on our own radio program.
4: Oh, that's nice. What you gonna call it, John's Other Wolf? A dog on the radio.
3: Why not? Victor did it with a phonograph.
4: Look, how often do you get these crackpot ideas?
3: No oftener than any other genius. Yep, Eddie, these things seem to hit me like lightning.
4: This is a new one. Lightning strikes the bughouse. You a genius.
3: Don't take such a doubting attitude, Thomas. Just analyze me, Eddie. I got talent, imagination, sense of humor, brains.
4: Modesty?
3: That too. And the way I figure is if Pierre the Poodle can attract the dinner jacket crowd.
4: Now, wait a minute. That dog ain't attracting nothing but the straight jacket crowd.
3: What do you mean?
4: Well, all week long, there's been people around here trying to sell you everything from a moose that whistles Yankee Doodle to an octopus that plays the bagpipe. Now, I can't take it no more. Look over there in the corner. A guy with a bear what dances.
3: A dancing bear? You know, Eddie, I thought that was a customer.
4: Yeah, so did I, until I tried to help him off with his fur coat.
3: Well, you better get rid of him, Eddie.
4: Oh, maybe you better get rid of him. That bear don't seem to like me.
3: Why do you say that?
4: Well, first he ate the 35-cent dinner, and then he ate the 55-cent dinner, and then he just sat there looking at me.
3: Well, Eddie, it's only a bear. Don't let him throw you.
4: I ain't getting there enough for him to even pick me up.
3: Excuse me. Hello? What's that, lady? Yes, I'm the gentleman with the singing dog. You're a dancer, huh? You're training a parrot to take off your costume piece by piece? What have you trained him to take off so far? Is that all? Well, look, when you get him completely trained, call me up again. I think you're right, Eddie. We're starting to attract more freaks around here. Oh, hiya, Finnegan. Where's Pierre the Poodle?
5: Oh, help me around. He just had to stop by the post office.
3: Oh, the post office, huh? What's he expecting, a litter from his girlfriend?
5: He just went down at a fellow's fountain pen.
3: Oh, has he been doing a lot of writing lately?
5: Oh, yeah. Everybody's been pestering him for autographs. That's a lot of time, Arch. Last night, for instance, it was 2 o'clock in the morning before we got to bed.
3: Wait a minute. You and the dog sleep together?
5: He don't mind, Arch. Of course, it is a little tough sleeping with somebody that scratches you and rolls around all night.
3: Well, can't you do anything to stop it?
5: I'm trying. I promised Pierre I'd cut it out.
3: Look, Finnegan, are you sure that you ain't getting the rabies?
5: What do you mean, Arch?
3: Well, this ain't healthy. I think you're seeing too much of that dog.
5: Dog, don't worry. I'm in perfect health. Here, feel me nose.
3: That's what I mean. You better call in a veterinarian. You're starting to pick up the dog's habits.
5: You think so, Arch? Maybe I got a split personality.
3: Well, be careful of it. You ain't got enough to split with anybody. Now, listen, I want to talk to you about this, Pierre Finnegan. I'm thinking about putting him on the radio, you know. And I can see a big future for him. Radio, television.
5: What's that?
3: Television, that's sort of a modern version of the old-fashioned keyhole. It's where people all over the country can see you as well as hear
5: you. Oh. You mean I could go on television and people all over the country could see my face?
3: Well, that's one of the things that's holding it up. But in the meantime, we can make a fortune out of this mongrel Melchior. You see, if we could kind of...
6: Well, hello, Glamour Boy.
3: I beg your pardon?
6: Oh, you got your picture in the paper, didn't you? I suppose now you think you're famous.
3: I have always been famous. It's just that I've been keeping it to myself. And besides, if you think I'm famous now, wait till me and Pierre goes on the radio together.
6: Who bites who?
3: Nobody bites nobody.
6: Huh. You and Pierre on the radio. Who'd listen?
3: Plenty of people.
6: Only a bunch of jerks. But believe me, here's one that won't.
3: Miss Duffy, we will be flattered if you don't listen. I know the kind of programs you go for. That stuff like Joyce Jitsu, girl wrestler. Or young Dr. Killjoy. If there ain't a tear a minute, you ain't happy.
6: Oh, what's the use of standing here talking to you? It's a waste of time. If you'll excuse me, I have an appointment at the beauty parlor.
3: You never give up, do you? What are they gonna try this time?
6: Excuse
3: me. Hello? Yes, madam, this is Archie. You heard that I was interested in animal acts? Well, what have you got? A skunk that what? Well, they all do. A skunk that imitates Hitler. Sorry, madam, we're all booked up. Try Hobby Lobby. Hey, Eddie.
7: Yeah?
3: Look, I gotta get out of here. Now, if anybody wants me, tell them I'm indisposed. Eddie, you know, I've been thinking about a sponsor for this radio program starring me and Pierre. You know who's the logical man to sponsor it?
7: Let's see. Madman Month?
3: No. Duffy himself.
7: Well, 601.
3: Eddie. A program like this would really build up Duffy's Tavern. Here, read this sample commercial I wrote.
7: Yeah, let me see. Say, ladies and gentlemen, irregardless whether your radio is tuned in or not, listen to this. Are you tired of staying at home? Are you looking for a nice place to spend the evening out? Then come to Duffy's Tavern and spend the evening out.
3: Eddie, please, watch your infection.
7: Okay. It says, Duffy's Tavern is famous for its fine food and also its 35-cent loop plate. Excellent liquors can be had up until the legal closing hour, after which rum cake will be served from which the cake has been removed.
3: See, that's a very strong selling point, Daddy.
7: Uh-huh, yeah. Free drinks will be served to all men in uniform, providing they are Civil War veterans. Over 97. Does a dog have to read all this?
3: Oh, no, I read that part. Pierre just does the singing commercial.
7: Singing? Oh, this is worse than I thought. Where's the singing commercial?
3: Right there in the bottom of the page. Try it, Eddie. Go ahead.
7: Oh, no, man.
3: Go ahead.
7: The tail waggers will hate me for this. Make Duffy's your home, and you'll never more roam. And the beer and the ale are a thrill. Where seldom is heard a discouraging word. And the food that we serve you is swill.
8: Swill?
3: Well, it ain't true, Eddie, but this is poetry, and I was stuck for a word to rhyme.
7: Well, you got one that made more truth than poetry. I'm afraid Mr. Duffy ain't gonna like this stuff.
3: Well, if he don't, we can sell it to somebody else. Duffy ain't the only fly in the ointment. I'll bet you that Cavendish, the Undertaker, would buy this program in a minute.
7: And there I'll go along with you.
3: Yeah. Think I'll give him a ring. Hello? Cavendish is undertaking, Paula? Who's this talking? A customer. you just went shopping. Well, put Cavendish on, please. Funny what some guys will do on a day off. Hello, Cavendish? Archie. Look, I got a business proposition for you, Cavendish. A radio program. Yeah. Well, I've been thinking about you for a long time.
7: Yeah. He's been thinking about you for a long time, too.
3: Quiet, eh? Well, see if you can hear this program in your mind's eye, Cavendish. It opens up, see? I come on and I say, Cavendish's caskets are best by test.
7: Or ask the man who owns one.
3: Please, Eddie. And then after that, we have soft organ music. Your theme song, Look for the silver lining. Yeah. Get it? Well, then we go into a little schmaltz to kind of put him in a mood for you, Cavendish. With a quiver in me voice, I gently remind the radio audience that they ain't gonna live forever. And what makes this part so beautiful is that underneath it, a dog is quietly humming masses in the cold, cold ground.
8: Yes, and that is very effective.
3: Oh, thank you, Eddie. Where was I, Camish? Oh, yes. Then in closing, I prefaced the whole thing with a terrific punchline. I say, friends, tomorrow, Father Time may be pounding his gavel. Why not see Cavendish today and beat the rap? Well, how does it sound to you? Not enough laughs, huh? Well, thanks, Cavendish. I'll call you back. Eddie, he's nuts about it.
8: Uh-huh.
3: Boy, this dog is going to be worth $1 million to me.
8: To you? But this dog belongs to Mrs. Finnegan.
3: Eddie, believe me, the dog would be better off with me. You know, them family things never work out. Wait a minute. Here they come now.
9: Hello, Art.
3: Oh, hi, Finnegan.
9: Art, you remember Mr. De Poodle, don't you?
3: Oh, sure. Glad to see you again, Mr. De Poodle. Thank you, I think. Look. Pierre, would you excuse me and Finnegan a minute? I'd like to have a word with him. Look, Finnegan, come here.
9: Yeah.
3: Look, you're pretty fond of this dog, ain't you?
9: Of course, George. We're just like brothers.
3: Naturally. And you want him to be happy, don't you?
9: Well, sure.
3: Then you gotta sell him to me, Finnegan.
9: Why, Art?
3: Why? Because I can give him things. The material things that a dog needs. Things that you yourself never had.
9: But, Art, you forget one thing. I love him.
3: That's why you got the sacrifice for him, Finnegan. You want him to point a paw at you someday and say, but for that man, I could have had my own kennel.
9: Art, I see what you mean, and I think you're right. Every dog should have his day. How much will you give me for him?
3: $3.
9: Art, couldn't you make him just a little happier?
3: Okay, I'll make it $4.
9: Sorry, Art.
3: All right, $3.50.
9: Now you're beginning to talk my language. But you still got to keep going.
3: Okay, $2.75.
9: $2.50.
3: $2.25.
9: $2. Hey, wait a minute. Are we going in the right direction?
3: Finnegan, stop trying to welch. Here's the $2. Now go over there and tell Pierre that I'm his new owner.
9: Okay, Art.
3: Well, Eddie, shake hands with the owner of radio's newest singing sensation.
8: Yeah, Miss Archer, I've been thinking, do you think you can trust that dog standing in front of a microphone?
3: What do you mean, Eddie?
8: Well, a crazy dog like that is liable to say anything.
3: Oh, yeah. Well, we'll have to take the chance. Excuse me. Hello? Yes, this is Archie. Huh? What's that, madam? You saw my picture in the paper with your dog. The dog was stolen. You're coming right down with a cop and throw me in jail. Hello?
8: What's the matter?
3: Eddie, what am I going to do? I've been stuck with a hot dog.
8: Well, now, yeah, well, you see, you can tell him you didn't really steal the dog. You was just acting as a fence.
3: No, they'll never believe it. Look, Eddie, what can I do to you for that dog napping?
8: Well, not much. They probably just send you to jail for a while.
3: Jail?
8: Well, yeah. You heard about them fellas trying to break out of Alcatraz?
3: Yeah.
8: They was just making room for you.
3: This is terrible. Now, Finnegan, please, all I'm doing is trying to sell the dog back to you. And I'm willing to give you original $2 plus $4 besides.
9: Make it $3.75.
3: We ain't going through that again, I hope. Don't you understand? I'm giving you the dog back plus $4 more.
9: But, Arch, how can you make money that way?
3: Crooked bookkeeping. Now, please, here, take the $4.
9: Yeah, but what'll I do with all that money?
3: Who cares? Do anything with it. Take Pierre to the flea circus.
9: Not me, Arch. I don't want them fleas jumping all over me.
3: Well, then go after yourself into a dog show. I don't care. There's only one thing you got to remember, though, Finnegan. If anybody asks you who owns the dog, you own him, not me.
10: Oh, so there you are, Archie.
3: Oh. Hello, Officer Clancy. The bottom of the bottle to you.
10: And the top of me nightstick to you. Archie, you're under arrest.
3: Just a minute. What's the charge?
10: There's no charge. This one is on the house.
3: Now, wait a minute.
10: Never
3: Clancy.
10: Mind the argument. I'm taking you to jail.
11: That's the man, officer. Where is my dog, you thief?
3: Now, just a second, madam. Are you sure that I'm the man?
11: Of course I am. Your picture was in the paper with the dog. Let me look at you. Yes. You were the one on the left. Now, go ahead, officer. Go ahead, arrest him. And let's get out of here. This horrible place makes my flesh creep.
3: Well, it's too bad you can't get some of it to creep up where it belongs. Now, look, Clancy, I'm trying to tell you, this talking dog don't belong to me.
11: Talking dog? Don't try to pull the wool over my eyes. I raised that dog from a small puppy.
3: Well, madam...
11: And I've taken good care of him for years, been just like a mother to him.
3: I know, lady...
11: For 5 years, he was never out of my sight, and I can tell you right now, officer, that I never once heard that dog talk.
3: He probably couldn't get a word in edgewise. Look, lady, I'm trying to tell you, I didn't steal your dog.
10: Well, Archie, if you didn't steal him, who did?
3: Who?
9: George, is there anything I can do for you?
3: Finnegan, why don't you confess?
9: Okay, Arch. I did it.
10: Did what?
9: I don't know.
10: Then why are you confessing?
9: What was the original question?
11: You mean to say this is the man who stole my dog?
3: Madam, I didn't say that. I merely say to you that he has certain criminal tendencies.
10: Now, wait a minute, Archie. I've known Finnegan for a long time.
3: But, Clancy, do you know the real Finnegan? The Finnegan behind that horrible mask? The sneaky Finnegan... You know that paper towel rack in the back room that says, rub, do not blot? Do you know the Finnegan that blots?
9: Oh, just a second.
3: Oh, I know you're clever, Clifton. But I'm afraid this time they caught up with you. Look at him, Clancy. He's as guilty as the day is long. Look at his eyes. Look at the way they cross. Why do you think that is? Because they got to keep an eye on each other. And look at them nervous, shifty lines around their mouth.
9: Arch, I'm chewing gum.
3: A likely story.
11: Oh, wait a minute. There's my dog now.
9: Oh, Pierre, I told you to stay under the table.
11: Oh, my poor little doggy, what have they done to you? Come to Mommy and... why, this isn't my dog.
3: Huh? It ain't?
11: No. My dog had a white spot on his back.
10: Lady, maybe we better get out of here before one of us goes nuts. I'll see you later, boys.
3: Well, Finnegan, I guess I got you out of that one, didn't I? Finnegan, speak to me. Just a second. Hello? Oh, hello, Cavendish. You thought it over and you'd like to buy the radio show? But first you want to hear the dog sing. Okay, I'll bring him right over. Look, Finnegan, I'll let you keep all the money I give you, plus I'll give you $2 more if you give me back Pierre.
9: Oh,
5: I'm afraid this time it'll cost you $10.
3: Okay, you're robbing me, but here's the $10.
5: Okay.
3: Wait a minute. What was that last remark?
5: Oh, it is nothing.
3: What was it?
5: Well, Pierre Milly says on account of the way you double-crossed me, he'll never sing another note as long as he lives.
3: Ow! Ow!

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0: 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Here's an episode of You Bet Your Life. This episode first aired Wednesday, May 10th, 1950, 76 years ago today. Its title, Secret Word Door.
1: Ladies and gentlemen, the secret word tonight is door. D-O-O-R.
2: I didn't know you could spell it, George.
1: You bet your life.

0: The DeSoto Plymouth Dealers of America present Groucho Marx in You'll Bet Your Life, the comedy quiz series produced and transcribed from Hollywood. And here he is, the one, the only... Groucho!
1: What a ham.
2: Oh, that's me, Groucho Marx. Thank you. Well, here I am again with $2,000 for one of our couples. George Fenneman, who's first to try for it?
0: Just before we went on the air, we asked if there were any young people present who'd like to get married if they found the right person. And here come the two who were chosen. Miss Birgitta Lindholm, Mr. Bill Wendland. Meet Groucho Marx.
2: Welcome, you handsome couple, for the DeSoto Plymouth Dealers. And if you say the secret word, you'll split $100 in cash. It's a common word, something you'll find around the house. Birgitta Lindholm, is that
3: right? That's right.
2: That's a charming name. What kind of a name is it?
3: That's a Swedish name. I come from Stockholm, Sweden.
2: From Stockholm, huh? Well, in Sweden, what do you pay for a room in smorgasbord?
3: Well, you don't live in smorgasbord.
2: Oh, you don't live in a smorgasbord? Well, could you say something in Swedish? How does it sound? Tell me what you think of me in Swedish.
3: Well, I'll tell you. Jag tycker ni är väldigt trevliga, men en ganska lustig typ.
2: Now, I dare you to say that in English.
3: Well, I said I thought you were a very nice man, but a funny character.
2: Would you mind qualifying that a little more? How long since you were in Sweden, Birgitta?
3: Oh, I came over here last year in January.
2: And what kind of work are you doing here in America?
3: I have a job with a Swedish consulate.
2: You have a job with a Swedish consulate? You know, job is boy spelled backwards. In other words, you have a backwards boy at the Swedish consulate. Bill Wendland, is that right?
4: That's right, sir.
2: What kind of a name is that?
4: That's a German name, sir.
2: German. Were you born in Germany?
4: No, sir. In Minnesota, Duluth, Minnesota.
2: Oh. Didn't you like Minnesota? Were the winters too rigorous?
4: They were too rigorous, yes.
2: I took the words right out of his mouth, didn't I? How old are you, Bill?
4: I'm 30.
2: What is your age, Birgitta?
3: I'm 25.
2: You're 25? No, you don't look it. I thought you were 24 and a half. Would you like to get married one of these days?
3: I wouldn't mind if I find the right one.
2: Uh-huh. Now, why do you want to get married?
3: Well, I'd like to have a home and a family.
2: That's a good preliminary step, isn't it? How about you, Bill? Would you like to get married?
4: Yes, I would.
2: Why don't you marry Miss Lindholm?
4: Well, that'd be rushing things.
2: Well, she isn't rushing. She's Swedish. What sort of work do you do, Bill?
4: I work for the Associated Telephone Company.
2: In what capacity?
4: I'm a repairman.
2: Well, in that case, you could associate with Miss Lindholm if you're with the Associated Phone Company, couldn't you?
4: Yeah.
2: And she's looking for the right connection. And suppose my phone isn't working. How do I get you to fix it?
4: Well, you call a repair clerk at the Associated Phone Company.
2: Well, how do I do that? Do I just dial your phone company and tell the girl my phone is out of order?
4: Oh, you go to a neighbor's phone and call.
2: It happens that that's the one I'm already using. How do you think I got in this trouble? Huh? Now, Birgitta, is that right, Birgitta?
3: Mm-hmm, that's right.
2: Sounds like an Irish name. Birgitta, let's be getting out of here. Now, tell me something about Sweden. Is it true that all Swedes are blondes?
3: Well, I would say about 30% of them are light.
2: 30% of them are light, huh? How light? They weigh about 15 pounds?
3: I mean, they are light-headed.
2: Miss Lindholm, you just lost your job. Well, we practically exhausted the subject of telephones in Sweden. Now, let's see how you two will make out in the battle for the big question. Now, in just 1 minute, you're going to play Your Bet Your Life.
5: Thank you.
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2: So you think I'm a funny character, huh? All right, let's see if you two will be high for the night and get the chance at the $2,000. Phantom, and tell them the rules.
0: Each of our three couples has $20. They bet as much of that 20 as they want on each of four questions. The couple that earns the most money gets a chance at the DeSoto Plymouth $2,000 question at the end of the show. Our other two couples are in a waiting room offstage, so they don't know what's happening out here.
2: Okay, here we go. Let's see how high I can build you $20. You selected songs with numbers in the title as your category. Is that right?
4: That's right.
2: Now, how much of the 20 will you risk?
4: I think about $8.
2: $8, huh? Is that all right with you, Baghetta? Okay, give me the title of this song. Play, Jerry.
5: $28, Groucho.
2: Now you've got $28. Now remember, you're going for $2,000 tonight. Now how much of the $28 will you try?
4: $15.
2: Okay, $15. What is the title of this song? It has a number in the title.

0: Don't know? Don't know. Well, you've just lost $15. I'm very sorry.
1: They now have $13.
0: Well, wait a minute. Don't you want to know what it is? It's just one of those things. All right, here's your third question. How much of the 13 will you risk?
2: We'll risk $5.
0: $5. Let's see if you can identify this one. Okay, Jerry.

0: What is it? What's the answer you've decided on?
1: Well, a bugle call, Rag.
0: No, I'm sorry. You're close, but it's the 12th Street Rag.
2: They now have $8, Groucho.
0: How much of the eight will you risk?
2: Three.
0: Or $3.
2: Make it five.
0: Make it five. Okay, play, Jerry.

0: people.
1: Two sleepy people is right.
0: That was $13.
1: Thanks and good luck from the DeSoto Plymouth Daily. Now, don't go away. You may get a chance at the big question.
2: Groucho, the secret word is still door. Perhaps the next couple will say it. Just before we went on the air, our studio audience selected a house painter, Mr. Milton Karg, and his partner is a housewife, Mrs. Grace Walker. And here they are. Folks, meet Groucho Marx.
1: Welcome to You Bet Your Life, and if you say the secret word, you divide $100 in cash between you. It's a common word, something you'll find around the house. A house painter and a housewife, eh? Milt Karg. Where are you from, Milt?
3: Coney Island.
1: Coney Island, huh? Were you born on a Ferris wheel?
3: No, one of the flats.
1: You were born on a flat?
3: In a flat.
1: Oh, in a flat, huh? They call them apartments out here.
3: I know.
1: They're just as bad, but they're much more expensive. Mrs., what is your name?
4: Walker.
1: Grace Walker?
4: That's right.
1: Uh-huh. Where are you from, Grace?
4: Well, I was born in New Jersey.
1: And what sort of work does your husband do?
4: He's a miner, or he would be a miner. Right now, he's pruning trees in Texas.
1: You say he's in Texas, and...
4: He's in
1: why
4: Texas.
1: Why aren't you with him, Mrs. Walker?
4: Well, I'm a miner, too.
1: You're a miner?
4: That's right.
1: What kind of a miner are
4: you? I'm a copper miner. I worked a mine for 16 years, mister.
1: Oh, I see. Well, is there any copper in your mine, or you just go down there to escape?
4: Well, I... No. I wish I could get all that's in it out.
1: Why don't you get some strong, brawny men to help you get this copper out?
4: I can get it out if the Navy would let me.
1: Oh, now you're in
4: the
1: Navy, huh?
4: Yes, I'm in Gunnery B.
1: You're in Gunnery B?
4: That's right.
1: Oh, Mrs. Walker, am I confused, huh? Your husband is pruning trees in Texas. You work in a copper mine, and you're in the Navy now, will you?
4: I'm in the Navy. The Navy just took 1,600 square miles for a gunnery, and I was in the middle of things, and they asked me to get out.
1: Well, did they reimburse you for this...
4: They will, but I hate to hold my breath until they do.
1: Would you like me to hold it for you? How did you get to be a miner, Mrs. Walker?
4: Well, I went prospecting. You know, once you get bit by that bug, it's terrible.
1: Well, that's the only kind of bug that hasn't bitten me so far. Now, painter, tell me, how is business with you, Milt?
3: Picking up right now.
1: What kind of painting do you do?
3: House painting, interior, exterior.
1: Which would you rather paint, the inside or the outside of a house?
3: It don't make much difference.
1: Well, it'd make quite a difference to the house, I think. You mean if I hired you to paint the inside of my house, you'd go ahead and paint the outside?
3: No.
1: Why not? Have you got something against the outside of the house?
3: Nothing against the outside
1: of the house. Well, you better have a ladder against it if you're going to paint it. Have you ever painted yourself into a corner, Rembrandt? Honest now. Tell the truth.
3: I didn't exactly paint myself in a corner. I painted myself up to a door and brought the door up.
1: Milk, you just said door, and that's the secret word tonight. So you and your partner spent $100 in cash. Compliments of the DeSoto Plymouth Dealers of America.
3: Thank you.
1: Now, where were we while you were knocking the door down, huh? You painted yourself?
3: I was painting a floor, and I was painting up to a door, and the door was supposed to... I thought door opened out. Instead, the door opened in. And I walked back on the floor and opened the door and then go and paint it over again.
1: Sounds funny. I don't understand it, but it sounds funny. Well, now I know all about painting, thanks to you, Milt. Now, let's see how much you two know. You're going to play You Bet Your Life for a chance at the $2,000 DeSoto Plymouth question. You're on your $20 and more than the other couples, and you get a chance at the big question. I can't tell you how much our first couple won, but Fenneman is offstage to remind our listeners.
2: The girl from Sweden and the telephone man won $13.
1: Here we go. Let's see Ohio can build you $20. You selected nicknames of states as your category. How much of the $20 would you bet?
3: Bet $10.
1: $10? What state is called the Hoosier State?
4: Indiana.
1: Back home in Indiana.
0: On my way,
5: with $30.
1: All right, you got $30. Remember, you're going for $2,000 tonight. How much of the 30 will you bet?
4: $20.
1: $20. What state is called the Sunflower State?
4: Kansas.
1: Kansas is right.
5: Now they have $50.
1: Mrs. Walker, you haven't been in that cup of mine all the time. Now you got... Here's your third question. How much of the 50 are you going to go for?
4: Oh, 30.
1: All right, you're betting $30. Here's your third question. What state is called the Empire State?
3: New York State.
1: New York is right. Coney Island.
5: They're really climbing now. They have $80.
1: All right, you got $80. Here's your last chance to beat the other couples. How much of the 80?
3: Bet the 80.
1: What state is called the Bluegrass State?
4: Kentucky.
1: Kentucky is right.
5: And they wind up a grand total of $160.
1: Thanks and good luck from the DeSoto Plymouth dealers. Now, we'll soon know who gets the chance at the $2,000 question.
2: Friends, no matter what make of car you own, I hope you'll look for the sign of the DeSoto Plymouth dealer.
1: What's wrong, Fenneman? Is it lost?
2: Oh, no, Groucho. But you can lose your driving worries at a DeSoto Plymouth dealers because their mechanics are factory trained in the latest methods.
1: Do they play canasta?
2: I can't say, Groucho.
1: Can't say Groucho? This will make it very embarrassing for you on this program, Penniman. Penniman, who's ahead in the battle for the $2,000 question?
2: Well, the house painter and the housewife are leading with their $160. And the secret word is still door. Just before we went on the air, our studio audience selected a junk dealer, Mr. Howard Martin, and his partner is Dr. Harry Husky, who is a designer and a builder of an electronic brain. And here they are. Gentlemen, meet Groucho Marx.
1: Welcome, gentlemen, to You Bet Your Life. And if you say the secret word, you'll divide $100 between you. It's a common word, something you'll find around the house. Mr. Junkman, Howard Martin, you're the junkman, huh?
6: Yes, I am.
1: Pretty flashy dresser for a junkman. Well, stick around tonight. Before the night's over, I may junk the whole program, huh? Where are you from, junkie?
6: Burbank, California.
1: Burbank, huh? Have you ever crossed a vegetable with a boulevard or something?
6: Oh, not yet.
1: Dr. Harry Husky, huh? You have an electronic brain?
7: That's right.
1: What should I call you, Dr. Harry or Husky?
7: Anything that you like.
1: Don't go that far. Where are you from, doctor?
7: I come from the Smoky Mountains in North Carolina.
1: Smoky Mountains. Well, welcome to the smoggy plains of L.A. Huh? Now, Dr. Husky, you straighten me out about your electronic brain. What is it?
7: Precisely?
1: Exactly.
7: It's a large-scale electronic computing machine.
1: Well, what does it compute?
7: Well, it's just being put together. We still have some parts to put into it. It doesn't compute anything yet.
1: Can't even add two and two? What a schlemiel that is, eh? Just a moron, huh? Now, doctor, what is this this machine for, this robot?
7: Well, it's to carry out sequences of computations to compare figures.
1: If you're going to compare figures, I don't need an electric brain for that. It's called an automatic reflex in my case. Now, as a brain surgeon, are you engaged in private practice, doctor?
7: No, I'm not an MD. I'm just a mathematician. I work for the National Bureau of Standards, and the computing machine we're building is being financed by the Air Materiel Command of the United States Air Force.
1: What does your giant mix master look like?
7: Well, it covers about 50 square foot of floor space, about 4 foot wide, 12 foot long, about 8 foot high.
1: Look at the junk man drooling over all this. What a haul, eh, Howard? Doctor, what's inside this idiot?
7: Well, there's about 2,000 radio tubes, about 40 television tubes, and miles of wire.
1: 2,000 radio tubes? No wonder it's feeble-minded, huh? It's got a screw loose, too, I suppose. Now, junk man, let's talk to you for a moment, huh? How do you get your junk? Do you park your horse and wagon outside radio studios and wait for the winning contestants to come out?
8: Well, people bring it into our shop, and then we have our own pickup trucks to go out to the plumbing shops and electrical places and industries and so forth and bring it into us.
1: Mm-hmm. I've got a lot of paper at home, all my old jokes I've saved through the years. How much do you pay for paper?
8: Well, at the present time, we're paying about $4 a ton. Mm-hmm.
1: Now, how much do the jokes weigh?
8: Well, I'd say nothing.
1: That isn't fair. You must have heard the jokes. Now, Doctor, when you push a button, what goes on inside this chowder head? Providing, of course, he's got all his buttons by that time.
7: Well, it carries out these operations of addition, multiplication, division, and so on. It does these at extremely high rate of speed, and you must make sure that the correct instructions are there.
1: Hmm. Say, I want to add two and two. Now, how do you go about commanding it?
7: Well,
1: that ought to be pretty easy for that jerk. Oh, I hate that machine. I didn't like him from the minute I saw him.
7: To carry out the addition of two and two, you must tell the machine where the twos are in its memory. And that it that you want the numbers added, and where the result is to be placed in the machine's memory.
1: Wouldn't it be just simpler to take off your shoes and count on your toes? let's say it's been fully instructed. Now, what happens?
7: The control part of the machine, or brains of the machine, if you like, looks at the instructions.
1: What? How do you know it's looking at it? Maybe it's looking at something else. They're pretty tricky, those machines. I wouldn't trust them. They'll turn on you like a mad dog, Doctor. You be careful when you're alone with that machine, Doctor. I like you. You're a nice fellow, and I don't want anything to happen to you. Okay. Suppose it comes up with five for an answer. What do you do then?
7: Well, it shouldn't do that. You can't...
1: That's right, but I warned you about the machine. Told you to watch yourself. You just won't listen, that's all.
7: Well, you can't confuse the machine. Probably you gave it a wrong instruction if this happens.
1: Oh, now you're going to blame it on me. I haven't even seen the confounded thing. Who gets to use that brain, Doctor?
7: As I said, the Air Material Command has financed the construction of it, so Air Force contractors will get to use it. Also, as scientists with worthwhile problems will have access to the machine.
1: Well, you've convinced me. That's some baby you've got there. Now, junk man, wake up. Tell me... How much would you say Dr. Husky's machine is worth?
8: How much does it weigh?
1: Now, there's a practical man. All right, Doctor, tell him, huh?
7: It probably weighs 2 or 3 tons.
8: Well, I'd say with all the steel and copper and so forth, why, it'd be worth about $100.
1: How close is he, Doc?
7: Well, it's costing us about $200,000 to build it.
1: Junk man, your estimate was very fair. After all, we realize you have to make a small profit, too. Well, Doctor, I'm convinced you're doing a worthwhile work that will make life easier and better for all of us. And I congratulate you and the National Bureau of Standards. All right, now let's play your bet your life. 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I can't tell you how much the other couples won, but Fenneman is going to remind our listeners.
2: The house painter and the housewife are ahead with $160.
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0: I'm taking no more chances, huh?
1: We'll bet $25.
0: You're going to bet $25. What state is directly south of Oklahoma?
1: Texas.
0: Texas is right.
2: They're climbing. They have $55.
0: How much of the $55 will you bet?
1: Bet $40.
0: $40. What state is directly north of Alabama?
1: Tennessee.
0: Tennessee is right.
2: Now they have $95.
0: This doctor doesn't need any mechanical help, I can see that. How much of the 95?
1: 90.
0: $90. What state is directly north of Missouri?
1: Kansas.
0: Is that the answer you two have decided on? I'm sorry, it's Iowa. That's a shame, that's a shame. Well, you're practically cleaned out, and we want you to go away from here a little better off than when you came in. So if you get this question right, you'll be $10 richer. The University of Ohio is in what state? Ohio is right.
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1: This is the gal with the copper mine and the painter, eh? Well, let's see if you can paint yourself $2,000. I'll give you 15 seconds to decide on one single answer between you for $2,000, so think carefully and please no help in the audience. Here it is. The colony of Rhode Island was founded in 1636 as a haven of religious tolerance. Who was the founder of Rhode Island?

0: All right, what's the answer you two decided on?
1: The Pilgrims.
0: No, no, I'm sorry. It's Roger Williams, pioneer of religious liberty and freedom. So that means the big question next week will be worth $2,500. Well, you lost the big money, but you won $160 in the quiz, plus $100 for saying the secret word. Congratulations and thanks to both of you.
2: Bet Your Life is a John Goodell production, transcribed from Hollywood, directed by Robert Dwan and Bernie Smith. Music by Jerry Fielding. Be sure to tune in again next Wednesday night at this time for the Groucho Marx Show, You'll Bet Your Life, presented by the more than 3,000 DeSoto Plymouth dealers of America. And remember, all dealers who sell DeSoto also sell Plymouth, two great cars, both products of the Chrysler Corporation. And don't forget, next week, the big question will be worth $2,500.
0: By the way, folks, if you notice a prehistoric monster glaring at you from the newsstands, don't be alarmed. It's only me on the cover of Newsweek. They have a comprehensive story about us in Newsweek, which appears on the stands tomorrow. Of course, I deny everything. So good night, folks, and remember, just be sure to see your DeSoto Plymouth dealer.
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0: 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Its title, Letter Arrives.
1: Chandu the Magician. Good evening, ladies and gentlemen. For your listening pleasure, the makers of White King granulated soap bring you Chandu the Magician. But before we continue our story of romance, intrigue, and high adventure, we'd like to have a word with you about your three times a day job of washing dishes. When you wash your dishes tonight, we hope you wash them in rich, thick, White King soap suds. For if you are one among the many thousands who prefer soap suds in your dishpan, we'd like to remind you that White King is a grand dishpan soap. Those wonderful White King soap suds stand up rich and thick in water that is comfortable and kind to your hands. Yes, indeed, White King suds are so gentle, they are safe for pretty hands. For washing clothes or dishes, you'll say, I love White King. Because nothing washes like soap, and there is no soap like White King. And listen, when you buy White King at your grocer's, be sure to save those box tops.

0: Because he knows the sinister Roxor believes, against his will, in the power of magic, Frank Chandler, known in the Far East as Chandu the Magician, is posing as Fuad, an Egyptian sorcerer. In Cairo, with the help of Princess Naji, Chandler has tricked Roxor into disclosing that his secret hiding place, long a prison to Robert Regent, is in a ruin near Algiers. It is now the following evening, and Dorothy Regent is in her room in Naji's home. Piled about her is a confusion of half-packed luggage. Chandu, the magician.
1: Betty, have you seen my blue scarf? I can't find it anywhere.
2: You passed it, Mother. You put it in your steamer trunk with your silk suit, don't you remember?
1: Oh, yes, of course I did. Are your things all packed?
2: Uh-huh, and so are Bob's. Oh, won't it be wonderful to see Daddy? You won't know Bob and me, though.
3: You won't, Dad?
1: Yes. It won't take you long to get acquainted again, though. Where did I put that perfume?
3: It's in your hand.
1: What?
3: The right hand. This one.
1: Oh.
2: It seems funny to have you all excited, Mother.
3: We don't even know when we're going yet.
2: Oh, of course we do, Bob.
3: Roxor hasn't told Uncle Frank where he's got Dad, has he? All he said was a ruin near Algiers.
1: Well, I'm going to be all ready whenever we go. We might have to catch a plane with no notice at all. Help me close this, will you, Bob?
3: Sure. Sure got enough stuff in there.
1: Yeah. Well, that's one more finished. I wonder if Uncle Frank's packed.
4: Yes, hours ago, Doc.
1: Oh. Frank, for heaven's sake.
2: Gee. Mother and I haven't seen you in your sorcerer's clothes before. You look sensational.
4: Well, not too sensational, I hope. I'm going to change in a minute.
3: That beard's real sharp.
1: When are we going? Did he tell you where Robert is?
4: I haven't seen Roxor, Dot.
1: But you've been gone all day.
4: I've been with Abdullah, waiting for Roxor to send for me.
1: But why?
4: Well, I couldn't go to him unless he did. He might begin to wonder why I was so anxious.
1: Well, if Roxor needs that formula of Robert so badly, I should think he'd want to get started.
4: He does. But he's sure he'll get the formula now. He's probably been sending code messages to his agents.
2: We thought we might be leaving for Algiers tomorrow, Uncle Frank.
4: We still may, Betty. Well, I'll go and get out of these clothes. Oh, was there any mail for me?
1: All the mail's there on the dressing table. We haven't looked at it since Hoster brought it up.
3: Oh, I'll get it, Uncle Frank. Oh, here's one for you. Well, that's all there is. No fan mail.
4: No what?
2: Didn't you ever hear of fan mail in India? It's letters people write to movie stars. Well, Uncle Frank, what's the matter?
1: Darling, you know better than to ask questions about personal mail.
2: I'm sorry.
1: Oh, dear, I was going to pack this dress and wear the...
4: Dot, I'm sorry. It looks as if we won't be going to Algiers just yet.
1: Won't be? Why not?
4: This letter, the one I've been expecting for days. You remember.
1: Doesn't need to keep us here. What if you'd been gone when it came?
4: Even had I been in Algiers, I'd have had to come back.
3: Well, go back where, Uncle Frank?
4: Well, all the arrangements had been made to leave in Paris. Something's happened, and they've been changed now.
2: Well, who do you have to meet?
4: Several men who are in the same work I am.
1: Gee. Well, whoever it is, it can't be more important than finding Robert.
4: Well, it's not to me personally, Doug. You know that. But I'll have to go.
1: Oh, Frank, you can't. You've gone to all this trouble and risked your life to convince Roxor you're this sorcerer, Fuad. When he sends for you and you don't come, he'll know it was only a trick. It'll all be for nothing. We'll never find Robert.
4: I'll only be away a day or so, Dot. If Roxor wants to see me, tell Abdullah. Tell him to say Fuad's ill.
2: Oh, Mother, darling. I can't bear to have you cry.
1: Where is it you're going, Frank?
4: To Malta.
3: Malta? Gosh, I didn't think there was anything there but ruins after the pounding it took in the war.
4: At any rate, that's where I'm meeting the others. At the governor's residence.
3: Gee.
4: But remember now, not a word about this to anybody.
3: We don't know anybody to tell. When are you taking off?
4: As soon as I can change my clothes and get to the airport. I'll leave by the river gate just in case Roxor has a man posted in the street.
3: I'll come with you and see you off.
4: No. No, you must all stay here.
1: Oh, only one day. And we might have found Robert. Well, goodbye, Frank.
4: You know I'll be back as soon as I can.
2: Bye, Uncle Frank. Oh, I'm so sorry, Mother. Let's go on and pack anyway. We're still going.
3: Yeah, Mom. Well, I'm going to see if there is anybody down there watching.
2: Oh, Mother. It's not as bad as if Daddy was expecting us every minute and we didn't come.
1: I know it isn't, dear.
3: Hey, come here and look.
1: No, what?
3: Well, it's just some Arab musicians, Mom. See them? They're just wandering along the street.
1: Oh, come away from the window, Bob. Pull the curtain.
2: Oh, no, please, Mother. What if they are Roxor spies? They can't hurt us up here. Can't we listen?
1: They're right under the windows. Well, all right. But come over here, Bob. We can't be seen from outside. You too, then.

0: Oh, we ought to throw some money, don't you think?
1: Oh, no, Bob. He wouldn't like that at all.
0: Well, for Pete's sake, that's the way he makes his living.
1: Oh, no, it's not. Didn't you recognize his voice? It was Abdallah.
2: Look here, Chandler. You won't want to go over all this twice. Suppose we wait till the others come.
3: Well, on the other hand, they're overdue now. Suppose something's happened and they don't come. At least one of us besides me should know what I found out. Are you sure the others received your letters?
2: I've had replies from three of them. The new member, no. But I'm reasonably
3: sure... Well, I thought
2: there
3: never were more than five in the inner council.
2: Well, you should have been notified, of course. But we haven't liked to send anything of great importance to you in Egypt, since you told us that your mail was being tampered with.
3: Yes, I see. Well, I'll go on. This man, Roxor, is the one we've been after. The brains of the whole scheme.
2: Impossible. We've always understood the headquarters of the organization to be somewhere in Europe.
3: Well, maybe. But I've met Roxor in Cairo.
2: You actually met him?
3: And some of his men as well.
2: That's why so.
3: He's the one who's perfected the huge network of agents all over the world. He means to conquer every nation on Earth. Make no mistake about that. All he's waiting for now is the Regent formula.
2: So you said. But what's the formula for?
3: It's a secret process for something deadly. That's all I know.
2: Think of it. Again, the nations of the world drawn up against one madman.
3: Yes, just what it amounts to.
2: Chandler, do you suppose by the wildest chance he could be Adolf Hitler?
3: Well, he doesn't look in the least like Hitler. He's heavily built, with iron gray hair. His face is heavy, with little eyes that glitter like those of a snake.
2: Mm. Charming fellow. Definitely not Hitler, though. Mm. Even plastic surgery could hardly accomplish that, you think?
3: Hardly. He told me he expects to destroy civilization as we know it, and then create a new one. A world of slaves.
2: He told you? Knowing who you are?
3: Well, not exactly. I have succeeded in getting in with him under an assumed personality.
2: Good heavens.
3: If everything goes well, I'll get the names of all his agents and everything else we need to know.
2: I can see why you're anxious to return to Cairo. So this is the man Najee referred to.
3: Najee?
2: She said his shadow stretches over the world like that of a great black bat. Somewhat fanciful, but true.
3: You can't mean Najee's our sixth member.
2: I thought I told you.
3: Oh, we can't let a woman become involved with us, Blackburn.
2: As a matter of fact, I thought she might have told you herself. But of course, she's extremely discreet.
3: She knew I wouldn't have listened to it for a moment. Or you'll have to reconsider.
2: It's too late, Chandler. She's on her way here now.
3: But Blackburn, yes, you must see that.
2: What's that? That sound?
3: It's an occult message for me.
2: Chandler, you can't be serious. Come on. It is one of your Indian tricks. Extremely successful, though. I feel a most unpleasant chill.
3: Be quiet, please. Yes, my teacher. I hear. Just what I was afraid of, Blackburn.
2: What is it, Chandler? This is uncanny.
3: Hodge's life is in danger. Now, I'll have to go back to Cairo.

before we say goodnight for Chandu the Magician, may we take just a moment for another word about White King Granulated Soap. 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

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Frank Chandler is played by Tom Collins. The makers of White King invite you to listen tomorrow at this time when the story resumes. John Doe the Magician. 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

0: 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You just heard an episode of Shandu the Magician, which originally aired
1: Tuesday,
0: August 24th, 1948. Its title, Letter Arrives. 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
1: Wednesday,
0: August 18th, 1948, titled Nile Curse.
2: Shandu the Magician. 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Then those high prices are one reason for giving all your household linens White King Wash Day Care. White King has been a good washing machine soap, a good wash day soap for 30 years. Today, it is better than ever, actually improved in quality. You'll like White King because it dissolves so quickly and completely in your wash water, because it makes quantities of suds that eagerly wash off surface dirt and wash out hidden dirt. And White King washes so quickly and so gently, it protects your household linens, keeps them new-looking longer. Just try White King. We know you'll say, I love that soap. Haunted by an ominous premonition of disaster, Frank Chandler decides to go once more to the rooms of the sinister Roxor and search them for a possible key to the riddle. He finds part of a letter signed by the Princess Naji begging him to meet her in Italy. But Chandler believes Roxor left it for him to find and has some reason for wanting him to leave Cairo. Later, he pretends to leave Naji's home, tricking Roxor's watching Arab into reporting that Chandler has gone. And not knowing their new acquaintance, Gordon Douglas, is an agent of Roxor's, Chandler sets himself to await Roxor's next move. Now, late the following afternoon, Dorothy, Betty, and Bob have gone out on the river to escape the heat. The felucca, manned by Naji's Arab boatman, is moving slowly down the Nile toward her home. But behind them, on the river unseen, is the boat of Gordon Douglas. Chandu, the magician.
3: It's much cooler now. Mehmed, we'll go in when we get to the river gate.
4: As you say, Sip.
5: Can't we have dinner in the garden tonight, Mother?
3: If Abu hasn't set the table when we go in.
6: Well, you'll have an argument with him anyway, Mom. He thinks it's screwy to eat outdoors. He said Naji never does.
5: Mother, did you say anything to Uncle Frank about that letter from Naji?
3: Well, no, dear. Why?
5: Because what if it really was from Naji?
3: Betty.
5: Well, she could be in Italy. Uncle Frank doesn't know where she went.
3: Oh, he knows what he's doing, dear.
5: I can't help thinking how awful it would be if she really does need help. And she's waiting and waiting, and Uncle Frank doesn't come.
6: Oh, Bets, how could Roxor get a hold of a letter of Naji's?
5: Well, he's awfully slick, Bob. Or Uncle Frank would have found Daddy long before this, for one thing.
6: Look, Roxor hasn't got the Egyptian post office working for him.
5: Maybe not. But he must...
3: Darling, let Uncle Frank work it out.
6: He will anyway, Bet, so...
5: Oh,
6: here we are.
3: Oh.
6: Oh, you can tie up the boat, Mehmet. I'll help them out.
4: Hey, Mom, here you go.
5: Thanks.
7: Hello there.
6: Oh, hi, Mr. Douglas. Have you been trying to cool off, too?
7: Pull into the landing, Miss Arthur. Well, good afternoon, Mrs. Regent. I thought I recognized you out there on the river.
8: Oh, good afternoon.
5: Hello, Mr. Douglas. We didn't see you.
7: The clerk at the hotel suggested a stay. Mrs. Regent, you look as cool as a spring morning.
8: Well, it is cooler now. Egypt's like Southern California.
7: Don't tell me, I know. No matter how hot it is in the daytime...
9: It's always cool at night.
5: It is, too.
7: Oh, I believe it, Betty. Oh, Mrs. Regent, I was going to drop in later. Will you be in?
8: Why, yes, we...
6: Well, why don't you come in now?
7: Well, I'd like to, if your mother doesn't mind.
8: We'll be glad to have you.
7: Thank you. Mustafa, you needn't wait. I'll get a cart. Take me back.
4: I want it, thank you.
7: You know, there's nothing more boring than sitting around a hotel.
6: Gee, I thought foreign correspondents never had a dull moment.
7: Oh, I'm waiting to hear from my office in Rome about something, but... Oh, let me open the gate.
5: Isn't Najee's garden beautiful, Mr. Douglas?
7: Looks as if it might be centuries old.
6: It is?
5: I think the high wall all around makes it look positively feudal. And you know, at night, the whole place is locked up like a fort or something.
7: I know what you mean. I told you the other day, I've heard endless stories about the mysterious princess no one ever sees.
6: Little you know.
8: Bob, will you go in and see if there's any mail?
6: Oh, sure, Mom, in a minute. Mr. Douglas, would you look at some pictures I've taken? I'd like to know if they're any good.
7: Well, I'm no expert, Bob, but I'll be glad to look at them.
6: Pull them up in my room. I'll get them.
5: Let's sit out here, Mother, shall we?
8: All right. Mr. Douglas, would you like to have dinner with us?
7: Why, thank you. I'd love to.
5: Oh, it'll be fun. Mother, shall I go and tell Abu?
8: Please, dear. Here, take my hat, will you?
5: Uh-huh. I'll ask him about having dinner outside.
7: I didn't know there was a woman in the world who could take off a hat without looking into a mirror afterwards.
8: Well, as Betty would say, I'm the casual type.
7: Not casual, exactly. Restful, that's the word for you.
8: I suppose all writers automatically try to analyze everybody they meet. Hmm? But I have a friend at home...
7: Don't pigeonhole me, Mrs. Regent.
8: Why, you sound as if I'd accused you of something dreadful.
7: I'm sorry. Truth is, I guess... I resent being lumped together in your mind with a mass of other people.
8: Oh, you won't be. By the time we get home, you'll become that man we met in Egypt. And Bob and Betty will paste your stories in the scrapbook and brag about having dinner with you.
7: Is that a subtle way of putting me in my place? Reminding me that you're the mother of two?
8: If I had to do that, Mr. Douglas, I wouldn't be at all subtle.
7: I see. Well, just my bad luck.
8: What is...
7: That the most attractive woman I've met in years is... Well, no use saying any more now.
8: I agree.
7: But I do hope you're not angry. Because we can still... Chandler! I thought you were out of town.
1: How are you, Douglas?
7: Well, I'm surprised. I understood you to say you were leaving Cairo for a few days.
1: Not just yet. Dart, Betty wants to know if you can come in for a minute.
8: Why, yes. Excuse me.
7: Certainly.
1: It's very pleasant out here this time of day.
7: Yes. I hope you don't mind my dropping in like this. As a matter of fact, I've been wanting to talk to you about India.
1: Yes, you spoke of it the other day. Is there anything in particular you'd like to know?
7: Well, is it true there's anything more to those tricks the street fakirs do than just tricks?
1: No, I don't think so.
7: I thought not.
1: Of course, there are men who teach the real secrets of what we call magic.
7: You're not serious.
1: I am indeed. The ancient wisdom of the East. Men have lost it now to a great extent. But it's been preserved through the centuries by a handful...
7: A handful of the faithful.
1: Exactly. I don't often discuss this with anyone, Douglas. People who know I'm called Chandu the Magician out there, well, I let them think the things I know are just tricks. Parlor magic.
7: I appreciate your taking me seriously.
1: It's a little different with you.
7: In what way?
1: Douglas, I'd like to have you understand just what it means to study with a master of the occult, as I did, for 10 years.
7: Oh, you want me to do a story on this, I see.
1: Not at all. You'll know what to do when you leave here tonight.
7: Now, look here, this is very odd. Are you sure that you want...
1: You don't know how odd. Enough, Hamid. If you'll wait here a moment, I'll show you, Douglas.
7: I'm not hard to impress with sleight of hand. And I admit I've heard of your tricks, even in Washington. Well, what's that? Not a crystal ball.
1: Yes. I'll set it here. Just pull up your chair, will you? I'll sit here. Just look into it, Douglas.
7: You surely don't expect me to see anything, Chandler. That's not the way crystal gazers work.
1: Look. Look, I say.
7: What? What's that sound? Where's it coming from?
1: Look into the crystal. I will lift the curtain of time from your life. I will know what you did and why you have come to take a place in my life. Look, Douglas.
10: Why, that's my hotel room in Rome.
1: Who is the other man? The man with you?
10: I...
1: Tell me.
10: You can't force me to tell you anything.
1: You knew that man was to die. The mark of death is upon him. Tell me.
10: His name is... No.
1: His name is Douglas. Gordon Douglas.
10: I'm Douglas. Stop it.
1: No. Look into the crystal. Look again.
10: Ah.
1: Darkness. The black shadows of the Roman temple. The stars are gone. The moon's face is hidden from death.
10: I can't look at it.
1: In the blackness near the Tiber, Douglas lies dead. And you came here to take his place. Who are you?
10: No one knows my name but Rocksaw.
11: Oh, what an experience. Like a nightmare.
1: Was it?
11: Quite a show. Strangely enough, you were in it, too.
1: Was I?
11: It's very interesting. You know, I'm rather glad no one could see it but myself. It was nothing much, you understand, just an incident that happened before I left Rome, but... Well, you understand.
1: Oh, yes. You said I was in it, though.
11: I seemed to hear your voice. I suppose that was because I was listening to you when I fell asleep, or whatever the term is.
1: I asked you a question. Don't you remember?
11: Why, no. When?
1: In the nightmare.
11: No, I did. You don't mean to say you saw all that? You couldn't have, or you'd... Nothing.
1: All I'd have known, you're an agent of Rocksaw's.
11: Rocksaw's? What's that? I never heard of it.
1: Who else could have told you I'd be away?
11: Your sister mentioned it, or you told me yourself. Now, look here, Chandler. I know I asked for this hocus-pocus.
1: Nobody in this house told you I'd gone. Rocksaw left that note, thinking I'd dash off to Italy. What were you to do then?
11: I'm sorry, Chandler. I'm afraid I can't go along with this. If you really believe such stuff, I'd advise you to consult a good psychiatrist.
1: So you haven't had enough yet. Sit down, Douglas.
11: No.
1: You will once more relive an hour I must see.
11: No.
1: Look into the crystal. That's it. Now.

And now, before we say goodnight for Chandu the magician, we have a bedtime story for all you mothers of small babies. A true story about White King granulated soap. We do not have to tell you that babies require lots of diapers, and that diapers require lots of washing in rich, gentle soap suds. That means that mothers require lots of White King, because the very same soap you like so much for washing clothes and dishes is safe for washing baby diapers, too. In fact, it is so very safe that many maternity wards of hospitals suggest that mothers use White King for washing baby clothes. White King suds are gentle suds. They wash baby clothes sweet and clean, and then all the soil and all the soap suds are rinsed away freely and completely in your rinse water. Yes, just as surely as you love your baby, you will love White King for washing baby clothes. The makers of White King invite you to listen tomorrow at this time when the story resumes. Chandu, the magician. 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

0: 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Here's Night Watch, a reality police show. This episode originally aired Monday, May 10th, 1954, 72 years ago today. Its title? Peanut Butter.
1: 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Detectives Perkins and Southwick, 6 p.m. to 2 a.m. on the night watch.
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3: This is Don Reed. I'm a police recorder. You're riding in a detective unit reporting in service on the night watch. As you go along with us tonight, remember, this is it. This is real. This is what happens on the night watch.
4: Night Watch, the actual on-the-scene report of your police force in action. There are no actors, there is no script. Every voice, every sound is authentic. The investigations are recorded as they actually occur. Night Watch is presented with the cooperation of the Police Department of Culver City, California. W.N. Hildebrand, Chief. We switch you now to Car 5-4 on patrol and to police recorder Don Reed.
3: We've been patrolling now for a little over 3 hours. Things are pretty much routine. A few moments ago, we took a stolen car report. But at the present time, we're cruising west on...
2: 4, at Venice and Elma Drive. That's Venice and Elma Drive. A traffic accident. Advise if an ambulance is needed.

0: appears to be just one car involved. At least I don't see any others. That one is upside down and resting on its roof. Doors flung open. Out on the street now. Officers Ellis and Edwards in car 5-2 are already checking out the smashed vehicle. Strong smell of gasoline in the air. Apparently just one person involved.
1: Driving the car?
0: Sergeant Perkins is checking out the victim.
2: It's coming out of the street. And somebody's coming against me. I turned to avoid the, you know, the collision. And that's what happened.
1: Came over here. Did you skid over here or what? Lose control of the car?
2: Well, I can't really tell you what happened. The car lost balance. The
1: car lost its balance?
2: Yeah.
1: Are you injured at all?
2: Pardon?
1: Did you get hurt at all? Are you injured?
2: No, sir, I'm not.
1: Been drinking tonight?
2: Yes, sir, I have.
1: How much you been drinking?
2: I had a couple of beers.
1: You had more than a couple, haven't you?
2: That's all.
1: Just two?
2: Yes, sir.
1: How long ago?
2: Oh, about 2 hours ago.
1: Well, you're very fortunate to get out of this accident without being killed.
2: Well, my car's out of balance.
1: Your car?
2: The guy that I bought it off of, we're going to have a fifth step tomorrow, see? The wheels are out of balance.
1: Well, your car's out of balance now, that's for sure.
3: Take a good look at that.
0: Just stepping back for a moment. The officers are involved in considerable double talk with the driver of the car right now. But in the interest of getting the facts, they're going along with it. At least for the moment, anyway. And then again, there is the possibility the officers may be subpoenaed into court to testify regarding the accident, and the victim is entitled to have his version presented. And speaking of him, the subject in this case is waving his arms right now and gesturing wildly, trying to explain to the officers, who, by the way, are from time to time doing a little ducking. Having had a little experience in the art of self-defense myself, let's move right back on in.
1: Well, you're very fortunate that you weren't hurt and somebody else wasn't hurt. That's the main thing.
2: Who was hurt?
1: I see. You were fortunate that nobody else was hurt.
2: No, I avoided the other car. I had a tool like cut out of the way. And I'm over here upside down like a tool like I didn't even know where I'm at.
1: Now, if you hadn't been drinking so much, you probably wouldn't have even come close to an accident.
2: Are you kidding?
1: No one.
2: That guy was on the wrong side of the street, and he was coming at me.
4: Well, seriously,
2: what am I going
4: to
2: do?
4: It seems to me that you ended up on the wrong side of the street.
2: What was I going to do?
1: What side
2: did
1: he
2: pass you? I had to cut out of him.
1: Did he pass you on your left or your right side?
2: He was coming at me straight ahead. I had to use my own judgment. Cut right or cut left.
1: Okay, look. You've told
2: and
1: me
2: I
1: three
2: cut left.
1: Wait a minute. You've told me three times he was coming straight at you. Did he pass you?
2: No, he was coming straight at me.
1: Well, he had to pass you, or did you just stop and watch you roll over?
2: No.
1: Well, did he pass you?
2: He came straight at me.
1: Did he pass you?
2: Straight at me.
1: Well, did he hit you?
2: No.
1: Then what happened to him? Did he go out the opposite direction and pass you?
2: I don't know what happened. After I cut out, you might have gone wherever you wanted to.
1: You're so drunk now, you don't know what happened.
2: Look, you want a conviction or something?
1: What do you mean, a conviction or something?
2: I want to go home. If you want a conviction or something like that, you see the way my car's coming. Now you're trying to tell me I'm going this way. I'm not. My car's coming this way.
1: All we go is on the physical evidence that shows.
2: Look, tell me so I can hear you.
1: I just said all we go on is the physical evidence.
2: All right, then what's the physical evidence see?
1: Right there. Look at you.
2: I was coming this way?
1: You got a brush knocked down, you got skid marks right by the curb.
2: Okay, then how did my car get like it is?
1: I don't know.
4: It went over to Fenway's.
2: Oh, come on, Cat. You're beginning to sound like Frankie Alberts now. I'll go to jail and I'll rot in jail. But I go that way.
1: I have a
2: That's where I live.
1: You may live there, but I have a feeling that
2: care.
1: You're going the other way because jail
2: no
1: is that way.
2: I don't want no sympathy.
1: Well, that just about winds things up here. So let's make our way on back to the car here.
0: You know, Sergeant, I couldn't help but be amused at that fellow back there. I know it isn't very funny.
1: Don, you remember the drunk we had last week, the one that hit the telephone pole?
0: Yeah.
1: Remember when we had to go up and tell his wife she was a widow? It wasn't very funny either.

0: Well, we had been back on patrol for the better part of an hour. Let's see, a few moments ago, we thought we were in pursuit of a hot car. At least, it was on the stolen car list, but it turned out to be a gentleman who forgot where he parked his car. I reported it stolen, and then remembered where he left it and forgot to call the police. So the result was a very surprised driver when we hauled him over to the curb. You never know, do you, Sergeant?
1: No. Don, you notice that young boy walking across the street there?
2: Where?
1: One of the newspaper nerds are.
2: Oh, yeah. Yeah, I see him.
1: I'll bet you 10-1 he stole that newspaper.
2: What do you mean?
1: Well, I've stopped that boy at least 15 times the last year. Same thing, stealing newspapers, magazines, petty things. Let's go over and have another talk with him.
2: Okay.
0: Well, let's get out and see what this is all about.

0: Where did you get the newspaper you got in your hand?
1: At the stand.
0: On Washington Boulevard?
1: Yeah.
0: What did you use for money?
1: I just wanted to read the paper. I would bring back.
0: Did you put any money in there?
1: No.
0: How many times have I told you about this taking of newspapers and things that don't belong to you?
1: I was going to return it as soon as I read the comments.
0: What time did you take it?
1: All around 6:30, 7:00.
0: Around 6:30 and it's now 11:30 and you're going to take it back. You think that they're going to be able to sell that newspaper now?
1: Yeah.
0: You think they will?
1: I just wanted to read the comics.
0: What are we going to do with you on this taking of things that don't belong to you?
1: It's only 10 cents. I mean 7 cents.
0: It doesn't make any difference how much it is. Would you like to have somebody take something from you that's worth 10 cents and keep doing it all the time?
1: No.
0: Well, then why do you do it for somebody else?
1: I didn't think.
0: We ought to put you someplace where you'll do a little thinking. I think we'll start by taking you home to your mother.

0: It took us about 3 minutes to get to this young fellow's home. We're pulling into the curb, and apparently that's the boy's mother standing out in front. Now, let's get out with the sergeant.
1: Come on, son.
2: He was walking down from the theater. There's a newspaper that he took off of the stand without paying for it. So what are we going to do about him?
3: This is stealing. And you're supposed to be home at 10? Well, what am I supposed to do with you? I thought you were a good boy. What made you change? Why do you do what you're not supposed to do? Didn't I explain to you that even though you see a straight pin and you think it's nothing, any kind of a thing that you think is nothing, it's still, if it belongs to someone else, that might be precious to that other person. And you can't steal. It's one of the Ten Commandments. Don't you believe anything I tell you?
4: Yes.
3: Well, why do you do those things? Do you realize that what you did tonight, I don't care how small it is, that's a mortal sin. God didn't say how much or how little to steal. He says, thou shalt not steal, didn't he? Even if you'd starve to death. God wouldn't let you starve. He'll take care of you. But you don't have to steal. I don't understand. I don't know whether I say the right things or not sometimes.
2: Here is the newspaper. I would suggest that tomorrow morning he go put 7 cents in the stand where he got it. And then I think maybe both you and your son should come down to the next juvenile hearing. It should be next Wednesday night. Let's find out what's going on and see what we can't get this boy straightened out.
3: Could you look in once in a while?
2: Sure.
3: That might help.
2: Sure. I'd be very happy to.
3: I appreciate it.
2: Very happy to.
3: Thank you, Paul.
2: All right. Don't worry about it. We'll work it out.
3: Okay.
2: You let me know if you got any problems. Okay? Good night, then.

0: You are listening to Night Watch and following a detective unit on its tour of duty. Every voice, every sound is authentic. The investigations are recorded as they actually occur. We'll bring you the final results of tonight's cases at the conclusion of The Night Watch. We take you now back to car 5-4, somewhere in the field, and police recorder Don Reed.
1: We're back on patrol again. We may run into a bit of weather before the night's over with. Just kind of glancing out the window, a strong wind is whipping the trees along the street. It could be we're in for some rain before long. We're cruising in the area.
2: All units in the vicinity and car 5-1. 211 just occurred in the market at Jefferson and Dover.
3: Red light.
4: Here's a red light, Sergeant.
1: Holding on that call. It's a 211. That's a holdup. We're cutting in our siren now. Since we're a detective unit, we carry the lens in the glove compartment of the car, and consequently, we had to put it on by hand just a moment ago. We'll continue this code 3 run to get us through the traffic, but as soon as we get in the area, we'll cut it off and go in with just a red light, because there always remains the possibility we may be able to intercept the suspects leaving the scene. Holding on now, because we're approaching this intersection. The sergeant is using second gear as we come in now. This gives us added power we need in case of emergency, and at the same time, it sort of acts as a brake. Now we're approaching the area. Siren is cut off. We'll go the rest of the way on our own. Checking the streets as we go to see if there's anything of an unusual nature, fast-moving car, perhaps someone running. And looking ahead, down the street several blocks, I can see the red lights of another one of our detective units rolling in from the north. In a moment, we'll be swinging into the curb. There's the market off on the right. A group of people are milling around the front door. Just inside, a couple of clerks are standing by, apparently waiting for us. They'll probably be the victims of this holdup. Here we are. Let's get right in there.

0: I'm Sergeant Burton of the police department. This is Lieutenant Collin. Here's our identification.
1: You had a robbery in your store just a few minutes ago.
2: Yes, sir. Several minutes ago.
0: Can you tell me what happened, sir?
2: Well, when I ran up, why, the young fellow was just then stepping back away from the register after she had slammed the drawer on his fingers when he tried to reach in. And as I got there, the elder fellow was standing at the end of the check stand. He drew his gun and commanded the younger fellow to get back in and make her open the register.
0: You're the clerk of the store, ma'am. What did you observe?
3: Well, they walked in and asked me where the peanut butter was. And I showed the young fellow where the peanut butter was. And he came up the check stand. And as I opened the drawer, he put his hand in the drawer. I slammed the drawer on his hand. He pulled back and walked away, and I locked the register. The elder fella pulled a gun and asked the young fella to open the register. He couldn't because I had locked it. Therefore, he asked me to get busy and open the register, as I did. And he grabbed all the money out of the register.
1: Approximately how much money did he take, do you know?
3: $190.
1: $190. And when they got the money, did they walk out the front door? Or yes. What exit did they make?
3: Yes, sir. They ran out the front door.
2: The man with the gun went first. And the young fellow followed.
1: Or did you see a car?
2: Yes, we seen a car, and I ran out the door. And they were just leaving in a, well, I took it for about a 46 Olzer Dodge old model. I got the numbers, but I don't know if I had them correct.
1: Got the license number?
2: Yeah, I don't know if they were the right ones, but they were getting away then.
0: Okay, sir, if you'll let me have the license numbers of the car, I'll broadcast it right away, and then if you'll stand by and give a detailed report to the uniform officers.

0: present, I'm riding in an undercover car with Detective Sergeant Ward and Detective Walter. About 4 hours have passed since the holdup, and here's how the investigation has progressed so far. Using that license number obtained by a citizen, we telegraphed Sacramento and located the registered owner, and he has a police record. And we've identified him as the younger one of the pair. Sergeant Perkins and his partner have gone to downtown Los Angeles to check out some fingerprints found at the scene. We ourselves here in Car 5-5 have checked out three known places frequented by the suspect, but we've had no luck so far. That is, until a few moments ago, when Control 1 radioed the younger of the two suspects was sighted in the Bay City and known to be heading for an address in Los Angeles. Detective Walter is contacting Control 1 by radio.
1: 5-5 to Control 1. Would you contact the West Los Angeles station and get a hold of Sergeant Marr of the felony detail and tell him that we're en route to the location to stake the place until we get there?
2: And Marr.
0: About 15 minutes has passed since we received that radio message, and we're in the area of the suspect's house now. Turning a corner, this should be his street. Now we're cruising by the house and checking cars as we go. There it is. There's his car over on the left-hand side. And just looking back at the license plates, that's it, all right. A little tension is building up in the car. I can feel it. Coming up to the corner and across the street in the shadows are a group of officers, some plain clothes and some in uniform. That would be the L.A. felony unit. Now we're pulling into the curb, and in just a moment we'll get out of the car. Now we're crossing the street. There's a slight rain falling right now, and the wind makes it icy cold. Let's cross on over now to the officers.
3: I'll break for it. We'll be able to follow him in the car.
4: Do you know him, Mike?
5: Yeah, I booked him once. Well, why don't we start all these automobiles where we can use them?
4: Well, suppose the uniform men take the car, because they got a red light and siren, they're in uniform. And the rest of us guys take the apartment.
5: Okay. In case that car takes off, you guys don't let nobody
4: take
5: it.
4: And he's paid for.
5: Okay.
4: He's paid for.
5: Okay.
0: That means he's the one. He's armed. Considered dangerous.
5: They're going to
0: don't take any chances.
6: Why don't one of you call the city boys go with our guys? Well, is there just two of you?
7: Yeah, two of us.
6: Well, one of you guys ought to go with us, and
5: I'll go with Ward, and Walter, you go with the sergeant.
6: Okay, fine.
7: Okay. You know the guy.
5: Yeah.
0: Following the officers down the street now. Shotguns are out. They're walking very rapidly. Officers are running now. So am I, to get out of the light. Try to get under the cover of these trees. Here's the picture. I'm back in at the trees. Two plainclothes officers circling the house from the rear. Three are out in front. Now let's wait and see what happens. There goes two officers in the front door. Just across the way from me. I can still see two officers staked out and back. And from my position, they're in the dark, but I can see their shadows. Incidentally, the revolvers are drawn. There's the signal. They've got him. Let's go. Across the lane, the suspect is pinned to the wall and is handcuffed. Apparently, he was taken by surprise. Let's see what he has to say.
8: Would you take these off? I ain't gonna go no place.
5: Where's the gun at now?
8: He's got it with him.
6: What kind of gun was it?
8: I don't know.
5: Where was he at when you left?
8: He was with me. He had a gun on me.
5: When you left, where was he at?
8: When I left where? Up there, you mean?
5: Yeah.
8: He was in a hotel there.
9: Look, let's take him on out to the station, get away from all this confusion. John, check out the rest of the rooms, will you, and try to find that gun? Okay, fella, let's go.
8: And
10: We are located now in the Detective Bureau at Police Headquarters. Here's the picture. The suspect we just put under arrest at his home is sitting at a desk and is being questioned by Sergeant Ward, with Sergeant Perkins and Detective Walter taking notes. The interrogation has been going on for about 30 minutes. Now, just a point of clarification. We have two bandits involved in an armed robbery. The young suspect we have in custody, the older suspect, is still at large. Now, Sergeant Ward is questioning the younger one here at the office about his part in the robbery, and at the same time is trying to get more information regarding the older suspect.
11: And he said, pull into the store there, so I turned left and stopped.
12: Mm-hmm.
11: You know? And there was no other car there then. And so we just got out, and I just got out and walked in the store normally. And he said, he stood there at the gate door, you know, waiting for me, you know. So I asked the lady, I said, where's the peanut butter at? And she said, over here. And she handed me a little jar, you know. And I said, no, I want the big size. So she gave me the big one, and I walked to the cash register. And he whips his gun out, and he says, okay, lady, stand aside, get the money. I reached out, and the lady shut the thing, and she said, you go on, get out of here. And I stepped back, and I started to walk out. And then she started calling. This guy was working there. He looked at me, and so I just pushed it like that, and it wouldn't open. And he said, open the cash register. And I just took the money out, and I looked at him. He said, okay, go on, get in the car, you know.
12: Where'd you put the money, in your pocket?
11: Right here in this pocket.
12: You didn't put it in a bag or anything like that?
11: I just stuck it right in this pocket. Mm-hmm. And so I walked out to the car. And then he jumped in the car and he said, you're in this just as bad as I am. And I said, you better get out of here. So I started the car. I got scared and I took off.
12: Mm-hmm.
11: So I told him, I said, well, you're going to get caught. I said, because the guy got my license number. And he said, well, maybe you're going to get caught, but I'm not going to get caught.
12: Mm-hmm.
11: And so he says, the best thing for you to do, he said, you better get out.

0: stating that the two victims of this robbery are here at the station. And in just a moment, we'll head for the cell block and the lineup.
1: I'm speaking now from the cell block here at the police station. And directly ahead of me are five individuals lined up. Two of them are detectives, one is a clerk, a citizen, and the suspect. And now, in just a moment, as I'm speaking, Lieutenant Conlon, Chief of Detectives, is going to bring in the two victims of the holdup. And they will attempt to pick out of this lineup the suspect, they believe, that held them up. Now, bear in mind that the suspect we are holding here in the cell is wearing a green jacket and a white shirt.
2: Look over this group here and see what you can see and see if you reckon. Fellow in the middle, is that the one
3: green jacket on?
2: The green jacket. Your posse.
3: Posse.
2: That's the one that was in the place.
3: Yes. Mm-hmm.
2: Whenever you were, your cashier was held up.
3: Good.
2: And your positive identification.
3: Okay. Just a minute. I get it.
2: Would you look over those men there and see which one that took the money from the cash register?
4: Yes, the one with the green jacket.
2: You positively identify him?
4: Yes, sir.
2: And thank you very much.
0: The witnesses are leaving the cell block now, and Sergeant Perkins is taking the prisoner back to the cell.
5: Well, Sergeant?
6: Well, Don, one down, one to go.
7: You have been listening to Actual Investigations as recorded from Detective Unit 5-4 on The Night Watch. And now back to Police Headquarters and Chief W.N. Hildebrand.
8: In the case tonight of the person involved in the automobile accident, the officers themselves did not observe the suspect driving the vehicle. Therefore, he was arrested for violation of City Ordinance 447, which is plain intoxication. In the case involving the young suspect in an armed robbery, he was booked on violation of Section 211 of the Penal Code, the penalty of which is not less than 5 years in state prison. The Detective Bureau, under Lieutenant Bob Conlon, have the full identity of the second suspect involved in this robbery, and a crew of detectives are working on the case at the present time. As you heard tonight, no police department can be effective without the combined efforts of the citizens and their realization of the problems encountered by their officers. If, through this program, our department can further that cause, then our efforts shall be well rewarded in bringing you Night Watch.
7: Thank you, Chief Hildebrand. You have just heard on-the-scene reports of your police force in action. Every voice, every sound has been real. Night Watch is brought to you through the cooperation of the Police Department of Culver City, California, and is produced by Sterling Tracy and Jim Headlock, with technical advice by Police Sergeant Ron Perkins, and is described in the field by Police Recorder Don Reed.
9: 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This episode of Dragnet originally aired Thursday, May 10th, 1951, 75 years ago today, titled The Big Drills.
10: About to hear is true. Only the names have been changed to protect the innocent. You're a detective sergeant. You're assigned a burglary detail. For the past 18 weeks, a gang of safe men have been breaking into large grocery stores all over the city.

0: They work fast. You can't localize their operations. Your job? Get them.
1: Dragnet, the documented drama of an actual crime. For the next 30 minutes, in cooperation with the Los Angeles Police Department, you will travel step by step on the side of the law through an actual case transcribed from official police files. From beginning to end, from crime to punishment, Dragnet is the story of your police force in action.
2: It was Wednesday, September 16th. It was hot in Los Angeles. We were working the day watch out of burglary detail. My partner's Ben Romero. The boss is Captain Wisdom. My name's Friday. It was 7:45 a.m. when I got to the service station on the corner. The phone booth.

0: home.
1: 2524, please.
0: 2524. Burglary, Rubles.
1: Hi, Dick. This is Friday. Romero there?
0: Hold on, Joe.
1: Thank you.
2: Hey, Romero, take two.
0: Romero.
1: This is Friday, Ben.
0: Yeah, where you been?
1: Well, my car again. Something's wrong with that distributor. I'm going to leave it at the service station. I'll grab a streetcar down, huh?
0: Hey, hit again, Joe. This one makes 37 job.
1: Where at this time?
0: Wilson Brothers Market, Melrose and Green. Drilled a safe and walked out with $462.
1: Well, our stakeouts are doing a lot of good, aren't they? I'm worn out from last night.
0: I didn't get any sleep either. Just had time to go home and brush my teeth when this thing broke.
1: Okay. You said Melrose and Green?
0: Yeah, that's right. I won't wait for you. I'll go right on out there.
1: Okay.
0: Armstrong and Rubel just left.
1: Right. I can get over there as fast as I can.
0: Old man was down here bright and early. Thanks for jumping.
1: Okay. I'll see you later, huh?
0: Oh, Joe, just a minute.
1: Yeah.
0: Skipper just came in.
3: Who you got on the other end there?
0: Friday.
3: You on your way to Melrose and Green?
0: That's right.
3: The minute you get back, I want to see you two in my office.
0: Right. I guess you heard it.
1: Yeah, I did.
0: Guess you could tell from the tone of his voice.
1: Yeah. Sounds a little upset. How's he look?
0: Same way.
4: For 18 weeks, Ben and I had been assigned to this same case. The burglary gang was victimizing only Wilson Brothers markets throughout the city and in surrounding towns adjacent to the city of Los Angeles. Their criminal activities had given them well over $100,000 stolen from these various markets. Additional officers were assigned from the Metropolitan Division, and the case had grown to large proportions. It was 12 minutes past 8 when I arrived at Melrose and Green Streets, the latest Wilson market to be victimized.
5: Same thing, Joe, just like all the rest.
4: Yeah. The crime lab find anything?
5: Been here and gone. They found a few particles of cloth, probably from the guy's gloves, some metal shavings for spectrographical analysis. Same as on all the other jobs.
4: Mm. Well, how'd they gain entry?
5: Same way, around front. Looks like a tire iron. Pried the door open.
4: How about the burglar alarm?
5: No problem. There's a ladder. Climb up and take a look.
4: Yeah.
5: See it?
4: Yeah, I see it. Cut the key leads again, huh?
5: Nothing's different, Joe. Just exactly the same. All around.
4: Well, that really tears it, doesn't it?
5: Yeah.
4: 252 men on stakeout last night. And they know just which market to hit, one that isn't covered.
5: When you figure Wilson's got over 300 stores, we can't cover them all.
4: Mm-hmm. You think we might have some of the luck? We're sure overdue.
5: Nobody could be this lucky this long.
4: Now, they're out to break the record. Haven't turned up anything new at all, huh?
5: Not so far. I've been looking around. Come on.
4: Yeah. Rubles and Armstrong in the store?
5: Yeah, they're checking the back of the store, stock room, employees' locker room.
4: And how much was taken?
5: Told you on the phone, $462. Some checks, about $200 worth.
4: Well, this is Wednesday. You suppose the thieves have discontinued the weekend jobs?
5: I don't know. Your guess is as good as mine. Here's the box.
4: Yeah. Sure a good, clean job. A lot different than those first ones, huh?
5: Yeah, they've come a long way.
4: Well, the safe was certainly well lighted, wasn't it?
5: 200-watt bulb up there.
4: Mm-hmm.
5: Still burning when we got here.
4: Doesn't do much good with all those boxes piled up over there in front of the window, though.
5: Manager says he went there when he closed up last night.
4: Well, nothing seems to bother him, does it? They move in, don't chance turning out the light. They just pile crates up between themselves and the street, and then they take their time filling the box.
5: That's it. There's the usual empty pop bottles, three of them.
4: Yeah, the cool bits of it, yeah. Mm-hmm.
6: Hi, Friday. Didn't know you were here yet.
4: Well, hello, Rubles. How are you?
6: Yeah, well, we got something.
4: Yeah?
6: Fished these out of the drain in the bathroom.
4: What do you got?
6: Looks like they tried to get rid of them. Some of the checks torn up and this fishing license ripped in two.
4: Well, could I see those?
6: Yeah.
4: Charles W. Royal, issued last month.
6: Good chance he might have carried the license in his pocket and got it mixed up with the checks. First, maybe he was going to take the checks, but changed his mind, tore them up, the license with him.
4: Well, let's hope you're right, Dick.
5: But it might just belong to some employee here.
4: Well, we've been kind of figuring these jobs might have an inside connection. Maybe this is it, huh?
6: Let's check it out.
4: Yeah. Maybe this is the break we've been looking for. We went back to the office and checked the name Charles W. Royal through R&I. No record. We contacted the management of the Wilson Markets. He had been an employee at the store which was just held up. He had been transferred 6 months prior to their Van Nuys branch. In checking back, we found that the Van Nuys market was one of the first stores to be burglarized. He was placed under surveillance for several days, and during this period, another Wilson Market was burglarized. The officers conducting the surveillance accounted for all of Royal's time during the burglary. He was brought in for questioning and cleared of any complicity in the burglaries. Monday, September 28th, 8 a.m., we met with Captain Wisdom.
7: And the reason for Royal's fishing license being in with those checks was because he left it behind at that store when he was transferred.
5: That's right. Manager of the store confirmed it. Said he kept it in a safe for him so it wouldn't get lost.
4: Well, that lead went nowhere.
7: None of them go anywhere. We don't get any leads.
5: Been no kickbacks on any of our teletypes, APBs, or radiograms.
4: Between Armstrong, Rubles, and Ben and I, the girls in the stats office think we're on the payroll down there. We're wearing out the cards, having to make runs on the gang's M.O. for us.
7: How about that last stuff Burton from CII sent down?
4: Well, we checked all three of them out. Nothing.
5: Boys in the crime lab got a lot of physical evidence if they could make something out of it.
7: That's just it. You can't make something out of nothing. They haven't got much up there. A few steel shavings off those safes, a couple of broken bits, a handful of cotton fuzz they think is off the guy's gloves. You can't work miracles.
5: Yeah, that's right.
4: I don't think we've overlooked anything, Captain. Every neighborhood in the vicinity of every burglary has been checked and rechecked.
7: And all you turned up was that one woman?
4: Yeah, the one that saw the three men out in back of the Wilson Market over on Vermont. She thought they worked there. Didn't know she'd witnessed a burglary when we told her.
7: Mm-hmm. She couldn't identify any of them, huh?
5: No, she couldn't.
7: I just checked with the sheriff's office. These burglaries are driving them crazy, too. No leads.
5: Boys from the parole office have been trying to give us a hand. We've checked out everything they sent us on dischargees and parolees. Nothing fits.
7: Well, did the markets seem to be cooperating, holding up their end as they were instructed?
4: Well, as far as we can tell, right to the letter, yeah.
5: All the safes that were concealed in any way have been moved out in a more conspicuous spot, all well illuminated.
4: The Wilson Company has bought better-made safes to replace the ones that were broken into. They're replacing their old models as fast as they can. Doesn't seem to stop them.
7: Yeah, all that's according to the book. Doesn't figure with all those precautions, they'd be foolish enough to tip off the thieves.
4: Mind me.
7: Here, take a look at this.
5: Yeah.
7: Larson and Gunn turned this up at that Venice Boulevard job night before last.
4: Mimeograph stakeout instructions, huh?
7: That's right. Put out by the management of the markets. Every time we inform them of a stakeout night, they put these interstore memos out.
5: Yeah.
7: That was for the purpose of informing all the different store managers of the police department's plans so they'd be sure and comply with our instructions.
4: Yeah.
7: Motive was okay, but the effects have been causing us more trouble than we know.
4: Well, weren't these destroyed after the store managers read them?
7: Apparently not. We notified the management of the stores to be staked out a week in advance so that they could quietly let the stores know about it, whether we wanted the lights left on or turned off, to move the safe out of hiding, all the various instructions.
5: And the management of the market chain just took it on themselves to send out these memo sheets, huh?
7: And not only that. In checking the last couple of jobs, either these sheets were in the manager's desks or they were posted in the store someplace.
4: And all the thieves had to do was go through a desk or check a bulletin board and they knew right where we'd be, huh?
7: Without this advance information, maybe it'll slow them down. Maybe we can write in on part of the luck. We're due.
5: Yeah.
7: Yeah, come on over here to the pin map. Well, here you are, Friday. A red pin for you and one for you, Romero.
5: Yeah.
7: You put them in. I got calluses on my thumb from trying to keep up with those thieves.
4: Yeah. Yeah. Venice Boulevard and Rockwell.
5: Mm-hmm. Vermont and Marathon.
7: Yeah, just look at them on there. They're going to run us out of pins if we don't blow the whistle on them.
4: Well, I'm getting a little sick of it myself.
7: You take a good look at the map here.
5: Yeah.
7: All the red pins are these market jobs in and around here and through here.
4: Mm-hmm.
7: As you know, Wilson's got stores throughout most of Southern California.
4: Yeah.
7: They've hit in and around the metropolitan area, Pomona, Glendale, a couple of times with the beach cities. But look over here.
5: That's Eagle Rock.
7: Yeah. Now, for some reason, they're leaving Eagle Rock alone. There's seven Wilson markets out there, and not one of them have been touched.
4: Well, maybe they'll hit there next, huh?
7: And we double-checked all cruiser units out there, told them to be doubly alert. Also to report any suspicious moves around any of the stores. I want to report on any and all cars driving below normal speeds anywhere near those markets. Anything even remotely out of line. There's seven stores in and around that area. Excuse me. Burglary Wisdom. The highball. Who's that? They did. Colorado and Bryce. Yeah, right away. Yeah. That was Lieutenant Vaughn, Highland Park. I was wrong. There's only six stores in Eagle Rock now.
4: What do you mean?
7: They knocked one over last night.
4: The preliminary investigation of the Wilson Brothers Market in Eagle Rock yielded no additional physical evidence, but it definitely showed that we were dealing with the same gang of thieves. In this last burglary, they got away with $1,852. 1:34 p.m. After 5 hours of continuous checking in the immediate neighborhood of the latest market to be burglarized, Ben and I located a Mrs. Olive Rebard. We felt sure that we'd reached a turning point in the case. Mrs. Rebard had seen two of the gang members at work in the Wilson Market at Colorado and Bryce in Eagle Rock. She agreed to come downtown and go through photographs of criminal suspects.
8: No. No. Not any of these.
5: Let's try the next two pages.
8: Certainly are a lot of them, aren't there?
4: Yes, ma'am. There's still a lot more to go here.
8: I see it. No. No, none of these.
5: Well, that finishes this book.
8: How many does that make that we've been through?
5: I believe this one makes 15.
8: Just looking at all those faces makes you wonder, are there any honest people?
4: Well, these books represent an accumulation of many years, you understand.
8: You keep pictures of everybody who ever been in prison?
4: Well, within our jurisdiction, yes, and a great many more besides.
8: I see.
4: Ben, how about that Folsom book up there for 45 and 46?
5: All right, I'll put this one back.
4: Fine. 46, yeah, that's it.
5: All right, here we are. You ready, Mrs. Rebar?
8: All right. No. No, I don't believe it's any of these.
5: All right.
4: Turn the next page there.
5: Now, how about these?
8: No. This one, no. No. That one fellow looked a little like one of them. I thought he did it first.
4: Which one was that?
8: This one.
4: This one here?
8: No, I was wrong. He looked familiar at first glance.
4: Well, now we told you before, Ms. Rebart, if any of these men, their ears, eyes, nose, chin, any part of them looks like any part of the men that you saw, we'd like to know that. We'll have our Sergeant Putoff up in our crime lab drop a composite for you.
8: You mean you put all the different features together?
5: Yes, ma'am. You think it might help in any way? I mean, it'll certainly help us.
8: I didn't realize that you were that thorough.
5: Oh, well, you have to be.
8: Well, I'm just not that sure about any of their features. It was just like I told you, I didn't get too good a look at them, but I thought I might remember. There's so many pictures here.
4: Well, would you like to rest a little while, Ms. Rebar? We've been going at this thing for about 2 hours now.
8: No, that's all right. No, I want to help if I can.
5: I think I'll open this door, little Joe.
4: All right.
5: Got a little draft in from the hall. There. Gets a little stuffy in here sometimes.
8: Thank you.
4: I wonder if you'd like a cold drink of some kind. Coke, something like
8: yeah,
4: that?
8: No, thank you. That's very kind. I don't care for one.
4: All right. Would you like to go on?
8: Yes, I guess. All
4: right.
8: No. Mm-mm. You understand that when I saw these men in the store, I had to look through the front window. They must have been at least 40 feet away from me. I had a shout to be heard.
4: Yes, ma'am. We understand.
8: They didn't come over to me at all.
4: Mm-hmm.
8: I just can't believe that they were really those lightning burglars. Isn't that what the paper called them?
5: Yes, ma'am.
8: They were just as big as life. They're standing behind the meat counter. They even had on butcher's aprons. It's still hard to believe, because they didn't act like burglars at all.
5: Sometimes they don't.
8: The only thing that struck me funny was that anybody would be working there on a Sunday. I've seen men in there before. It just didn't seem right that they'd be working there. I wanted to get in to pick up a box of starch. They told me to come back Monday morning when they were open.
4: Well, if you could have seen over the counter from where you were standing, you would have seen the floor safe right there in the meat department. They were trying to open it.
8: Never would have known it. You're sure you people couldn't have made a mistake, Bob?
5: No, ma'am. I don't think so. We've checked there, and there was no authorized employees in that store yesterday morning.
8: That's so. Well, must have been that night.
4: Yeah, we're pretty sure it was. Yeah.
5: Let me help you there, Mrs. Rebar. These pages are stuck together.
8: Thank you.
5: Yeah. There you are.
8: I've seen so many photographs, they're all beginning to look alike to me.
4: Mm-hmm. If you'd like to rest a while, that's fine. Maybe you'd like to go home and come back a little later. But...
8: You know something?
4: What's that, ma'am?
8: I'm positive now.
4: Yeah.
8: I wouldn't know those men if I saw them.

0: 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From beginning to end, Dragnet is the authentic story of your police force in action.
1: Once more, what appeared to first be a good lead dissolved into nothing. The stakeouts were continued. Everything possible was being done to apprehend them. The burglaries of the Wilson markets continued. On the night of October 3rd, officers D.B. O'Connell and P.W. Murphy were working a stakeout on one of the Wilson markets in Eagle Rock. At 2:33 a.m., they had observed a gray Ford coupe, California license 9 Robert 9813, driving at normal speed until reaching the storefront and then slowing down perceptibly, showing unusual interest in the market. Lieutenant Armstrong and Sergeant Rubles checked the license number through DMV. The car was registered to a Clyde R. Bingham, 233 South Carmona Place in Eagle Rock. He was placed under surveillance while we made a thorough check into his background. We located him at the neighborhood bar on Colorado Boulevard. We talked to him for an hour.
2: So that's it. I'm not your man.
3: You sure you didn't drive past that Wilson Market on Bellevue Avenue?
2: I didn't say I've never driven by it, but not on the night you said.
1: Well, have you driven by it on other nights?
2: I wouldn't remember that. I live out here, and I drive down Bellevue a lot, but I don't know if I've ever been by that market. I suppose I have.
3: We have your license number and the word of two officers who saw you.
2: I'm afraid they must be mistaken. You have the word of Benny and Walt. You just talked to them. I told you I was here on the night of October 3rd. I stayed here until almost daylight talking to Walt. He closed up at 2, and we sat around and talked.
1: Well, where'd you say your car was parked all this time?
2: Right out in front. Ben Walt told you that, too. I'm telling you, I never left this place the other night.
3: Mm-hmm. Is it possible you could have forgotten?
2: Not all three of us.
1: And you didn't loan your car to anybody?
2: No, sir. I never loaned my car. Stayed right out there in front.
1: What'd you say you did after this place closed?
2: As I said, I sat around and talked to Walt. He owns the place.
1: Mm-hmm.
3: What'd you talk about?
2: Oh, I don't know. This and that. I don't recall exactly.
3: Did you go to work the following day?
2: Yes, sir, I did.
3: Seems funny you'd sit up all night talking and go to work.
2: I don't have to be to work until I please. You know, I'm my own boss.
1: Yeah, well, you run your business all by yourself, do you?
2: No, I have two secretaries. They make out checks, keep the books.
1: What kind of business did you say you were in?
2: Business management. You know, the thing that bothers me is why you're asking me all these questions.
3: Routine investigation.
2: Doesn't sound very routine to me. I don't understand.
3: We're on an assignment. During the course of that assignment, it became necessary to interrogate you.
2: I still don't understand. Anything else you want to know?
1: No, sir. I think that pretty well covers it.
2: Something I'd like to know.
1: Yeah.
2: Is there a law against slowing down in front of a market?
1: Ben and I felt that Bingham was lying for some reason that we were not aware of. All efforts were made to determine that reason. We made a complete search of his residence. His relatives, friends, and associates were interrogated. The two men who had alibied for him were checked out. No evidence was obtained to connect him in any way with the Wilson Market burglaries. The surveillance was continued on the three men. During the next 2 weeks, another market was burglarized. None of the three men could have been involved in any way. Another month went by. The burglaries continued unchecked. The newspapers had dubbed them the Lightning Bandits. There was only one exception to the title. By this time, they'd begun to repeat on markets, to hit again where they had burglarized a safe previously. December 3rd, 4 a.m., Ben and I were cruising the central area, the section not covered by stakeout.
3: I figure there's only one way to beat this thing.
1: Yeah, what's that?
3: Ask for a transfer before they offer us one.
1: Well, it seems like every way we turn, we're stopped. No leads, nothing.
3: Here it is almost Christmas again. Those market thieves started last Easter.
1: Yeah, I know. Well, we got everything covered again tonight as best we can.
3: We could just keep all the markets covered at one time.
1: Well, that's been done a couple of times, you know that.
3: Yeah, I know that, but keep them covered all the time till we get to them. If we had the manpower, we could do it.
1: Yeah. You want to swing in close to the curb? Here's another market.
3: See anything?
1: No, nothing on this side. We can't see the safe in there, can you?
3: No.
1: Those vegetable counters are partially blocking it. Light's on, though.
3: Mm-hmm.
1: Yeah, this side's clear, too.
3: Rear of the store backs up against that other building, doesn't it?
1: Yeah, only a front and side entrance. You swing around again, will you? Make a U.
3: You see something?
1: No. I'm not sure. Just pull back up in front again, huh?
3: All right.
1: Okay, this is fine. Want to kill your engine?
3: Mm-hmm.
1: You hear that?
3: I'm not sure.
1: Come on. You hear it now?
3: No, it stopped.
1: Come on.
3: They're throwing vegetables at that front window.
1: They're trying to draw our attention here. Now, you cover the side. I'll try to force them to you.
3: Right. There's the news right.
1: Right. I see it.
3: You want to shake him down?
1: Yeah, right. All right, stand still.
3: Cover him, Joe. I'll see if there's any more besides these two.
1: Right.
4: Who tipped you off?
1: If we'd have had a tip, we'd have gotten you a long time ago.
3: That's it. Just these two.
4: Somebody must tip you off. You couldn't be this lucky.
1: Why not? You've had your share. The two men were taken into custody and were identified as Wilfred Lawson and Thomas Greenfield. A check with R&I showed no previous record on either man. After a short interrogation, Wilfred Lawson admitted his part in all of the burglaries of the Wilson Brothers markets. He steadily refused to give us any information as to the other possible members of the burglary gang. Thomas Greenfield was interrogated. He was the more timid of the two. He claimed that this was the first job he'd been on with Lawson, that he did not know of any other members of the gang, that he'd only served as lookout on this particular burglary, and that he was not deeply involved. In further investigation of the two suspects, Armstrong and Rubel found that they had been seen in the company of still another man. It was impossible to get any kind of lead on the remaining suspect. We took the matter up with Captain Wisdom. It was our combined belief that we should allow Thomas Greenfield to be released on the grounds that we believed his story about his slight part in the crimes. He was placed under close 24-hour surveillance. Thursday, December 6th, 2 days after we'd released Thomas Greenfield, we were called into Captain Wisdom's office.
3: Yes, we played it the right way in letting Thomas go.
5: How do you mean?
3: Well, first of all, we passed one up last October. You remember Bingham? The guy driving slow past the market in Eagle Rock?
5: Yeah.
3: Well, he's the one we want. And these two letters, both postmarked today, we picked them up on that mail stop on Lawson.
5: Where are they from, Thomas?
3: Yeah, a couple of choice parts. Yeah, listen to this. Client says to tell you he's not sore anymore. Ever since that mix-up, him and Walt... And Benny decided this was the best way to play it. He says he don't want no part of what's yours. And then there's a lot more here. It says he'll get an attorney for Lawson, and he thinks he really put one over on us. Anyway, all three of them earned it all the way.
5: Well, how does Bingham figure in it? We had him under surveillance, didn't we?
3: You know, listen to this from this other letter. Oh, yeah, here it is. I've been talking with C.B., Clyde Bingham, getting real clever now, using initials.
5: Yeah.
3: I've been talking with C.B. several times, only on the phone. He's really not sore. He only laid out since that time. He figured he might be hot. That's enough, isn't it?
5: It's all there. It adds.
3: Okay, you got one to roll on.
5: Yeah.
3: Go out and pick him up. This time we'll keep him.
6: The story you have just heard was true. Only the names were changed to protect the innocent.
0: On March 22nd, trial was held in Superior Court, Department 88, City and County of Los Angeles, State of California. In a moment, the results of that trial. All three suspects, Wilfred George Lawson, Clyde Robert Bingham, and Thomas Llewellyn Greenfield, were filed on for burglary in the second degree. Wilfred G. Lawson was filed on for 12 counts, Clyde R. Bingham for 6 counts, Thomas L. Greenfield for 3 counts. Sentences were run consecutively. They are now serving their time in the state penitentiary. In view of the fact that the authorities were unable to prove the defendants were armed at the time of the burglaries and the stores were not inhabited, they could only be filed on for burglary in the second degree. Second degree burglary is punishable by a term of not less than 1 nor more than 15 years.
6: Ladies and gentlemen, we wish to gratefully acknowledge the Michael Award presented by the Academy of Radio and Television Arts and Sciences. The Academy voted Dragnet the finest program of its kind. It is with deep humility that Dragnet accepts this citation, the highest award bestowed by the radio and television industries.
0: 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Technical advice comes from the Office of Chief of Police W.H. Parker, Los Angeles Police Department.
6: Fatima Cigarettes, best of all long cigarettes, has brought you Dragnet, portions transcribed from Los Angeles.
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1: 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Another adventure of George Valentine.
2: Personal notice. If it's so fantastic you can do nothing about it yourself, then you've got a job for me, George Valentine. Write full details.
3: Dear Mr. Valentine, the writing and rewriting of this letter has proved one thing to me, that I can't find the words to convey my desperation. Somehow, in a way I can't explain, my life has been touched by evil. Pure, undiluted evil. There is something here too strange for me to comprehend. Something unworldly.
4: Unworldly almost. It is not only for my sake that I ask for your assistance, but for the continued sanity of my fiancé. Accept the enclosed check as a retainer, Mr. Valentine, and please call on me at once. And it's signed, Gilbert Dressler. Oh, this doesn't make sense, George.
2: Well, it makes enough sense to show that Gilbert Dressler is pretty panicky.
4: I know, George, but this something too strange to comprehend, unworldly. Sounds like he's having trouble with banshees.
2: Well, whatever his source of trouble, it's our source of income, Brooksy.
4: But how do people let themselves get into this kind of situation?
2: This kind of situation pays the rent. So let's go find out what's on Gilbert Dressler's unhappy mind.
3: In my 10 years on the desert, Mr. Valentine, I've witnessed events that would freeze the very marrow in your bones.
2: Yes, I'm not doubting your word, Mr. Dressler.
3: Terrifying events. Things that are only spoken about in whispers, behind locked doors.
2: Yes, but let's be a little more specific.
3: Magic. Voodoo, if you will. An evil beyond evil. They're right here in your own city.
4: But why are you hiring us?
2: Yes, Mr. Dressler. You mentioned something about a fiancée in your letter. What about her?
3: Yes, Gabrielle. I love her.
4: Oh, we're sure of that, Mr. Dressler. But you also wrote something about fearing for her continued sanity. What makes you think her sanity won't continue?
3: Margot.
4: Hmm?
2: Margot? What's that supposed to mean to me?
3: No, forgive me. I was referring to Madame Margot. She claims she's a medium. I claim she's a purveyor of black magic.
2: Well, now we're getting somewhere. You're trying to tell us Gabrielle, your fiancé, is somehow being influenced by this Madame Margot.
3: Yes.
2: How?
3: Why, she's taking all her money away from her.
2: Oh, how long has this been going on?
3: Since Gabrielle's mother, Mrs. Turner, died.
2: Oh, what happened?
3: Maddie Turner was cleaning her hunting rifle, and it went off. Very unfortunate. The sporting world lost a great devotee because of Mrs. Turner's accident.
2: All right, what do you want us to do?
3: Expose Madame Margot. That's what I want you to do.
4: Expose her?
3: Certainly. I've arranged for you to visit Madame Margot this very afternoon. Here, this is her card. And tonight, you shall attend a seance at the Turner Mansion.
4: A seance? Oh, George, there's nothing I like better than an evening cavorting with the spirit world.
2: Okay, Brooksy, we'll give it a whirl. I never saw a ghost yet who didn't scream when it was pinched.
4: There's Madame Margot's place, George, 214.
2: Yep, I'll pull up in front.
4: Well, one thing I'll say for George, she's not squeamish about operating in a tough neighborhood.
2: Well, looks all very proper, Brooksy. Even to the neat little sign on a window. Madame Margot, clairvoyant and mentalist, seances by appointment. Okay, let's go.
4: Well, ring the bell, George.
2: Oh, that's a very good idea.
4: Oh, great. Listen to that local color, will you?
2: In a joint like this, I'll settle for nothing less than a swami.
4: Yeah.
5: You have been expected. Please enter, Sahib.
2: Sahib?
5: This way, if you please. Madame Margot offers herself to meditation. However, she will receive you shortly.
4: Straighten your turban, George. Do you mind if we sit down, Mr.
5: Hasim. Upon this level, that is the name by which I am known. Please be seated.
2: Yes, thanks.
5: And now Hasim will leave you. Seek to attune yourself to the vibration of the sphere.
2: Oh, sure, we'll do just that, Hasim.
4: Well, there's your Swami, George. Wonder what bottle he floated out of.
2: I'll bet when that towel around his head is unwrapped, it reads Oasis Motel.
4: Hey, this Madame Margot must do all right. Look at the jade vases. Carved teeth. Look at this rug.
2: Oh, Brooksy, for a candy bar in North Africa during the war, I could have filled a barracks bag with this junk.
4: Junk? Why, some of these things are priceless,
2: Bargain
4: George.
2: Basement gadgets, Brooksy. Part of a pitch.
4: Well, I don't want to argue with you, but
2: Look, Claire. I haven't heard of a setup like this yet that wasn't phony. A shrewd operator in a bathrobe and a crystal ball can make a fortune feeding customers the things they want to hear.
4: Yes, but this Madame Margot is supposed to be uncanny.
2: Yeah.
4: Anyway, that's what Mr. Dressler seems to think.
2: Well, I don't know what her act is, Brooksy, but I'm making book that Margot's got a huge investment in trapdoors and mirrors. And one of these days, she's going to trip over her own ectoplasm.
4: George, huh?
6: I know, of course, that Mr. Gilbert Dressler sent you to me. He gave no reason for the arrangement except that you are his friend.
4: Oh, well, Mr. Dressler just likes to be mysterious. I understand that 10 years on the desert can do that to a person.
6: He is obsessed with the idea that I bring harm to Gabrielle Turner. He is a stupid man.
2: Yeah. Well, what about this crystal ball here? What can it tell you about me?
6: Very well. Seek yourself in the past and the future. Margot will seek with you. Believe Margot, and the dimness in the crystal will be swept away and will become as a sudden burst of light, revealing all. See? Even now the shadow's clear. The image asserts itself. There has been violence and terror in your life.
2: Well, I can't say you're wrong about that.
6: As if many men had come together to do you harm in a vastness too great for the eye to scan.
2: A vastness?
6: In a desert, perhaps. Many men and many machines. Yes, it is a desert. And you are wearing a uniform.
4: George, that's amazing.
2: Yeah, yeah. Can you tell me where this desert is? In what country?
6: Oh, it is plain. Should it startle you that I know? To Margot, the crystal has no secret. It is the Sahara.
2: North Africa, huh?
6: Of course, Mr. Valentine. What made you ask that?
2: Oh, come off it, kiddo. How gullible do you expect one man to be?
6: What are you talking about, Mr. Valentine?
2: Madame Margot, if you get paid for this sort of thing, I'm going out and rent a sarong and a Turkish towel. That's all I need for an easy life. That and a detective phone with a hidden mic.
7: Get out of here.
4: Now, wait a minute. I've got a couple of other things that I will...
7: Get out of here. Hasim!
2: Why don't you let that poor guy alone, Margot? Making him stand behind those drapes all this time?
5: Perhaps one day you will laugh yourself to death on your poor humor, Mr. Valentine.
4: George, he's got a gun.
2: Don't worry, Brooksy. Madame Margot can't afford to get rough. This kind of melodrama sometimes leads to scandal. That wouldn't be good business for her.
7: He wearies me with his glibness, Hasim.
2: You should have kept looking in your crystal ball, Margot. Then you could have warned your number one boy. Always keep that gun close to his side.
7: You fool.
2: Let's get out of here, Brooksy.
4: Okay, George.
7: You will regret this.
2: Oh, look, honey, don't go dramatic on me. Save those pear-shaped tones for Gabrielle Turner.
4: I don't understand, George. How did she know you were in North Africa?
2: Because she had us tuned in with her little detective phone before she came into the room.
4: Oh.
2: Brooksy, when I was telling you about it, I lied to you purposely. I saw North Africa once from an airplane 10,000 feet up at nighttime.
4: Well, now that we know that Margot reads past, presents, and futures by direct wire, what are we going to do?
2: Have dinner, Brooksy.
4: Oh, fine.
2: And we've got a date with a few assorted ghosts.
4: Oh, fine.
2: But how about the rest of these people here, Mr. Dressler? Are they friends of the family, too?
8: A cult of vultures, Mr. Valentine. Parasites of the late Maddie Turner, whose interest in spiritualism is heightened by the free champagne served before every seance. Oh, Gabriel. Gabriel, my dear. This is Mr. Valentine and Miss Brooks.
2: How do you do?
4: How do you do? I suppose you're welcome here, both of you. Even though you've come to sneer at us.
2: Oh, I wouldn't put it that way, Gabriel. We're just here to take a look.
4: There have been scoffers before. Please understand that you've been invited only because Gilbert insisted upon it.
9: Gabriel!
4: Oh, there you are. Have you explained to Gilbert's guests how stupid they are?
9: Hey, where do you get all your information, lady?
4: I am Gabrielle's aunt, young lady, Vida Patterson.
9: Oh.
4: I happen to concern myself with the caliber of people with whom Gabrielle is forced to associate.
2: What makes you think Miss Brooks is a bad influence, Miss Patterson?
4: Oh, Gabrielle is emotionally high-strung. People like you, people from the outside, upset her.
2: From the outside?
8: My dear, the rest of the party is going into the sanctuary. Madame Margot is waiting.
9: Oh, George, not again.
2: Yep. Let's give the old gal another rumble.
9: George, the hair on the back of my neck is going to look funny with my permanent. This thing is scary.
2: Yeah, with all the trimmings. This sanctuary is a great backdrop for Dracula. Candlelight and polka music for a vampire.
4: Have the courtesy to be quiet. Nothing must disturb Madame Margot while she reaches her control.
9: Control? What's that?
8: A voice, Miss Brooks. Margot's link with the spirit world. You'll see, it's very weird. The voice with which Margot speaks will not be her voice at all.
10: Oh, Gilbert, why did you bring these people here?
4: Hush, child, hush.
10: There are alien presences here. Contact has been difficult. But there is a message to one who has traveled from a far place to be here.
4: George.
10: Listen.
11: So many years, so much time. Gilbert, listen to me, Gilbert.
8: It's Janice. This is impossible.
11: Please listen to me, Gilbert.
8: Janice, what are you doing here? I thought you ran off to Cairo with Cecil.
11: Rid yourself of those who would bring harm to Margot. They are evil. Remember, Gilbert, I've always known what's best for you, my dear.
8: You haven't changed a bit, have you, Janice? Always showing up at the wrong time and knowing what's best. Janice, go away.
11: Get rid of them. Get rid of those who do us harm.
10: You never told me about her, Gilbert. You never mentioned a girl named Janice.
8: She was always interfering. Always. I hardly expected her to pop up again, my dear.
10: There is another message here. From one who has newly passed over. She is suffering greatly.
4: Oh, no.
10: She has been murdered. Shot. She suffers from the anguish of knowing her murderer.
4: Oh, no. I couldn't help it. I couldn't. Gabriel, what is it, child?
10: Her murderer has not been avenged. There is blood on the hands of one who has shed it. Listen. She is trying.
4: Stop it! Make her leave me alone! I killed her! Of course I killed her! Leave me alone, all of you!
9: Oh, George, I've never seen anything like this in my life.
2: Yeah, this time, Brooksy, the spirits had the right word for it. Murder.
1: We'll return to tonight's adventure of George Valentine in just a moment. Meanwhile, a word about problems, major and minor. You know, a ring that refuses to come off a finger may seem like a major problem, but usually a bit of soap and water does the trick. Stuck rings in an automobile engine would be something else again, and could be very costly, in fact. But today, compounded RPM motor oil keeps the danger of stuck piston rings at just about zero. Even more important, the added compounds in RPM put a stop to the biggest bugaboo of engine wear, internal rust. They also prevent crankcase foaming and stop the formation of gum and lacquer in your car's engine. And a cleaner engine system means extra life for your car. Add up all these advantages of RPM motor oil, and it's easy to see why motorists choose RPM 2-to-1 over any other motor oil in the West. Try this premium quality motor oil tomorrow. Get RPM at standard stations and independent Chevron gas stations where they say and mean we'll take better care of your car. And now back to tonight's adventure of George Valentine. Well, there's an old saying that murder will out, but when it comes pointing its finger from the spirit world, then George finds himself tangled in one of the strangest cases he's ever come across. And at the precinct house, the day after the seance, Lieutenant Riley puts it this way.
12: Valentine, ever since I heard that girl confess to murder while she was talking to a ghost, I've just been breathless waiting for you to drop around.
2: Yeah, it's a wordy, isn't it, Lieutenant?
9: Well, maybe your boys just didn't feel like being clever the day Mrs. Turner was murdered. Is that why you called it a hunting accident?
12: Now, look, Miss Brooks, I'm not perfect like your boyfriend Valentine.
2: And I'd be the first one to admit that.
12: Yeah.
2: But as a matter of fact, I personally contribute to the support of you guys, a little thing called taxes. I'm just perfect enough to want a little action for my money.
12: Valentine, 3 months ago, we were called in by Vita Patterson to investigate the death of her sister, Maddie Turner. We called it an accident because that's the way the setup looked. Because there wasn't any reason to call it murder.
9: Well, whatever happened to that suspicious nature of yours, Lieutenant?
2: Yeah. A prominent society woman is found dead, shot. A woman who surrounds herself with a house full of sponging friends. Don't you remember what your correspondence corps says about a situation like that, Lieutenant?
12: Look. When a person is found dead with her finger on the trigger, we consider the reports of ballistics, medical examiner, and a dozen other experts. Then we fumbling police arrive at certain conclusions. In the death of Mrs. Turner, that conclusion was accidental death.
9: Hear, hear.
2: Bravo, Lieutenant. But how could so many people fumble about the same thing?
12: Yeah.
9: Does that confession mean that Gabrielle is going to stand trial for murder, Lieutenant?
12: Well, I doubt it. In that household of crazy people, she's the squirreliest of the lot. Unless her aunt, Mrs. Patterson, isn't just a little bit ahead of it.
2: Then Gabrielle will be committed to an institution.
12: Yep. She's home now under the care of a physician and under police guard. She can't even remember confessing, much less how or why she killed anybody.
2: Uh-huh. You wouldn't mind if Claire and I dropped in on the Turner family, would you, Lieutenant?
12: Sure. Go ahead. You'll be in good company. But take my advice and hide when the wagon comes. Those young interns sometimes have trouble figuring who fits the straitjacket.
9: Lieutenant, I secretly love all men who say nice things like that.

0: Oh, it's you two. I was beginning to hope that I'd only hired you in a dream.
1: Look, Gilbert, let's both get real grown up and face facts. You really did hire me, and we're both stuck.
0: I'm not in the habit of paying people who bungle their jobs. It must be quite obvious that I don't need your alleged services any longer.
2: But we haven't finished our job, Mr. Dressler.
0: So if you will return my fee, which you have not earned...
1: Oh, what? Yeah. Well, let's chat, Gilbert. Mind if we come inside?
0: I certainly do.
1: Thanks a lot. Close the door, Brooksy. Now, look, Gilbert, you hired me to do a job. I'm not backing out of it. Why should you?
0: You admit you failed, don't you?
2: You don't have much room to talk, Mr. Dressler. Who was that Janice you were talking to last night?
0: Janice is dead. She died nearly 10 years ago.
2: 10 years? Then how did she
0: I dislike to say it, but even I am now convinced that Margot is not a fraud. How could she have known about Janice?
1: Oh, it's very simple. You blurted out Janice's name as soon as Margot began to broaden her age.
2: Yeah, it's a good thing Margot didn't drop her H's, Mr. Dressler. You might have come up with the name of some little barmaid in Soho.
0: You're not very amusing, young lady.
1: Now, what about Gabrielle? Where is she?
0: They've taken her away, Mr. Valentine. Poor girl. I was deeply attached to her.
1: Uh-huh. I'll bet her aunt is overcome, too.
0: Vida Patterson is a remarkable woman. She buries her sorrow in her books.
1: Books, ledgers would be a better word. Where is she?
0: In the library. She explicitly informed me that she wishes to grieve.
1: Well, now, that's very touching. Come on, Claire.
3: What is it, Gilbert? I told you I wanted no interruptions unless it's absolutely necessary.
1: It's absolutely necessary.
3: Oh, it's the intruders again.
1: Yes, I hate to take you away from your tears, Miss Patterson, but there are a few questions I want to ask you.
3: And by what right? You're not the police?
2: Oh, this won't take long. Just a moment of your lonely time and you can go right back to eating your heart out.
3: What is it you want?
1: I want to know a little bit more about the murder of Mattie Turner. It was murder, wasn't it?
3: Oh, imagine the ingratitude of the child. Killing my poor sister after all the wonderful things we've done for her.
1: Oh, yes, yes. She was so overcome by those wonderful things, she can't even remember killing your sister.
3: Oh, Gabrielle has lapses of memory. An unfortunate trait which she inherited from her father's side of the family.
2: Oh, well, this wealth you were talking about, what happens to that?
3: Oh, how could you mention money at a time like this?
1: Well, let's mention it anyhow. Who gets it?
3: Well, of course, Gabrielle inherited the mother's estate, and now that she will be declared insane, why, I suppose I... Well, I don't know. I've never given it a thought.
1: No, I'll just bet you haven't. Well, thanks a lot, Miss Patterson. I just know it'll kill you every time you spend a penny of all those thousands of dollars.
3: Get out of here!
2: Miss Patterson doesn't like us, George.
1: Yeah, we've got crazy ideas, Brooksy. All right, come on. Let's go see whether one of them will pay off.
2: What makes people like that, George?
1: If you're talking about the zanies who wander in and out of the Turner Mansion, the answer is money. From here, that's the only way the rag makes sense.
2: Well, I don't want to crowd you with funnies, George, but there's Hassim again.
1: Huh?
2: Yeah, he's planted up ahead there, the corner of the house this time.
1: How do you like that?
2: See him in the shadow?
1: Yeah. Let's find out what he's got on his wand.
2: Still looks sinister, even in a pinstripe suit.
1: Yeah. Well, Hassim, doing a little snooping on your own?
4: You go to great lengths to involve yourself in difficulty, my rash friend.
1: Brace yourself, Hassim. You're no friend of mine.
4: Furthermore, you are in our way.
2: Georgie's still got that gun.
1: Watch it, Percy! All right, pick up the gun quick.
2: Here, George. Here you are.
1: Yeah, you shouldn't carry such things around after dark, Hassim. And so it doesn't accidentally go off and hurt somebody, I'll just take out the clip. And the extra bullet in the chamber.
4: You will be sorry you did this.
1: There you are. Take your plaything. I'll keep the bullets. Now, why did Madame Margot send you here?
4: I know nothing.
1: You're so right. Okay, take off, nature boy. Beat it. I'm tired of playing patty cake with people out of storybooks. You know what? It adds up, Claire. It really does.
2: It does?
1: Huh? Brooksy, I want you to get down to headquarters as soon as possible. Tell Lieutenant Riley to get that whole crew together, all those pixies who were at the seance last night.
2: Including the spirits, George?
1: Including Gabrielle Turner. Tell the lieutenant to bring them all back to the sanctuary.
2: But why?
1: If there really was a murder, Brooksy, I won't be able to live with myself until I find out the reason for it. Right now, I've got a date with a crystal ball. And maybe I'll get a preview. Margot, in the jargon of the street, your chances aren't worth a dime.
5: Stop speaking in riddles, Mr. Valentine. What's on your mind?
1: You are, Margot. Madam accessory after the fact, Margot. The fact being murder.
5: If I were acquainted with your brand of humor, perhaps I would be amused.
1: I doubt it. Look, you're worried, honey. That's why you tagged that small-time Svengali on me. You can be sent to jail for years and years, and that's really something to worry about.
5: What are you trying to say?
1: Well, I hate to sully those shell-like ears of yours with nasty words, Margot, but just take my advice and be my buddy for the next few hours.
5: Why do you speak to me like this, as if I'm...
1: As if you're a phony, and you are. You can throw your voice pretty well, but last night you threw it a little too far.
5: What do you want me to do?
1: I want you to finish that seance you started. It never did get done.
5: But for what reason?
1: So you can turn state's evidence. Now, a clever girl like you can appreciate a good twist.
5: I think I understand.
1: Yes, I think you do. So let's not keep the cult waiting, Margot. Besides, Lieutenant Riley is a very impatient man.
6: Valentine, if you can figure out how this girl murdered Maddie Turner by asking Maddie Turner how she did it, I'm going to turn in my badge, buy a turban and a crystal ball, and apprehend criminals while I sit in my easy chair.
1: Just stick around, Lieutenant. This Margot will give you a lesson you'll never forget.
6: You know, that's the wonderful thing about being a police lieutenant. Every amateur I meet wants to give me lessons.
2: But Margot's no amateur. All these people think she's the greatest thing that ever happened to them. They believe whatever Margot says.
0: Valentine, haven't you been the cause of enough suffering for poor Miss Patterson? I feel it is my obligation to defend her against your ill manners.
7: Yes, and I demand to know by what authority you have entered my house. Why have you brought Gabrielle here? I'll have the law.
1: You already have it. Lieutenant, this is Miss Patterson. She lives here.
6: You got troubles, Miss Patterson?
7: Oh, no. It's just that it's Gabrielle.
6: Gabrielle's okay. She's in the sanctuary with the doctor. I wouldn't worry about her.
1: Maybe we'd better go in. Margot's had plenty of time to get wound up.
6: Okay.
1: Hello, Gabrielle. How do you feel?
8: I don't understand. This all happened before. Long ago. A very long time ago.
1: Yes, now you're all right. Just take it easy.
8: I really didn't mean to. I didn't hate my mother, you know.
1: Just sit tight, Gabrielle. And whatever happens, don't say anything. You understand? Don't say anything.
8: Of course. Of course, I understand. I killed her, but I didn't mean to.
9: Tonight, for the last time, we seek to journey together into a strange land. A strange land where familiar faces and forgotten dreams dwell without perishing. Already the vapors which cloud our way are cleared. There is someone here who is trying to get through. She wishes to...

0: why don't you relax?
1: Have they harmed you, Gabrielle?
2: Maddie!
1: And you, Vida. All that blood.
2: Oh!
1: Your sister's blood. Mine. Murdered.
2: Oh, stop it! Stop it, please, please!
1: Murdered! You watch me die. Oh. Death becomes you, my sister.
2: Oh, send her back! Oh, let's stop it! I killed her!
3: I'll take over from here, Valentine.
4: Well, how about that, Brooksy? A killer trapped by a ghost. Only there wasn't any ghost.
5: George, if I've got to say it, and I've got to say it.
4: Huh?
5: You're a genius.
4: Oh, that's okay, Brooksy. You can say it. But all I had to know was that Margot was a phony and Vida Patterson thought Margot was always on the level. Except once, that is.
5: Astound me, genius. What do you mean, except once?
4: Vida paid Margot to produce Maddie Turner and frighten Gabrielle into confessing.
5: Why should Gabrielle confess to a murder she didn't do?
4: Brooksy, there's a lot of evil people in this world. Vida Patterson is one of them. She knew her niece had a memory blank the night of the murder. So all this time, she's been making Gabrielle believe that she killed her own mother.
5: So all you did was make Margot produce Maddie Turner again.
4: Yep, only this time Maddie smoked. When Vida heard an imitation of her sister's voice, she thought it was the real thing. It was too much for her.
5: Oh, well, there's just one thing I still don't understand, George. What happened when you went back to see Margot?
4: Oh, she read my palm. Yeah, she said I had a wonderful heartline.
5: Oh?
4: Uh-huh, Margot looked at my hand and said I was a lover.
5: Oh, well, I got a pretty good heartline myself.
4: Yeah?
5: Look at it, George.
4: Yeah.
5: You know what I think, George?
4: No, tell me what you think.
5: Well, I think we ought to get our heartlines crossed and see what happens.
6: And now, a word of importance to motorists. 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Next week, when you tune our way for another adventure of George Valentine, you'll hear...
4: Hey, Brooksy, tell me something.
5: Yes, George?
4: How would you like to play Cigarette Girl at the Kit Kat Club tomorrow night?
5: You mean in one of those fluffy short skirts and long black stockings?
4: Yeah, the works.
5: Yeah, but what are you talking about, George?
4: We're going to stage a little drama, Brooksy, with a cast of two. A Carnation and Art Gary. And I have a hunch the Carnation will be the star of the show.

0: 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Let George Do It stars Robert Bailey as George with Frances Robinson as Claire. Wally Mayer appears as Lieutenant Riley. Tonight's story was written by Morton Fine and directed by Don Clark. Also heard in the cast were Don Morrison as Gilbert, Irene Tedrow as Margot, Sarah Selby as Vita, Gene Bates as Gabrielle, and Lal John Mehra as Hassim. The music is composed and conducted by Eddie Dunstetter. Your announcer, John Heaston. Listen again next week, same time, same station, to Let George Do It. 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
1: 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You just heard an episode of Let George Do It, which originally aired Monday, May 10th, 1948, 78 years ago today. Its title, The Spirit World.

0: from the ABN Reel to Reel Library. 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Its title, The Confession.
1: Extra Big Town, extra! 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
2: Yeah, come on in, baby. Close the door, honey. I'll be with you as soon as I get the grease paint off the old pan. Fix yourself a drink. I gotta go and listen to that poor sap Nate shoot off his mouth.
3: Yes, I hated him. I'm glad he's dead. I did kill him.
4: Yes, listen to The Confession, another headline newspaper story of Big Town, brought to you by Lever Brothers Company, makers of Life Boy Health Soap. Another hard-hitting crime saga of Steve Wilson of the Illustrated Press, whose newspaper creed stands for freedom and justice against the forces of intolerance and evil.
5: The power and the freedom of the press is a flaming sword. That it may be a faithful servant of all the people, use it justly, hold it high, guard it well.
4: Now to Big Town and tonight's headline story, The Confession. A recorded confession of murder, freely admitting motive and opportunity, might seem sufficient proof of guilt. But listen to this strange story of a girl caught in a terrible trap of twisted words. A story that began in the dressing room of a nightclub comedian as he removed his makeup after the last floor show.
2: Yeah? Mike Evans in person speaking. Burley Q's gift to laughter and the ladies.
6: Lay off the billing, you dopey comic. Are you alone in your dressing room?
2: Sure, all alone by the telephone. Who wants to know?
6: Your boss. The dope that's paying you to be funny on the floor of this club, not over the phone.
2: What's the matter, Nate? I wowed him and rolled him on the last show.
6: You rolled him right out of the club, and I want to see you in my office before you leave.
2: Okay, I know what's eating you. And if you keep that dame out of my hair, we get along. I'll be up in 5 minutes. As soon as I get the grease paint off my puss. Puss, can't handle dames. Dames. Treat them rough. Push them around. They love it. Yeah. Come on in, baby. Ah, close the door, honey. I'll be with you as soon as I get the grease paint off the old pan.
7: Fix yourself a drink.
2: I gotta go and listen to that poor satinate shoot off his mouth.
7: No, don't.

0: Hi, Steve. About ready to call it a night?
1: Almost, Lorelei. Come in.
0: Thanks.
1: Perch on the corner of the desk and take my mind off these late dispatches.
0: All right, but I don't think it'll work. You're married to this headline deadline routine, and last time you were shot, I'm sure they gave you a transfusion of printer's ink.
1: Don't be too sure. Spring is here, you know.
0: Yes, I know. Could I tempt you to a whirl at some dine-and-dance owl joint now that you've put the Illustrated Press to bed?
1: That's an idea. Just a minute.
0: Uh-oh. It was a good idea.
1: Hello, Steve Wilson, Illustrated Press.
2: Hello, Wilson. This is Nate Hill over at the Big Town Club. Remember me?
1: Yes, I remember you, how you failed to cooperate with the police on that reefer ring operating at your club.
2: Well, the cops cleared me on that, and I've learned my lesson, Wilson.
1: Good. What is it this time?
2: Real trouble this time, and I'm playing it straight.
1: What kind of real trouble, Hill?
2: Murder.
1: Murder? Who's been murdered?
2: One of my headliners in the floor show. Mike Evans.
1: The comedian?
2: Yeah, the comic and lady killer. He got funny with one too many dames, and now he's in his dressing room with a hole in the back of his head.
1: Shot from behind. Any idea who did it?
2: Sure. I got it all wrapped up for your pal Callahan of homicide as soon as he gets here. The dame, her confession, everything.
1: Wait a minute, Hill. When did this happen?
2: Well, a few minutes ago. If you want a break on this, you better get over here.
1: You don't owe the Illustrated Press any favors. Why tip me?
2: Because I want a good press story on this, and I want to prove I can cooperate. Make up for last time.
1: Who's the girl who confessed to shooting Evans?
2: Myra Taylor, Evans' partner. She'd been playing straight to his corny comedy routine.
1: What was her motive?
2: Jealousy. And I've got her full confession on the recorder in the rehearsal room.
1: A recording of her confession?
2: Yeah, she can't deny she made it. Can't get out of it. Come on over and get an earful before I call your pal Callahan, and he takes the record to headquarters.
1: Thanks for the invitation, Hill. I'll be right over.
0: Oh, what is it, Steve?
1: I don't like the sound of this, Lorelei. Call police headquarters. Get me Callahan of homicide.
0: Here's Callahan, Steve.
1: Thanks, Lorelei. Hello, Callahan.
3: Hi, Steve. What's up?
1: Plenty, if Nate Hill hasn't called you from the Big Town Club.
3: Oh, he hasn't. Why should he?
1: It's just a little matter of murder.
3: Murder? How did you get it?
1: He'll just phone me. He wants me to have a scoop, so he'll get a good press. He claims he has the body, the killer, and a confession.
3: Great. What do we need a police department for? Who got it?
1: A two-timing comedian shot in the head by his femme foil. Hill claims he has a recording of her full confession.
3: Fine. So all we have to do is go over and make the pinch. What's Hill's angle?
1: That's what I'd like to know, Callahan, and I wish you'd give me a few minutes to play along and find out.
3: Now, wait a minute, Steve. If it's murder, I can't hold off to give you a newsbeat, no matter how much you cooperated in the past.
1: I'm not asking for a newsbeat, Callahan. The press final is on the street, and this wouldn't rate an extra, no matter how it turned out.
3: All right. What's your angle?
1: I don't believe Nate Hill could ever play anything straight.
3: Nor do I. But you've reported a murder, and I've got to check on it. You know that, Steve.
1: Yes, but I've got a hunch there's a lot more to this, Callahan, and I think I can get it if you'll bend the rules enough to give me a few minutes with Hill before you move in.
3: And what if the killer moves out and I'm left holding the body and the bank?
1: I'm not asking you to risk that, Callahan. Get your men over here, throw a ring around the Big Town Club, let anyone go in, but have them hold anyone who tries to leave the club.
3: All right. How much time do you want?
1: Give me 15 minutes with Hill, and I'll see if I can find out why that leopard has changed to spider.

0: Yeah, come in.
1: All right, Hill. What's the gag? Close the door, Lorna.
0: Quick work, Wilson. Didn't take you long to get here.
1: Where's Inspector Callahan, the medical examiner of the body of Mike Evans?
0: Take it easy, Wilson. I said you'd get a break if you got here quick, and I haven't called the cops yet.
1: I don't scoop the police. I thought you were playing this straight.
0: I am. It's cut and dried, all wrapped up.
1: Where's the body of Mike Evans?
0: In his dressing room over there. Now, what's a few minutes difference making calling the cops? They won't care as long as we hand them the killer.
1: Where's the girl you say confessed to killing him?
0: Well, now, wait a minute. She's in her dressing room next to Evans. She blew her top after she confessed. I've locked her in so she couldn't run before you got her story.
1: Quit doing me that kind of favors, Hill. Lorelei.
2: Yes, Steve. Want me to talk to her?
1: Later. Get on a phone and go through the motions of notifying Callahan of homicide.
2: Right, Steve. Mind if we use one of your phones, Mr. Hill?
0: Yeah, help yourself. There's one down at the end of the hall.
2: Thanks.
0: Yeah, I've got a record of Myra's confession, Wilson. Want to hear it before your pal Callahan shows?
1: I'll listen to it when Callahan hears it. Let's see Evans' body.
0: It's right in here. Nobody's touched anything. Yeah, there he is, sprawled across his makeup table just the way I found him.
1: You found him?
0: Yeah. I phoned him from my office right after the last floor show. Asked him to come up to see me after he'd changed. When he didn't show, I came down here to find out why.
1: How soon after you called him?
0: About 10 minutes.
1: Where was Myra Tyler?
0: In her dressing room, packing her things like crazy and crying like a fool.
1: And she confessed to shooting him with that gun lying there on the floor?
0: Well, no, not at first, but I pumped her.
1: Why?
0: Well, I knew Mike was playing around, meant to get another partner, that she was jealous. That was what I meant to talk to him about.
1: Since when have you taken such an interest in the personal problems of the acts you book into your club?
0: Now, look here, Wilson, I'm giving you a break.
1: You've never given anyone a break unless it included a break for yourself, Hill. You said you were playing this straight, wanted a good press. Yet the first thing you do is to hold out on the police.
0: I've got the girl, I've got a confession. What more do the cops want?
1: They want to be notified the minute a crime is committed.
2: Steve, Callahan's busy on a case, but he'll be here in a few minutes.
1: Good, all right, Hill. Now we'll take this break you're offering us. Let's talk to Myra Tyler.
0: Well, okay, but you won't get much out of her. She's pretty scared, busted up.
2: How did you get the confession out of her? Twist her arm?
0: No, I didn't have to. Wait till you hear the record of her confession.
1: I'd rather hear her repeat it. This is her dressing room?
0: Yeah, wait till I unlock the door.
1: You better hope she hasn't climbed out a window.
0: There are no windows in these dressing rooms.
2: Oh, Steve, look, on the floor.
1: Good grief.
0: Hey, she was lying on the couch when I left her to phone you.
2: Oh, Steve, is she dead?
1: No. And no sign of a wound. She's breathing.
2: She may have fainted and fallen here. Let me help you get her on the couch.
0: Maybe she took something. She was pretty jittery, huh?
1: Get her up. Look around, Laura and I. See if there is anything she could have taken.
2: There's a glass here on her dressing table and a bottle. Good heavens, Steve. Sleeping tablets and the bottle's empty.
1: That's it. An overdose. We've got to snap her out of it. Get her on her feet. Wake her up.
3: No. No. Let me go.
2: Oh, she's still conscious.
3: Let me go.
2: Try to make her walk, Steve. Keep her moving. I'll phone a doctor and get some coffee out of the kitchen of this dog.
0: Hey, I never dreamed she'd try anything like this. Anything I can do?
1: Get out of the way, Hill. You've done everything you could to close this case.
0: Oh, give me a break, will you?
1: If this girl dies, you'll get a break. A break you'll never forget.
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4: 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Now back to Big Town and Steve Wilson's headline story of The Confession. Tipped off on a murder by the owner of a nightclub, Steve and Lorelei Kilburn arrive and find the police have not been notified, and the partner of the murdered man almost unconscious from an overdose of sleeping tablets. Now, a few minutes later, Steve tries to question the girl as they keep her walking, trying to keep her awake.
2: She's better, Steve. I think the coffee helped.
1: Yes, I think she'll be all right if we can just keep her moving.
2: And talking. Keep asking her questions, Steve. We may find out what really happened here tonight.
1: Yes, I'll try again. Listen, Miss Tyler. Listen to me.
3: Yes. I'm listening. But I'm so tired. So sleepy. Please, let me lie down.
2: No, Miss Tyler. You've got to keep moving. Keep awake. If you go to sleep, you'll never wake up.
3: I don't care. It doesn't matter.
0: Why don't you let her alone?
1: Keep out of this, Hill. It does matter very much, Miss Tyler. Listen carefully. Nate Hill, your employer, says you admitted shooting your partner, Mike Evans.
3: Mike's dead. I hated him. I'm glad he's dead.
0: Hey, you hear that, Wilson? That's what she said a while ago out in the rehearsal hall. I've got a recording of it, her whole confession.
1: Then why didn't you notify the police right away?
0: I told you I called you first. Wanted to give you a scoop so you'd give my club a break in your story.
1: If we can't keep this girl conscious until Callahan of Homicide arrives, you'll answer her for delaying the call. Well,
0: why should I? I've got a confession to the murder right out there on the machine in the rehearsal hall. The case is all wrapped up. She admits she killed him.
3: No, no.
0: She's lying.
1: Shut
0: now.
1: Up. She's trying to say something. What is it, Miss Tyler? What are you trying to say?
3: I hated him. I'm glad he's dead. But I...
2: We better keep her walking, Steve. She's still on the verge of unconsciousness.
1: Yes. Come on, Miss Tyler. Keep moving. Talking. You mustn't go to sleep.
0: Now, why don't you let her go? They'll burn her for killing Evans anyway. You heard her. She hated him. She's glad he's dead. She was jealous. Shot him.
3: No. No.
1: Lorelei, can you hold her up? Keep her moving.
2: I think so, Steve. Oh, what are you going to do?
1: Get the rest of this. All right, Hill. You want to be so helpful. Let's have all of it. Who was Miss Tyler jealous of?
0: Lola Lynn, a specialty dancer in the floor show.
1: Lola Lynn?
0: Yes. Evans was going out with her. He was going to get rid of Myra, team up with Lola in a new act. There's your motive.
1: Where is Lola Lynn?
0: I don't know. She left right after her number in the last floor show.
1: How do you know she wasn't here at the time of the shooting?
0: I saw her leave.
1: Well, then you must have been back here. Backstage. I thought you said you were in your office. Phoned Miss Evans to come see you before he left.
0: Well, I did. I wasn't back here until I came back and found Evans. Lola went out the front way through the club before the last show finished.
1: Well, how do you know she didn't come back, return by the service entrance?
0: I don't. What's it matter? I tell you, Myra admitted doing it. I've got it on the recorder, all ready for your pal Callahan of Homicide, if he ever gets here.
1: He'll get here. Meanwhile, let's hear that confession.
0: All right, come on. It's out in the rehearsal room.
1: Can you handle Miss Tyler, Lorelei?
2: Yes, Steve. She seems to be better. I'll try to get her to drink some more coffee.
1: I'll send the doctor in as soon as he gets here. Now, let's hear that record, Hill. And suppose you tell me how you got it.
0: Sure. When I caught Myra packing and getting ready to beat it, she ran out here in the rehearsal room and I grabbed her. I told her it would look like she did it if she left before the cops got here.
1: What did she say to
0: she
1: that?
0: She said she didn't care. Said she hated him. Said she was glad he was dead, just like you heard her say a while ago.
1: Yes, but I didn't hear her say she killed him.
0: Well, that's when I switched on the recorder. Got the whole thing right down here on the record. Listen to this.
1: All right. Let's hear it.
0: This is going to save your friend Callahan of Homicide a lot of trouble.
1: Not if that girl changes her story.
0: Why not?
1: She can claim you forced her to confess.
0: I didn't, and she won't deny it when she hears what she said, what she admitted. Listen.
3: I'm glad he's dead. I'm glad he's dead. I hated him. I hated him. I did kill him. Leave me alone. Leave me alone.
0: Yeah, how do you like that? What more could Callahan want?
1: I think he'll want that statement repeated word for word from her own lips.
0: She'll deny it now that she's had time to think what she's saying. But they won't believe her. That'll give you everything. Motive, opportunity, the confession, give Callahan the works. And what's the matter with that cop? What's keeping him?
1: What's the matter with you, Bill? What's the hurry? Why didn't you call Callahan the minute you discovered the body?
0: I keep telling you, I wanted to give you a news break so maybe you'd lay off riding my club for a dive and a clip joint the way you did last time.
1: Last time you held out on the police and I think you're doing it again.
0: Well, why should I? What have I got to gain except maybe keeping my club from being closed up because that comic had to go and get himself knocked off in my place?
1: That's a rotten motive, Hill. Your kind of place thrives on this sort of thing.
7: The more scandal and violence, the better.
0: I suppose you think I arranged it as a publicity stunt.
1: No, I don't think you'd go quite this far for that reason, but there is a reason, Hill, another reason. There's got to be another reason.
0: Why? Why? There's the record.
1: Yes, but let's look at your record.
0: What about my record? I've been in scrapes, but I've never been convicted. The cops have tried, but they've never been able to pin anything on me.
1: So why be so cooperative now? Why go out of your way to wring a confession out of Myra Tyler? You admit Evans was a two-timer. He was set to double-cross her, get rid of her. Yet you got her when she was hysterical, dragged her out here in front of this recording machine and pumped the confession out of her. Why?
0: I told you, and you can take it or leave it. Your pal Callahan of Homicide will take it when he gets here.
1: Yes, he'll take it. He'll have to take it.
8: Take what?
0: Lola, what are you doing here? I thought you went home after your last number.
8: I did. Not that it was any of your business. You only pay me to dance in this dump. Who's your friend?
0: Wilson. Steve Wilson of the press.
8: Newspaper guy. What's going on here?
1: What brought you back to Big Town Club this time of morning, Miss Lynn?
8: What's it to you?
1: Call it curiosity. But it may mean more to the police.
8: The cops? Hey, what's happened here?
0: You started something Myra Tyler finished. With a gun.
8: What are you talking about? What did I start that blonde had a finish with a gun?
0: She blasted that...
1: Wait a minute, Hill. What brought you back here, Miss Lynn?
8: Well, if you must know, I came back to find out what was keeping Mike Evans.
1: You had a date with Evans?
8: Sure, why not? Well, where is he? What's happened to him?
1: Right in here. Take a look.
8: Mike. So somebody finally got him.
0: Maybe that'll learn you to leave other dames' guys alone.
8: Oh, you crumb. You lippy crumb. You lippy crummy crumb.
0: Cut it out, you crazy two-time and twist.
1: Wait a minute. Just a minute, Miss Lynn.
8: Let go of me, Wilson. I'll tear his cop eyes out of his head. What's he trying to pull? Get me mixed up in this mess?
1: You are mixed up in this mess.
8: I'll say I am, but not the way Nate wants you to think.
0: Shut up, Lola. Shut up or Wilson will smear you all over the front page of the press.
8: What for? I wasn't here. I don't know anything about what happened.
1: Can you prove it?
8: Why should I have to prove it? What reason would I have to bump off Mike Evans when we were all set to pull out of this dump and start a new act?
0: What'd I tell you, Wilson? There's your motive for Myra blasting Evans.
8: Who says she did?
1: Bill has a record of her confession right there on that recorder.
8: I don't believe it. That poor dope wouldn't have had the nerve.
0: I caught her packing the leaves. She confessed it's on the record.
8: I don't give a hoot. She ain't the type. I would if he'd crossed me up, but not that poor little sap.
1: You better be careful what you say, Miss Lynn.
8: Why should I be careful, Wilson?
1: Because if Miss Turner changes her mind, denies she killed Evans, you're a likely suspect. And you admit you may not have an alibi.
0: Yeah, shut your mouth and keep out of this, Lola.
8: I won't shut my mouth. And while we're lining up suspects for the cops, let's have all of them.
0: Shut up, Lola.
1: Let her talk, Kill. Let's get the whole story and have it all wrapped up for Inspector Callahan. Who is the other suspect, Miss Lynn?
8: Him. That bug-eyed worm right there.
0: You're a liar,
8: Lola. A liar, am I? Well, you had a better reason for blasting Mike Evans than any of us. You've been after me ever since I came to work in this dump. You knew I was pulling out, going away with Evans. Well, you had a fight with him last night. You said you'd fix him if he ever
0: tried
8: it.
1: Now, we're getting some facts. Getting down to cases.
8: I'll say you are, Wilson. Look at him. Frothing at the mouth. Why, he'd kill me in a minute if he had a gun right now. He'd kill anybody who crossed him.
0: Let go of me, Wilson. Let go.
1: All right. But keep away from Miss Wheeler.
0: Okay. But I'll get you for this, Lola, trying to frame me.
8: You should live so long.
2: Steve, what's going on out here? When is Callahan going to get into this?
1: Any minute now, Lorelei. The puzzle is beginning to make a picture. How's Myra Tyler?
2: Well, she's all right now. I got her to drink some more coffee. She doesn't need the doctor. But she's beginning to make sense, but it doesn't add up.
1: Doesn't add up to what, Lorelei?
2: Myra says Hill made her take those sleeping tablets, and she swears she said she never killed Evans.
0: She's lying. You heard the record, Wilson. It's right down the record. She can't change that.
1: Yes, I heard it. Can you bring Miss Tyler out here, Lorelei?
2: Yes, but take it easy, Steve. She's still a little wobbly. Will you come out here, Miss Tyler?
9: Yes. Yes, Miss Gilbert. Lola.
8: Hello, kid. I hear they've got you in a jam. Sorry.
9: I don't blame you, Lola.
10: Thanks.
2: Tell Mr. Wilson what you told me, Miss Tyler, what Nate Hill did to you.
9: I came back here and found Mike Evans shot. I screamed and Nate Hill came in and said I killed him. He said I better get away out of town. He dragged me out here, asked me why I did it.
11: Right here in front of this microphone, this recording machine?
9: No, over there, near the new machine.
11: The new machine?
9: Yes, the one he just bought. He turned it on and kept asking me why I did it.
11: Wait a minute, Miss Tyler. This machine? He turned this one on?
9: Yes. And kept asking me why I killed Mike.
11: What did you say? Can you remember?
9: Yes. I said, I hate him. I was glad he was dead. But I did not kill him.
11: You said, but I did not kill him.
9: Yes. I remember because he made me say it. Over and over again. Over and over again.
11: Oh, so that's how you did it, Hill. That's how you tried to frame this girl. Frame her confession. Go get Inspector Callahan, Lorelei. He's waiting outside.
12: You don't. Oh. Stay put, Kilburn.
5: Oh, Steve, he's got a gun.
12: Yes, while you dopes were being so smart, I got the gun that blasted Evans. That dame-stealing rat.
11: Yes, and now it's in the hands of the real killer. This time your fingerprints are on it, Hill.
12: Yeah. Now blast the first one that tries to keep me from getting out of here.
4: Life Boy gets skin cleaner.
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4: 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Now back to Big Town and to Steve Wilson, Lorelei, and their companions for the payoff in tonight's headline story of the confession.
11: Listen, Hill, don't be a complete fool. You can't get out of this club. Callahan and his homicide squad have had the place covered for the last half hour.
12: You're bluffing, Wilson. Lola walked in. Nobody stopped her. Kilburn never called the cops. You were playing this thing alone for a scoop.
11: Play that hunch, Hill. Walk out of here with that murder gun in your hand and they'll mow you down.
12: So what? What have I got to lose? They'll burn me anyway for killing that dame stealing comic.
8: He couldn't steal something you never had, you rat.
12: Shut up, Lola. Clam up or I'll give you what I gave Mike Evans.
11: So you admit killing Evans? Trying to frame Myra Tyler with a faked recording of her confession?
12: Yeah, sure. Why not? I would have got away with it, too, if Lola hadn't come here shooting off her mouth.
2: Steve, how could he fake Myra's confession?
11: It was easy, Lorelei. How about it, Hill? You want me to show them how stupidly clever you thought you were?
12: Hey, right where you are, Wilson. Try any trick while I'm getting out of here, and I'll give you what I gave Evans only right between the eyes.
11: All right. I guess that'll do. You've admitted killing Evans. Confessed twice, using different words. And this time, the tape recording won't be cut and spliced.
12: Oh, so you know how I did it. Okay, but I told you to stay put, Wilson.
11: Oh, put that gun down, Hill. I took the shells out of it before I let you get your hands on it.
12: Oh, yeah?
11: Yes. Lorelei, go ask Callahan to come in and listen to a playback of Hill's confession on his own machine.
5: With the greatest of pleasure, Steve.
12: Wilson, you tricky slug. You turned on that tape recorder a while ago. It got every word I've said in the last few minutes.
11: Yes, Hill. And this recording won't have to have the words deleted, cut and edited, then transferred from tape to wax. Well, ladies and gentlemen, Hill was guilty and he was convicted for the murder of Mike Evans. And if you're still puzzled as to how he faked Myra Tyler's confession, here's how he did it. First, he tricked her into talking into the microphone of a tape recorder. She said,
3: I hated him. I'm glad he's dead. But I did not kill him.
11: That's what she said. But like movie film, words can be cut out of a tape recording. Hill deleted the word but and the word not, spliced the tape, and re-recorded the confession on the old-style platter recorder. And that is what he wanted the police to hear.
3: I hated him. I'm glad he's dead. I did kill him.
11: There you are. Two little missing words. But they might have sent an innocent girl to her death.
2: Oh, talk about twisting words. Well, what about next week, Steve?
11: Well, next week we have an unusual story about a young girl who goes on a murderous rampage against her ex-college roommates and headlined, The Weeping Killer. But now Lorelei Kilburn has some big news for women.
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0: 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The Signal Oil Program, The Whistler. 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

0: I am the Whistler, and I know many things, for I walk by night. I know many strange tales hidden in the hearts of men and women who have stepped into the shadows. Yes, I know the nameless terrors of which they dare not speak.
1: And now for the Signal Oil Company, the Whistler's strange story. Borrowed Byline.
0: The trip from Calcutta to Hong Kong had been hot and dull, and Craig McKelvey was glad when the slackening of the ship's engines told him they were moving through Laimun Pass into Hong Kong roads. At the railing outside his stateroom door, he could see the lights of Victoria rising from the jam-packed esplanade to the luxurious villas high up on the peak, and off to the starboard other lights marking Kowloon Point on the mainland. He was glad now that he'd taken the bull by the horns and come here. Calcutta was a fine place for a year, even two. But 6 years had been too much. And when the opportunity for some quick money had come, he decided to take it and come to Hong Kong, orders or no orders. 5 minutes after the gangplank had been lowered to the dock, there was a knock at his stateroom door. Craig McKelvey smiled as he turned to open it. Cylindrum hadn't changed a bit. Still as prompt as ever.
2: Well, Alphonse Cylindrum.
3: Good evening, McKelvey.
2: Nice to see you again.
3: Yes, indeed.
2: Have a chair.
3: Thank you.
2: Let me fix you a drink, Cylindrum. Scotch and splash.
3: You're very kind.
2: Oh, on the contrary, I'm very practical. You always discuss business better over a drink. And I know the wire you sent me had a deal in it somewhere.
3: I thought I made that clear.
2: You're never very clear, Cylindrum. Particularly where money's involved.
3: And what makes you think there's money involved, my friend?
2: You don't think I'd jump my job and take a long boat ride to renew an old acquaintance, do you?
3: Wait a moment. Jump your job?
2: Well, not exactly. But my editor in London...
3: Mr. Ames.
2: All right. Mr. Ames fails to realize that at times a roving correspondent has to rove. He might take a dim view of my sudden departure from Calcutta.
3: I hope not.
2: Oh?
3: You see, McKelvey, your excellent standing with your newspaper in London is exactly the reason I wired you to come here.
2: Here's your drink.
3: Thanks. Your health, my friend. Excellent scotch, McKelvey. Excellent.
2: You can thank the purser. I won it from him last night in a card game. Now, what are you saying about my job?
3: I think perhaps we'd better discuss mine first. I've established a new connection, McKelvey.
2: I see.
3: Representing a British importing firm.
2: Sounds honest.
3: It is.
2: That's strange, Alphonse. I've never known you.
3: My past is a closed book, something to be forgotten. There's much to be done here, McKelvey. New worlds to conquer. The right man, the right set of circumstances, and the wealth of the Orient is here for the taking. Tell me, my friend, how much do you know of natural history?
2: Why?
3: Do you know, for example, that on the slopes of the mountains to the west, there lives a species of deer, a small hornless animal, unimpressive as a trophy, but worthy of the most skillful hunter who ever held a rifle?
2: If you don't mind, old man.
3: I'm being obscure again. To make a long story short, McKelvey, this little animal is the source of one of the most precious materials in the world. A substance for which there is an almost hysterical demand at this very moment.
2: Well, go on. What is it?
3: Musk.
2: Musk?
3: An essential ingredient of the finest perfumes. What little there is in great demand on today's market.
2: Well, that's all very interesting, but where do I come in?
3: I'm coming to that. It seems there is a persistent rumor that a fabulous amount of purest Tibetan musk is floating around East Asia somewhere. My firm is most anxious to locate it. So anxious, in fact, that they've retained me for the past 8 months solely to conduct the search. And that, McKelvey, is where you come in.
2: Oh, is it?
3: A simple dispatch in your very reliable newspaper indicating I have discovered the musk would simplify my problem immeasurably.
2: I'm still a lap or two behind, Alphonse.
3: I know I can be frank with you, my friend. From the moment I accepted this proposition, my problem has been to persuade my superiors in London to advance funds to cover the purchase. Needless to say, my firm in London tends to be cautious, since the transaction will come to over $250,000 American dollars.
2: Then you have found the musket?
3: No.
2: Yet you want me to file that story.
3: Oh, come, McKelvey, you haven't developed any moral compunctions after all these years?
2: No, just being practical again, Alphonse. You'd never get away with it, you know. In the first place, they'd never send the funds without checking. In the second place, the idea of picking off $250,000 and disappearing it. Simply fantastic.
3: You underestimate me, my friend. After all, I haven't been at work on this for 8 months for nothing.
2: So all you need is a story over my signature and they'll jump.
3: They do anything to close fast, prevent competitive bidding.
2: I see. You realize, of course, that this kind of a sellout would finish me as a foreign correspondent.
3: It should be well worth your while.
2: How much?
3: $25,000 American dollars.
2: You underestimate me, Alphonse. Make it $50,000.
3: That's a lot of money for a story.
2: You're buying a career. Excuse me. Yes?
4: Cablegram, sir.
2: Oh, here you are.
4: Thank you, sir.
2: Hold for arrival.
4: What?
2: Consider your impromptu departure from Calcutta inexcusable. Your services with this paper terminated immediately. Frank Parksley has requested temporary transfer to Hong Kong, instructing him to replace you on arrival, Ames.
3: Anything interesting in your cablegram?
2: Oh, nothing much. It was from Ames. Just another raise.
3: Well, that's very fortunate. Your reputation with your paper must remain unimpeachable, McKelvey, until the story is filed.
2: Yeah, I realize that. Now, how about the price?
3: $50,000 it is.
2: Good. When do I file it?
3: After I prepare the way in London. We must be cautious now. Can't afford to be seen together. Suppose I meet you tomorrow night at 9 at the Twin Dragon Bar?
2: Right. Well, Alphonse, here's to the story.
3: Yes, my friend. Do your story.

The high compression engines of many of today's newer cars are designed to perform best on a premium quality gasoline such as Signal Ethyl. But if you're nursing along an older model, you may think ethyl gasoline wouldn't make any difference in your car. Well, if you'd see some of the vintage models that fill up at the Signal Ethyl pump and hear the enthusiasm of their owners, you'd change your mind. For instance, a chap who lives up in a hilly section was relating, "You should see some cars struggle when they try to pull my hill. But with Signal Ethyl, my 41 model walks right up in high." Another driver of a 46 model remarked, "On cold mornings, I hear some of my friends complaining about hard starting. But with Signal Ethyl, my car starts quick as a rabbit." Yes, folks say mighty nice things about Signal Ethyl, because this premium grade of Signal's famous Go Farther gasoline is engineered to bring out the best in any car of any age. So if you're not getting the fun out of driving you used to, why not try this little experiment? Do as new car buyers do. Treat yours to a tank full of Signal Ethyl. See if you don't feel the difference, a wonderful difference, in Signal Ethyl.

0: It's strange, isn't it, Craig? At the very moment it became clear that your position with the paper in London meant everything to you, with Alphonse Cilindrum sitting there in your stateroom ready to pay you $50,000 for that false dispatch, the crushing wire from Ames discharging you arrived to change it all. You realized, of course, that Cilindrum must never know about it. And even as you tore up your editor's message discharging you and turned to Cilindrum, you were trying frantically to think of some way the story could be filed and published the following day in London. Cilindrum's gone now, and you sit alone in your stateroom for a long time thinking. You remember that no one knows you in Hong Kong. Decide for the time being it has to stay that way. A few minutes after leaving the ship, you check in at a nondescript waterfront hotel. You've never been one to apologize, Craig, but this time it's got to be. You hurry down to the cable office, scribble the message out, and hand it to the clerk.
1: Let me see now. Timothy Ames, Fleet Street. Can't believe you're serious. Came here on tip, underground movement, very active in southern China. Know you will allow me time for full report. McKelvey.

0: Yes.
1: Mr. McKelvey?
0: Yes, speaking.
1: We have received a cable for you from London.
0: Oh, would you please read it?
1: Repeat, you are relieved immediately. Barksley arriving Hong Kong SS Malaya soonest. Ames.
0: I see.
1: Any answer?
0: No answer.
2: But at that moment, Craig, as you hang up the receiver, you know there has to be an answer. That the story must be filed somehow, even if you have to use Frank Parksley's name. That with $50,000 involved, nothing is going to stop you. You call the porter's desk.
1: Porter's desk?
0: When is the steamship Malaya due in?
1: Malaya? Sunday night.
0: Thanks.
2: And Sunday night is uppermost in your mind as you sit with Cylindrum later that evening in a dark booth at the Twin Dragons, going over the text of the story you know you'll have to file under Frank Parksley's byline.
3: You've got that straight, McKelvey. Negotiations are underway. Mind you, nothing more. We must not imply the deal is anywhere near closed.
4: No, of course.
3: They must fear competition, you see. Rival offers, higher bids.
4: I see. When does it go?
3: Tonight.
4: Tonight, huh?
3: Yes, we can move fast now. Everything's in readiness.
4: Oh, aren't you being a little hasty?
3: Why do you say that?
4: Well, it's very simple. The heaviest advertising days are at the end of the week. Our story might end up on the press room floor.
3: Oh. Well, then, what do you suggest?
4: Sunday night. We can't miss if we aim for Monday's late edition.
3: Oh. Well, I hate to wait now.
4: You've got to wait if you want to be sure.
3: Well, all right, McKelvey. I'll leave it up to you. Sunday night.
2: Yes, Craig. It has to be the night Parksley will arrive on the Malaya. Because your mind is made up, isn't it? On Sunday night, you're going to check out of the Hotel Oriental as Craig McKelvey. You're going to move into higher circles in the Victoria as Frank Parksley. And between the two, there'll be a murder. Sunday night finds you at the dock waiting, looking up at the sleek side of the passenger vessel that just pulled in, the SS Malaya. You breathe a sigh of relief when you see Parksley, the linen suit, the thin, rangy figure, the same Frank Parksley you saw in Singapore years ago.
5: Hello, Parksley.
6: Huh?
5: You don't remember me. I'm McKelvey.
6: Oh, yes, McKelvey, of course. I'm sorry.
5: No, we only met once.
6: Yes, London, wasn't it?
5: Singapore.
6: Oh.
5: But it's all right. I wouldn't have remembered you if I hadn't been told you were coming.
6: Oh, well, then they did inform you that I...
5: Yes, they sent me a cable.
6: Yes. I'm sorry, old man. I've been trying desperately to get out of Burma, but it hasn't anything to do with displacing anyone.
5: Oh, I know. That's my own doing. And Ames, he agrees that I'm a bum.
6: I wouldn't worry about it. We all have at least one editor who can't stand us.
5: Sure. Look, I hired a car. I'll drive you up to the hotel.
6: Well, that's space boarding of you, McKelvey. However, there's been a delay in getting my baggage off, and I'm afraid...
5: Oh, they'll send it up for you.
6: Well, if you don't mind, I'd rather wait. Past experience, you know? Somewhere in the Orient, there's a typewriter, three suits, and six pair of my best Argyle.
5: Yeah, I know what you mean. So we wait.
6: Yes, if you don't mind.
5: I insist. You don't know Hong Kong, Parksley. But it's like the baggage. A man can get lost here.
7: I was a little surprised when they named you as my replacement, Parksley. What struck you to want to leave Burma?
6: Oh, well, at the moment, I think there's more opportunity for me here.
7: Oh, really?
6: Yes. I say, is this the road to the hotel?
7: Well, it's a roundabout one, but I thought you might get a kick out of seeing the bay.
6: Well, it's pretty all right.
7: There's quite a view spot up ahead. A friend of mine drove me out to it the first time I was here.
6: Oh.
7: Yeah, here we are, just around this curve.
6: Yes, I say, you're right. It takes in the whole shoreline, doesn't it?
7: Yeah. Actually, we're not up very high.
0: just the way the island jets out here.
6: Well, not many people could know this spot. Wouldn't be so deserted. I'll have to remember it, McKelvey.
2: You listen as Frank Parksley prattles on about the view. He's right, isn't he, Craig? Not many people know this spot. You're thinking that as Parksley turns his head, looks away from you in the direction of the bay. Your hand moves down and tightens around the handle of a heavy wrench at your side.
6: The lights over there, McKelvey. They're glittering like the gold we mortals are always after, hmm? Have you ever thought of them that...
2: The drive back to town gives you your first chance to really let down since meeting Frank Parksley. It's over now, Craig. You did it. Killed Parksley and sent his body, heavily weighted with stones, over the side of the cliff and splashing into the waters of the bay. You're glad now that he insisted on waiting for his luggage. You have a use for it, haven't you? Yes, at Parksley's hotel. But not before you return the rented car and attend to a few things at your own hotel.
1: Oh, you leave, Mr. McKelvey?
0: Yes, checking out, Sam. Getting passage on the Malaya.

0: Here's the Hotel Victoria, mister.
1: All right. There, here you go.
0: Oh, thank you.
2: Front, boy. Front. Oh, yes, sir.
1: I wired for reservation. The name is Parksley.
2: Oh, yes, I remember. If you'll just sign this card, Mr. Parksley.
1: Very well.
2: And it's room number 402. Here's the key. The boy will take your bags.
1: Fine. All right, Sonny, let's...
3: Well, if it isn't my good friend...
1: Cylindrum.
3: Yes, indeed, my dear man.
1: You go on ahead, boy. I'll be right up. You said yourself we shouldn't be seen together.
3: But
1: not here, not here. I'm in room 402. If there's anything to talk about, wait about a half hour and then meet me there.
3: As you wish, my friend. Room 402.
1: Hello. Hello.
4: Yes, sir?
1: Operator, I was talking to the cable office. Could you reconnect me? I was filing a dispatch for my paper.
4: Oh, sorry. One moment. I'll get them again. Go ahead, Mr. Parksley.
1: I'll give it to you from the beginning again. Hong Kong, August 17th. Supposedly well-founded reports indicate certain Alphonse Solendrum, agent for a London importing firm, negotiating for purchase of largest quantity Tibetan musk ever involved in single transaction. Solendrum commissioned by his firm.
5: A few minutes later and it's over, isn't it, Craig? You hang up the phone, sit back, and breathe a sigh of relief. You worked fast, didn't you? And it went through. Everything you said. The report will appear in the London paper. You've managed to keep your promise to Solendrum, haven't you, Craig? With the aid of Parksley's arrival and sudden departure. Now all that's ahead is to wait and collect your fee.
3: Hello, my friend.
1: Come on in, Solendrum.
3: I trust you feel free to talk now, my dear McKelvey.
1: Anybody see you come up?
3: Why are you so nervous? You're not at all the man of iron.
1: Never mind. Just don't like to ask for trouble, that's all. I did a serious thing. I hope you appreciate that.
3: You've already filed the dispatch?
1: I have.
3: Oh.
1: What's the matter? Don't tell me it isn't going to work.
3: I have better news, McKelvey. Much better. News that will preserve your integrity as a correspondent.
1: What are you driving at?
3: Supposing I were to tell you that anything you said concerning the negotiations for my firm in London were true.
1: Is that what you are telling me?
3: Exactly. At long last, after 8 months, mind you, I have been contacted by letter. The man who has the musk wishes to discuss business with me.
1: Now, wait a minute. We had an agreement.
3: Oh, please, my friend. I'm forgetting. Not for one moment. As you say, we had an agreement, a gentleman's agreement. And because of it, you will receive the amount I promised.
1: But if you have to make a legitimate purchase...
3: I'm not above such an action, McKelvey, not under the right circumstances.
1: You're meeting this man tonight?
3: He's coming here to the hotel, yes. I must talk to him privately. You see, the margin of profit is accounted for by the simple fact that he did not come by the musk by entirely honest means.
1: So he's willing to sell for less?
3: I am buying the musk for exactly half the price my firm will pay.
1: I see. Very neat, Solendrum.
3: So you need have no concern over your share. I'll bring it here to your room the moment my guest departs.
1: Sorry, Solendrum. I hate to be indelicate about it, but I'm in too deep. We'll wait for your man right here. Together.
4: Yes, Clark?
1: This is 402.
4: Yes, sir.
1: Mr. Solendrum is visiting with me, but he expects a caller. If anyone asks for him, would you send him up here?
4: Certainly, Mr. Parksley.
1: Thank you.
3: All taken care of, my friend.
1: All taken care of. Nothing to do now but sit and wait.
3: Ah, yes. And the moment is close, McKelvey. This will-o'-the-wisp I've pursued these many months is almost in my grasp. Think, man, in a matter of hours, perhaps minutes, you will be rich.
5: And you are thinking, aren't you, Craig? There's a tense, nervous feeling inside you. And you know Solendrum senses it, too. Both of you sit there in silence, waiting. Waiting. You glance at Frank Parksley's brown leather luggage piled next to the chair, thankful that the initials FP are facing you and not Solendrum. It's too late to even wish now that you'd thrown it into the bay along with the body of its owner. 11 o'clock. 11:30. 12. You're both wondering now. So many things could go wrong. So much could happen to a man alone in Hong Kong with over $200,000 in his hands. And then...
3: You'd better answer the door, my friend. Our visitor is here.

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Well, the lubrication and service a car gets have a lot to do with its performance. And that's where independent Signal dealers shine. 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That means Signal dealers not only actually enjoy working with cars, but on the average have had years of experience. Experience which gives them valuable know-how that can make such a big difference in a car's performance and upkeep. Also, independent Signal dealers are well aware that their success and very livelihood depend on how well they satisfy you. Well, naturally, this conscientious type of personal service can add a lot to your car's life and your driving pleasure. Good reason why so many drivers these days are switching to the friendly service stations that feature the famous Go Farther gasoline. Signal, that is.

0: The false dispatch. Frank Foxley's body lying at the bottom of the bay. And above all, the fear. The terrible knowledge of what will happen if they find you here in his place. Yes, Craig. From now on, you have to move fast.
1: Good evening. I wonder if I'm in the right room.
2: Oh, yes. The man you want is inside.
1: Well, come in.
2: This is Mr. Solander.
3: Good evening. I presume you're Foxley.
2: Foxley?
3: Yes, Craig. May have been expecting.
1: That's very interesting, Mr. Solander. I'm Inspector Wilson. I knew Frank Foxley wasn't working alone, so I've been following him ever since he robbed a trader in Burma of a fortune in Tibetan musk.
2: Well, this is obviously something between you two gentlemen, so I'll...
3: Oh, no, my friend, don't go. You're in this too.
1: You're quite right. You see, after tracing Foxley this far, I lost track of him momentarily. Disappeared. Quite remarkable. Then this afternoon, some fishermen reported a body visible at low tide in the shallow water off Crown Point.
3: A body?
1: Yes. Foxley's body. Now, suppose you tell me, which one of you killed him?
2: Now, wait a minute. We haven't seen this Foxley.
1: You registered here in his name?
2: But we haven't seen him. We were waiting for him.
1: Then how does it happen that his luggage is there by that chair? I'd know it anywhere. Or do I followed it long enough? You see, some of that luggage contains the stolen musk.
2: What?
1: I said that luggage contains the stolen musk. Interesting, eh?

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Meantime, Signal Oil Company and the friendly independent dealers who help you go farther with Signal gasoline hope you'll remember, regardless of what gasoline you use, you'll enjoy more miles of happy driving if you drive at sensible speed, obey traffic regulations, and avoid taking chances. 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

Featured in tonight's story were Bill Foreman as the Whistler, Jack Moyles, Marvin Miller, Ben Wright, Raymond Lawrence, and Byron Kane. The Whistler was produced and directed by George W. Allen, with story by Joel Malone and Harold Swanton. Music by Wilbur Hatch, and was transmitted overseas by the Armed Forces Radio Service. The Whistler is entirely fictional, and all characters portrayed on The Whistler are also fictional. Any similarity of names or resemblance to persons living or dead is purely coincidental. Remember to tune in at this same time next Sunday, when the Signal Oil Company will bring you another strange story by The Whistler. Marvin Miller speaking for the Signal Oil Company. Stay tuned now for Our Miss Brooks, starring Eve Arden, which follows immediately over most of these stations. 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

0: You're listening to The Whistler Hour on ABN, the Antioch Broadcasting Network. The episode of The Whistler you just heard was first broadcast Wednesday, July 30th, 1947, titled Borrowed by Line. From the ABN Reel-to-Reel Library, this episode of The Whistler originally aired Saturday, August 29th, 1942, titled The Letter.
1: Have you heard the weird tales of The Whistler?

0: We seven scientists have banded together because the government of Austria is in deadly peril. We have evidence that Austria is being dangerously undermined by the Nazis, and that nothing is being done from the standpoint of the law to prevent it. We have therefore resolved to take measures into our own hands and prevent this chaos. At our next meeting, we shall present the names of those in high places who attempt to divide and conquer, and shall decide then as to what action shall be taken against them.
1: And such was the organization in which Hans Minkler, the young, mild-mannered biologist of Vienna, suddenly found himself a member. Hans Minkler, whose whole life was dedicated to the preservation and the saving of human life. Hans Minkler, referred to by his classmates as the man who couldn't kill a fly.
2: Saturday night, and again CBS presents The Whistler.
1: I, the Whistler, know many things, for I walk by night. I know many strange tales, many secrets hidden in the hearts of men and women who have stepped into the shadows. And so I tell you tonight the incredible tale of the letter. Hans Minkler, the young biologist, only half heard the speech of the leader of the seven scientists, for Hans was dreaming of his beloved experiments. His experiments and the pretty niece of Monsieur Gallet, the lovely Vielle, who had been living in Vienna these past 4 years. Kindly Monsieur Gallet was interested in Hans Minkler's theories, and Hans was hoping Gallet might finance them.
3: Well, Dr. Minkler, I've studied the outline of your proposed experiments, and I've come to the conclusion that you can accomplish great things.
4: Oh, well, that makes me very happy, Monsieur Gallet.
3: How much do you think you'll need to carry on?
4: I feel quite sure that I could get along for a couple of years on 5,000. If my cell experiments prove successful, human life may be prolonged considerably.
5: I have all the faith in the world in Hans, Uncle.
3: My niece is certainly sold on your ability, Dr. Minkler.
5: So are you, Uncle. You may as well admit it.
3: Young men with your principles are all too scarce today. Europe seems to be saturated with men who claim they want to save mankind. They all seem to want to arrive at it through a destructive method.
4: Well, it's only a temporary condition.
3: Who do you plan to have assist you? Kurt Lassner?
4: Kurt? Well, I haven't decided yet.
3: Kurt is a fine young man.
4: Yes, he was a good student, but he's drifted away from his studies. He's become absorbed in politics.
3: Very well, Hans. I'll start you out with 5,000. Is that the way you want it, Vielle?
5: Yes, Uncle, you're a darling.
4: I hope that someday I may be able to repay you.
3: See who that is, Vielle. Come into the library, Hans. I'll give you a check.
4: Yes, of course.
5: Oh, good evening, Kurt.
6: Hello, Vielle. Well, how are you?
5: Very well, Kurt.
6: You're very lovely this evening.
5: Thank you.
6: Yes, indeed. The prettiest girl in Vienna. Is Hans here? I said I'd pick him up on my way downtown.
5: Yes, he's talking to Uncle, talking business.
6: My, I've had a busy day. Not enough hours to go around.
5: Sit down, Kurt.
6: Thanks.
5: Kurt, why have you given up your career?
6: Biology? Oh, I don't know.
5: But you could do so much good. You were so well equipped to carry on in science. Think of the things yet to be done.
6: I'm going to do things. Great things.
5: I mean things that will really benefit mankind.
6: Well, that's what I mean, too. You know, you sound like Hans.
5: Hans is very sad about your dropping your work. He counted on your helping him in his experiments.
6: Oh, he'll get over it. Besides, those experiments can wait a while.
5: No, Hans is going ahead.
6: Who's going to help him?
5: I am, if no one else.
6: You? Well, how can you help him?
5: I can learn biology.
6: But it'll take a lot of money to do what he plans.
5: He has the money. It's all arranged. My uncle has financed him.
6: Your uncle?
5: Yes.
6: Well, I wish Hans luck.
5: And I'm going to marry Hans.
6: What? You and Hans? Well, what a surprise.
5: Yes, I've made up my mind.
6: I see. Well, I guess...
3: Ah, good evening, Kurt. Glad to see you.
6: Good evening.
4: Hello, Kurt. Oh, have you heard the good news? Oh,
6: yes, Viel just told me. And I wish you both good luck. I hope you'll be very happy. When's the wedding?
4: Wedding? What wedding? Oh, yes. Me, of course.
6: Typical absent-minded professor.
4: See, look, I have the money for my experiments.
6: Well, Hans, it's 7:45. We better run along. We have an appointment at 8.
4: Hmm? Oh, yes, the meeting. I'd forgotten. Yes, I'll be right with you. Goodbye, monsieur.
3: Bye.
4: Good night, Vielle. Darling.
5: Good night, Hans, dear. I'll see you in the morning.

0: So Hans Minkler reluctantly attends his second meeting, and with Kurt Lassner joins the five scientists in the darkened room. The single low lamp on the table casts their shadows on the wall. The leader is speaking again.
1: Gentlemen, we have learned who these fifth columnists are. So it is our duty as loyal citizens to take action against these men. We have learned who the leader is, and naturally he must be the first one to go. In this envelope I have his name. We will now draw lots to select the one among us to carry out instructions which will be read later. Are you ready with the straws, Kurt Lassner?
2: Ready, sir.
1: This is an old and simple method, but since there are only seven of us, it will suffice. Proceed, Kurt.
2: Yes. One, two, three, four, five, six, seven. All of us have drawn, sir.
1: Good. Here is the envelope containing the name of our victim. Who has the short straw?
3: Well, I guess I have.
1: Hans Minkler. Here's the envelope. But before you open it, we must tell you what the committee has decided to do about this man. He is to die.
3: Die?
1: And that task has fallen to you.
3: You mean this man is to be murdered?
1: Exactly.
3: What? You don't know me, gentlemen. I'm a saver of life. I wouldn't consider such a thing for a moment.
1: Herr Minkler, you are a member of this group. You know our secrets. It will be best for us and for you if you completely forget your scruples.
3: Oh, but I can't belong to a society with such diabolical purposes. Why, I didn't realize what this was all about. Oh, no. I withdraw.
1: It's too late to think about withdrawing.
3: Do you mean that you actually expect me to kill someone?
1: You have been selected.
3: You are fools. I couldn't kill a fly. I couldn't harm a living thing if the whole country went up in smoke. This is the most ridiculous thing I've ever heard of. You're not scientists. You're a band of madmen. Fiends.
1: Sit down, Hans Minkler. We're not a band of madmen, and we are not fiends. We are loyal patriots of Austria who are determined to save our country. Any one of us might have drawn that straw.
3: Well, I don't want to be a party to such a plan. I'll not commit murder.
1: Unfortunately, you know too much about us now to pull out.
3: And suppose I refuse?
1: Then you will accomplish nothing. Not only will we eradicate our selected victim, but we'll see to it that you are eradicated with him.
3: Who is this victim?
1: Open the envelope.
3: Very well.
4: What? Why, you are insane. The whole lot of you. Monsieur Gallet is the soul of honor. Monsieur Gallet is one of the most honest men I've ever met.
1: Monsieur Gallet is the leader of the Nazi party.
4: I don't believe it. Why, I'm to marry his niece.
5: Did you say, Monsieur Gallet?
4: Yes, you know that's ridiculous, Kurt. He'd never do such a thing.
1: Gallet is the leader. We have proof. He also has a very lovely niece. And I'm sure you'd want nothing to happen to her. Would you, Herr Minkler?
3: No. No, I wouldn't. But you must give me time. Time to think.
1: There is nothing to think about. It has been decided. Gallet must be exterminated within 12 hours.
3: Very well. And there's nothing else for me to do. Good night, gentlemen.
1: Good night, Herr Minkler. And remember, if you don't accomplish this task within 12 hours, we will be forced to take care of you. And if we can't find you, we will find the girl.
3: Yes, I understand. Good night.
0: What are you going to do about it? You've sat in your apartment for 2 hours now. Which shall it be? Three lives are at stake. The uncle's and yours and VL's. Hans gets his car and drives to Monsieur Gallet's home.
6: Well, hello, Hans. What on earth are you doing here? I didn't expect you back this evening.
3: Where is VL?
6: Why, she went to some friends. She probably won't be back till after midnight. What on earth's wrong with you?
3: Get your hat and coat, Monsieur Gallet.
6: What? Have you been drinking, Hans?
3: Get your hat and coat.
6: Now, wait a minute. Suppose you explain...
3: There's no time for explanations. Get your things.
6: What for?
3: You're coming with me.
6: I was just ready to turn in. You better run along, Hans. You feel better in the morning.
3: Put up your hands, Monsieur Gallet.
6: What? This is the funniest thing I've ever encountered. Have you really got a gun in your pocket?
3: I have. I hope you don't force me to prove it.
6: Well, this is certainly a surprise. The meaning of all this...
3: I've just discovered that you're the leader of the Nazis. who are trying to undermine the Austrian government.
6: Are you serious?
3: Yes.
6: Who told you such a thing?
3: There is an organization which is determined to eradicate all Nazis one by one. And you are the leader. Read this. It says, leader Paul Gallet. Death.
6: This is the maddest thing I've ever heard of. I've been highly active in anti-Nazi work.
3: They say that's merely a cover-up.
6: Are you a member of this secret organization?
3: Yes.
6: You've been selected to kill me?
3: Yes.
6: It's unbelievable that you, Hans Minkler, could be mixed up in such a thing. I think you're being hoodwinked. I am an anti-Nazi. And if you plan to kill me, you must belong to the Nazi organization.
3: Get your things and come along.
6: What do you intend to do with me?
3: That's all planned. Come along.
6: Very well. Don't you. Give me that gun.
3: You fool.
5: No, no, no, no, don't. You don't.
4: Monsieur. Monsieur. Good Lord.
0: Hans stands staring at the body of Monsieur Gallet for a few moments. Then in a daze, he turns out the lights, closes the library door, and returns to his apartment. For the remainder of the night, he sits at his desk staring into the darkness, lost in thought. And then morning comes, and Vielle at her home opens the library door and...

0: Well, he's been dead about 8 hours, Fräulein.
1: Who on earth would do such a thing? He had no enemies.
0: He was quite active in anti-Nazi work.
1: Good.
0: Here's something we found on the library floor.
1: A pipe?
0: Yes. The bowl is hand-carved, has initials on it. As you see, the stem is broken. Have you ever seen this pipe before?
1: Well, I don't remember.
0: There's something else we found, a note, which reads, Leader Paul Gallet, death. Do you recognize the handwriting?
1: No.
0: Do you know anyone whose initials are H.M., the initials carved on the pipe bowl?
1: Yes, the pipe belongs to my fiancé, Hans Minkler.
0: Your fiancé. What time did you return home last night?
1: I attended a party and got here about 1 o'clock. I supposed Uncle was in bed. I didn't look in the library. I went straight to my room.
0: What is Hans Minkler's address?
1: I'm sure Hans had nothing to do with this.
0: Are you?
1: He lives at 13 Cronhead Street.
0: I'll run over there. Please don't touch anything in the library.
1: I won't.
0: Good morning.
1: Court, something terrible's happened. Uncle was murdered last night. The police have just left. They found Hans's pipe on the library floor. It was broken. They've gone to his apartment. Please come over right away.
2: Hello, Hans. This is Kurt. The police found your pipe in Gallet's library. They're on their way to your place. You've got to get out of the country immediately. Don't wait a moment.
1: Terrible.
2: Oh, now control yourself, Ian.
1: Oh, Kurt, I can't imagine why anyone would do such a thing. Kurt, do you know where Hans is?
2: Well, I suppose he's at his apartment. Hasn't he called you this morning?
1: He usually does, but he hasn't. They found Hans's broken pipe near Uncle's body. Kurt, I must warn Hans. I must let him know what's happened.
2: Hans' pipe, huh? Yeah, that's bad. By all means, phone him at once.
1: Oh, you call him.
2: Of course.
1: It's Kronigstadt 4347.
2: Right. Ringing.
1: He must be there.
2: Oh, he would have answered by now.
1: Where could he be?
2: I haven't the slightest idea.
1: But he always called me before this. Kurt, it isn't possible. It can't be.
2: Now, just try to control yourself, Yale.
1: Oh, see who it is, Kurt.
3: Special delivery. Sign here, please.
2: Well, thank you.
1: Who's it for?
2: For you.
1: Kurt. It's from Hans. Good heavens, read it.
2: Leaving Vienna on important business. Contact me at 16 Rue de Roche, Paris, under name of Pierre Cabot, H.M.
1: Well, I don't understand it. What does he mean? What important business? Why should he disappear like this?
2: I have no idea, but it does look strange. Your uncle is murdered and Hans disappears. Oh, but what motive could he have had?
1: But they found his pipe near Uncle's body.
2: Oh, you know Hans had nothing to do with it. I'll admit he's always been rather peculiar, never seemed to let loose, always seemed to be on his guard, but... Well, I can think of no reason for this.
1: But what could this important business be? He never told me of it. And why on earth should he go to Paris under an assumed name?
2: That is strange.
1: Kurt, that officer said something.
2: What?
1: Well, you know that Uncle was active in anti-Nazi work. Do you suppose it could be a Nazi?
2: No, why not? But who? Who do we know that's a Nazi? I certainly
1: Wait
2: don't.
1: A minute. You just said that you felt Hans was always on his guard. Do you mean you felt he was concealing something?
2: Well, there have been times when I've felt that, but on the whole, I've thought of him as a slow-thinking, absent-minded professor.
1: But it does seem strange that the moment Uncle gave him the check that this should happen and he should disappear.
2: Maybe he went to visit our old pal, Jean Renault. You remember Jean? He was one of our classmates.
1: But I have a strange feeling that Hans wouldn't go away like this without telling me beforehand, unless something were wrong. Do you suppose that Hans has been deceiving us all along?
2: What makes you ask that?
1: Well, it suddenly occurred to me that he spoke French without the trace of an accent. And I remember Jean Renault said once that he spoke English without an accent.
2: Well, so what?
1: Well, if he did, where did he learn to do that? Certainly not by living in Vienna all his life.
2: Oh, I see what you mean.
1: Why didn't he tell me beforehand that he was leaving?
2: But he wrote you this letter.
1: Yes, but it wasn't written by the Hans I know.
2: Oh, I think you'd better forget about it.
1: Good. I didn't tell you this. The police found a note on the floor. It said, Leader Paul Gallet, death. It must have meant that Uncle was an anti-Nazi leader and he was sentenced to die. And if this ties in with Hans' disappearance, then Hans must have been connected with the Nazis.
2: Oh, darling, you're getting yourself all worked up.
1: You don't think Hans was a Nazi?
2: Well, I'll admit, the way you've got it all worked out, it sounds plausible, but if he was a Nazi and he's left the country, what can we do about it? He won't come back.
1: But why should he go to Paris?
2: Well, Jean Renault was a good friend of ours. I'm sure Jean knows nothing about Hans being a Nazi. Jean would never suspect him. Maybe Paris is his next assignment. Nazis are just as busy in France as they are here. Let's see that letter from Hans. He says here, contact me, 16 Rue de Roche, Paris. That's Renault's address, 16 Rue de Roche.
1: Oh, good, good. I just can't believe it. How could I have been such a fool?
2: I'll see who it is, darling.
0: I'm Captain Gruber from police headquarters.
2: Oh, come in, Captain.
0: Sorry to trouble you again, Fräulein. But we went to Herr Minkley's apartment. He wasn't there.
1: He wasn't?
0: His car has not been in the garage all night.
1: That's strange.
0: We found this writing on the notepad on his desk. Is it his handwriting?
1: Yes.
0: He's written the same two words over and over again. Gallet and V.A. As though he tried to make up his mind about something.
1: But what's become of his car?
0: The car's been found.
2: Where?
0: In a public garage. From all indications, Minkler's left the country. Probably for France.
2: Oh, why France?
0: We've discovered that Hans Minkler is a French citizen.
1: A French citizen? He always led us to believe that he was a native Austrian.
0: Now, we'll want to check things over a little further. We'll be back this afternoon. Please don't disturb anything.
1: No, no, we won't.
0: By the way, what is your name, sir?
2: Hmm? Oh, well, my name is Kurt Lasner.
0: Good day.
1: Kurt, what did you see? What were you looking at just then?
2: Well, what do you mean?
1: What startled you on Uncle's desk?
2: Well, nothing. Nothing at all.
1: Here, let me see. Good heavens, I see it. Here on the desk blotter, Uncle's handwriting, it says, find Hans Minkler. And it was Hans. It was. Uncle was trying to tell us who did it.
2: Maybe.
1: Oh, to think that he could be so low as to take Uncle's money and then kill him.
2: Oh, please, Vielle.
1: I just can't believe it. I won't believe it. I must.
2: Well, I'm sorry to say that all the evidence is certainly against him. Oh, come, Yale, try to get this off your mind. Try to get some rest. The police will take care of everything.
1: Oh, yes, Kurt. I guess you're right.
2: If Hans did do it, he'll pay. He's the one who'll do the suffering. Believe me.

0: But during the night, the Nazi hordes rolled swiftly into Austria and, without firing a shot, took over the reins of government. A few weeks later, France declared war. Then one night, Hans Minkler makes his way through the maze of Paris traffic and knocks at the door of number 16, Rue de Roche.
1: Oh.
2: Yes?
1: Oh, good evening.
2: Good evening.
1: Is Jean Renault in?
2: Who shall I say is calling?
1: Why, Pierre Cabot.
2: Won't you come in, Monsieur Cabot? Major Renault has just stepped out. He'll be back shortly. Was he expecting you?
1: No. Did you say Major Renault?
2: Yes. Since war has been declared, he's gone on the active service list.
1: Oh, I see. I've been phoning for a week, but no one answered.
2: You haven't seen the Major in some time.
1: No, I haven't. I've been in Austria for several years. Renault and I went to school together in Vienna.
2: Oh. Are you by any chance Hans Minkler?
1: How did you know that?
2: Why are you traveling incognito?
1: Well, where is Renault?
2: I regret to inform you that Renault has been in Africa for some time. He's due back in a few weeks, however. Did you know Monsieur Gallet in Vienna?
1: Yes. Who are you?
2: I'm Monsieur Duvaux, of the French Sûreté.
1: Oh, police.
2: Yes. Did you ever accept any money from Monsieur Gallet?
1: Why are you asking me these questions?
2: You never accepted money from Gallet?
1: No.
2: Search him, Henri.
1: Oh, just a moment.
2: Sorry, Minkler. I'll take the bill for Larry.
3: Yes, sir.
1: I don't understand all this.
2: You understand, all right. Well, so you never received money from Gallet. What's this check for?
1: Well, that's to help carry on my experiments.
2: Undoubtedly. Monsieur Gallet was helping you and quite a number of others to carry on experiments.
1: Others?
2: I suppose you say you're new at this game.
1: Game? I don't know what you mean. I had nothing to do with his death. Nothing.
2: Yes, I believe that. Why should you kill one of your own?
1: Oh, I don't know what you're talking about.
2: If you were intending to carry on experiments in Vienna, why is this check drawn on the Bank of Paris?
1: Well, maybe he had a surplus of funds here.
2: Indeed he did.
1: How did you know I was coming here?
2: We knew. Just what were your plans?
1: Oh, this is ridiculous. I'm not a spy. I was engaged to Marie Gallet's niece.
2: Really?
1: Some way I got mixed up with an organization which planned to rid Austria of all Nazis. They claimed that Monsieur Gallet was the leader in Vienna. I denied it. But nevertheless, I was selected to murder.
2: Oh, I see.
1: And told that if I refused, that they'd also kill me and my fiancée as well. I decided to get them out of the country. I went to Gallet's home. My fiancée was not there. I knew there was no time to lose. So I tried to take him away by force. He was suspicious of me. We suddenly got into a scuffle. And then someone behind me fired a gun. I don't know who it was. And Gallet fell dead.
2: I see.
1: I went to my home. Next morning, learned that they were looking for me. I got out of the country, and in a roundabout way, I came to Paris.
2: A good story. But it doesn't hold water. Gallet was a Nazi leader, and there's too much evidence against you, Minkler. Come on. Let's go now to headquarters.
0: Weeks later, Jean Renault returns to Paris. Then, 6 weeks after Austria surrenders, Kurt and Viel escape from the Nazis and make their way to Paris. Jean Renault meets Kurt on the street and asks him to bring Viel to visit him at 16 Rue de Roche.
4: Come in, Kurt. Well, well, Viel. It's been a long time. How are you?
5: Excellent, thank you.
4: So you two are married. Well, my congratulations. Though I didn't expect it to work out quite this way.
5: No? Why not?
4: Well, I always had an idea that you might marry Hans Minkler.
6: Well, one never knows.
4: No, Kurt. One never does.
6: By the way, have you seen Hans? He's in Paris, been here for several weeks.
4: Has he?
6: Yes. Don't tell me you haven't seen him.
5: Well, he told us he was coming to visit you.
4: Oh, yes. He's in Paris. I wasn't here when he arrived. He left several notes. I found them when I returned.
6: Well, do you know where he is now?
4: Yes. Would you like to see him?
6: Yes, I would.
4: Hans is dead.
5: Dead?
6: What? Dead?
4: Yes. He was executed as a Nazi spy.
6: A Nazi spy?
4: Yes. I got here too late to help him. They had conclusive evidence against him.
6: Why, that's ridiculous.
4: Hans is dead, nevertheless.
6: But what happened?
4: Well, it seems Hans got into some trouble in Vienna. and came to Paris to see me. In some way, the Sûreté here was informed that he was a Nazi, was coming here to carry on.
6: But who on earth would accuse Hans of such a thing?
4: I wonder. But they received a letter from Vienna accusing Hans. The Sûreté found a check on him from a high Nazi official. There was nothing that could save him.
6: A check from a high Nazi official? Who was the official?
4: Paul Gallet, Vieille's uncle.
5: What?
4: Didn't you know about your uncle?
5: I don't believe it.
4: Whether you do or not, he was a Nazi. The Secret Service has known it for years. He may or may not have given the check to Hans for Nazi purposes. But the evidence was against Hans. Then the letter came to the Sûreté saying Hans was a Nazi agent. They found him here and arrested him. That's all there was to it.
6: But who would write such a letter? Hans had no enemies.
4: Would you like to read the letter?
6: Oh, yes.
4: Here it is.
6: Hans Minkler, under alias of Pierre Cabot, has given evidence of being a Nazi spy. Locate him at 16 Rue de Roche, Paris.
4: And that's all that was necessary.
5: Oh, how awful. I can't imagine such a thing.
4: Notice the handwriting, Kurt.
6: What? Why, yes. Vielle. This is your handwriting.
5: It is not.
6: I'm positive. You wrote this.
5: No.
6: Don't lie to me. I know your writing. You wrote this letter.
5: All right, I did. I was convinced that he'd deceived me. I was convinced he killed Uncle. Yes, I wrote this.
6: How could you?
5: Oh, I never dreamed Uncle was a Nazi. I thought Hans was a Nazi. I was determined to make him suffer. You believe me, don't you?
6: Yes, Vienna. I believe you. I'm awfully, awfully sorry for you.
5: Oh, poor Hans. Poor Hans. Oh, I'll never forgive myself.
0: Yes, Vielle. What a terrible injustice you have done. But someday, perhaps you'll learn what really happened to your uncle. It wasn't Hans who killed him. Hans didn't even have a gun, just a pipe. But Hans wanted to get him safely out of the country. And Kurt knew that Hans would never go through with the order of the Secret Seven. So he followed Hans. And when he saw what was happening, he shot Gallet and disappeared and let you think Hans did it. Because Kurt was in love with you, too, Vielle.

0: 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Next week, same time,
1: I, the Whistler, will return to tell you the strange tale of Out of the Fog. 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
3: Lights out, everybody.

0: hear not only the voice in her throat as she speaks, but also the voice in her mind as she thinks.
1: This way, girls, this way. Prune-faced old maid. Makes me sick. Who cares about the Louvre and scummy pictures and junk like that? Fun. I want fun.
2: Now, Jean. Jean Taylor, why do you always lag behind? You know that makes my task of shepherding you girls infinitely more difficult.
3: Do I have to be shepherded? Do I look like the sheep?
2: Now, Jean, my dear, please don't take that attitude again. You're fooling.
3: My father. My father. What does my father understand about me?
2: Now, Jean.
3: What does anybody understand about a girl like me?
2: My dear child, for 20 years I've conducted young ladies...
3: For 20 years you've been a pain in the neck.
2: Jean Taylor.
3: A pain in the neck, that's what you are. Here we have the Mona Lisa. She's got a pan like a hunk of cheese. Culture, girls. Culture.
2: Jean.
3: Culture.
2: Jean Taylor.
3: You make me sick.
2: Jean Taylor, how could you?
3: Oh, don't pop up like that. You'll blow something.
2: Cable. A cable to your father.
3: Go ahead, cable him, send for him. Who cares? What good's Paris if I don't get any fun out of it? You dried up prune.
2: I've never been talked to like this in all my life.
3: Well, that's what you are, a prune. A little dried up prune.
2: The other girls.
3: The other girls make me as sick as you make me sick. Fun. Fun's what I want. And neither you nor my father nor anybody else is going to stop me from having it.
2: Now I understand how you broke your mother's heart.
3: Oh, cut it out. That tune's made me sing in the choir long enough. I'm sick of it. Money's for fun and life's for fun. I'm young. My father's got plenty of what it takes. So starting right now, the devil with sculptures and paintings and all your culture. This is Paris. Paris. And I'm going to have fun. Fun. Fun. And I'm starting right now.
2: Jean, come back here. Jean. Jean, come back here.
1: Chasing after me. Never catch up with me. Dried old prune. Fun. Fun. Paris, full of fun. Free now. Yeah, I'm free now. Until she Gable's father. Get all the fun I can while I'm free. Nobody knows me here. Get away with anything. Anything. Old prune face. Lost in the crowd. Oh, this is swell being alone. Man looking at me. Oh, I can only talk French. Fun. I gotta have fun. Step over to the window. Stand there looking in. Someone might talk to me. Someone might.
4: I beg your pardon. Do forgive me for startling you.
3: I'm not startled.
4: Aren't you Jean Taylor from New York?
3: Well, yes. Yes, I am.
4: This is a coincidence. Sam Edwards, the name.
3: I know you?
4: Not exactly. I know your father.
3: Oh.
4: He often spoke to me of you. His favorite daughter, aren't you?
3: Am I?
4: I get it. Sort of holds you down, doesn't he?
3: You mean he tries to?
4: Well, I can see he isn't very successful now, is he?
3: Oh, I do all right.
4: Alone?
3: Certainly.
4: Going someplace in particular?
3: Why?
4: Why not go places with me?
3: Then to my father's.
4: What'd you say?
3: Nothing.
4: I wish you would say something. For instance, that you'd like to have me show you Paris. The real Paris.
3: Real Paris?
4: Of course. The Paris the tourists never get to see. The Paris you read about. A living, lusty Paris. You go with me?
3: Oh, mister, I'd love it.
4: Excellent, excellent. Shall we go?
3: You really mean the real Paris?
4: Pure and unadulterated. And not so pure.
3: Mister, you're the answer to a maiden's prayer.
4: Yeah.

0: And not much further.
1: Kind of a funny street, isn't it?
0: The real Paris.
1: I hope.
0: And here we are. Told you it wasn't much of a walk.
1: You mean this house?
0: That's right. The old Paris.
1: It's old enough. Sure looks like a dive.
0: If your father heard of this, oh.
1: He won't. He won't.
0: I should hope not.
1: I thought you said this was a club.
0: Oh, yes, indeed. I'll have our own key. Here you are, my dear. Fun a la carte.
1: I'll take it a la mode. A la anything. Mr. Edwards, where are you?
2: Just closing the door.
0: All right, this way, my dear.
1: See, how about some lights? How about it?
2: In here, plenty of lights.
1: I thought you said there'd be a swing band. I don't hear anything.
0: Well, not so impatient, all in good time. Step in here.
1: It better be good.
2: It will be.
1: Say, there's nothing in here. But, Mr. Edwards, locking the door. Say, what's the idea?
0: It seems like a good idea.
1: I said, what's the idea?
0: And I said, it seems like a good idea.
1: You lied to me.
0: I'm an opportunist.
1: Show me the etchings.
0: Got plenty of insides, huh, kid?
1: I'm not a kid. And if you think you can get away with anything, you're crazier than you look.
0: Am I?
1: You said you were a friend of my father's.
0: I am. I am indeed a friend of his money.
1: What?
0: Money, money. You little sap, you don't think I'm interested in you?
1: Don't you talk to me like that.
0: Still wet behind the ears.
1: You let me out of here.
0: Sit down, sit down.
1: Let me out.
0: Sit down. That's the idea. After all, you're not talking to your dear papa now. I'm a fellow who likes his own way even more than you do.
1: This'll cost you plenty, mister.
0: You mean it'll cost papa plenty? $150,000 plus interest.
1: Let me out of here.
0: $150,000 plus interest. Every dime he took from me, I'll get back.
1: I don't know what you're talking about. Open that door and let me out of here.
0: You think it was accidental, my meeting you? On the contrary, I planned every minute of it. I knew exactly what you've been doing ever since you stepped foot in Paris. Why shouldn't I know? I have been waiting for this. He took my money, that father of yours, and now he'll give it back.
1: They know where I am. They'll find me.
0: Carwinkle doesn't know where you are. You saw to that.
1: You know?
0: I just told you I made it my business to know. Yeah, he'll give me back my $150,000, that father of yours.
1: You can't keep me
0: on
1: here.
0: On the contrary, I can do nothing else. I waited 2 years for a chance like this. Yeah, 2 years. Because I knew sooner or later you'd be alone. You. The only way I could get him to give me back my money. Well, now I've got you. The whole 19 spoiled year.
1: Not afraid. Why should I be? He's old. I'm smarter than he is. I'm not afraid of him. What's he talking about, my father? $150,000. Father stole it from him. Maybe he did. What do I care? He can't keep me here. I gotta get out. I'm smarter than he is. Candlestick on table. Gotta get him to turn his back. That's it. Turn his back. Grab candlestick. Oh, Mr. Edwards, look. Behind you.
2: What?
1: Nothing at all, except this.
0: What? Candlestick. Why'd you...
1: You open that door.
0: Put down that candlestick.
1: Don't come near me.
0: Why, you little good for nothing. Give me that candlestick. What are you trying...
1: What did I do? Hit him so hard. Candlestick heavy in my hand. Drop it. He's lying there so still. Maybe I... Something dark. Crawling along his head out on the floor. Blood.

gotta get out of here. Which key is it? Which key? I can't find the right one. Which is it? I've gotta get out of here. Blood pouring out of me. I'll go crazy. My head. I'm all mixed up. This is the door we came in. It is. But why won't the keys? I gotta get out of here. I killed a man. I gotta get out. Wind. Where? In the shadows. Another door. Open. I will get out. I will. Steps going down. So dark. Kill the man. Get away. Back to hotel. No one will know, ever. Dark. I don't know. I... Water. Basement floor covered with water. Can't get out. Have to go up there. Find another way out. Go up there again. Must be another way out up there. The door. Shut. Wind blew it shut. Oh, I can't open it. Can't. I gotta get out. I got to. Go down again. See if water's deep. Wade through water if it isn't deep. Only up to my ankles. I will get out. I will. Must be a basement door. So dark. Killed him. If they catch me. They won't catch me. Never. Nobody knows. That sound. Running water. Over this way. I wonder why. Get out of here. No one will know. Can't know. No one saw me come in. Sound of water so loud. I wonder what...

0: Gordon. Drowning. Falling. My hip. Yes. Remember. I remember. Stepped out. Water over my head. Filthy water. Pulling me under. I hear it. Yet no water here. So dark. Where am I? Where? Gotta get out of here. Gotta get out. Stand up. Oh. Oh. Bumped my head. Stone roof above. Crawl. Crawl out of here. Killed a man. Gotta get out of here. Smashed his head in.
1: Gotta get out of here!
2: But not that way, mademoiselle. Another foot in that direction, and you would have fallen many feet into the water.
0: Where are you?
2: Beside you. I saved your life, mademoiselle.
0: What?
2: You floated by, drowning. I saved you.
0: You saved me?
2: Oui, I did. In the dark, I saw you.
0: Dark? Water? Where am I? Where am I?
2: You do not know.
0: Where am I? Wet stone. Smell. Sound of water. You've got to tell me where I am.
2: Oui. I tell you, mademoiselle, you are in one of the great sewers of Paris.

0: This way, ma chérie. This way.
1: What's the matter with you? Do you have to walk so fast?
0: But I walk slowly, mademoiselle.
1: So dark. Haven't you even got one match?
0: I see quite well, mademoiselle. If you will follow me.
1: And then walk slower. You're just a shadowy something. Walk slower, I tell you.
0: I am a busy man, mademoiselle.
1: You fool, don't you understand? The quicker you get me out of here, the more I'll pay you. I'll give you more than you make in a year.
0: The sewers run beneath the streets like fingers of outstretched hands. Some of these tunnels are so old that all the world has forgotten them.
1: There's no water here.
0: Oui. If that is true, abandon this one.
1: How much further?
0: A step, merely a step.
1: You said that half an hour ago.
0: Turn here. Turn here, eh? Up the steps. A turn, and here we are.
1: What are you talking about? It's still dark. We're still underground.
0: We are here.
1: What are you talking about?
0: My workroom.
1: Workroom? Who cares about your workroom? Out of here. You said you'd get me out of here.
0: No, mademoiselle. I take you away from the water. Here.
1: But I want to get out. Out where there's decent air. Out where there's light. Do you hear me? You've got to get me out of here.
0: Oh, no.
1: No.
0: Whoever meets old Louis down here.

0: You're crazy.
1: No.
0: You know what money is, don't you?
1: Oui, mademoiselle.
0: Then get it through that head of yours. I'll make you a rich man if you get me out of here. Rich. Rich. Just get me out of here.
1: You are a noisy one.
0: Crazy. You are.
1: No.
0: You are. What do you stay down here for if you aren't?
1: I work.
0: Work? What sort of work have you here?
1: I make things. You will see.
0: See? How can I see in this dark?
1: Your eyes will accustom themselves in a few years.
0: Get me out of here!
1: Come.
0: What?
1: Come, mademoiselle. Come.
0: Wait for me. Wait for me.
1: I will show you my work.
0: Wait for me. If you'll get me out of here, I tell you, you'll never regret it. Where are you? I've lost you. Where are you?
1: To your right, ma chérie. Turn to your right.
0: My right? Oh, where are you, old man?
1: Here, I'm here.
0: But there's no light here. You didn't get me out. You didn't.
1: My work. It is here.
0: Who cares about your work? Get me out of here with this light.
1: Light? Oui. I will make light.
0: I'm not afraid. I've never been afraid of the dark. I just want to see where I'm going, that's all. Hurry. Hurry up with the light.
1: Oui. I bring you light.
0: Miserable little kerosene lamp. Haven't you got anything stronger than that?
1: My work. Oui. Now you will see my work. This way, mademoiselle. This way.
0: You crazy old fool. Who cares about anything but getting out of here? Will you get it through your head? Money. I'll give you plenty of it. Just show me the way out of this place. Do you want me to go as crazy as you are?
1: Here, ma chérie. This is the place. My wonderful workshop. So quiet. Always quiet. No one to disturb, Louis. No, indeed.
0: Give me that lantern. I'll get out of here myself.
1: No. That is impossible. My work. You see it? See it?
0: What's that?
1: Take it, mademoiselle. Take it in your hands. I made it. With my own hands, I made it.
0: It's a necklace.
1: Oui, a necklace, eh? Exquisite work. You see for yourself, it is exquisite.
0: Okay, so it's exquisite. Now, will you get me out of here?
1: I made it myself. All by myself. No one helped me by myself.
0: You crazy old fool. Give me that lantern.
1: No. You must see how I make my beautiful necklaces. Here. Over here, mademoiselle. Look.
0: Listen, you give me that lantern or I'll...
1: Oui. From these I make it.
0: Bones.
1: Oui. Beautiful bones. They come floating down the water to me.
0: Bones of... What?
1: The foolish ones who kill themselves in the water. The sewer brings them to me. We, all of them.
0: Oh!
1: The miserable, unhappy flesh. I take it off them. Then at last, they are bones. Hard, white, useful bones for my work. See? That one in the corner.
0: Let go of my arm.
1: No. You must come to look, ma chérie. You must.
0: Let go of my arm.
1: Come, mademoiselle, come. You see, the skull, I have it almost clean. You stand there. I will show you how I do it, eh? My saw. So, I carved a good, strong white piece off the top and cleaned the brains away, eh? Watch me.

0: I get away. 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Can't run as fast as I can. Get away. Just get away, that's all.
1: Sawing that skull. Dead man. I killed a man.
2: Mademoiselle!
1: They're after me.
0: Get away. Oh, get away. Nightmare. Gotta get out. So dark. I gotta get the light. I'll go crazy if I don't get the light. Water again. I'll be careful. Maybe if I yell, someone would hear me. Workmen. Someone in the sewer. If I yell...

0: Echo. Only Echo talking back to me. Oh, if only someone was here to get me out of here. Someone.
1: I am here, mademoiselle. Why did you want to run away from me? It was quite useless.
0: Let go of me. Let go.
1: It is no use to struggle, my friend.
0: Let go of me, you crazy fool. Let go of me. Here, here, take your hands off me. Let go of me.
1: You come with me, mademoiselle. Oui, with me if I have to drag you along. I need your help. I have wanted so very long.
0: I'll kill you. I'll kill you.
1: No. You see, you cannot reach me, mademoiselle. I twist your arm so.
0: Oh, my heart.
1: Yeah. Now you will do as I say. You will come quietly. Oui, ma chérie. You will help me too. Always help me. There is so much work to do. So many bones to be cut. You are doing very well, mademoiselle. Oui, very well indeed. Stop! Stop! Fool! That is not the way to cut. Crosswise, crosswise!
0: Crosswise?
1: If you cut the other way, the bones will split. Splinters are not good for my work. Oui. Now you will try it again, eh, ma chérie? Oh, that is right, eh? That one, ma chérie, has long bones, did he not? I remember the day I fished him under the water. Still alive he was. But I fixed that. Oui, I fixed it. He must have been like you. Rich, willful, no good for anything or anybody in life. But in death, oui, now he will be useful, eh? Keep sawing! Keep sawing! There is so much work to do, ma chérie. What was I saying? About the bones, oui. Look about, my chérie. Chains and chains of pretty necklaces. I made them all myself. All myself. Everyone. Like lacy strings they are, eh? Such beauty. Oui. Stop! Stop! Stop, I tell you! You hear it? You hear it? I ask you, you did not hear it? Come quickly. We have work to do. Come.
0: Oh, no.
1: Must I drag you after me always, huh? Come, come. Another one. Just in time, too, eh? Quickly. Come quickly.
0: Hurting me.
1: Then come quickly. Yeah. Your eyes can see in the dark now as well as mine, eh? Oui, I train you. Louis train you well, eh? Such a short time and you are doing so very well, eh? You saw the bones into pieces almost as well as I do myself, eh? My chérie, it is good to have a woman around. We'll make this place a fairyland of necklaces, eh? So many of them, they will be like clouds above us, eh? Quickly, quickly, move more quickly.
0: Don't hurt me.
1: Oui, I must say you have changed quite nicely. So docile. Quiet things now, where before you were so noisy. Oui, before you were another rich one. Good for nothing but for trouble. Now you do my work for me.

0: Help me lift him out.
1: No.
0: Help me lift me. I'm the big one.
2: From me.

0: And how is the fishing, my friend?
1: How could I fish, Levy, this?
0: In my time, the Zen is full of fish.
1: In your time? Look, seal is playing in. Where is that for a fish to live?
2: I tell you. Monsieur. Look.
1: What?
2: In the water.
1: All right. It's a porpoise. She's a woman. Yeah,
2: the current will take her right by us.
1: Hold on to my arm. I'll get you. Hold on.
2: Oh, not too hard. Oh, you will fall in.
1: A little more.
2: I got you. Pull me back now. Help me lift her up for you.
0: So, another one, I suppose, who found life too bitter.
1: We, poor old women, must have had a long, miserable life. The misery in her face.
0: She looks as if she might be an American. She
1: moves her lips.
2: Oui. Old woman, what is it? What are you saying? What?
3: Would you like a beautiful necklace?
2: Necklace?
3: A beautiful necklace. 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

0: This is Arch Obler bringing you another in our series of stories of the unusual. And once again, we caution you, these lights-out stories are definitely not for the timid soul. So we tell you calmly and very sincerely, if you frighten easily, turn off your radio now.
1: Oh, what time is it?
2: 10 minutes more.
1: Gee, it's been a long day, hasn't it?
2: I'll say so. If I never see another script or typewriter, it'll be too soon.
1: You were the one who wanted to get into radio.
2: Radio. Sitting at a typewriter 8 hours a day, making stencils.
1: You were the one who said it'd be a shortcut. Some director'd walk into the script department, see you behind that typewriter, and say, where have you been all my life?
2: Mary, stop it, will you? You think you're so cute, I don't see anyone whining.
3: Carol, Bernice, Mary. After all, this is a place of business.
1: Yes, ma'am.
3: I don't like to be the disciplinarian, but this is the third time that I've found you quarreling with each other rather than working.
1: We weren't quarreling.
3: Perhaps not, but it sounded like it. You're setting a very unfortunate example for the other girls. I'm going to ask both of you a simple question. Do you or do you not want to continue working?

0: working here.
1: Well, we don't.
2: Yes, of course we do.
0: Very well. No more of this nonsense, then. There's a script that must be mimeographed first thing tomorrow morning, so the stencils will have to be out tonight. It shouldn't take you long. What's the matter with you girls? Have you any objections to working late tonight?
1: Oh, no.
2: I'd love it.
0: Very well. All right, the rest of you girls, time to go home.
3: Yes, I'd love to stay overtime if I could type over her dead body.
1: Hush, hush, she'll hear you.
0: Here's the script, girls. 20 pages. Divide it up between yourselves.
1: Yes, ma'am.
0: When you're through, leave the stencils on my desk and lock the door behind you.
1: Yes, ma'am.
0: Well, good night. Don't forget to turn out the lights as you go.
1: Yes, ma'am.
0: All right, girls, let's get out of here quickly so that Bernice and Mary can finish their work.
3: Come on, of all the knock-kneed, blab-eared, long-necked, pot-heeled...
1: Oh, stop it, will you? Let's type the darn thing off and get out of here. Well, what do you know?
3: What's the matter?
1: Look at the script we're supposed to type.
3: Lights out. One of those things.
1: Yeah.
3: So what?
1: I don't like to type them. They scare me.
3: Are you kidding? Typing's typing, no matter what you're typing.
1: Not if it's one of those lights out plays. Blood and people dying and murderers and worms. Ooh,
3: forget it. Just words on paper.
1: It scares me.
3: Type with your eyes closed. You listen to this. Note to the sound department. At this point in the play, I want the sound of a body being turned inside out. I suggest the use of a wet rubber glove to plant the picture of a human being being deliberately turned.
1: Oh, stop it, will you?
3: Oh, for Pete's sake. It's only a sound effect. I was just reading.
1: Oh, will you type your script and let me type this? Don't go reading any of it out loud.
3: All right, all right. I wonder what kind of a screwball he is.
1: Who?
3: The fellow who writes these plays, you know.
1: Arch Oberlin?
3: Yeah.
1: Oh, I like him.
3: What are you talking about? You never even met him.
1: Well, I like him anyway.
3: But you just finished saying you don't like this.
1: Well, I like his other plays. You know, the ones he does for the government. With sense to them.
3: Well, personally, I think he's a wolf.
1: Oh, what are you talking about?
3: You know, one of these werewolves. I bet he eats his young.
1: Well, don't talk like that. He's got a 10-month-old baby. I saw a picture of it. And it's real cute.
3: Well, I still think...
1: Well, for heaven's sake, just because the man writes fantastic doesn't mean he's fantastic.
3: Well, you look who's talking. Why, you're even afraid to type him. What are you afraid of, that the ghost will pop out of the pages and turn you inside out?
1: Oh, stop it, will you, if you don't stop it?
3: All right, let's type. Well, how do you like that?
1: What's the matter now?
3: My typewriter's jammed. Can't move a key.
1: B?
3: What's the matter with you?
1: Mine is, too. My typewriter is, too.
3: Like the fella said, c'est la guerre. Everything's falling apart. Suppose we'll have to use one of the other machines. Just when I was getting comfortable. I'll use Anita's.
1: Yeah, I'm going to use Evelyn's. She won't care what I do with it. She's going to be a wave anyway.
3: Mary, this one's jammed, too.
1: Yeah, so's Evelyn's.
3: Try Elle's machine. She's always boasting about how fast it is. Why, it's jammed, too.
1: Well, so is this one.
3: Well, what do you know? What is it, the typewriter gremlin? Mary, what's the matter? Your face.
1: Let's get out of here.
3: What's the matter?
1: Let's get out of here.
3: We've got overtime.
1: I tell you, let's go home.
3: Well, just because a typewriter jams up is no reason to have a fit.
1: Well, I'm getting out of here, and you better come with me.
3: Oh, you're crazy running out. What's come over you? What?
1: Bernice.
3: What's the matter with you now? What are you standing at the door with your back to me for? Stay or go.
1: Bernice, come here quick.
3: Oh, for Pete's sake. What's the matter with you? Why are you standing there for with your hand on the knob?
1: It's locked.
3: What?
1: Locked.
3: Oh, you are crazy. Huh. Let me at it. Let me try.
1: Why is it locked?
3: Because some screwball janitor thought everybody'd left and locked the door, that's all. Say, somebody out there, let us out of here. We're locked in. Hey!
1: It won't do any good.
3: That's what you say. I'll wake the dead. Hey, are you deaf or deaf or whatever it is? Somebody get a key and let us out. Hey, we're not slave labor. Let us out. What's the matter with me?
1: Where are you going?
3: All I've got to do is pick up the telephone and call communications. They'll get us out of here.
1: Oh, yes. Call them right away. Tell them we're locked.
3: All right. I'm calling them. Hello. Answer me.
1: What's the matter?
3: Oh, I'm dead.
1: Oh.
3: Stop that. The operator thought we'd all gone home, so she disconnected the wire, that's all.
1: Oh,
3: for Pete's sake, of all the nincompoops, what is there to cry about?
1: Oh, I'm afraid.
3: So you're afraid, so I'm Queen of the May and there are roses in the air. What is this all about? What's all the hysteria?
1: You don't understand.
3: I'll say I don't. You stop crying.
1: No, something terrible is going to happen.
3: What are you talking about? We're in the script department of a broadcasting company, remember?
1: Oh, something jammed the typewriters. Something locked the door. Something.
3: What do you mean, something?
1: Something, I tell you.
3: I tell you, you're crazy. I think I've known you all these weeks and never knew you had that in your belfry. There's absolutely nothing that's happened.
1: Why did you stop talking? Answer me.
3: The telephone cord. The end, it's torn off.
1: Yes.
3: But I talked on this telephone only an hour ago, remember?
1: Yes.
3: How could it have gotten torn loose?
1: I told you.
3: Oh, shut up. All right, maybe there is something screwy, I don't know. But I do know there's nothing to get hysterical about. The place only had windows I could call out. Unmodernistic air conditioning. Will you stop moaning?
1: Well, you're scared too.
3: No, I'm not. Series of coincidences, that's all. What could it be? Answer me what? Who ever heard of anything happening in a place like this? Well, what are you looking at me like that for? This is no haunted house. You and me and a lot of other girls work here, remember? So if we're locked in and have to stay here all night, so what? The door's locked from the outside. The watchman downstairs, remember? So who could get in here to hurt us?
1: What if the locked door won't do any good?
3: What?
1: You heard me.
3: Oh, you're crazy, kid. Look, desks and chairs, fluorescent light, modern design, remember? We're not in a haunted house. Get that through your head. We're not in a haunted house.
1: Oh.
3: Well, what's the matter now? Get all through, explain. What's the matter?
1: Something happened.
3: Happened?
1: Something in the air. What are you...
3: Oh, for heaven's...
1: Over there at the end of the room.
3: The light must have burned out.
1: Oh.
3: Oh, it's right. Just to show you how crazy you've been. A couple of natural things happen and you start acting out a ghost story. You should join the Actors Union.
1: Bernice.
3: Well, one of the lights burned out. So what? There's one thing the script department's got. Plenty of light. Mary, why are you...
1: Another light. I saw it go out.
3: Are you dreaming?
1: I tell you, I saw it go out.
3: You're crazy. It didn't.
1: I saw it.
3: Now, look here. There are 2, 4, 6, 8 lights in this place. See? 1, 2, 3, 4, 5, 6, 7, 8. Now, don't give me any more of that lights out.
1: Another. Another.
3: You're absolutely crazy. I'm scared just staying here with you.
1: Count them.
3: Why should I?
1: Count them.
3: 1, 2, 3, 4, 5, 7.
1: Not 8. 7.
3: Gee.
1: I told you. Oh, no. What?
3: Another one out. 1, 2, 3, 4, 5.
1: Oh.
3: Stop it. Stop it.
1: Another one there.
3: Gosh.
1: Over next to Miss Winton's desk. Another
3: what?
1: One. Only 4 left. Only 4. What'll we do?
3: Only 4.
1: Who's putting them out?
3: I don't know. I don't...
1: Another... Oh. Only 3 more. If they go out, I'll die.
3: They won't go out. They can't go out. The switch. That's it. I'll hold the switch. I won't turn out the lights if I hold the switch. It's all right, Mary. See? I got hold of the switch. Nothing.
1: Another one. Another one.
3: But I was holding onto the switch. 2 lights. 2 lights in that dark.
1: Bernice. Oh, Bernice, hold me. I'm scared. Oh, gee, I'm scared.
3: It's all right. It's all right. There are still 2 lights. 2 lights. They'll stay on. They will. I know they will.
1: They're both out.
3: We're in the dark. Bernice.

0: Stop it. Stop it. Stop it. Is this bad enough without you driving me crazy? What's the good of your crying? There's a reason. There must be for this. Everything's got a reason. I know it. I know it.
1: I can't stand it. I can't.
0: Candles. Those blackout candles. Stop crying and let me think. Miss Winton had some blackout candles in her desk. I know she did.
1: Oh, don't leave me alone. Don't leave me in the dark, Bernice.
0: Will you stop it? I found them. Candles, matches. There. Three candles like this one. And this one. See? Plenty of light now.
1: Who's there?
0: Nobody. Nobody. There's a reason for everything, I tell you. I know what it is.
1: What?
0: The electricians, that's it. The electricians didn't know we were up here, and they were testing the lights. They'll go on any minute. Wait and see.
1: You think so?
0: Of course. Look, what did I tell you? There they go on again.
1: Look at the ceiling. Oh no. Green. The light now is green. Green. All the light. Green. You lied to me. You said it was the electricians. Look at the light. It's green. It makes your face look green. You look dead. You hear me? Dead. You'll be dead and I'll be dead. We'll be dead, dead, dead.
0: Stop it. Stop it. You're not going to drive me crazy. Just because there's something wrong with the electricity. You look around. Everything's all right. Nothing's wrong here. Nothing.
1: Is that typing? I heard typing.
0: So did I.
1: Typing?
0: We just must have imagined.
1: Typewriter. Look at the typewriter. Typing. And there's no one. Who's typing? Who's typing? I'm so tired.
0: Me too.
1: I wonder if it's day.
0: I don't know. I don't think so. Sooner or later, someone will come along.
1: It'll be too late.
0: Don't say that.
1: Nothing's happened these last hours, has it? Nothing.
0: It will. When I get out of here, I never want to talk to you as long as I live.
1: As long as you live.
0: Stop talking like that, or do I
1: help? Don't hurt me.
0: I'm not hurting you. No one's going to hurt you. Or me. Trick. It's some kind of a trick. The typewriters. Electric ones, aren't they?
1: Power.
0: Something. It's got to be a trick.
1: You don't believe it, do you?
0: Believe what?
1: There's something in this room with us.
0: Where?
1: I don't know. But it's here.
0: What are you trying to do? Make me scared as you are scared?
1: There's something in this room.
0: Where? Answer me, where? Just you and me, that's all. You're not going to scare me. I'm not going to let myself get scared anymore. I want to get out of here, and I'm going to get out of here. My head's done.
1: Yes. I heard it, too.
0: What?
1: Something. Desk. Look. The desk moving. Look. That one moved. And that one. Mary, take your hands away from your eyes and look. Look, the desk. All of them moving. Mary, look. All the desk was moving. Stay back, you. Stay back. Mary. Mary, all the desks in the room. They're moving down toward us.

0: fool. Mary. Mary, open your eyes. Open your eyes. Please. You're not dead. You can't be.
1: I'm all right. Oh. I thought... I'm all right. But what happened? You fainted. Did I? Yeah. The desks.
0: They're all around.
1: All around. You're the one who's scared now, aren't you?
0: Right. I am. I am.
1: I'm not.
0: Not scared? You?
1: No. It's very nice. Oh,
2: what's very nice?
1: You know.
2: What? I don't know what you're talking about.
1: You know.
2: I don't know. Tell me.
1: So warm.
2: What's warm?
1: The sun. So warm. Sitting in the sun.
0: What?
1: Nice. When the sun is warm, isn't it? I always wanted to sit in the sun.
2: Oh, no.
1: You can sit in the sun if you want to, Bernice. It's all right.
2: Oh, Mary. Mary.
1: You don't have to shout. We'll go home soon. Soon as the sun goes down, we'll go home.
2: Oh, Mary.
1: I was scared before. Wonderful the way it is now. Out here in the sun. There's no reason to be scared when you're sitting in the sun.
2: Oh, Mary, I'd rather you'd be afraid. Do you hear me? I'd rather you'd be afraid.
1: No. The sun.
2: There is no sun. We're right here where we were in the office. And the light is still green and the desks are moved all in around us. And we can't get out. Mary, be scared. Please stop looking at me the way you are and be scared.
1: You say we're not sitting in the sun?
2: No, no.
1: You must be crazy, Bernice. Because we are sitting in the sun. Are you crazy, Bernice?
2: All right. If that's what you want. We are sitting in the sun, dear.
1: I knew it. I used to be so scared. Now I'm all right.
2: You were right before. When you said there was someone in the room. There is. I can't see anyone. But there is someone.
1: The sun is so nice.
2: First the typewriters. And then the lights. And then the moving desk. And now, waiting.
1: Who's waiting?
2: It's waiting.
1: Will we go home soon?
2: Yes.
1: When?
2: Soon. I think very soon.
1: I was very scared.
2: Yes. When you get scared enough, you can't get scared anymore.
1: The sun is very nice.
2: I think I'm getting that scared now myself.
1: You hear something?
2: What?
1: Something?
2: There's nothing, nothing.
0: No, there is something.
1: I told you.
2: Listen to me. Who's here with us? Who? Answer me. What do you want of us? Please answer me. What do you want of us? We'll sleep, like Mary's asleep. When you sleep, you don't think. Not going to think anymore. If I think about it, get like Mary is. No, I won't think. Sit here till morning with my eyes shut. And when it's morning, they'll get here. I'll be all right. I'll be all right. My eyes closed. Green light still shines through my lids. How could green light turn with... No,
0: stop thinking. Gotta stop thinking.
1: Green light through my lids.
0: Go. No light. Open my eyes. Dark. The lights are gone. Dark again. Mary. Mary, wake up. Mary's the light. Please wake up.
1: I'm not asleep.
0: Oh,
1: I thought. Sun is very nice. Isn't it?
0: The sun. You still think. Mary, don't you know? Can't you see we're sitting in the dark?
1: Dark.
0: Stay close to me.
1: If they'd only come. I know. You'll be here soon.
0: Who?
1: In the dark. You'll be here.
0: Who are you talking about? Who?
1: Any minute now. Do you hear him?
0: Here?
1: I think he's coming now. Yes. He is.
0: No. Please, no.
1: You're right. It is dark. Very dark. His kind of dark.
0: Stop talking like that.
1: You can stop him. No one can stop him. What's the use of being afraid?
0: If someone had only come.
1: I've been telling you. Someone is coming. Right now. And he's sitting on the desk looking at us. I'm glad he's here. He'll make my head stop hurting. He'll take me home.
0: The floor. It's lifting.
1: Yes. I feel it.
0: The room. It's turning. Stop this. Stop turning the room. Let me out of here. Let me out of here.
3: Total of 15 Axis planes shot down in the Mediterranean theater of war. So much for the war news. Now to news of local interest to you early morning listeners. If you've been wondering why those dishes in the kitchen started to dance last night, the answer is an earth trembler, earthquake to you, of 5 seconds duration. The material damage was very slight, but two deaths are indirectly attributed to the earthquake. Bernice Saxton and Mirabelle Pressler, employed by the broadcasting company, were found dead this morning in the script department where they've been doing overtime work. Cause of the death is believed to have been heart failure induced by fright. The girls have been accidentally locked in the office, and when there was a failure of electric power followed by earthquake, it is believed the young women were frightened to death. This concludes our morning broadcast.

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0: 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Its title, The Man in the Room.
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1: And now, with the man in the room and the performance of John Lund, Autolite hopes once again to keep you in suspense.
4: When I was 10, I first read Edgar Allan Poe's story of the miraculous room. The room whose terrible walls closed slowly in upon their prisoner made a deep impression upon me. My most persistent nightmare was that I was the poor devil in the story. I didn't know then that he had been impressed by it, too, and that someday I would actually be the man in the room. Excuse me. Can you tell me what floor Miss Markham is on?
5: Miss Markham? What do you want with her?
4: Why, I want her to do some work for me. She does typing, doesn't she?
5: Mm-hmm. Third floor. Step in.
4: Thank you.
5: You're a writer?
4: Yes.
5: What do you write?
4: Stories, mostly.
5: Mm-hmm. Sell them?
4: Occasionally.
5: Mm-hmm. She's down at the end of the hall where you see the door open.
4: Thank you very much.
6: Please.
4: Thank you. Miss Markham?
6: That's right. What can I do for you?
4: I saw your ad in the paper. I thought perhaps you could do some work for me.
6: Oh, yes, yes, of course. What is it? Typing? Mimeographing?
4: Typing. Manuscript.
6: You're a writer?
4: Yes.
6: Oh, would you shut the door, please?
4: Oh, yes, yes, of course.
6: Thank you. You'll find that I do absolutely perfect work and at the most reasonable rates. I've had many years of experience, although not in this city. I just recently moved here. Will you have much for me to do?
4: Well, that depends. Frankly, Miss Markham, the price is a factor with me. You see, I'm a freelance writer, and at best, that's a precarious occupation.
6: I see. Well, is 30 cents a page too much?
4: Why?
6: 25?
4: I was about to say that 30 seemed extremely reasonable.
6: Well, I've already said 25, so we'll leave it at that.
4: You're very kind.
6: Not at all. Excuse me, please.
4: Was
7: Was that the elevator man running down the hall?
6: Why, no. I didn't see anyone. It's been a lovely day, hasn't it?
7: Yes. Yes, it has.
6: I think the weather is so perfect here. I know I'm going to love this city. It's so difficult coming to a new place and trying to establish oneself, especially so late in life. But I think things are going to work out fine.
7: I hope so.
6: Would you like to leave your manuscript now?
7: Yes, here it is.
6: Oh, thank you. Yes, 40 pages. I'll have that ready for you day after tomorrow.
7: Oh, that'll be fine. I'll come back and pick it up then. I left the office and rang for the elevator. The old man who ran it didn't speak to me on the way down, but I stood in the back of the car and looked him over carefully. He was a funny little old duck, almost dwarf-sized, with shoulders so rounded he was nearly humpbacked. I was sure he was the one who had been listening at the door upstairs. But, after all, it was none of my affair. 2 days later, I returned to the old office building to pick up my manuscript.
5: You come to pick up your typing?
7: Yes.
5: Here it is. She left it for you.
7: Oh. Well, I've got to go up anyway. I have some more work for Miss Markham.
5: I'll take it. She don't want to be disturbed.
7: Well,
5: Just give it here.
7: All right. I gave him the manuscript and left. Several days later, when I returned, he had the completed work ready for me, down on the first floor. That's the way it went on the other occasions when I had typing for Miss Markham to do. The old man took it from me downstairs and had it ready for me when I returned. There was always a reason for me not to go upstairs. Miss Markham was working and didn't want to be disturbed. Or she just left for lunch. Or she wasn't down that day because of illness. One day, when I came to pick up some material, the elevator was not down on the first floor. And my curiosity got the better of me. Instead of ringing, I took the stairs and walked up to the third floor.
5: Oh, it's you.
7: Where's Miss Markham?
5: She ain't here. You can see she ain't.
7: Yes. Are you typing?
5: Sure. I help her out sometimes. She's sick today.
7: Oh, I see.
5: I just finished your story.
7: That's fine.
5: It won't sell, though.
7: What?
5: I said it won't sell. It's clumsy.
7: Oh, you think so?
5: Yes. It's all hodgepodge. You write too fast.
7: Well, I'm sorry you don't like it, but if you'll just put it together, I'll send it off anyway.
5: All right, but it won't sell.
7: That night at home, I'd been working for hours on a plot for a mystery story. I was having absolutely no luck. I simply couldn't concentrate. Then I had a thought. How would it be to use Miss Markham and the elevator man as a basis for a story? Just take the situation as it stood now and fabricate the rest of the plot from there. Let's see. The old man could have murdered her and hidden the body. Possibly he'd done it immediately after I'd seen her last and she'd been dead all this time. I even made up a fine name for the elevator man. I called him Dracklin. But for the life of me, I couldn't build a story. Why had he killed her? What had he done with the body? The plot wouldn't move. And yet somehow I couldn't discard it and try another. I knew that I was stuck with it until I worked it out. Well, how about the reality? What had happened to Miss Markham? Why hadn't I seen her for over 2 weeks? The only thing to do, I decided, was to find out more about the real situation. Perhaps I could evolve something from that.
8: Hello?
7: Hello, George? Bert.
8: Oh, how are you, Bertie, old boy?
7: Fine. Listen, George, who does your typing?
8: My typing? Why, Harrison Lewis.
7: Oh, yes, at 50 cents a page. I forgot you were rich.
8: Why?
7: Well, I thought perhaps you'd seen the same ad in the paper that I did. A Miss Markham. She's been doing some work for me.
8: Markham? No, I didn't see it. Well, why? Is she any good?
7: Oh, yes, she's very good.
8: Well, what does she charge?
7: 30 cents a page.
8: Hey, that is cheap. Maybe I'll switch. Where's she located?
7: 202 West Olive. Why don't you go up and see her anyway? Let me know what she says.
8: All right, I'll go in the morning.
7: Fine. Goodbye, George. The next morning, I called information and got Miss Markham's office number. It was not yet listed in the directory. I called the number, somehow knowing there would be no answer.
9: Hello?
7: Oh, hello. Miss Markham?
9: Yes?
7: Well, this is Mr. Freeland. I heard you were ill yesterday. Just thought I'd call and see how you were.
9: Oh, that's very nice of you. Thank you very much. I'm feeling much better today.
7: Oh, I'm glad. I expect to have some more work for you at the end of the week.
9: All right. Just bring it in.
7: I will. And, oh, yes, Miss Markham, I haven't received a bill from you yet. Would you send one soon?
9: Yes, I will.
7: Thank you. Goodbye, Miss Markham.
9: Goodbye.
7: I hung up thinking, well, there goes my plot into a cocked hat. I realized then that I had begun to believe something had happened to Miss Markham. Talked myself into it, I guess. Confused the fiction with the reality. But just because she was alive and well, that was no reason why I couldn't still build a good story from the same idea. Now, let's see. Gracklin had killed Miss Markham and hidden the body. But when I called up, she answered. No, I couldn't use that. But wait a minute. Why couldn't I? Why, certainly, there was the twist. Sure, Gracklin gets another woman to impersonate Miss Markham. The only ones he'd have to worry about would be the people who had seen the first Miss Markham. Well, that's the way my story would go anyway. I sat down at my typewriter and made it sing for a couple of hours. The story was coming along fine. Only thing I needed was some background on Gracklin. Well, nothing like the source. At about 4:30 that afternoon, I was down on West Olive Street near the 202 building. At about 5, Gracklin came out and started up the street. He got on a bus, so I looked around for a cab. Cabby, you taken?
10: Nah, hop in.
7: Good. Listen, follow that bus, but not too close. I'll tell you when to stop.
10: Okay.
7: He stayed on that bus all the way to the end of the line. I got out of the cab about a block before the final bus stop and saw the old man get off. It was almost prairie here. Large vacant lots and only a few scattered houses. He entered one of them. After about 20 minutes, when it was getting dark, I walked slowly up to the place. There was a light around in back. I went quietly along the side of the house to the window. I looked in. There sat Gracklin, bent over a table, writing with a quill pen. But it was the room that surprised me. The walls were filled from floor to ceiling with books. Heavy, scholarly books. And then I saw it. On a smaller table against the wall stood her picture. She was younger in the photo and prettier, but it was unmistakably she. Miss Markham.

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3: In the next morning's mail was her bill, but there was a mistake. She'd charged me 40 cents a page. So I put on my coat and started downtown. As I walked up Olive Street, I wondered if Drackman would let me up to see Miss Markham. If it were in my story, he couldn't, because I'd immediately recognize her as another woman. Three, please.
4: Watch your step.
3: Miss Markham is in today?
4: Yep.
3: You know, I haven't seen her for some time. She's always been out or sick or something.
4: That so?
3: Certainly it's so. You were the one who kept telling me.
4: Oh, well, I can't remember everybody who comes in here.
3: Oh, I shouldn't think it'd be too hard. I'll bet not over 10 people a day come in here. This is the most deserted office building I've ever seen.
4: Well, sometimes it is a little quiet. You know where it is?
3: Yes.
5: Come in.
3: Miss Markham. You are Miss Markham.
5: Yes, of course. Why?
3: Oh, no reason. I'm a little confused. Been writing too much lately, I guess.
5: Oh.
3: Well, the reason I came down is because of your bill.
5: There's a mistake.
3: But don't you remember you said you were going to charge me 25 cents a page? But your bill says 40.
5: Oh, yes, I do remember now. That's right, 25. The error is mine. I'll change it. I'm terribly sorry.
3: Oh, that's all right. I wasn't worried about it. If you'd like to refigure it, I can leave you a check right now.
5: Do you possibly have the cash?
3: Well, let's see. Yes, I think I do. Would you prefer that?
5: If you don't mind.
3: I paid the bill and went home. Back to my story. My story that had turned out to be pure fiction after all. Miss Markham was alive and well and back in her office, looking just as she had the first time I saw her. Well, I had used all of the real situation I could, and from now on I was operating on pure imagination. Let's see. Hey, wait a minute. Just because she looks the same doesn't mean she's the same woman. She was a twin, see? The first Miss Markham's twin sister. And Gracklin was, their brother. Why had he killed the first Miss Markham? Well, for money, her life savings. That was always a good motive. And the twin sister was in on it and would split with him. Fine. I rattled off the story and the next morning brought it in to be typed.
5: Good morning, Mr. Freeland.
3: Good morning, Miss Markham. Got another story for you.
5: Oh? Well, I'm not sure that I can start on anything right now. I'm closing up the office, you know.
3: Oh?
5: Oh, yes. This climate doesn't agree with me at all. As a matter of fact, I never did like city life.
3: You've evidently changed your mind about things.
5: I beg your pardon?
3: Remember the first day you came up here? You were telling me how well you liked our city and the weather?
5: Oh, yes. Well, you can always depend on a woman, can't you?
3: Yeah, I guess so. I really wish you could finish this story for me. It It's not very long.
5: Oh?
3: Only about 28 pages.
5: I see. Well, perhaps I can rush it out. I sort of feel that I owe you something anyway.
3: Why?
5: For being so nice about that mistake I made on your bill.
3: Oh, that was nothing.
5: Well, leave the manuscript here and I'll try to have it done by tomorrow afternoon. Tomorrow's my last day. Come in about 2 o'clock.
3: Right. And thanks a lot, Miss Markham. The next day was Saturday. And if the building had seemed deserted on other days, it had really been a beehive compared to 2 o'clock on Saturday afternoon. Now it was a morgue. When I entered Miss Markham's office, she was standing there holding a sheaf of papers.
5: Mr. Freeland, where did you ever get the idea for that story?
3: Oh, well, I hope it didn't disturb you, but I was desperate for a plot, and I guess I just let my imagination run wild.
5: I see. Well, I'll just put it in an envelope.
3: Thank you. And I'll pay you now, because I probably won't see you again.
5: That's right. You probably won't. Well, I guess I'll just say goodbye.
3: Goodbye, Miss Markham, and good luck.
5: Thank you, and the same to you.
3: Gracklin was waiting for me there on the third floor. He had probably just stayed there while I was in the office. I got in the elevator, and he closed the door.
4: Get your story, Mr. Freeland?
3: Huh? Oh, yes. Yes, I did.
4: Not a bad story. Miss Markham, let me read it.
3: Oh?
4: But it needs rewriting.
3: Oh, is that so?
4: Yes. Like I told you before, Mr. Freeland, you write too fast. You aren't careful enough with reality.
3: I'm afraid I don't understand.
4: Well, now that part about hiding the body in the elevator shaft, for instance. You almost had a good thing there, but I could tell you've never been in an elevator shaft. Have you?
3: Why, no. You've passed the first floor.
4: Yeah, let's go down a bit. I'd like to show you something. This is the basement.
3: Yes. Yes, I see.
4: You notice how the air gets closer as you go down? It's little touches like that that make a story real.
3: Yes.
4: Sub-basement. Mr. Freeland, would you like to see what an elevator shaft looks like?
3: Well, I...
4: Come on. It's very interesting, especially for a writer.
3: All right.
4: Fine. Follow me. Now, we'll just go down these stairs on your left. There's only a few of them, but they're kind of dark. Be careful.
3: I will.
4: Wouldn't want you to fall. Now, we go through this little steel door. After you, Mr. Freeland.
3: Thank you.
4: See? This is what the bottom of an elevator shaft looks like.
3: Yes, yes, it is interesting.
4: You could make all kinds of noise down here and no one would know.
3: Well.
4: Now, about your story. You had me, I mean Gracklin, bury the woman in the floor of the shaft. Now, that would never do.
3: No?
4: No. If you dug a grave down here, the inspector would find it in a minute.
3: Oh.
4: Yes. The inspector's very sharp. Very sharp. But in the wall.
3: The wall?
4: Yes. See those bricks? Now, if I go to exactly the right place, look, I can pull several of them right out. And after I've got all the loose ones out, there's a regular cavity been dug out behind them. Come here. Look for yourself.
6: Huh? Miss Markham!
4: Yes. See how snugly she fits in there? I spent a long time digging that hole.
6: She's dead. You killed her.
4: Yes. Didn't you really know? I just put these bricks back now. You had some of the things quite right. The woman upstairs is Millie, her twin sister. This one's name is Dorothy. I married Dorothy, but I should have married Millie. You see, Mr. Freeland, I am a writer, too. More than a writer, a poet. But I didn't sell anything, and Dorothy lost faith in me. She typed stories for hacks like yourself, while I had to turn to running an elevator. She caused me to lose faith in myself. Finally, Dorothy left me and came here. I followed her and got a job in the same building. At last, I did what I'd wanted to do for years. I killed her. When I told Millie, she said I'd done quite right, and she came here to help me.
7: You're insane.
4: No, Mr. Freeland. I am a poet.
7: I'm getting out of here.
4: No, I don't think you are, Mr. Freeland. Are you surprised how strong I am? I've done many things in my time, even if it waits in a circus.
7: You madman.
4: No, don't try to get up, Mr. Freeland, or I'll just have to knock you down again. You see, I've got something quite interesting in store for you. You remember Edgar Allan Poe's wonderful story about the man in the room that got smaller and smaller until it would crush the life out of him?
7: What are you talking about?
4: There, Mr. Freeland, I have such a room. You're in it now. The walls won't move, but the ceiling will. Look above you. Most elevators won't go all the way to the bottom of the shaft, but this one will. I fixed it.
7: Get out of my way, you lunatic!
4: I warned you, Mr. Freeland!
7: A crushing blow, and I dropped to the ground, stunned.
4: And you were wrong on my name. It's Al Jones.
7: Then he jumped out of the door and slammed it shut. I staggered to it, but there was no knob or latch of any kind on the inside. It was smooth and flush with the wall. I heard his footsteps running up the stairs, and I heard them above me, in the elevator. Then came a sound that drove me to panic. Racklin, stop! You'll never get away with two murders. You'll go to the electric chair. Racklin! Listen, I won't tell anybody about Miss Markham. I'll tear up the story. Gracklin! I sank to my knees. Still it came on. And I fell flat on my face. And still it came, closer and closer, only inches away now. Desperately, I flung out my arms to flatten myself closer to the ground. And my hand touched the bricks of the wall, found one of the loose ones. Without knowing what I was doing, I clawed at the loose brick and pulled it out a little. Then, miraculously, the elevator hung suspended. The side of it caught on the brick. I knew it wouldn't be stopped for long. Already the side of the elevator was grinding into the brick, and in a moment it would break it and come pressing down upon me like an ant. But then I heard a new sound. The elevator stopped crushing into the brick now and hung motionless. He'd evidently shut off the power. He was trying to make up his mind what to do. Suddenly, the elevator lifted. I saw it going up and up, away from me. And then, I don't remember. I must have fainted. The next thing I knew, two policemen were holding me up, asking me questions. I told them something of what had happened, and then I asked them about the elevator man.
8: Oh, him? Now, we sent him off in the wagon. It was a funny thing. You see, there was this guy from some publisher, I think he was, came here to tell this elevator guy they'd won some big poetry contest. Well, this fellow from the publisher waited around upstairs and finally started pressing the buzzer. When the elevator came up, the old man jumped out, knocked the publisher guy down, and then went running out into the street. That's when we got him. After we sent him off, we came back to investigate. And we found you.
7: Really?

0: are Mr. John Lund.
1: Hello. Got another poem for him.
0: Okay.
1: Harlow Wilcox, the car owner's delight, awoke one night from a deep dream of...
0: 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Next Thursday for Suspense, our star will be Miss Claire Trevor. The play is called Angel Face, and it is, as we say,
2: a tale well calculated to keep you in suspense.
0: Tonight's Suspense play was produced and edited by William Spear and directed by Norman MacDonald. Music for Suspense is composed by Lucian Morawek and conducted by Lud Gluskin. The Man in the Room is an original play written for radio by William Idelson and Mary Castle. John Lund is currently being co-starred with Barbara Stanwyck in the Paramount picture No Man of Her Own. In the coming weeks, you will hear such stars as Charles Boyer, Edward G. Robinson, Jack Carson, and Dennis O'Keefe. And don't forget, next Thursday, same time, Autolite will present Suspense, starring Claire Trevor.
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5: Tuesday,
4: 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Its title, Mr. Markham Antique Dealer.

Man in Black. Here again to introduce Columbia's program, Suspense. Heading our starring Hollywood cast this evening is Mr. Paul Lucas. And with him are Miss Heather Angel and Mr. Bramwell Fletcher. Story by John Dixon Carr, dealing with strange, very strange happenings in a London curio shop and called Mr. Markham, Antique Dealer, is tonight's tale of suspense. If you've been with us on these Tuesday nights, you will know that suspense is compounded of mystery and suspicion and dangerous adventure. In this series are tales calculated to intrigue you, stir your nerves, to offer you a precarious situation, and then withhold the solution till the last possible moment. And so, with the performances of Heather Angel, Bramwell Fletcher, and Paul Lucas as Mr. Markham, antique dealer, we again hope to keep you in suspense.

0: This is the story of a man who commits murder and gets away with it. Does the idea shock you? Do you believe that justice must always be done? But let's be honest with ourselves. You and I needn't be cynics to know that justice is very seldom done. Innocence flinches. Guilt is childlike and bland. Innocence is imposed upon. Guilt can encompass all things, even a successful murder. And I know this because I was the murderer, you say? Oh, no. Inquire at Scotland Yard. I was the victim. In Bond Street, not far from Piccadilly, there used to be an establishment, which in a less fashionable part of town would have been called a shop. On the windows, in letters as discreet as a visiting card, were the words Charles Markham, antique dealer. Such a delightful fellow, Markham. Such a character. 30 years ago, yes, as long as that, this antique shop was a dingy place, despite deep carpets and crystal chandeliers. It rustled with the ticking of 100 clocks. It was shadowed by damascened armor and the loom of tall tapestries. And late one summer night, when the shutters were long closed on those windows, a four-wheeler drew up before the door in the gas-lit street.
1: That's all, cabbie. You needn't wait.
2: Very good, miss. Good night.
1: Good night. He must be here. He must be. I won't go back to that place. I'll kill myself first.
0: Oh, look here, old man. You needn't be... Oh, I beg your pardon.
1: And I beg yours. I'm not the person you were expecting, am I?
0: No, madam. As a matter of fact, I was expecting a police officer.
1: A police officer?
0: Oh, merely an old friend who often drops in for a talk and a drink.
1: You are Mr. Markham, aren't you?
0: Yes, my name is Markham. Can I be of any service to you?
1: I want to come in. I want to buy a present for somebody.
0: Now, really, madam, this is hardly the time.
1: Yes, I know it's late, but...
0: It's nearly 1 o'clock, madam. Surely tomorrow morning will be...
1: That'll be too late. This is a special occasion. It's a birthday present. That's it. A birthday present. I've got to deliver it before breakfast. And Sir George Lytle says this is the only place in London to buy antiques.
0: Oh, Sir George flatters me.
1: Won't you let me come in? Just for 5 minutes.
0: Well, under the circumstances, madam, I think it might be managed. Now, one moment while I put some lights on.
1: No. Please. That one little light will be enough.
0: But you won't be able to see anything.
1: That doesn't matter. I'll trust to your judgment.
0: Just as you like. This way, madam.
1: What's that? That noise?
0: Oh, you mean the clocks, madam? There are more than 100 clocks in this room. I'm very fond of them.
1: Don't they get on your nerves? Ticking away together like a nightmare? Striking the hours together?
0: They don't strike together, madam. When the hour approaches, you will hear a musical din that lasts for some time. Might I interest you perhaps in a clock?
1: No. I hate them.
0: Now, all the same, this grandfather clock might amuse you.
1: What about it?
0: Observe the signature. Johannes Carver, Londini, Facet A.D., 1752. You could see better, madam, if you raise that veil.
1: I'll keep my veil down, thanks.
0: Just as you please. But look at the clock. I open the glass face like this. Then I push the second hand forward like this and...
1: That voice.
0: Only the clock, madam. Nothing more.
1: The clock spoke.
0: Clever, isn't it? The device of old John Carver. Anticipating Mr. Edison's gramophone by more than 100 years. Oh, but you don't like clocks.
1: No.
0: May I ask whether the present is for a lady or a gentleman?
1: It's for a man.
0: Oh, has he some knowledge of antiques?
1: Yeah. I mean...
0: Furniture, perhaps. Porcelain, bronzes, tapestries, weapons...
1: He might be very much interested in weapons.
0: Then yes. I imagine his name is Mr. Ronald Gilbert. Now, will you tell me, Miss Ray, why you really came here tonight?
1: So you know who I am.
0: Naturally. You are Miss Judith Ray. And why did you come here?
1: I wanted to see what sort of a man you actually were.
0: Oh, and have you found out?
1: No, but I won't go back to prison. I won't.
0: As you will. But since it's to be a business conference, Miss Ray, and I imagine it is...
1: Yes.
0: Well, then suppose we go into my office here at the back of the shop. Will you precede me?
1: Thank you.
0: Oh, you must excuse the dust covers I've put on the chairs here. I'm leaving for a holiday tomorrow, and the shop will be closed. When I return next week, Miss Ray, I shall expect the amount requested. In cash, of course.
1: But I can't raise £2,000. You ought to know that.
0: Well, your fiancé could raise the money, I imagine.
1: Ron? Do you think I'd have Ron know where I've been? Or what I've been?
0: It's better than having his father learn it, surely. Now sit down, Miss Ray.
1: I'd rather stand, thank you.
0: Now, that's a very foolish gesture. But the ladies will do it. They think it gives them dignity and shows the disdain of the poor blackmailer. You see, I make no bones about it. I am a blackmailer.
1: You seem rather proud of yourself.
0: Why not? I am the one person in England, perhaps in the world, who has made it a large-scale business.
1: Congratulations.
0: And what is all life but blackmail? The child says, if you don't give me that, I'll scream. The grown woman says, if you go on behaving like this, I will leave you. Your sex, Miss Ray, are blackmailers from the cradle.
1: You know, Charles Markham, I wonder...
0: Yes?
1: I wonder if anybody's ever hurt you very much.
0: Hurt me? What do you mean?
1: When you talk about the world and people in general, your face goes white under the eyes. You pick up that letter opener from the desk.
0: Not a letter opener, please, Miss Ray. A Medici dagger. 16th century work.
1: It isn't the money that really interests you.
0: I don't understand.
1: You hate the world. You just want to torture people, that you think you've been tortured. Isn't that so?
0: This is a very sharp dagger, Miss Ray. If I throw it down on the desk, it sticks.
1: Isn't it so, Charles Markham?
0: My motives, Miss Ray, aren't in question.
1: I wonder.
0: Whereas your motives are. Now, let me see. 10 years ago, in 1903, a certain girl called Letty Wilson, your real name, I believe, fell in love with a rather contemptible underworld character named Arthur Akers.
1: Please.
0: No humiliation was too great for her. She worked for him, lied for him, stole for him.
1: I was only 18. I didn't know what I was
0: doing.
1: Now,
0: this girl, for a very shabby theft, was sentenced to 3 years hard labor at Holloway Prison. 5 months later, she escapes from prison and disappears. All these years afterwards, she appears in the West End as Miss Judith Ray, fashionable milliner.
1: Haven't I made up for it? Haven't I?
0: No.
1: For one mistake. After 10 years.
0: It's the way of the world, my dear. I didn't create it. And I'm forgetting the best part of the comedy. This paragon of virtue next falls in love with Mr. Ronald Gilbert, son of Major General Sir Edmund Gilbert. Such a respectable family, too.
1: Stop it, please.
0: Then, shall we say, £2,000?
1: Suppose I did raise the money. I don't know how, but suppose I did raise it.
0: Well?
1: What guarantee would I have that you wouldn't ask for still more money?
0: I probably shall ask for more money, Miss Ray. But that's my privilege as a blackmailer.
1: Then I'm never going to be free of you. Is that it?
0: Well, frankly, that's it.
1: Ah, unless I kill you, of course. What if I did kill you?
0: People have threatened it before, but they haven't meant it.
1: Maybe I mean it.
0: Well, we can easily test you out. There's a sharp knife stuck in the desk in front of you. I'm going to get up and deliberately turn my back on you. Like this.
1: Be careful, Charles Markham.
0: As a student of human nature, I'm curious. How much will you risk to keep this secret? Have you the courage to kill and risk hanging?
1: Yes. I think I have. What was that?
0: Now, aren't you glad you held back at the last moment, Miss Ray?
1: I said, what was that?
0: That, my dear, was the front doorbell. Probably my friend, Inspector Ross, from Wigmore Street Police Station. Come in, old man. Come on in. Make yourself comfortable. I'll be with you in a moment.
1: You wanted me to attack you, didn't you?
0: No, I was merely curious. And in any case, Miss Ray, it would be useless to kill me.
1: Useless? Why?
0: Because I shouldn't die.
1: Don't talk rot.
0: Oh, it's quite true. A man in my position must take certain precautions. If you killed me, I should be back to haunt you within half an hour. And I don't happen to be joking.
3: Come in.
4: Now, look here, Martha. Good Lord, Judith.
1: Ron.
0: Mr. Ronald Gilbert, as I live.
1: Ron, what are you doing here? He hasn't got anything against you, has he?
0: Speak up, Mr. Gilbert. Have I?
4: The fact is, Judith, I...
0: Look at him, Miss Ray. See how he changes color and twists his moustache and altogether resembles a boy caught in his mother's gem cupboard. Perfect picture of a gentleman being a gentleman.
4: Look here, Markham. I'm not very clever. You can always make a fool of me when you start talking, so let's stop talking. I've brought the money.
1: What money?
0: Oh, merely my fee for keeping quiet about you.
1: So you went to Ron, too. You told him about it.
0: Naturally. If possible, always sell your wares in two markets.
1: How much money?
4: Never mind, Judith. I hoped I could do this without your knowing.
1: How much money?
4: 3,000. It's all I could raise.
1: Has he told you who I am and what I've been?
4: Look here, Judith. Who the devil cares who you are or what you've been? I happen to be in love with you. Never mind. Let's get out of here.
1: Ron, it's no good. He'll only come back for more money.
4: I know that, but what else can we do?
0: Nothing, I'm afraid.
4: Well, what's that knife doing there stuck in the desk?
0: Nothing dangerous, I assure you.
4: No?
0: Merely a curio. I pick it up like this, I flip it down like this, and pick it up again. Miss Ray was very much interested in the dagger. Now, may I have that envelope with the money, please?
4: There you are. Take it.
0: Thank you. As I explained to Miss Ray, I'm leaving tomorrow for a holiday. Hence the general disarray and the dust covers on the chairs. But before my departure, I'm glad we could settle this affair, as you would say, like gentlemen.
4: Before we clear out of here, Markham, there's just one favor I'd like to ask.
0: Well, of course, old man, ask away.
4: This is your job, I suppose. You can't help being what you are, but never again, as long as you live...
0: Well?
4: Never even say the word, gentlemen.
1: Be careful, Ron. Look at his face.
0: Tell me, Mr. Gilbert, how much money is in this envelope?
4: You heard what I said, 3,000 pounds.
0: Then take it back, my friend. I find we can't strike a bargain after all.
4: What do you mean?
0: Just what I say. Here is your money. You will now oblige me, both you and Miss Ray, by leaving my shop.
4: But what are you going to do?
0: Tomorrow morning, perhaps even tonight, I'm going to get in touch with the police, and I shall tell them where they can find Letty Wilson, alias Judith Ray.
4: You can't do that, Markham.
1: Oh, yes, he can. You've hit him where it hurts.
0: 3,000 pounds, my friend, is not enough compensation for the way you talk. There is a way through the shop. Shall I escort you to the front door?
4: No.
0: Oh, so you prefer to stay here and make a fool of yourself?
4: You're not going to tell the police, Markham. I promise you that.
0: And how are you going to stop me?
4: With this.
1: Ron, put that gun away.
4: It's a funny thing, Judith. I felt a bit of a fool, you know, bringing this revolver along. But now I've got a use for it. Oh, yes, I've got a use for it.
0: Maybe the best thing would be to go into the street now and call a policeman.
4: You'll never get into the street, Markham.
0: Are you following me into the shop?
4: Yes.
0: So both of you, it appears, came here under false pretenses. You said you wanted to pay me some money.
4: The money's still here, but you've lost your chance to get it.
0: And our dear Judith said she wanted to buy a present for you. I showed her this grandfather clock here, this talking clock.
4: Don't go a step beyond that clock, Markham. I warn you.
0: Nonsense, old man. You wouldn't dare shoot.
4: Wouldn't I?
0: No, and I'll call your bluff. One step. Two steps.
1: John!
0: I know your whole silly tribe, my friend. You wouldn't risk it. No, you wouldn't. What's happening to me?
4: Don't try and grab onto the clock, Markham. It won't save you.
0: You wouldn't risk your life, you... wouldn't risk your family position, you... you wouldn't...
5: Mein Fifteen Annals Well!
4: I had to do it, Judith. Don't you see, I had to do it.
1: Did you... did he...
4: Oh, yes. Yes, he's done for. I tell you, I had to do it.
1: Shh, keep your voice down.
4: Why?
1: That shot sounded like the crack of doom. I wonder if anybody in the street heard it.
4: You mean the police?
1: Yes, Ron. What in heaven's name are we going to do?
4: Steady, steady. We'll find a way out.
1: Maybe he's not dead, Ron. Go and look at him.
4: He's dead, all right.
1: Please, Ron. Go and look at him. Well?
4: Shot through the heart. The bullet went clean through him and smashed the face of the grandfather clock. That's all I can see in this dim light.
1: This isn't happening to us. It can't be happening.
4: I've got to think, but it's hard to think. You see, Judith, I'm not in a rage any longer. I'm just numb and a little bit scared.
1: You're not going to give yourself up.
4: And have this whole thing made public? Not likely.
1: Wait a minute. There may be a way out.
4: What way?
1: He said he was going for a holiday. Remember?
4: Well, suppose he did.
1: That gives us time. It means his absence won't be noticed. The shop will be closed. Nobody will come here for days. And certainly nobody will come here tonight. And...
4: What's that?
1: The police officer. I forgot the police officer.
4: What police officer?
1: A friend of Markham's. Inspector somebody or other from Wigmore Street. He's inspected here tonight.
4: Then we're finished.
1: No, Ronnie. We're not finished. He can't see anything out there. The shutters are down and the door's covered. Could you pick Markham up and carry him?
4: Yes, I could. Why?
1: There must be a back way out of the shop. Probably in the office. Hurry, Ron.
4: I don't like to touch him.
1: Hurry, Ron, please.
4: He's as heavy as a sack of meal. He seems to be looking straight at me.
1: I know. Everything here seems to have eyes and move a little in the shadow. Didn't you see the expression in Markham's eyes just before you...
4: No, I didn't.
1: You seem to be looking behind us or beyond us. I don't know how to describe it. And he said something, too, that scared me. He said he couldn't die. He said...
4: Close the door, quick. This police officer, Judith, he can't get into the shop, can he?
1: Of course he can. The front door isn't locked.
4: That's true. What's wrong with me, Judith? I came in there that way myself.
1: And there's no time to lock the front door now. Our only hope is through the back way. I thought I'd seen a back door and... Ah, there it is. Just a minute.
4: I've killed a man. That means I'm a murderer. A fraction of a second. One tick of a clock in there. And you change from an ordinary happy person into what I... Well, Judith, well?
1: I'm sorry, Ron. The door's locked.
4: Isn't there a key?
1: No.
4: Maybe in his pockets on a key ring.
1: There isn't time, Ron. I think I heard the front door open. Our visitor's coming in.
4: I've got it. The dust covers.
1: What?
4: Those white cloths that cover, that fit over the chairs. Look at them.
1: What on earth are you talking about?
4: We used to play a game when we were kids. Somebody sits in a big chair, you know. You fit the dust cover over him and nobody can tell he's sitting there. Don't you see, Judith? That's how we can hide Markham's body.
1: It might work if there's time.
4: There's got to be time. Take the big cover off that chair, the wing chair.
1: All right. Maybe there's a chance.
4: I'll fit him into it. Arms along the chair arms. Feet push back. Now, put the cover back again and pull it round down his feet.
1: Don't let it touch his chest. The blood will show through.
4: Yeah, that's got it. You can't see anything now, can you?
1: No, but, Ron.
4: Well?
1: What did you do with the gun?
4: The gun?
1: The gun you shot Markham with.
4: Oh. Well, Judith, I put it down on the floor when I picked up his body.
1: Out in the other room?
4: Yes, I'm afraid so. And it's too late now, Judith. The police are here.
1: What are you going to say?
4: I don't know. Trust your wits and try and brazen it out. Yes? Come in.
3: Good evening, Miss Ray. And good evening, Mr. Gilbert.
1: Charles Markham. You're Charles Markham.
3: Correct, Miss Ray. But why should that surprise you? Why do you look as though you were seeing a ghost?
1: Because we are seeing a ghost. If you're Charles Markham, whose body is...
4: Judith, be careful.
3: Body, Miss Ray. Did you say body?
4: Miss Ray's upset. She doesn't know what she's talking about.
1: If you killed me, I should be back to haunt you within half an hour. That's what he said.
4: I tell you, Miss Ray isn't herself. She had bad news today. A relative of hers died. I've been trying to make her feel better.
3: Indeed. Do you think it would make her feel better to bring her here?
4: I don't understand.
3: My dear sir, you are very welcome. But the situation is truly a little odd. I come in here and find you two looking as guilty as a pair of murderers if in my private office in the middle of the night.
4: There's nothing odd about that. I wanted to buy Judith something.
3: It's 1 o'clock in the morning?
4: Yes.
1: Why not?
3: Well, may I ask how you managed to get in?
4: The front door was open. We just walked in.
3: If you wish to buy something, why not stay in the showroom? Why come to my office?
4: Well, hang it all. You don't think we wanted to steal anything, do you?
3: Well, that thought did occur to me. You see, there was nobody else here.
1: There's nobody here, Mr. Markham. Not a living soul.
3: Then you didn't meet, by any chance, my brother?
1: Your brother?
3: Yes, my brother Robert. You couldn't have mistaken him if you had seen him. He looks so much like me that few people can tell us apart.
1: Oh, so that's it.
3: Poor Robert often deputizes for me. He's learned to act like me, think like me, and talk like me. But he doesn't like the work very much. Of course, you know what my work really is.
4: Is this part of the game? Are you trying to play cat and mouse?
3: Robert is an idealist. He thinks, poor fellow, that my profession is beneath contempt. But he acts the part and acts it well because I pay him. And I find it useful to have a double who will run risks for me. What have you done with his body?
4: We haven't done anything with him.
3: If you've killed Robert, my friend, you've committed a totally useless murder.
4: You don't see him here, do you?
3: No, but I see his handiwork.
4: Meaning what?
3: I've warned him many times about throwing a knife down on a polished desktop. Those scratches on the desk are fresh scratches. Of course, if you give me your word of honor that he's not here...
4: Of course, he's not here.
3: Well, in that case, all we can do is sit down and make ourselves comfortable. Will you sit there, Mr. Gilbert, and you, Miss Ray, in that wing chair by the window? What's wrong, Miss Ray? Why don't you sit down?
1: Because I prefer to stand, thank you.
3: Then perhaps you won't mind if I sit in the wing chair. It's a very comfortable one. My brother always says...
1: Don't sit down there for the love of...
3: Oh. So that's it?
1: Yes. That's it.
3: It is rather a thick chair. I press against the dust cover and blood comes through. I lift the bottom of the dust cover and...
4: What's the use of going on with this? I killed him.
3: You admit that?
4: Yes, I admit it. But Judith had nothing to do with this. I swear she hadn't.
3: My telephone, you notice, is against the wall. I shall have to turn my back to you when I ring.
1: Ring? Where?
3: Wigmore Street Police Station.
1: Oh, no. Give him a chance. Please give him a chance.
3: Hello? Hello, operator. I want Regent 0586.
5: Yes, sir.
1: Hold up and take you on. I won't.
4: It's no good, Judith. I killed a man. I meant to kill him. That's all there is to it.
3: A very sensible attitude, my friend. And if the lady has any idea of flying at me with that knife, just notice what I've got here. A .32 revolver. One chamber fired. Picked up off the floor in that room where...
6: Hello? Hello, Wigmore Street Police Station.
1: For the last time,
3: hello?
1: Mr. Markham, won't you give him a chance?
3: Be quiet, Miss Ray. May I speak to Inspector Ross, please?
6: Inspector Ross speaking. Oh, isn't that Mr. Markham?
3: Got it in one, Inspector. Charles Markham here. I understand you were going to drop in and see me tonight.
6: I intended to, Mr. Markham, but I'm afraid I can't make it now.
3: Oh, why not? Anything wrong?
6: Only a robbery in Davies Street, but it's likely to be a long job. Sorry I can't get there.
3: Well, that's perfectly all right, Inspector, because actually I rang up to make sure you wouldn't come here tonight. You see, I've got a lot of work to do, and I'm leaving for Eastbourne early tomorrow morning. Let's make it some other time, shall we?
6: Oh, glad to, Mr. Markham. No crime's been committed up your way, I suppose?
3: No, Inspector. It's as quiet as a grave. I've never known a more peaceful night. Goodbye.
1: Why did you do that?
3: Now, please, don't excite yourself, Miss Ray. Didn't you hear what I told the Inspector?
1: Yes, but is this some more trickery?
3: Trickery? How can it be?
1: I don't know. That's what I'm asking you.
3: I should call it generous when I let my poor brother's death go unavenged.
1: You're not doing this without a reason.
3: Naturally not. But has it occurred to you, either of you, that I might not want my business dealings revealed in court?
4: What are you driving at?
3: And has it also occurred to you that a man's double, who looks exactly like him and shares all his secrets, may become a danger rather than an asset? He knows too much, he wants too much, and so...
1: I think I understand. You're glad he's dead.
3: Not glad, my dear. You shocked my brotherly feelings, but definitely relieved.
4: Look here, you can't get away with this.
3: Get away with it, sir? Aren't you forgetting that you are the murderer?
4: Then what are you going to do?
3: That is very simple. We three, in an unholy partnership, will dispose of Robert's body. Or would you rather hang?
1: He's got us wrong. There's no other way.
4: But how can we dispose of the body? This seems worse than killing him. It's filthy, cold-blooded...
3: Practical necessity. And as for disposing of the body, nothing is easier. We shall simply gather the... And so, as I said before, This is the story of a man who commits murder and gets away with it. Now, Ronald Gilbert looks back across the years and is still firmly convinced of his own guilt. But, of course, Gilbert never shot anybody. I was the man who committed the murder. Don't you remember? The bullet that killed my brother is supposed to have passed through his body and smashed the face of the grandfather clock. But that's an impossibility. The face of a grandfather clock is much higher than the heart of a man. You see, two shots were fired at the very same instant. Gilbert missed and smashed the clock face. I fired from the door of the office and did not miss. That was why my brother looked past those two. I went out by the back door, locked it, and reappeared at the front afterwards. It was not Robert Markham who died. I am Robert Markham. It was Charles who died that night. And I killed him to stop forever the wholesale blackmail that was poisoning the lives and blasting the hearts of 1,000 half-crazed people. His records I destroyed, his correspondence I burned. He is dead and gone. I have assumed his name and identity ever since. I committed a murder. And yet, if you sat on a jury, dare you say that you would condemn me? Come now. Would you?

0: And so closes Mr. Markham, Antique Dealer, starring Paul Lucas with Heather Angel and Bramwell Fletcher. Tonight's tale of suspense. This is your narrator, the man in black, who conveys to you Columbia's invitation to spend this half hour in suspense with us again next Tuesday, when we will have the pleasure of bringing you Mr. Charles Lawton and Miss Elsa Lanchester.
1: 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Its title, A Matter of Odds.
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0: I am the Whistler, and I know many things, for I walk by night. I know many strange tales hidden in the hearts of men and women who have stepped into the shadows. Yes, I know the nameless terrors of which they dare not speak.
1: And now for the Signal Oil Company, the Whistler's strange story. A matter of odds.
0: It was a matter of odds from the beginning, because that was the way Danny Atkins lived, by the odds, a betting chance. But he played safe, carefully figured the odds in Danny's own favor. It was that way right now, in a dimly lit back street in Panama City. Danny was carefully following a sailor named Keller, with whom Danny had had several drinks, before Keller left the Seven Sinners Bar with a little too much alcohol aboard. Then two blocks in an alley later, it happens. Up ahead, a dark figure leaping forth. An exchange of blows. And then Danny running forward.
2: I'll get him, Keller.
3: Get a boy, Danny.
4: Okay, mister. I had enough. Let me go.
2: Try to jump my pal, will you?
4: Let me go. All right, keep your dough.
3: Get him, Danny.
2: Oh, skip it.
3: But I thought that
2: you
3: we...
2: You thought nothing. Here, your wallet. Are you too tight to see?
3: Oh, now look, Danny.
2: Sure. Look, Keller, I suppose you didn't talk too much back there in the Seven Sinners, huh?
3: Well,
2: I suppose you didn't go big shot, flashing that wad.
3: Look, Danny, we just met.
2: We just met, and I just saved you 3 months' pay, sailor.
3: All right. So come on, I'll buy you a drink. You're my pal.
2: Yeah, sure. Okay, Keller, I'm your pal. You can just do that. You can buy me a drink.
3: Anywhere you say, pal. Any place in old Panama City.
0: Amusing, isn't it, Danny? The way you picked up with Sailor Keller and the Seven Sinners, became friendly with him. He showed you a picture he had taken in Tokyo, and you even showed him an old snapshot of yourself when you were a high school baseball star. And all the while you were figuring the odds, weighing how much bigger Keller was, how drunk, how much of a protest he'd put up verbally and physically. Someone else jumped in. And now you emerge as a hero instead of a villain. But as you enter another bar, the Blue Moon, you tell yourself that it isn't over. Not yet.
3: The Blue Moon here is as good a place as any. Hey, even know somebody in here. Hiya, Francie.
2: Hey, take it easy, Keller. They'll toss us out of here.
5: Sailor.
3: Danny boy? He's just Danny boy, sweetheart. Don't you go getting too well acquainted.
2: Don't worry.
5: Well, ditto. Hey, I'm not so sure I want to sit at the same table with him.
3: Oh, come on. He's my pal. Just save my neck.
5: Okay. Here we are.
3: Sure, my pal. Quite an athlete, too. Show Francie that baseball picture of your Danny boy.
2: She isn't interested.
3: Go on. Hey, waiter, a round of drinks for my friends here, huh?
5: Joey! Hey, Joey, got a customer for you.
3: Huh?
2: Who's Joey?
5: Ticket vendor. You heard of the National Lottery. A lot of dough gonna be changed hands soon.
2: Oh, sure.
5: Yeah, really.
6: Hello, Francie. Want to buy some tickets?
5: My friend, Sailor Keller.
6: Oh, Mr. Keller. All right. How many, sir?
3: I'll take a fistful. Joey, a fistful.
5: A fistful?
2: Hey, look, Keller.
3: Relax, Danny. I feel lucky. Give me lots of threes, Joey. Three's lucky for me.
6: Sure, Mr. Keller, sure. How about 3303?
3: Okay.
6: Buy some for the lady, too?
3: Yeah.
5: Oh, gee, thanks.
3: And for my pal, Danny boy.
2: Oh, no, never mind me. I'm no gambler.
3: I thought you were always figuring the odds, Danny. Didn't we talk about that?
2: Yeah, I said I figured the odds on people, Keller. People, situations. I don't make wild bets.
5: You would.
3: Okay. It's going to be your loss. Skip him, Joey. But me? Give me a fistful of those threes. And waiter, another round for us here for Francie, Joey, and me, and my pal, my old pal, Danny boy.
5: Oh, you're a sport, sweetie.
2: Oh, look, Keller, you're a sucker. The odds are against you, 50,000 to one.
5: Pay no attention to him.
3: Against
5: honey.
3: Me? Okay, Danny boy, so what? So what?
2: So I'll see you in the morning over at your hotel.
3: Anything you say, pal. My room's 214. Right now, I'm going to stay anchored for a while. Me and little Francie.
5: That's right, hon.
2: Oh, I was wrong, Keller. 100,000 to one odds.
3: And all against you, all the way.
7: Just bitter. Little old Danny boy is just bitter. Yeah. Night, pal.
0: It's infuriating, isn't it, Danny? Watching Sailor Keller spend his money so foolishly. Money you'd hoped for. Money that might have taken you back home to the States. But there's very little you can do about it, is there? And the next morning on your way to Keller's hotel, you look into the bar, wondering if he even made it home last night. And then something hits you. A number marked on the mirror in the back of the bar. Number 3303, Keller's number. The winning ticket in the week's lottery. Your mind spins, already starting to figure the odds in still another direction. In his hotel room, Keller is probably still sleeping off last night. A plus in your favor. Keller has a gun, and that's a definite minus. But you decide you must get that ticket, Danny. You weigh the odds and decide you'll chance it. You walk up the flight of stairs to the second floor, and down the hall to 214, Keller's room. When you reach there, you're surprised to find his door half open. You enter cautiously.
2: Sailor. Hey, Sailor. Sleeping like a baby. That's great. Uh-huh. Here are the tickets. Let's see. Now, wait a minute. 3303 is missing. Winning ticket's gone. Francie, she beat me here. That's why that door was open.
0: It has to be Francie, doesn't it, Danny? Yes, the girl in the bar last night. It's the middle of the afternoon before you finally find out where she stays and stop by her apartment.
5: Lottery tickets? I don't know what you're talking about.
2: Oh, no, you wouldn't. You packing, Francie?
5: Huh?
2: Going somewhere?
5: Well, yeah, I got a new engagement. I'm being booked into San Francisco.
2: Oh, sure. It's funny, you know, I'm heading that way myself.
5: Yeah?
2: Well, look here, Francie. Right on top of your pretty things. All this money.
5: Hey, well, all right. So I cash Keller's ticket. Look, we can split it. I took it from Keller, sold it to my boss for $30,000.
2: So I see. Thanks for cashing it for me, Francie. $30,000 will take me quite a distance.
5: Hey, but you...
2: Oh, poor old sailor. He wouldn't believe me about the odds, would he?
5: Never mind the sailor. He'll sleep all day. Well, look, Danny, don't take it all. Leave me some of that money. After all, I was... Yeah? Who is it?
8: Me, Francie. Sailor Keller. Open up. I want to talk to you.
5: Keller, what do we do?
2: Shh.
8: Come on, Francie. If you don't open this door, I'll blast the lock.
5: He's got a gun.
2: Yeah.
8: Francie, I'm giving you exactly 10 seconds. No more.

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0: Well, Danny, it was a frightening moment, wasn't it? 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
1: Yes, sir. Fill her up.
2: Hello, Jack.
1: Well, what do you know? Danny Atkins. Hey, welcome home. You here to stay?
2: Maybe.
1: Nothing like the old hometown, Danny.
2: Yeah, looks good to me, Jack. Nothing changed much, has it?
1: Nah, the old gang's still around, too. Most of them married now, though. Freddie, Bert, Marilyn.
2: Yeah?
1: Just about all of them, I guess. Except Diane. Remember her?
2: Diane Johnson? She was just a kid out of high school.
1: But my, how she's grown. Why don't you look her up?
2: Yeah, maybe I will.
1: You notice that new ranch house on the left as you came into town just past the bridge?
2: Yeah, I did. A lot of class, I was wondering.
1: Your old man built the place last summer. Some of that mining property he owned up there in the hills paid off.
2: You're kidding.
1: Nope. Looks like maybe it was a mistake for you to leave town, Danny. He always wanted you to go into business with him.
2: Yeah, I know.
1: Still playing the odds, Danny?
2: Yeah, that's right. Yeah.
1: What are the odds in you staying on here?
2: Well, right now, Chuck, they look pretty good.
0: After you leave Chuck, you register at the local hotel and cruise about town. Your old friends are glad to see you, aren't they, Danny? Yes, and you can tell they're impressed. Your new car, the fine cut of your clothes. You spend 2 or 3 days enjoying yourself, renewing old acquaintances. And then one afternoon, you drive to the large ranch house near the bridge, the Johnson place.
3: Danny Atkins. How are you, son?
2: Hello, Mr. Johnson.
3: Well, I'm glad to see you. I heard you were in town. Come on in.
2: Thank you.
3: You're looking fine, Danny. Fine.
2: Well, thank you, sir.
3: From what I've heard from the folks around town, you seem to have done pretty well for yourself.
2: Oh, I've heard the same about you, Mr. Johnson.
3: Oh, I've been lucky, I guess.
2: I've been lucky, too.
3: Oh, I know better than that, Danny. It's more than luck with you. Good common horse sense, that's what it is. You figure things out. Your dad was like that. Oh, Diane.
4: Yes, sir.
3: Come here, honey. I haven't told her you were in town. Wanted to be a surprise. Wait till you see the look on her face.
4: What is it, Danny? What's happened? Danny.
0: You stare at her, don't you, Danny? Unable to believe what you see. She has changed, hasn't she? Yes, you'd hardly recognize her from the gangling schoolgirl in the blue jeans and plaid shirt you knew years ago. She's really beautiful, isn't she? After you recover from the surprise, the three of you settle down in the den for a pleasant chat. You stay on for dinner. And through it all, you find you can't keep your eyes off of Diane, can you, Danny? And later, the two of you go for a walk along the quiet, tree-lined street.
4: Oh, it's wonderful having you back here, Danny.
2: Oh, it's good to be back. You know, I've missed all this, the old town, old friends.
4: We haven't had much time to talk about them, have we? With Dad monopolizing the conversation. I hope he didn't bore your dinner.
2: Oh, of course not.
4: I suppose you know what's on his mind.
2: Do I?
4: He still wants you to join the firm. Danny, when he does ask you, think it over carefully before giving your answer. It would mean a lot to him.
2: And to you, Diane?
4: Oh, yes. To me too, Danny.

0: It becomes quite clear to you in the days that follow, the hours you spend with Diane, that your friend Chuck was right, Danny. Yes, the schoolgirl crush she had on you hasn't left her, has it? Only it's more than that now. She's very much in love with you, isn't she? And then early one evening, the two of you drive down to San Francisco and have dinner at a fashionable hotel.
1: You having a good time, Diane?
2: Of course. But you still haven't told me what this is all about. Are we celebrating something?
1: Yes. I am in your father's firm.
2: Danny, Danny, that's wonderful Dad didn't say.
1: I wanted to be the one to tell you, darling.
2: Oh, Danny, I'm just so happy about this. I just don't know what to say.
1: Well, you could say yes when I ask you to marry me. Well?
2: Let's go out on the terrace, darling. I think little Diane is going to burst into tears.
0: It's all working out just the way you've planned it, isn't it, Danny? And you're looking ahead, aren't you? The day of Mr. Johnson's death, Diane will inherit his interest in the company. And she'll be your wife. You'll control it all. The following morning, you accompany your future father-in-law into the hills to look over his newest project, the abandoned Crofton Mine. You catalog each item in your mind. Listen to Mr. Johnson's suggestion. And then you have some of your own to offer. Seems pleased.
3: Son, I go along with those ideas of yours 100%. A lot of angles there I hadn't figured on.
1: Oh, Mr. Johnson, one more thing. About that double cable running from the mine entrance here across the river to the road on the other side.
3: Well, they're pretty worn out and rusty, aren't they? Well, I've already taken care of that, Danny. Gonna have the boys put in a couple of new cables.
1: Well, why?
3: Like I said, they're all rusty. They won't hold up.
1: I mean, why use the cables at all?
3: Well, how else are we gonna haul the stuff we take out of the mine here to the tracks across the river?
1: We don't have to cross the river, Mr. Johnson. If we build a road from the main entrance to the new highway a few miles down, trucks could drive from the highway here to the mine on this side. We could load them on this side. Forget about the river.
3: Well, it'd cost a little money, wouldn't it?
1: Yeah, but it'd be worth it in the long run, considering the time saved.
3: Hmm. Yeah. Yeah, maybe it's worth that. Doggone it, Danny, that's what I mean. Something as simple as this staring me right in the face and I don't see it.
1: Takes a little figuring, Mr. Johnson. That's all.
0: Plans for the reopening of the old Crofton mine run smoothly in the next few days, don't they, Danny? And you find more and more time to spend with Diane. And then one night something happens that you hadn't counted on. You drop Diane off at her house after a date. Walk back toward your car.
4: Hello, Danny boy.
5: Killer!
4: Get in.
6: Yeah, your sailor friend. What odds were you giving that I wouldn't find you?
5: Look, how did you find me?
6: That baseball picture you showed me in the bar. You forgot it showed your high school in the background. Trent City High. Or maybe you thought I was too high to notice it.
4: Danny, I want my dough. All of it.
5: You don't think I carry it around with me, do you?
6: Then we'll trot on down to the bank in the morning and get it.
5: I don't have it. I've invested it.
6: You know, I was afraid of that, Danny boy. I heard around town that you'd gone into some business deal with a gent named Johnson. Okay. So get it back.
5: Get it back? That's impossible right now. A few months, maybe.
6: I can't wait that long. I'll give you a couple of days. The dough, or else.
5: Or else you'll plug me with that rod, huh? What good is that?
6: Oh, I wouldn't plug you, Danny. Unless I had to.
4: No.
5: Well, then what?
6: The hometown folks might be surprised to learn how you got that dough. That little chick you've been running around with. Old man Johnson, all your pals.
5: Oh, it's your word against mine.
6: So if you didn't cop the dough, where and how did you get it? They might like to know.
5: Look, Keller, you'll get your money.
6: Sure I will. One way or another.
5: But how do I know you won't tell them anyway?
6: You're good at laying odds. Suppose you figure that one out.
0: There's little sleep for you that night, Danny, because of Keller and the threat he holds over you. He could ruin everything for you, couldn't he? And the odds are that he will unless you stop him, silence him. The dangerous step to take, isn't it? One you must think over carefully, weigh the facts, the odds. You've made up your mind what to do when he calls you two nights later. You arrange to meet him on a quiet road just outside of town. He's standing by his car waiting for you when you walk by.
4: Right on time, Danny boy. That's fine. What's in the shoebox?
5: You wanted cash, didn't you?
4: Yeah. Hold still. I want to make sure you...
5: I don't have a gun.
4: I'll decide that. No? No gun.
5: All right, now how about putting yours away? Makes me nervous.
4: Sure. Why not? Okay, let's have the dough. Open the box.
0: The moment he slips his gun into his pocket, you open the shoebox, and your hand closes over the .38 you've hidden inside. Kelly staggers forward as he's hit. It's a brief struggle. His hands close around your throat. You pull away. Then he falls back and slumps to the ground. You stare at him for a moment. And suddenly you're aware that a car is approaching. You dive into the ditch. A truck, Danny. Loaded with townspeople coming home from the barn dance at Fondale. And you recognize the voice of your friend Chuck.
7: Hey, there's been an accident.
8: Yeah, well, let's have a look,
7: yeah,
8: huh?
7: What's going on?
8: Hey! This guy's been shot, Chuck. He's dead.
7: Yeah. Hey, better go for the police, Jimmy.
8: All right.
7: Rest of us stay here. Wait, what's this in his hand? Part of somebody's shirt collar.
0: Your hand goes to your collar. You realize for the first time that in the struggle, Keller ripped a good part of your shirt collar away. And if you're caught, it will be easy to prove the torn collar in Keller's hand came from your shirt. The odds against you have mounted fast, haven't they, Danny? You decide you've got to make a run for it. There's nothing else you can do.
8: Hey, look over there. Somebody running across the field. Hey, maybe that's the killer.
7: Let's get him, you guys. Come on.
0: They're not far behind as you approach the foothills, are they, Danny? And then as you reach the river, you know you're trapped. There's no way to get across. But then suddenly you remember. Yes, the mine cable stretching across the river, not far downstream. A few minutes later, you reach them. What are the odds now, Danny? The cables are eaten by rust, and it's a long way across, isn't it? A rushing river below. If you make it to the other side, you'll be safe. If you stay here, the chances are you'll be caught. You weigh the odds carefully, don't you, Danny? It's a matter of timing. And even if the cables do break, if you fall into the river, you're a good swimmer. And you're certain you can make the other side. And then...
8: I tell you, I'm sure he came up this way.
7: Well, he isn't here. Did you get a good look at him?
8: No, it's too dark. He probably headed downstream toward the bridge, the only way across.
7: Yeah. Hey, but wait a minute. I just happened to think of something. What about those cable lines leading across the river? They're around here someplace, aren't they?
8: Well, yeah, sure. But a guy'd be a sap to try it. Hand over hand, more than 50 yards.
7: I guess you're right. He wouldn't try it. Come on.
5: Yeah. Oh, wouldn't I try it, Chuck? Wouldn't I?

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2: A small group of townspeople, shocked by the news of the tragedy, had gathered at the river's edge just below the Crofton Mine. High above them at the mine entrance stood Sheriff Delsing and Mr. Johnson, surveying the scene in stunned silence. Presently, the two men approached the edge of the cliff. The sheriff pointed toward the opposite shore.
3: Well, that's where Danny fell, right out there in the rocks.
4: I just don't understand this at all, Sheriff. I don't understand why he was on those cables.
3: Well, there's lots of things I don't understand about this either. One thing I'm pretty sure of, though.
4: What's that?
3: Well, according to where he fell, he must have been about a third of the way across when that first cable snapped. I guess he knew the other cable wouldn't hold his weight very long either.
4: It's too bad. That second cable had broken a few feet further in either direction. He'd have landed in the river instead of on those rocks. Mm. Probably be alive now.
3: Yep. Yeah, I can just see, Danny. Up there on that cable, we've got a quick decision.

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Pearson, Tom Tully, Bob Bruce, Bill Boucher, and John Shea. The Whistler was produced and directed by George W. Allen, with story by Adrian John Doe, music by Wilbur Hatch, and was transmitted overseas by the Armed Forces Radio Service. The Whistler was entirely fictional. Any similarity of names or resemblance to persons living or dead is purely coincidental. Remember to tune in at the same time next Sunday when the Signal Oil Company will bring you another strange story by The Whistler. Marvin Miller speaking for the Signal Oil Company.

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0: 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Its title, A Matter of Odds. From the ABN Reel-to-Reel Library, this episode of The Whistler originally aired Sunday, July 9th, 1950. Its title, Devoted Couple.
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0: I am the Whistler, and I know many things, for I walk by night. I know many strange tales hidden in the hearts of men and women who have stepped into the shadows. Yes, I know the nameless terrors of which they dare not speak.
1: And now for the Signal Oil Company, the Whistler's strange story, Devoted Couple.
0: The big house on Orange Grove Drive seemed to reflect the merriment inside. The new Mr. and Mrs. Walter Blake were at home to friends following their honeymoon. And it was truly an occasion. Mrs. Blake had lived quite alone for several years, a widow, with only a servant girl as a companion. And now it was all changed, and Claire Blake's friends were pleased. Pleased for Claire, and pleased with the charm and manner of her new husband, the wealthy Eastern sportsman Walter Blake. Yes, an occasion. Good cause for laughter, happiness, and congratulations.
2: Oh, and Claire, darling, to think how it was such an accident that you two met when you're, well, simply made for each other.
3: Oh, thank you. Thank you, Meg.
4: Yeah, she's right, you know. And I'd say you both made a fine catch.
5: Well, I'm the lucky one, Mr. Shelley.
4: Oh, make it Bob, will you? After all, Walter...

0: husband of our dear friend Claire.
1: Well, sorry, Bob. But I repeat, I'm the lucky one. Claire's the sort of person I've been searching for years.
2: Thank you, dear.
3: Mr. Blake, sir, the telephone.
1: Oh, excuse me, dear. Everyone, probably some long-distance congratulations from my side of the fence. I'll be right back.
2: Don't be going long, dear.
1: Hello?
4: Mr. Blake? Walter Blake?
1: That's right.
4: Congratulations.
1: Well, I'm afraid... Who is this?
4: The name is Spiker. I'm afraid we haven't met formally, Mr. Blake, but you see, I'm from the East myself.
1: So?
4: Quite well informed about a number of prominent sportsmen there. I know who's who and who isn't.
1: What are you driving at, Spiker?
4: You'd better talk to me. I'll meet you in the garden in back of the house. 10 minutes.
1: Hello? Hello?
5: Well, Walter, who is he and what does he want? The questions race through your mind. You can't place the name Spiker, not at all. But you know one thing, you have to meet him. Have to watch your opportunity and slip away from Claire and her friends. And make your way out into the garden in back of the house.
6: Over here, Mr. Blake.
1: Oh. Spiker?
6: That's right.
1: Now, see here, I don't want you to get the idea that because I've come out here like this
6: that you're worried? Scared? Oh, no, Mr. Blake. Not that.
1: Come on, I haven't much time. What's this all about?
6: What's it all about, eh? Well, it's all about you, Mr. Blake. I know all about you. You see, I was paid my regular fee just to find out all about you.
1: Your regular fee? I'm afraid
6: I'm a private investigator, Mr. Blake.
1: A private investigator?
6: Been checking on you for several weeks now. Hired by the present Mrs. Blake.
1: Claire? Claire hired you?
6: Yes, to look into your background. Find out the truth about you before she listened to your proposals, went ahead with a marriage.
1: I don't believe it.
6: Because she went ahead with a marriage, you mean?
1: No. No, simply I don't believe that Claire would stoop to such...
6: Oh, come off it, Mr. Blake. Oh, Walter... No time for pride. If it'll help your feelings any, her attorney did the insisting, but the fact remained.
1: That you investigated me. Found out that
6: Walter Blake, wealthy sportsman, is about as wealthy as I am.
1: Well, then, why on earth did Claire go through with it? She said nothing.
6: Why did she marry him? Mr. Blake, I dreamed up of beauty. Handed you a character, bank account, and background that made it ridiculous to even think you had anything but love and devotion in mind.
1: Oh. You're a very amazing person, Mr. Spiker.
6: Oh, not too. Let's just say I'm human. That I had myself in mind. Wanted my share.
1: Of course. What else?
6: How about Mrs. Blake? Quite well off, isn't she?
1: Yes, she's very well off, as you put it. The sort of person I've been looking for years.
6: Yeah, my card, Mr. Blake. There's an address. Not a very fancy place, to be sure, but a place to hang my hat. And a place where you can start sending money. Starting, say, tomorrow?
1: All right, Spiker. Starting tomorrow.
5: You have a partner, haven't you, Walter? An unwelcome but full partner in your carefully prepared plan to acquire the wealth belonging to your new wife, Claire. The problem is on your mind all evening, through the remainder of the little reception party. And you're thinking about it later as you drive Claire's friends, the Shelleys, home because their car is stolen. And then alone in the car on your way back home to Claire, you hit upon a solution. Yes, Walter. You find the only kind of answer to this sort of thing. The only kind of answer you know. The next morning at breakfast, Claire seems disturbed over a little item in the paper.
1: What is it, dear? You have an odd expression on your face.
2: Have I?
1: Something in the papers?
2: Why, no, not really. It's just that... Well, an accident victim, dear. A man who was found dead in his apartment, suffocated or something. His name seems familiar to me somehow.
1: Oh? What is the name?
2: Spiker. Harry Spiker. No, I can't place it.
1: Well, neither can I. Oh, may I look at the financial page, dear?

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0: It's going well again, isn't it, Walter? The weeks that follow the little incident with Mr. Spiker are uneventful, comfortable. Also, you manage to earn some profits for your wife, Claire, on a number of minor business investments. She has full, unquestioning confidence in you, hasn't she? Of course, Claire has no way of knowing or any reason to suspect that the profits you've shown for her on her money are false profits. You're using your own money, what little you have left of it, for the purpose of winning her goodwill and faith. Yes, Walter, you've got to spend money to earn money, as you so often tell Claire.
1: Oh, Walter, again? And you've given me such a large return on such a little investment.
2: Just pointing the way for you, my dear. Later on, I'll run across something where you can splurge, make a tremendous amount. You see, actually, Claire, you've got to spend money to make it.
1: Anything you say, dear. My, even if we couldn't afford it, we've made enough to spend weeks at the beach. Take a cottage, a nice one. Oh, Walter, you're a genius at business, a wizard.
2: Well, there's nothing magic about it, dear. Just the right move at the right time. Oh, and about that beach cottage idea. I think it's wonderful.
0: Yes, Walter. You're sure that before too long, Claire will be turning everything over to your management, giving you power of attorney. It's perfect, isn't it? Going more smoothly than you anticipated. At the beach, Claire's confidence even inspires her to hire a social secretary. Your new wife is blossoming out, Walter, taking an interest in things. But you find another kind of interest in her new secretary, a girl with Titian hair and laughing blue eyes. And it all begins on the day you first meet her when you drive back to the beach from town. Go for an afternoon swim, out to a raft just offshore. She's sitting there as you swim up.
2: Huh? Oh, didn't notice I had an audience.
3: You swim very well. You're Mr. Blake.
2: That's right. Oh, and you're Nadine Wilson.
3: Yes, I'm Mrs. Blake's new secretary.
2: Well.
3: Oh, my, I wish I could swim as well as you do.
2: Oh, not as good as I used to be. Out of shape, I'm afraid.
3: Oh, I wish you'd help me.
2: I'm glad to. Yeah.
3: It's the stroke. I just don't get that overhand business and the breathe in and breathe out. I keep drinking in half the ocean.
2: Well, we'll try to correct it. Yes, we'll try to find some time together every day if you wish, Miss Wilson. It'll be a pleasure.
0: That was the beginning, Walter, but only the beginning. First, the lessons every afternoon, and like you said, a real pleasure. Then later, a chance meeting one evening when Claire retired early. A stroll along the beach. Quiet conversation, lulled by the gentle lapping of the waves against the beach. Just the two of you. You and Nadine. Soon it's a nightly thing. A silent agreement that you two will meet and walk and talk. And suddenly you find yourself discontented. The thoughts of Claire's money aren't enough, are they? They're new thoughts. Thoughts of you and Nadine. Until finally you can stand it no longer. You're wondering what to do and when to do it. Until suddenly Nadine brings everything up short.
3: Mr. Blake.
2: Please, Nadine, dear. Walter's been quite good enough for a week now. Surely you're not going to change something that's so...
3: Mr. Blake. I've wanted to say this before. Now I have to say it. I simply must.
2: Well, what is it, dear?
3: Maybe I will sound mid-Victorian or something. But I don't care. I don't know what's got into me. I've never acted this way before. I mean, with a married man. It isn't fair.
2: Isn't it, Nadine?
3: No. Mrs. Blake's been very decent to me. I feel all wrong about this, like a cheat.
2: I see.
3: Please, what... Mr. Blake, say you understand that you don't think badly of me. I mean, for... Well, giving you the wrong idea, perhaps. You see, I do...
2: You do care for me. Isn't that what you were going to say?
3: Yes. Yes, I do. But this is insane, what we're doing. Insane, unfair...
2: And neither of us can help it. Neither of us can do anything about it.
3: No, please don't say that. We can do something. I can. I can leave. I can go away.
2: No, Nadine, don't do that. It won't be necessary.
3: You mean that you understand?
2: If I don't, my dear, I'll make every effort to. Only please don't run off.
4: Let me work this thing out properly, decently. I'll do it, I assure you.
0: The proper, decent thing that you promised Nadine would involve a divorce, wouldn't it, Walter? Yes, complete freedom from Claire. Divorce. That would clear the way for you and Nadine, wouldn't it, Walter? But you don't intend to take that step, do you? Divorcing Claire would leave you penniless, and that doesn't fit in with your plans. Plans that will make you a wealthy man on Claire's death. The following evening at dinner, you're thinking about your next move, paying little attention to Claire's constant chattering. That is, until something she says causes you to look up at her.
5: What? What was that, darling?
1: Oh, the Grangers, darling. I promised Madge we'd drop over this evening.
5: Oh, I wish you hadn't, Claire.
1: Well, I didn't know you had plans, Walter.
5: Well, it's just that Emerson is coming over here.
1: Emerson?
5: And, well, you introduced me to him at the country club last month.
1: Yes, of course. He's in insurance or something.
5: Yes, insurance. That's why I asked him over.
1: Oh, darling.
5: Well, it's the sensible thing to do. If anything happened to me,
1: darling, don't talk like that.
5: Well, really, Claire, now let's face it.
1: Oh, you're right, of course, but I just don't like to think of those things.
5: You don't have to, darling, but I do. It's a responsibility. I owe it to you.
1: Oh, Walter.
5: Oh, really, Claire, I'd feel much better about everything.
1: Well, I suppose if you've made up your mind...
5: I have, darling. It'll be the best investment I've ever made. Believe me.
0: During the rest of dinner, you manage to keep the topic of insurance alive, don't you, Walter? And you can tell Claire is interested. You almost know what she's thinking. Yet you're a little disappointed once dinner is over and she decides to go on to the Grangers alone. You'd hope she'd remain, sit in on your conversation with the insurance agent. You spend an hour in the study with Mr. Emerson discussing your insurance plans in detail. And then a few minutes after he's gone, you hear Claire in the entry hall.
6: Walter?
5: In the study, darling. Ah, have a nice visit.
6: Very. Oh, well, you're alone.
5: What? Oh, you mean Emerson. Well, he left a few minutes ago.
6: Oh, dear, and I came back early hoping he'd still be here.
5: Oh?
6: Yes, I've been thinking things over, Walter. About the insurance,
5: I mean. Now, Claire, I've already agreed to take it.
6: Well, that's fine, dear. But if you take out insurance for me, I want to take out insurance for you.
5: Oh, now, really,
6: No, please, I've made up my mind. You'll call Mr. Emerson in the morning and ask him to come out again, won't you, Walter?
5: Well,
6: ask him to lunch tomorrow, why don't you? And we'll talk,
5: All right, Claire. Whatever you say.
0: It's happened just as you knew it would, Walter. Claire fell for your insurance idea and insisted on taking out an equal amount of insurance on herself, just as you felt sure she would. Within a week after Mr. Emerson's second call to the house, the luncheon, you and Claire share a joint life insurance policy for $50,000. In addition, there's the rest of Claire's money that you'll inherit the day she dies. You haven't decided just when that will come about or how. 6 months or so, a year perhaps. But in the weeks that follow, as you continue to meet with Nadine, you find yourself becoming more and more impatient. And then one morning, as you come downstairs to a late breakfast, you see a taxi pull out of your driveway and disappear down the street.
6: Morning, dear.
5: Good morning, Claire. Who was that? The taxi that...
6: Oh, Nadine. She couldn't wait. Darling told me to say goodbye.
5: Goodbye?
6: Yes, the poor girl was so upset. I knew something was wrong the moment she brought the mail in this morning.
5: Wrong? What do you mean?
6: Bad news from home. Her mother's quite ill.
5: Oh, I see.
6: Oh, I do so hate losing Nadine. She was such an efficient little person. Well, now I suppose I'll have to start all over again and break in a new secretary. Really, it's so annoying.
5: Wait a minute. You mean she's not coming back?
6: No. No, I'm afraid Nadine's left us, Walter. For good.

0: Walter.
1: Hello, Nadine. Didn't think I'd find you, did you? I didn't think I would myself.
0: Walter, please go away, please.
1: I've been looking for you all week. Please let me come in.
0: But I told Mrs. Blake that I was...
1: That you were going east? I couldn't believe that.
0: How did you find me?
1: Through one of the employment agencies. Why, Nadine? Why did you run away?
0: I just couldn't stand it anymore, Walter. Living in the same house, being near you, and yet...
1: I've missed you. Terribly. House is like a tomb now. Those walks at night along the cliffs. That's when I miss you so much.
0: Walter, listen to me. It's no use. I just don't want things the way they are now. It's better that we forget it ever happened. Forget each other.
1: Just like that?
0: Just like that.
1: No. No, it isn't quite that simple.
0: I am going away, Walter. I've got a new job.
1: Where?
0: What difference does that make?
1: Where, Nadine? There really isn't a new job, is there?
0: No. But don't you see, Walter, I've got to get away. A new city, I don't know where, a new job, new friends. They do wonders for a girl, so I understand.
1: Oh, look, darling, we can...
0: Please, Walter, I've made up my mind. This is the way it's got to be.
1: I don't suppose I'll ever see you again?
0: I don't know. We'll see how it works out. Who knows, I might come crawling back on my hands and knees in a week.
1: And perhaps not. All right, Nadine. Let's see how it works out. But promise me one thing.
0: Yes?
1: You'll let me know where you are. You'll write. Please, Nadine. I must know.
0: All right, Walter. I promise.
2: You're afraid you're going to lose her, aren't you, Walter? Once she's gone to another town, a new job, and new friends. Nadine's an attractive girl, and she'll find someone else, you're certain of that. Someone who'll help her forget you. But that isn't going to happen, is it? No. You're not going to give her the chance to forget you, Walter. And that means you've got to speed up your plans to get rid of Claire. In the days that follow, you carefully consider several ways in which you can bring about your wife's death. Consider and reject them as dangerous, complicated, and apt to cause suspicion. One evening, when you're alone in the house, you receive a phone call.
3: Hello, Walter.
1: Nadine.
3: Is Mrs. Blake...
1: No, it's all right. She's out for a walk.
3: I'm leaving in the morning, Walter.
1: A job?
3: In San Francisco.
1: You at the apartment?
3: Yes, I'm packing my things.
1: I'll be right over.
3: Walter, no, please.
1: But I've got to see you before you go.
3: I'd rather you didn't.
1: Only for a minute or so.
3: I won't answer the door, Walter, I swear.
1: But Nadine, I... All right, I couldn't persuade you to change your mind about going.
3: Probably. That's why I'd rather not see you.
1: Oh, Nadine, this is crazy. Please don't go. We can work something out.
3: I can't. It's no use.
1: Listen to me, darling,
3: no,
1: please.
3: No, I'm going to hang up now.
1: Nadine, wait.
3: Goodbye, Walter. I'll write you.
1: Nadine!
2: You replace the receiver, walk slowly across the room, and step out onto the terrace. As you light a cigarette, you notice your hand is trembling. And you know that the murder of your wife must take place soon. Very soon.
4: Hello, darling.
2: You turn and watch Claire coming up the path toward you. You're annoyed, aren't you, Walter? You wanted more time alone to think.
1: You're back early.
4: It's turned rather chilly. I just came back from my coat.
1: Well, I'll get it for you.
4: Oh, no, don't bother, dear. I want to change my shoes, too. The path along the cliffs is rather slippery.
1: Oh?
4: The rain today.
1: Oh, yes. Yes, the path can be dangerous after a rain. Claire, I...
4: Now, don't fret. I'm always quite careful.
1: It's as simple as that. A walk along the cliffs. Oh, Claire.
4: Yes?
1: I think a walk would do me good. Mind if I join you?
4: Why, of course not, darling. Love to have you walk with me. Be right back.

Two travel aids now being offered free by Signal dealers are a must for anyone planning a vacation. The first is a 20-page guide to where to eat and sleep called Lane's Guide. This handy pocket-sized booklet includes a representative selection of eating and lodging places in 350 cities and towns throughout 16 western states. Prepared by an independent travel organization, it contains much useful information such as whether the lodging place has facilities for swimming, whether prices are low, medium, or high, and in the case of motels, whether kitchens are available. The second free travel aid is Signal's State Maps. In addition to the usual road information, Signal Maps contain handy extras, such as a radio log showing where to dial the popular network stations as you travel, a list of interesting places to visit, a Western States mileage chart, and enlarged sections of metropolitan areas. Remember, both of these Signal travel aids are free. The 20-page guide to where to eat and sleep and the state maps. Remember where to get them from any of the friendly independent dealers throughout the Pacific Coast states who feature Signal, the famous Go Farther gasoline.

0: The tragedy at the Cliffs, at first believed an accident, had turned out to be something else. A clear case of murder. There had been a witness to the shocking affair, who saw the victim pushed off the cliffs. And that witness now sat in a crowded office at police headquarters, white-faced, staring across the room at the killer. The low hum of conversation ceased suddenly as Police Lieutenant Jameson re-entered the room. He stopped to glance at the stenographer's notes for a moment. And then he turned and faced the witness.
1: Ms. Wilson, Nadine Wilson, is that right?
2: Yes.
1: You were formerly secretary to Mrs. Blake?
2: Yes.
1: How'd you happen to be at the Cliffs at the time of the murder? Miss Wilson, I asked you how you...
2: I was on my way to meet Mr. Blake.
1: A meeting had been arranged?
2: No. You see, I had planned to leave town, but at the last minute I changed my mind. I wanted to tell him that.
1: Mm-hmm. I see. I see.
2: All right, I was in love with Walter Blake, yes.
1: You knew then Mr. Blake was in the habit of taking a stroll along the cliffs in the evening,
2: yes.
1: And...
2: I went there to meet him. That's when I saw them together. Walter and Mrs. Blake. When I saw the killing.
1: Thank you, Miss Wilson. Mrs. Blake.
3: Yes, Lieutenant.
1: You, knew about Nadine Wilson and your husband, is that right?
3: Oh, no, I didn't know anything about that.
1: Then why did you push him off the cliff, Mrs. Blake?
3: Money.
1: Money? But Mrs. Blake, your first husband
3: left me a great deal, yes. I spent it all. That's why I married Walter Blake. Recently, for many reasons, I began to suspect he had no more than I have.
1: I see. So you persuaded your husband to take out a $50,000 insurance policy?
3: No. No, the insurance was his idea. The joint policy, proceeds payable to the survivor, was my idea.
1: Why?
3: Just a gesture of affection, Lieutenant. At the time, I still thought Walter was wealthy. Later, when I was sure he didn't have much money, I realized I'd allowed him to trick me into that joint policy for $50,000, so I decided to make sure I would be the survivor.

0: Let that whistle be your signal for the Signal Oil program, The Whistler, each Sunday night at this same time. 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
3: Los Angeles Police calling all cars. 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Be on the lookout for a man posing as a wealthy gambling sportsman. This man is known to be working a bunco racket. That's all.

0: Friends, this is the most important announcement I have made in 5 years on Calling All Cars. When you drive into your neighborhood red and white Rio Grande station in the morning, you'll find there a new and greater cracked gasoline, a radically new all-purpose Rio Grande cracked, embodying twice as many ingredients as found in ordinary gasolines. Now, all gasolines are blends, and each of the ingredients making up the gasoline gives a certain type of performance in your car. You just can't get perfect performance without all types of gasolines blended in the right proportion to provide it. That, friends, is what makes this announcement so vitally important to every automobile driver. The new Rio Grande Cracked is a scientifically perfect blend of all these types. There's Cracked, Poly, Straight Run, Casing Head, Stabilizer, and Tetraethyl in this great new motor fuel. It fulfills every requirement in making its public debut as an all-purpose gasoline. And while it costs more to produce, it costs you no more to buy. The emergency automobiles of police and fire departments throughout California were the proving ground for this great gasoline. And the tremendous ovation given the new Rio Grande Cracked by these men who drive the most and know the most about gasoline told us we were justified in making this great all-purpose motor fuel available to the motoring public at this time. Get your tank full of new Rio Grande Cracked, the great all-purpose gasoline tomorrow. The facts around which the story we are to hear has been written were taken in the main from the files of the District Attorney's Office, Los Angeles County. It is our privilege, therefore, to present Deputy District Attorney Thomas L. Carr as a representative of the department.
1: Good evening. Horse racing is one of the most fascinating of America's outdoor sports. It is, by the same token, one which makes the work of the clever criminal comparatively easy. As we shall see as our program progresses, there are men who think a sure thing can be made of a life of crime. It is true that they get away with it for a while, but irrespective of their cleverness, they cannot win. Relentlessly, the law tracks them down. It is programs such as Calling All Cars that help educate the public to be on the lookout for such men. And it is the cooperation of the public that makes inevitable the capture and conviction of such criminals. I shall have more to say on this subject at the end of the program.

0: In Walla Walla prison, two convicts are led to their cell. In anything but prison garb, they might be taken for average businessmen. As the guard leaves, they start to speak.
1: One more day gone.
2: How's it going to feel to be on the outside again, Greeley?
3: Great. I wish you were going with me, Joe.
2: Thanks. If the governor could just hear that wish, I know he'd pardon me.
3: I'm sorry, Joe. With my parole so near, I didn't realize how tough it is for you.
2: You've been working mighty hard for that parole, haven't you?
3: Yeah.
2: Sure you'll get in?
3: Why shouldn't I? No days tacked on. Well, I've been as straight as a guy in a business house working for a promotion.
2: You sure worked hard trying to get fired.
3: Won't be long now. And believe me, you'll never see me back in this lousy place.
2: I suppose you've got a nice little nest egg planted someplace?
3: Tell the truth, I haven't.
2: You know, I always had you pegged for a smart guy.
3: So what?
2: So I still think you are, but you just need to get raised to yourself.
3: What do you mean by that?
2: Well, you've been running a racket through the mails. What did it get you beside a stretch in the stir?
3: Cleaned up $6,000 or $7,000 a year.
2: Chicken feed. Listen, Bill, when I get out of here, I got a nest egg of $45,000.
3: Where?
2: I knew you were smart, but you don't think I'm sharp enough to tell you where.
3: Now, Joe, I didn't mean it that way. Honest, I didn't.
2: Oh, okay, skip it. I still think you're a right guy.
3: Sure I am. A lot of mugs in here are right guys because they're afraid to be anything else. I'm different.
2: I know it. So I'm going to put you wise to some quick dough.
3: Oh, I get it. Somebody else's nest egg.
2: No, I wouldn't do a thing like that. What do you take me for?
3: I'm sorry, Joe.
2: Besides, I don't know where anybody else's nest egg is.
3: Well, what are you getting at, then?
2: A chance to make some dough for yourself.
3: Hey, wait a minute. If you mean I should go to work, you're talking to the wrong guy. That's a sucker's racket.
2: Well, I know that. I'm trying to tell you to get out of the petty racket, to get in with the gentlemen, the real big shots.
3: Oh, how?
2: Have you ever heard of horse racing?
3: Goodness gracious, no. But maybe I could get a book in a library about
2: it. All right, be funny, be funny. But that's where the real dough is, if you work it right.
3: I'm listening.
2: And you get to travel about the country a lot, too.
3: I used to do that in my racket. I had to travel.
2: Well, don't worry about that. I'm going to put you in line with the right guys where you can clean up $30,000 or $40,000 in a year.
3: Hey, that's real potatoes.
2: Sure, and it's as easy as falling off a log.
3: Is that what got you in here?
2: Well, yes and no. I was just a little too strong before I left a certain town.
3: Ah, well, that's different.
2: Now, listen. I'll tell you who to get in touch with when you get out. And you'll never have to worry about coming back to this dump after you.
0: Bill Greeley had little difficulty in contacting the gentlemen big shots and learning their methods of operation. Shortly after his release, he was operating for himself at the Santa Anita racetrack.
4: Now I ask you, Mr. Gridley, could anything be simpler than that?
5: Well, I can hardly believe the money's in my pocket. And after all I've heard about not being able to beat the races.
4: It's just a little matter of knowing how, that's all.
5: It just doesn't seem right. Why, I've spent a lifetime arguing that the only way to make money is to work for it.
4: There's some argument in favor of that, I guess, but I never found it too hard to win a good living.
5: But you haven't been betting. I've been putting up the money for you in the last two races.
4: I know that. I bet on the two races before I met you.
5: Oh.
4: I made my money for the day, and that's my sister.
5: Oh, I see. Then if I insist on betting money for you when you give me a winner, it doesn't hurt your sister.
4: No, not a bit.
5: And that makes four winners in a row you picked, eh? My. I sure wish I had met you sooner and gotten on all four of them.
4: Yes, sir. Well, if you'd parlayed those four horses, you'd have a pretty good day's pay.
5: Day's pay? I never made that much money in a week when my factory was running, before the Depression.
4: Oh, there's no use crying over spilled milk.
5: No.
4: You haven't done badly, as it is.
5: Oh, not at all, not at all. I've made over $300. And that much for you.
4: Ah, forget it. Hey, there go the horses. Are you down on Thunder?
5: Oh, yes, indeed. $250.
4: Good.
5: And $100 for you.
4: Now, you won't pay very heavy, but it's better to win $1 than to lose $2.
5: That system appeals to me.
4: He won, Billy.
5: Why,
4: of course he did. It was his race right from the start.
5: Oh, this is wonderful. Why, there wasn't another horse in the race.
4: Well, that's another winner in the bank.
5: Yes.
4: Well, nothing to do now but wait for the official report.
5: What do you suppose he paid?
4: Oh, $4 or $5 for $2. Hey, let's go over to the windows.
5: Yes, let's. Look at that line already. It's a mob.
4: Well, favorites are favorites. Can't help that, you know.
5: Well, here we are. Now, where are those tickets? Why in tarnation can't I ever remember what pocket I put them in?
4: Well, might as well lose money out of the bank as to lose that.
5: Yes, yes. Oh, yes, here it is. I nearly had heart failure. You go up to the window and collect for me, Bill. I'm too weak.
4: Okay, you stay here, so I'll be sure and find you.
5: Don't worry about that. I'll be here.
6: Did you have that one, mister?
5: Yes, sir. How much did it pay, do you know?
6: $4.20. Had many winners today?
5: 3 in a row.
6: Nice going. Who's your handicapper?
5: Nobody. My partner and I just have a system, that's all.
6: Oh, a system.
5: Yes.
6: Sorry I asked, mister.
5: Oh, that's quite all right, my man.
4: Well, here I am, Mr. Gridley. A friend of mine let me in at the head of the line.
5: Well, now, after this, don't call me mister. Just call me Fred.
4: Okay, Fred. Here's $525. Hey, that's not bad.
5: Rather not. Come on over here and sit down, Bill, so we can talk. The crowd's thinning out.
4: Yeah, that suits me.
5: You know, Bill, at this rate, you and I can really clean up.
4: Now, wait a minute, Fred.
5: Oh, I know I haven't any right to expect you to continue giving me winners, but I'm just a stranger to you.
4: I wasn't going to say that, Fred. What I mean is, you don't really think this money you made today is big, do you?
5: Why, of course I do. What do you mean?
4: Why, this is just chicken feed. And there's always the possibility of a bad day.
5: A bad day?
4: Yeah.
5: Oh. But the good days must surely offset the bad days.
4: Now listen carefully, Fred. Why have any bad days?
5: Yes. What do you mean? I'm kind of mixed up.
4: I mean that I've got a system that's worth $500,000 in 6 months.
5: What?
4: I said a cool $500,000. All I need is a man to work with me that has nerve.
5: Of course you don't know me. But I had plenty of nerve before the Depression. And I'd still have it if I saw a sure chance to clean up.
4: That's all I need. And a little capital.
5: I have a little left from the Depression. It's got to last a long time, though. Are you sure your system's safe?
4: Safe? Listen, Fred, I don't take chances. How much capital have you?
5: Enough for the rest of my life if I take it easy.
4: Remember, I said $500,000 in 6 months.
5: But how do I know?
4: Well, what did I do for you today?
5: Oh, yes, that's right, that's right. Well, I've got $35,000.
4: That's swell. Just enough to keep us absolutely safe.
5: I don't know. You've got to prove to me that it is safe.
4: That's all I ask. I've got the proof in New Orleans. We can leave tonight, and when you see for yourself, you'll know that it's absolutely a cinch.

0: Hiya, Fred.
1: Oh, yes.
0: I thought you might like to read, so I stayed on the observation platform.
1: Well, that blonde you met couldn't have kept you company by any chance.
0: Oh, that. Just passing the time away.
1: Well, I've tried to get you to pass some time away telling me something about this system, but you haven't done it.
0: Let it go. I'll tell you what I've been doing, Fred.
1: Yes?
0: I've just been testing you to see how much nerve you had.
1: Oh.
0: Now I'll explain the whole thing to you.
1: Well, that'll be a relief.
0: Well, I know a telegraph operator in New Orleans who handles all the direct communications from the tracks.
1: A telegraph operator?
0: Yeah. Now, here's the idea. He gets the results of the races before the bookies.
1: Before the bookies, eh? Well?
0: Well, don't you see? If we give him part of the profits, he can let us know the winner in any race before the book even knows the race has started.
1: Why, that's amazing.
0: Sure. Then at the last minute, we lay a heavy bet on the winner. We can't lose.
1: But listen, how will we know if we're in with the bookie? Will your friend phone us?
0: No, that's too dangerous. I told you we've got to play it absolutely safe.
1: Well, I still don't see how we'll get the winner.
0: Why, it's simple. The operator will call a man that we'll have planted in a window that we can see from the bookies.
1: Uh-huh.
0: When he gets the flash, he'll hold up a big number in the window.
1: And we see it and bet before the book gets his flash.
0: There you are, plain as the nose on your face. We play it about once a week to hold down suspicion and cash in heavy.
1: Well, it seems almost too good to be true.
0: That's it, Fred. Too good to be true. But you and I clean up. Oh, here, let's get our bags. We're almost at the station.
1: It's so simple. I wonder no one ever thought of it before.
0: Because it is so simple. It's too obvious.
1: Oh, the old adage about never seeing what's right before your eyes.
0: That's just it. Now, come on, let's go.
1: Hello. Will you please have Mr. Greeley paged again in the lobby? What? Yes, I know you've been paging him for an hour, but I'm very anxious to... Sorry. He just came in the door now. Thank you.
0: Hello, Fred.
1: Hello.
0: Sorry I was gone so long.
1: Well, where in the world have you been? We no sooner get in this hotel room than you leave and say you'll be back in 15 minutes. You've been gone for 3 hours.
0: Oh, I didn't realize it was so long. But I met a lot of old acquaintances, and you know how it is.
1: Well, how about this telegraph operator? I didn't pay your train fare down here just so you could meet a lot of friends.
0: It's all been taken care of, Fred. I called Charlie's hotel and left word for him to come here at 3:30.
1: Well, it's after that now.
0: He'll be here any second, don't worry.
1: You can't blame me for being nervous. I've got a lot of money at stake.
0: It takes money to make money. Think how much you're going to make.
1: Why haven't you ever worked this scheme before?
0: I told you, I didn't have the capital.
1: It seems to me that it would work with $20 just as well as with $20,000.
0: We got to pay the telegraph man off with plenty of sugar.
1: Oh.
0: He's the one that's taking all the risk.
1: Oh, yes, I guess that's right.
0: Oh, that must be Charlie now. Let me do the talking.
2: Well, hello, Charlie.
3: Hello. Boy,
2: it sure is good to see you. Come on in.
3: Yeah, it's mighty good to see you too, Bill.
0: Charlie, I want you to meet a very close friend of mine. Fred Goodley.
3: Hiya, Fred.
1: I'm glad to know you, Charlie. You're the telegraph operator, aren't you?
3: Hey, how did he know that?
0: Well, now, take it easy, Charlie. Sit down. We'll get right to the point.
1: Yes, do, Charlie. I'm sure you'll be very interested.
3: Oh, I get it. You want to work that record you talked to me about a couple of years ago,
0: yeah,
3: huh?
0: You remember how it worked?
3: Sure, and my answer is still nothing doing.
0: Oh, well, now, wait a minute, Charlie.
3: Wait, nothing. I like you, Bill. I'd do anything for you that's reasonable, but that's too risky.
1: I told you it wasn't safe. And I've had this trip for nothing.
3: Oh, don't get me wrong, Fred. It's safe for you. I give you the winner before the bookie gets it, and you can't lose. But do you know what would happen to me if I got caught?
4: That's where Fred comes in, Charlie. He's got real dough.
3: Real dough, eh?
4: Sure, you take the risk. But just give us one winner a week, and we cut three ways on the profits. You'll make enough in 6 weeks to retire.
3: Yeah, how much dough has he got?
4: 35,000 smackers.
3: Oh, wow. See, now you're talking.
4: Of course. What do you say?
3: And let's see. If I waited for a winner that paid about 10 to 1, that'd be 350 grand.
1: Oh, well, it makes me a little dizzy just to think of it.
3: Okay, boys, I'll do it. It's in the bag.
4: Well, now all we got to do is figure the details.
3: Yeah. You remember Wish Egan's book joint, don't you?
4: I'll say. They'll take any kind of a bet.
3: Well, I got a little grudge against that joint. We'll take them for plenty.
1: Who's going to take care of the number from the window?
4: Well, we'll have to get somebody we can trust.
3: I got it. I'll put my own son in there.
4: Yeah.
3: That fixes everything. Shall we pull it tomorrow?
4: Well, that's swell with me. How about you, Fred? Well, think you can wait that long?
1: Oh, yes, sure. I'm not in that big a hurry.
4: And you better scram, Charlie.
3: Yeah.
4: Wouldn't do us any good for you to be seen around here too much. Yeah. No use taking any chances.
3: No, I'm practically on my way now. You'll be watching. And I'll see that the kid gets the number up a few minutes before he can get this plane.
4: Yeah, that's it. So long.
3: Yeah.
1: Goodbye, Charlie.
3: Yeah.
1: I'm mighty glad to have met you.
3: Same here, old boy. Don't forget, one third of the profits for me.
4: Okay. You'll get yours. I'll beat it now.
3: Well, I'm off.
5: Get your bets in, folks. They'll soon be off at
1: 10:30
5: in the second. Get your bets in,
1: folks. Oh, I can't stand this thing much longer, Bill. I'm terribly nervous.
4: Oh, take it easy, Fred.
1: Oh, we've been hanging around here all day. Why doesn't Charlie give us that flash?
4: You know as well as I do. He's waiting for the right odds.
1: They'd shoot us if they caught us.
4: How are they going to catch us?
1: Well, these fellows can't be so dumb. They run this bookie joint.
4: They aren't dumb. They're smart. We're just smarter, that's all.
1: Well, I certainly
5: hope
1: so. Let's
5: call for bets on the second at Santa Anita. They're ready to go. Get your bets in now. Nope. Hold it. They're robbed at Santa Anita.
1: I'm going out and get another cup of coffee.
4: I'll be sure and get back here in time for the next race.
1: Don't worry. I'll be back.
5: If the quarter come quickly by a length, Boston boy, by a half, and never tarry by a half.
4: My gosh, where have you been? They're at the post for the third.
1: Has he flashed the number yet?
4: No, but if he had, you wouldn't have been here.
1: Hey, wait a minute. There it is. Number 10.
4: That's what a gal. Go put 35 grand on her nose.
1: I only have 20 with me.
4: I thought you said you had 35. What's the idea?
1: I lost my nerve.
4: Didn't I tell you it was a sure thing? Okay. Get it in before it's too late.
1: All right. But I wish I was back in California.
4: Nuts. Put 20 grand on what a gal.
5: Last chance for bets on the third at Santa Anita, folks. Don't miss it. You'll wish you made a bet in a few moments. Last chance to get your bets in for the third at Santa Anita. They're at the post and ready to go. They get those bets. That's all. They're off.
4: Hey, did you get it down?
1: Yes, $20,000. Oh, I'm afraid to listen.
5: That's a quarter running mate by a length, Scotchland by a half, Minimum by an eighth, trouble fourth.
1: Where's what to go? She didn't even get a call.
4: Now keep your shirt on. The race has just started.
5: That's a half. It's running mate by an eighth, 50 by a half an eighth, Scotchland by a length. Coming up fast in fourth place, there's what I got.
1: There she is.
4: I'm moving up. Come on.
5: The three quarters is running mate by a length, 50 by a length, but what a gal by a half a length.
1: Oh, come on, what a gal. Come on.
4: Hey, pipe down. They'll think you never bet before.
1: Well, I never won like this before. Come on, what
5: there
1: a gal.
5: A
1: come
5: stretch.
1: On.
5: It's running mate by a neck, what a gal by a nose, a 50 by a length.
1: Oh, you get up there. Get up there. Run.
5: There's
1: run.
5: The
1: run.
5: Winner, number 10, what a gal.
1: Oh, it worked, Bill. It
4: worked. Shut up.
1: Oh, I'm sorry. I'm sorry, but I'm too excited. I think I'm going to have a stroke. What did it pay?
4: About 9-1.
1: Oh, that's $180,000.
4: Right.
1: Oh, this is marvelous. Oh, if I had only bet $35,000.
4: Well, I told you. Wait a minute. There's the PA.
5: Correction on the third race at Santa Anita. What a gal came in first and was disqualified for rough tactics. That makes running mate the winner, Christy Place and Scotchland Show.
1: Oh, my God. I'm sick.
4: Hey, that's the only thing that could go wrong with this racket. And it had to happen to us on the first try.
1: Oh, my $20,000.
4: Well, yeah, don't blame me.
1: No, only myself.
4: Well, forget it. We'll get it back next week.
1: Oh, no. No, I couldn't stand it again. I'm sick now. I'm going home with what little I have left.
4: Well, I sure am sorry, Fred.
1: Goodbye. I'll pay the hotel bill, and you can get out of town with 50 grand.
4: Some people just haven't any nerve at all. They just don't know how to take it. Can I come back into the operating quarters of this here bookshop?
3: Don't tell me he's gone already, Bill.
4: Charlie, he's gone, and he took hook, line, and sinker with him.
3: Bill, you're an artist. Wait till he gets tonight's paper and finds out that Watergal wasn't even in the race.
4: He won't even look. But anyway, you and I will be far, far away by then. Hey, did you give Wash Egan his cut for the use of his PA system?
3: Yeah, he's going to take a vacation, so if the sucker comes back, the place will be under new management.
4: $20,000. You know, I never realized there were so many ways of getting a thrill out of a horse racing.
6: Following season at Santa Anita, detectives Lefty James and Joe Filkus were closely watching a well-dressed man who answered the description of a certain Bill Greeley.
7: You got him picked out yet, boys?
4: I believe so, John. Here, pull the old stuff again.
7: Yes, sir. I'll be right back.
8: I beg your pardon, but I couldn't help noticing that you seem to be winning a lot of money.
4: Well, thank you, ma'am. I do right well. I'm pretty lucky.
8: Oh, it isn't luck when you win on every race. And I've seen you send your man to bet on every single race, and he's come back with the winnings every time.
4: Oh, I didn't mean to attract attention.
8: Oh, we see these things at the track, you know. I wonder, would you mind telling me who you're playing in this race?
0: Well, I don't do that ordinarily. It cuts down the odds, you know.
8: Oh, please. Now, we've all seen you win so much, it wouldn't hurt to share a little. Oh, come on, let us all in on it.
0: All right, then. I'm playing Wondrous.
8: Wondrous?
9: Why, 60 to 1.
0: Right. Well, you needn't play him if you don't want to. You asked me. Go ahead, John.
7: Yes,
0: get that
7: sir.
0: Bet down.
7: Yes,
8: well,
7: sir.
8: If Wondrous is good enough for you, I'll take a chance. I'm going to put $50 on him. Are you paying him on the nose?
0: Why, of course.
9: By golly, if she's game, so am I. Yes. I'll put $100 on him. Let's go. Come on.
0: There's no need of you people going to the windows yourself.
8: Oh?
0: You might miss some of the race. I'll have my man place your bets for you.
8: Oh.
0: Now, here, John, get a list of these bets.
7: Yes, sir.
9: Are you sure you can trust him to come back?
7: Well, me.
0: He's got $500 of my money.
8: Yes, well, sir. I'll certainly let him place my bet for me. Here you are. Here's my $50. Now put it right on his nose.
7: Yes, sir.
9: All right. Here's $100 for me.
7: Yes, sir.
0: Hurry up, John. They're almost ready to go.
7: Yes,
8: oh,
7: sir.
8: Oh, I do so hope you pick another winner. I've lost all day.
9: Well, it won't be long now. I hope he gets those bets in.
0: He'll make it all right and wait for the payoff.
8: Well, you certainly sound optimistic. Oh, come on, let's get a better view of the race.
0: The way it goes. Pick them right all day and lose it all in the last race. Well, I've got to be going.
10: Did you get all that, Joe?
11: Yeah, and I spotted that colored boy, too.
10: Good. Watch him and collar him. I'll keep an eye on this tote. He looks like he might be the one that took Goodley down at New Orleans.
11: I was just thinking that. There goes my man toward that big car. See you later.
10: Yeah.
12: Oh, are you leaving? There's one more race yet.
0: Yes, I'm leaving. Why?
12: Well, I noticed you've been winning. I thought maybe you'd pick one for me.
0: Oh, I see. Well, I haven't done badly. I did miss the last one, though.
12: Well, if we could pick them all, no one would be working.
0: You're right there. Well, I'm picking Charlie Boy. If you want to bet it, I'll take care of it for you. My man won't be back.
12: Charlie Boy? Well, that's a long shot if one ever ran.
0: Now, if you'll wait here, I'll place the bet for you. I'm just going down to the windows now.
12: All right, if you don't mind. Here's $20.
0: Right.
12: Put it on Charlie Boy the same way you're playing him. I'll wait here.
0: I'll be right back with his money, just...
12: Sure. Go ahead. Mm-hmm. Mm-hmm. I'll be following you, too. Tom.
10: Yes, sir. After this race, drift over that big Cadillac we spotted and tell me which horse wins.
13: Right, sir. And shall I bring the two people who lost on Wondrous?
10: By all means. He's going over to the car without even going near the paramutual windows. I thought so.
12: Oh, Tom, don't wait too long after the race is over. I'll be needing you.
11: So you're John.
7: That's me, sir.
11: What do you do for a living?
7: I drive this here car for Colonel Greeley, sir.
11: Where's he?
7: Over to the races, sir. That's what we come out here for.
11: Well, you're under arrest.
7: Yeah. Huh? Well, what for?
11: Never mind the charge. I'll tell you in detail when we get you to headquarters.
7: Yes,
11: just
7: sir,
11: get in the car and we'll wait for your boy.
7: Yeah, but, wait a minute, white folks. I ain't done nothing.
11: Nothing but help rob about 5 or 6 people a day since the meet started.
7: Why, boss.
11: We've had a line on you for several days.
7: Me?
11: Now, shut up.
7: Yes.
11: Shut up. Here comes Greeley.
14: Hey, John, where are you?
11: Answer him, but don't get out.
7: Yeah, I is, boss.
14: Run, boss. The cops has got me.
9: Hey, wait a minute.
0: I've got no time to fool with you. That horse lost.
9: Stop where you are. I'm an officer.
0: So you're a copper, huh? I might have known.
10: Yeah, it wouldn't have made any difference. We had you spotted anyway.
0: You had us spotted? Who tipped you off?
10: Nobody tipped us off. A man by the name of Goodley signed a complaint. And we just figured you'd be out here during the meet.
0: Have all that dumb luck.
10: Forget the post-mortem. Let's get back to your car. Your helper's there.
0: John tried to keep me from getting caught.
10: Oh, well, there should be some reward for such loyalty.
0: Yeah, there will be. I got enough solid away to take care of both of us after we get out.
10: We'll see if we can't take care of you too long for that to do you any good.
0: Don't make me laugh. I got a cracked lip.
10: Here's your car. Go on. Wait. Oh, here's the man we've been wanting.
11: This is indeed a happy occasion. We got one less rat to worry about. And he'll be happy to rejoin dear old friends at Walla Walla after he gets out of San Quentin.
0: Yeah, you guys think of everything, don't you?
7: Boss, I sure is sorry they got you. I tried to warn you.
0: I know you did. It was no go, though. This flatfoot was right on me before I got started.
7: What are we going to do now, boss?
0: Beat this rap. They can't prove a thing. I forgot to get those suckers we fleeced. And Goodley couldn't even prove he's alive.
10: Crooks forget things so easily, like jail terms and parole violations. And the fact that you took some of my money, too.
0: Yeah. No wonder you were so easy to take.
10: Well, here comes Tom. It seems he has some friends in tow.
11: Do you suppose it's possible that Mars Greeley here might know them?
0: Yeah, sure, I know them. They're the suckers we worked today.
8: That's him. That's the miserable. picked up my $50. He didn't even place the bet. Oh, I didn't think any man could think so low.
9: Why, I'd like to take a poke at him. Hand over my $100 or else.
10: Now, take it easy, you people. Well, no one's going to hurt anybody. We're the law, and we'll see you get your money back.
8: Well, then, give it to us. Give it to us. I just must get home to my little darlings. They haven't had their catnip today, and they'll be simply furious with me.
9: Yeah. My cat wants a nip also.
11: We told you to get your money, didn't we? Well, you'll have to wait till we get it cleared up at headquarters.
8: Oh, very well.
11: Tom, you get the name and address of these people and report to Lefty and me at headquarters. We'll take these men down and book them.
13: Yes, sir. You want me to bring this car in, or shall I bring the squad car?
10: Oh, we'll go in Colonel Greeley's car. After you finish, bring in the car we used.
13: Right. I'll be in soon.
10: Well, it's an open and shut case, Greeley.
11: Nothing to it. You're the same as on your way to jail right now.
7: I sure wishes I never got in this business.
15: Yeah, quit your belly aching. We got enough to live on the rest of our lives when we get out of the jug.
7: Excuse me, boss. You don't mean when. You mean if we get out.
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A cancellation of broadcast 285 regarding a suspicious character. Suspect in this case is now in custody. That's all. Rosenquist.

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3: Dragnet, the documented drama of an actual crime. For the next 30 minutes, in cooperation with the Los Angeles Police Department, you will travel step by step on the side of the law through an actual case from official police files. From beginning to end, from crime to punishment, Dragnet is the story of your police force in action.
7: It was Thursday, November 4th. It was windy in Los Angeles. We were working the day watch out of Georgia Street Juvenile Bureau. My partner's Ben Romero. The boss is Captain Bowling, Commander Juvenile Division. My name's Friday. It was 2:45 p.m. when we got to Charter High School. Main entrance.
8: Which way, Joe?
7: I don't know. We can ask this boy. Hey, son.
9: Yeah?
7: Where's the principal's office?
9: Straight down the hall. Last door on the left.
7: Thank you.
8: What's all the noise about?
9: Football rally. We're playing Piedmont today. Probably lose.
8: Can't beat confidence like that. Kids are sure funny nowadays.
7: Yeah. Check that sign.
8: Mm-hmm. Junior prom. $1.25 for couple.
7: Makes you feel old, doesn't it?
8: I never did go to those high school dances.
7: How come?
8: Couldn't dance. Wife says I still can't.
10: Yes, sir?
7: Like to see Mr. Chase?
10: Could I have your names, please?
7: Romero and Friday.
10: Oh, yes, he's expecting you. You can go right in. That door there.
8: Thank you, ma'am.

0: This is Chase?
1: Yes?
0: My name's Friday. I talked to you on the phone.
1: Oh, yes, certainly, Sergeant. Have a chair.
0: Thank you. This is my partner, Ben Romero.
1: How do you do, sir?
2: How are you, Mr. Chase?
1: Sit down. Certainly glad to see you, gentlemen. I'm at the end of my rope.
0: Would you mind briefing us, Mr. Chase? How did all this trouble start?
1: I don't know how it started. I don't know why. But here's the result, Sergeant. This dress, bloodstains on it.
0: Mm-hmm. What's the story?
1: A woman stormed in here and said her daughter came home from school yesterday wearing this dress. And she told her mother she'd been knifed here at the school.
0: Mm-hmm. How many cases like this have you had?
1: 21 in the past 3 weeks.
0: Why didn't you notify us?
1: Believe me, Sergeant, I didn't know which way to turn. When I first learned about these knifings, I wanted to call in the police, but some of the girls who'd been cut, the parents didn't want it reported. The publicity, the notoriety, they didn't want it.
3: Hope you realize, Mr. Chase, that it's a pretty serious business.
1: Believe me, I did realize. What could I do? The knifings had to be stopped. The parents didn't want them reported. I've tried everything humanly possible to find out who's responsible.
0: What have you tried, Mr. Chase?
1: Well, I called on some of the older students from the Boys' Council. I placed them all over the grounds of the buildings and told them to keep an eye out.
0: No results, huh?
1: The knifings have gone right on. This past week, they've even gotten worse. Oh, that reminds me. Just a moment, please.
4: Yes, Mr. Chase?
1: Doris, would you get Jim Travis, please? Have him come to my office right away.
4: Yes, Mr. Chase.
1: Travis is head of the Boys' Council. He helped organize the system of guards. He might be able to give you some information.
0: You said a minute ago that the situation has been worse this past week. You mean the knifings have gotten more frequent?
1: More frequent and more serious. One girl was cut very badly this morning. She had to be sent home.
3: Are most of these girls cut in pretty much the same manner?
1: The school nurse treated some of them. She says it looked to her as though the girls had been slashed with a very sharp knife, probably a razor.
0: Is there any definite time pattern to these knifings?
1: All of them happen between periods, when the students change classes. The corridors are pretty well crowded, and that's why it's so difficult to pin it down to any one person.
0: I see. How about the victims themselves, Mr. Chase? Is there any set pattern there?
1: That's what has me frightened.
0: How do you mean?
1: Most of the victims are rather pretty girls. Whoever's doing this seems to have a preference for them. It's frightening when you think of what kind of mind the person must have.
0: It's a little more than frightening, Mr. Chase.
1: Huh?
0: A person with a knife must be a mental case, probably a dangerous one. I don't think he's going to be satisfied with just knifing the girls.
1: Killing?
0: Possible, if we let it go much longer.
5: You wanted to see me, Mr. Chase?
1: Come in, Jim.
5: I would have come sooner. I was tied up with a rally committee.
1: Jim, this is Sergeant Friday and Sergeant Romero, police officers.
3: Right,
1: here to investigate the knifings. I thought maybe you'd be able to help out with some information.
5: Well, I still have the fellows on the council watching the corridors. We haven't seen anything yet.
0: Well, do you have any time after the rally, Jim? We'd like to have you show us around.
5: Okay, Sergeant.
3: Is the school nurse still in her office? I'd like to talk to her, too.
1: I think so. Jim, when does Miss Wesley go home?
5: 3:30 on Thursday, Mr. Chase. I'll tell her to stay on a few minutes.
0: That's fine. We'll meet you outside the office here, huh?
5: Okay, I'll see you later, then.
3: Right.
0: The school out for the day?
1: Yes, it is.
3: Guess we'll have to wait till morning to interview the victims.
1: The first class is at 8 o'clock. I'll have the girls assemble in the classroom next to my office.
0: All right, Mr. Chase. Thank you.
1: I'll be right back, Doris.
4: Yes, Mr.
1: See you gentlemen now.
0: Looks like the rally's just breaking up, huh?
1: 3 o'clock now. The game's at 3:30.
3: The kids certainly jam up the corridor.
6: Come on. Let us through here. Let us through, please.
7: All right. The rest of you go about your business. Go on now.
0: What's the matter, young lady? What's the trouble?
8: Patty Larson, she's fainted.
7: What's the matter with her?
8: Look at her dress. It's covered with blood.
0: An ambulance was called, and the injured girl was taken to Georgia Street Receiving Hospital, where she was treated for a cut on her right forearm and a deep slash across her hips. She was not in serious condition. It was the doctor's opinion that the wounds had been inflicted either by a very sharp knife or, more probably, a razor. A detail of plainclothesmen were dispatched to Charter High School to keep the grounds and quarters under strict surveillance until further notice. At 7:30 the next morning, policewoman Lorraine Jensen, Ben and I met at the high school with Principal Chase and Jim Travers, the head of the Boys' Council. By 9 a.m., all of the 21 knifing victims were assembled in one of the empty classrooms. Policewoman Jensen outlined our plan of questioning.
9: May I have your attention, please? This isn't going to take very long, girls, but I will have to ask you to cooperate with us. Try to remember every detail of the time and the place that the knifings occurred. Do you all have a report form to write on?
0: Yeah, they're all set.
9: We'd like to have you write three things. First, exactly where you were when you were injured. After that, write the date and the time. Make that just as close as you can remember.
2: I can bring him to you. I don't know what to write.
9: At the bottom of the page, write the name of the person you suspect might have cut you. Your answer will be kept confidential. Please don't compare notes with the girl next to you. We want your version, not your neighbor's.
5: Sergeant.
10: Yeah, driver?
5: 5-minute warning bell.
0: Yeah, okay. Hurry.
9: Yeah, Joe.
0: There's a recess coming up. We want to check the quarters. Can you make out a loan for a little while?
9: Sure, you two go ahead. We can check the slips when you get back.
0: All right, let's go, Ben.
10: Yeah.
5: The top of the stairs is best, Sergeant.
0: Okay.
5: If you stand back a little from the railing, no one down below can tell if they're being watched either.
0: Okay.
5: I'm pretty much interested in police work. You know, the lie detector and stuff.
0: Can we keep on going here?
5: One more flight.
0: All right.
5: I wrote a paper once on the lie detector for our physiology class. The teacher liked it.
0: That so?
5: Yeah. I've been reading how they take fingerprints, cloth imprints, and all that. Pretty interesting. Here we are. We can keep an eye on the whole corridor from here.
0: Okay.
5: What detail do you officers work out of?
0: Georgia Street Juvenile.
5: You know Lee Jones or Ray Pinker?
0: Oh, yeah.
5: I've read a lot about the crime lab.
3: Why don't you come downtown some afternoon? We'll show you around.
5: That'd be swell.
0: Okay.
5: It must be interesting, meeting all kinds of people and watching how they behave, you know.
0: Yeah, it's interesting. During a recess, while the students moved from classroom to classroom, we kept the main quarter under close surveillance. The other men from Juvenile Bureau covered the rest of the corridors. We kept an eye on the main quarter during the third recess between periods at 11 a.m. Again, no results. At 11:30, Travers went to check with the members of the Boys' Council to set up the noontime watch. Ben and I went back to the classroom on the main floor to check with Policewoman Jensen. We helped her tally the results of the questioning of the girl victims that morning.
9: Let's see, 17, 18, 19. Well, that takes care of the
3: lab. Let's see.
9: There it is. Now what's it mean?
3: Well, 12 say they were knifed on the main corridor. 3 knifed outside the building, 4 on the stairway, 2 in a classroom.
11: The times they list doesn't look like there's any pattern there.
0: How about the suspects that they wrote down?
9: That's even got me beat. We've got more of them than we have victims. Here. There's 4 pages of names. Some of the girls wrote down as many as 5 suspects.
11: Well, that's going to help a lot.
0: How many altogether?
9: Let's see. 34.
11: Oh, hi, Mr. Chase.
7: Did you find out anything?
0: Well, it didn't turn out too well. Nothing definite.
12: Terrible morning. Parents calling up newspapers. I don't know. Certainly out of my hands.
0: Are there any assemblies scheduled for this afternoon?
12: Yes, after the fifth period. Why?
0: Well, I think maybe you better cancel it. Seems like every time the kids are crowded together, we just ask for trouble.
12: All right, I'll have it canceled.
0: Fine. Something else, Mr. Chase.
12: Yes?
0: The girls that we had in this room this morning, the victims, we'd like to have every one of them brought back here after the next class, can we?
12: All right, Sergeant. I'll have excuse slips sent to each one.
0: Thank you, sir.
9: Gives you the chills. Those kids getting cut up in broad daylight.
0: Whoever it is, the guy's got a stomach for it.
9: How do you know it's a guy?
0: It's as good a guess as any. How about the school employees, the janitors, and the rest of them?
9: Checked them all out this morning.
0: When we get the girls back here, we'll go through the same routine. One thing we missed the last time we talked to them.
5: Yeah?
0: We ask them to pick suspects. We might have more luck if we have a bigger choice.
9: Well, how do you mean?
0: Well, instead of asking them to pick out somebody, we'll tell them to list the names of every person who was around them or near them when they were cut.
11: It might work if we can spot a couple of repeats on the list.
12: Sergeant, they want you downstairs. Hurry.
0: Come on, Ben.
12: What's the matter? It's terrible, terrible. I found her.
0: You found who?
12: Betty Price.
0: Where?
12: Downstairs, unconscious. I'm afraid.
0: What do you mean you're afraid?
12: I'm not sure she's alive.
0: We located the unconscious girl in a corner of the basement near the rear entrance to the girls' locker room. She'd been cut severely about the face and arms. At Georgia Street Receiving Hospital, she was given an immediate blood transfusion. In addition to her wounds, she was also treated for shock. We questioned the victim. She stated that she did not see the person who attacked her. Later that afternoon, she was removed to her own home upon the advice of her family physician. 1:35 p.m., Ben and I got back to the high school and checked in with Policewoman Lorraine Jensen.
11: How'd the last session turn out, Lorraine?
9: Hey, a lot better. It was a good idea, Joe.
0: Yeah? How'd we come out?
9: Pretty good. Here's the list they made out. 21 of them.
11: Uh-huh.
9: Each girl listed an average of 8 persons around her at the time she was knifed.
0: Yeah.
9: There's one name that occurs on 19 of these 21 lists. Here, Joe.
0: Jim Travers.
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10: It's the case of Mr. Frank Fenton, well-known author and Hollywood screenwriter. This is his actual signed statement.
14: 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And this happens often to me. 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I agree it's wise to smoke extra mild Fatima.
13: And so do more and more smokers every day. 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
0: Friday, November 5th, 1:45 p.m. Ben and I started checking on Jim Travers. In the registrar's files, he was listed as James Kirkland Travers, 17 years old. He was a well-known, popular student. He was a fine athlete. He was from a well-to-do family. His father was the head of an engineering firm. His mother was from one of the oldest families in the city. During his 3.5 years at Charter High, Jim Travers had maintained close to an A average in his studies. He'd been president of his class since freshman year, and he'd held numerous other class offices. We interviewed his teachers. They had nothing but praise for Travers. They tabbed him as a brilliant young man with an excellent future. We asked about Travers' friends, who he palled around with. We picked up a small lead. We were told that he had very few, if any, close personal friends among the students, but he did have one girl at the high school he was especially fond of. Her name was Barbara Ferris, a tall, dark-haired girl, exceptionally pretty. Her scholastic record was almost as high as Travers. 2 p.m., policewoman Lorraine Jensen and I interviewed the girl in a small room off the principal's office.
9: We're not singling you out, Barbara. We're interviewing most of the girls in the upper classes.
16: You mean about what's been happening around school?
0: Yes, that's right.
16: Well, I don't know much about it. I was talking to Jim Travers last night. He's a friend of mine. He told me why you were here.
9: How long have you known Jim Travers, Barbara?
16: Oh, since freshman year, I guess.
9: Mm-hmm. You go steady with him?
16: Well, we don't like to call it that, but I guess so. We go to the dances together. Sometimes we go to the show on weekends.
17: Do you go out with him very often?
16: No, not very often. Jim is usually pretty busy. He studies a lot.
17: Does he go out with other girls, do you know?
16: Well, no, I don't. Once he went out with Betty Fisher. He said he didn't like her much. Betty's kind of a party girl. Jim likes to talk about things. You know, physiology, books, stuff like that.
9: Do you get along with him pretty well?
16: We get along fine. Sometimes he's moody, but I guess I am too.
9: Could you tell us a little more about Jim? What's he like?
16: Well, what do you want to know that for? Is there anything wrong?
17: No, it's just routine questioning, Barbara. We have to check on everybody.
16: Oh, I see. Well, Jim's certainly all right. He's like the rest of the fellas at school, I guess. Only he's smarter than most of them.
17: Well, is there anything maybe that's odd about him that you noticed? Anything very different?
16: No, not that I've noticed. He's always been pretty bashful, up until this last year anyway. He's still that way sometimes when we go out on dates.
17: How do you mean? How is he bashful?
16: You know, about girls and things. He's always nice, though. He's not always thinking about necking and stuff like most of them.
9: You mean he's not the romantic type?
16: Well, he can be romantic when he wants to. Once we parked outside my house after a dance, he's always nice. It was just this one time.
9: What was that?
16: Well, he kissed me, and then he twisted my arm behind my back. He kept twisting it for no reason.
9: Yeah?
16: I told him it hurt me, but he wouldn't let go. He kept twisting my arm.
17: What did he say?
16: That's what was so funny. He said, "I like you better than any girl I know."
17: Yeah?
16: Then he said, "That's why I'm hurting you."
0: After talking with Barbara Ferris, we had a pretty good idea that Jim Travers was the suspect we wanted. But because of his fine background and his record, we realized that we'd have to prove beyond any question of a doubt that he was the guilty person. We had only one thing to go on.
17: on besides the information Barbara Ferris had given us. During the morning recesses, when Travers was with Ben and I was watching the corridors, not one knifing took place. When we had left Travers and gone downstairs to check with Policewoman Jensen, the girl had been found slugged and cut at the rear of the girls' locker room. 2:30 p.m., Ben and I met with the suspect.
5: How's it going, Sergeant? Any luck?
11: Not much, Jim. What's that, another rally?
5: No, a band practice.
17: Junior proms tonight, isn't it?
5: Yeah. You talked to the girl who was knifed downstairs, huh? Find out anything?
17: No, not much. You want to stick with us this afternoon? I think you might be able to help us out.
5: Sure. I've got the fellows on the council standing by if you want them.
11: Fine. Let's go outside, huh? Got something to tell you.
5: Sure, okay. We can go out this way. I certainly appreciate your letting me tag along. Hope I can help you.
17: I think you can, Jim. So when we talked to those girls this morning, we drew up a new list of possible suspects.
5: Yeah?
17: Funny thing, one of the names on the list was yours.
5: Well, I've got nothing to hide.
11: Well, we'll make a systematic check of each name on the list and start with yours.
5: Well, will we have to go on the lie detector? I'd like to try that. I never saw one. Only pictures of
17: them. No, you won't have to go through that. It'll just be a couple of questions, and then we're going to check your locker.
5: Okay, I'd be glad to show you.
11: Does this take us to the locker room?
5: Yeah, we can cut through here.
17: Say, when we were questioning those girls this morning, some of them said that they saw you in different parts of the building when the knifings took place.
5: What do you mean?
17: Well, your location didn't exactly jibe with your classroom schedule. In other words, your class was on the third floor, but you were seen down in the main corridor. Now, how do you account for that?
5: Well, you see, I usually take walks between periods. Sitting in classrooms makes me nervous sometimes, you know.
17: Uh-huh.
5: Here, I'll get the door.
17: Uh-huh.
5: Any other questions I can answer, Sergeant?
17: No, that's all.
11: How'd you happen to get interested in police work, Jim? You said your father was an engineer, didn't you?
5: Yeah, that's right. I don't know how I got into it. I just took to it, I guess. I always like to watch people's reactions and their behavior. Fascinating. The locker room's down this way.
11: Okay. What are you planning on doing when you graduate? College?
5: Yeah, I guess so. Dad wants to send me to MIT.
17: It's a good school.
5: Yeah. Say, if you ever have the time, I'd sure like to see some of the ballistics equipment down at the police crime lab. I've read up on ballistics quite a bit, too.
17: Oh, is that so?
5: Yeah. The polygraph, lie detector. That's my favorite, though. Wonderful machine.
11: Mm-hmm.
5: Imagine charting positive and negative reactions like that. It's marvelous.
17: Yeah, it is.
5: Say, have either one of you ever read Dawson's treatise? I think it's called The Psychology of the Criminal Mind. You ever read it?
17: I think we had that in training, didn't we, Ben?
11: Something like that, yeah.
5: How about criminal behavior and its basis, Maxwell's book? Did you ever read that one?
17: No, I don't think I did.
5: It's a great book. I got quite a few textbooks on crime. There's one on sex crimes I just got. It's very good.
11: Mm-hmm. This locker room?
5: Yeah, I almost went past it. My lock is down this way.
17: How do you shave, Jim? You use an electric razor or a safety razor?
5: Me? Electric razor. They're the best.
17: Yeah, they're a lot easier to use.
5: Here it is. I'll open it for you.
17: Mm-hmm. Ben, you got those envelopes?
11: Yeah, they are.
17: Okay, would you step aside there, Jim?
5: Yeah, sure.
17: All right, get some dust scrapings from the shelf here. All right, there you are, Ben. You want to mark it?
11: No. Jim Travers, dust scrapings on locker.
17: All right. Let's see here. Here's some more scrapings from the bottom of the locker this time, huh?
11: Okay, I'll seal these envelopes. Oh, here's a nail file.
17: Okay, Jim. Now, will you hold out your right hand?
5: Hmm? Oh, yeah. Okay.
17: Hold an envelope under his hand, will you, Ben? Catch the nail scrapings.
11: Yeah. Here we are.
5: Say, what's all this for, Sergeant?
17: Oh, it's just routine with everybody, Jim. Just gonna take some sample specimens to run through the spectrograph.
5: The spectrograph?
17: Mm-hmm. Now, let me scrape that middle fingernail a little.
5: Oh, okay.
17: That's it. Now the index finger.
5: What about the spectrograph?
11: We use it all the time.
5: Well, it won't work in a case like this, will it?
17: All right, that's all for the right hand, Ben. Don't forget to mark the envelope.
11: Yeah. Let's see, Jim, Travers, scrapings from fingernails of right There we go.
17: Right now the left hand, Jim.
5: Hmm? Yeah.
17: No, we don't know if this is going to work or not. It's worth a try. We'll know this afternoon.
5: This afternoon?
17: Yeah. We'll have to run you through on the machine. Hold the envelope a little closer, Ben.
5: Yeah. Well, how's it going to help you?
17: It might tell us what you had for breakfast a week ago. It might tell us what kind of clothes you wore 3 days ago. The kind of objects you came in contact with.
5: Oh. Well, what kind of principles does it operate on?
17: Oh, I don't know. We can ask Lee Jones. Here, let me get the scrapings from your thumb. All right, there it is. Now seal it and mark it, Ben.
11: Huh?
17: You want to call the office and tell them we're on our way in?
11: Yeah, I'll be in that room right next to the principal's office.
17: Okay. You can close your locker, Jim. That's all.
5: Yeah, all right.
17: We'll check the things in your pockets when we get to the crime lab. Let's go.
5: That spectrograph must be a marvelous machine.
17: Well, it's worked for us a lot of times. We've got evidence on a suspect that either convicts him or clears him. You'll probably get a kick out of it.
5: Mm, I'd like to see it. You say it tells you everything a person's come in contact with, huh?
17: Yeah, that's right.
5: Could it tell you how I shaved?
17: Well, how do you mean?
5: I mean, with an electric razor or safety razor.
17: Oh, yeah, sure. That's one of the primary things.
5: Mm.
17: I don't know exactly how it works, but it does the job. We'll get Lee Jones to explain it to us.
5: Out this door. We can cut across the courtyard. Well,
17: these are sure nice grounds.
5: Will they keep me long downtown, Sergeant?
17: What do you think, Jim? You know, the strange part about these knifings out here...
5: What's that?
17: Whoever's responsible probably doesn't even realize what he's doing.
5: Yeah.
17: Mentally, he's sick. He's very sick. Best thing for him would be a doctor.
5: Mm-hmm.
17: Just like any other sickness, it's not going to get better by itself.
5: Yeah.
17: The only trouble is, he's just getting his appetite up with these knifings. Now, if he goes much longer...
5: How about that spectrograph, Sergeant? Say, for instance, well, if I happen to hold a knife in my hand, or maybe a razor...
17: Oh, yeah, that is showing the machine. We go in here?
5: Yeah. Terrible thing. Whoever it is. Terrible thing.
17: Yes, it is. Here, Joe. Joe, how's it going? I think he's ready to tell us.
11: Hope so. I expect a girl for.
17: All right, son, you want to tell us about it now?
18: I couldn't help myself. I had to do what I had to. I couldn't sleep. I couldn't study unless I did it. I couldn't help myself.
17: You're responsible for all the knifings, are you?
18: You knew, didn't you? Who told you?
11: You told us, Jim.
18: I'm glad you caught me. It was getting worse. Might have been too late. I'm glad you caught me.
17: Why?
18: Barbara. After the prom tonight,
17: yeah.
18: I was going to kill her.
19: The story you have just heard was true. Only the names were changed to protect the innocent.
10: On December 15th, the hearing was held in Juvenile Court, Department 38, City and County of Los Angeles, State of California. In a moment, the results of that trial.
13: It's amazing how many long cigarette smokers are changing to extra mild Fatima. Here is the actual report.
20: From coast to coast, extra mild Fatima has more than doubled its smokers.
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15: It's wise to smoke extra mild Fatima.
10: $7 17-year-old James Travers was examined by court psychiatrists who found him to be one of the most dangerous mental cases they had ever examined. The boy's parents, who cooperated to the fullest with the police officers and with the court, made only one request, that the boy be committed to a private sanitarium. James Travers is now under confinement at that sanitarium for an indefinite period of time. You have just heard Dragnet, a series of authentic cases from official files. Technical advice for Dragnet comes from the Office of Chief of Police W.A. Wharton, Los Angeles Police Department.
13: Fatima Cigarettes, the best of all long cigarettes, has brought you Dragnet from Los Angeles.
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22: Barry Craig speaking. It all began quietly enough. He walked into my office, stared contemptuously at the rug, sourly at the furniture, and coldly at me. He said,
23: "Good afternoon, Mr. Craig. I am W. Stubbins."
22: "How do you do?"
23: "I am an attorney. I represent Arthur Philip Peterson."
22: "You do, huh?"
23: "You are questioning my word?"
22: "I was just being friendly."
23: "That is not necessary."
22: "Oh, forgive me."
23: "Cha."
22: "Is that annoyance or Russian soup?"
23: "I find your levity irksome, Mr. Craig."
22: "There's no extra charge, Mr. Stubbins."
23: "Were it not for Mr. Peterson's insistence upon hiring you..."
22: "That's Arthur Philip Peterson? Never mind the cha. You might tell me about the case instead of trying to impress me with Mr. Peterson's importance."
23: I shall.
22: "Good.
23: I have here a photograph."
22: "Thanks."
23: "Of Mrs. Peterson. Stella Peterson, to be precise."
22: "Now I have the photograph."
23: "Also on this paper..."
22: "Uh-huh."
23: "The address of the lodgings where Mrs. Peterson was last known to be, plus her last place of employment."
22: "I'm to assume that she no longer lives or works at these addresses?"
23: "That is correct."
22: "And I am to locate her?"
23: "If possible."
22: "How long has it been since she dropped out of sight?"
23: "Oh, 3 months or so."
22: "Somebody wasn't in a hurry."
23: "There were circumstances."
22: "Oh, I'm sure there were. The photograph's nice and clear, but..."
23: "I have also here a physical description of the lady. Age, coloring, height, weight, and so on."
22: "Well, that might help, but it isn't exactly what I had in mind." Says here she was 24. How old's Peterson?"
23: 61.
22: "Well, now we know a lot more. How well do you know Mrs. Peterson?"
23: "I barely know her at all."
22: "Well, in that case, I'll have to see Mr. Peterson. Descriptions are fine, but in a missing persons case like this, you need more. Habits, tastes, so on, they all help."
23: "Seeing Mr. Peterson would do you no good."
22: "Well, why? Is he bashful?"
23: "No. He's dead."
22: With which remark, W. Stubbins decided I had enough information, rose, deposited a check for $500 on my desk, and left. I wondered what the W stood for. The address of Stella Peterson's last known lodging was 1217 West 29th Street. The neighborhood wasn't nice. Unless the photograph was telling lies about Stella's appearance, it wasn't the right neighborhood for her. As a matter of fact, it wasn't the right neighborhood for anyone.
1: Yeah.
22: You're Mrs. Cole, the janitor?
1: Superintendent.
22: Sorry. I've been checking the mailboxes in the hall. Stella Peterson's name isn't on any of them.
1: Why should it be?
22: Well, she lives here, doesn't she?
1: No.
22: Oh, she must have moved then.
1: Not from here, she didn't.
22: Not from here. Mrs. Cole, are you trying to tell me Stella Peterson never lived here?
1: I told you.
22: Oh. She may have been using a different name. If you'll take a look at this photograph, you might recognize her.
1: What would a girl like that be doing in a house like this?
22: Well, that's one of the things I wanted to ask her.
1: Don't bother dropping around with the answer when you find out.
22: You don't recognize her?
1: No.
22: Well, tell me, how long have you been superintendent here?
1: 10 years.
22: Thank you, Mrs. Cole.
1: Don't mention it.
22: One thing puzzles me, though.
1: Yeah?
22: You recognized her name immediately. Didn't ask to have it repeated.
1: That's so.
22: I'm still puzzled.
1: You oughtn't be, mister. What makes you think you're the first one who's been here asking for her?
22: The interview was definitely at an end. Mrs. Cole shut the door in my face. I had no regrets about leaving that house. It was a process that only the dead wouldn't have enjoyed. I climbed into my car and went away. I wondered how big a liar Mrs. Cole was.

0: took 10 minutes for me to be sure I was being followed by someone in a green car. I decided it was too early in the case to get drastic about it. I let him follow. Stella Peterson's last known place of employment was in the low 50s. It was also something that called itself the 1020 Club. I had the feeling that the only qualifications for joining consisted of being alive and foolish.
1: Hey, you're a little early, pal. If you was a bird, you'd get the worm.
0: And if I were a worm, the bird would get me. I'm looking for Stella Peterson.
1: It so happens I ain't got her on me. Maybe I left her in my other suit.
0: Does the name mean anything to you?
1: It's a girl's name.
0: Well, she may have worked here under another name. Take a look at her picture.
1: Oh, let's you and me both go look for her. Then we'll toss a coin.
0: Why don't you save it for the customer?
1: No sense of humor.
0: Recognize this?
1: That there is a beautiful shade of green.
0: I like the way they engrave those 20s in the corner.
1: Let me have a closer look, huh? Thanks.
0: Yeah. Where do I go to find Stella Peterson?
1: You tried the lost and found department at Grand Central? Hey! You want to be careful snatching a bill like that. You could tear it.
0: I'll be careful.
1: You're not letting me keep it?
0: It's not a sample.
1: Well, like the guy said, easy come, easy go.
0: Which guy?
1: I never heard of him.
0: Well, it's been fun.
1: The last customer offered me 50.
0: He did?
1: Yeah. But I like you better.
0: Why?
1: He only let me look at it. All you come up with was a 20, but at least you let me touch it. So long, pal.
0: The nice thing about being a confidential investigator is you get to meet such lovely people. Even policemen. Well, Lieutenant Rogers.
2: Hello, Barry. Buying me dinner or are you working?
0: Well, maybe we can combine the best features of both, Trav.
2: Name one good feature of working.
0: Well, you get paid for it.
2: I keep forgetting that. Working for the department, it's easy to do. Wouldn't your boss object to your eating on his time?
0: He's dead.
2: I guess he wouldn't object. He must be a lively corpse if he's going around hiring investigators.
0: The name's Arthur Philip Peterson.
2: Oh, very impressive. What's he hired you to investigate?
0: Well, I've got a picture here. See?
2: Didn't anyone ever tell him he couldn't take that with him?
0: He's not really trying. He died sometime last week. Heart. That's his wife. She left him more than 3 months ago.
2: Uh-huh. What information do you want stolen from the department?
0: Anything the department has on her. If it has anything.
2: We'll see. What's the front name?
0: Stella.
2: I'll feed her to the gallery boys. What else?
0: A green car keeps driving around behind me. License number 1W17660.
2: You want us to discourage him?
0: No, I'd feel lonely without him. I'd like his name, though, in case we ever meet socially.
2: 1W17660. I've got a couple of hours' work here, Barry. After that, I'll be your guest.
0: Fine. I'll go back to the office. You can call me there. Maybe we'll eat at Willie's wagon.
2: No, thanks. I've still got scars from the last hamburger I tried to eat there.
0: Well, you can't say the meat isn't fresh.
2: But does it have to be alive?
0: In a couple of hours, then.
2: All right. Keep out of trouble. I intend to be very hungry.
0: I headed back for the office. The green car was still behind me. I couldn't make up my mind whether or not to worry about it. I decided to postpone the decision. But I didn't use the front entrance to the building. The back door and the stairs up would be smarter under the circumstances. Every once in a while, I do the smart thing. It always leads to trouble.
3: No.
0: Huh?
3: Don't put the light on.
0: Why not?
3: I'll shoot you if you do.
0: How good a shot are you?
3: Pretty good. You're a big man. I'm not very far away from you.
0: Meaning anybody who could hit the side of a barn door? All right. I'm willing to discuss the matter.
3: We're not going to discuss the matter. Get away from the light switch.
0: Want me to leave?
3: No. Go to your desk.
0: What am I supposed to use instead of vision? Radar?
3: Your eyes must be getting accustomed to the dark. Just walk straight forward.
0: Straight forward. Women and cats are much better at this kind of thing.
3: Look out!
2: Oh!
3: That was a chair you ran into.
0: Thanks for telling me.
3: I tried to warn you.
0: If you really cared, you'd let me put the light on.
3: No. Sit down.
0: You mean I happen to be directly above a chair right now?
3: The one you knocked over. Pick it up.
0: Oh, okay. If I knew exactly where you were, I could throw this chair at you.
3: That wouldn't be nice.
0: It might be. The only trouble is, I don't know you well enough yet to decide whether you deserve being thrown chairs at. Well, thanks for asking me to sit.
3: Mr. Craig.
0: Yeah?
3: Why are you looking for Stella Peterson?
0: What makes you think I am?
3: But you are, aren't you?
0: One of the things you want to look for if you ever hire a confidential investigator is whether he knows how to keep his mouth shut.
3: About confidential things?
0: Well, yes.
3: You're looking for Stella Peterson isn't a secret.
0: It hasn't made the front page of the Times either.
3: You've been asking people about her.
0: When I went down to lunch today, I asked the boy at the newsstand who won the sixth at Jamaica. I'm not investigating a racehorse.
3: That's not the same.
0: No, it isn't. But there's nothing you can do about it.
3: Look, I...
0: Why not try telling me why you're so interested in anyone looking for Stella Peterson?
3: I'm interested because...
0: Yeah?
3: Because I'm Stella Peterson.
0: By this time, my eyes had adjusted a little better to the absence of light. I could see her, but not well enough to tell whether or not she was lying. If you want to stop a search, the best way is to indicate that the object searched for has already been found. I wasn't satisfied. You may be Stella Peterson.
3: Don't you think I know who I am?
0: But I don't.
3: Well, I am Stella Peterson.
0: Repeating a lie doesn't make it into a truth.
3: I'm not lying.
0: I didn't say you were. I'm not saying you're telling the truth either. One way or another, I've no way of telling.
3: Why should anyone imitate me?
0: Why should you be afraid of letting me look at you in the light?
3: Too dangerous. Someone outside should see the light go on here.
0: Sooner or later, it'll have to go on.
3: But not when I'm here.
0: Okay. Good night.
3: But you haven't told me why you've been looking for me.
0: I haven't told you that I am looking for Stella Peterson either.
3: I... Shh.
0: Too early for Trev.
3: Someone's out there.
0: Yeah. Outside the door.
3: What are you doing?
0: Moving up to the door on one side of it. The door isn't locked. We're going to have company. Don't use that gun of yours.
4: So glad you could come.
5: Hey, let go.
4: Never come visiting with a gun in your hand.
5: Okay, I'll drop it. You're breaking my arm.
4: Oh, thanks. Now, get over to the side. All the way over.
5: Wise guy.
4: Oh, nice. The gun.
5: Yeah.
4: And I think the lights. Where the...
0: The door to the next office. Jimmy'd open. That's how she got in here.
5: How who got in here?
0: You don't see anyone here now, do you?
5: She could have got out through that door to the next office.
0: Who could have?
5: The one who got in.
0: And who was that?
5: Well, that's what I asked you.
0: We're back at the beginning again, huh?
5: Yeah, it looks that way, don't it?
0: All right. So far as you're concerned, it began with your walking in here, carrying a gun in your hand. Why the gun?
5: I thought the joint was being burgled. I am a public-spirited citizen.
0: And you happened to be strolling past the office, up on the fourth floor of an office building, late in the evening?
5: Yeah, that's right. It ain't so drafty up here like down on the street.
0: Not as safe, either.
5: You're not going to try any rough stuff, are you?
0: And a police lieutenant named Rogers is going to be along in about a half an hour.
5: I already got all my tickets to the policeman's ball.
0: Maybe, but what he'll give you is a burglary charge.
5: Burglary?
0: Yeah. Breaking and entering. Plus attempted armed robbery. Add it up for yourself.
5: Add it up? That could be 10 years.
0: Easily.
5: Oh, now wait. I didn't burglar.
0: My word's a lot better than yours.
5: It ain't enough.
0: Maybe you're right. See that pen on my desk?
5: Yeah.
0: Pick it up and put it in your pocket.
5: Well, what do you... Hey, wait. That'll prove that I robbed you. Nothing doing.
0: Would you rather I shot you as you were breaking and entering?
5: But you didn't.
0: But I will. Pick up the pen.
5: No. What do you want from me?
0: What's your name?
5: Anthony.
0: Who hired you? You prefer 10 years up the river? Meaning you're more afraid of whatever it is.
5: I'd better get out of here.
0: Hey, come back here. You knew I wouldn't use the gun on him. Barry Craig here.
6: Hi, Barry. I won't be able to make that dinner date.
0: Why not?
6: A homicide was just phoned in. Woman named Cole over on...
0: On 29th Street?
6: Yeah. Hey, how did you...
0: 1217 West 29th Street. She was the janitor... the superintendent there.
6: That's right.
0: I'll meet you there.
6: All right. By the way, before I forget, we checked the license on the green car that was trailing you.
0: Yeah?
6: It belonged to a woman named Stella Peterson. So long.
0: I didn't waste any time standing around and looking surprised. The green car was registered in Stella Peterson's name. That might be important later on. Right now, a woman named Mrs. Cole was more important. She was dead. But I thought she might have something to say to me anyway. Hey, Lieutenant.
2: Oh, hello, Barry.
0: How was she,
2: Strangled.
0: Not pretty, but quiet.
2: Yeah. Body was discovered fast by accident. Grocery boy walked in, found her.
0: Break, maybe.
2: Not for Mrs. Cole.
0: I wasn't thinking of Mrs. Cole. Could I have a look at her, Trav?
2: Yeah, sure. As soon as I brush a few photographers aside. Come on. I don't know why you want to look, though.
0: I expect her to tell me something.
2: Our boy's out of the way. There she is.
0: Yeah.
2: I don't hear her talking.
0: She's telling me plenty, though.
2: Like what?
0: Look at her wrists.
2: Hmm. Interesting. We hadn't got around to noticing details like that yet.
0: I expected them.
2: Burns on her wrist and forearm.
0: Yeah. Kind that would result if you pressed lighted cigarette ends there.
2: She was tortured before she died.
0: That's right. I'm leaving, Trav.
2: Barry, you know more about this than
0: you... Well, it's not a police job. It can't be. You'd only slow things up. There isn't time enough for that.
2: You sure?
0: I have to play it the way I see it.
2: Okay, Barry. Luck.
0: Thanks. The thing was forming into a pattern. I didn't feel bright realizing it because the pattern was backwards. And I was a step behind, as I've been since the beginning of the case. Maybe a fatal step. The 1020 Club was open for business. I went around to the back. The green car wasn't anywhere. So I went inside.
1: Hold it, huh? Hey, it's the pal with the 20 bucks. You still got it?
0: What's your name?
1: Wendell. Is that the name that wins the 20?
0: Mrs. Cole is dead, Wendell.
1: Mrs. Cole? Well, this conversation is getting out of hand. Who's Mrs. Cole?
0: Janitor over on 29th Street. The house Stella Peterson stayed in for a while before ducking for cover.
1: Yeah, well, janitors don't lead healthy lives. Lots of them die.
0: Of strangulation?
1: Well, maybe she was cheating on her husband, or not emptying the ash cans right, or...
0: She was tortured before she died.
1: Tortured?
0: Yeah. The way I figure, whoever tortured her got what he was after.
1: How do you figure that?
0: He wouldn't have killed her otherwise. She was a lead. Maybe the only real lead he had.
1: That could be.
0: Where's Stella?
1: Out on the island, a beach shack.
0: Phone?
1: No.
0: Neighbors?
1: Not for miles.
0: Come on, we're in a hurry. A big hurry. We made time. I didn't break too many traffic laws. Only one. The one that keeps your speed down. We were lucky. We didn't pick up any traffic cops on the way. Or were we lucky? How much further?
1: Well, maybe another 10 minutes at this rate.
0: You carry a gun?
1: No.
0: Then don't try being a hero when we get there.
1: You ain't expecting anything good, are you?
0: No. Who does the shack belong to?
1: Mrs. Cole. That's why you...
0: Anybody besides you and Mrs. Cole know Stella is staying there?
1: I don't think so. But that was before they got to work on Mrs.
0: Forget it. For now. Stella dropped in at my office.
1: Huh?
0: She had some idea of forcing me to tell her who'd hired me and why. Once she found out I was looking for her.
1: I know.
0: Sure. You were driving the green car. The one that was tailing me.
1: Yeah.
0: Stella took it to drive out to the shack?
1: Yeah, after she ducked out of your place.
0: Too bad you didn't know about Mrs. Cole then.
1: Yeah, too bad. Better slow down. Shack is off a private road. Turning's right ahead.
0: Okay.
1: You've run out of road another 100 feet.
0: Uh-huh. All right now. Come on.
1: This time of year, the beach is deserted. That's why Stella figured it was safe.
0: It was for a while. Got the shack?
1: Yeah.
0: The light's on. Odds are against her being alone. Wendell, maybe you better get back to the car.
1: And... Oh, no, I'm in this with you.
0: Okay.
1: Stella's a good kid.
0: She must be, to get this kind of loyalty. Although, would the fact she's inheriting Peterson's dough make a difference?
1: She's inheriting... But the old man said he was going to cut her out of his will.
0: That was when she left him?
1: Yeah. He said if she did...
0: He changed his mind. The window. Yeah. Stella and Empey.
1: The guy?
0: Yeah. He must have picked up another gun someplace. He may be jumpy. We'll have to handle this carefully. Is there a back door?
1: Yeah. Leads to the kitchen. You can see the kitchen door from here.
0: Now, give me a count of 30. Then knock at the front door.
1: Count of 30. Okay. Think it'll work?
0: It'll have to. 10, and I made the back door. 5, and I had it open. Crossing the kitchen without knocking over the pots and pans took 8. That gave me 7 seconds. I used them in getting the door to the living room open a crack, and then I waited. Wendell knocked on cue, and I moved fast. Empey had turned to the door. He heard me coming, but before he could get around, I...
3: Mr. Crane!
0: Yeah. That's Wendell at the door. Open it for him, huh?
3: Yeah, all right.
0: That was when I heard the sound of the car. I didn't hang around. I ducked into the kitchen.
1: Hi, Stella.
3: Wendell. Mr. Craig knocked the man out, the one who... Mr. Craig?
1: What happened to him?
3: I don't know. He was just here.
1: He must have gone out the back way. Oh, I better get this boy's pop gun. He's coming, too. I got it. He'll be all right.
7: He'll be fine.
3: Mr. Stubbins.
7: Mr. Stubbins. Drop the gun, you.
1: Me?
7: Yes.
1: What? I didn't know you meant me.
7: Yeah, better. Empey?
8: Oh.
1: He don't feel good.
7: The idiot. How he ever let you get the best of him, I... Well, never mind.
3: Mr. Stubbins, what are you going to do?
7: What do you think?
3: But why? What have I done to you?
7: It wasn't you, my dear. It was that blithering husband of yours.
3: I don't understand.
7: You left him, justifiably enough. He was turning into a senile idiot. You left him, and he threatened to disinherit you. You ignored his threat. For which my compliments.
3: Thanks, but I...
7: Of course, he tried to get you back. We did discover your address, the place you worked, but I made no great effort. I was waiting for Peterson to carry out his threat.
3: But why did you care?
7: He planned to leave his money to various charities, of which I would be sole administrator. I counted on that. As a matter of fact, I rather anticipated the event. I borrowed some of the money. And then the idiot decided he admired you for your courage in leaving him.
3: Oh, and then...
7: And he did not disinherit you after all. I faced jail, my dear. I kept hoping until the last moment, but then he died leaving you his money.
3: And if I die too?
7: The money will revert to the estate. I can arrange matters to my satisfaction there. That is why I persuaded Mrs. Cole to give me this address. Why I sent Empey on ahead to hold you. And why I shall now...
3: Oh, no!
7: Sorry, my dear, but it's oh, yeah. Oh,
3: oh. Ah!
0: Wonderful kitchen you've got back there. Mr. Stubbins is all right. He'll live to die. There's not much explanation needed, so if you don't mind, I'll get it over with quick. With Peterson's death, Stubbins had to move fast. But he didn't dare move without confusing the trail. That's why he hired me. If I could find out, fine. If I failed, there was always Mrs. Cole and torture. In either case, the trail would be confused. Why didn't it work? Why did I expect him to be the killer? Because he was the only one who could have sent Empey to my office.
3: Owe you everything.
0: Not really everything.
3: Well, enough so that I want to give you this.
0: This is why I wanted to get the explanation over with quick.

0: You've been listening to William Gargan in another exciting transcribed mystery drama from the adventures of Barry Craig, confidential investigator. Tonight's story, The Corpse Who Was Wrong, was written by Lou Vittis. Next week, it's the strange story titled The Corpse Who Stayed for Breakfast, about which Barry Craig has this to say.
1: Next week's story deals with at least two corpses, a house on the river, a midnight swim accompanied by bullets, and, the corpse who came to breakfast didn't eat a thing. Good night, folks. See you next.

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3: Tuesday,
2: May 11th, 1954, 72 years ago today, titled Search for Mrs. Peterson. 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
3: Thursday,
2: May 11th, 1950, 76 years ago today, titled The Case of Murder and the Missing Car.
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0: Ladies and gentlemen, Anison and Kalinos present Mr. Keene, Tracer of Lost Persons, one of the most famous characters of American fiction in one of radio's most thrilling dramas. Tonight and every Thursday at the same time, the famous old investigator takes from his file and brings to us one of his most celebrated missing persons cases. Tonight's case is entitled The Case of Murder and the Missing Car. 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Now for Mr. Keene and the case of murder and the missing car. Our scene opens on a lonely road just outside the city limits. A young man is at the wheel of a large blue sedan, while right behind him another passenger in the car holds a loaded revolver against the back of the driver's head. The terrified young man is saying,
1: "You'll never get away with this. If you kill me, the police will catch up with you. Put that gun down, I warn you. Put it..." The car! It's stopping. It must have run out of gas. Look, I'll make a bargain with you. Spare my life and I'll... No. No, don't shoot.

0: Mr. Keene's office.
1: Is this Mr. Keene?
0: No, this is his partner, Mike Clancy.
1: Please put Mr. Keene on the telephone.
0: Well, who's calling?
1: My name is Thomas Fielding. It's a matter of life and death.
0: Well, just a second, Mr. Fielding. There's a fella on the phone, boss, who sounds like he's going to explode. He wants to talk to you.
2: Oh, well, let me have it, Mike. Hello?
1: Mr. Keene?
2: Yes.
1: This is Thomas Fielding, number 43 Staunton Road. Can you come out here immediately?
2: What's the trouble, Mr. Fielding?
1: I can't tell you over the phone. All I can say is that I've uncovered a murder.
2: Have you notified the police?
1: Not yet. I must speak to you first. Please, Mr. Keene, hurry. I don't think I can stand this strain much

0: Number 43 Staunton Road, you say?
1: Yes. When you get here, don't go into the house. Come around to the garage in the back. You'll find me there waiting for you.
0: I'll be right over, Mr. Fielding, with my partner, Mike Clancy.
1: Thank you, Mr. Keene.
0: Let's get out there, Mike. Staunton Road. This man Fielding says he's discovered a murder.
2: Here's the house, Mr. Keene. Number 43.
0: Mr. Fielding asked us to come around to the garage in the back, Mike. It must be this way.
2: Sure, and it's a pretty fancy place, boss. Looks as though Mr. Fielding's a well-to-do man.
0: There's the garage. And that must be Mr. Fielding standing near the door.
3: Mr. Keene?
0: Yes.
3: I'm Thomas Fielding.
0: This is my partner, Mike Clancy.
3: Before we go inside the garage and I show you what I want to show you, I ask you to promise me one thing.
0: What is it?
3: That you won't call the police until you've heard my story.
0: Very well, Mr. Fielding.
3: Come with me. This is my car, Mr. Keene. I want you to look in the trunk in the rear. Now, open the trunk lid.
2: I'll handle it, boss. Saints preserve us. There's a body inside.
3: He's dead. I examined him myself.
0: Do you know who this man is, Mr. Fielding?
3: Yes. His name is Bob Richards. He was engaged to my daughter, Anne.
2: He's got a bullet wound in the back of his head, Mr. Keene.
0: Yes, so I noticed, Mike. Mr. Fielding, what do you know about the murder?
3: Let's step over here, Mr. Keene, away from the body. I can't bear to look at him anymore. I'll tell you everything.
0: Well, Mr. Fielding?
3: Yesterday afternoon, my car disappeared from the garage. It's a new car, as you can see. And I thought it had been stolen.
0: Did you report it to the police?
3: Yes. Several hours later, my daughter Anne came home and told me she had taken the car without permission. But she came home without it.
0: What had happened to the car?
3: I don't know, Mr. Keene. My daughter Anne refused to tell me. She just said the car would be returned in the morning. We had a quarrel about it, and she went up to her room. I haven't spoken to her since.
0: And how was the car returned here to your garage, Mr. Fielding?
3: The police called back right after I spoke to Anne and told me they had located my car in a lonely road just outside the city limits. They brought it back here about midnight and then left.
2: They didn't have any idea of what was in the trunk?
3: No, Mr. Clancy. There was no reason to search the trunk as the car appeared to be all right.
0: Police theory must have been the car thief lost courage and abandoned the car.
3: Exactly, Mr. Keene. Well, this morning I came into the garage and noticed there was a slow leak in one of the tires. When I looked for the spare tire inside the trunk, I found the dead body of Bob Richards.
0: Did you question your daughter, Mr. Fielding?
3: Not yet, Mr. Keene. I phoned you immediately.
0: Well, Mr. Fielding, I suppose you realize that your daughter is in a difficult position.
3: That's why I called you, Mr. Keene, before notifying the police. Anne could never have committed a crime like that. Besides, she loved Bob Richards. She intended to marry him.
0: Even though what, Mr. Fielding?
3: I objected to him, strenuously. I didn't like him, Mr. Keene. I felt he wasn't worthy of my daughter.
0: Why?
3: He was a nobody. A bond salesman who was probably trying to marry into money. I'm rather wealthy. And when I die, my daughter Anne will inherit my entire estate.
0: I see.
3: I wanted Anne to marry someone who could make her prominent socially. I suppose that makes me a snob, Mr. Keene, but...
0: Mr. Fielding... It also makes you one of the suspects in this case.
3: What do you mean?
0: You said yourself that you disliked Bob Richards.
3: But I never...
4: Father?
3: Anne.
4: What are you doing in the garage with these people? Oh, there's a man who wants to see you. He's in the house. He says it's very urgent.
3: He can wait, whoever he is. Anne, this is Mr. Keene, the famous investigator. And his partner, Mr. Clancy.
4: Mr. Keene?
0: Perhaps you better tell your daughter what's happened, Mr. Fielding.
4: Tell me what?
3: Anne, Bob Richards has been murdered.
4: Murdered? Oh, no. Oh, it isn't possible.
3: His body is in the trunk of our car.
4: Oh, no.
2: Oh, take it easy, young lady.
4: How did it happen?
0: Your father found Bob Richards' body a little while ago, Anne. In spite of your feelings, I'm afraid I'll have to ask you a few questions.
4: What is it you want to know, Mr. Keene?
0: When you borrowed your father's car yesterday, what happened to it?
4: I gave it to Bob. He asked about it and said it was important.
0: Why didn't you tell your father or ask his permission?
4: Because I knew he would refuse. He didn't approve of Bob.
0: You're quite sure Bob Richards didn't say why he wanted the car in?
4: No, Mr. Keeney. He just told me he'd return it in the morning. Please, I want to go back to the house and be by myself for a while.
0: Mike, go back with Anne and make a phone call to the police. Ask them to come here as fast as possible.
2: Okay, Mr. Keene.
4: Father, I...
3: What is it, Anne?
4: Nothing. I better go now.
3: Mr. Keene, you've got to promise me that you'll do everything you can to clear my daughter. She had nothing to do with that murder.
0: I can only promise you this much, Mr. Fielding. I'll do everything I can to find out who murdered that unfortunate young man, Bob Richards. And when I find the killer, he or she will face a judge and jury, no matter who may be hurt in the process.

0: Can you show me where the phone is, young lady?
1: The telephone is in the drawing room to your left, Mr. Clancy. Please excuse me.
2: Oh, pardon me. You're not Mr. Fielding, are you?
0: No, my name is Clancy. Oh, you must be the fellow his daughter Anne said was waiting here for him.
2: Yes, I'm George Armstrong. Did you say your name was Clancy?
0: Mike Clancy.
2: Are you the man who's associated with Mr. Keene, the famous investigator?
0: That's right. I'm just about to make a phone call to the police.
2: The police? What's happened?
0: A young fellow's been murdered.
2: Murdered? What's his name?
0: Bob Richards.
2: Great Scott.
0: Do you know him, Mr. Armstrong?
2: No, but my wife did. That's why I came here this morning.
0: Oh. Here's Mr. Keene and Mr. Fielding now.
2: I'll go in and speak to them.
0: Tell Mr. Keene about your wife, Norman Richards. I'd better put in that police call.
2: Mr. Keene.
3: Yes, I'm Mr. Keene.
2: And you must be Mr. Fielding.
4: Who are you, sir?
2: My name's George Armstrong. I came here to inquire about my wife, Elizabeth.
4: I don't know your wife. And I don't know you.
2: I realize that. It's just that my wife didn't return home last night. She had a business appointment with a young man named Bob Richards. Mr. Keene, your partner just told me that young Richards has been murdered.
3: Yes. Your wife knew him, Mr. Armstrong?
2: Just in a business way. She mentioned once that he was engaged to Mr. Fielding's daughter. I haven't slept all night, Mr. Keene, or even changed my clothes. I've been too worried.
4: But why did you come here?
2: Because, Mr. Fielding, I hoped your daughter Anne might be able to tell me where to locate Richards before I asked the police to look for my wife. Now, I don't know what to think. How was he murdered?
3: Bob Richards' body was found in an automobile, Mr. Armstrong. He was shot. But your story introduces a new aspect into this case. Now, if we could locate your wife, she might be able to give us some information.
2: Perhaps Elizabeth's come home by this time, Mr. Keene. I'm going back. I've got to do something.
3: I'll go with you. I'd like to find out more about her disappearance.
0: Well, Mr. Keene?
3: Yes, Mike?
0: Lieutenant Hale of the Homicide Squad will be over here in 10 minutes.
3: All right, Mike, you stay here and wait for him. Meanwhile, I'll accompany Mr. Armstrong to his house. I have a feeling that his wife will be an important link in this puzzling chain of events.

0: Come in, Mr. Keene.
1: Oh, thank you, Mr. Armstrong.
0: I think we'd better go into the...
1: Mr. Armstrong, is that your wife's hat and bag on the table?
0: Why, yes. Elizabeth must have returned. Elizabeth! It's George. Where are you? Elizabeth, I've been terribly worried about you. Where have you been?
1: Mr. Armstrong, just a moment.
2: What do you want?
0: What's wrong with you, Elizabeth?
2: Wrong? Why, nothing. Do I look as if something's wrong?
0: Elizabeth, for heaven's sake...
1: Let me question your wife, Mr. Armstrong.
2: Who are you?
1: My name is Keene. Your husband told me you disappeared last night. Where were you, Mrs. Armstrong?
2: Well, I was here.
0: Elizabeth, you know you weren't home.
2: Wasn't I?
1: Try to remember, Mrs. Armstrong. Where were you last night?
2: I don't know, Mr. Keene. I really don't know.
0: Elizabeth, Bob Richards has been murdered.
2: Bob murdered? Bob?
0: What? She's speaking, Mr. Keene. I have her. Elizabeth. Elizabeth, are you all right?
1: I think she'll be all right, Mr. Armstrong. And when she's able to talk, she's going to tell me everything she knows about Bob Richards' murder.
3: In just a moment, we'll return to Mr. Keene and the case of murder and the missing car. Meanwhile, stop tooth decay and unpleasing breath. 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
3: Now back to Mr. Keene and the case of murder and the missing car. Mr. Keene, the great investigator, and his partner Mike Clancy are investigating the murder of Bob Richards, a young bond salesman whose body was found in the trunk of an automobile belonging to wealthy Thomas Fielding. Among the suspects are Fielding's daughter, Anne, and a woman named Elizabeth Armstrong, who may have been with the victim just before the killing. Now in the Armstrong home, George Armstrong, Elizabeth's husband, discusses the many strange aspects of the case with Mr. Keene.
0: My wife has fallen asleep, Mr. Keene. I'd rather you wouldn't awaken her for a while. She appears to me to be ill.
1: Mr. Armstrong, it's imperative that she explain where she was last night when Bob Richards was murdered. Now, you say she had a business appointment with him?
0: Mr. Keene, perhaps you're being a bit unfair to my wife.
1: Am I? Why?
0: Thomas Fielding's daughter, Anne, was engaged to Richards. She ought to know a lot more about this thing than my wife, Elizabeth, does. You said his body was found in Anne's car, didn't you?
1: In her father's car. She claims she borrowed the car to lend to Richards.
0: Well, frankly, I don't know very much about... Oh, excuse me, Mr. Keene. Hello?
5: Is Mr. Keene there? This is his partner, Mike Clancy.
0: Just a second, Mr. Clancy. Mr. Keene, it's your partner.
1: Oh, thank you. Mike?
5: Sure, I'm glad I was able to reach you, boss. You don't know what's been going on here at the Fielding house since you left with Mr. Armstrong.
1: What happened?
5: Well, right after you left, I went into the garage to make a careful search of the car before the police arrived. 5 minutes later, I looked out through the garage window and saw Fielding and his daughter Anne sneaking out of the house.
1: Did you follow them, Mike?
5: I'd say I did. I caught up with them at the airport, just as they were about to take a plane for Mexico City. I've got them outside in the waiting room now, guarded by an airport cop.
1: Good work, Mike. Let's see. The police must be at Fielding's house by now.
5: Sure, and I guess they are. But there's one thing more, Mr. Keene. In spite of Fielding and his daughter trying to get away, there's another suspect who's due for some questioning.
1: What do you mean, Mike?
5: I found a letter in the glove compartment in Fielding's car, and it's mighty interesting.
1: All right, Mike. Take Mr. Fielding and his daughter Anne to our office. We'll call the police from there after I've seen that letter.
5: Right, boss. We'll be at the office inside 20 minutes.
1: Well, Mr. Armstrong, I'm going to make you responsible for your wife, Elizabeth. She must not be permitted to leave this house.
0: Mr. Keene, I'll still swear to her innocence. She didn't murder Bob Richards.
1: Innocence or guilt depends on evidence, Mr. Armstrong, and nothing else. And perhaps I'll have that evidence very shortly.

0: Mr. Keene.
1: Oh, hello, Mike.
0: Here's Mr. Fielding, boss, and his daughter, Ann. I brought them here to our office, like you said.
1: Well, Mr. Fielding, I understand you just tried to leave the country with your daughter.
2: I have nothing to say, Mr. Keene.
1: You asked me to investigate this murder case and help your daughter, Ann. And then you deliberately make things more difficult for yourselves. Don't you see what you've done?
3: Father, I'm not going to let you take the blame for me.
2: Ann, be quiet.
3: No, I'm going to tell Mr. Keene the truth.
1: For your own sake, I suggest you do, Ann.
3: Mr. Keene, Father tried to get me out of the country when he suddenly believed that I actually did kill my fiancé, Bob Richards.
1: And what made your father suspect you, Ann, after first believing in your innocence?
3: I told Father I was violently jealous of Bob. I knew he'd been seeing Elizabeth Armstrong, and I thought she was stealing him away from me.
1: Go on, Ann.
3: Bob swore that he was only seeing Elizabeth on business, Mr. Keene, trying to sell her some bonds. But I was never sure.
1: In other words, Ann, your father thinks you could have murdered your fiancé because you were jealous of him?
2: No, Mr. Keene. She couldn't have.
3: I didn't, Father. I loved Bob. But I want Mr. Keene to know the truth no matter what happens.
1: Now, Ann, you said Bob was trying to sell Elizabeth Armstrong some bonds?
3: Yes, Mr. Keene. She has a great deal of money left to her by her family. If Bob had managed to sell her a lot of securities, his commission would have given us a chance to get married.
1: I see. Is there anything else you want to tell me, Ann?
3: Why, I think I've told you everything now, Mr. Keene. The entire truth.
1: All right. Mike, now let's see that letter you mentioned over the phone.
0: Well, here it is, boss.
1: You say you found this in the glove compartment of Mr. Fielding's car?
0: Yes, sir. It's a note sent to Mrs. Elizabeth Armstrong by Bob Richards, arranging a meeting last night.
1: The night he was murdered, eh? He says here in the note that he'll pick her up in a blue sedan on a certain street near the city limits. And this is very important.
2: Mr. Keene, my car is a blue sedan.
1: Yes, I remember, Mr. Fielding.
2: Then my daughter Ann is in the clear. She took the car to lend it to Bob Richards. And he must have been murdered after he picked up Mrs. Armstrong.
1: Mike.
0: Yes, sir.
1: When you found this note in the glove compartment of the car, was it covered with this oil?
0: The whole glove compartment was covered with oil, boss. Just look at my coat sleeve. I got myself smeared when I reached inside. And I noticed that there was a small oil can tipped over.
2: Yes, Mr. Keene. There was a can of oil in the glove compartment. But what's that got to do with the letter and Bob Richards' murder?
1: Everything, perhaps. Mr. Fielding, will you give me your word of honor that you and your daughter, Ann, won't try to leave this office until I've contacted you again? If you fail me once more, your daughter may not have a chance to clear herself of murder.
2: You can trust me this time, Mr. Keene. Now that I've seen the letter, I feel that Ann can prove herself innocent.
1: All right, Mike, let's go. And make certain you have your gun with you. We may need it within the hour.

0: Keene.
1: Hello, Mr. Armstrong. Come in. You remember my partner, Mike Clancy?
0: Of course. Glad to see you.
1: Mr. Armstrong, I have a letter here that was sent to your wife, indicating that she was with Bob Richards at the time he was murdered.
0: A letter?
1: Yes.
0: Then it's true.
1: What is true, Mr. Armstrong?
0: I couldn't believe it at first, Mr. Keene. But now I'm convinced. Half an hour ago, my wife, Elizabeth, became delirious. As I started to call for a doctor, she said something, and I realized she thought she was talking to Bob Richards.
1: What did she say?
0: She said, "I love you, Bob, and I won't let Ann Fielding have you. I'd rather kill you first."
1: And that practically amounts to a confession that your wife murdered Bob Richards.
0: Mr. Keene, I never dreamed that Elizabeth and Richards were in love.
1: May I see your wife, Mr. Armstrong?
0: She's lying on the couch inside. Come with me. Elizabeth. Elizabeth, it's George.
1: Talking to her won't bring her around, Mr. Armstrong. She's been drugged too deeply.
0: Drugged?
1: Yes. You mentioned a while ago that you didn't sleep last night worrying about your wife and never even changed your clothes.
0: What about it, Mr. Keene?
1: Mike, look at his sleeve.
0: Here, what the devil are you doing?
2: Saints preserve us, Mr. Keene, but he's got the same oil marks on his sleeve as I've got on mine.
1: Yes, Mike, and he got them from the same place, the glove compartment of Mr. Fielding's car.
0: That's a lie.
1: Armstrong, you didn't sleep last night because you were busy murdering Bob Richards.
0: I told you my wife confessed. She murdered Richards.
1: If she has confessed, it's because she's under the influence of drugs and doesn't know what she's saying.
0: How do you know that?
1: One way to tell when a person is drugged is by the size of the pupils in their eyes. And I noticed your wife's the first time I saw her. You drugged her, Armstrong, so that you could confuse her. Make her forget what she did last night, when probably she was here all the time in this house.
0: Do you think you can prove that, Keene?
1: I intend to. The way I see it, you intercepted that note sent to your wife and kept the appointment with Bob Richards yourself. Then you made him drive to a secluded spot and you shot him. After that, you put the note in the car's glove compartment as further evidence against your wife. But your sleeve was smeared with oil in the process.
0: You're very smart, Keene, but not smart enough. Get your hands up, both of you.
1: That gun won't help you, Armstrong. It only proves conclusively that I'm right.
0: Sure you're right, but you and your partner here won't live to tell the story. Would you like to know why I killed Bob Richards?
1: It wasn't jealousy. I'm convinced that your wife's relationship with Richards was innocent.
0: Even if it hadn't been, do you think I'd have cared? I only married Elizabeth for her money. She has $500,000, Keene. And I'd have had my hands on it already if Richards hadn't tried to interfere.
1: So that was it. You were plotting to kill your wife for her money when Richards found out and tried to warn her. That's why he wanted to see her alone in the car.
0: Exactly.
2: Put the gun down, mister. I'm warning you.
0: You're warning me, Clancy. That's rich.
2: Look out, boss. He means business.
0: I'll say I mean business.
3: George, no!
0: Elizabeth!
3: No, what are you doing with that?
0: Don't my arm, Elizabeth.
1: Grab him, Mike.
2: Are you okay, boss?
1: The shot went harmlessly into the wall, Mike, when you hit him. But I think we owe our lives to Mrs. Armstrong. If she hadn't come in and grabbed his arm, we would have been finished.
4: George, my husband.
1: Mike Clancy knocked him out, Mrs. Armstrong, but he'll be all right.
2: Yeah, and I'll make sure he don't get frisky again with these handcuffs.
4: I feel so strange.
1: You'll be stronger after the effects of the drug wear off, Mrs. Armstrong.
4: Drug?
1: Yes, your husband drugged you. Then tried to have you arrested for the murder of Bob Richards.
4: I can't believe it. Now I see that maybe my brother was right. Before he died, he warned me. He said George only wanted to marry me for my money.
1: He not only wanted your money, Mrs. Armstrong, but also your life.
2: He's coming around, Mr. Keene.
1: Get him on his feet, Mike.
2: All right, now. Up you go.
0: Let me alone.
1: There's no use to resist any further, Armstrong. Within an hour, you'll be indicted for murder in the first degree. And you'll start on the road that will lead to payment for your crime in full.

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Mr. Keene, Tracer of Lost Persons, is based on the novel Mr. Keene. The radio sequel is originated and produced by Frank and Ann Hummert. Dialogue by Lawrence Klee. Directed by Richard Leonard. Bennett Kilpack plays Mr. Keene. It is on the air every Thursday at this time. Don't miss Mr. Keene next Thursday when the kindly old Tracer turns to the case of the missing countess.

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3: The last war left one of the world's terrible problems: the finding of new homes for displaced persons, men, women, and children driven out by conquest and political upheaval. One of the countries to help was the inter-American country of Rio Seco, and near its main seaport is a large barracks and hospital where the refugees are kept until permanent jobs are found for them. But in Rio Seco, too, there is another kind of displaced person. 3 weeks ago, in the old prison caves underneath the streets of a seaport in Rio Seco, a man carrying a lantern made his way along the catwalk suspended above the subterranean stream. He reached a turn in the underground tunnel and suddenly stopped.

0: 5 minutes late, Shelley.
1: I'm sorry, Mr. Ventura. My duties as administrator of the hospital detain me.
0: What about that orderly of yours? Sierra.
1: He'll be here with the package any moment.
0: You didn't put him wise?
1: Oh, no, Mr. Ventura. I didn't say a word. Did you receive a report in the last shipment?
0: It got through to the States. It's being peddled in New York right now. New York.
1: You miss it, eh, Mr. Ventura?
0: You ought to know. You lived there. You know, I was a king there, Amador. Dick Ventura was a regular king in that town before they deported me to this crummy country.
1: But Rio Seco is your homeland.
0: They can keep it every stinking square mile of it. I'd swap the whole place for just a corner of 42nd and Broadway. Yeah, I'd give my right eye to get back.
1: Maybe someday you can go back
0: Hold
1: to...
0: it. Right down there near the turn.
1: It's Sierra.
0: You keep your trap shut, Amador. I'll handle it.
2: There is the package, Mr. Amador.
0: I'll take it, Sierra.
2: Huh? Mr. Ventura, I didn't know you'd be here.
0: I came down to talk to you special, Sierra. You satisfied working for me?
2: Oh, yes, very much.
0: I take care of you all right? I give you enough money to run the stuff in the camp hospital?
2: Of course, Mr. Ventura. You are very good to me. I did not make much just being an orderly in the hospital. Now my family is comfortable.
0: That's the trouble with stupid punks like you, Sierra.
2: Huh?
0: You don't know when you're well off. You try pulling fancy stuff. What made you think you'd get away with it?
2: Get away? Mr. Ventura, I don't know what you're talking about.
0: No, not much you don't.
2: Mr. Amador, please, what does he mean?
1: We know all about you, Sierra. We know you've been stealing a small amount of the drugs from each package you deliver.
2: That is not true, I swear.
0: You're lying in your teeth. You've been selling the stuff you held out. That's why I'm here, Sierra. Take care of you personally.
2: Mr. Ventura, I can explain. I needed money. I'll make it good. I'll pay you back.
0: Sure you'll pay back. My way. You see this?
2: A knife. What are you going to do?
0: I use this on double crosses. A special way.
2: Oh, no, please.
0: I use it on the face. That's only part of the treatment for you, Sierra. This is the other part. You dirty, crummy louse. Go ahead, Amador. Shove him into the water.
1: Okay, Mr. Ventura.

Attention, Counter-Spy Laboratory, Washington. Attention. This is David Harding. A number of small cardboard cartons which contained rare drugs were seized last night by our New York agents in a raid. These containers are being sent down to you for analysis. Our organization is now up against one of the biggest illegal drug rings in history. It is imperative that your report be made to me at the earliest possible moment.

0: Nothing like a Pepsi-Cola to keep you going, Peters.
1: You can say that again, Chief.
0: Well, Peters, what we found out about those cardboard containers gives us the key to the smuggling ring's entire method of operation.
2: They say, Mr. Harding, that the rare drugs were shipped out of the country legitimately and then smuggled back in here again.
0: That's right. They were purchased under license in this country by the International Welfare Organization as part of the medical supplies which they furnished to DP camps in Inter-America. Rio Seco, especially.
2: You don't have to go any further, Dave. I see it now. The drugs were taken from the camps and then smuggled back here to the United States and sold by the ring.
0: Exactly, Peter. A round-trip operation.
2: Any idea which camp or camps had the leak?
0: Not yet. But now that we know the ring's modus operandi, we can make our counter moves. I sent orders this afternoon to our agents overseas to begin investigation of all camps. We'll see what that brings us.
3: Good afternoon, Mr. Amador.
4: Ah, good afternoon, Manshake. Sit down.
3: Oh, thank you.
4: Manshake, I sent for you because I want to talk about your wife.
3: Mr. Amador, what about Anna? She was...
4: Oh, no, nothing like that. Manshake, I've noticed how attentive you are to your wife. You come here to the hospital to visit her at every opportunity.
3: Mr. Amador, I live only to be near my Anna. We have been through terrible times, but we have always had each other. It was wonderful to be brought to your country.
4: Manshake, how would you like to be near your wife constantly?
3: You mean I can see her, talk to her any time I wish?
4: Well, almost any time. Now, would you like that sort of arrangement?
3: Mr. Amador, that would be so wonderful.
4: You heard about the death of the orderly Luis Sierra? An unfortunate loss for us. Sierra was a good worker. Now, Manchik, I'm giving you his job, if you want it.
3: Want it? Oh, Mr. Amador, I will be near Anna. We can then talk so much of how wonderful it will be when Anna is well and we go to a farm of our own in your lovely country.
4: Oh, by the way, Manchik, you can repay me in some way for the favor I'm doing.
3: Anything at all, Mr. Amador.
4: Once or perhaps twice a week, you will deliver a package for me. I'll explain the details later. But one thing I will tell you now. You must be very careful of the police.
3: Police?
4: And, I wouldn't mention anything to your wife if I were you.
3: Mr. Amador, I don't understand.
4: The packages you deliver will contain certain rare and valuable medicines taken from the hospital drug supplies. Now you see why you must be careful of the police?
3: What you ask me to do, that is wrong.
4: Think about your wife, how near you can be to her working here in the hospital.
3: Then I cannot be near her. I do not want your favor, Mr. Amador, at such a price.
4: A man check. According to the records, you and your wife will be eligible to leave here in 4 months. Now, I have influence. I could keep you here permanently.
3: You would stop us if I didn't help you?
4: Of course.
3: But Anna, she must go. I have promised her. She would die if she didn't. That is what she lives for.
4: You have Mrs. Manchek's life in your hands. So you see, Manchek, you have no other course than to accept my generous offer.
0: Peter, a message came in less than 20 minutes ago from Agent Young in Rio Seco. I'm sure we've located the drug leak.
2: The DP camp in Rio Seco?
0: According to Young, an orderly at the camp hospital named Luis Sierra was found dead yesterday morning, stabbed and drowned.
5: Murdered, huh?
0: His right cheek had deep knife gashes in the shape of a double cross. That's the tip-off, Peters.
2: I don't get the connection, Dave.
0: There used to be a gangster in this country who marked the unfaithful in his mob with just such a brand.
2: Ventura?
0: Yes, Peters. Nick Ventura. We had him deported in 1946. And now Ventura happens to be living in grand style in a palatial home on the Rio Seco waterfront.
2: That ties it up all right, Dave. Ventura's back in his old trade, this time at a new stand.
0: No doubt about it, Peter. I had orders relayed to Young to keep Ventura under constant surveillance until we get to Rio Seco to take over.
1: Oh, Stefan, it is so good to be out of bed and to sit here near the window. Already I feel so much stronger.
3: Yes, Anna, dear. And soon you will be all better.
1: And then we can go to our own farm in the hills.
3: Yes, our own farm.
1: Oh, Stephen, before it was so hard to wait. But now that you are near me so much, I do not mind. Mr. Amador has made this possible, and we must never forget him for what he has... Stefan?
3: Yes?
1: What is wrong?
3: Nothing is wrong.
1: Oh, you cannot deceive your Anna.
3: It is nothing, I said.
1: Now, please, Stefan. I have watched you since you came to work here in the hospital. Something is on your mind.
3: No, it is nothing. Women, they always see things that are not there. Now let me alone. Just let me... Oh, Anna. I should not talk to you in such a way. I'm sorry.
1: There is trouble.
3: Anna, my wife. I never did a bad thing in my life, you know that.
1: You have always been a good man.
3: But now I must be bad. For our sake.
1: For our sake?
3: That is why Mr. Amador gave me the job here.
1: Mr. Amador? But I do not understand.
3: I will tell you everything, Anna. And then you will understand why I must do as Mr. Amador orders.
4: Manchek, this is Mr. Ventura, our employer.
0: Amador's been telling me all about you, Manchek.
4: And Mr. Ventura's house is just above this tunnel. That's why I have you deliver the packages to me here.
3: Mr. Amador, I will not be coming here again.
4: What?
3: This is the last time.
0: Hey, Amador. What's he talking about? Maybe I don't hear right.
3: I am finished with this bad business.
4: So you're finished, eh? You forget, Manchek. You and your wife want to leave the camp, don't you?
3: More than anything else in the world. But if it must be at this price, we will not go. Anna and I have decided.
0: He told his wife.
4: Manchek, I warned you to say nothing to anyone.
3: I had to tell Anna. I could not go on.
0: You had to tell her, huh? So, Amador. You were going to get me a runner who wouldn't give trouble. You got me a Lulu.
4: But I...
0: Close your trap. Pick him up. Go out, pick him up.
4: Come on, Manchek. Get up.
3: Please don't hit me again.
0: I'm not going to hit you, Manchek. I'm just going to do some fast talking. You'll be sure to listen good. You're going to keep delivering the packages. For as long as I say.
3: I can't. I promised Tom.
0: Well, I'll give you something else to promise her. You remember what happened to Sierra? I did that. And Manchek, believe me, it could happen to you, too.

0: Would you stop for a minute and just answer me this? Tell me, who are the people we always miss?
1: We don't miss the melancholy ones.
0: No, we always miss the jolly ones. So be a jolly one yourself. Get Pepsi. 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
2: And that, Mr. Amador, is the reason Mr. Peters and I have come here to the camp hospital.
3: Well, that's incredible, Mr. Harding.
4: Not so incredible when you know what kind of an operator Nick Ventura is.
3: Gentlemen, you're sure the medicines were stolen from our supply? We're so careful of our drugs, I can't understand it.
4: Apparently, Ventura has someone working on the inside here.
3: Do you have any idea who it might be?
2: No, but we're sure of one thing. Your former orderly, Louis Sierra, was mixed up with Ventura.
3: How do you know that?
2: By the knife gashes in his cheek. Those were Ventura's brand for double-crossers. Well, Mr. Amador, I'll need your help.
3: What can I do for you, Mr. Harding?
2: I'd like to question every member of your hospital staff. If you don't mind, I'll use your office here.
3: Of course, Mr. Harding. Anything you say.
2: And, Miss Rosa, you keep a record of all drugs, huh?
5: Oh, yes, Mr. Harding, but I never enter the room where the drugs are stored.
2: Very well, Miss Rosa. That'll be all for now.
4: Hernando seems to be in the clear, Chief.
2: Yes, Peter. Who's next, Mr. Amador?
3: Manchek. Stefan Manchek, an orderly.
2: All right. Will you please have Manchek come in? Now, according to this record, Mr. Manchek, you've been employed here at the hospital for only 8 days.
6: Yes, Mr. Harding.
3: I retained Manchek, Mr. Harding, when we lost Sierra.
2: Well, Sierra's replacement, I see.
3: I purposely arranged for Manchek to fill the vacancy.
2: Purposely, Mr. Amador?
3: His wife is a patient here.
2: Oh?
3: And Manchek is a very devoted husband. He worries so much about his wife. Don't you, Manchek?
2: Well, Mr. Manchek, I explained to you before why I'm here. Now, is there anything you can tell me?
3: You must speak up, Manchek. This is very important to all of us here, to me as well as Mr. Harding.
2: Well, Mr. Manchek?
6: Mr. Harding, there is nothing I can tell you.
3: Harding was there, Mr. Ventura. He knows about you.
7: Okay, so he knows. But he still has to prove it, Amador.
3: And we'd better stop before he does.
7: Look, I'm running this operation. I give the orders.
3: But we can't afford to take any more chances.
7: Okay. So we lay low after the delivery tomorrow night.
3: But counter-spy agents must be everywhere.
7: Look, the shipment's been set up. I'm getting double for this load, and it's going to go like I said it. You have Manchek run the stuff. Oh, yeah. I'll be here personally, tomorrow night. Take care of Manchek.
3: Take care? What do you mean?
7: Well, just lucky Manchek didn't open up to Harding the first time. Well, he's not going to get a second chance.
3: Mr. Ventura, you can't do that to Manchek.
7: Why not?
3: His wife, Anna, she knows too.
7: Yeah. Sick woman, ain't she? And she should be easy to take care of.
3: But then Manchek would never come here tomorrow night.
7: He leaves the hospital at 4 every afternoon, don't he? And he don't get back till the next morning. So when he comes to see us tomorrow night, he won't even know about Anna.
3: See what I mean, Amador?
4: Here he comes, Mr. Harding.
2: Peters, you keep a lookout while I talk to him.
4: Right, Chief.
2: Just a minute, Manchek.
6: Who is that? Oh, Mr. Harding.
2: I wanted to talk to you privately, Manchek. That's why I've been waiting outside the camp here for you.
6: You want to talk to me?
2: Manchek, I know enough about human nature to see when a man's lying.
6: But...
2: And I can see, too, when a man's been put under heavy pressure.
6: I do not know what you mean.
2: Why did you lie to me this afternoon in Amador's office?
6: But I told the truth.
2: You lied because Amador was there when I questioned you.
6: No, I...
2: Your face was a dead giveaway, Manchek. You were purposely put in as a replacement for Louis Sierra to continue the illegal flow of drugs from the camp hospital. Isn't that right?
6: No.
2: What's the reason, Manchek? Why were you picked up?
6: You are mistaken, Mr. Harding. I know nothing
2: Manchek,
6: about...
2: I've looked over your record. It's faultless. A man like you doesn't do a thing like that unless he's been forced to do it by things beyond his control.
6: Mr. Harding, please let me go. I have done nothing.
2: All right, Manchek. As long as you won't tell me, let me tell you how I figure it. You and your wife, Anna, are anxious to leave the camp for a home of your own. That's where the pressure was applied, where it hurt most. Isn't that right, Manchek? Well, isn't it?
6: Yes. Yes, Mr. Harding. I did it for Anna. I know it was a very bad thing, but it was the only way for us.
2: Yes, Manchek. It was a bad thing.
6: Now we can never leave here.
2: There may still be a chance, Manchek.
6: A chance?
2: By helping me trap Nick Ventura and his gang. Are you willing?
6: Oh, yes, Mr. Harding. Anything you ask of me.
0: Here, you.
6: Oh, doctor.
0: You know you're not supposed to be in the hospital this time of night.
6: But I must see my wife.
0: Why?
6: I'm the orderly, Manchek.
0: Oh. Well, I'm afraid you can't see her, Manchek.
6: Oh, but I have such good news to tell her. She would want to hear
0: I
6: what
0: was
6: I...
0: just about to send for you.
6: Send? For me?
0: Yes, to tell you about Mrs. Manchek. She's extremely ill. Sudden relapse.
6: Relapse?
0: It happened suddenly, just a short time ago. I believe we can save
6: her. I was with her only this afternoon. I spoke to her. I held her hand up. No. No, my Anna must not die. You're mistaken, doctor. How could a thing like this happen?
0: I really can't explain it, Manchek. I'd examined her only a few hours ago. I even remarked to Mr. Amador how well she was coming along.
6: Amador? Doctor, you said Amador.
0: Yes. He walked in just after I completed
6: and
0: my...
6: And he was alone with Anna? Did you leave my wife and Amador alone?
0: Yes, they were alone for a few
6: then
0: minutes.
6: Then that is why it happened.
7: Amador, what's your idea, Manchek, meeting us here in the tunnel an hour early?
3: It's just as I told you, Mr. Ventura. He called me and said he'd be here with the package at 9 instead of 10.
7: What if he went back to the hospital and found out?
3: But he'd have no reason to go back there. Oh. There he is. You see, Mr. Ventura, I told you there was nothing to worry about. All right, Manchek, let's have the package.
6: I didn't bring it.
3: You didn't bring
6: it? I brought this.
3: I can't.
6: Do not move, Amador.
7: Now look, Manchek.
6: Nor you, Ventura.
8: Manchek, what is wrong with you?
6: You are going to die first, Amador. Because you tried to kill Anna.
8: But I don't know what you're talking about.
6: It's too late for lies, Amador. I went back to the hospital to tell Anna the good news. That we would be free of you both. The doctor told me you had been alone with her.
8: But I...
6: There was no reason for her to become worse, so the doctor said... But there was a reason, wasn't there, Amador? You tried to kill her because you were afraid she would talk. And now you are going to die for what you did to my Anna.
8: Manchek, wait. Ventura made me do it.
0: Why, you crummy...
8: He made me give her the poison. I wanted nothing to do with it.
7: He's lying at his teeth.
8: He planned it, Manchek, and he planned to kill you too tonight. my arm.
6: That is only the first shot I will use on you, Amador. We begin with your arm. The first shot. There will be 3 for each of you.
8: Down, please. Don't fire again.
6: I thought of how I could make you pay, both of you. How I could make you suffer like my Anna. And then I decided on this way. You will not die easily. You will pay...
8: Huh?
9: Drop it. You're covered. All right, you two. Stand back there. Peters, keep an eye on them.
10: Right, Chief.
2: Well, Nick Ventura, it's been a long time.
7: Not long enough for me, Harding.
8: Mr. Harding, Manchek was going to kill me.
7: Yeah, both of us.
2: I can't say I blame him for trying. Manchek, you should have called me.
6: I'm sorry, Mr. Harding, but I could not wait until 10 o'clock as we arranged.
7: Arranged? Manchek's been working for you?
4: Yes, Ventura, in a way. Manchek had a deal with Mr. Harding to lead us to you two tonight.
2: But I can still understand his desire to handle this his own way.
6: They tried to murder my aunt.
2: I know, Manchek. We followed you to the hospital. We weren't letting you out of our sight for a minute. We wanted to make sure you didn't go the way Louis Sierra did. But it looks now as if Mrs. Manchek will recover.
6: Mr. Harding, I might have ruined everything if you had not come.
2: It's all right now. For everybody except these two.
1: Now, here's a trick in arithmetic. It's very simple. 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
2: A third-rate prize fighter won a string of Tank Town knockouts, while sinister forces behind him scored knockouts of another kind. 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
13: 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Hugh Conover speaking. 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

0: 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Here's an episode of Information Please, which originally aired Monday, May 10th, 1943. Its title, Georgie Denny Jar.
1: 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All questions remain our property. 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And now, our master of ceremonies, book reviewer of the New Yorker magazine, Clifton Fadiman.
2: Thank you, Mr. Brown. Ladies and gentlemen, in its customary impromptu manner, Information Please continues tonight, offering its veteran trio, John Curran of the New York Sun, Oscar Levant, and Franklin P. Adams, along with our welcome guest, the moderator of the famous America's Town Meeting of the Air radio program, Mr. George V. Denny, Jr. We're going to begin with a question from Estelle Reese of New York City, and it's a musical question, gentlemen. Each of the following musical excerpts, there'll be three of them, suggests a possible point of invasion by United Nations forces. What are they? Let's have the first, and let's get two out of three. Mr. Levant?
3: Santa Lucia.
2: That's
3: Santa
2: right.
3: Lucia.
2: Now, what point of invasion, a possible point, does that suggest to you, Oscar?
3: Italy.
2: Yes, and more, even more locally than that. Localize it a bit more.
3: Santa Lucia? Santa Lucia. That's all it goes.
2: it's a song.
4: Sicily.
2: Sicily? Naples, it would be, I think. Naples is the place where Santa Lucia is sung, or am I wrong, Mr. Levant?
3: Not in the edition I have, I don't know.
2: I think it is. A matter of fact, one of the lines of Santa Lucia refers to thee, sweet Napoli, what charms are given.
3: I These sing are... it in Italian, I don't know what I'm singing.
2: but I think Italy would be a good enough answer, Mr. Levant. Let's have the second one. Mr. Adams, you were whistling between your teeth, weren't you? That's beautifully done.
4: I don't know what it is, though.
2: Mr. Levant?
3: That's one of those tip of the tongues. I can sing the whole thing. It sounds Dutchy to me.
2: You think it might be the invasion point might be Holland?
3: It's a gavotte, isn't it?
2: It's a Norwegian dance by Grieg.
3: Is that right?
2: That's right. Learning all the time, Mr. Levant. That would be the invasion point there, of course, would be Norway and maybe Norway. And now the second, the third and last. We have to get this one right, gentlemen. Mr. Denny?
5: That's France.
2: That's France.
5: Goodbye, Broadway. Hello, France.
2: That's right. Well, that gives us two out of three. We might invade through Naples, through Norway, through France, through any two of them, or perhaps...
3: Maybe Holland. Maybe it would be Dutch.
2: Yes, we haven't got enough music for that. Here's one from Wiley Kilpatrick of Alexandria, Georgia. Alexandria, Virginia. I beg Georgia's pardon and Virginia's pardon. If these persons had met on Mr. Denny's program, the town meeting of the air, what subject might they have debated? Here are the first set of persons. Senators Lodge and Root. Mr. Denny?
5: They might have been debating whether we should join the League of Nations.
2: Yes,
5: or not.
2: That's quite right. And how would they
5: Back
2: have lined
5: in 1918,
2: up?
5: Senator Lodge would have been opposed and Senator Root for it.
2: Yes, it might have been a good program for you.
5: Yes, sir. I'm sorry we weren't running at that time.
2: Seems to me almost as if you were. You've been on a long time. How about this set? Pussyfoot Johnson and Al Smith. White, Mr. Curran.
6: That would be on the merits or demerits of prohibition.

0: Now, what approach?
1: Merits or demerits of prohibition.
0: Well, that's being fair,
2: it's
0: to
2: on the pleasure or not being fair.
0: Yeah. And how are they have lined up?
1: Pussyfoot Johnson was a famous crusader for prohibition. In fact, he had his eye knocked out while he was crusading.
0: Yeah, quite a career.
2: There's a moral in it. Governor Smith is still living.
3: You mean we might still have a debate, huh?
0: And now here's another set of debaters.
3: It's an idea.
0: It is an idea, Mr. Denny. How about this set? Randolph Paul and Joseph Martin. Mr. Denny?
3: The Rummel plan.
0: The Rummel plan. How would they have lined up on your show?
3: Well, there's no doubt about it. Mr. Paul would have been against the Rummel plan.
0: Yes.
3: Well, that leaves Joe E. Martin, the head of the Republican leader in the House, for it.
0: Yes. You've never had either of these personalities on your show, have you, Mr.
3: Been trying to get Mr. Randolph Paul and Mr. Rummel together for some time.
0: You should have said it a little louder.
2: Why don't you get down to Macy's?
3: I did.
0: That gives us 3 out of 3. And sends us on to a question which comes from Washington, D.C., thought up by Mr. D.W. O'Donohue, Jr. What was the occupation of the person whose leisure time activities are described in poetry as follows? He loves to hear the little brooks a-gurgling. What was his main occupation, Mr. Adams?
4: He was a policeman.
0: Oh, practically the policeman's opposite, seems to me.
2: He was a bum.
4: Listen to the merry village chime.
0: That's right. You've got the right selection, but you've got the wrong occupation.
4: The merry village chime.
0: When the what? When the enterprising...
4: Burglar isn't burgling.
0: Yes. And the cutthroat isn't occupied in crime. He loves to hear the little brook a-gurgling and listen,
4: and
0: to,
4: listen
0: the
4: to the merry village chime.
0: You will hear from New York's finest in the morning, Mr. Adams. Yes, a burglar, not a policeman, in other words. Now, suppose the leisure time... Mr. Adams, are you dissatisfied with Gilbert and Sullivan?
4: Policeman sings it.
0: Yes, but he's describing a burglar, isn't that right?
4: That's right.
0: He sits among his boys... That's his leisure time, Mr. Kieran. What's he do when he isn't doing that?
1: He's a village blacksmith.
0: That's quite right, the village blacksmith.
1: By Henry Wadsworth Longfellow.
0: Yes, he goes on Sunday to the church and sits among his boys. That's quite right. And third and last, the sweetest hours that e'er I spend are spent among the lasses. Oh, Mr. Kieran.
1: Well, that was Robert Burns.
0: Robert Burns.
1: Yes.
4: Green
1: Grow the Rashes.
0: And what did he do with his... that was his leisure time, the time that he spent among the lasses. So what did he do as a vocation?
1: No, that was a serious time. As a pastime, he wrote verse. And farmed.
0: As a matter of fact, some of those affairs did turn out rather seriously for him, Mr. Kieran. He was not only a poet, Mr. Kieran.
1: He was a tax... an excise man for a while, and he was also a farmer.
0: Yes, quite right.
1: Mosqueal.
0: Yes. Well, that gives us 2 out of 3. How about this from Mrs. William Loisel of Schenectady, New York? This one's about speeches. This might be of special interest to you, Mr. Denny.
3: That's putting me on the spot.
0: Oh, not a bit. Who made a speech that won him a presidential nomination? Mr. Denny?
3: Mr. Lincoln did.
0: Which speech was that?
3: Well, his debates.
0: Oh, yes, his whole campaign. Yes, the Lincoln-Douglas debate,
3: Lincoln
0: Mr.
3: Douglas.
0: Adams. Mr. Adams, do you have another one?
4: William Jennings Bryan.
0: Yes, I should think that would be right, Mr.
4: In 1896.
1: I think that...
4: I was a page at the time.
1: I think that Mr. Denny was right, but I think it was the Cooper Union speech that gained the president's... the nomination
0: Lincoln?
1: For presidency.
0: Well, do you think it was
1: Lincoln.
0: That single speech that won
1: well,
0: the presidential
1: so,
0: nomination?
1: Well, so most of his biographers say.
0: Well, that might be. I should think that Mr. Adams's answer would be...
1: But isn't the other one
0: correct,
1: too?
0: Yeah.
1: I was just supporting Mr. Denny.
0: I know.
3: It's
0: friendly of you, but I still think that Frank is righter. What did you say you were at the time, Mr. Adams?
4: A page.
0: And you grew up to be a great big column, didn't you? How about this? What presidential candidate, gentlemen, was shot while making a campaign speech? Mr. Levant.
2: Mayor Shermack of Chicago.
0: Well, he wasn't a presidential candidate.
2: Well, while he was a candidate.
0: Well, what presidential candidate was shot while making a campaign speech?
2: McKinley.
0: No, that's wrong.
2: Arthur.
0: It's a good guess. No, that's wrong,
2: Garfield.
0: Too. Now, we only have about 30 presidents. Mr. Adams?
4: F.D. Roosevelt.
0: F.D. Roosevelt, yes. I'll have to call that one wrong.
2: I said Shermack. I showed subconsciously I was right.
0: You're near to it. Yes, Theodore Roosevelt in Milwaukee in 1912 was shot at and wounded.
3: But not the same Roosevelt, Mr. Levant.
2: I'm wrong. I know that.
0: Well, finally, what presidential candidate carried on his campaign from his front porch? Mr. Kieran?
1: Warren G. Harding.
0: Yes, and before Mr. Harding, Mr. Adams?
4: William McKinley.
0: Yes, that was before you were a page, wasn't it, Mr. Adams?
4: Yes. So
0: that gives us, I think that sends $57 in war bonds and stamps to Mr. Loisel and a set of the Encyclopedia Britannica. How about this one from Anna L. Bates of Mansfield, Massachusetts? I'm going to give you some famous phrases that are generally ascribed to people who actually did not utter them. Who are the real authors of these phrases? I think that's a very good question. I did cut it with my hatchet. Who is the real author of the phrase, I did cut it with my hatchet, Mr. Kieran?
1: Parson Weems.
0: Parson Weems. Who's Parson Weems?
1: Parson Weems is the early kindergarten biographer of George Washington.
0: Yes, and he actually, did Mr. Washington ever say that?
1: He never did.
0: It was it was Parson Weems who was the liar then. How about Lafayette, we are here? Lafayette, we are here. Mr. Denny?
3: General Pershing is credited with it, but one of the American consuls said it, I think.
0: No, you're wrong.
4: It was supposed to have been said by Colonel Whittlesey.
0: Well, now, that's a legend that I'm not familiar with, Mr. Adams. Mr. Kieran?
1: Well, no, but I know where you'll find it. I saw it the other day, but the name doesn't stick in mind.
0: We have plenty of time.
1: It doesn't give him any military title at all. It was a speech delivered on the 4th of July, 1917.
0: That's right.
1: In Paris, I believe.
0: That's right.
1: And this man whose name
2: was the ambassador,
1: mind,
2: wasn't it?
1: No.
0: No, it was, his name was Charles E. Stanton.
1: That's right.
0: And he was the chief disbursing officer of the AEF. But wouldn't that give him a military rank?
1: Yes, but in the reference book, it didn't give his title.
0: Yes, well, I'm afraid we'll have to call that wrong by a hair. How about this final famous phrase? Let them eat cake. Let them eat cake. Who actually said that? Oh, Mr. Levant.
2: Well, it was ascribed to Marie Antoinette by MGM.
0: Yes. Mr. Levant, you know, before MGM, there were other people.
2: Not that I can remember.
0: I know. Now, I just want to fill
2: Stephen
0: in a little...
2: Stephen Zweig.
0: No. Now we have to get this right. It's ascribed to Marie Antoinette. Actually, she never said it, as far as we know. But Rousseau, in his Confessions, says that another famous princess, whose name he doesn't give, did say, let them eat cake. Mr. Kieran, did you know that?
1: No, I didn't know it, but I know he couldn't have accused Marie Antoinette of it.
0: Why?
1: Well, because he was dead by the time she was supposed to have said it.
0: Yes, exactly, unless he had prophetic vision.
2: Not only that, she was fat.
0: From eating too much cake.
2: Cake.
0: Brioche. Well, I think that sends $57 in war bonds and stamps to Miss Bates and a set of the Britannica. Now, I rather imagine we all have our own ideas about bargains. Well, Ben Grauer, our Heinz reporter, is about to tell us his. Mr. Grauer.
5: Yes, Mr. Fadiman, I happen to be of the same opinion as that old sage, Benjamin Franklin, who once said, it's the greatest bargain in the world to know you're getting what you pay for. I agree with Mr. Franklin because when you go into a store and ask for any of Heinz's famous 57 varieties, you can be absolutely sure you are getting what you pay for. That's been true for over three generations now. Of course, many of Heinz's ready-to-serve foods have gone to war, but you'll still find a good many, lots of them not rationed either, on your grocer's shelves. Rich Heinz peanut butter for nourishing lunchbox sandwiches, crisp old-fashioned pickles to brighten budget dishes, sparkling jellies to make your butter go further, 57 sauce, brown and yellow mustard, and other condiments and sauces to lend flavor to wartime meals. And every one of these Keystone-labeled products has all that irresistible old-time flavor, that uniform quality, those deft little touches of seasoning that have made Heinz Foods welcome guests at the American table for 74 long years.
0: Thank you, Mr. Grauer. And now, it doesn't it, though? We'll be through in about 15 minutes, Frank. Here's one from H.A. Blair of Washington, D.C. Name one other man who has held the same cabinet post under F.D. Roosevelt, as the following have held. Now, Mr. Roosevelt, of course, has been in for three terms, so he's had a large number of cabinet offices. Frank Knox. Name another man who has held the same cabinet post as Mr. Knox in the Roosevelt cabinet at any time during any of the administrations.
2: Oh.
0: Mr. Levant.
2: Edison.
0: Edison is right,
2: Of New Jersey.
0: Quite right. And
2: Charles Edison.
0: What is the portfolio?
2: Navy.
0: Yes, Secretary of the Navy. There's still another, Claude Swanson. Once held that same office. Now, you get the idea, gentlemen. Now, who else beside Henry L. Stimson has held the job Mr. Stimson now holds?
2: I have that
0: one. Mr. Levant.
2: Woodring of Kansas.
0: Yes, Harry Woodring. And the portfolio is?
2: Secretary of War.
0: Right, and there's still another. George H. Dern, D-E-R-N. George Dern held that portfolio. And finally, Jesse Jones. Jesse Jones, who else has held the same office, Mr. Denny?
3: Secretary of Commerce.
0: That's quite right.
3: Dan Roper.
0: Dan Roper is quite right.
3: Dan died recently,
0: yes. And Harry Hopkins.
2: He has no job now.
0: He has a different job now.
2: Ickes.
0: Ickes?
2: Interior.
0: Interior. Well, that's different. Right. But Harry Hopkins at one time was Secretary of Commerce.
2: Oh, that's right. Yes.
0: Well, that gives us three secretaries out of three. Try this from Mrs. James M. Davis of Rochester. What precedes or follows these excerpts? They all have to do with being born. And the first phrase is, quote, where I was born, close quote. What famous phrase precedes that or follows that in a poem from which the phrase is taken? Quote, where I was born, Mr. Kieran.
1: I remember the house where I was born.
0: That's right.
1: The little window where the sun came peeping in at morn.
4: It never came a wink too soon, or brought too long a day.
0: All you need is a little push, Mr. Adams. Mr. Adams, who wrote the poem?
4: Thomas Hood.
0: Thomas Hood is right. And now another born. Why was I born? And no cracks, Levant.
2: Why am I living?
0: That's right.
2: Yes, sure, from Jerome Kern.
0: Yes.
2: Not personally. Sweet Adeline, why was I born? Why am I living?
0: Yes, both unanswerable questions. And how about this one? Some are born, Mr. Kieran.
1: Some are born great, some achieve greatness, and some have greatness thrust upon them. That's in a phony letter concocted in a process of making a good plot for Twelfth Night by W. Shakespeare.
0: That's a 100% response, Mr. Kieran. Thank you very much. Try this one. Mrs. Julia P. Woodward of Spokane, Washington. Did you just came from Spokane, didn't you, Mr. Adams?
4: Pretty just, yeah.
0: How is Spokane?
4: Oh, I haven't been there since Wednesday.
0: Hasn't changed.
3: That was Seattle.
0: Well, at any rate, Mrs. Woodward serves this one in. Where did these people go together? I'm going to give you several pairs of people, and they all went someplace in each other's company. The first pair is Boswell and Johnson. Went where, Mr. Kieran?
1: On a journey to the Hebrides.
0: Yes, how do you know that?
1: Why, because Mr. Johnson and Mr. Boswell wrote an account of it.
0: Yes, what's
1: the journal
0: called?
1: Of the journey to the Hebrides.
0: Yes, it's a record of that journey written by Boswell and in there. Very good, too. In the pages of the journal, as a matter of fact, they also walked into immortality together. How about Thornton Wilder and Gene Tunney? Where did they go together? Thornton
2: Wilder?
0: Mr. Kern?
1: I think they went to Greece together. They traveled abroad together.
0: Yes, they traveled abroad in Europe. I don't know whether...
1: They met G.B. Shaw, another famous man.
4: They went to Greece and England and all over the country.
0: All over the country, meeting G.B. Shaw. Mr. Tunney is the only one who hasn't won a literary prize of that famous trio, isn't it?
2: Mm-hmm.
0: How about Joe Barnes and Gardner Coles? Where did they go together, Mr. Denny?
3: They went with Mr. Wilkie around the world.
0: Around the world, yes. You'll find that account of the trip in Mr. Wilkie's
3: book, One World.
2: Yes. He wound up in Hartford that trip.
0: I wound up where?
2: I said that trip wound up in Hartford.
0: In Hartford? Now, that was its peak point. Yes. get your teeth into this one. This comes from C.H. Thompson of Kansas City, Missouri. Can you place each of these number combinations in its familiar context? I'm just going to give you a number. Tell me what it means. Hill 609. Mr. Denny.
3: Well, that's one of the hills that the Americans captured in northern Africa, and it means the altitude.
0: Yes, 609 what?
2: Meters.
0: Meters above meters. Sea level, quite right. Old 98. Old 98.
3: It's a
0: what
3: brand
0: does that
3: of
0: mean to you? Mr. Adams?
4: Old 98 is the number that was worn on the sweater of Tommy Harmon.
0: Yes, and how did that recently figure in the news?
4: Because he was... lost in an airplane in South America.
0: Yes, came back
4: and recently and found.
0: Yes, and the number 98 was where else, Mr. Kieran?
4: On his airplane.
0: On his airplane, yes, quite right, on Tommy Harmon's plane. And now the third of these number combinations, upper four. Upper four, Mr. Denny?
3: The kid in upper four.
0: What is the kid in upper four, Mr. Denny?
3: Well, that's the Somebody wrote a poem about that in an advertisement.
2: It's for the New Haven...
4: No poem, the New Haven Railroad.
2: New Haven Railroad.
0: You're in very fast company, Mr. Stanley. Yes, it's a famous advertisement of the New Haven Railroad showing a young soldier in an upper berth and a train probably taking him to...
3: Wasn't there a poem connected with it?
0: No, it may have sounded like poetry. The copywriter will be glad to have you mention his prose as poetry, but it really was prose. Advertising prose is very much like poetry. I often think they get paid by the line.
2: It's that big, thin line.
0: Yes, that's the one. How about... I think we got 3 out of 3 on that one. And now your Heinz reporter, Ben Grauer, is here with a few hints to housewives on keeping the hungry male happy. Mr. Grauer.
5: When a Boston hostess asked Henry David Thoreau to name his favorite dish, he smiled indifferently and said, the nearest. Well, you'd probably consider yourself lucky these days if your husband were as indifferent to his meals as the sage of Walden Pond. Most men, however, are notoriously critical about their food, and they broadcast the fact from the head of the table at least once a day. But there are ways to appease these chronic critics. A few simple secrets which wise women are whispering to each other behind their ration books. They've found there's nothing like a dish of crisp, old-fashioned Heinz pickles or shimmering jellies to brighten a wartime dinner table. And they keep Heinz mustard, chili sauce, 57 sauce, and other spicy condiments handy to flatter the flavor of plain dishes. For these Keystone-labeled products have a decided flair for making foods look as well as taste better, for really tempting the masculine appetite. Now we ask, 7 varieties possibly render a greater service than keeping a hungry man happy.
0: Thank you, Ben Grauer. Just a few minutes more, Frank. This won't last long. How about this one from Mrs. Pauline Saltzman of Grand Rapids, Michigan? This is another musical question, gentlemen. What is the invitation that's being extended in each of these musical selections that you're going to hear?
4: Invitation to the dance.
0: Now, you wait. Let's have the first. Mr. Levant.
2: Invitation to the dance.
3: Mr. Adams is just intuitive.
2: Ask Mr. Adams who wrote it.
0: Actually, it isn't.
2: To a waltz it is.
0: To the waltz.
2: To the
0: Weber.
2: Waltz.
0: Who wrote it?
4: C. Mariah von Weber.
2: That's right.
0: Is that right?
2: Yep.
0: Carl Maria von Weber.
4: What do you mean that's right? Of course it's right.
0: There's some other tune you know too, Adams, isn't there? And now the second of them. What invitation is being extended? An invitation to what? You know the tune, Mr. Adams, don't you?
2: An invitation to ignorance.
4: something about waltz with me or something like that.
0: Oh, no.
2: Is that Gilbert again?
0: No. It's a famous old song called Come to the Fair.
2: I never heard it.
0: Never heard of Come to the Fair? Come to the Fair, Mr. Adams, is that right? One wrong, then, and now the third and last.

0: Sebolio.
1: It's very pretty.
2: The piano's high.
1: And you're low.
2: Well, embrace me, that's all. Embraceable you.
1: Yes,
2: embraceable me in this case.
1: Don't be a naughty baby, come to Papa.
2: Come to Papa, do.
1: Yes, the invitation is really to Papa, the invitation to Big Ted. I guess we're all right on that. How about this one? This comes from W.M. King of Los Angeles, California. Quote a line of poetry that includes each of these words. These words are very similar, but not quite the same. The first is alone. Any line of poetry that has the word alone in it.
2: Alone.
1: What is that?
2: That's Groucho Marx. Remember Night at the Opera?
1: No wonder he's alone. Mr. Adams?
3: All Alone by the Telephone.
1: By the Telephone, yeah. What was yours, Oscar?
2: Alone. It's called Alone.
1: You know, it doesn't sound any better. And now, Lonely, a line of poetry. Mr. Kieran?
4: I wandered lonely as a cloud that floats on high o'er dale and hill, when all at once I saw a crowd, a host of golden daffodils.
1: Beautiful, yeah. From William Wordsworth. Mr. Levant?
2: Miss Lonely Hearts, da-da-da-da, by Irving Berlin.
1: You know, in another 2 minutes you won't be able to talk. I've never known him to be so vocal, have you, Frank?
4: He's wonderful. Lyrical.
1: How about this? We've had alone, we've had lonely, and now the saddest of all, forlorn. Forlorn. Mr. Adams.
3: This is the something all forlorn, that something with the cow with the crumpled horn.
1: Yes.
3: This is the maiden all forlorn.
1: Yes, that's a perfectly good word, maiden. This is the maiden all forlorn. Mr. Kieran?
4: Forlorn. The very word is like a knell to toll me back to my soul self.
1: Yes, it's from what?
4: Keats Ode to a Nightingale.
1: Yes, very good, Mr. Levant.
2: Isn't that the first part of September Morn, forlorn?
1: Is that set to music?
5: It rhymes with September Morn.
2: I don't remember.
1: I've always thought it was a picture. I've been missing something. Here's one from Stella Sutherland of Oldwick, New Jersey. This is about famous contests. I want you to tell me who won them. In the first contest, the prize was a wife. Who won it? It says won here.
3: It says prize, too, doesn't it?
1: Yes, it does. Mr. Kieran?
4: Atalanta and Hippomenes ran a race.
1: That's a good one, yes. Who won? Who won who?
4: Well, it was a little guile in there, but Hippomenes won the race.
1: Yes, and there is another in a famous opera, Mr. Levant, in which there's a prize and...
2: Oh, yeah, and Tannhauser. Lohengrin or Tannhauser?
1: The Meistersinger.
2: Meistersinger. They all have contests. They always sing in
1: always
2: contests.
1: Always have contests, yes. Walter von Stolzing, it says here, won Eva Pogner, daughter of the goldsmith. How about a contest in which the prize, this is no better, was a husband? Who won a contest in which the prize was a husband?
3: You said something there, boy.
1: Mr. Levant?
2: I never heard of such a prize.
1: Well, it's in Of Thee I Sing.
2: Oh, that's right.
1: Isn't that right?
2: Yeah, yeah.
1: Who wins who?
2: Lois Moran won William Gaxton. Winterbottom.
1: Diana Devereaux.
2: Yeah, she doesn't win.
1: Doesn't she?
2: No, Diana Devereaux. No, she's a girl from the South.
1: Well, doesn't she,
2: Mary wins.
1: Doesn't she win, but the husband has other plans and marries the other girl?
2: But he marries Mary, who is Lois Moran.
1: Any way to get off the plot. Let's go on to the third one. Who won a contest in which the prize was a valet?
5: Admiral Crichton.
2: No, it isn't Admiral Crichton. It's Leon Wilson, you know.
1: Don't
2: that
1: look
2: valet.
1: At that way. Who?
2: Oh, Charles Lawton.
4: Ruggles Redgap.
1: Yes, that's... Yes, it's the character played by Charles Ruggles...
2: In
1: Ruggles of Red Gap.
2: Charles Lawton.
1: Charles Lawton, yes. Charles Lawton. There is a Charlie Ruggles, isn't
2: You'll
1: there?
2: Never be with Paramount.
1: Just to make it more confusing. Charles Lawton was the butler and valet who is won by the character. That gives us 2 out of 3. Gee, we struggled through that one, didn't we? How about this? From Harold J. Wiegand of Ballachinid, Pennsylvania, and I know I'm mispronouncing that. It's Welsh, and my Welsh is very rusty. Of these adjoining states or countries, which is in the middle? South Dakota, Kansas, Nebraska. All you have to tell me is which of those states is in the middle, Mr. Denny.
5: South Dakota.
1: That would be wrong.
2: Nebraska.
1: Nebraska's right, unless they've moved things around, Mr. Denny, recently.
2: Yeah.
1: Yeah, Mr. Adams, you haven't seen any big moving.
3: I've just been through all of them.
1: And it's Nebraska's still in the middle.
3: Still in the middle.
1: Lucky Nebraska. How about the following? Honduras, Costa Rica, Nicaragua. Which is in the middle?
2: I'm not going to bother with that one.
3: Was it Honduras?
1: How about a guess? Mr. Acura? Mr. Denny?
5: Costa Rica's in the middle, I think.
1: Oh, no, Nicaragua. You can stay out of the next one, George.
5: I better.
1: How about Lake Superior, Lake Michigan, Lake Huron, which is in the middle? Mr. Adams.
3: Lake Michigan.
1: That's right, and that's the only right one we've got. That sends $57 in law bonds and stamps from Wigan and a set of the Encyclopedia Britannica. And that's about all we'll have time for this evening. Thank you, Mr. Denny, for the able aid you've extended this evening. Tonight, the H.J. Hines Company has paid out $171 in war bonds and stamps. You know, that's pretty big figures. And three sets of the Encyclopedia Britannica. Next week, Mr. Adams and Mr. Kieran will welcome as their guests that beloved monster, Mr. Boris Karloff, and the creator of Mrs. Miniver, Jan Struther. But they will welcome them across a continent, for we will be here in New York, and Miss Struther and Mr. Karloff will answer questions from Hollywood. The whole affair, as I understand, will be done with long-distance mirrors. Please remember to send your questions and the correct answers. Don't forget the correct answers. Some of you send the questions and forget the answers. To information, please, at 570 Lexington Avenue, New York City. And now, Ben Grauer.
0: The H.J. Hines Company wishes you good health and good evening. We hope you'll be with us again next Monday. And in the meantime, remember that the name H.J. Hines will bring you the best possible value for your...
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0: The Abbott and Costello program, brought to you by Camel, the cigarette that's first in the service. Camel, stay fresh and cool smoking because they're packed to go around the world. Listen to the music of Freddie Rich and his orchestra, the songs of Connie Haynes. Tonight's special guest, Miss Claire Trevor, and starring Bud Abbott and Lou Costello.
1: Oh, there you are, Costello. Hey, come here, you. Where have you been for the last 3 or 4 days?
2: Uh-oh.
1: Where have you been, Lou? I've been looking all over for you.
2: Oh, well, I've been up to my Uncle Artie Stebbins' ranch. I was picking vegetables. I'm helping with the labor shortage, Abbott.
1: That's very commendable, Costello.
2: Oh, sure. Yes, oh, that's me. I can see you.
1: Yes,
2: hey, Abbott, everybody's helping out.
1: Yes, you should.
2: There was even a bunch of sailors working up there with me.
1: Sailors picking vegetables?
2: Yeah, what a sight. It's the first time I ever saw sailors picking up tomatoes without whistling at them.
1: Who else was up at the ranch besides you?
2: Oh, I had a lot of beautiful movie stars up there with me, Abbott.
1: You did?
2: I had Dorothy Lamour. I had Betty Grable. Mm-hmm. They were working in the potato patch.
1: Yeah?
2: But we had to make them stop.
1: Why?
2: The potatoes were coming up baked.
1: Costello, isn't that ranch life a little strenuous for you?
2: Oh, you said it. Every morning I get up at 4 a.m. and I milk the cows with my left hand.
1: You milk the cows with your left hand?
2: Sure. That's my old cow hand.
1: Oh,
2: That's my old cow hand.
1: All right. Just a minute.
2: I'm the real man.
1: Look. I'd like to see you getting up at 4 in the morning. Wasn't it dark?
2: Oh, dark. When I got up this morning, it was so dark that me and my Uncle Artie started milking the same cow.
1: You both tried to milk the same cow?
2: Yep. There I was on the left side of the cow's crankcase, milking away. And my Uncle Stebbins was on the right side. When suddenly I felt something pulling my fingers.
1: That's strange.
2: I'll say, I squeezed many a cow in my day, but that's the first time a cow ever squeezed me.
1: Costello, do you realize while you were out of town, the man from your draft board was looking for you?
2: I know he was, and he found me, too. He walked up to me while I was milking that cow, and he tapped me on the shoulder.
1: What did he say?
2: He said, young man, why aren't you at the front?
1: And what did you say?
2: I said, because there ain't any milk on that end.
1: Oh, it's Ken Niles. Hello, Ken.
3: Well, I see the fat boy's back. Where's Costello been all week?
1: Oh, he just got back from his Uncle Stebbins' farm.
3: Oh, the farm, huh?
1: Mm-hmm.
3: I suppose he brought back a load of corn for the program.
2: Look, Hilarious. I'd like to take you up to the farm. My Uncle Stebbins could use a man like you in a scorefield.
3: He could?
2: Yeah, his scarecrow was drafted.
1: Costello, why do you always try to match wits with Ken Niles? He's a college man.
3: That's right, Costello. Yes, I am a college man. I was a cheerleader at Southern California. I was the first cheerleader to have the students stand up and form the letters USC.
2: Oh, I remember that. You were the one in the middle. You made a S out of yourself.
1: Cut that out, Costello. Cut it out.
3: All right. Good old USC. That's where I met my little wife. She was studying to be an entomologist.
2: Studying to be a what?
3: An entomologist.
1: Yes, Costello, that's a person who goes around chasing little bugs.
2: Oh, you mean she was a chambermaid?
1: Costello, how can you say that about a beautiful woman like Mrs. Niles?
2: Beautiful woman?
1: You heard me.
2: The last time I saw a fish like that was on a bottle of iodine.
4: Oh, I heard that remark, Costello.
2: Well, what are you sneaking in for? Where have you been, Mrs. Niles?
4: I'll have you know I just came from a plastic surgeon.
2: Was the place closed?
4: The plastic surgeon spent 2 hours lifting my face.
2: You look like he was interrupted.
1: Costello, I think he did a beautiful job.
2: That was no job. That was a project.
4: Listen, Costello, there's nothing I can do about my face. I can't help the way it looks.
2: Well, you could stay home. I mean, you don't have to go roaming around.
1: All right. Don't pay any attention to Costello, Mrs. Niles. He's all puffed up because he did a little work on his uncle's farm over the weekend.
2: Yep, Mrs. Niles, I'm a big outdoor man.
4: Yes, I know. Every time I get close to you, I realize that you belong outdoors.
3: Oh, you certainly told Costello off that time, dear.
4: Yeah.
3: Oh, you make me feel like I'm floating on air.
4: Oh, no, Kenneth, you make me feel like I'm floating on air.
3: Oh, but I insist, dear. I'm floating on air.
4: And I say say that I'm floating on air.
2: Ladies and gentlemen, you have just heard from a couple of old gas bags.
5: Costello, what's the matter with you?
2: Hey, I made it!
5: Yeah, I know. I know. You should have more respect for Mrs. Niles. Don't you realize that Sunday is Mother's Day?
2: Gee, Abbott, that's right. I almost forgot. I even wrote a beautiful poem. I dedicated the poem to you, Mrs. Niles.
4: A poem for me, Costello? That's lovely. Go ahead and read it for me.
2: Okay. It is entitled, To Mrs. Niles at Springtime. Here I go. Lilacs blooming on the hill, give my heart a springtime thrill. You are the master. I am a slave.
4: Yes, yes, go on. You are master, I am slave.
2: Go scrape your pen with Burma's cheese.
5: Get him out of here.

0: I'm a failure, Pat, a failure. Look at this, a survey from the town of Wump, Nevada. In Wump, no one is looking for a cigarette that won't go flat no matter how many he smokes.
1: Oh, dear, no one?
0: No one. In Wump, everyone smokes Camels. Everybody just goes around with a happy expression knowing that Camel cigarettes have more flavor because they're expertly blended of costlier tobaccos.
1: Well, what's bad about that, Kenneth?
0: In the middle of Wump's main street, there's a statue with a T in its face, like in the Camel ad. And in Wump, everybody has tried Camels in his taste and throat. The T's own proving ground for Camel's rich extra flavor and smooth extra mildness.
1: Well, then why are you crying, Kenneth?
0: And of course, they all know that in Wump, just as everywhere, Camel cigarettes are fresh and cool smoking because they're packed to go around the world.
1: Oh, well, then stop crying, Kenneth.
0: I'm a failure. I'm a failure. Everyone in Wump hears the Abbott and Costello show, but this survey shows that only 85 people know that Abbott and Costello are sponsored by Camel. Only 85.
1: Now, Kenneth. Kenneth, look. It says here the population of Wump is 72.
0: Well, well, what do you know? Freddie Rich and the orchestra play an old favorite, The Way You Look Tonight.

0: along. I'll see you later.
1: Come back here, Costello. Where are you going?
0: Oh, I'm going back to my Uncle Hugo's ranch.
1: But what are you doing with those boxing gloves on?
0: I'm in my Uncle Artie Stebbins' ranch. I always forget my Uncle Artie Stebbins. What'd you say?
1: I say, what are you doing with those boxing gloves on?
0: Oh, my uncle wants me to help him punch cows.
1: Oh.
0: Yeah.
1: Oh, no.
2: What a lot.
1: You're staying right here in town. Now, this Sunday is Mother's Day. Mrs. Niles just called, and they need a lot of help over at Beaglebottom's department store.
0: Oh, Beaglebottom?
1: Yes.
0: My cousin, Cockeyed Louie. He's a store detective there. Look, here's a picture of him, wearing his badge.
1: My goodness, he's very cross-eyed.
0: Yep.
1: How could he be a detective?
0: Are you kidding? Take a good look at the picture.
1: Yeah?
0: Can you tell who he's watching?
1: No. come in.
3: Pardon me, laddies. My name is Jock McGregor.
0: Was your mother ever frightened by a riveter?
3: You cannot say that to a McGregor.
0: Watch out, brother. You're going to strip your gear.
1: Quiet, Costello. What can we do for you, Mr. McGregor?
3: Well, if you didn't mind, I'd like to say a few words in your microphone.
0: Hey, Abbott, in order for me to talk to this guy, I'll have to practice up on my scotch. All right, lady. And it's a brave brick, Malik, neck to neck. Jerk, jock.
3: Thank you. Hello, Mother. This is your son, Jack. I want to wish you a happy Mother's Day. And try to get here from New York if you can. I know you didn't want to spend the money for the fare, so walk down the road a ways. You might be fortunate enough to get yourself kidnapped by gypsies and save the cost of transportation.
0: Hey, wait a minute. What do you think you're doing?
3: I'm talking to my mother in New York.
1: But, Jock, that's crazy. She can't talk back to you on the radio. How do you expect to get an answer?
3: You know, worry, lad. She'll answer me next week on Fred Allen's program.
1: Get out, brother!
0: Oh, will you keep those guys out of here, Abbott?
1: Well, you see, Costello, everybody's thinking of Mother's Day. The stores will be crowded, so let's go over to Beaglebottom's and give Mrs. Niles a hand.
0: Okay.
1: Costello, here's the employment office. Now, if we want to go to work in this department store, you will have to fill out this application blank. Now, let's see. Here's the first question. What's your name?
0: Lou Costello, you know that.
1: Yes, I know. Born?
0: Born? Certainly! I think my folks got me with a ration coupon.
1: All right. Talk sense. Now, what day were you born?
0: Thursday.
1: How do you know it was Thursday?
0: Of course, the next day we had fish.
1: All right. Well, let's skip your birthday.
0: You always do. You never give me nothing.
1: Never mind that now. How much do you weigh?
0: I don't remember, Abbott.
1: Well, what did the little card say the last time you got on the scale?
0: You were taking a trip over water.
1: And what happened?
0: I fell in a sore.
1: Oh. Stop this nonsense now. We've got to get this application filled out. Now, let's see. We have height, weight. Oh, here's the next question. Hair.
0: Hair? What do you think this is on my head, broccoli?
1: No, I mean the color of your hair. It's hard to tell the color because your hair is very thin.
0: My hair's thin?
1: Yes.
0: So what? Who wants fat hair?
1: Now, look. Don't be stupid. Here's another question. While working in the store and you happen to have an accident, whom do you wish notified?
0: Me. I want to be the first to know.
1: All right. Do you have any mark of identification?
0: Yes, sir. I got a hole in my left stocking. Here, you want to see it, Abbott?
1: No.
0: Come on, take a look at it.
1: All right, shut up.
0: Come on.
1: Quiet.
0: Come on, we can play this little piggy.
1: All right, quiet, please. That's all the questions except for your education. Did you go to school?
0: Oh, sure, I went to school. Seems like only yesterday that I was in the fourth grade.
1: When were you in the fourth grade?
0: Yesterday.
1: Oh.
4: Ah, good morning, boys. Is there something I can do for you? I'm Mr. Plushface, the manager, you know.
1: Yes, we're Abbott and Costello. Mrs. Niles said you needed some help for the Mother's Day sale.
4: Yes, well, have you boys had any experience working in stores?
0: Yes, sir. I used to be a credit manager.
4: Where?
0: At the 5 and 10. But they fired me.
1: Why?
0: I couldn't remember the prices.
4: Oh, well, we're so short of help, we can even use a moron these days. Now, Mr. Costello, just step behind the training counter here, and we'll try out...
0: Give it up. You'll make it, kid.
4: Yes. Now, you be the salesman, and I'll be the customer. Now, here I come. Good morning, clerk. How much are your bathing cap?
0: 50 cents.
4: 50 cents? Aren't you a little dear?
0: Yes, I am. And you're kind of cute yourself.
1: Cut it out.
0: You are.
1: Cut it out.
4: Here I come again. How much are your bathing caps?
2: 50 cents.
4: Isn't that a little expensive?
2: Sure they are. You can get them across the street for a dime.
1: No. Costello, don't tell the customer that. Try it again, Mr. Flushface.
4: All right, here I come on for. Good morning, clerk.
2: Oh, back again, eh?
4: No. You've never seen me before.
2: Oh, yes, I have. I never forget a face. Especially a puss like you.
1: Never mind that, Costello. He wants to buy a bathing cap.
2: See? I told you he was in here before.
4: Oh, this is ridiculous. Let's switch around. Now, I'll be the salesman and you'll be the customer. Now, you go out that very door and I'll sell you a bathing cap for 50 cents.
2: But I can get him across the street for a dime.
1: Costello, go out that door and come in again.
4: Okay.
1: And remember, you're buying a bathing cap.
2: Okay. Here I come.
4: Good morning, sir. What do you want?
2: I don't want anything.
4: Then what did you come in here for?
2: It's raining outside.
4: Listen, you want a bathing cap.
2: Oh, no, it ain't raining that hard.
1: Oh, what a dummy. Costello, go out that door and come in again. You've got to buy a bathing cap.
2: Okay, if you say so.
4: All right, Costello, come in again. Costello!
1: Costello, did you hear the man? Come in again.
4: Hello? Legal Bottoms Department Store.
5: Hello. This
1: yes?
5: is Lou Costello.
4: Well, for heaven's sake, Costello, where are you?
5: In the drugstore across the street.
4: What are you doing over there?
5: Buying a bathing cap for a dime.
1: I give up.
6: Connie Haynes sings a lovely new ballad. 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
4: 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Oh, and while I'm here, I think I'll use my employee's discount and buy myself a pair of slacks.
3: Pair of slacks, eh? You take size 52, don't you?
4: Well, yes, I do. How could you tell?
3: I used to make saddles for Seabiscuit.
4: Oh, no wonder you haven't sold anything all morning. Now, I'm going to give you one more chance. Here comes our store's most important customer. She's that lovely screen star, Miss Claire Trevor.
5: Well, hello, boys. Can you take care of me?
6: Can we? We can!
5: If you two guys don't jump back over that counter, I'll call the store detective. Now, let's make with the shopping. My boyfriend opened up a charge account for me. He's got plenty of dough. Made it in oil.
6: Crude?
5: Never with me.
6: You misinterpreted me.
5: I doubt it.
6: You doubt it?
5: Yes. Now, look, I want to get him a nice present. He's 82 years old.
6: 82 years old?
5: Yes.
6: Why don't you get him a bowl?
5: A bowl?
6: Yes, something to soak his bread in.
2: Take it easy, Costello.
6: Take it easy.
2: You want to get us fired? Tell me, Miss Trevor.
5: Yes.
2: Could we interest you in some perfume for your mother for Mother's Day?
5: Say, now that's an idea. Have you got Cody's sheep?
6: Have we got what?
5: Cody's sheep.
6: No, ma'am, but we got McCarty's goat.
5: I think we better skip the perfume.
6: Oh, come on, Miss Trevor. Why don't you try a little squirt?
5: You don't appeal to me.
6: You are misinterpreting me.
5: I don't think so.
6: I think so.
2: All right, Miss Trevor, try this perfume here. It's our most expensive brand. $90 an ounce.
5: Oh, let me smell it. I'll take 50 cents worth.
6: You've just whiffed $2 worth. And stuck in an extra whiff. I don't know why.
2: All right, now, will you shut up, Costello, so I can make a sale? Miss Trevor, maybe we could interest you in a gift for a serviceman.
5: Now, that's an idea. What would you suggest for a sailor about 35?
6: A blonde, about 21.
5: Oh, look, boys, I can't stay in the store all day. I'd like to get something for myself. You know, something snappy.
6: Something snappy?
5: Yes.
6: Real snappy?
5: Mm-hmm.
6: Would you like a turtle or a girdle?
5: Look, you don't understand. Do you have any notions?
6: Oh, I have my moments.
7: Pardon me, miss. Now, look here, you two clerks. What kind of a department are you running here? Look at those messy shelves. Look at that stuff strewn all over the counter. Why can't you be neat and tidy? This place is so sloppy that I can hardly stand to look at it.
3: Well, if you don't like the way we're doing, why don't you fire us?
7: I can't. I don't even work here.
5: That fellow is right. Now, I'm going to get somebody with a brain to wait on these.
6: Just a second, Miss Trevor. I am not used to getting brushed off.
5: You've no idea how much it would improve your appearance.
6: You are a fresh day.
2: Costello.
6: You.
2: You. Please, remember our jobs. Suppose we look around the store, Miss Trevor.
5: All right, I think I'll do some shopping on the upper floors.
6: Okay. Follow me to the escalator.
5: No, you mean escalator. You know what an osculator is. It's a person who wants to kiss all the time.
6: Follow me, babe, but don't ask any questions.
2: Never mind him, Miss Trevor. Let's take this elevator.
7: Step right in, please. Up and down.
6: What else have you got?
5: Take me up to the 20th floor, please.
7: Roof garden, all out.
2: Costello, where are you?
1: Hey, you're back!
2: Yes.
1: See this flagpole?
2: Yes.
1: The flag is me.
2: Oh, slide down and I'll catch you.
1: Okay.
2: Now what happened?
1: I'm now at half back.
2: For goodness sake, where's Miss Trevor? Miss Trevor, are you in the elevator?
5: In it. I'm wearing it. Look, will you please take me down to the 7th floor?
7: Go on down.
2: What's the matter, Miss Trevor? Did we come down too fast for you?
5: Oh, no. I always wear my girdle around my neck.
2: Step this way, Miss Trevor. Here's our fur department. Can we show you something?
5: Well, I don't know. Have you got a spotted leopard?
8: No.
6: But we got a dirty mink.
2: Wait a minute, Costello. Hey, I have an idea. Now, there's something that looks nice. Go ahead and grab that little number over there.
6: Oh! Wrong number!
3: Miss Trevor, here's a beautiful fur coat you'd like.
5: What in the world is that?
6: That's genuine weasel with built-in mothballs.
5: Costello, did your mother ever have any children that lived?
6: No, ma'am. We just...
9: The boys, I've been watching you boys.
2: Oh, it's the floorwalker.
6: Floorwalker? This guy is flying.
9: Now, look here, you two. Mrs. Niles asked me to tell you that unless you sell something to Miss Trevor immediately, you'll have to turn in your pencils and your Dixie cup.
6: Oh, you kid!
2: Please, Miss Trevor, don't make us lose our jobs.
3: Yes, Miss Trevor. We've got to make at least one sale. How about some snowshoes?
5: I never go out in the snow.
3: Well, how about some sandals?
5: I never go out in the sand.
3: Oh, how about some Oxfords?
5: I've never been out with an ox.
8: Why don't you try it sometime?
5: What are you doing tonight?
8: Nothing.
5: Let's go to Oxford.
2: Costello will be back in just a moment.
10: Thanks to the Yanks of the Week, tonight we salute Marine Second Lieutenant James D. Feltman of Baltimore, who won his commission by exceptional bravery in the South Pacific. While a corporal, Feltman was taken to a Japanese-held island to remain for 5 days without any assistance from American forces. He obtained secret information, established contact with our men at the end of the 5 days, and was brought back to safety. In your honor, Marine Second Lieutenant James Feltman, the makers of Camels are sending to our Marines in the Pacific 300,000 Camel cigarettes.
0: Each of the four Camel radio shows honors a Yank of the Week, sends 300,000 Camel cigarettes overseas, a total of more than 1 million Camels sent free each week. 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Listen tomorrow to Gary Moore and Jimmy Durante. Saturday to Bob Hawke in Thanks to the Yanks. Monday to Blondie. And next Thursday to Abbott and Costello with their guest, Mr. Laird Tregar. And now here's Abbott and Costello with the final word.
2: Thanks, Ken. Well, Costello, I suppose you know our guest next week will be Laird Tregar.
3: Oh, yeah. I saw him in that baseball picture. The Dodger.
2: No, you dummy. Not the Dodger. The Lodger. The Dodger. Tregar played Jack the Ripper. He went around killing all those women, don't you remember?
3: Gee. We can't have that here, Abbott. I'd better warn all these women in the audience to stay away. And I'll have to warn little Connie Haynes to stay away, too.
2: But what about Mrs. Niles? She'll be here.
3: Yeah, that's right. I'd better warn Laird Tregar.
2: Good night, folks.
3: Good night, everybody.

0: sure to tune in next week for another great Abbott and Costello show with our special guest, Mr. Laird Tregarr. Claire Trevor will soon be seen in the RKO picture, Farewell, My Lovely. And remember, get Camels for more flavor. If you're looking for a cigarette that won't go flat no matter how many you smoke, get Camels for more flavor. This is Ken Niles wishing you a very pleasant good night from Hollywood.
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1: LSMFT.
0: Lucky Strike means fine tobacco. 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
2: Season after season, I've seen the makers of Lucky Strike buy tobacco that can't be beat for real smoking quality.
1: Tobacco auctioneer Brian Williams said that.
3: I've seen the makers of Lucky Strike buy fine, ripe tobacco that makes a swell smoke. I've smoked Lucky's myself 29 years.
1: Tobacco warehouseman Frank Brown said that.
4: Yes, at auction after auction, independent tobacco experts can see the makers of Lucky Strike consistently select and buy that fine, that light, that naturally mild tobacco. Remember,
1: LSMFT,
4: Lucky Strike means fine tobacco. And fine tobacco means real deep down smoking enjoyment for you.
1: So smoke that smoke of fine tobacco, Lucky Strike. So round, so firm, so fully packed. So free and easy on the draw.
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0: gentlemen, my name is Norman Berry, and I'm substituting for Don Wilson. It is my job to introduce that scintillating star of stage, screen, and radio. But how can a star of such magnitude be introduced properly by such an insignificant person as I?
1: I would have said me, but I guess insignificant people say I. Continue, Norman. Continue.
0: But I'll try anyway. Ladies and gentlemen, here he is, Jack Benny.
1: Thank you, thank you. This is Jack Benny talking. Very hoarsely, of course. I'm doing 8 shows a day, you know. And Mr. Berry, or may I call you Norman, I want to congratulate you on being selected as my announcer here in Chicago.
0: Well, seriously, Jack, I want to thank you for the privilege.
1: Oh, don't thank me. After all, I sent questionnaires to every announcer in Chicago. And when I opened yours, I knew you were the man for me.
0: Jack, you mean I answered all 20 questions correctly?
1: Norm, when you answered question number 1 by saying money isn't everything, I didn't bother reading the rest. You were meant for me.
0: Well, Jack, this is odd, my taking Don Wilson's place. You know, I've known Don for about 2 years, but I've seen very little of him.
1: Well, don't feel bad, Norm. He's worked for me 14 years, and I haven't seen all of him myself. But anyway, Norm, I'm really glad to be back in Chicago.
0: Say, Jack, I know you're appearing on the stage of the Chicago Theater. How is the show coming?
1: Wonderful, now that I've changed it a little bit. You see, on my opening show Friday, I thought of a great gag. I wanted to make sure of a big laugh, so when I made my entrance, I walked out on the stage wearing galoshes, a heavy wool suit, a sweater, mittens, earmuffs, and a big raccoon coat.
0: And did the audience laugh at that?
1: Why should they? With the weather we had, they were dressed the same way. Believe me, Norman, if Sally Rand were booked into Chicago this week, she'd have to do her balloon dance with hot water bottles. Not bad, is it? There it is. Of course, anything I say now is gravy after those shows. But anyway, Norman, I think we have a swell show at the Chicago Theater. A great cast. Phil Harris, Rochester, Marjorie Reynolds, the Sportsman Quartet, and Herman Humpeldinker.
0: Wait a minute. Who is Herman Humpeldinker?
1: He's the guy who runs the spotlight. If I don't mention him, I work in the dark all week. Anyway, Norman, it's really a pleasure playing in front of these Chicagoans because you should have seen the welcome I got at the station. Oh, hello, Mary.
2: Hello, Jack.
1: How are you?
2: Well, Jack, this certainly has been an exciting week, hasn't it?
1: It certainly has, but you don't look any the worse for it, Mary. That's a mighty pretty dress you're wearing.
2: Well, thanks.
1: But why have you got those lead weights on the bottom of your skirt?
2: This your first trip to the Windy City, bub?
1: Oh, Mary, it isn't so windy here.
2: It isn't, eh? Then why are you wearing those bicycle clips?
1: Because I catch cold easily, that's why. Remember what happened the last time I was in Chicago? I had a cold in my chest. I had a temperature of 99.
0: 99? Jack, you didn't have much of a cold.
2: He hasn't got much of a chest.
1: Well, we're even. You haven't got much of a joke.

0: By the way, Mary, this is Norman Berry.
1: Hello, Norman.
0: Hello, Mary. You know, Norman is taking Don Wilson's place for this week.
2: That reminds me, Jack, I haven't said anything about salary.
1: When you get it, you'll say plenty.
0: Oh, I don't know. It usually leaves them speechless, you know. But anyway, Norman...
2: Pardon me, Jack.
0: Yeah.
2: Say, Mary, I know we've just met and all, but if you're not doing anything tonight, I'd like to take you around and show you Chicago.
1: Oh, I'd love it.
2: We'll go to the Beachcombers, the Pump Room, the College Inn, the Trade Winds, and the Chaperie.
1: Oh, that'll be really swell.
0: Mary, I took you to those very same places last night.
1: I know, but now I'd like to see them from the inside.
0: Well, I'm sure you and Norma will make a very lovely couple. You know, Mary, just before you came in, you mind if I lean on you a little? Just before you came in, I started to tell Norman about the welcome I got when I arrived at the station.
1: Oh, that reminds me, Jack. You ever find the suitcase you lost?
0: Not yet, Mary, but they're looking for it. You know?
2: Well, Jack, what about this welcome you got at the station?
0: Norm, it brings tears to my eyes every time I think about it.
2: Why? What happened?
1: They threw tear gas.
0: I know we would have missed the next show at the Chicago Theater. Such a wonderful joke. Huh? You nervous?
1: Yeah.
0: I don't know. Well, what are you talking about? One little bomb, she makes a big thing out of it, you know? Anyway, Norman, 5,000 people met me at the station. I wanted to show them I was in the spirit of the occasion, so I suggested that I lead them in a conga line. And, Norman, it was wonderful. One single line, 2 miles long. One, two, three, kick. One, two, three, kick.
2: A conga line 2 miles long. For heaven's sake, Jack, where did they lead them?
1: Right to the box office of the Chicago Theater.
0: It was just a coincidence. Anyway, I'm not surprised that they love me so much in Chicago. After all, it's so close to my hometown in Waukegan.
1: Say, Norm, what do the people here in Chicago think of Waukegan?
2: Well, you know how it is, Mary. Every state has to have its cucamonga.
0: Now, wait a minute, Norman. Waukegan is a wonderful town. I'm not saying that just because because I'm their favorite son. But only 3 weeks ago, Waukegan named a street after me.
2: Benny Boulevard?
1: No, Schlemiel Parkway.
0: Mary, it's not Parkway, it's Avenue. Schlemiel Avenue. You can't say nice things about me. Make something up. After all, you don't... Come in!
3: Mr. Benny, I'm from the Lost and Found Department of the Santa Fe Railroad.
0: You're also one of my writers. Good, good. I'm glad you got here. I haven't been able to sleep for 3 days. Give me that suitcase.
3: Not yet, Bud. You got to identify the contents.
0: Well, there's a white shirt, blue shorts, a green dressing gown, brown shoes. Now, give me the bag.
3: Wait a minute. What color is the teddy bear?
0: It's not a teddy bear. It's a panda. Now, give me that bag.
3: All right, but I'm afraid you're going to be cold here in Chicago.
0: Why?
3: When I opened your suitcase, I ripped the panels off your flannels.
0: Oh, get out of here, will you?
1: Jack, why do you always bring that panda on trips with you?
0: Because most hotel rooms have twin beds, and I hate to sleep alone. Anyway, I think that they...
2: What are you laughing at, Mary?
1: I'll never forget the time the hotel detective knocked on Jack's door and the panda jumped out the window.
0: Stop making things up. Every time we
4: Hello, Mr. Benny.
0: Oh, hello, Dennis. How are you? Hey, Dennis, do you notice we have a new announcer? That's Mary. The other one is the announcer. Dennis, shake hands with Norman Berry.
2: Hello, Dennis.
4: Hello. Mr. Benny, what happened to Don Wilson?
0: Oh, we had to leave him at home.
4: Gee, I'm not surprised. The last time I saw him, he was in the drugstore and he was having trouble with his stomach.
0: Trouble with the stomach?
4: Yeah, he couldn't get it in the phone booth.
0: What?
4: He barely got it in the drugstore.
0: Dennis, stop being so silly. Tell me, where are you living?
4: Oh, I didn't get a room yet.
0: You didn't get a hotel room yet? Where'd you go when you got off the train?
4: Oh, some jerk started a conga line and I wound up in the Chicago Theater.
0: Oh.
4: One, two, three, kick. One, two, three, kick.
0: Never mind, never mind. Norman, you saw my stage show. How did you like it?
2: Well, I couldn't see very well. I sat in back of a fat man.
1: Well, I couldn't see either, Jack. The man in front of me was too tall.
4: Oh, I could see swell. I sat behind a man with a hole in his head.
0: I don't know where you get those wild ideas, sitting behind a man with a hole in his head. Now, go and do your song.
4: Okay, hold my brace and bit.
0: Now, cut that out. Come on, let's have your song, Dennis, will you?

0: That was Little Mother of Mine, sung by Phil Harris. I mean, Dennis Day.
1: Gee,
0: I'm sorry,
1: Mr.
0: folks. If Clem McCarthy can make a mistake, so can I. At least I know Jet Pilot wasn't singing. That I know. Dennis, that was swell.
1: Well, thanks. Say, Mr. Benny, can I leave now? I've got a lot of things to do. First, I want to make sure the hotel got me a room with twin beds.
0: Dennis, you're all by yourself. Why do you need a room with twin beds?
1: I've got two shows.
0: Oh. Well, Dennis, how do you like it here in Chicago?
1: Oh, it's swell. It's different from the last time I was here. You know, I heard about their new subway, so I tried it out yesterday.
0: Pretty good, isn't it, Dennis?
1: Yeah, but it took me a long time to get from one station to the other.
0: A long time? Why, did something happen to the train?
1: Oh, train!
2: Jack, put down that brazen bit.
0: I just want to look in his head and see what goes on in there, that's all.
1: Say, Mr. Benny, do you think you could get me a pass so I can see your show again?
0: Well, I don't know, Dennis. I don't want to ask the manager for any favors. I had a little argument with him.
2: Oh, Jack, you always have trouble.
0: Well, this time it wasn't my fault. You ought to see the crummy dressing room they gave me. Looks terrible with those pipes running across the ceiling.
2: But, Jack, lots of rooms have pipes running through them.
0: Sewer pipes? Those kids, I wish they'd stop lifting that manhole cover and asking me for my autograph.
2: Jack, what picture's playing with you at the theater?
0: It's called Easy Come, Easy Go.
2: Oh. Remember when they played the horn blows at midnight here?
0: Yeah.
2: That's the week they had the sign in the box office. Please help yourself. The cashier hasn't got the heart to sell them.
0: Stop kidding, will you? That picture did plenty of... Come in.
3: Hello, Mr. Benny.
0: Hello, Mr. Kitzel. Mr. Kissel, I thought you were on your way to New York. What are you doing here?
3: Well, I stopped here to see the Chicago World's Fair.
0: But, Mr. Kissel, the fair was held in 1933.
3: I couldn't afford it then.
0: Oh, well, are you enjoying your visit here in Chicago?
3: Am I enjoying... Yesterday, I took an airplane ride and flew over the Great Lakes.
0: The Great Lakes, all five of them?
3: Yes. Lake Michigan, Lake Huron, Lake Erie, Lake Ontario, and Lake Superior.
0: Lake Superior?
3: They got six of them?
0: No, Mr. Kitzel, you made a mistake. You see, there are only five lakes, but it's not Lake Shapiro, it's Lake Superior.
3: Could be.
0: Yeah. Well, Mr. Kitzel, where are you staying here in Chicago?
3: I'm staying with relatives.
0: Oh, on your side or your wife's side?
3: On the south side.
0: Oh. Well, anyway, Mr. Kitzel, as long as you have a little time, why don't you sit down and enjoy the show?
3: Oh, thank you.
0: You're welcome. Oh, say, Mary, would you do me a favor and...
4: Hiya, Jackson. Hi, kid.
0: Hello, Phil.
4: Yeah. Well, lay it on me. Oh, lay it on me. Make me know it, you pretty dove, dude. That's what I love about Chicago, Jackson.
0: There he is, folks. Hollywood's answer to Swift and Armor.
4: Yeah, tenderized, too.
0: Well, I'm glad you admit it, Phil. Oh, brother, you're the most conceited guy I've ever seen.
4: Now, wait a minute, Jackson. I ain't so conceited.
0: You're not. You were the inspiration for that song, Aren't You Glad You're You?
2: Oh, Jack, stop picking on Phil. I think he's a changed man.
0: Oh, sure.
2: Well, yesterday I saw him pour 38 cases of bourbon in the lake.
0: Phil, you did that? I mean, have you given up drinking?
4: No, but the breeze comes from the lake, and I like to sleep with my window open.
0: Oh, so that explains it.
2: Explains what?
0: This morning I got up, opened the window, took my deep breathing exercises, and fell flat on my face. Phil, don't you ever think of the finer things in life?
4: Are you kidding? I'm married to one of them.
0: Besides her. Oh. I mean, artistic things like museums and art galleries. You know, where you can see paintings and masterpieces.
4: Look, Jackson, I know all about these paintings and all those great artists. This may surprise you, but I do a little painting myself.
0: You do?
4: Certainly.
0: Well, tell me, Phil, there are a lot of great artists like Van Gogh, Picasso, Cezanne, Matisse. I mean, when you paint, whose style do you follow?
4: Rembrandt.
0: Rembrandt. Phil, that's Rembrandt.
4: You mix your paint and I'll mix mine.
0: Now, wait a minute. Let's cut out all this nonsense, get serious for a minute. After all, today is Mother's Day.
2: You're right, Jack. And this morning I sent my mother a big box of candy with a card saying Happy Mother's Day.
0: That was very sweet, Mary.
1: I sent my mother a big bouquet of flowers and a card on it that said Gesundheit.
0: Gesundheit?
1: She's got hay fever.
0: Oh.
1: Mother's Day is nothing to sneeze at.
0: Dennis, stop that. Can't we be serious for 1 minute?
5: Oh, say, Jack.
0: Yes, Norman.
5: Since I'm pinch-hitting for Don Wilson today, I took the liberty of rehearsing your quartet in a number that I'm sure you'll like to hear, especially today.
0: My quartet? Well, Norman, what's this number they've been rehearsing for today?
5: Very, very good. Take it, fellas.

0: this is for the smoke that really clicks. Oh, how it clicks. M is for the millions.
1: Whoops.
0: Who buy them. F is Effie Boone and Speedy Ricks.
2: That's Riggs. He'll sue me.

0: miraculous of strength.
1: A word that means the world to me, the world to me.
2: Very good, fellas, very good. And now, folks.
3: L is for that light.
2: I said that was very good. We don't even.
3: Tackle, so a tackle. S is for
2: the boys. I said it was nice the way you did it.
3: Lucky
2: fella, wait a minute. Good boy.
1: M is for the many.
2: Wait a minute. Fellas, get back in your crate.
4: Hey, Jackson, wow. Did you straighten out your beef with Mr. Platt, the manager of the theater?
2: No, I'm expecting him to call, and when he does, I'll tell him plenty. Imagine him giving me a scintillating star a dressing room like that.
5: Well, Jack, what are you complaining about? Why, when Fred Allen played the Chicago Theater, he was happy in that room.
2: You mean Fred Allen was in that same dressing room?
5: Yes.
2: All the time I've been blaming the stockyards. You know, they're very careless backstage. During the last show, while I was doing my monologue, a heavy sandbag fell from the rafters and missed me by 3 inches. Only 3 inches.
5: I can't understand it.
4: Neither can I. That stagehand used to be a bombardier.
2: Yeah. You know, I ought to do something about that.
4: Hey, excuse me a minute. I want to see my musicians about that song that Al Jolson is going to do on the program next week. I'll be back.
2: Okay, Phil. Go right ahead.
6: Hey, Mr. Benny, are you really going to have Al Jolson as your guest star next week?
2: That's right. Al Jolson is going to be on our program.
6: Gee, I like him.
2: You do, kid?
6: Yeah, especially when he sings...
2: When April showers may come your way, they bring the flowers on them flowers. All right, Dennis, that's you. We don't need you.
7: Oh, Mammy, I'm coming
2: but
7: to you.
2: But, Dennis, we don't need that. Look, Dennis. Dennis, look. I signed a contract with Jolson for $5,000. Now I find out Dennis can do it. They won't even pay me that much when I open at the Roxy Theater in New York. Yes, folks, the Roxy Theater on Wednesday, the 21st of May.
5: Anybody wishing a
2: Well, I'm glad you got into it. Mary starts any place. You know, when she feels like talking, she talks.
5: Anybody wishing a free pass to see Jack Benny at the Roxy? Just right. Why I like Jack Benny on
2: a
5: $10
2: bill
5: and
2: send
5: it
2: in. Very good. Look, Mary, don't be so silly. Come in.
8: Hello, Jack. May I come in?
2: Oh, yes. Ladies and gentlemen, Marjorie Reynolds.
5: Hello, Marjorie. I thought you were swell in Jack's stage show.
8: Well, thank you, Mary.
2: Yes, Marjorie, you're terrific. Do you want to see me about something?
8: Yes, Jack. When we do that long kissing scene, I wish you wouldn't wear your thick glasses.
2: Not wear my glasses? Why?
8: In the last show, the spotlight hit them and burned a hole in my dress.
2: Oh, well, I'll tell Herman Humpeldinker to watch that.
8: And another thing, Jack.
2: What?
8: If you insist on putting your arms around me when you kiss me, do you mind if I don't wear that backless evening gown?
5: Oh, you found out about old clammy hands.
2: Mary, Marjorie, you wear your backless evening gown. It looks better. I'll wear gloves. And another thing, Marjorie, I'm sure that my kiss will be much better from now on. You see, the first show, I was a little bit nervous.
8: Nervous?
2: Yeah, I put the lipstick on my violin bow and the rosin on my lips. Natural mistake, you know.
5: Typhus couldn't have kissed better.
2: Marjorie, there's one thing, though, one other thing I want to talk to you about the stage show. When you finish the act, why do you just bow to me and then go over and kiss all the musicians?
8: This is Petrillo's hometown.
2: Oh! Just forget, sister, I got a union card. Huh?
5: Say, Marjorie, sometime this week, why don't you do one of those songs you did in that picture, Holiday Inn?
2: Yeah, that's a good idea. You know, Marjorie, you were wonderful in those numbers with Bing Crosby.
8: Well, I enjoyed making that picture. Bing is wonderful. He's so unpredictable. You never know what he's going to say next.
2: I know. I had him on my program. But Crosby is really a great guy. In fact,
4: Say, Jackson, if it's okay with you, do you mind if I run along and... Ouch, you beautiful blonde creature, you...
5: Me?
4: Oh, yeah.
2: Bill, stop staring at...
4: Oh, hubba, hubba, hubba, and eccentric, eccentric.
2: That's et cetera, et cetera. Now, Phil, you've been so busy, I haven't had a chance to introduce you formally. This is Marjorie Reynolds.
4: Oh, brother, now I know what they mean by the Reynolds bombshell. Yes, indeed.
8: Well, thank you, Mr. Harris.
4: Hey, look, baby, call me Phil. We can save an hour that way.
2: Phil, don't be so...
5: Jack, why don't you just sit back and take notes?
2: Mary, I... I need Phil's help like a moose needs a hat rack. Believe me. Can't understand it. Doesn't get a laugh. Norman Krasner loves that joke. Never gets a laugh.
4: Hey, you know something, Margie? When I seen you in Holiday Inn with Bing Crosby and Fred Astaire, I knew you had possibilities.
8: Oh, thank you. It was nice working with Fred and Bing. They're both so talented.
4: Yeah, I know what you mean. I got a little of both of them in me.
2: Phil, why don't you go jump in Lake Shapiro? Hey, there's the phone. It's supposed to ring now anyway. Ling-a-ling-a-ling-a-ling-a-ling-a-ling. I'll get it. Hello?
0: Hello, Mr. Berry. This is Roger.
2: I knew the phone was supposed to be. Rochester can do 9 shows a day. With his voice, you can't tell the difference. Rochester, where have you been? I expected to hear from you an hour ago.
0: I'm sorry, boss, but I ran into a little trouble. We ain't living at the Ambassador Hotel anymore.
2: Why not?
0: No, the manager made me take your trailer out of the lobby.
2: Gee, we brought it all the way from the coast on the back of the Chief.
0: Don't worry, boss. I got everything fixed. I moved the trailer to a much better location. And what a beautiful view.
2: Good, good. Where'd you move the trailer to?
0: To the grandstand of the Sportsman's Park.
2: Oh, fine. A racetrack. I'm going to love that.
0: Well, I've been kind of thinking it over, boss, and maybe it would be better if you got yourself a hotel room.
2: Why, what about my trailer?
0: I lost that in the 5th race.
2: Oh, stop being funny. Did you get me all the things I wanted for my stage show? You know, my makeup?
0: Uh-huh.
2: You sure you got me everything? My lipstick, eyebrow pencil, powder, mascara, rouge, and eyeshadow?
0: Yes, sir. And, boss, you certainly do a wonderful job with your makeup.
2: You think so?
0: Yeah. Only an expert can tell where you end and Lady Esther begins.
2: Rochester, don't worry about my makeup. You don't look so hot on that stage with the outfit you've been wearing. Green pants, yellow shoes, red socks, purple shirt, and a pink tie.
0: My trunk didn't come, so I had to wear my street clothes.
2: Oh.
0: I'm going to hang up now, boss, and if you're smart, you'll hurry over to the theater and do your stage show right away.
2: Why?
0: Well, the house is packed and the people are in a jovial mood. They're in high spirits, laughing, happy, singing. It's just like New Year's Eve.
2: Gee, what happened?
0: I opened the side door and there's a 90-proof breeze coming in from the lake.
2: Well, keep the door open. I'll be right over. Come on, Phil. We better get there before the wind changes.

0: Jack will be back in just a minute. But first, here is Basil Rysdale.
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2: American.
1: Lucky Strike means fine tobacco. 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
3: When it comes to fine tobacco, Mr. John Pinnix of Reidsville, North Carolina, speaks with authority. 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
4: at all the auctions I've attended, I've seen the makers of Lucky Strike buy fine tobacco that makes a mild, mellow smoke. 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
3: 28 years in the tobacco business. 28 years a Lucky Strike smoker. 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
3: 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Year in, year out.
1: L-S-M-F-T.
3: Lucky Strike means fine tobacco.
1: So smoke that smoke of fine tobacco, Lucky Strike. So round, so firm, so fully packed, so free and easy on the draw.
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0: There was once an ancient Greek, a lad named Zenobius, who probably didn't know a putter from the front end of a buggy whip. Yet in the year 154 A.D., he wrote, "Contests allow no excuses, no more do friendships." And if that doesn't describe the average golf tournament, it comes mighty, mighty close. Today in Springfield, in the white frame house on Maple Street, we find that things haven't changed a great deal in the last 18 centuries. Customs and costumes may have altered slightly, but people go on forever. Like this.
1: But, Mother, the whole play depends on it. I told them I'd buy a new dress.
2: I'm sorry, Betty. You had no right to tell them anything like that.
1: Mother, you don't understand. I'm a star. I'm Camille. And how can Camille die in an old dress?
2: You just have to manage, dear.
1: The greatest opportunity of my life. Everyone will be watching me, and I have to die in that old rag. I'll just die.
2: I'm sure you will, dear.
1: Mother, you're not even listening. Why can't I just ask him?
2: Betty, I know it means a great deal to you, but try to think of the rest of us. Your father's having so much trouble with his car. Now, if you ask him for a new dress... Oh, dear, I told them to be careful.
3: Bud, what are you doing out there?
4: I wasn't doing anything, Mom.
1: Oh, he was too.
3: Kathy, you and Bud come in here this very minute.
1: Mother, couldn't we explain to him that it's really sort of an investment?
2: Betty, please, not now. Bud, what was that noise?
4: Noise? You mean just now?
2: Yes, just now.
5: You mean the noise that sounded like a window breaking?
2: Yes.
4: A window broke.
2: Bud, which window and who broke it?
4: It was the garage window.
5: And a rock broke it.
1: Mother, they've ruined everything. Now I'll never get the dress.
4: What did we do?
1: You broke a window, that's what. And Father will be all upset.
4: I didn't break a window. Kathy broke it.
5: I did not. You broke it just as much as I did.
4: I didn't even touch the rock.
5: Well, it was your golf club, and you told me what to do.
4: I did not.
5: You certainly did.
4: I certainly didn't.
2: Children, please. Your father will be home soon?
1: He's home now.
2: He is? Oh, dear. Kathy, don't you say anything to your father until I've had a chance to say...
6: Margaret!
2: Yes, Jim?
6: I'm home.
2: We're in the kitchen, dear.
1: He would have let me have the dress. I know he would. Now he never will, and it's all your fault.
4: Mine?
1: Yes, yours. You and that junior grade Frankenstein.
5: Mother!
2: Betty, please, I will not have you...
7: Well!
2: Oh, hello, dear.
7: What's going on in here?
1: Hello, Father.
4: Hi, Dad.
5: Hello, Daddy.
7: How do you do, Clara, Lou, and Em? Hi, honey.
2: Hello, dear.
7: As I said before, why the kitchen convention?
2: You're home a little early, aren't you, dear?
7: Yes, we finished a little earlier than usual this afternoon. What's the matter with the kids? They look as though they...
2: Dinner won't be ready for half an hour, Jim. I hope you don't mind.
7: No, I don't mind. I said...
2: So many things came up this afternoon. I've been busy trying to get them straightened out.
7: Margaret.
2: Yes, dear?
7: What happened?
2: What do you mean, dear?
7: I'm being steered away from something. What is it?
5: Daddy.
7: I should have known. All right, Kathy, whose window is it this time?
5: Ours, the one in the garage.
7: Well, that's a novelty.
4: I guess it was my fault, too, Dad. I was showing her how to play golf.
5: I won't ever do it again, Daddy.
7: Well, you don't have to look so solemn about it. You certainly didn't do it on purpose. Did you?
5: Oh, no, Daddy.
7: There's nothing so terrible about breaking a window. Just an accident, that's all.
2: Jim.
7: Yes, Margaret?
2: Do you feel all right, dear?
7: Sure I feel all right. I feel fine. Why?
2: I was just wondering.
1: Father.
2: Betty. Please.
1: But, Mother, as long as he feels that way...
2: Jim, I told her quite definitely that it was out of the question.
7: What is?
1: Father, I have to have a new dress. It's for the third act of Camille, and I told the dramatic coach I would, and it's only $17, and it's just beautiful for when she dies.
7: Who, the coach?
1: Father, Camille.
2: Betty, I told you just a few minutes ago...
7: Just a second, Margaret. If the dress is that important and Betty promised, well, there's no reason why she can't get it.
1: Father!
4: Holy cow!
7: It's only $17. What's that?
1: Wait till I tell Janie Liggett.
2: Jim, are you sure you feel all right?
7: Never felt better in my life. Margaret, do you know what I did this afternoon?
2: No, dear, but if you want to lie down...
7: I beat Jim Hathaway.
2: That's fine, dear, if you want to lie down for a while before dinner.
1: Oh, it's pale green, Father, and it's just like pistachio whipped cream.
7: Fine. Margaret, you don't understand. Jim Hathaway was a 3-1 favorite. He was even money to win the whole tournament. And I beat him. Don't you see what that means? I'm in the semifinals.
5: Daddy!
4: Holy cow, Dad, no kidding.
7: 15 years and I finally made it. The semifinals.
1: With pale makeup and a soft spotlight. Oh, Father, I'm the happiest girl in the world.
7: Yes, sir, 15 years. And that isn't the best part. Do you know who I have to play? Ed Davis. And if I can't beat him, I'll hang up my shoes.
5: Why?
7: What?
5: Why will you hang up your shoes?
7: That's just an expression, Kathy. It means I'll give up.
5: Wearing shoes?
7: No, Kathy, playing golf.
4: Gosh, Dad, you might even win the Cub, mightn't you?
7: I certainly mought. Bud, you should have seen the putts I dropped today. 18 feet, 20 feet, I was the hottest thing on the golf course. If I can just keep it up for two more rounds...
2: Jim, I don't like to interrupt, but if we're ever going to have dinner...
1: Is it all right if I call Janie, Mother?
2: Yes, dear.
7: Come on, Kathy, let's go out in the backyard. I'll show you and Bud how golf should really be played.
4: Oh, boy.
5: I get shown first.
3: Jim, be sure you don't wander off somewhere.
7: We'll be right here, Margaret.
3: I'll call you when dinner's ready.
7: That'll be fine, honey.
4: Say, Dad, we've been using that old 5-iron you gave me.
7: Oh, wait a second, Bud. Say, Ed.
6: Jim, I was just coming over to see you.
7: Ed, did you hear what I did to Jim Hathaway? It was murder.
6: I know. They called me from the club. Jim, I've got a terrific favor to ask of you.
7: Okay. What's the matter with you?
6: Oh, I've got a cold. The worst cold I've ever had my whole life.
5: Hello, Mr. Davis.
6: Hello, Kathy. Bud.
4: Hi.
6: Don't get too close to me. I'm a walking gerb.
7: Boy, you certainly picked up a pip.
6: Jim, would it be all right with you if we postponed our match until Sunday?
7: Gosh, I don't know, Ed. That's when the finals are supposed to be played.
6: I know, Jim, but I'm pretty sure I could lick this cold by Sunday. Then I could play the semifinals in the morning and the finals in the afternoon.
7: Oh, you can you? What happened to me?
6: Oh, Jim, let's face it. If I can't lick you, I'll hang up my shoes.
7: Wait a minute.
6: Oh, I wouldn't ask you, Jim, but this is a big thing in my life. I've been trying to reach the finals for 10 years.
7: I've been trying for 15.
6: Oh, Jim, let's not be ridiculous. You don't stand a chance and you know it.
7: Oh, I don't I?
6: Oh, I could spot you 6 strokes aside and still beat you, but with this cold...
7: Well, maybe I won't win. But at least I don't go around trying to build up an alibi.
6: Meaning what?
7: Meaning I could beat you with or without a cold, and you know it.
6: Jim, we've been friends for a long time.
7: That's got nothing to do with it. Golf is golf. And if you can't play tomorrow, you'll forfeit the match.
6: Oh, that's fine. That's fine. After all the things I've done for you.
7: Ed, you're taking the wrong attitude about this whole thing. I want to beat you fair and square.
6: Yeah.
7: But how can I if you let a little thing like a cold get you down?
6: A little thing? I'm so weak I could hardly see.
7: Sure, because you aren't trying to fight it.
6: Jim.
7: When you get into the house, fix yourself a hot lemonade, take 2 aspirins, and then concentrate.
6: Jim.
7: Say to yourself, I haven't got a cold. Never had a cold. I'm too strong and healthy to get a cold. Believe me, it's all in your mind. God bless you.
6: Thank you.
7: Remember that guy Ku A? Every day, in every way, I'm getting better and better and better.
6: Yeah. Whatever happened to him anyway?
7: He died. But, Ed, it works. I've tried it. You can talk yourself out of practically anything.
6: Yeah, you sure can. Well, if that's the way you want it, Jim.
7: Ed, I'm trying to help you.
6: Okay, I'll be there at the party if they have to carry me on a stretcher.
7: And don't forget the hot lemonade and aspirin. That'll help, too.
6: Thanks, Jim. Every day and every way, you've been a great help.
7: See you tomorrow.
4: Dad, we aren't going to have much time.
7: Oh, sure we are. Where's the ball?
5: We don't have a ball. That's why we had to use rocks.
7: What happened to that practice ball I gave you? You know, the cotton one.
4: It's over near the garage.
7: Well, get it.
5: We can't. It's stuck in back of a big log.
4: That's right, Dad. You can't reach it unless we get the log out of the way.
7: I've never seen a more helpless pair of kids in my life. Is this it?
5: Uh-huh. Over there, in back.
7: But I'll lift the log and you reach in for the ball.
4: Okay, Dad.
7: Are you ready?
4: You bet.
7: One, two, three. Mm.
5: It's heavy, isn't it, Daddy?
7: Well, my hands must have slipped. Let's try it again, bud. Ready?
4: Right.
7: One, two, three. Oh!
4: What's the matter, Dad?
7: I don't know. Something snapped and I... Oh.
4: Gosh.
7: I can't straighten up.
5: Daddy?
4: Maybe your suspenders got stuck.
7: But I don't wear suspenders.
4: Oh, that's right. I forgot.
7: Fine son you turned out to be. I'm in mortal agony and you have to make jokes.
4: I wasn't making any jokes, Dad.
5: Daddy?
7: Oh, my back. What is it, Kathy?
5: I know how you can fix it.
7: You do, huh?
5: Sure. All you have to say is, every day in every way, I'm standing upper and upper and upper.
7: Kathy, do you know what'll happen if I take my belt off?
5: Uh-huh, your pants will fall down.

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1: The sands of time run slowly in the white frame house on Maple Street. An hour has passed, but not Jim Anderson's affliction. Surrounded by a solicitous family, Father waits the arrival of Dr. Simmons. And sympathy flows in a steady stream through the Anderson living room, like this.
2: Jim, I've told you repeatedly, you're not a child. You can't do things like that.
3: Like what? All I did was try to lift the...
4: It hurts, huh, Dad?
3: Of course not. I just like to groan, that's all. Betty, what's the matter with you?
5: Oh, nothing, Father.
3: Then why are you staring at me?
5: Well, it's for Camille, really. I'm doing research.
3: What are you talking about?
5: Oh, the play. I have to die in the third act, and you're making the most wonderful faces.
3: Oh, that's fine. That's just great. I have a broken back, and my daughter uses it for research. You know, this is the most cold-blooded family I've ever known.
5: But, Father...
3: Margaret, call the doctor again. Tell him it's an emergency.
2: I did, Jim, and they said he'd be here as soon as possible.
3: A fine doctor he turned out to be. Anytime you need him, he's out. Operating on people, delivering babies. He's never around when you need him for anything important.
5: Father... About the dress.
2: Betty, this is hardly the time.
5: But, Mother, I have to go to the rehearsal.
3: Well, go ahead. Nobody's stopping you.
5: I can't go unless you give me the $17.
3: Then stay home.
5: Father!
3: Doesn't it mean anything to you that I'm practically dying? I lie here doubled up like a pretzel?
4: Hey, you know, I didn't have any dinner.
3: But how can you think of food at a time like this?
4: Well, I'm a growing boy.
2: We'll all have our dinner in just a little while, Bud.
6: Here's the hot water bottle, Mommy. I got it as hot as I could.
2: Oh, well, thank you, dear.
6: You're welcome.
3: People go around breaking windows, hitting golf balls in back of logs.
2: Jim, let me put the hot water bottle on your back.
3: I don't want it on my back. It hurts enough the way it is.
4: Gosh, Dad, how are you going to play golf tomorrow?
3: Golf? I'll be lucky if I'm still alive. Oh, no.
2: What is it, Jim?
3: Ed Davis. What am I going to tell him?
2: Well, why don't you just tell him?
3: Margaret, I can't. He'd never believe that I hurt my back. Not after the argument we had.
6: Daddy told him about Mr. Pooey.
2: Who?
6: Every day in every way.
3: Kathy, go to bed.
6: I haven't had my dinner.
3: Then behave yourself and be quiet.
6: Yes, Daddy.
3: Man tries to do the right thing, the honorable thing, and what happens? Nobody believes that he... Bud.
4: Yes, Dad?
3: Give me a hand. I want to get up.
4: Okay.
2: Jim, do you think it's wise...
3: I've got to call Ed Davis, Margaret. I just... thought of something.
2: Well, can't we call him for you?
3: No, I've got to do it myself.
2: Jim, please be careful.
3: I'm being careful. You don't see me leaping into the air, do you? Oh.
4: Grab his other arm, Betty.
5: Father, it's only $17.
7: When I was a boy, people were considerate. They were thoughtful and kind.
4: Paul, will you, Betty?
7: When people were dying, they at least showed them the proper respect. They didn't follow them down to the grave, hounding them for $17.
4: There you are, Dad. How do you feel?
7: Never mind how I feel. Just help me over to the phone.
5: Father, while you're standing up...
7: Betty.
5: Yes, Father?
7: Go away.
5: But, Father...
7: I said go away. Bud and I can manage alone.
5: Jumping creepers after I told everybody I was going to get it.
7: She wouldn't care if somebody dropped a bomb on my head, just as long as she got that idiotic dress.
4: You want me to dial the Davises for you, Dad?
7: Thank you very much, Bud. You've been a great help.
4: Oh, that's okay, Dad. Say, Dad, you won't be able to use the car tonight, and I just thought...
7: Well, stop thinking. You had the car last night, and that's enough. Here, let me have it.
4: Holy cow.
8: Hello?
7: Oh, hello, Ed. This is Jim Anderson.
8: Oh, hello, Jim. Say, I owe you an apology.
7: Oh, that's all right, Ed. You know, I've been thinking things over, and I don't see any reason why we can't postpone our match until Sunday.
8: What for?
7: Well, I want you to be at your best, Ed, and that'll give you a chance to get over your cold.
8: What cold? Jim, I don't know how to thank you. I did just what you said, and I feel like a new man.
7: You, what?
8: Oh, I've still got a couple of sniffles, but I feel great.
7: You do, huh?
8: You certainly knew what you were talking about. Every day and every way, that's a great system.
7: It is, huh?
8: Yes, sir. You'll have to play some pretty sharp golf to beat tomorrow. Say, wouldn't you like to go out to the driving range and hit a few?
7: No, thanks, Ed. I'll just take it easy tonight.
8: Okay, pal. See you in the morning.
7: Yes, I'll, see you in the morning. Every day and every way, I ought to have my brains examined.
4: What did Mr. Davis say, Dad?
7: He feels fine, Bud. Just fine. Let's go back to the couch.
4: Okay.
2: Jim, I don't understand what this is all about. If you can't play golf, why don't you tell him?
7: Margaret, there are certain things that women just don't... let me down easy, Bud.
4: Okay, Dad.
7: Oh.
5: Father.
2: Betty, you and Kathy go into the kitchen and fix your dinners.
5: But, Mother...
2: You waited long enough. Now go ahead.
4: How about me, Mom? I'm starved.
2: You can wait a little longer, Bud. The doctor may need you. Now, Jim, will you please explain all this foolishness about Ed Davis?
7: There's nothing foolish about it, Margaret. He said he had a cold, and I said he was trying to set up an alibi. Now, if I say I hurt my back...
2: Two grown men acting like a couple of silly schoolboys.
4: What's so silly about schoolboys?
2: I'm sorry, Bud.
7: Margaret, unless I can convince Ed Davis...
2: But you don't have to convince him. Dr. Simmons will certainly tell him.
7: Say, that's right. If the doc tells me I can't play, then I can't play, can I? Well, it's about time.
2: Bud, let the doctor in like a good boy.
4: Then can I have my dinner?
2: We'll see, dear.
4: Holy cow.
7: Doctors, always rushing around, never get any place, make a big production out of everything. If I ran my business the way they do, I'd be looking for a job in a week.
2: Jim, please don't start.
9: Well, hello, Margaret. What's all the fuss about?
2: Oh, hello, doctor.
7: It's about time you showed up, you old quack.
9: So I'm finally going to get my hooks into you. What do you know?
7: Fine doctor. Listen to that bedside manner. He's going to get his hooks into me.
2: Oh. Doctor, will you need Bud for anything?
9: Oh, I don't think so.
2: All right, Bud, go in and have your dinner, dear.
4: Well, good for me.
9: You know, Margaret, I was talking to Mrs. Swain about you the other day.
2: Really?
9: That's right. She was telling me about that hospital service you were trying to organize last year. It's a wonderful idea.
2: Oh, well, thank you.
7: Doc?
9: If you have any free time next week, Margaret, why don't you drop into my office? I may be able to help you.
2: Oh, that would be wonderful.
7: Doc?
9: What's the matter with you?
7: Remember me? I'm the emergency.
9: Well, I know. What's wrong with you?
7: Oh, nothing much. Just a broken back, that's all.
9: Yes, you look just like a broken back.
2: He says it's quite painful, Doctor.
9: Well, let's take a look at it. Turn around.
7: I can't turn around.
9: Oh, stop acting like a jackass. Turn around.
7: Calls himself a doctor. If I didn't like his sister, I wouldn't even let him in the house.
9: Is that where it hurts?
7: You know darn well that's where it hurts.
9: Well, hold still for a second.
7: Well, what are you going to do?
9: Never mind what I'm going to do. Just hold still.
7: Ow!
9: Okay, now go to bed and put some heat on it.
2: Was it anything serious, Doctor?
9: No, of course not. You know, Margaret, we've needed a volunteer service at the hospital for years. And if you can just get it started...
7: Hey, Doc.
9: I'm talking to Margaret.
7: Well, I hate to interrupt anything so vital, but what else do I do?
9: I just told you, go to bed and put heat on your back.
7: Is that all?
9: Well, I can send a nurse around to hold your hand, if that's what you want.
7: You mean it wasn't serious?
9: It was a simple dislocation. And if you'd remember that you were 40 instead of 4, it wouldn't happen.
7: Gosh, I can stand up.
9: Isn't that wonderful? Only 40 years old, and he can stand up.

0: him. Please be careful.
1: Oh, he's all right, Margaret. In the morning, you'll never know there's anything wrong with him.
2: Is that so? I'm as weak as a cat, and you know it.
1: Well, it may take a few days, but you'll be all right.
2: In the meantime, I'd better stay in bed, huh?
1: No, I wouldn't do that, Jim. If you let that spine stiffen up, you're liable to run into trouble. I'd prescribe some light exercise. Of course, you won't do so well, but why don't you go over to the club in the morning and play a little golf?
2: Oh, no!

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1: It's morning now, and in the white frame house on Maple Street, there's a heavy blanket of gloom in the master bedroom. This is one morning when the master feels anything but masterful, like this.
2: Dr. Simmons probably took his training in a school for feeble-minded veterinarians.
3: Jim, I think you're being very foolish about this whole thing. You can't even put on your sweater alone, and how can you play golf?
2: I don't know, but I'm going to try. Nobody's going to say I gave up without a fight.
3: Jim.
2: If he'd only told me to stay in bed for a few days, or just one day, I could have asked the Rules Committee for a postponement. That's all I need. I'll be fine tomorrow.
3: Jim Anderson, if you don't call Ed Davis this very instant...
2: Wait a minute.
3: If you'll just explain to him...
2: Margaret, listen.
3: What?
2: Oh, honey. Have you ever heard anything more beautiful in all your life?
3: Jim, what is it?
2: It's raining!

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0: 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Well, everybody likes to know a millionaire. And the Great Gildersleeve knows one. Not only that, while passing through Summerfield, he's be quite an occasion because Gildersleeve hasn't seen his wealthy buddy since they were school chums together.
1: Good old Benjamin Barton Clay. Of course, I used to call him Benji, being one of his intimate friends.
2: Is he the Benjamin Clay who owns all those radio stations, Unky?
1: That's right, Marjorie. He's driving to...
3: Hey, maybe he'll give me a job on the radio, like a little beaver.
1: What?
3: I'm Batman with Arrow.
1: Oh, my goodness. Young man, I don't want you pestering Mr. Clay while he's here. I want you to be on your best behavior.
3: I always am.
1: Yes.
2: I thought he was coming, Uncle Mort.
1: Oh, he didn't write me, Marjorie. I read it in the paper, and I wired and insisted that he stop in for dinner.
2: Oh, that was nice.
1: Judge Hooker and Mrs. Knickerbocker will be here, too.
2: Mrs. Knickerbocker?
1: Sure. Won't do any harm to let a wealthy lady friend like Ellen know I have a wealthy friend like Benjamin.
2: What's he like? Is he handsome?
1: Handsome? Well, Ben isn't exactly good-looking, my dear. In school, he never was as popular with the girls as, well, somebody I know.
2: Who?
1: Me, Leroy.
2: Oh. You mean with all that money, he still wasn't popular?
1: Well, Ben was the kind of fellow that girls didn't seem to go for. He was awkward, couldn't dance, had big ears.
3: What's wrong with big ears?
1: Yeah. Well, in his case, Leroy, they were too high off the ground. Ben was a tall, skinny boy. In fact, I used to call him String Ben.
3: Oh, brother. Yeah.
1: All right, Leroy, you children better change for dinner. It's nearly 6 o'clock.
4: Mr. Gildersleeve.
1: Yes, Bertie?
4: That stove's acting up again.
1: Oh?
4: All I'm cooking on is two burners.
1: Well, I'm sure you can manage, Bertie.
4: I do the best I can, but all I'm cooking on is two burners.
1: Yeah. Well, be sure the onion soup cooks long and slowly, Bertie.
4: Yes, sir, that's one burner.
1: Mm-hmm. And be sure the broccoli is nice and tender, Bertie.
4: Yes, sir, that's the other burner.
1: And don't forget your special hollandaise sauce.
4: Yes, sir, but all I'm cooking on is two burners.
1: Now, do the best you can. And keep the mashed potatoes nice and hot.
4: Yes, sir. I ain't cooking on six burners.
1: I know, Bertie.
4: I ain't cooking on four burners.
1: I know that too, Bertie, but...
4: Mr. Gildersleeve, you know how many burners I'm cooking on?
1: Yes, Bertie.
4: That's right. All I'm cooking on is six burners.
1: Yes. And all the time I thought it was two.

0: Hi, George. It ought to boost my stock with Ellen. When she sees I have a circle of millionaire friends, too. Well, a circle of one. Never mind, Bertie. Stick to your burners. I asked Ellen to come a little early. Welcome to the prettiest girl from Baltimore.
1: Thank you, Gildy, but I'm not from Baltimore.
0: Getting dark outside. Come on in, Judge.
1: Wait a minute, Gildy. Here comes the second prettiest girl from Baltimore across the street.
0: Oh?
1: Good evening, Mrs. Knickerbocker.
2: Good evening, Judge.
0: Well, hello, Ellen.
2: Hello, Throckmorton. It's so nice of you to invite me.
0: Well, I wanted you to meet my old friend, Benjamin Barton Clay. Come on in, Ellen.
2: Thank you. Oh, who is this Mr. Clay, Throckmorton?
1: He's the man who owns...
0: Wouldn't know him, Judge. He's one of my circle of millionaire friends, Ellen. He owns a chain of radio stations.
2: Oh?
0: Yeah. He's radioactive. Did you get it, Judge?
1: Yeah. That's a lovely evening dress, Mrs. Knickerbocker.
0: Yes, indeed. You look beautiful, Ellen. Very springy.
2: I'm glad you like me.
0: You bet. Marjorie, will you show Mrs. Knickerbocker where to put her coat?
3: Of course. Will you come up?

0: Mr. Knickerbocker.
1: Thank you.
2: Yeah, hurry back, Ellen. Ta-ta. Lovely.
3: Gilday.
2: Hmm?
3: I appreciate the invitation to dinner, but just why do I have to wear this tuxedo?
2: Well, I thought since I'm entertaining my old schoolboy millionaire friend, Benjamin Barton Clay...
3: Gilday, I can see through you.
2: What?
3: All you're trying to do is impress Mrs. Knickerbocker.
2: Now, Judge.
4: Hi, Judge.
3: Hello, Leroy.
4: Hey, Uncle, look at the big black car pulling up in front of the house.
2: Oh, must be Mr. Clay. Leroy, don't peek out of the window.
4: Gosh, what a car. Where's the end of it?
2: Ellen! Marjorie, he's here! Excuse me, Judge. I'll go out and meet him.
3: Very well.
2: It is a big car. Probably has a radio station in the back end. Big fellow getting out of there, too. Doesn't look like the Ben I used to know. Mr. Clay?
5: Yes. Mr. Gildersleeve?
2: Yes. Well, good old Benji.
5: Well, good old Throcky.
2: Ben, I'd have recognized you anywhere.
5: I would have known you anywhere, too.
2: Come on in. Let me take your bags.
5: Oh, no, that won't be necessary. I have to go on to Dexter after dinner.
2: Say, you seem to have plenty of bags. Why don't you spend the weekend?
5: Well, thanks, but I have a deal on for that radio station.
2: Oh, yeah. Well, come on in, Ben. I want you to meet some friends of mine. I want them to meet you.
5: I didn't know you were going to dress for dinner.
2: Well, don't be embarrassed. We dress several nights a week. Some weeks.
5: Well, I hope you'll forgive my tweet.
2: Oh, sure. And Mr. Clay, I want you to meet Judge Horace Hooker, Summerfield's most distinguished barrister.
3: Well.
5: How do you do, Judge Hooker?
3: Delighted to meet you, Mr. Clay.
5: Thank you.
2: And this is my little nephew, Leroy.
5: How do you do, Leroy?
4: Hi. Hey, Unc, I thought you said he was a tall, skinny guy with big ears.
2: Leroy?
4: He looks more like a movie actor.
5: Well, thank you, son.
2: Well, yes, he does. Just like Donald Woods. You have changed, Ben. I was just explaining to Leroy that when we were boys together, Ben, I used to call you String Ben.
5: Oh, that's right. And I used to call you Tubby.
2: Yes, that's right. Well, by George, it's great to have you in Summerfield, Benji.
5: Oh, it's nice to be here.
2: Remember the last time we... Well, here comes Ellen.
6: Ellen? Throcky, you didn't tell me you were married.
2: Married?
6: And to such a beautiful woman.
2: Oh, no, Benji. She's just a friend from Baltimore. Mrs. Knickerbocker, may I present Mr. Clay?
7: Well, how do you do, Mr. Clay?
6: How do you do? Excuse me, I thought you two were married.
7: Oh, no. I'm unattached at present.
6: Well,
2: how about you, Ben? I suppose you're married by now.
5: Married? Oh, why, nobody would have a tall, skinny millionaire like me. Eh, Throcky?
8: Dinner served, Mr. Gilsley.
2: Thank you, Bertie. Well, let's all go into dinner.
6: All right. Care to take my arm, Mrs. Knickerbocker?
2: But...
6: Baltimore, you say, Mrs. Knickerbocker?
7: Yes.
5: Well, we'll have a lot to talk about.
3: Care to take my arm, Gilday?
2: Oh, shut up, you old goat.

0: Here's a dollar, Leroy. Take your little sister to the movies.
1: Thanks, Unc. Good night. Good night, everyone.
2: Yeah, good night.
3: Good night. Well, Gildy, I must say that Bertie came up with her usual splendid dinner.
0: Yeah, pretty good. For two burners.
1: Bertie's wonderful.
4: Yes, excellent cook you have, Frocky. Now, don't let her get away from you.
0: No, I'm not going to. I'm not going to let anything else get away from me either.
3: I think that I'll take my usual chair here by the fireplace, if nobody minds.
0: Yeah, fine, Judge. Ben, why don't you sit over there with the judge?
4: Thanks, but I think I'll sit here by Mrs. Knickerbocker, if nobody minds.
0: Oh, no.
5: Mr. Clay and I have been discussing the regatta at Bayshore.
0: The regatta? Oh, yeah.
4: I'm entering a new boat this year, Mrs. Knickerbocker. I was going to name her Eloise.
5: Oh?
3: Pretty name. That was my great-aunt's name on my father's side, Eloise.
4: Of course, I haven't painted the name on yet.
0: Ben, remember the good old days when we were freshmen together?
4: Oh, yes, yes. She's a trim 36-footer, Mrs. Knickerbocker.
5: Oh, I love sailing.
0: Ben, how about that Halloween when we put the cow in the dean's office?
4: Oh, yes, yes. About naming my boat, Mrs. Knickerbocker.
0: Oh, Ben.
4: I might just christen her Ellen.
5: Oh, wonderful.
0: Oh, my goodness. Ben.
3: Leave them alone, Gildy. I'll talk to you.
0: You will not. Ben, it's nearly 9 o'clock. Didn't you say you had to be leaving for Dexter at 9? Of course, I don't want to rush you.
5: Oh, do you have to leave so early?
4: Well, I do have a deal on for that radio station.
0: Yeah, and you don't want to miss any good deals.
4: No, but, Throcky, I haven't had a chance to talk to you about old times.
0: No, you haven't.
4: So I think I'll accept your kind invitation and stay the weekend.
0: The weekend? Me and my big invitations.
6: What time is your millionaire friend going to have breakfast this morning, Miss Gilsleeve?
0: I don't know, Bertie. He came in pretty late. Took him a long time to take Mrs. Knickerbocker across the street last night.
6: Yes, sir. Want some more black coffee?
0: I'll get it, Bessie. I'm closer. Water Department. Commissioner Gildersleeve speaking.
7: This is Ben. Did you phone for me?
0: Oh, hello, Ben. Yes, I thought you'd like to come downtown and have lunch with me. It's nearly noon.
7: Sorry, Throcky, but Mrs. Knickerbocker and I are just having breakfast together.
0: What?
7: At your house.
0: This is my house. Ben, I want you to come to our Jolly Boys Club meeting tonight. Group of professional men who get together every Saturday.
4: Well, that's nice of you, Throcky, but I've always been a little shy about meeting new people.
0: Shy, he says.
4: Now, why don't you go ahead to your meeting, and I'll call Ellen and take her dancing.
0: No, he's calling her Ellen.

0: Hello, Peavy.
1: Oh, hello, Mr. Gildersleeve.
0: Give me some cigars, Peavy.
1: Very well. Are they cigars for yourself or your wealthy house guest?
0: They're for me, Peavy.
1: That's too bad. I've got one that's loaded.
0: Loaded, you have? No, I couldn't do that.
1: Well, I know just how you feel, Mr. Gildersleeve.
0: No, you don't, Peavy.
1: Yes, I do. I remember a fellow coming to town once and boldly taking a shine to the present Mrs. Peavy.
0: Who?
1: She was going steady at the time, too.
0: She was?
1: And would you believe it, the bounder married her.
0: Married? Peavy, how could that happen?
1: I was the bounder.
0: You. Well, Peavy, this bounder is carrying things too far. After all, he is my house guest.
1: Yes.
0: Not only that, we were old school chums.
1: Yes.
0: And no old school chum should try to take another old school chum's lady friend. I know I wouldn't.
1: Well, no, I wouldn't say that.
0: Well, I wouldn't. He can't leave town too soon to suit me.
1: He's leaving town, you say?
0: Leaving town tomorrow morning to buy that radio station in Dexter. And I'm going to help him pack his bag.
2: Oh, there you are, Brocky.
0: Hello, Ben.
2: Your office said I'd find you here.
0: Mr. Clay, I'd like you to meet an old friend of mine, Mr. Peavy.
2: How do you do, Mr. Peavy?
1: I'm glad to make your acquaintance, Mr. Clay. I've heard a lot of nice things about you.
0: Yeah. Just telling Peavy how sorry I am you have to leave tomorrow.
2: Oh, that's what I want to talk to you about, Brocky. Why should I go to Dexter? I'm going to buy the station here in Summerfield.
0: What?
2: Yes, I'll be around Summerfield for a long time. Congratulate me, Brocky.
0: Congratulate you? Oh, yes, yes. Let me buy you a cigar.
2: Thank you.
0: Peavy, give Mr. Clay that special cigar you were telling me about.

0: Say, Bertie, what's up? You look puzzled.
1: Mr. Wall, it's that Leroy. Where does he put it all?
0: Put all what, Bertie?
1: All that food. He just finished a giant-sized dinner, and now he's in the kitchen eating bread and parquet margarine.
2: All boys are like that, Bertie. Give them something they really like. They can always find room.
1: Well, that Leroy certainly can find room for anything that's topped by parquet. Pancakes, rolls, muffins, waffles.
2: That's because parquet margarine tastes so good, Bertie. It adds flavor to everything. You know how delicious parquet is on hot vegetables and in casserole dishes.
1: I sure do, Mr. Wall.
2: And so do millions of homemakers. They like parquet margarine because it's so economical, so nourishing, and mostly because it tastes so good. After all, parquet is the margarine of Kraft quality. It's made from only carefully selected products of American farms. Handy, too, because now, in most states, you can buy yellow quarter-pound sticks ready to serve.
1: And it costs only about half as much as the most expensive spreads. And that's a mighty good thing with Leroy around.
2: Don't worry about Leroy. He's like millions of people. He loves that nourishing, economical parquet margarine because it tastes so good. Let him eat it. That's P-A-R-K-A-Y. Parquet margarine made by Kraft. Well, the great Gildersleeve invited his millionaire friend to Summerfield to impress Mrs. Ellen Knickerbocker. But the one most impressed was the millionaire. In fact, it looks like he's going to buy the local radio station and make Summerfield his home.
3: Oh, poor Unky. Why don't you go to the office and stop worrying?
4: Well, Marjorie, my work doesn't seem important anymore.
3: What?
4: I was just figuring it out. Get my water commissioner's salary. Do you know how long it would take me to become a millionaire?
3: Oh, now, Unky.
4: Saving $25 a month, it would take me 3,333 and a third years. Mr. Benjamin Barton Clay can have Ellen. It isn't worth it.
3: Oh, Unky, money has nothing to do with love.
4: Since when?
3: Don't be silly. Mrs. Knickerbocker has plenty of money. She likes to be with Mr. Clay because he's entertaining. While you're moping around the house, he's out showing her a good time.
4: Well, Marjorie... Well,
3: Mrs. Knickerbocker said just this morning she wished you'd spend more time with them.
4: She did?
3: Uh-huh. They're out playing golf right now. Why don't you join them?
4: You mean horn in? Oh, Marjorie, millionaires don't do things like that.
3: Well, so what? You're no millionaire.
4: See? That's right. I won't be for 3,000 years.

0: Nice out here in the golf course. Hello, Brady. It looks like Ellen and Ben putting on the eighth green. Look at them strut in those knickers. Knickers for Mrs. Knickerbocker, I guess. Well, clothes don't make a golfer. Look at those skinny legs. I'll play circles around that bin.
1: Why, hello there.
0: Hello.
2: Sorry, boy, we don't want a caddy.
0: What?
2: Only kidding, Throcky. Why don't you join us for a few holes?
0: Well, I just happen to have my clubs along.
1: Wonderful, Throckmorton. Say, I've missed you lately.
0: Oh, well, I've missed you, too.
2: Come on, Ellen, let's climb the hill and tee off.
1: Come on, Throckmorton.
0: Climb the... You mean way up there?
1: Yes, we walk up there and drive across the ravine.
0: Yes. Pretty steep.
1: You didn't tell me you played golf, Throckmorton.
0: Well, I haven't played for quite a while. But these things come easy for an athlete like me. I love sports.
2: What do you shoot ordinarily?
0: Well, ducks, quail, a few rabbits. Oh, you mean on the golf course.
2: Yeah.
0: Well, I don't like to brag, Ben. Quite a climb.
1: But isn't it beautiful up here?
0: Oh, yes, beautiful. Think I'll sit down and enjoy it.
2: Well, you tee off, Ellen.
1: All right.
2: Throcky, if you haven't played for quite a while, why don't you just walk around with us?
0: Now, Ben, don't worry about me. I can defend myself on the golf course.
2: Shh. She's driving.
0: Yes.
2: Beautiful drive, Ellen.
0: Yeah, nice.
1: Thank you.
2: Well, guess I'm next.
0: Yeah, go right ahead. I'll bet he misses it. Zeke, look at that thing go. Now it's starting to come down. 300 yards.
1: Good, Ben.
2: Your turn, Throcky.
0: Yes. I'll tee it up high. This driver's a little short since Leroy cut it off for hockey.
1: Take your time, Throckmorton.
0: Four.
2: Try again, Throcky.
0: Guess the sun got my eyes. Here goes.
1: Concentrate, Throckmorton.
0: Oh, I will. Yeah, I won't miss again. Just practice swings. Oop. What's par on this hole?
2: Three.
0: Well, that's three. Think I'll pick up my ball and go home. Ouch! Take it easy, Floyd. I'm awfully sore between the shoulder blades.
3: Oh, don't worry, Commish. Little Floydie Munson studied this stuff in Barber College. I got the touch of a masseuse.
0: You got the touch of a moose.
3: Hey, how'd you get the kink in your back, Commish? Stooping over, reading water meters?
0: Yes, Floyd.
3: Hey, I'll bet you had a fight with your house guest.
0: If you must know, Floyd, we were playing golf with Mrs. Knickerbocker.
3: Oh. How'd you happen to meet this guy, Commish?
0: Well, we went to college together.
3: Uh-huh. College didn't do you much good, did it, Commish?
0: What do you mean, Floyd?
3: You ain't even learned the fundamentals. Fundamental number one is you shouldn't trust a millionaire with your best girl.
0: Now, Floyd...
3: And living right in your own home, too. If I was you, I'd kick Mr. Gottrocks right out on his greenbacks.
0: It wouldn't do any good, Floyd. He's going to stay in Summerfield and buy the radio station.
3: He's going to buy the station here? What a sap. But you can't hear this local station across the railroad tracks.
0: Well, that's not the station's fault, Floyd. Radios have improved since you won that set at Bank Night.
3: Oh. Yeah? What's your set got that mine ain't got?
0: Tubes.
3: Well, I have got a couple missing. Say, Commish, why don't you tear some tubes out of your set so it sounds like mine?
0: What?
3: Then tune in your radio for them and blame it on the station.
0: Floyd, I couldn't do a thing like that. I wouldn't dream of trying to deceive my house guest, my old school chum.
3: Well, look at it this way, Commish. The station ain't so hot, you'd really be doing the guy a favor.
0: Well?
3: Besides, you get him out of town, get your girlfriend back.
0: Well, if I have a chance to do my old school chum a favor, I should do it.
3: And a boy, Kamish.
0: That's another tube out. Yeah, probably I shouldn't be doing this, but all's fair in love and war. And brother, this is war. I'll turn it on and see how it sounds. Still sounds too good. Think I'll pull this wire loose. You could even lick a millionaire if you pull the right wires. Pull the wrong wire. That does it. Better turn it off before it explodes. Yeah, that station is terrible. Nobody would buy it. Oop, here comes Clay up the walk. What'll I do with all these parts? Better hide them behind the set. I've ruined the radio, but...
4: Hello there, Throcky.
0: Oh, Ben, come in.
4: I just had a game of tennis with Ellen.
0: Oh? Tennis now.
4: Our game ended 6-6.
0: If you have a moment, Ben, I'd like to have a little talk with you.
4: Oh, fine, fine. What's on your mind, Throcky?
0: Now, I know you're a shrewd businessman, Ben, or you wouldn't be so successful.
4: Well...
0: Now, are you sure you want to buy the radio station here in Summerfield? We don't get very good reception at times, you know. Now, I'd like to give you a little demonstration.
4: Oh, forget it.
0: What?
4: I'm leaving tonight. I've decided not to buy the Summerfield station.
0: You have?
4: That's right. I'll admit, Throcky, that my chief interest in Summerfield is Ellen Knickerbocker.
0: Really? I never would have suspected that.
4: I changed my mind about buying the radio station here when I found out she spends most of her time in Baltimore.
0: Well, then you're leaving to buy that station in Dexter after all.
4: Oh, no. I'm going to buy one in Baltimore.
0: Oh, for I give up. Well, I can see the handwriting on the wall. I don't like what it says either. But I'll be a good loser. I hope they'll both be very happy in Baltimore.
1: Throckmorton.
0: Hello, Ellen.
1: Well, come in.
0: No thanks. I haven't time. Just dropped in to congratulate you.
1: Congratulate me?
0: Yeah, I hear you're going back to Baltimore.
1: Where did you hear that?
0: Well, I heard it from Ben.
1: Oh, but Throckmorton, did you hear it from me?
0: You? But Ben said...
1: I said I might go back. Throckmorton, your friend Mr. Clay is inclined to take too many things for granted.
0: Well, he is inclined to take things.
1: And I don't like to be told when I'm going to play golf, when I'm going to dance, even when I'm going to eat. I like to be asked for dates, Throckmorton. So, why don't you ask me?
3: Me?
1: I'm not doing anything tonight.
0: Well, for... Ellen, how about a date tonight?
1: I'd love it. Where'll we go?
0: To Hogan Brothers. I have to buy a new radio.

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1: Beautiful night, Ellen.
2: Isn't it?
1: I didn't think I'd be sitting on the porch swing with you tonight.
2: You know, Throckmorton, I think I'm as relieved as you are that Ben has left town.
1: Now, Ellen, Ben wasn't a bad fellow. We parted the best of friends. He shook my hand, wished me luck, and said no hard feelings. Think I'll smoke this cigar he gave me. Yes, sir. I'll never forget good old Benji.
3: What a dirty trick. That's the cigar I gave him. Good night, folks.

0: Gildersleeve is played by Harold Perry, Ellen Knickerbocker by Miss Martha Scott, and Benjamin Barton play by Donald Woods. The show was written by John Elliott and Andy White, with music by Jack Meekin. Included in the cast are Walter Tetley, Mary Lee Robb, Lillian Randolph, Earl Ross, and Dick LeGrand. This is John Wald saying goodnight for the Kraft Foods Company, makers of parquet margarine and the famous line of Kraft quality food products. 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
3: 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Here's an episode of Challenge of the Yukon. This episode originally aired Wednesday, May 11th, 1949, 77 years ago today, titled The Million Dollar Deadline.
4: Now, as gunshots echo across the windswept, snow-covered reaches of the wild northwest, Quaker Puff Wheat and Quaker Puff Rice, the breakfast cereal shot from guns, present the Challenge of the Yukon. It's Yukon King, swiftest and strongest lead dog of the Northwest, blazing the trail for Sergeant Preston of the Northwest Mounted Police in his relentless pursuit of lawbreakers.
5: On King, on you huskies!
4: Gold, gold discovered in the Yukon. A stampede to the Klondike in the wild race for riches. Back to the days of the gold rush. With Quaker Puff Wheat and Quaker Puff Rice, bringing you the adventures of Sergeant Preston and his wonder dog Yukon King as they meet the Challenge of the Yukon. Fellas and girls, I'll bet there isn't a single one of you who doesn't like dogs, or that doesn't envy Sergeant Preston his wonder dog and loyal companion, King. What's more, maybe you've your own dog who is dear to your heart, or maybe you'd like to own a dog someday. Well, if you like dogs, whatever you do, keep listening. Quaker Puffed Wheat and Quaker Puffed Rice, the swell-tasting breakfast cereal shot from guns, brings you an almost unbelievable offer in just a few minutes. The old man was dying. There was no doubt about that. But there was still a vital spark in the gray eyes beneath the bushy eyebrows. He made an impatient gesture with his left hand.
6: Here. Here, Torrance. Push another pillow in back of me so I can sit up and read.
7: Well, of course, Josh. Yeah, how's that?
6: It'll do. Now stand aside so I can see Jenkins.
8: The will's all ready for your signature, Mr. Wilson.
6: Who's that standing over in the corner?
9: Tom Langdon, Josh. Torrance said I was to come in and be a witness.
6: Oh, all right. You got everything the way I told you, Jenkins?
8: Yes, sir. Do you want me to read it to you?
6: I can still read. Give it to me.
8: Yes, sir.
6: I don't know anything about that niece and nephew of mine, but I made my fortune in the Yukon, and if the Yukon's too good for them, then they can't have any part of it.
8: It's all just as you told me, sir. They must claim their inheritance in person in Dawson before May 31st of next year.
6: Yeah, I see. They'll have to make the winter trek from Skagway. It'll do them good. Show them what their uncle went through. Make them appreciate what they're getting. If the trail's too tough for them, they don't deserve any sourdough money. Yeah. Yeah, well, what's all this small writing down at the bottom?
8: Oh, that's just in case the Martin boy and girl don't fulfill your terms. It sets up the hospital trust with Mr. Torrance as the executor.
6: I can't read it.
8: Well, it's exactly as we talked about.
6: All right, I'm not interested. If my kin don't deserve the mine, I don't care where it goes. Give me a pen.
8: Yeah. Here, sir.
6: Yeah. There.
8: Thank you, Mr. Wilson.
6: For what?
8: You sign right here, Mr. Torrance.
6: I see.
8: Now, Mr. Langdon.
9: All right.
6: You don't mind my not leaving you anything, do you, Tom?
7: What do I need with money?
6: I thought that's the way you'd feel about it. You'd rather trap than mine. Still, you're about the only friend I've got. Take care of the young ones for me.
9: Hey, I will, Judge.
6: And you do a good job of running the mine for him, Torrance.
1: Why, of course I will.
8: Thank you, Mr. Langdon. Well, that about concludes our business, Mr. Wilson.
6: No doubt about it. You and Torrance clear out.
8: Yes, Mr. Wilson.
6: Tom?
9: Yep?
6: Sit here beside me. And we'll talk about old times.
9: Yes, Judge.
4: It was shortly after that the old man dropped into a sleep from which he never woke. And the following day, Mike Torrance appeared in Silas Jenkins' law office.
8: Now, just take the precaution of locking the door. Then we can be sure no one will interrupt us. Sit down, Mike. Sit down.
1: Yeah. Are you sure everything's okay?
8: Would you like to see the will?
1: Yes.
8: All right. Here you are.
1: Hey, I didn't get much of a chance to look at it while I was signing my name yesterday.
8: No, and neither did Mr. Langdon, you can be sure of that.
1: Yeah, but the old man might have caught you up.
8: I made the writing in the last clause very small purposely. And after all, it was very simple, mere matter of leaving out a few words.
1: The old man had been stronger, though.
8: We counted on his condition, didn't we? Now, if the boy and girl don't appear in Dawson before the last of May, the mine will go to you. And there's no reason why they should appear. Because, of course, they'll never be notified. It's safe to say the property will be yours and mine. I believe I deserve my share.
1: Well, there's still a chance things might go wrong.
8: How?
1: Well, Langdon. He knows the old man didn't intend to leave anything to me.
8: The will is perfectly in order. It can't be broken.
1: Yeah, but what if he gets word to the Martin kids?
8: That was left in my hands.
1: Well, just the
8: same. Watch him by all means, Mike. Make sure he doesn't do anything to interfere with our plans.
1: I will. You can depend on that.
4: But 2 months later, Torrance paid another visit to Jenkins' office. And this time, his face was twisted with anger.
8: What's the matter with you, Torrance?
1: Everything. That fool of a Johnson.
8: Control yourself.
1: I told him to make sure, to make absolutely sure.
8: Keep your voice down. Now, tell me what's happened.
1: You heard Johnson yourself. He said he followed Langdon back to his cabin in the mountains.
8: Of course. Right after the funeral.
1: Well, Langdon didn't stay there. Red Gannon's just back from Skagway, and you saw him get on board the Northern Pride. He's on his way to Seattle. He's here, but now...
8: Wait, you're sure of this?
1: Red saw him!
8: I still say control yourself. There are people passing outside.
1: But he's gone after those cursed kids. He'll bring them back with him.
8: It's a long way from Seattle to Dawson, Mike.
1: Well, it's only the end of March. They'll have plenty of time to make it.
8: There are ways of stopping them.
1: Huh?
8: And Red might be the man to do it. No, we can afford to hire more than one man, Mike. Get half a dozen. Pay them well.
1: To do what?
8: To go to Skagway. To wait there. To watch for Tom Langdon and Ted and Mary Martin. And if they show up, to stop them from getting any farther. Skagway's a rough town. Should be easy to stop them there. And if not, there are 650 miles of the most dangerous trail in the world between Skagway and Dawson. Red and the men you hire will have plenty of opportunity.
1: To kill him?
8: To keep them from reaching here by the end of May. We'll just let Red use his own methods.
1: Yeah, he'll do it. I'll offer him $1,000. He's killed men for less than that.
4: The Northern Pride docked at Skagway on the 20th of April. And standing on the deck where they would be the first down the gangplank were Tom Langdon and Ted and Mary Lou Martin.
10: Are we really in the Yukon?
9: Well, not yet, Ted. But I left my team in town. We'll be through White Pass by tomorrow. Then you'll be in the territory.
11: They're getting ready to lower the gangplank.
9: Now, stay close behind me, you two. I don't want to lose you in that crowd on the dock.
11: Oh, don't you worry.
12: Lower away!
4: The old trapper led the way down the gangplank. Just as he stepped onto a dock, a shot rang out.
11: Oh! Oh! Uncle Tom!
12: Oh, he's been shot!
11: Help! Help somebody!
12: Uncle Tom, where are you hit?
9: My leg. I'm not done for. Not by a long ways. But I may be laid up for a while. Now, I don't want you to stop here with me. I want you to go on.
11: Why, what are you talking about?
12: Somebody help me lift him. Carry him over to that building.
13: I'll give you a hand with him.
9: Go on.
12: Oh, he's fainted.
13: Right, easy now.
11: As if we dream of leaving him.
4: It was a week later that Sergeant Preston, on duty at the Northwest Mounted Post at White Pass, saw a dog team struggling up the slope toward the summit.
14: Yes, King, I see. Your harness is tangled. Come on, boy, we'll straighten it out.
9: Tangle up, Ted. We'll have
14: to
9: straighten out the traces.
14: I'll do that.
9: Sergeant Preston. Help, help,
14: Tom Langdon. What's the matter with you? Why are you riding the sled?
9: Well, I was shot in the leg down the Skagway. But it's all right now. I want you to meet Ted and Mary Martin.
14: Hello.
11: How do you do, sir?
9: They're Josh Wilson's niece and nephew. They're on the way up to Dawson.
14: But Josh is dead.
9: Yes, I know. I got quite a story to tell you.
14: Oh, I can wait till we get to the customs house. Just let me take over, Ted, and we'll have you there in no time. Make the team behave while I go to work on the harness, King.
4: The team was untangled, and King broke the trail for them up to the custom house. There, Tom was carried inside and made comfortable near the stove. And there, he told his story.
9: I realized there wasn't any mention of the hospital in that will at all. That if Mary and Ted didn't get the mine, Torrance would. I'd never liked him, never trusted him. So I just decided to get down to Seattle and bring the kids back myself.
14: Ted, you received no notice of your uncle's death.
13: Not until Uncle Tom arrived.
14: Who shot you down in Skagway, Tom?
11: They couldn't find him.
9: Well, there was a crowd on the dock. I did see Red Gagnon down there while we were still on deck. And he's been on Torrance's payroll from time to time.
14: You think he may have done it?
9: Well, it's possible. But the important thing is to get these kids to Dawson before the 31st of May. Is it too late, Sergeant?
14: I don't know.
9: You shouldn't have stayed with me, kids.
11: We couldn't leave you alone.
13: There's still a month.
14: Yes, but the trail's in terrible condition. Once you got down to the level of the lakes, the snow's slushy and the ice is rotten.
9: But the lakes haven't broken up yet.
14: No, and if you wait for them to be free of ice and travel by boat all the way, well, there'd be no chance of making it in time.
9: They've got to, Sergeant.
14: Well, just a minute, I'm thinking.
9: Well?
14: It'll be dangerous.
9: What have you got in mind?
14: You'll stay here, Tom.
9: No. I can't let them go on alone.
14: I'll go with them instead. Now, listen. We'll travel across the ice on Lake Bennett and Tagish and Marsh Lake until we get to the 50-mile river. There's open water in Miles Canyon. We'll have to portage around it.
9: Yeah?
14: Below the canyon, we'll have to hope the ice will still hold us so we can cross over the left bank. We'll follow the trail along the White Horse Rapids to Lake LaBarge. I'll pick up a canoe there. The 30-mile river is open, so is the Lewis and the Yukon.
9: Well, if you can get to Lake LaBarge...
14: If. That's the big question. If the ice will hold us below Miles Canyon. We must get over the left bank there, or we'll be held up for days. Ted, Mary, how soon can you start?
11: Anytime.
13: Right away.
14: As soon as I harness my team, then. Let's go, King.
4: We'll continue our story in just a moment.
15: Boy, oh boy, just look.
11: Oh, gee, they're out of this world.
4: Yes, kids, how would you like to own a complete set of 35 different dog picture cards like these?
15: Oh, gosh, would I ever.
11: Oh, me too.
4: They're official challenge of the Yukon dog picture cards.
15: Why, they're better than any trading cards I've ever seen.
11: And they're stiff back. And just feel them. They're the same shiny finish as game cards.
15: And say, just look at these dogs.
4: Billy, those are real photographs in full color. And every single dog is a real dog. And they're brand new photographs, too.
11: Oh, gosh. I've never seen anything as so pretty as this Irish setter.
4: He's champion Charles River Color Sergeant. Voted best in show at the recent 9th Annual International Kennel Club Dog Show in Chicago.
15: Boy, I like that Irish wolfhound.
4: Billy, did you know this breed is the world's biggest dog? Standing on his legs, he reaches over 6 feet high. Here, look. On the back of every card, Sergeant Preston gives a description of each dog.
11: Oh, gosh. It says on this card that the Chihuahua weighs as little as 1 pound. Why, you could hold him right in the palm of your hand.
15: Hey, look it. Here's King. Gosh, what a dog.
11: Oh, boy. What I would give to own a dog like that.
4: Well, kids, it's so easy to get these Challenge of the Yukon dog picture cards. 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
11: Oh, gosh, they're my favorite cereal.
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15: Two cards?
4: Right, Billy. Not one, but two dog picture cards.
11: Oh, gee, if we got two packages, one of each kind, we'd have four different cards.
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15: Boy, I'm wasting no time. 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
4: 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Trade them. It's easy. It's fun. Now to continue our story. Half an hour after Sergeant Preston had made his decision to escort the Martin boy and girl to Dawson, the little party was on the trail. Mary rode the sled, and Ted helped the sergeant control his descent from the top of the pass. King was working as a loose lead, breaking the trail for the team. Night had fallen by the time they reached the shores of Lake Bennett.
16: Hello, King. Hello.
17: You gonna make camp here, Sergeant?
16: Only long enough to eat. You tired, Mary?
18: No, Sergeant. Just a little cold.
16: I'll get a fire started.
18: It was spring when we left home. Now it's winter again.
16: It's beginning of spring up here. Notice how soft the snow is?
18: Yes, but the lake's still frozen.
16: The ice isn't to be trusted. I wouldn't attempt crossing it without King in the lead. However, it's better at night than during the day, and that's why we're going to keep on. There'll be a moon in the northern lights. We'll rest in the morning. Now, how about helping me get some wood, Ted?
17: Sure thing.
16: Oh, of course, King. You can come along, boy.
4: Supper was eaten, and as the moon rose, they started out again, across the frozen surface of the lake. It was nothing like travel during the middle of the winter, when King would have set a steady 6 mile-hour pace directly ahead. Now he moved slowly, testing every foot of ice, realizing that it must not only carry his own weight, but the weight of the sled and the men behind him. Sometimes he kept close to the shore. At others, he avoided it. Often, he reversed his course swiftly as an ominous cracking and rumbling explained the reason.
16: Oh. All right, Mary.
18: But it sounds as if the ice were breaking up.
16: Behind us, not ahead.
4: The great dog brought them through, across Lake Bennett, across Lake Tagish and Marsh Lake, and on to the 50-mile river. But what would have been a day's travel in winter took them nearly a week. And then, as they were nearing Miles Canyon, disaster struck.
16: What's the matter, boy?
17: He's stopping.
18: He looks as if he wants to head for shore, but he won't. Why not?
16: There's your answer. The ice is cracking up ahead of us.
17: It's cracking up all around us.
16: Now don't try to move. King knows what's best. Betty does it.
17: That's open water ahead, Sergeant.
18: I can see water behind us, too. Well, this piece of ice we're on is moving.
16: Steady, it's thick enough to hold us.
17: We're going to break up sooner or later.
16: Look at the way the current's taking us.
18: Toward the shore.
16: Yes, and the ice is still solid there.
17: We'll break up when we hit it.
16: We'll have to move fast, Ted. Watch King and be ready to give me a hand with that sled.
18: We're going to hit.
4: The ice floe ground into the solid shore ice. King and the dogs leap forward.
16: Out, Ted.
4: Sergeant and Ted put their shoulders to the sled, and a moment later they had reached solid ground on the bank.
18: Oh, dear. That was a close one.
17: King slipped for once.
16: No, Ted. He's been trying to reach this bank ever since we entered the river.
17: Why? What's the matter with the left bank?
16: Look ahead there. See the cliffs on either side? That's Miles Canyon. The only land trail around it's on this side.
17: He knew that?
16: He knows the Yukon trail better than I do.
18: Well, now what do we do?
16: Rest a little while, and then Ted and I'll pack our supplies on our backs. You'll have to make the portage on foot, Mary.
18: Oh, I'm not tired at all.
17: What's beyond the portage?
16: We have to cross the river again.
17: But how?
16: We must hope the ice hasn't gone below the canyon.
17: Oh, but it must have.
16: No, not necessarily. The river doesn't flow as swiftly down below. But the sooner we get there, the better.
4: The portage was made. And when they stood on the banks of the river once again below the canyon, the sergeant tested the ice.
17: It's covered with water, Sergeant.
16: Yes, about a foot deep, and the ice is rotten. I honestly don't know. I'll have to leave it up to King. How about it, boy? Will it hold us? Shall we go on? On, King?
4: The great dog understood, It was a familiar command, but this time it was phrased as a question, and he was ready with the answer. He started across the river, and the team followed him as a matter of course.
16: Here we go. You first, Mary.
18: All right. Ooh, cold.
16: We got a fire lighted as soon as we hit the other side.
4: It was a dangerous crossing. The ice was rotten, but they reached the other side of the river. It would have been impossible half an hour later, for as they were drying their mucklucks and warming their feet, the breakup came.
16: There she goes.
17: Wow. Are we lucky?
16: We're lucky to have King with us. Good work, fella. I guess you know who's really in charge here, don't you?
11: You'll take care of us, won't you, King?
4: They followed the trail along the banks of the White Horse Rapids to Lake LaBarge and the Northwest Mounted Post on its shores. There, the sergeant arranged to leave his sled and his team and to borrow a canoe. But the constable in charge of the post had some disturbing news.
19: I wish we'd known about this day before yesterday.
16: Known about what?
19: That Red Gagnon was suspected of shooting Langdon in Skagway.
16: No real evidence against him.
19: No, but at least we could have held him for questioning.
16: Held him?
19: That's what I mean. He and five other men have been camping near the end of the lake. They bought a boat, and when the ice in 30 Mile broke up, they started out. Day before yesterday.
16: Well, if Tom's guess was correct, and Torrance has hired Red to keep Ted and Mary from reaching Dawson in
19: time... He may be waiting for you somewhere along the river. You may run into an ambush.
16: Could be. We'll be warned, though. What?
19: How?
16: King's traveling with us.
19: Gagnon would like nothing better than to put a bullet through you.
16: We'll keep a sharp lookout, won't we, King?
4: The following morning, the sergeant and King, Ted and Mary, climbed into their canoe and started down the 30-mile river. The current was swift, and big black boulders rose menacingly above the surface of the water. Only the sergeant's strength and skill kept the fragile craft from crashing into them.
18: Oh!
17: There's some more rocks on your left, Sergeant.
16: Yes, I see. You keep that rifle ready and watch the bank. Remember what I told you about Red Gagnon?
17: I'm watching.
4: On and on, they raced with the stream. The days passed. The Lewis was left behind, and now they had reached the broad sweep of the Yukon River, past Selkirk and on to Stewart. But time was growing short, and the sergeant and Ted paddled hard from dawn to dusk. It was the 27th of May, then the 28th, then the 29th. And when they made camp that night, the sergeant knew it would be the last time he would have a chance to sleep until Dawson was reached. Ted and Mary might be able to sleep in the canoe, but he would have to keep paddling steadily if Dawson were to be reached by midnight of the 31st. King was sleeping near his master, but as always, even though his eyes were closed, his senses seemed to be alert to danger. He suddenly woke up growling. There was nothing to be seen beyond the campfire except the canoe drawn up on the beach, but King knew there was someone close, some stranger. Then the great dog saw a shadowy figure moving swiftly toward the canoe. King leaped up and raced toward the water's edge. There was a flash of steel in the moonlight. The man was carrying an axe. He raised it high and was about to smash the fragile hull when King hit him. The axe was knocked from the man's grasp and slid down to the water's edge.
16: King!
17: What is it, Sergeant?
11: What's happened?
16: Someone down by our canoe. King's caught him.
20: Take him off me! Take him off!
16: All right, King, I've got him covered. Get up, you.
4: At the sergeant's command, the great dog allowed the man to get up. Then he raced down to the water to retrieve the axe.
20: I was just walking along. I wasn't doing anything.
16: What's that you've got, King? An axe.
20: It isn't mine.
16: Don't lie. March. Up to the campfire.
20: I wasn't doing anything, Sergeant.
16: King didn't give you a chance. March.
11: Who is it, Sergeant?
16: His name is Steve Sykes. I'm putting him under arrest for shooting Tom Langdon.
20: Oh, you know better than that, Sergeant. You know it wasn't me.
16: You were with Red Gagnon when he fired the shot.
20: Yeah, but that doesn't make me responsible.
16: Where is Red?
20: He went on.
16: And left you behind to try to stop us?
20: I didn't know you were with these kids, Sergeant.
16: Answer me. You were left behind to try to stop us?
20: I wasn't going to hurt you with the kids, any.
16: But you knew if you put a hole in that canoe, it'd be worth a fortune to Mike Torrance.
20: I don't know anything about Mike Torrance.
16: Steve, you've got just one chance to keep out of jail, and that's to come clean.
20: All right, Sergeant. I'll tell you anything you want to know, anything I can tell you. The first thing is I lied about Red.
16: He hasn't gone on?
20: No, camp's on the point in the woods about a half mile from here. We saw you stopping this afternoon. You sent me to wreck your boat, that's true, but if I didn't manage it, why... Well, tomorrow you'd never have got past the point.
16: So Red is still ready to commit murder to stop us?
20: Yeah.
16: You're going to lead me to his camp, Steve.
20: All right. That's the way you want it.
17: You want me to come too, Sergeant?
16: No, Ted. Wait here for 10 minutes. And I want you and Mary to get in the canoe and paddle for the other side of the river. Get as close to the bank as you can and let the current carry you down past the point.
0: This man said they'd shoot at us.
16: By the time you're opposite the point, I'll either have made my arrest or Red and his men will be so occupied with the woods behind them, they won't be able to watch the river.
0: Do you think there'll be a fight?
16: There may be. Maybe the Red will win. But even if he does, you and Mary will be out of his reach. If you keep at it, you'll make Dawson in time.
0: We will.
15: But you, Sergeant...
16: This is all part of my job, Mary. Come on, Steve. Quiet, King. Our only chance is to take them by surprise.
21: 2 days passed, and at 12:10 on the night of the 31st, Mike Torrance and Silas Jenkins were together in the lawyer's office on Front Street, preparing to celebrate their inheritance.
22: How about a drink, Mike?
1: I'll wait till 12 before I drink.
22: Why, you don't think anything can go wrong now?
1: I'll wait.
22: I wonder when we'll hear about the accident.
1: What accident?
22: Why, the one that Red arranged. Wonder how he managed it.
1: Who's that?
22: No idea.
1: It could be Red.
22: Take a look out the window and see before you unlock the door.
1: Right. Well?
23: It's a young fellow and a girl.
22: Who are they?
23: I don't know. I never saw them before. But suppose it's a Martins.
22: I'll let them in.
0: Are you Silas Jenkins?
22: Yes.
0: I'm Ted Martin. And this is my sister, Mary.
15: How do you do?
22: Well, how'd you get here?
0: Why... by canoe. Aren't you going to ask us in?
22: Yes, yes, come in.
15: You don't have to be told why we're here, Mr. Jenkins.
1: I'm Mike Torrance. It's too bad you're late.
0: Well, what do you mean? That clock says 12:05.
1: Oh, the clock is slow. Yeah, here's the right time. My watch. 12:05. What does yours say, Silas?
22: 5 minutes past, of course. It is too bad that you should have come all this way for nothing.
0: You're certainly proving that Tom Langdon was right.
22: Right?
0: That you're crooks, the pair of you. You've done everything in your power to keep us from getting here on time. And now that you've lost the game, you're still trying to cheat us.
22: But we haven't lost. You'll find that out in court.
0: I'll take a look at your watch, Jenkins. You haven't had time to set it ahead.
22: Let go of me.
0: There. Look at it, Mary. 5 minutes out. We'll see what the court has to say to that.
1: You're covered, mister.
0: Oh, so you realize the bluff won't work.
1: There was no one out in the street. No one who could have seen them come in here, Silas.
22: Same thought occurred to me.
0: What are you going to do? Kill us?
1: You're going to disappear, young man. You and your sister. And you'll never be heard of again.
0: I wonder if you have the nerve to shoot.
1: You'll find out when the right time comes.
22: Can't do it here.
1: Of course not. I'll take them down to the river. Now, come on, let's get started.
0: We'd better not argue with that gun, Mary. Come on. Well, hello, King. And the sergeant.
23: Sergeant.
0: Fancy meeting you here.
23: Sergeant Preston.
16: Yes, Torrance. I'll take that gun.
15: Sergeant, did you hear them?
16: I heard everything. Torrance, you're under arrest, and so are you, Jenkins.
22: What's the charge? I have no gun. You didn't hear me make any threat?
16: Red Gagnon's in jail, and he's confessed that you and Torrance hired him. That makes you an accessory to attempted murder.
23: Attempted murder? Langdon?
16: Yes, but he's all right now. And there's also an item of conspiracy to defraud. Langdon's testimony will clinch that. Jenkins, you and Torrance are going to jail for a long, long time. This case is closed. In just a moment, Sergeant Preston will give you a preview of Friday's adventure. Fellas and girls, you all know that Yukon King is the greatest husky in the North Country. You know he's gentle yet strong, and always at his master, Sergeant Preston's side when danger threatens. But say, do you know what King really looks like? And wouldn't you like to have a beautiful full-color picture of King? And what's more, have it on a real stiff-back trading card? 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
16: When the Skagway Mail sled pulled into the police post at Indian River, the driver was lying across the mail sacks, wounded and unconscious. In trying to find the men who had shot him, I had only one clue, an oddly marked footprint. It led me into a trap that nearly cost me my life.
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0: This is J. Michael wishing you goodbye, good luck, and good health from Quaker Puffed Wheat and Quaker Puffed Rice. So long. 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
1: 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You just heard an episode of Challenge of the Yukon, which originally aired Wednesday, May 11th, 1949, 77 years ago today, titled The Million Dollar Deadline. Here's an episode of The Lone Ranger, which originally aired Wednesday, May 11th, 1938, 88 years ago today, titled Bob McAllister Framed for Murder.

0: In the pioneer days of the western United States, gunmen and soldiers, outlaws, cattlemen and Indians, lived dangerously and knew the thrill of adventure. But the most daring figure of them all was the masked rider of justice. Stories of his deeds have been told and retold through the generations. And now return with us once more to the days when the Phantom of the Plains fought crime with justice. The Lone Ranger rides again.
1: Come on, Silver, old fellow! Stretch out those great legs of yours! There's a

0: As the Lone Ranger rode by on Silver, he said that he was heading for the town of Potsdam. When the masked man and his faithful Indian companion Tonto entered town, they found the streets deserted, although it was only mid-afternoon. The townspeople had left their work to attend the trial of young Bob McAllister, charged with murder. But old Lem Purvis did not share their curiosity. He was content to sit on the steps of the courthouse, idly whittling, until the voice of the Lone Ranger demanded his attention.
1: Say there, what's going on inside the court?
2: Hey? Great guns, your mask.
1: Don't let that scare you. What's the trial for?
2: They're fixing to hang young Bob McAllister. And if ever there was a man framed, Bob's him.
1: What's he accused of?
2: Robbery and murder is all. Well, they can hang him for murder, but by darn, they can't get back what he said to have sold because he didn't steal nothing. Don't know who did, but Bob didn't.
1: Why are you so sure of that?
2: Stranger, when a man lives to be my age out here, it's because he's got blame good judgment and has the knack of picking out straight shooters from the ornery run of polecats and buzzards. McAllister's a straight shooter and always has been. You yourself, for instance.
1: What about me?
2: You ain't what your mask can make you out to be. No siree. I ain't talked with you 5 minutes, and I size you up as a right thinking hombre. And in spite of your mask, at that.
1: I'd like to hear more about McAllister.
2: Well, he'll be found guilty afore sundown, hang before sunup, and then some skunk will have peace of mind, knowing Bob's paid for the murder of Joe Findlay.
1: You said Bob was not guilty.
2: Sure as my name's Lem Purvis, he ain't. It's a dirty shame the way things piled up against him. He didn't have no alibi for the night Joe was knifed. He was known to have rowed with Joe a couple hours previous, so Sheriff Green called on Bob at the express office where he worked, found the murder knife in his desk where some rat put it, and hailed him into court for trial.
1: Tonto?
3: We stay here for time.
1: Exactly.
2: You better not. Our sheriff's gosh awful ambitious, and he'd likely jail you and hang you just because you wear a mask.
1: I'll take that chance.
2: But Sheriff Green ain't as slick as I am, sizing the man up. You better not take no chances.
1: We'll go over to the side of the building. I see an open window there.
3: We hear trial there?
1: Yes.
2: That's again my good advice to you, stranger.
1: Thanks for the advice, Lem.
2: If you thank me, take it and shove on.
1: And let Bob McAllister hang for what he didn't do?
2: Well, there ain't much you can do to stop it.
1: I can talk to you again.
2: Hey?
1: And possibly you'll tell me which of the men in town you think might have framed McAllister. Come on, Tonto.
3: Maybe old man vice good.
1: Tonto, we're going to stay here.
3: Don't you know that?
1: Did you keep us up?
3: We see trial now. There, window.
1: We'll get as close as we dare. I know it looks as if the jury's coming in.
3: Yeah.
1: And from their expressions, it looks as if the worst has happened.
4: That's a hanging jury if ever I seen one. Bob ain't got no chance at all.
5: I wonder if he's really guilty.
6: Sheriff sure thought so when he gave his testimony.
7: Order! Order this here court! Order! Well, foreman of the jury in the case of State versus Robert McAllister, charged with the murder of Joe Findlay, please rise.
6: Yes, sir.
7: And take that hat off. Ain't you no

0: respect for the court?
1: Not a heck of a lot. Yeah.
0: That'll do. Don't you get so flip. Has the jury reached a verdict?
1: We has.
0: Then let's hear it.
1: We find the prisoner guilty as charged.
0: The prisoner will please to stand and face the judge.
2: I don't suppose he's any use of me saying any more now, is there, Judge?
3: No, McAllister, there ain't. You do, however, have a chance to speak before I pass sentence if you got something worth saying.
2: I have. I got something to say.
3: Well?
2: I know what the sentence will be. I'll hang. But there's just one thing I'd like to ask. Let me go to my mother for just a couple of hours.
3: Where is she?
2: Tain't far, Judge. Only a couple hours riding. She ain't able to get around much, and when I'm gone, I don't know who'll take care of her. She'll need cash and need it bad, and well, I've got some cash hidden.
3: The stolen cash?
2: No, sir. It was bonds that was stolen from Joe Finley, not cash. The cash is my own. Ma don't know where it is.
3: Can't allow a condemned man to leave here. Anything else to say?
2: But, Judge, I've got to see Ma.
3: Tell someone where the cash is and the message will be taken.
2: Tell someone? With the way this trial's been handled, I wouldn't trust anyone.
3: What's that?
2: Someone in this town framed me for murder. I'd sooner have Ma not get the cash and give some rat a chance to steal it.
3: That's enough from you, McAllister. The court will now pass sentence. I sentence you to be hanged by the neck until dead. The time? At sunrise tomorrow morning. The sheriff will take the prisoner in custody and put him under constant guard till morning.
4: Come on, Bob.
3: All you folks stay in your seats till the prisoner's removed.
2: You need to hold your gun on me, Sheriff. I know there ain't no use trying to break loose.
4: Serve your right, you murderer.
2: Listen, I'm not going to stand.
4: Ain't no use you replying to talk.
1: Kill Joe Finley, huh? Well, you'll see him where he's gone right soon.
5: I'll go to the jail with you, Sheriff.
4: Take the other side of the prisoner, Larson. Go on, McAllister.
6: Hi there, Bob. Tough luck. I was rooting for you, but I was afeard the cards were stacked.
4: Quiet, Lim. Ain't allowed you to talk to the prisoner.
5: There's the jail straight ahead, Bob.
2: I ain't a killer, Larson. I don't want to be hanged.
5: I know you don't, Bob, and I ain't so sure you're guilty. And doggone it all, it was the evidence. I wish there was something I could have done to help.
4: Shut your mouth, Larson. There ain't no way for a deputy to talk to a condemned man.
2: I wouldn't mind the hanging half as much if only I could get to see my mother. Just long enough to give her the cash.
5: I suppose you don't care to tell me where it is any more than you do anyone else in town.
2: I ain't trusting no one. This real murder of Joe Finley is slick. He'd get that cash if anyone in town knew where it was. I'm not going to...
7: Wait.
4: Stand aside, Injun.
7: You wait. Me want talk with feller.
5: Move along. Tain't allowed.
7: Where your mother live?
2: I ain't talking.
7: You tell me.
2: No.
5: Get back there. Blast you, ain't allowed to run alongside us like that. We can't
6: tell
5: allow
6: you... Redskin, Bob. You can trust him.
2: I ain't telling nobody.
8: Let me talk with you, Injun. I got some ideas of my own.

0: late that night. Bob McAllister sat alone in his cell while Larson, the deputy sheriff, stood guard outside. As he watched, the masked man and Tonto were moving quietly toward the shadowed jail.
1: We're justified, Tonto. I'm sure of it.
2: Not right.
1: I'm convinced that Bob told the truth. I'm afraid there's little chance to save him, though. There's too much evidence piled up against him.
2: You know what Lem Puller told you.
1: Yes. Lem Purvis does seem to be a good judge of men. If only we can get Bob to his mother, I'm sure he'll feel a lot better.
2: Not right.
1: She'll at least have some money to take care of her. There's the jail.
2: There. There, guard.
1: Can you make out who the guard is?
2: Looked like deputy.
1: Which one?
2: The Larson feller.
1: The only man in town outside of Lem Purvis who had a kind word to say to Bob. I'm sorry he's the guard, but it can't be helped. We're here to help Bob. Come on, Tonto. We'll move ahead slowly. We don't want him to have the chance to raise any alarm.
3: There ain't no use my trying to sleep anyhow. So you may as well talk if you don't mind, Larson.
4: I don't mind, Bob. Anything I can do to make it a little easier, I'm glad to do it.
3: Thanks.
4: It wouldn't do, though, for me to be seen confabbing through the bars like this.
3: I suppose not.
4: Don't you reckon it'd be a good idea to try and sleep?
3: For what? I got about 6 hours left on Earth. Why should I waste them sleeping? This is the last time I'll see them stars in the sky. The last time I'll be able to talk to anyone. And I didn't kill Joe Finley. It ain't right, Larson. It ain't just.
4: Take it easy, Bob. Getting head up won't help none.
3: And Mother, she don't even know I'm in trouble. She'll be looking for me to come home tonight. And I won't be able to. Then she'll learn what's happened. Then I can't stand thinking of it, Larson.
4: Now look up, Bob. We all gotta go someday.
3: But hang him. Going as a murderer.
4: If he ain't guilty, you'll get square judgment later on.
3: But what of the real killer? He goes free.
4: Look here, Bob. I reckon I showed you I'm a friend, ain't I?
3: Yeah, sure you have, Larson.
4: Done all I could for you, huh?
3: Yeah.
4: I'd do more if you'd let me. I know how you feel about trusting anyone. But it's important that your mother get that money you got here. I'll take a message to her. Wait.
3: Huh?
4: Quiet. Thought I heard something over yonder.
3: I didn't hear it.
4: I did. An Indian.
2: Not keep him quiet.
1: You didn't hit him too hard, did you, Tonto?
2: Knock him out. I know.
1: Well, be sure he isn't seriously hurt. Then gag him and tie him up.
3: I don't savvy this. What does it mean? Who are you?
1: McAllister, if you have the chance to see your mother, will you be willing to come back here before daybreak?
3: I'd do anything for that. If I could see Mom for just a few minutes...
1: That's why we're here. Find the keys on the deputy, Tonto.
2: Me got him.
5: Here, Silver.
3: Your mask.
1: Yes.
3: Why are you doing this for me?
1: Because I think you deserve it. There, come on out. We'll let you see your mother. You'll have to travel on my horse with me. Tonto, you stay here and watch the deputy.
2: Me watch him.
1: Is he conscious yet?
2: No.
1: Well, keep an eye on him.
3: Gosh, I'm sure sorry you had to clout Mike Larson so hard.
1: Why?
3: Well, he was right fine to me. Hope he ain't hurt bad.
1: He isn't.
3: He was willing to do most anything for me.
1: He seemed very friendly.
3: Yeah, but come on. Let's start riding if I got to be back here by sunup.
1: Very well.
3: Hope the guy should take good care of Larson, Injun.
2: Tonto do.
3: I almost told him where the cash was hid. I reckon I might have took the chance if you hadn't come along. But wait. How do I know you won't steal the cash?
1: I don't know where it is.
3: You might watch Ma when she goes for it. How do you know about it in the first place? Well, answer me.
1: Wait. I'm thinking...
3: Well, I guess I'll have to take a chance on you. I ain't no choice. I know Larson would let me out of the jail. He's too honest to betray his job.
1: Honest, is he?
3: Sure.
1: Very well, Bob.
3: Huh?
1: Back in jail with you.
6: Hold on. Wait a second.
1: You go.
6: What's the matter?
1: I want to talk to you some more.
6: Oh, let go
1: get
6: of me.
1: Back there. Tonto, get some water and try to bring the deputy around as soon as possible.
3: What did I do to make you change so suddenly?
1: You said you'd trust that deputy. Well, trust him.
7: The curtain falls on the first act of tonight's Lone Ranger drama. Before the next exciting scenes, please permit us to pause for just a few moments.
0: And now to continue our story. Bob McAllister, sentenced to death for murder, wished to send his savings to his mother. but felt that no one could be trusted. The Lone Ranger, believing the young man innocent, planned to release Bob long enough to carry the money himself. But at the last moment, learning that Deputy Sheriff Larson had proved friendly to his prisoner, the masked man returned Bob to his cell. 15 minutes later, the deputy recovered consciousness. Bob watched him from behind the bars.
5: Oh, my head.
3: You ain't hurt bad, are you, Larson?
5: Who hit me?
3: A redskin.
5: I remember now. Where'd he go? What'd he do?
3: Don't know where he went, but he didn't do anything. I figure he might have planned to help me bust loose, but got scared away by something.
5: You sure fetched me a whack. How long was I knocked out?
3: Not so very long. I don't have no way of keeping time.
5: Well, it's so. I'll hunt for that engine tomorrow as soon as you...
3: As soon as my hanging is over.
5: Oh, it's a darn shame. Your ma won't never have that cash.
3: Deputy, I've got to trust someone.
5: You're foolish not to. Ain't nothing to lose. I'd see that your ma got it.
3: I'm going to trust you.
5: Good. I'll do what I can, Bob. You ought to know that.
3: Look here. There'll be another guard put on the job tonight, won't there?
5: Sure.
3: I wish you'd head for Ma's place as soon as you're relieved. Tell her all that happened. And tell her that I ain't guilty. That'll make it easier for her to bear. She'll believe you.
5: I'll tell her, Bob.
3: When you've told her, then tell her where my savings are hid.
5: Where's that?
3: Inside a hollow tree stump, 50 yards in front of the house.
5: That'll be easy to find.
3: Sure it will.
5: It's going to be hard telling your ma about you.
3: I know. But Ma'll take it with her chin up. She's that kind.
5: I hope so. Be pretty late at night when I get there, though. Next guard has to relieve me first, and then it's a couple hours' ride.
3: Ma'll be awake.
5: She will?
3: Yeah. She expected me to be coming home sometime before morning. And she'll likely be waiting up for me.
5: Oh.
3: There'll be lights in the house. Don't let me down, Larson. I'm trusting you.
5: I won't let you down. Not on your life. I'll ride for your house as soon as the next guard comes to take my place.
0: When the deputy was relieved, he immediately saddled and rode to the McAllister home as he'd promised. When he arrived, Bob's mother was half asleep in her favorite rocking chair, the lamp burning on the table beside her. The deputy knocked. She opened her eyes.
8: Oh, that must be Bob come home. Must be I barred the door, not thinking. Oh, the door ain't barred at that. I wonder... Is that you, Bob?
9: No, ma'am. It's Deputy Sheriff Larson.
8: What do you want at this time of night?
9: I got news about your son, ma'am. Open the door.
8: What about him? Has something happened? Where is Bob?
5: What I got to tell ain't pleasant, ma'am. Mind if I step in?
8: Oh, come in. Come in, Deputy Larson.
5: I don't know just how to start, ma'am.
8: What's happened to my son?
5: I believed in him all through. That was why he trusted me where he wouldn't trust nobody else.
8: Will you get to the point?
5: Well, a while ago there was a man killed. Name was Joe Findlay.
8: Well, what about it?
5: Bob was working in town, as you know.
8: Yes?
5: He had a little argument with Joe, but none of us thought it was as serious as it turned out to be.
8: You don't mean Joe. Joe Findlay was...
5: The law charged Bob with the knife.
8: Oh, there's a mistake. My Bob wouldn't do no such thing.
5: That's just how I felt, ma'am. Even when they searched his desk where he worked and found the knife he'd used, I wouldn't believe it.
8: Bob didn't do it.
5: The law found different. He's been found guilty, and I reckon you know what that means.
8: It means Sheriff Green's made another mistake.
5: Being his deputy, I should have thought just as he did. But I didn't think Bob was guilty. I was guarding him tonight, and he asked me to come here and tell you what happened. He wanted me to tell you Well, ma'am, they don't lose no time in carrying out the laws here. He's to hang its son up.
8: Oh.
5: Yeah. Now the worst is over.
8: I...
5: He said you'd be brave about it, ma'am.
8: I will be, Mr. Larson. We got to be prepared. Prepared all the time. We got to see the West take those we love the most. I saw this country take my husband from me. I saw two of my children go. That was because of Indians. Now because the law, the justice of the East ain't come this far, I see my boy, Bob, taken from me.
5: I'm right sorry about it, ma'am.
8: Bob ain't guilty, Mr. Larson.
5: I'm afraid that...
8: He ain't guilty. My mother knows. I can't tell how, but if Bob ain't confessed to the crime, he didn't do it. Unless he tells me with his own lips that he'd done it, I won't believe it. I'll get my shawl and my bonnet.
4: Where are you going?
8: To see my boy, of course.
4: But, ma'am, you can't do anything.
8: There's a horse and wagon in the barn. If you'll take me, I'll go to see Bob. I've got to get to hear from him if he'd done it or not.
4: Well, he ain't allowed to talk to anyone.
8: I'll find a way to talk to him.
4: I'm sorry, you can't go. I got to travel myself now. I just brought you the news like I promised Bob I'd do.
8: But, Mr. Larson...
4: Sorry, ma'am. By the way... Joe Findlay had some bonds stolen from his place when he was killed. Ain't been found yet. If you happen to see them around anywhere, now or later, you'll know Bob took them.
8: How would I find him?
4: Bob come here, didn't he? He might have hid them around the house someplace. I have to go now.
8: I'm going with you.
4: Sorry, not with me. I got orders about that.
8: That won't stop me from getting to my boy. That deputy might have waited for me, drat him. Now I'll have to hitch up the horse myself. There he goes, heading away as fast as he can. Who's that out there? Who are you?
10: Better stay in the house, ma'am.
8: Well, what are you prowling around here for? Come close so as I can see you or I'll fire.
10: You better not try any shooting, Mrs. McAllister. I'm Sheriff Green.
8: The sheriff?
10: That's right, ma'am.
8: Oh, is it true? Is Bob going to hang? Oh, tell me that it ain't the case. Tell me my boy ain't going
10: to
8: hang.
10: I ain't nothing to say just yet, ma'am. Let me go inside your house where it's light.
8: You haven't said he was going to hang.
10: Can't tell just yet.
8: Well, what's that you got?
10: Mrs. McAllister, I took this tin box from the hollow stump where you just seen me.
8: Oh.
10: Do you recognize the box?
8: Oh, yes, I... Oh, that is...
10: Don't tell me anything that ain't true, ma'am. I'm trying to get the facts on something.
8: Well, I...
10: That's Bob's name scratched on the tin there.
8: Yes.
10: His box, ain't it?
8: Yes, sir.
10: Thanks for being honest.
8: He never did tell me where he kept that box hid. He kept saying that if ever we was in awful trouble and had to have money, we'd have it saved up in there.
10: Uh-huh.
8: My boy was always thinking of a rainy day. Oh, but I don't care about that now. I want to get to town and see Bob.
10: Let's just have a look in this box first. Now then, looks like bonds here, don't it?
8: Yes.
10: There ain't much cash here, not more than $15, $20 in silver. These bonds are worth something, though.
8: I ain't interested, Sheriff. Let me go to Bob.
10: Mrs. McAllister, these bonds are the one that was stole from the man Bob went to jail for killing.
8: No.
10: Yep, they sure are. Old Joe Findlay owned these bonds, and the man that killed him stole him.
11: Sheriff Green.
10: Yeah?
11: Hurry.
10: Where?
11: Come on. There's more to be seen. I brought your horse up to the house.
8: Who's that masked man?
10: Tell you later.
11: Hurry before it's too late.
10: I'm coming.
8: Oh, Bob didn't steal him. He's been framed, Sheriff. Listen to
10: See
8: me.
10: See you later.
8: But wait.
11: Come.
10: I'm with you.
8: Oh, Sheriff, he ain't a thief. He ain't a killer.
11: Wait right there, Mrs. McAllister. We'll be back.
8: But that man...
10: Wait for us, ma'am.
11: And keep that lamp burning in the window.
8: My
11: keep the lamp
8: man.
11: Burning.
10: Get up there. Get up.

0: Lone Ranger and the sheriff left the McAllister home and rode swiftly to a point several hundred yards distant. There they found Lem Purvis standing beside a powerful chestnut mare.
1: What's the word, Lem?
2: I got your signal when you lit the fire.
3: And I got the signal from that there point south of here. We all worked like you said.
2: Where's the other signal?
3: It's Tonto down there. See his fire?
2: Come on, then. Hurry!

0: masked man and the sheriff, with Lem following behind, urged their mounts toward the small signal fire where Tonto waited. The faithful Indian greeted them with a shout.
1: There, on the fire.
2: I see you, Tonto. Follow us.
3: Get on, white fella.
4: Hi there. Wait for me.
2: We wait for no one. This is a night to ride for justice.

0: Led by the swift strides of Silver, the group made their way toward another signal fire. But ahead of them, concealed, as he thought, by the darkness, Deputy Sheriff Larson was hastily scooping a hollow in the soft earth next to a limestone rock. We hear him as he speaks aloud.
1: I can get the cash hid away, get back to town before the old woman gets there. I gotta do it. Can't take the chance of having her talk to Bob. That wouldn't do. Now I reckon we'll...
2: Don't make a move.
3: What?
4: I got you.
3: Cover, Larson. Green. What's this mean?
5: Means I size a rat upright. We got you cold.
3: You dirty killer.
2: I'll have a look at what you're planting there, Larson.
3: Listen, Sheriff. How'd that man get loose?
2: I let him loose. Take a look at what he has, Sheriff. Keep him covered.
6: Here's cash. Lots of it. And more Joe Finley's bonds as well.
3: Let me explain that.
2: Here's Finley's watch. Larson, this puts a noose around your neck instead of Bob McAllister's.
3: You went to the hollow tree, all right. You stole my cash. You'll have some bonds to frame me tighter than ever, if they was ever found.
2: I didn't hurt. Trouble with that lie, Larson, is that we was there and seen you.
3: You're framing me. It's a put-up
2: job. It was a put-up job, all right. From the time the masked man here believed in Bob and mistrusted you because of what Lem Purvis told him.
5: I did, and I was right. I never misjudged a man in my life.
7: You see, Larson, while you were knocked out, Bob McAllister told how you were so eager to do him a favor and tell his mother where his cash was hidden. You're not a man who does favors of that sort. You weren't satisfied with what you'd already stolen. You wanted Bob's cash as well. You plotted to get it just as we thought you would.
3: And you went further. You figured to solve my cash in the same hiding place with the rest of your loot.
5: Yeah, and you done more than we hoped you would.
3: What are you going to do about it?
2: Ain't you anxious to know how we come in your hiding place?
3: What's the odds?
2: Bob went with Tano, Lem Purvis, when you left the house. Each time you turned, one of them stayed to mark the turn. When you finally stopped, each lit some brushwood to fetch all the others. We got you red-handed.
3: Well, you won't get me alive. I'll show you what.
5: I got him. By darn, I'm still handy with a six-gun.
3: My leg.
2: Broke the skunk.
3: My leg's broken. Can't stand.
2: You don't need to stand, Larson. You're gonna hang. You better get for home, Bob. Your ma's waiting up for you.
3: I'm free?
2: There'll be formalities in court, but I guess you can go home for what's left of the night. I'll see you get back your cash after court's over with. Now, where's the masked man that got me to try a scheme to find a killer?
5: Oh, shuck, Sheriff Green. Him and his Injun friend moved off after this rat was shot.
2: But I want to see him.
5: Don't reckon you will. By cracky, he's just like me. The two of us sure can size up a straight shooter like McAllister and a polecat like Larson as well.

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2: 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As a nation, as individuals, we want peace. But without God, there can be no peace. All history teaches that, because without faith, there can be no freedom. And when freedom dies, a new war is born. Our homes, our communities, our nation, and the world would be renewed with a peaceful, generous, God-loving spirit if we as individuals made God a part of our homes, if we made family prayer a daily practice in our homes. For this is so very true. A family at prayer is a family at peace. And the world at prayer means the world at peace.
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So just relax, folks. Close your eyes and dream with us. Maybe we can brush the dust of a tired day out of your mind with a little soothing symphony.

Friends, I'm sorry to break into the music like this and cross up the airwaves, but it's the only chance I'll have to tell you what happened. I won't disturb the music very much, so here's the way it was. This morning at dawn, I was over the Rocky Mountains, flying eastward into the sunrise. Far below me, the tracks of the Santa Fe ran like a silver ribbon into infinity. It was just a routine test flight of the new XP-88. Everything was going along smoothly when, just like that, something in the motor burst. It gave no warning, just exploded into a shower of oil and flames. There were two or three terrifying seconds before I realized what had happened and could move into action. The plane was ablaze when I opened the escape hatch and jumped. A brief singeing flame licked at my hair as I yanked the ripcord. Then I felt the jerk and the momentary pause as the chute opened. And then I lost consciousness. I landed lightly on my feet. It was strange, because I was filled with a sudden surge of joy, an exhilaration and love of living. It was wonderful just to stand there and look at the mountains in the distance and the trees nearby. And then I saw my parachute being blown across the clearing. That surprised me, because I didn't remember releasing the straps. And then I saw the body still in the harness, being dragged along the ground after the chute. Panic-stricken, I ran after it, and I tried to stop it by catching the shrouds, but my hands passed through the cords and left them untouched. The chute kept billowing in the wind, and dragging after it was the body. Finally, the silk caught in the trees at the edge of the clearing, and it stopped. Then I saw the face clearly. It was my own.

0: knew that I was dead. I'd really known it from the moment I saw the body. Some of the clothes were burned, but the face was almost untouched. It was strange as I waited and looked. I felt that I was waiting for some decision to be made, some judgment that would sum up my life. But there was no court, no witness, no testimony, not even a judge. I stood there alone in the clearing, bending over the partly burned body and looking into my own face. Everything that I'd ever done was carved into the lines of it. And then I knew. This was the judgment, the decision. I was judge and witness and accused. I saw all the evidence and read the verdict in my own face. The face hadn't changed. It looked exactly as it did when I was alive. Every line in it I'd put there myself, hour by hour, by thoughts and deeds through the long years. Only now, I knew what the lines meant. It was like looking into a mirror and knowing what kind of a guy I really was. Not someone to be damned, I knew that. But I didn't think I wanted to go to heaven looking that way either. And then suddenly, beside me stood a beautiful young lady. She was dressed in blue denim trousers and a plaid shirt. Her hair was tousled, and she smiled gravely when she spoke.
1: How are you, Jerry?
0: Oh, I'm all right, I guess.
1: Congratulations.
0: Congratulations? For what?
1: Well, we've done a pretty good job.
0: We?
1: Well, yes, we.
0: Well, I've never seen you before.
1: Oh, I've been around with you 24 hours a day for 23 years. I'm an angel.
0: You're an angel?
1: Mm-hmm.
0: You're an angel. Well, do all angels have red hair?
1: Oh, only some of us. The seraphim are mostly blonde when they appear.
0: Uh-huh.
1: Well, don't you like red hair? I'll change it.
0: Well, you mean that you... Hey, it's black.
1: Yes. Better this way?
0: No. Better red.
1: I like red myself.
0: You can change it to any color, huh?
1: Don't mind appearances, Jerry. Colors and shapes and distances are only accidents.
0: Yeah, I know, but you look just like an ordinary girl.
1: Certainly. Angels can change into any form they wish. Just name it.
0: Oh, no, that's all right. You're just fine the way you are.
1: Thank you.
0: Say, does the Lord stand for that? Angels turning into flaming redheads?
1: Jerry, you don't know him very well. That's why the world's so full of variety. He loves it. Well, I've been living close to him for, almost a million years. And then working with the Guardian since the world began. And I can never tell what he'll do next.
0: A million years?
1: Oh, not measuring by the sun, of course. You're not in time anymore, Jerry. We're living in eternity.
0: No time, changing colors, no distance.
1: That's right. Well, Jerry, you and I better get going.
0: Oh, wait, there's just one thing.
1: Yes?
0: Could I, I'd just like to see how my mother's taking what happened.
1: You'd like to see her?
0: Yeah, could we?
1: We certainly can. Just put your hand on my arm.
0: Like that?
1: Yes.
0: And just like that, we were home. We walked right through the doors without opening them and right into the kitchen where Mother was frying bacon and eggs for breakfast. Mother moved happily from stove to table and back again. She didn't seem at all worried, so I knew that she hadn't heard yet about my crash. She was humming as she walked right through the angel and toward the kitchen door.
2: Oh, Billy, Alice, breakfast is ready. You'll have to hurry.
3: Coming, Mother.
2: Okay, Mom.
4: Oh, Mr. Adams, you frightened me. Good morning.
5: Morning. Some extra bread today?
4: Yes, 2 loaves, please. Thank you. Won't you have a cup of coffee?
5: No, thanks. I gotta get along. Beautiful morning. Look at the way the sun comes through them trees. Just like I see it in the moving pictures.
4: Oh, it's a beautiful and clear blue sky. That means good flying weather.
5: Oh, you mean for Jerry?
4: Mm-hmm. He'll be home tonight.
5: What's he up to now?
4: Oh, he's bringing some kind of a test plane in from the coast.
5: He is?
4: Mm-hmm.
5: And Margaret Winters. If that boy knew how much you loved him, he wouldn't be doing a dangerous job like that.
4: He's a good boy, Mr. Adams.
5: Yes, I know that, but
4: he has to take the best job he can find. You know, he's saving up for his wedding and...
5: Oh, I'd forgot about that. Yep, he's all grown up. Well, that's how it is. They're here with you today, then they grow up and they're gone. Well, two loaves?
4: Two will be fine.
5: Bye.
4: Goodbye, Miss Adams.
0: I saw new meaning for the simple things that were said and done. In life, it seemed I hadn't time to notice them. But now my mother's place in our home took on a new importance. I was struck by the beauty of her face. She wasn't a handsome woman, but now I could see the goodness written there. It was reflected in the little things she did. Making breakfast, talking to the old baker, Pop Adams, washing dishes, and loving all of us. Somehow I'd never felt the full force of her love before. I wish I could go over to her and tell her...
1: No, Jerry. I wouldn't try to disturb her. Why don't you hop up here on the ironing board with me?
0: No, I'm all right. It's just that there's so many things I wish I'd done to make her happier. Little kindnesses and remembrances. But I know she understands. It's her patience that makes her beautiful. Her gentle understanding, the sweetness in her voice.
4: Billy, are you up? Alice, breakfast is getting cold. You'll be late for school if you don't hurry.
3: Oh, Mother, I simply have to have a new dress. I don't have a decent thing to wear.
4: Oh, what about the blouse and skirt you got last week? Doesn't it have that new something or other you've been talking about for a month?
3: But after all, Mother, I can't wear that to school. It's too... Well, you understand, don't you, Mother? I'm a high school senior, and everybody expects us to look... Well, to look like...
4: Yes, I understand. But let's do a little thinking about it later.
3: But, Mother, I need...
6: Morning, Ma. Gee, I'll have to hurry.
3: Billy, you're interrupting.
6: Oh, guy, sis. Can a fellow even say hello?
4: Please don't begin the day arguing. Good morning, son.
3: I'm not arguing. I just told Billy not to interrupt.
4: That will be all now, Alice. Billy, did you say grace?
6: Yes, Mom. Quick to myself, like.
4: Well, what about saying it slow for yourself and the Lord?
6: Yes, Mom. Bless me, Lord, and all these gifts which we have... And thank you, too.
4: Well, that's mixed up, Billy, but you look like a little angel when you act that way.
6: Oh, Mom, I don't want to be an angel. I want to be a flyer like Jerry.
4: Mm-hmm. When Jerry was your age, he didn't want to be a flyer.
6: I bet he didn't want to be an angel.
4: No, I guess not. But Jerry's a good boy. Always dependable.
3: Always, Mother?
4: Well, nearly always.
3: But Billy's a good boy, too, Mother.
6: Hey, sis... You feeling sick or something?
3: No, Billy. I think you're sweet.
6: I'll bet you want me to do something for you.
3: Well, I was wondering if you'd have time after your paper...
6: I'll bet you have another sorority meeting.
3: No, it's the debate club. I won't have time in my dresses at the cleaners, and you could...
6: Okay. I'll think it over.
0: It was too bad that Billy couldn't see what the angel and I were watching. But there was a struggle of two thoughts going through his mind. And his plain face took on light lines, like the faint etchings that an artist makes when he begins to paint.

0: Then suddenly the lines changed and a brightness lightened his face. He smiled as if there were a generous, warm feeling inside him.
1: Okay, sis. I think I'll be able to manage it now.
2: Oh, thanks, Billy. See, Mother, didn't I tell you he's a darling?
3: Yes, yes, I see. But what about you?
1: Oh, Mom, I know she wants to go to the school dance tonight.
3: Well, you're very kind to help her, son.
1: No, no, I figured it out. You see, Jerry's away most of the time, and then he'll be getting married to Margie, and I'm the only man in the house. Well, so it's just one of those things.
3: Oh.
1: Well, I guess I better get going.
2: Bye, Billy, and thanks.
1: Bye, Mom. Bye, Alice.
3: Goodbye, son.
4: Jerry, you see how much fun it is being an angel?
0: Yeah, I guess when I was alive, I just didn't see things the way they really are.
4: Well, perhaps it's not so easy.
0: Oh, I don't know. It looks very easy now.
4: That's because you're just standing by and watching.
0: Maybe. But it seems wonderful to have Billy's chance to be kind and generous and make people happy.
4: Can you see now how people grow more beautiful?
0: Mm. You know, it seems so simple. I don't know why I never thought of it when I was alive.
4: Jerry,
0: hmm?
4: It's time for us to be going.
0: Yeah, I guess it is. I didn't know where we were going, yet leaving wasn't like saying goodbye, because I had a realization that we'd be separated for only a short time. True, I had a feeling of regret for what I might have done but hadn't, and yet I felt happy remembering the little that I had accomplished. If only Margie would understand. If only...
4: You're thinking she won't understand.
0: Yeah.
4: You'd like to go down to Grand Central Station and see Margie.
0: Oh, you know where she works?
4: Yes. And that you used to ride into the city with her some mornings. And you'd see her to ticket window 4, where she is right now.
0: Well, say, you know a lot about Margie.
4: Yes, indeed, quite a lot.
0: Oh.
4: You seem to forget I've been around with you on 24-hour duty.
0: Well, then you know how much I really love her.
4: Yes. And it's true love, Jerry, because you respect her.
0: You know, it's very strange. I should be sad because we were going to be married next month. And yet...
4: And yet, now you're happy. But that's only because you know your love for her is unchanged, but different.
0: Yeah. Yeah, I guess that's why I'm so happy now.
4: Well, here we are. Oh, this is quite a busy place.
0: Everyone's in a hurry.
1: Hey, what you read? What you read? Get your afternoon paper, first edition. Please, Lord... Let me sew him fast this afternoon. I want to go home and see if Ma's feeling better.
0: Did you hear what he said?
4: Yes, Jerry. A little prayer.
0: Well, I never knew people prayed like that.
4: Well, you did it yourself sometimes, Jerry.
0: I did.
4: Sure. Nearly everybody does it at times.
0: Hmm.
4: Just listen over there.
0: Well, you mean the red cat?
4: Yes.
5: Now, what I'm getting at is this, Lord. Lord, I don't know what people put in their bags that make them so heavy. And I ain't going to say anything to anybody about it but you, Lord. But, Lord, please give me a little patience with this lady who got me toting these things back and forth on the counter. She can't make up her mind where she's going. And, Lord, I hope you don't mind if I ask you to send her a little inspiration about a good tip. Because I've been wasting a powerful lot of time with that lady, what I'm getting at is, you know, and I'm just a poor working man with it.
0: Well, that's a practical prayer.
4: Yes, but sincerity is what counts most with God.
0: Well, I can see now what Mother meant when she wouldn't come into the city.
4: It must be confusing with everyone rushing and racing around you.
0: Well, I guess I was just as bad as anyone. It all seems so unnecessary now.
4: Oh, some of it's necessary. You see that couple over there?
0: Rushing to the train gate?
4: Yes. They were just married.
6: And go and hurry. We'll miss the train.
7: Yes, Joe, I'm coming.
8: Dear God, help us make this a real marriage. Bless us and help us.
0: She's praying, too.
4: Certainly, Jerry. A great many people often say quiet little prayers like that all day long.
0: Well, when I was alive, I never heard anyone talk about it.
4: Maybe not. But that's a part of all the wonderful goodness in the world.
0: Then that explains a lot of the kindness that I never understood. I don't know why we delayed, but instead of going over to Margie at the window, the angel walked through the crowds around the station. Without question, I followed obediently behind her. was interesting to watch the reactions of different people to the little things around them, but I was getting impatient.
4: Don't be impatient, Jerry.
0: Well, I don't see much purpose in wandering around here when we came down to see Margie.
4: Oh, but there is. You'll find out. Besides, doesn't this chance to see people help you?
0: Help me? How?
4: To see the life you led in a new way.
0: Oh, is this a kind of judgment of myself?
4: Yes, you can call it that.
0: Oh, yeah, I understand.
4: Then we're ready to see Margie.

0: We came into the ticket booth where she was working. The angel and I perched on the ledger in which she kept accounts. We watched her selling tickets and making change. Now I knew with a wonderful certainty why I loved her. There was a charm in her whole manner, a goodness and beauty in her face.
1: She is beautiful, Jerry.
0: Well, I wish she could have heard that. It's a real compliment.
1: She deserves it. But, you know, she wasn't always as nice as that.
0: Well, I always thought that...
1: I had trouble with you, too, Jerry. Until you met her. You improved together.
0: She really helped me a lot, didn't she?
1: Yes. You needed her encouragement.
0: Thanks, Margie. I didn't realize how much being in love with you meant to me. I only wish I could tell you. I think she must have heard in some way what I was trying to say, because she smiled and brushed back her hair. For a moment, she seemed completely happy as she counted out the change.
2: 80, 90, $1. Yes, sir, you'll have 10 minutes before the gates open.
3: White Plains.
2: One way?
3: Round trip. What do you think I'm trying to do, get lost?
2: That'll be $1.32. 35, 45, 50, $2. Thank you.
3: Don't thank me, lady. I'm only going because I have to.
2: Next.
4: Poughkeepsie, one way, please.
2: 215.
4: Oh, did they raise the prices? Why, the last time I went to Poughkeepsie...
2: Oh, please, madam, there are a number of people waiting. 215 includes the federal tax. Oh, Mr. Johnson, I'm so glad you came early. I have a special date tonight. I'll leave everything to you. I want to run. Oh, this lady's going to Poughkeepsie.
0: Hey, Angel. You know something?
1: What, Jerry?
0: I never realized before why Margie used to be tired. Some evenings when she'd want to stay home and I felt like going out, I'd get annoyed at her. Now I know what Mother meant when she said I needed patience and understanding if we were going to be happy together. But I love her. I love her even more now. I didn't think it'd be like this. That I'd go on loving her after I was dead.
1: Jerry... You'll be in love with her all eternity.
0: I'm glad of that. That's the way I want it. You know, I was afraid that after I was dead,
1: You'd be a ghost and haunt a house?
0: Yeah, something like that. I never thought it would be as real as this.
1: It's more real now than when you were alive.
0: Everything seems easy to understand now. If only...
1: You want to know what will happen when they get word about you at home.
0: Yeah, I'd like to be there. Maybe I could...
1: I know you'd like to help.
0: Well, isn't there anything we could do? If I could only talk to them, say how happy I am.
1: Oh, I don't think so. But we'll be there when Margie gets home.
0: And we were. When we walked up the path to our house, Mother was sitting on the front porch. She was rocking slowly in the old chair that was always hers. She had the open telegram lying in her lap. There were tears on her cheek that she dried quietly with the edge of her apron. Alice was sitting near her. Beside her, Billy was kneeling, holding her hand.
5: Mother, you remember when Dad died 2 years ago? You remember what Jerry said?
6: What was that, son?
5: He said he'd be the man of the house and that he'd take care of you.
6: Yes. Yes, I remember, and he did. He took care of all of us.
5: Well, that's what I wanted to say, Mom. Because now I'll take care of you. You know that.
6: Yes, son. I know you will.
5: Well, Mom, you said God wanted it to be this way. And he has his own wise plans.
6: Yes. Yes, I know. It's only that
5: I... Mother, I'll take care of you, too. I'll see that, Mom, there's Margie...
6: Oh, Billy, don't say anything to her at first.
5: I'll go down and meet her. Hello, Margie.
7: Hello, Billy. Why so solemn and serious? You look like you had all the troubles of the world on your shoulders. You know, every day you're getting to look more like Jerry, and that's a big compliment.
5: Thank you, Margie.
7: Did Jerry get home yet?
5: No. But Mom is sitting out on the porch... Do you want to go up and sit with her for a while?
7: Mm-hmm. And you can keep me company, solemn face.

0: And that was the moment when the angel got the idea of breaking into this program. So we made it into the studio here and sat up on the microphone. Well, I guess no one around knows anything about it because the music continues undisturbed. But it was the angel's idea of telling Margie and Mom and Alice and Billy just what happened. And I guess anyone else who was tuned in could hear it too.
1: No, not everyone, Jerry. Only those who would be made happy by listening.
0: And will Margie be happy?
1: Yes, very happy.
0: I won't lose her?
1: No, Jerry, you won't lose her.
0: And when will she...
1: die?
0: Yes.
1: That's not my department, Jerry. But when her time does come, it will be a gentle death.
0: Margie, when it comes, don't be afraid. It's not hard to die, really. And I'll be waiting for you. I'll be waiting till you come.
1: Jerry, it's time to go now.
0: All right. Good night, Mother and Margie and Alice.

0: have been listening to a special half hour of soothing music. We hope you've been able to dream with us, to dream your own thoughts into a world of new hope.
1: This program came to you through the courtesy of Jerry's.

0: Here again is your host, James A. Farley.
1: Wasn't it Benjamin Franklin who said, "A man cannot do a single good deed, because every good deed we do is passed on from one person to another and continues to multiply itself among many people." All of us can look back in our lives and remember someone who helped us in difficulties. And it meant a renewal of our faith and hope, and a promise that when we've had an opportunity, we'd be generous and unselfish in helping others. Yes, we have the opportunity to help those in need. And among the greatest need in the world today is a renewal of charity and brotherhood and faith in God. A renewal of the practice of family prayer. With God, all things are possible. With God's help, our lives, our homes, our families, and the world can be kept in peace and happiness. But we must ask for that help. We must pray sincerely, humbly, not only by ourselves, but as a family. A prayerful home is a happy home, and a prayerful world is a peaceful world. Because nations that pray together for peace will live together in peace, just as the family that prays together stays together. God bless you all, and good night.

our grateful thanks to Joan Caulfield, Richard Widmark, and James A. Farley for their appearances, and to James B. Reuter and Mark Carney for writing our play. Original music was scored and conducted by Max Terr. This production of Family Theater Incorporated was directed by David Young. Brief portions were transcribed. The supporting cast included Sarah Selby, Ann Tobin, Mulla Powers, Ralph Moody, Michael Chapin, and Jimmy Scribner. Next week, our Family Theater play will be The Legacy, starring Rhonda Fleming. Your host will be Alan Mowbray. 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Your announcer, Merrill Ross. 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

0: You're listening to the Matinee Theater Hour on ABN, the Antioch Broadcasting Network. You've just heard an episode of Family Theater, which originally aired Wednesday, May 11th, 1949, 77 years ago today. Its title? Stolen Sympathy. Here's Academy Award Theater. This episode originally aired Saturday, May 11th, 1946, 80 years ago today. Its title, If I Were King.
1: The House of Squibb, manufacturing chemist to the medical profession since 1858, brings you Academy Award. The pictures, the players, the techniques and skills which have won or been nominated for. The coveted awards granted each year by the Academy of Motion Picture Arts and Sciences to each in his field for outstanding achievement.

The House of Squibb, makers of the great family of Squibb medicinal products, brings you Paramount's stirring picture, If I Were King, with the distinguished star Ronald Colman, who on three separate occasions has been nominated for the Academy Award.

0: Paris under siege. A city of tensions and explosive restraints. A city of ironical paradoxes like this. A beggar come to church to look at a woman of quality. François Villon and Catherine de Vaucelles, lady-in-waiting to the queen.
1: I was afraid you'd gone.
2: Why, you are a beggar from the Court of Miracles. I don't know you.
1: Ah, but I've dreamt of you always. Each night we've roamed the starry way together. Each morning I've walked with despair in my heart, knowing no mortal could be so fair. Oh, milady, wherever I look, I see only you. Of course, if I had better manners, I'd keep this to myself. But as you see, I have no manners.
2: I do indeed.
1: May I read you a poem?
2: No, certainly not.
1: Oh, thank you, milady. If I were king, ah, love, if I were king, what tributary nations would I bring to stoop before your scepter and to swear allegiance to your lips and eyes and hair?
3: Milady!
1: Beneath your feet what treasures I would fling. The stars should be your pearls upon a string.
3: Milady!
1: The world a ruby for your finger ring.
2: Please.
1: And you should have the sun and moon to wear if I were king.
2: Please, I must go.
3: There he is, the beggar annoying my lady. Don't let him escape!
1: Nor is there king's guard to interrupt. Au revoir, milady.
4: There he goes, after him. Take Francois Villon, the king's name.

0: Where is the prisoner?
1: He's in here in the torture room, Your Majesty.
0: Oh, nasty smell down here. As if the cook burnt the roast. Well, now, my man, why bring all this suffering on yourself? You were seen to pick up this arrow. To whom were you taking it? Better use your tongue while you still have it. Oh, he still has his tongue, hasn't he?
1: Yes, Majesty.
0: Good. Now, my man, you'd better speak while you can speak. Where were you taking this arrow?
2: Here, God.
0: What's that? I'll bend closer if you wish. Now, where were you taking it?
2: Here, corn, tap.
0: So. Well, well. Very interesting. Where is this, this Fear Cone Tavern?
1: Fear Cone Tavern, sire? Why, it's in the Court of Miracles. A spot frequented by wantons, cutthroats, beggars, thieves. The scum of Paris.
0: Very interesting. We must go there. Indeed we must. In our very best disguises. The Fear Cone Tavern, eh? Oh, God. Give him water. But not too much.
3: It isn't good for strangers to be alone. Come, ugly one, buy spiced beer, and welcome to Fear Cone Tavern.
0: Me? Oh, thanks, wench.
4: Well, well, Huguette, what's this? Waste not thy heart upon this juiceless mold, ere all thy fragrant youth depart and leave thee useless old.
3: Isn't that beautiful?
0: Who is this cockroach?
3: Why, that's Francois Villon, the poet.
4: A tinker of verses, gentlemen, no offense. Poetry is his own worst enemy. Come, join me in a bottle of wine, fit for a king.
0: You drink more than is good for you, my friend.
4: What can a man do but drink when France is going to the devil?
0: I suppose you could do better if you were king.
4: I do not wish to appear boastful, brother Longnose, but yes. I try and know my subjects, to earn their loyalty instead of their loathing. So, by knowing the worst in them, I bring out the best in them.
0: You should have been an orator, my friend.
4: I am an orator. Thank you. Thank you, my subjects. And now, where is the wine?
5: The Grand Constable!
6: Stand, you villains! We've come for a rogue named Villon. Francois Villon. Which one is he?
4: I am Francois Villon.
3: Don't let them take you. Down with the king's watch!
4: Sword, quickly, a sword!
7: In the king's name.
3: The king's archers, just when we're winning.
7: Drop your arms! All of you.
8: So, you've murdered the Grand Constable. A pretty night's work, Master Villon.
1: So the Grand Constable is dead. And in his hand an interesting scrap of paper, eh? It was he. Yes, Oliver. The arrow was meant for him.
8: Take this Villon out and hang him.
0: One moment, young man.
8: Who are you?

0: to interfere with the king's justice.
1: I am the king's justice.
0: Your majesty.
2: The king.
3: Long live the king.
1: Greetings, my loyal subjects. And especially to you, master philosopher and agile swordsman.
4: Kneel, Francois, the king.
5: I'm afraid it's a little late for etiquette.
1: Quite so. Captain, arrest the leaders and take them to the palace dungeon.

0: I suppose you're wondering what I'm going to do with you.
1: I can almost guess.
0: I could have you boiled in oil, or sliced, or drawn and quartered, and there are other tortures that, for the moment, escape me.
1: Your Majesty...
0: But I'm not going to hang you yet.
1: Your Majesty will never know my gratitude.
0: I probably won't. You robbed my storehouse, insulted me publicly, made revolutionary speeches, and topped off the evening by assassinating my Grand Constable in cold blood.
1: Your Majesty admitted he was a traitor.
0: Even so, he was my Grand Constable, so don't split hairs.
1: But he started the fight.
0: And you finished it, leaving me to punish you and reward you for the same deed, eh? Something which would have puzzled King Solomon himself.
1: Of course, you might hang me at one end and pin a medal on the other.
0: Greater king would hang you out of hand, and a lesser king would forgive you. I probably fall somewhere between the two. And this is my decision. Since you have deprived me of the services of my Grand Constable...
1: Yes, but Your Majesty, I...
0: Don't interrupt me. And since you think it's so easy to rule these carrion who call themselves my subjects, I hereby appoint you Grand Constable of France and Brittany.
1: Grand Constable?
0: Defender of my crown, commander-in-chief of my armies, and a dispenser of justice, high, middle, and low.
1: But is this a jest?
0: Not at all. Oh, it's true. You come from the gutter, my friend. But you have a certain native sense of loyalty, courage. And at least it will prove an interesting experiment, eh? Oh, now kneel down. Well, get down, get down. Go on, go on.
1: Yes, sire.
0: I dub thee Count de Montcorbier, hereditary knight of the Golden Buckle. Yes, and I think you need a bath. Oliver.
2: Yes, Your Majesty.
0: Show the Count de Montcorbier to his rooms.
2: This way, my lord.
1: Your Majesty.
0: My lord, Grand Constable.

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In a moment, Ronald Coleman will be back with part two of If I Were King. But first, we want to thank Paramount Pictures for making this story available. You'll be interested to know that Paramount's current production is Kitty, starring Paulette Goddard and Ray Milland.

0: now the House of Squibb presents part two of tonight's Academy Award, starring Ronald Colman as Francois Villon in If I Were King.
1: Well, my lord, Constable, you smell different, and you look so different I wouldn't know you.
2: Thank you, sire.
1: Come, the court is waiting.
3: I was saying, Your Majesty, I'm not familiar with the name of de Montcornier, although heraldry is my hobby.
2: Well, I can't say the same for the name of Dudon, General. Ever since you won the Battle of Montlhéry, I have watched your success with increasing enthusiasm.
3: But I did not win the Battle of Montlhéry.
2: Oh, yes, yes, of course, yes, yes, you lost it, yes. Oh, but there was the Siege of Liège.
1: We lost that one too, my dear Count.
2: Oh, did we? Oh, I'm so sorry. We must talk about your battle some other time, General.
1: Yes, come along. Now, this is the Duchess de Longue. Oh, I say, where is the Count de Montcorbier?
4: He spied one of the ladies in waiting, sire. Seemed to know her.
1: Oh? Yes, so he does.
2: You must think this rude of me, but my name is, de Montcorbier. Silly, isn't it? I looked at you and nearly forgot my name.
5: No doubt your lordship has many important things on his mind.
2: Oh, no, no. No, I've nothing on my mind at all. You just affect me that way.
5: Oh.
2: I had no idea that you would... That I would... Do you live here?
5: I am one of Her Majesty's ladies-in-waiting.
2: Oh, what a fortunate queen. Do you know, the moment I set eyes on you, I said to myself, there is all the beauty of the universe, past, present, and future, personified and embodied in this exquisite creature. And yet, I know not the name of all this loveliness.
5: My name is Catherine de Vaucelle.
2: Ah, it's a beautiful name.
1: Yes, what is it?
6: Your Majesty, a herald from the Duke of Burgundy entered the city under a flag of truce. He demands audience.
1: Admit the herald from Burgundy. You may speak, Sir Herald.
7: In the name of the Duke of Burgundy and of his allies assembled in overwhelming force outside the walls of Paris, I hereby summon you, Louis of France, to surrender and to throw yourself upon my master's mercy.
1: And if I refuse?
7: For the city, famine till the end, then fire and the sword. And for yourself, no hope of pardon.
1: And if I accept?
7: An honorable retreat.
2: You mean a dishonorable retreat, huh?
7: Who are you?
2: Grand Constable of France, Chief of the Armies, Dispenser of all justice. No, no, don't bother to look around. I am replacing the traitor who was in your master's employ.
7: You...
2: Don't make any more movements like that, or I'll have you hanged and sent back to your master in a bag. You are not the envoy of a conquering hero, but the servant of a group of shabby little vassals, rebellious serfs of a noble lord. Now, go back and tell them this. Kings are great in the eyes of their people, but the people are great in the eyes of God. We are well armed and provisioned. We are warm and comfortable behind our strong walls. We laugh at your threats. But if we who eat were starved, if we who drink were dry, if we who are warm were frozen, our answer would still be the same. Ha! We laugh at you. We, the people, and the king.
7: And this is your answer?
2: No. No, not all. We give you 1 week to disband and get out. Then we will attack and destroy you to the last man. Now, we don't wish to be annoyed further.
7: But, Your Majesty...
1: You heard my Lord Grand Constable.
2: Get out.
1: Yes, yes. There's nothing else you can do. Get out.

0: Lord, will the Burgundians retreat or will they stay and be slaughtered?
1: I'm afraid they'll stay and be slaughtered.
0: Will you attack at dawn or during the night?
2: Which would you prefer?
0: My lord, you're making fun of me.
2: No, milady. I'm smiling because my heart is singing.
0: Will you wear my kerchief into battle?
2: Aren't you afraid it may take my mind off the fighting?
0: The queen said that you had called a council of war. All the generals of France.
2: I did. I told them my plan of attack. I shall know their verdict any moment.
0: They can do nothing but follow you.
2: Oh, I hope you're right.
0: Will you bring me word?
2: Of course. Where shall I find you?
0: Well, you might find me behind the fourth door on the left, on the third floor of the new east wing, if you can remember it.
2: It is engraved on my brain in letters of fire. Sire, what was the verdict of the council? I must make haste to perfect my plans.
3: The council refuses to accept your plans. And as you say, you must make haste, for you have very little time.
2: Sire, I don't understand.
3: Oh, didn't I tell you? Well, now let me see. You rendered us a slight service, which we are repaying with a week of exalted splendor.
2: A week?
3: A week, exactly. Of course, the week is almost gone. You have, yes, exactly one more day. Then I shall expect you to build me an extra fine gibbet. And from it, hang Master Villon.
2: Yes. Yes, you know, for a few hours, your majesty had me almost disappointed in him.
3: Well, I'm glad your faith in me was sustained, my dear Villon. Good night.
2: Good night. But your majesty...
3: Yes, my lord.
2: What if I should escape?
3: Oh, you won't escape. I've taken care of that.
4: Just a moment, my lord. Were you thinking of leaving the palace?
2: Oh, just taking the air before retiring. Taking the air on the battlements.
3: Follow him. Quick, quick.
0: Oh, there you are. I was afraid you'd forgotten.
2: Shh. How could I?
0: Give me your hand. In here. My lord, I heard the news of the council. The scurvy cowards. Why didn't you throw them out of their commands?
2: Too many of them. More than I could replace to attack in a week.
0: Then attack in 2 weeks.
2: His majesty only gave me one. I still have tonight.
0: My lord, sometimes I do not understand you. My heart tells me that you will not let Paris be defeated.
2: And what else does your heart tell you?
0: Oh, my lord, I think you know.
2: Does it mean so much to you that Paris be saved?
0: I had visions of the city free again. Food coming through the gates and travelers from far-off places. Hunts in the forest of Fontainebleau. And I wanted you to take me on a picnic in the spring.
2: I might not have been able to anyway.
0: Why not?
2: Oh, the spring is some time off, and time does strange things to people, doesn't it? I wonder in what misty isle the voice of Sappho thrills the air. In what green valley of the Nile does Cleopatra still despair for Antony the debonair? The wind had blown them all away. The good, the bad, the foul, the fair. Where are the snows of yesterday?
0: Who wrote that?
2: Person of no importance, who is to be hanged.
0: What a pity.
2: Ah, but you shouldn't feel too sorry for him. Such wretches are born and live in the shadow of the gibbet. They're starved and tortured. The slightest wrong they commit is punishable by hanging. So when at last they do hang, well, they've always expected it.
0: Aren't we lucky we're not in their shoes?
2: Yes, yes, it is nice, isn't it?
0: Poor starving people. Why wouldn't they fight for Paris? If they had someone to lead them, to assure them that when they had fought and conquered, they would find their lot different, their king grateful.
2: Catherine.
0: My lord.
2: They would. They would fight. They would conquer. But I would have to lead them.
0: Oh, my lord, you. But it would have to be one they trusted, one of their own.
2: Yes, one of their own. One of the rabble of the gutters of Paris. Me. Catherine, have you ever asked yourself where the Mount de Montcorbier came from?
0: No.
2: Did it ever occur to you that perhaps he came from the Court of Miracles?
0: Oh, my Lord. For a minute you had me thinking you were serious.
2: Don't you remember that day at the church?
0: Oh.
2: If I were king, our love, if I were king.
0: What?
2: Beneath your feet, what treasures I would fling. The stars should be your pearls upon a string.
0: Oh, no.
2: Yes, the world a ruby for your finger ring. And you should have the sun and moon to wear.
0: Please, my Lord, please.
2: If I were king, yes, I am François Villon.
0: Oh, no.
2: The gutter poet. Companion of the finest company of cutthroats, rogues, thieves, and murderers that France can boast of.
0: Why did you do this to me?
2: Oh, I never intended to. It started as the jest of a king. And then I loved you.
0: Love.
2: With all the meaning that the word can have in paradise.
0: Love.
2: I could not give thee any godlier thing if I were king.
0: Go. Please go. Please.
2: Yes. Yes, I'll go. I'll go to the Court of Miracles. Perhaps my thieves and cutthroats can do what the generals and the armies of the king have not been able to do. Save France.
4: Did you follow him?
5: Yes, sire, but somehow...
4: What? Out with it.
5: He escaped.
4: Escaped? After I ordered the finest gibbet built in all France, after him, after him. What is it now?
6: Burgundian, sire. Breach the west wall.
4: Tell my generals. Rouse the army. But capture that rogue François Villon, dead or alive.
7: Listen to me. We've been fools long enough. While they're fighting, we'll sack and loot the city. This is our chance. Hey!
8: Who's going to lead us?
9: Yes, who?
7: I am.
8: You, that I don't want any part of it.
9: Who got us right?
7: Why, for a good meal, I...
2: For a good meal, you'd murder your own mother. His oratory is improving with opportunity. Eh, you get...
8: Villon. François Villon.
2: Yes, François Villon. Come to tell you a few things. My friends, we all know there is no honor among thieves, so I'm not going to talk to you about honor. And I'm not appealing to any patch of decency I know you never had. But there are hundreds of thousands of you here. And the city is falling to thieves like ourselves. Come all the way from Burgundy to take what belongs to us. Beggars to beg the bread from our beggars' mouths. Cut purses to cut our purses. Are we going to let these poachers move in on our preserve? These country louts show us how it's done.
10: No!
2: Are they going to starve us to death?
10: No!
2: Then I tell you this. There is no city that can be conquered unless it wants to be. And whether they like it or not, we are part of the city. The part that knows how to fight, or don't we?
10: We do!
2: Good. Then let us fight!
10: Yes, sir.

0: Bells of Paris. It would seem our side has been victorious.
1: Yes, sire. I have the honor to inform you that our arms have been victorious on every side. The Duke of Burgundy and his allies are defeated and are in retreat. Your Majesty's orders have been carried out, including the apprehension and arrest of your traitorous Grand Constable, whose fate is now in your Majesty's hands.
0: Good. We shall hang him this very day.
2: Your Majesty!
0: Eh?
2: Your Majesty, a great injustice has been done. Last night we were facing defeat when the city was saved by François Villon. François Villon and the rabble of Paris.
0: Say you so. Now that is most interesting. Oh, there you are, Master Cutthroat.
3: Don't tell me I'm to have the honor of your personal escort to the gibbet, Your Majesty.
0: I've been given to understand that you and some other footpads had something to do with defeating the Burgundians last night.
3: Well, suppose I had.
0: Just this. That you have a devilish talent for seating me on the point of the sword of justice. And it's becoming uncomfortable in the extreme.
3: I'm sorry I have no cushion to offer, Your Majesty.
0: Spare me your witticisms. It's difficult enough trying to be King of France.
3: Oh, I found that out, Your Majesty.
0: You have? Well, that's the first nice thing you've said to me. Well, now, François Villon, in recognition of your heroic but murderous services to the crown, I sentence you to life imprisonment.
3: Well, Your Majesty.
0: I forbid you to show yourself again inside of Paris. You can have the rest of France, but I must have peace.
3: Your Majesty.
0: And one more thing. You owe your head to the intercession of Lady Catherine. Before you leave the palace, she wants a word with you.
3: No. No, it's better this way. Will you thank the Lady Catherine? And tell her that someday I hope to make the saving of my neck worthy of her efforts.
0: Oh, get out. Get out.
2: Driver, stop the horses. That is the man I want, walking there in the road. Milord?
3: Oh, what do you wish, milady? Paris is the other way.
2: May I read you a poem?
3: No, certainly not.
2: Oh, thank you, milord. If I were king, beneath your feet what treasures I would fling. The stars should be your pearls upon a string.
3: Oh, now, come, milady. That does not sound well coming from a woman's lip.
2: No? Then how should it sound?
3: It should sound softly as a poem. From the heart, like a song. Ah, let these wild dreams and wilder words take wing. Deep in the woods I hear a shepherd sing a simple ballad to a sylvan air of love that ever finds your face more fair. I could not give thee any godlier thing if I were king.

0: To every child born today, one thing is assured. 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
3: Los Angeles Police calling all cars. 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Be on the lookout for a man posing as a wealthy gambling sportsman. This man is known to be working a bunco racket. That's all.

0: Friends, this is the most important announcement I have made in 5 years on Calling All Cars. When you drive into your neighborhood red and white Rio Grande station in the morning, you'll find there a new and greater cracked gasoline, a radically new all-purpose Rio Grande cracked, embodying twice as many ingredients as found in ordinary gasolines. Now, all gasolines are blends, and each of the ingredients making up the gasoline gives a certain type of performance in your car. You just can't get perfect performance without all types of gasolines blended in the right proportion to provide it. That, friends, is what makes this announcement so vitally important to every automobile driver. The new Rio Grande Cracked is a scientifically perfect blend of all these types. There's Cracked, Poly, Straight Run, Casing Head, Stabilizer, and Tetraethyl in this great new motor fuel. It fulfills every requirement in making its public debut as an all-purpose gasoline. And while it costs more to produce, it costs you no more to buy. The emergency automobiles of police and fire departments throughout California were the proving ground for this great gasoline. And the tremendous ovation given the new Rio Grande Cracked by these men who drive the most and know the most about gasoline told us we were justified in making this great all-purpose motor fuel available to the motoring public at this time. Get your tank full of new Rio Grande Cracked, the great all-purpose gasoline, tomorrow. The facts around which the story we are to hear has been written were taken in the main from the files of the District Attorney's Office, Los Angeles County. It is our privilege, therefore, to present Deputy District Attorney Thomas L. Carr as a representative of that department.
1: Good evening. Horse racing is one of the most fascinating of America's outdoor sports. It is, by the same token, one which makes the work of the clever criminal comparatively easy. As we shall see as our program progresses, there are men who think a sure thing can be made of a life of crime. It is true that they get away with it for a while, but irrespective of their cleverness, they cannot win. Relentlessly, the law tracks them down. It is programs such as Calling All Cars that help educate the public to be on the lookout for such men. And it is the cooperation of the public that makes inevitable the capture and conviction of such criminals. I shall have more to say on this subject at the end of the program.

0: In Walla Walla prison, two convicts are led to their cells. In anything but prison garb, they might be taken for average businessmen. As the guard leaves, they start to speak.
1: Well, one more day gone.
2: How's it going to feel to be on the outside again, Greeley?
1: Great. I wish you were going with me, Joe.
2: Thanks. If the governor could just hear that wish, I know he'd pardon me.
1: I'm sorry, Joe. With my parole so near, I didn't realize how tough it is for you.
2: You've been working mighty hard for that parole, haven't you?
1: Yeah.
2: Sure you'll get in?
1: Why shouldn't I? No days tacked on. Well, I've been as straight as a guy in a business house working for a promotion.
2: You sure worked hard trying to get fired.
1: Won't be long now. Believe me, you'll never see me back in this lousy place.
2: I suppose you've got a nice little nest egg planted someplace?
1: Tell the truth, I haven't.
2: You know, I always had you pegged for a smart guy.
1: So what?
2: So I still think you are, but you just need to get wise to yourself.
1: What do you mean by that?
2: Well, you've been running a racket through the mails. What did it get you beside a stretch and a stir? I
1: cleaned up $6,000 or $7,000 a year.
2: Chicken feed. Listen, Bill, when I get out of here, I got a nest egg of $45,000.
1: Where?
2: I knew you were smart, but you don't think I'm sharp enough to tell you where.
1: Now, Joe, I didn't mean it that way. Honest, I didn't.
2: Oh, okay, skip it. I still think you're a right guy.
1: Yeah, sure I am. A lot of mugs in here are right guys because they're afraid to be anything else. I'm different.
2: I know it. So I'm going to put you wise to some quick dough.
1: Oh, I get it. Somebody else's nest egg.
2: No, I wouldn't do a thing like that. What do you take me for?
1: I'm sorry, Joe.
2: Besides, I don't know where anybody else's nest egg is.
1: Well, what are you getting at, then?
2: A chance to make some dough for yourself.
1: Hey, wait a minute. If you mean I should go to work, you're talking to the wrong guy. That's a sucker's racket.
2: Well, I know that. I'm trying to tell you to get out of the petty racket, to get in with the gentlemen, the real big shots.
1: Well, how?
2: Have you ever heard of horse racing?
1: Goodness gracious, no. But maybe I could get a book in the library about it.
2: All right, be funny, be funny. But that's where the real dough is, if you work it right.
1: I'm listening.
2: And you get to travel about the country a lot, too.
1: I used to do that in my racket. I had to travel.
2: Well, don't worry about that. I'm going to put you in line with the right guys, where you can clean up $30,000 or $40,000 in a year.
1: Hey, that's real potatoes.
2: Sure, and it's as easy as falling off a log.
1: Is that what got you in here?
2: Well, yes and no. I was just a little too strong before I left a certain town.
1: Oh, well, that's different.
2: Now, listen. I'll tell you who to get in touch with when you get out. And you'll never have to worry about coming back to this dump after you.
0: Bill Greeley had little difficulty in contacting the gentlemen big shots and learning their methods of operation. Shortly after his release, he was operating for himself at the Santa Anita racetrack.
3: Now I ask you, Mr. Goodley, could anything be simpler than that?
4: Well, I can hardly believe the money's in my pocket. And after all I've heard about not being able to beat the races.
3: It's just a little matter of knowing how, that's all.
4: It just doesn't seem right. Why, I've spent a lifetime arguing that the only way to make money is to work for it.
3: Well, there's some argument in favor of that, I guess, but I never found it too hard to win a good living.
4: But you haven't been betting. I've been putting up the money for you in the last two races.
3: I know that. I bet on the two races before I met you.
4: Oh.
3: I made my money for the day, and that's my system.
4: Oh, I see. Then if I insist on betting money for you when you give me a winner, it doesn't hurt your system.
3: No, not a bit.
4: And that makes four winners in a row you picked, eh? My. I sure wish I had met you sooner and gotten on all four of them.
3: Yes, well, if you'd parlayed those four horses, you'd have a pretty good day's pay.
4: Day's pay? I never made that much money in a week when my factory was running, before the Depression.
3: Oh, there's no use crying over spilled milk.
4: No.
3: You haven't done badly, as it is.
4: Oh, not at all, not at all. I've made over $300. And that much for you.
3: Ah, forget it. Hey, there go the horses. Are you down on Thunder?
4: Oh, yes, indeed. $250.
3: Good.
4: And $100 for you.
3: Now, you won't pay very heavy, but it's better to win $1 than to lose $2.
4: That system appeals to me.
3: Of course he did. It was his race right from the start.
4: Oh, this is wonderful. Why, there wasn't another horse in the race.
3: Well, that's another winner in the bank.
4: Yes.
3: Well, nothing to do now but wait for the official report.
4: What do you suppose he paid?
3: Oh, $4,500 or $5,200. Hey, let's go over to the windows.
4: Yes, let's. Look at that line already. It's a mob.
3: Oh, favorites are favorites. Can't help that, you know.
4: Well, here we are. Now, where are those tickets? Why in tarnation can't I ever remember what pocket I put them in?
3: Might as well lose money out of the bank as to lose that.
4: Yes, yes. Oh, yes, here it is. I nearly had heart failure. You go up to the window and collect for me, Bill. I'm too weak.
3: Okay, you stay here, so I'll be sure and find you.
4: Don't worry about that. I'll be here.
5: Did you have that one, mister?
4: Yes, sir. How much did it pay, do you know?
5: $420. Had many winners today?
4: 3 in a row.
5: Nice going. Who's your handicapper?
4: Nobody. I just... Well, my partner and I just have a system, that's all.
5: Oh, a system.
4: Yes.
5: Sorry I asked, mister.
4: Oh, that's quite all right, my man.
3: I am, Mr. Goodley. A friend of mine let me in at the head of the line.
4: Well, now, after this, don't call me mister. Just call me Fred.
3: Okay, Fred. Here's $525. Hey, that's not bad.
4: Rather not. Come on over here and sit down, Bill, so we can talk. The crowd's thinning out.
3: Yeah, that suits me.
4: You know, Bill, at this rate, you and I can really clean up.
3: Now, wait a minute, Fred.
4: Oh, I know I haven't any right to expect you to continue giving me winners, but I'm just a stranger to
3: I wasn't going to say that, Fred. What I mean is, you don't really think this money you made today is big, do you?
4: Why, of course I do. What do you mean?
3: Why, this is just chicken feed. And there's always the possibility of a bad day.
4: A bad day?
3: Yeah.
4: Oh. But the good days must surely offset the bad days.
3: Now listen carefully, Fred. Why have any bad days?
4: Yes. What do you mean? I'm kind of mixed up.
3: I mean that I've got a system that's worth $500,000 in 6 months.
4: What?
3: I said a cool $500,000. All I need is a man to work with me that has nerve.
4: Of course you don't know me. But I had plenty of nerve before the Depression. And I'd still have it if I saw a sure chance to clean up.
3: That's all I need. And a little capital.
4: I have a little left from the Depression. It's got to last a long time, though. Are you sure your system's safe?
3: Safe? Listen, Fred, I don't take chances. How much capital have you?
4: Enough for the rest of my life if I take it easy.
3: Remember, I said $500,000 in 6 months.
4: But how do I know?
3: Well, what did I do for you today?
4: Oh, yes, that's right, that's right. Well, I've got $35,000.
3: That's swell. Just enough to keep us absolutely safe.
4: I don't know. You've got to prove to me that it is safe.
3: That's all I ask. I've got the proof in New Orleans. We can leave tonight, and when you see for yourself, you'll know that it's absolutely a cinch.

0: Hiya, Fred.
1: Oh, yes.
0: I thought you might like to read, so I stayed on the observation platform.
1: Well, that blonde you met couldn't have kept you company by any chance.
0: Oh, that. Just passing the time away.
1: Well, I've tried to get you to pass some time away telling me something about this system, but you haven't done it.
0: Let it go. I'll tell you what I've been doing, Fred.
1: Yes?
0: I've just been testing you to see how much nerve you had.
1: Oh.
0: Now I'll explain the whole thing to you.
1: Well, that'll be a relief.
0: Well, I know a telegraph operator in New Orleans who handles all the direct communications from the tracks.
1: A telegraph operator?
0: Yeah. Now, here's the idea. He gets the results of the races before the bookies.
1: Before the bookies, eh? Well?
0: Well, don't you see? If we give him part of the profits, he can let us know the winner in any race before the book even knows the race has started.
1: Why? Why, that's amazing.
0: Sure. Then at the last minute, we lay a heavy bet on the winner. We can't lose.
1: But listen, how will we know if we're in with the bookie? Will your friend phone us?
0: No, that's too dangerous. I told you we've got to play it absolutely safe.
1: Well, I still don't see how we'll get the winner.
0: Why, it's simple. The operator will call a man that we'll have planted in a window that we can see from the bookies.
1: Uh-huh.
0: When he gets the flash, he'll hold up a big number in the window.
1: And we see it and bet before the book gets his flash.
0: There you are, plain as the nose on your face. We play it about once a week to hold down suspicion and cash in heavy.
1: Well, it seems almost too good to be true.
0: That's it, Fred. Too good to be true. But you and I clean up. Oh, here, let's get our bags. We're almost at the station.
1: It's so simple. I wonder no one ever thought of it before.
0: Because it is so simple. It's too obvious.
1: Oh, the old adage about never seeing what's right before your eyes.
0: That's just it. Now, come on, let's go.
1: Hello. Will you please have Mr. Greeley paged again in the lobby? What? Yes, I know you've been paging him for an hour, but I'm very anxious to... Sorry. He just came in the door now. Thank you.
0: Hello, Fred.
1: Hello.
0: Sorry I was gone so long.
1: Well, where in the world have you been? We no sooner get in this hotel room than you leave and say you'll be back in 15 minutes. You've been gone for 3 hours.
0: Oh, I didn't realize it was so long. But I met a lot of old acquaintances, and you know how it is.
1: Well, how about this telegraph operator? I didn't pay your train fare down here just so you could meet a lot of friends.
0: That's all been taken care of, Fred. I called Charlie's hotel and left word for him to come here at 3:30.
1: Well, it's after that now.
0: He'll be here any second, don't worry.
1: You can't blame me for being nervous. I've got a lot of money at stake.
0: It takes money to make money. Think how much you're going to make.
1: Why haven't you ever worked this scheme before?
0: I told you, I didn't have the capital.
1: It seems to me that it would work with $20 just as well as with $20,000.
0: We got to pay the telegraph man off with plenty of sugar.
1: Oh.
0: He's the one that's taking all the risk.
1: Oh, yes, I guess that's right.
0: Oh, that must be Charlie now. Let me do the talking. Well, hello, Charlie.
2: Hello.
0: Boy. Boy, it sure is good to see you. Come on in.
2: Yeah, it's mighty good to see you too, Fred.
0: Charlie, I want you to meet a very close friend of mine, Fred Goodley.
2: Hiya, Fred.
1: I'm glad to know you, Charlie. You're the telegraph operator, aren't you?
2: Hey, how did he know that?
0: Oh, now, take it easy, Charlie. Sit down. We'll get right to the point.
1: Yes, do, Charlie. I'm sure you'll be very interested.
2: Oh, I get it. You want to work that record you talked to me about a couple of years ago,
0: yeah,
2: huh?
0: You remember how it worked?
2: Sure, and my answer is still nothing doing.
0: Oh, well, no. Wait a minute, Charlie.
2: Wait, nothing. I like you, Bill. I'd do anything for you that's reasonable, but that's too risky.
1: I told you it wasn't safe, and I've had this trip for nothing.
2: Oh, don't get me wrong, Fred. It's safe for you. I give you the winner before the bookie gets it, and you can't lose. But do you know what would happen to me if I got caught?
0: That's where Fred comes in, Charlie. He's got real dough.
2: Real dough, eh?
0: Sure, you take the risk. But just give us one winner a week, and we cut three ways on the profits. You'll make enough in 6 weeks to retire.
2: Yeah, how much dough has he got?
0: 35,000 smackers.
2: Oh, wow. See, now you're talking.
0: Of course. What do you say?
2: And let's see. If I waited for a winner that paid about 10 to 1, that'd be 350 grand.
1: Oh, well, it makes me a little dizzy just to think of it.
2: Okay, boys, I'll do it. It's in the bag.
0: Well, now all we got to do is figure the details.
2: Yeah. You remember Wish Egan's book joint, don't you?
0: I'll say. They'll take any kind of a bet.
2: And I got a little grudge against that joint. We'll take them for plenty.
1: Who's going to take care of the number from the window?
0: Well, we'll have to get somebody we can trust.
2: I got it. I'll put my own son in there.
0: Yeah.
2: That fixes everything. Shall we pull it tomorrow?
0: Well, that's swell with me. How about you, Fred? We think you can wait that long?
1: Oh, yeah, sure. I'm not in that big a hurry.
0: And you better scram, Charlie. Yeah. Wouldn't do us any good for you to be seen around here too much. Yeah. No use taking any chances.
2: No, I'm practically on my way now. You'll be watching,
3: And I'll see that the kid gets the number up a few minutes before he can get this plane.
4: Yeah, that's it. So long.
3: Yeah.
1: Goodbye. Goodbye, Charlie.
3: Yeah.
1: I'm mighty glad to have met you.
3: Same here, old boy. Don't forget, 1/3 of the profits for me.
4: Okay, okay. You'll get yours. I'll beat it now.
3: Well, I'm off.
5: Get your bets in, folks. They'll soon be off at
1: 10 and 8
5: in a second. Get your bets in
1: now,
5: folks.
1: Oh, I can't stand this thing much longer, Bill. I'm terribly nervous.
4: Oh, take it easy, Fred.
1: Oh, we've been hanging around here all day. Why doesn't Charlie give us that flash?
4: You know as well as I do. He's waiting for the right odds.
1: They'd shoot us if they caught us.
4: How are they going to catch us?
1: Well, these fellows can't be so dumb. They run this bookie joint.
4: They aren't dumb. They're smart. We're just smarter, that's all.
1: Well, I certainly
5: last
1: hope so.
5: Last call for bets on the second at Santa Anita. They're ready to go. Get your bets in now. Nope. Hold it. They're robbed at Santa Anita.
1: I'm going out and get another cup of coffee.
4: I'll be sure and get back here in time for the next race.
1: Don't worry. I'll be back.
5: That boy, come quickly by a length, Boston boy, by a half, and never tarry by a half.
4: My gosh, where have you been? They're at the post for the third.
1: Has he flashed the number yet?
4: No, but if he had, you wouldn't have been here.
1: Hey, wait a minute. There it is. Number 10.
4: That's what a gal. Go put 35 grand on her nose.
1: I only have 20 with me.
4: I thought you said you had 35. What's the idea?
1: I lost my nerve.
4: Didn't I tell you it was a sure thing? Okay. Get it in before it's too late.
1: All right. But I wish I was back in California.
4: Nuts. Put 20 grand on what a gal.
5: Last chance for bets on a third at Santa Anita, folks. Don't miss it. You'll wish you made a bet in a few moments. Last chance to get your bets in for the third at Santa Anita. They're at the post and ready to go. They get those bets. That's all. They're off.
4: Hey, did you get it down?
1: Yes. $20,000. Oh, I'm afraid to listen.
5: That's a quarter running mate by a length, Scotch
1: net
5: by a half, Bitterman by an
1: X, trouble, fourth. Where's what to go? She didn't even get a call.
4: Oh, keep your shirt on. The race has just started.
5: That's a half. It's running mate by an X, Christie by a half, an X, and Scotch net by a length. Coming up fast in fourth place is what I got.
1: There she is. There she is.
4: Moving up. Come on.
5: The three quarters is running mate by a length, Christie by a length, the what I got by a half a length.
1: Oh, come on. Come on, what I got. Come on.
4: Hey, pipe down. Pipe down. They'll think you never bet before.
1: Well, I never won like this before. Come on, what I got. Come on.
5: It's running mate by a neck, what a gal by a nose, a Christie by a length.
1: Oh, you get up there. Get up there. Run.
5: Here's the winner, number 10, what a gal.
1: Oh, it worked, Bill. It worked.
4: Shut up.
1: Oh, I'm sorry. I'm sorry, but I'm too excited. I think I'm going to have a stroke. What did it pay?
4: About 9 for 1.
1: Oh, that's $180,000.
4: Right.
1: Oh, this is marvelous, marvelous. Oh, if I had only bet $35,000.
4: Well, I told you. Wait a minute. There's the PA.
5: Correction on the third race at Santa Anita. What a gal came in first and was disqualified for rough tactics. It makes running mate the winner, Christy Place and Scotch Lad Shaw.
1: Oh, my God. I'm sick.
4: Hey, that's the only thing that could go wrong with this racket. And it had to happen to us on the first draw.
1: Oh, my $20,000.
4: Well, yeah, don't blame me.
1: No, only myself. Well,
4: forget it. We'll get it back next week.
1: Oh, no. No, I couldn't stand it again. I'm sick now. I'm going home with what little I have left.
4: Well, I sure am sorry, Fred.
1: Goodbye. Goodbye. I'll pay the hotel bill and you can get out of town with this.
4: Some people just haven't any nerve at all. They just don't know how to take it. Can I come back into the operating quarters of this here bookshop?
2: Don't tell me he's gone already, Bill.
4: Charlie, he's gone, and he took hook, line, and sinker with him.
2: Bill, you're an artist. Wait till he gets tonight's paper and finds out that Watergal wasn't even in the race.
4: He won't even look. But anyway, you and I will be far, far away by then. Hey, did you give Wash Egan his cut for the use of his PA system?
2: Yeah, he's going to take a vacation, so if the sucker comes back, the place will be under new management.
4: $20,000. You know, I never realized there were so many ways of getting a thrill out of a horse racing.
6: Following season at Santa Anita, detectives Lefty James and Joe Filkus were closely watching a well-dressed man who answered the description of a certain Bill Greeley.
7: You got him picked out yet, boy?
4: I believe so, John. Here, pull the old stuff again.
7: Yes, sir. I'll be right back.
8: I beg your pardon, but I couldn't help noticing that you seem to be winning a lot of money.
4: Well, thank you, ma'am. I do right well. I'm pretty lucky.
8: Oh, it isn't luck when you win on every race. And I've seen you send your man to bet on every single race, and he's come back with the winnings every time.
4: Well, I didn't mean to attract attention.
8: Oh, we see these things at the track, you know. I wonder, Would you mind telling me who you're playing in this race?
4: Well, I don't do that ordinarily. It cuts down the odds, you know.
8: Oh, please. Now, we've all seen you win so much, it wouldn't hurt to share a little. Oh, come on, let us all in on it.
4: Oh, all right, then. I'm playing Wondrous.
8: Wondrous?
2: Why, 60 to 1.
4: That's right. Well, you needn't play him if you don't want to. You asked me. Go ahead, John.
7: Yes,
4: get that
7: sir.
4: Bet down.
7: Yes,
8: well,
7: sir.
8: If Wondrous is good enough for you, I'll take a chance. I'm going to put $50 on him. Are you paying him on the nose?
4: Why, of course.
2: By golly, if she's game, so am I. I'll put $100 on him. Let's go. Come on.
4: There's no need of you people going to the windows yourself.
8: Oh?
4: You might miss some of the race. I'll have my man place your bets for you.
8: Oh.
4: Now, here, John,
8: yes,
4: get a list of these bets.
7: Yes, sir.
2: Are you sure you can trust him to come back?
7: Oh, me.
4: He's got $500 of my money.
8: Well, yes, I'll certainly let him place my bet for me. Here you are. Here's my $50. Now put it right on his nose.
7: Yes, sir.
2: All right. Here's $100 for me.
7: Yes, sir.
4: Hurry up, John. They're almost ready to go.
7: Yes, sir.
8: Oh, I do so hope you pick another winner. I've lost all day.
2: Well, it won't be long now. I hope he gets those bets in.
4: He'll make it all right and wait for the payoff.
8: Well, you certainly sound optimistic. Oh, come on, come on. Let's get a better view of the race.
4: The way it goes. Pick them right all day and lose it all in the last race. Well, I've got to be going.
9: Did you get all that, Joe?
10: Yeah, and I spotted that color boy, too.
9: Good. Watch him and collar him. I'll keep an eye on this tout. He looks like he might be the one that took Goodley down at New Orleans.
10: I was just thinking that. There goes my man toward that big car. See you later.
9: Yeah.
2: Oh, are you leaving? There's one more race yet.
4: Yes, I'm leaving. Why?
2: Well, I noticed you've been winning. I thought maybe you'd pick one for me.
4: Oh, I see. Well, I haven't done badly. I did miss the last one, though.
2: Well, if we could pick them all, no one would be working.
4: You're right there. Well, I'm picking Charlie Boy. If you want to bet it, I'll take care of it for you. My man won't be back.
2: Charlie Boy? Well, that's a long shot if one ever ran.
4: Now, if you'll wait here, I'll place the bet for you. I'm just going down to the windows now.
2: All right, if you don't mind. Here's $20.
4: Right.
2: Put it on Charlie Boy the same way you're playing him. I'll wait here.
4: I'll be right back with the money,
2: just... Sure, sure. Go ahead. I'll be following you, too.
9: Tom.
11: Yes, sir.
9: After this race, drift over that big Cadillac we spotted and tell me which horse wins.
11: Right, sir. And shall I bring the two people who lost on Wondrous?
9: By all means. He's going over to the car without even going near the Paramutual windows. I thought so.
2: Oh, Tom, don't wait too long after the race is over. I'll be needing you.
10: So you're John.
7: That's me, sir.
10: What do you do for a living?
7: I drive this here car for Colonel Greeley, sir.
10: Where's he?
7: Over to the races, sir. That's what we come out here for.
10: Well, you're under arrest.
7: Yeah. Huh? Well, what for?
10: Never mind the charge. I'll tell you in detail when we get you to headquarters.
7: Yes,
10: just
7: sir,
10: get in the car and we'll wait for your boy.
7: Yeah, but, wait a minute, white folks. I ain't done nothing.
10: Nothing but help rob about five or six people a day since the meet started.
7: Why, boss.
10: We've had a line on you for several days.
7: Me?
10: Now, shut
7: why?
10: Up.
7: Yes.
10: Shut up. Here comes Greeley.
12: Hey, John, where are you?
10: Answer him, but don't get out.
7: Here I is, boss.
12: Run, boss. The cops has got me.
2: Hey, wait a minute.
4: I've got no time to fool with you. That horse lost.
2: Stop where you are. I'm an officer.
4: Oh, so you're a copper, huh? I might have known.
9: Yeah, it wouldn't have made any difference. We had you spotted anyway.
4: You had us spotted? Who tipped you off?
9: Nobody tipped us off. A man by the name of Goodley signed a complaint. And we just figured you'd be out here during the meet.
4: Have all that dumb luck.
9: Forget the post-mortem. Let's get back to your car. Your helper's there.
4: John tried to keep me from getting caught.
9: Oh, well, there should be some reward for such loyalty.
4: There will be. I got enough salt in the way to take care of both of us after we get out.
9: We'll see if we can't take care of you too long for that to do you any good.
4: Don't make me laugh. I got a cracked lip.
9: Here's your car. Go on. Wait. Well, here's the man we've been wanting.
10: This is indeed a happy occasion. We got one less rat to worry about. And he'll be happy to rejoin dear old friends at Walla Walla after he gets out of San Quentin.
4: Yeah, you guys think of everything, don't you?
7: Boss, I sure is sorry they got you. I tried to warn you.
4: I know you did. It was no go, though. This flatfoot was right on me before I got started.
7: What are we going to do now, boss?
4: Beat this rap. They can't prove a thing. They forgot to get those suckers we fleeced. And Goodley couldn't even prove he's alive.
9: Crooks forget things so easily, like jail terms and parole violations, and the fact that you took some of my money, too.
4: No wonder you were so easy to take.
9: Well, here comes Tom. It seems he has some friends in tow.
10: Do you suppose it's possible that Mars Greeley here might know them?
4: Sure, I know them. They're the suckers we worked today.
8: That's him. That's the miserable wretch that got my $50. He didn't even place the bet. Oh, I didn't think any man could think so low.
2: Why, I'd like to take a poke at him. Hand over my $100 or else.
9: Now, take it easy, you people. Well, no one's going to hurt anybody. We're the law, and we'll see you get your money back.
8: Well, then, give it to us. I just must get home to my little darlings. They haven't had their catnip today, and they'll be simply furious with me.
2: Yeah, my cat wants a nip also.
10: We told you to get your money, didn't we? Well, you'll have to wait till we get it cleared up at headquarters.
8: Oh, very well.
10: Tom, you get the name and address of these people and report to Lefty and me at headquarters. We'll take these men down and book them.
11: Yes, sir. You want me to bring this car in, or shall I bring the squad car?
9: Oh, we'll go in Colonel Greeley's car. After you finish, bring in the car we used.
11: Right. I'll be in soon.
9: Well, it's an open and shut case, Greeley.
10: Nothing to it. You're the same as on your way to jail right now.
7: I sure wishes I never got in this business.
4: Yeah, quit your belly aching. We got enough to live on the rest of our lives when we get out of the jug.
7: Excuse me, boss. You don't mean when. You mean if we get out.
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13: Bill Greeley and his companion were found guilty of grand theft bunco. Greeley was returned to Washington to finish his term under a previous conviction. He is learning the old lesson that crime cannot pay.

Los Angeles Police calling all cars. 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A cancellation of broadcast 285 regarding a suspicious character. Suspect in this case is now in custody. That's all. Rosenquist.

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2: 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You're assigned to Juvenile Bureau. 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
3: Dragnet, the documented drama of an actual crime. For the next 30 minutes, in cooperation with the Los Angeles

0: I don't know. We can ask this boy. Hey, son.
1: Yeah?
0: Where's the principal's office?
1: Straight down the hall. Last door on the left.
0: Thank you.
2: What's all the noise about?
1: Football rally. We're playing Piedmont today. Probably lose.
2: Can't beat confidence like that. Kids are sure funny nowadays.
0: Yeah. Check that sign.
2: Mm-hmm. Junior prom. $1.25 for couple.
0: Makes you feel old, doesn't it?
2: I never did go to those high school dances.
0: How come?
2: Couldn't dance. Wife says I still can't.
3: Yes, sir?
0: Like to see Mr. Chase?
3: Could I have your names, please?
0: Romero and Friday.
3: Oh, yes, he's expecting you. You can go right in. That door there.
2: Thank you, ma'am.
0: Mr. Chase?
4: Yes?
0: My name's Friday. I talked to you on the phone.
4: Oh, yes, certainly, Sergeant. Have a chair.
0: Thank you. This is my partner, Ben Romero.
4: How do you do, sir?
2: How are you, Mr. Chase?
4: Sit down. Certainly glad to see you, gentlemen. I'm at the end of my rope.
0: Would you mind briefing us, Mr. Chase? How did all this trouble start?
4: I don't know how it started. I don't know why. But here's the result, Sergeant. This dress, bloodstains on it.
0: Mm-hmm. What's the story?
4: A woman stormed in here and said her daughter came home from school yesterday wearing this dress. And she told her mother she'd been knifed here at the school.
0: Mm-hmm. How many cases like this have you had?
4: 21 in the past 3 weeks.
0: Why didn't you notify us?
4: Believe me, Sergeant, I didn't know which way to turn. When I first learned about these knifings, I wanted to call in the police, but some of the girls who'd been cut, the parents didn't want it reported. The publicity, the notoriety, they didn't want it.
2: Hope you realize, Mr. Chase, that it's a pretty serious business.
4: Believe me, I did realize. What could I do? The knifings had to be stopped. The parents didn't want them reported. I've tried everything humanly possible to find out who's responsible.
0: What have you tried, Mr. Chase?
4: Well, I called on some of the older students from the boys' council. I placed them all over the grounds of the buildings and told them to keep an eye out.
0: No results, huh?
4: The knifings have gone right on. This past week, they've even gotten worse. Oh, that reminds me. Just a moment, please.
5: Yes, Mr. Chase?
4: Doris, would you get Jim Travis, please? Have him come to my office right away.
5: Yes, Mr. Chase.
4: Travis is head of the boys' council. He helped organize the system of guards. He might be able to give you some information.
0: You said a minute ago that the situation has been worse this past week. You mean the knifings have gotten more frequent?
4: More frequent and more serious. One girl was cut very badly this morning. She had to be sent home.
2: Are most of these girls cut in pretty much the same manner?
4: The school nurse treated some of them. She says it looked to her as though the girls had been slashed with a very sharp knife, probably a razor.
0: Is there any definite time pattern to these knifings?
4: All of them happen between periods, when the students change classes. The corridors are pretty well crowded, and that's why it's so difficult to pin it down to any one person.
0: I see. How about the victims themselves, Mr. Chase? Is there any set pattern there?
4: That's what has me frightened.
0: How do you mean?
4: Most of the victims are rather pretty girls. Whoever's doing this seems to have a preference for them. It's frightening when you think of what kind of mind the person must have.
0: It's a little more than frightening, Mr. Chase.
4: Huh?
0: A person with a knife must be a mental case, probably a dangerous one. I don't think he's going to be satisfied with just knifing the girls.
4: Killing?
0: Possible, if we let it go much longer.
6: You wanted to see me, Mr. Chase?
4: Come in, Jim.
6: I would have come sooner. I was tied up with a rally committee.
4: Jim, this is Sergeant Friday and Sergeant Romero, police officers.
2: Oh, right, Jim.
4: They're here to investigate the knifings. I thought maybe you'd be able to help out with some information.
6: Well, I still have the fellows on the council watching the corridors. We haven't seen anything yet.
0: Well, do you have any time after the rally, Jim? We'd like to have you show us around.
6: Okay, Sergeant.
2: Is the school nurse still in her office? I'd like to talk to her, too.
4: I think so. Jim, when does Miss Wesley go home?
6: 3:30 on Thursday, Mr. Chase. I'll tell her to stay on a few minutes.
0: That's fine. We'll meet you outside the office here, huh?
6: Okay, I'll see you later, then.
2: Right.
0: The school out for the day?
4: Yes, it is.
2: Guess we'll have to wait till morning to interview the victims.
4: The first class is at 8 o'clock. I'll have the girls assemble in the classroom next to my office.
0: All right, Mr. Chase. Thank you.
4: I'll be right back, Doris.
3: Yes, Mr.
4: See you gentlemen now.
0: Like the rally's just breaking up, huh?
4: 3 o'clock now. The game's at 3:30.
2: The kids certainly jam up the corridor.
0: Come on, come on.
7: Let us through here. Let us through, please.
4: All right. The rest of you go about your business. Go on now.
0: What's the matter, young lady? What's the trouble?
8: Patty Larson just fainted.
4: What's the matter with her?
8: Look at her dress. It's covered with blood.
0: An ambulance was called, and the injured girl was taken to Georgia Street Receiving Hospital, where she was treated for a cut on her right forearm and a deep slash across her hips. She was not

0: mysterious condition. It was the doctor's opinion that the wounds had been inflicted either by a very sharp knife or more probably a razor. A detail of plainclothesmen were dispatched to Charter High School to keep the grounds and quarters under strict surveillance until further notice. At 7:30 the next morning, policewoman Lorraine Jensen, Ben and I met at the high school with Principal Chase and Jim Travers, the head of the boys' council. By 9 a.m., all of the 21 knifing victims were assembled in one of the empty classrooms. Policewoman Jensen outlined our plan of questioning.
1: May I have your attention, please? This isn't going to take very long, girls, but I will have to ask you to cooperate with us. Try to remember every detail of the time and the place that the knifings occurred. Do they all have a report form to write on?
2: Yeah, they're all set.
1: We'd like to have you write three things. First, exactly where you were when you were injured. After that, write the date and the time. Make that just as close as you can remember.
3: I don't remember, do you? I don't know what to write.
1: At the bottom of the page, write the name of the person you suspect might have cut you. Your answer will be kept confidential. Please don't compare notes with the girl next to you. We want your version, not your neighbor's.
4: Sergeant.
5: Yeah, Travis?
4: 5-minute warning bell.
0: Yeah, okay. Hurry.
1: Yeah, Joe.
0: There's a recess coming up. We want to check the quarters. Can you make out alone for a little while?
1: Sure, you two go ahead. We can check the slips when you get back.
0: Right, let's go, Ben.
5: Yeah.
4: The top of the stairs is best, Sergeant.
0: Okay.
4: If you stand back a little from the railing, no one down below can tell if they're being watched either.
0: Okay.
4: I'm pretty much interested in police work. You know, the lie detector and stuff.
0: Uh-huh. Will you keep on going here?
4: One more flight.
0: All right.
4: I wrote a paper once on the lie detector for our physiology class. The teacher liked it.
5: That's so?
4: Yeah. I've been reading how they take fingerprints, cloth imprints, and all that. Pretty interesting. Here we are. We can keep an eye on the whole corridor from here.
0: Okay.
4: What detail do you officers work out of?
0: Georgia Street Juvenile.
4: You know Lee Jones or Ray Pinker?
0: Oh, yeah.
4: I've read a lot about the crime lab.
5: Why don't you come downtown some afternoon? We'll show you around.
4: That'd be swell.
0: Okay.
4: It must be interesting, meeting all kinds of people and watching how they behave, you know.
0: Yeah, it's interesting. During the recess, while the students moved from classroom to classroom, we kept the main corridor under close surveillance. The other men from Juvenile Bureau covered the rest of the corridors. We kept an eye on the main corridor during the third recess between periods at 11 a.m. Again, no results. At 11:30, Travers went to check with the members of the boys' council to set up the noontime watch. Ben and I went back to the classroom on the main floor to check with policewoman Jensen. We helped her tally the results of the questioning of the girl victims that morning.
1: Let's see, 17, 18, 19. Well, that takes care of the
5: lot. I see.
1: There it is. Now what's it mean?
0: Well, 12 say they were knifed on the main corridor. 3, knifed outside the building. 4, on the stairway. 2, in a classroom.
5: The times they list. Doesn't look like there's any pattern there.
0: How about the suspects that they wrote down?
1: That's even got me beat. We've got more of them than we have victims. Here. There's 4 pages of names. Some of the girls wrote down as many as 5 suspects.
5: Well, that's going to help a lot.
0: How many altogether?
1: Let's see. 34.
5: Oh, hi, Mr. Chase.
6: Did you find out anything?
0: Well, it didn't turn out too well. Nothing definite.
6: Terrible morning. Parents calling up newspapers. I don't know. Certainly out of my hands.
0: Are there any assemblies scheduled for this afternoon?
6: Yes, after the 5th period. Why?
0: Well, I think maybe you better cancel it. Seems like every time the kids are crowded together, we just ask for trouble.
6: All right, I'll have it canceled.
0: Fine. Something else, Mr. Chase.
6: Yes?
0: The girls that we had in this room this morning, the victims, we'd like to have every one of them brought back here after the next class, can we?
6: All right, Sergeant. I'll have excuse slips sent to each one.
0: Thank you, sir.
1: Gives you the chills. Those kids getting cut up in broad daylight.
0: Whoever it is, the guy's got a stomach for it.
1: How do you know it's a guy?
0: It's as good a guess as any. How about the school employees, the janitors, and the rest of them?
1: Checked them all out this morning.
0: When we get the girls back here, we'll go through the same routine. One thing we missed the last time we talked to them.
4: Yeah?
0: We ask them to pick suspects. We might have more luck if we have a bigger choice.
1: Well, how do you mean?
0: Well, instead of asking them to pick out somebody, we'll tell them to list the names of every person who was around them or near them when they were cut.
5: It might work if we can spot a couple of repeats on the list.
6: Sergeant, they want you downstairs. Hurry.
0: Come on, Ben.
5: What's the matter?
6: It's terrible, terrible. I found her.
0: You found who?
6: Betty Price.
0: Where?
6: Downstairs, unconscious. I'm afraid.
0: What do you mean you're afraid?
6: I'm not sure she's alive.
0: We located the unconscious girl in a corner of the basement near the rear entrance to the girl's locker room. She'd been cut severely about the face and arms. At Georgia Street Receiving Hospital, she was given an immediate blood transfusion. In addition to her wounds, she was also treated for shock. We questioned the victim. She stated that she did not see the person who attacked her. Later that afternoon, she was removed to her own home upon the advice of her family physician. 1:35 p.m., Ben and I got back to the high school and checked in with policewoman Lorraine Jensen.
5: How'd the last station turn out, Lorraine?
1: Hey, a lot better. It was a good idea, Joe.
0: Yeah? How'd we come out?
1: Pretty good. Yeah, the list they made out. 21 of them.
5: Uh-huh.
1: Each girl listed an average of 8 persons around her at the time she was knifed.
0: Yeah.
1: There's one name that occurs on 19 of these 21 lists. Here, Joe.
0: Jim Travers.
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0: Friday, November 5th, 1:45 p.m. Ben and I started checking on Jim Travers. In the registrar's files, he was listed as James Kirkland Travers, 17 years old. He was a well-known, popular student. He was a fine athlete. He was from a well-to-do family. His father was the head of an engineering firm. His mother was from one of the oldest families in the city. During his 3.5 years at Charter High, Jim Travers had maintained close to an A average in his studies. He'd been president of his class since freshman year, and he'd held numerous other class offices. We interviewed his teachers. They had nothing but praise for Travers. They tabbed him as a brilliant young man with an excellent future. We asked about Travers' friends, who he palled around with. We picked up a small lead. We were told that he had very few, if any, close personal friends among the students, but he did have one girl at the high school he was especially fond of. Her name was Barbara Ferris, a tall, dark-haired girl, exceptionally pretty. Her scholastic record was almost as high as Travers. 2 p.m., policewoman Lorraine Jensen and I interviewed the girl in a small room off the principal's office.
1: We're not singling you out, Barbara. We're interviewing most of the girls in the upper classes.
3: You mean about what's been happening around school?
0: Yes, that's right.
3: Well, I don't know much about it. I was talking to Jim Travers last night. He's a friend of mine. He told me why you were here.
1: How long have you known Jim Travers, Barbara?
3: Oh, since freshman year, I guess.
1: Mm-hmm. You go steady with him?
3: Well, you don't like to call it that, but I guess so. We go to the dances together. Sometimes we go to the show on weekends.
10: Do you go out with him very often?
3: No, not very often. Jim's usually pretty busy. He studies a lot.
10: Does he go out with other girls, do you know?
3: Well, no, I don't. Once he went out with Betty Fisher. He said he didn't like her much. Betty's kind of a party girl. Jim likes to talk about things. You know, physiology, books, stuff like that.
1: Do you get along with him pretty well?
3: We get along fine. Sometimes he's moody, but I guess I am too.
1: Could you tell us a little more about Jim? What's he like?
3: Well, what do you want to know that for? Is there anything wrong?
0: No, it's just routine questioning, Barbara. We have to check on everybody.
3: Oh, I see. Well, Jim's certainly all right. He's like the rest of the fellows at school, I guess. Only he's smarter than most of them.
0: Well, is there anything maybe that's odd about him that you noticed? Anything very different?
3: No, not that I've noticed. He's always been pretty bashful, up until this last year anyway. He's still that way sometimes when we go out on dates.
0: How do you mean? How is he bashful?
3: You know, about girls and things. He's always nice, though. He's not always thinking about necking and stuff like most of them.
1: You mean he's not the romantic type?
3: Well, he can be romantic when he wants to. Once we parked outside my house after a dance, he's always nice. It was just this one time.
1: What was that?
3: Well, he kissed me and then he twisted my arm behind my back. He kept twisting it for no reason.
1: Yeah?
3: I told him it hurt me, but he wouldn't let go. He kept twisting my arm.
10: What did he say?
3: That's what was so funny. He said, I like you better than any girl I know.
10: Yeah?
3: Then he said, that's why I'm hurting you.
0: After talking with Barbara Ferris, we had a pretty good idea that Jim Travers was the suspect we wanted. But because of his fine background and his record, we realized that we'd have to prove beyond any question of a doubt that he was the guilty person. We had only one thing to go on besides the information Barbara Ferris had given us. During the morning recesses, when Travers was with Ben and I was watching the corridors, not one knifing took place. When we had left Travers and gone downstairs to check with policewoman Jensen, the girl had been found slugged and cut at the rear of the girl's locker room. 2:30 p.m., Ben and I met with the suspect.
4: How's it going, Sergeant? Any luck?
5: Not much, Jim. What's that, another rally?
4: No, a band practice.
0: Junior proms tonight, isn't it?
4: Yeah. You talked to the girl who was knifed downstairs, huh? Find out anything?
0: No, not much. You want to stick with us this afternoon? I think you might be able to help us out.
4: Sure. I've got the fellows on the council standing by if you want them.
5: Fine. Let's go outside, huh? I've got something to tell you.
4: Sure, okay. We can go out this way. I certainly appreciate your letting me tag along. Hope I can help you.
0: I think you can, Jim. So when we talked to those girls this morning, we drew up a new list of possible suspects.
4: Yeah?
0: Funny thing, one of the names on the list was yours.
4: Well, I've got nothing to hide.
5: Well, we'll make a systematic check of each name on the list and start with yours.
4: Well, will we have to go on the lie detector? I'd like to try that. I never saw one. Only pictures of
0: them. No, you won't have to go through that. It'll just be a couple of questions, and then we're going to check your locker.
4: Okay, I'd be glad to show you.
5: Does this take us to the locker room?
4: Yeah, we can cut through here.
0: Say, when we were questioning those girls this morning, some of them said that they saw you in different parts of the building when the knifings took place.
4: What do you mean?
0: Well, your location didn't exactly jive with your classroom schedule. In other words, your class was on the third floor, but you were seen down in the main corridor. Now, how do you account for that?
4: Well, you see, I usually take walks between periods. Sitting in classrooms makes me nervous sometimes, you know.
0: Uh-huh.
4: Here, I'll get the door.
0: Uh-huh.
4: Any other questions I can answer, Sergeant?
0: No, that's all.
5: How'd you happen to get interested in police work, Jim? You said your father was an engineer, didn't you?
4: Yeah, that's right. I don't know how I got into it, but I just took to it, I guess. I always like to watch people's reactions and their behavior. Fascinating. The locker room's down this way.
5: Okay. What are you planning on doing when you graduate? College?
4: Yeah, I guess so. Dad wants to send me to MIT.
0: It's a good school.
4: Yeah. Say, if you ever have the time, I'd sure like to see some of the ballistics equipment down at the police crime lab. I've read up on ballistics quite a bit, too.
0: Oh, is that so?
4: Yeah. The polygraph lie detector. That's my favorite, though. Wonderful machine.
5: Mm-hmm.
4: Imagine charting positive and negative reactions like that. It's marvelous.
0: Yeah, it is.
4: Say, have either one of you ever read Dawson's treatise? I think it's called The Psychology of the Criminal Mind. You ever read it?
0: I think we had that in training, didn't we, Ben?
5: Something like that, yeah.
4: How about Criminal Behavior and Its Basis, Maxwell's book? Did you ever read that one?
0: No, I don't think I did.
4: It's a great book. I got quite a few textbooks on crime. There's one on sex crimes I just got. It's very good.
5: Mm-hmm. This locker room?
4: Yeah, I almost went past it. My lock is down this way.
0: How do you shave, Jim? You use an electric razor or a safety razor?
4: Me? Electric razor. They're the best.
0: Yeah, they're a lot easier to use.
4: Here it is. I'll open it for you.
0: Mm-hmm. Ben, you got those envelopes?
5: Yeah, they are.
0: Okay, would you step aside there, Jim?
4: Yeah, sure.
0: All right, we'll get some dust scrapings from the shelf here. All right, there you are, Ben. You want to mark it?
5: No. Jim Travers, dust scrapings from locker.
0: All right. Let's see here. Here's some more scrapings from the bottom of the locker this time, huh?
5: Okay, I'll seal these envelopes. Oh, here's a nail file.
0: Okay, Jim. Now, will you hold out your right hand?
4: Hmm? Oh, yeah, okay.
0: Hold an envelope under his hand, will you, Ben? Mm-hmm. Catch the nail scrapings.
4: Mm-hmm. Yep, here we are. Say, what's all this for, Sergeant?
0: Oh, it's just routine with everybody, Jim. Just gonna take some sample specimens to run through the spectrograph.
4: The spectrograph?
0: Mm-hmm. Now, let me scrape that middle fingernail a little.
4: Oh, okay.
0: That's it. Now the index finger.
4: What about the spectrograph?
5: We use it all the time.
4: Well, it won't work in a case like this, will it?
0: I think that's all for the right hand, Ben. Don't forget to mark the envelope.
5: Yep. Let me see. Jim, Travers, scrapings, thumb, finger, nails of right hand. There we go.
0: All right, now the left hand, Jim.
4: Hmm? Yeah.
0: You know, we don't know if this is going to work or not. It's worth a try. We'll know this afternoon.
4: This afternoon?
0: Yeah. We'll have to run you through on the machine. Hold the envelope a little closer, Ben.
4: Yeah. Well, how's it going to help you?
0: It might tell us what you had for breakfast a week ago. It might tell us what kind of clothes you wore 3 days ago. The kind of objects you came in contact with.
4: Oh. Well, what kind of principle does it operate on?
0: No, I don't know. We can ask Lee Jones. Here, let me get the scrapings from your thumb. All right, there it is, and I'll seal it and mark it, Ben.
5: Huh?
0: You want to call the office and tell them we're on our way in?
5: Yeah, I'll be in that room right next to the principal's office.
0: Okay. You can close your locker, Jim. That's all.
4: Yeah, all right.
0: We'll check the things in your pockets when we get to the crime lab. Let's go.
4: That spectrograph must be a marvelous machine.
0: Well, it's worked for us a lot of times. We've got evidence on a suspect that either convicts him or clears him. You'll probably get a kick out of it.
4: I'd like to see it. You say it tells you everything a person's come in contact with, huh?
0: Yeah, that's right.
4: Could it tell you how I shave?
0: Well, how do you mean?
4: I mean, with an electric razor or a safety razor.
0: Oh, yeah, sure. That's one of the primary things.
4: Hmm.
0: I don't know exactly how it works, but it does the job. We'll get Lee Jones to explain it to us.
4: Out this door. We can cut across the courtyard.
0: Well, this is sure nice grounds.
4: Will they keep me long downtown, Sergeant?
0: What do you think, Jim? You know, the strange part about these knifings out here...
4: What's that?
0: Whoever's responsible probably doesn't even realize what he's doing.
4: Yeah.
0: Mentally, he's sick. He's very sick. Best thing for him would be a doctor.
4: Mm-hmm.
0: Just like any other sickness, it's not going to get better by itself.
4: Yeah.
0: The only trouble is, he's just getting his appetite up with these knifings. Now, if he goes much longer...
4: How about that spectrograph, Sergeant? Say, for instance, well, if I happen to hold a knife in my hand, or maybe a razor...
0: Oh, yeah, that'd show on the machine. We go in here?
4: Yeah. Terrible thing. Whoever it is. Terrible thing.
0: Yes, it is. In here, Jim.
5: Joe, how's it going?
0: I think he's ready to tell us.
5: Hope so. I expect a good one.
0: All right, son, you want to tell us about it now?
11: I couldn't help myself. I had to do what I had to. I couldn't sleep. I couldn't study unless I did it. I couldn't help myself.
0: You're responsible for all the knifings, are you?
11: You knew, didn't you? Who told you?
5: You told us, yeah.
11: I'm glad you caught me. It was getting worse. Might have been too late. I'm glad you caught
0: me. Why?
11: Barbara. After the prom tonight.
0: Yeah.
11: I was gonna kill her.
12: The story you have just heard was true. Only the names were changed to protect the innocent.
2: On December 15th, the hearing was held in Juvenile Court, Department 38, City and County of Los Angeles, State of California. In a moment, the results of that trial.
7: It's amazing how many long cigarette smokers are changing to extra mild Fatima. Here is the actual report.
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2: Yes, more and more smokers every day are discovering that Fatima is the king-size cigarette that is extra mild.
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2: Seventeen-year-old James Travers was examined by court psychiatrists who found him to be one of the most dangerous mental cases they had ever examined. The boy's parents, who cooperated to the fullest with the police officers and with the court, made only one request, that the boy be committed to a private sanitarium. James Travers is now under confinement at that sanitarium for an indefinite period of time. You have just heard Dragnet, a series of authentic cases from official files. Technical advice for Dragnet comes from the Office of Chief of Police W.A. Wharton, Los Angeles Police Department.
7: Fatima Cigarettes, the best of all long cigarettes, has brought you Dragnet from Los Angeles.
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16: Barry Craig speaking. It all began quietly enough. He walked into my office, stared contemptuously at the rug, sourly at the furniture, and coldly at me. He said,
17: "Good afternoon, Mr. Craig. I am W. Stubbins."
16: "How do you do?"
17: "I am an attorney. I represent Arthur Philip Peterson."
16: "You do, huh?"
17: "You are questioning my word?"
16: "I was just being friendly."
17: "That is not necessary."
16: "Oh, forgive me."
17: "Cha."
16: "Is that annoyance or Russian soup?"
17: "I find your levity irksome, Mr. Craig."
16: "There's no extra charge, Mr. Stubbins."
17: "Were it not for Mr. Peterson's insistence upon hiring you..."
16: "That's Arthur Philip Peterson? Never mind the cha. You might tell me about the case instead of trying to impress me with Mr. Peterson's importance."
17: "I shall.
16: "Good.
17: I have here a photograph."
16: "Thanks."
17: "Of Mrs. Peterson. Stella Peterson, to be precise."
16: "Now I have the photograph."
17: "Also, on this paper..."
16: "Uh-huh."
17: "The address of the lodgings where Mrs. Peterson was last known to be, plus her last place of employment."
16: I'm to assume that she no longer lives or works at these addresses?
17: That is correct.
16: And I am to locate her?
17: If possible.
16: How long has it been since she dropped out of sight?
17: Oh, 3 months or so.
16: Somebody wasn't in a hurry.
17: There were circumstances.
16: Oh, I'm sure there were. The photograph's nice and clear, but,
17: I have also here a physical description of the lady. Age, color, and height, weight, and so on.
16: Well, that might help, but it isn't exactly what I had in mind. Says here she was 24. How old's Peterson?
17: 61.
16: Well, now we know a lot more. How well do you know Mrs. Peterson?
17: I barely know her at all.
16: Well, in that case, I'll have to see Mr. Peterson. Descriptions are fine, but in a missing persons case like this, you need more. Habits, tastes, so on, you know, they all help.
17: Seeing Mr. Peterson would do you no good.
16: Well, why? Is he bashful?
17: No. He's dead.
16: With which remark, W. Stubbins decided I had enough information, rose, deposited a check for $500 on my desk, and left. I wondered what the W stood for. The address of Stella Peterson's last known lodging was 1217 West 29th Street. The neighborhood wasn't nice. Unless the photograph was telling lies about Stella's appearance, it wasn't the right neighborhood for her. As a matter of fact, it wasn't the right neighborhood for anyone.
11: Yeah?
16: You're Mrs. Cole, the janitor?
11: Superintendent.
16: Sorry. I've been checking the mailboxes in the hall. Stella Peterson's name isn't on any of them.
11: Why should it be?
16: Well, she lives here, doesn't she?
11: No.
16: Oh, she must have moved then.
11: Not from here, she didn't.
16: Not from here? Mrs. Cole, are you trying to tell me Stella Peterson never lived here?
11: I told you.
16: Oh. She may have been using a different name. If you'll take a look at this photograph, you might recognize her.
11: What would a girl like that be doing in a house like this?
16: Well, that's one of the things I wanted to ask her.
11: Don't bother dropping around with the answer when you find out.
16: You don't recognize her?
11: No.
16: Well, tell me, how long have you been superintendent here?
11: 10 years.
16: Thank you, Mrs. Cole.
11: Don't mention it.
16: One thing puzzles me, though.
11: Yeah?
16: You recognized her name immediately. Didn't ask to have it repeated.
11: That's so.
16: I'm still puzzled.
11: You oughtn't be, mister. What makes you think you're the first one who's been here asking for her?
16: The interview was definitely at an end. Mrs. Cole shut the door in my face. I had no regrets about leaving that house. It was a process that only the dead wouldn't have enjoyed. I climbed into my car and went away. I wondered how big a liar Mrs. Cole was.

0: took 10 minutes for me to be sure I was being followed by someone in a green car. I decided it was too early in the case to get drastic about it. I let him follow. Stella Peterson's last known place of employment was in the low 50s. It was also something they called itself the 1020 Club. I had the feeling that the only qualifications for joining consisted of being alive and foolish.
1: Hey, you're a little early, pal. If you was a bird, you'd get the worm.
0: And if I were a worm, the bird would get me. I'm looking for Stella Peterson.
1: It so happens I ain't got her on me. Maybe I left her in my other suit.
0: Does the name mean anything to you?
1: It's a girl's name.
0: Well, she may have worked here under another name. Take a look at her picture.
1: Oh, let's you and me both go look for her. Then we'll toss a coin.
0: Why don't you save it for the customer?
1: No sense of humor.
0: Recognize this?
1: That there is a beautiful shade of green.
0: I like the way they engrave those 20s in the corner.
1: Let me have a closer look, huh? Thanks.
0: Yeah. Where do I go to find Stella Peterson?
1: You tried the lost and found department at Grand Central? Hey! You want to be careful snatching a bill like that. You could tear it.
0: I'll be careful.
1: You're not letting me keep it?
0: It's not a sample.
1: Well, like the guy said, easy come, easy go.
0: Which guy?
1: I never heard of him.
0: Well, it's been fun.
1: The last customer offered me 50.
0: He did?
1: Yeah. But I like you better.
0: Why?
1: He only let me look at it. All you come up with was a 20, but at least you let me touch it. So long, pal.
0: The nice thing about being a confidential investigator is you get to meet such lovely people. Even policemen. Well, Lieutenant Rogers.
2: Hello, Barry. Buying me dinner or are you working?
0: Well, maybe we can combine the best features of both, Trav.
2: Name one good feature of working.
0: Well, you get paid for it.
2: I keep forgetting that. Working for the department, it's easy to do. Wouldn't your boss object to your eating on his time?
0: He's dead.
2: I guess he wouldn't object. He must be a lively corpse if he's going around hiring investigators.
0: The name's Arthur Philip Peterson.
2: Oh, very impressive. What's he hired you to investigate?
0: Well, I've got a picture here. See?
2: Hmm. Didn't anyone ever tell him he couldn't take that with him?
0: He's not really trying. He died sometime last week. Heart. That's his wife. She left him more than 3 months ago.
2: Uh-huh. What information do you want stolen from the department?
0: Anything the department has on her. If it has anything.
2: We'll see. What's the front name?
0: Stella.
2: I'll feed it to the gallery boys. What else?
0: A green car keeps driving around behind me. License number 1W17660.
2: You want us to discourage him?
0: No, I'd feel lonely without him. I'd like his name, though, in case we ever meet socially.
2: 1W17660. I've got a couple of hours' work here, Barry. After that, I'll be your guest.
0: Fine. I'll go back to the office. You can call me there. Maybe we'll eat at Willie's Wagon.
2: No, thanks. I've still got scars from the last hamburger I tried to eat there.
0: Well, you can't say the meat isn't fresh.
2: But does it have to be alive?
0: In a couple of hours, then.
2: All right. Keep out of trouble. I intend to be very hungry.
0: I headed back for the office. The green car was still behind me. I couldn't make up my mind whether or not to worry about it. I decided to postpone the decision. But I didn't use the front entrance to the building. The back door and the stairs up would be smarter under the circumstances. Every once in a while, I do the smart thing. It always leads to trouble.
3: No.
0: Huh?
3: Don't put the light on.
0: Why not?
3: I'll shoot you if you do.
0: How good a shot are you?
3: Pretty good. You're a big man. I'm not very far away from you.
0: Meaning anybody who could hit the side of a barn door? All right. I'm willing to discuss the matter.
3: We're not going to discuss the matter. Get away from the light switch.
0: Want me to leave?
3: No. Go to your desk.
0: What am I supposed to use instead of vision? Radar?
3: Your eyes must be getting accustomed to the dark. Just walk straight forward.
0: Straight forward. Women and cats are much better at this kind of thing.
3: Look out!
2: Oh!
3: That was a chair you ran into.
0: Thanks for telling me.
3: I tried to warn you.
0: If you really cared, you'd let me put the light on.
3: No. Sit down.
0: You mean I happen to be directly above a chair right now?
3: The one you knocked over. Pick it up.
0: Oh, okay. If I knew exactly where you were, I could throw this chair at you.
3: That wouldn't be nice.
0: It might be. The only trouble is, I don't know you well enough yet to decide whether you deserve being thrown chairs at. Well, thanks for asking me to sit.
3: Mr. Craig.
0: Yeah?
3: Why are you looking for Stella Peterson?
0: What makes you think I am?
3: But you are, aren't you?
0: One of the things you want to look for, if you ever hire a confidential investigator, is whether he knows how to keep his mouth shut.
3: About confidential things?
0: Well, yes.
3: You're looking for Stella Peterson isn't a secret.
0: It hasn't made the front page of the Times, either.
3: You've been asking people about her.
0: When I went down to lunch today, I asked the boy at the newsstand who won the sixth at Jamaica. I'm not investigating a racehorse.
3: That's not the same.
0: No, it isn't. But there's nothing you can do about it.
3: Look, I...
0: Why not try telling me why you're so interested in anyone looking for Stella Peterson?
3: I'm interested because...
0: Yeah?
3: Because I'm Stella Peterson.
0: By this time, my eyes had adjusted a little better to the absence of light. I could see her, but not well enough to tell whether or not she was lying. If you want to stop a search, the best way is to indicate that the object searched for has already been found. I wasn't satisfied. You may be Stella Peterson.
3: Don't you think I know who I am?
0: But I don't.
3: Well, I am Stella Peterson.
0: Repeating a lie doesn't make it into a truth.
3: I'm not lying.
0: I didn't say you were. I'm not saying you're telling the truth either. One way or another, I've no way of telling.
3: Why should anyone imitate me?
0: Why should you be afraid of letting me look at you in the light?
3: Too dangerous. Someone outside should see the light go on here.
0: Sooner or later, it'll have to go on.
3: But not when I'm here.
0: Okay. Good night.
3: But you haven't told me why you've been looking for me.
0: I haven't told you that I am looking for Stella Peterson either.
3: I... Shh.
0: Too early for Trev.
3: Someone's out there.
0: Yeah. Outside the door.
3: What are you doing?
0: Moving up to the door on one side of it. The door isn't locked. We're going to have company. Don't use that gun of yours.
4: So glad you could come.
5: Hey, let go.
4: Never come visiting with a gun in your hand.
5: Okay, I'll drop it. You're breaking my arm.
4: Oh, thanks. Now, get over to the side. All the way over.
5: Wise guy.
4: No, nice. The gun.
5: Yeah.
4: And I think the lights. Where the...
0: The door to the next office. Jimmy'd open. That's how she got in here.
5: How who got in here?
0: You don't see anyone here now, do you?
5: She could have got out through that door to the next office.
0: Who could have?
5: The one who got in.
0: And who was that?
5: Well, that's what I asked you.
0: We're back at the beginning again, huh?
5: Yeah, it looks that way, don't it?
0: All right. So far as you're concerned, it began with your walking in here, carrying a gun in your hand. Why the gun?
5: I thought the joint was being burgled. I am a public-spirited citizen.
0: And you happen to be strolling past the office, up on the fourth floor of an office building, late in the evening?
5: Yeah, that's right. It ain't so drafty up here like down on the street.
0: Not as safe, either.
5: You're not going to try any rough stuff, are you?
0: A police lieutenant named Rogers is going to be along in about a half an hour.
5: I already got all my tickets to the policeman's ball.
0: Maybe, but... What he'll give you is a burglary charge.
5: Burglary?
0: Yeah, yeah. Breaking and entering. Plus attempted armed robbery. Add it up for yourself.
5: Add it up? That could be 10 years.
0: Easily.
5: Oh, now wait. I didn't burgle.
0: My word's a lot better than yours.
5: It ain't enough.
0: Maybe you're right. See that pen on my desk?
5: Yeah.
0: Pick it up and put it in your pocket.
5: Well, what do you... Hey, wait. That'll prove that I robbed you. Nothing doing.
0: Would you rather I shot you as you were breaking and entering?
5: But you didn't.
0: But I will. Pick up the pen.
5: No. What do you want from me?
0: What's your name?
5: Ampey.
0: Who hired you? You prefer 10 years up the river? Meaning you're more afraid of wherever it is.
5: I'd better get out of here.
0: Hey, come back here. He knew I wouldn't use the gun on him. Barry Craig here.
6: Hi, Barry. I won't be able to make that dinner date.
0: Why not?
6: A homicide was just phoned in. Woman named Cole over on...
0: On 29th Street?
6: Yeah. Hey, how did you know?
0: 1217 West 29th Street. She was the janitor, the superintendent there.
6: That's right.
0: I'll meet you there.
6: All right. By the way, before I forget, we checked the license on the green car that was trailing you.
0: Yeah?
6: It belonged to a woman named Stella Peterson. So long.
0: I didn't waste any time standing around and looking surprised. The green car was registered in Stella Peterson's name. That might be important later on. Right now, a woman named Mrs. Cole was more important. She was dead. But I thought she might have something to say to me anyway. Hey, Lieutenant.
2: Oh, hello, Barry.
0: How was she,
2: Strangled.
0: Not pretty, but quiet.
2: Yeah. Body was discovered fast by accident. Grocery boy walked in, found her.
0: Break, maybe.
2: Not for Mrs. Cole.
0: I wasn't thinking of Mrs. Cole. Could I have a look at her, Trav?
2: Yeah, sure. As soon as I brush a few photographers aside. Come on. I don't know why you want to look, though.
0: I expect her to tell me something.
2: Our boy's out of the way. There she is.
0: Yeah.
2: I don't hear her talking.
0: She's telling me plenty, though.
2: Like what?
0: Look at her wrists.
2: Hmm. Interesting. We hadn't gotten around to noticing details like that yet.
0: I expected them.
2: Burns on her wrist and forearm.
0: Yeah. Kind that would result if you pressed lighted cigarette ends there.
2: She was tortured before she died.
0: That's right. I'm leaving, Trav.
2: Barry, you know more about this than
0: well,
2: you...
0: Well, it's not a police job. It can't be. You'd only slow things up. There isn't time enough for that.
2: You sure?
0: I have to play it the way I see it.
2: Okay, Barry. Luck.
0: Thanks. The thing was forming into a pattern. I didn't feel bright realizing it because the pattern was backwards. And I was a step behind, as I'd been since the beginning of the case. Maybe a fatal step. The 1020 Club was open for business. I went around to the back. The green car wasn't anywhere, so I went inside.
1: Hold it, huh? Hey, it's the pal with the 20 bucks. You still got it?
0: What's your name?
1: Wendell. Is that the name that wins the 20?
0: Mrs. Cole is dead, Wendell.
1: Mrs. Cole? Well, this conversation is getting out of hand. Who's Mrs. Cole?
0: Janitor over on 29th Street. The house Stella Peterson stayed in for a while before ducking for cover.
1: Yeah, well, janitors don't lead healthy lives. Lots of them die.
0: Of strangulation?
1: Well, maybe she was cheating on her husband or not emptying the ash cans right of...
0: She was tortured before she died.
1: Tortured?
0: Yeah. The way I figure, whoever tortured her got what he was after.
1: How do you figure that?
0: He wouldn't have killed her otherwise. She was a lead. Maybe the only real lead he had.
1: That could be.
0: Where's Stella?
1: Out on the island. A beach shack.
0: Phone?
1: No.
0: Neighbors?
1: Not for miles.
0: Come on, we're in a hurry. A big hurry. We made time. I didn't break too many traffic laws. Only one. The one that keeps your speed down. We were lucky. We didn't pick up any traffic cops on the way. Or were we lucky? How much further?
1: Oh, maybe another 10 minutes at this rate.
0: You carry a gun?
1: No.
0: Then don't try being a hero when we get there.
1: You ain't expecting anything good, are you?
0: No.
4: Who does the shack belong to?
1: Mrs. Cole. That's why...
0: Anybody besides you and Mrs. Cole know Stella are staying there?
1: I don't think so. But that was before they got to work on Mrs.
0: Forget it. For now. Stella dropped in at my office.
1: Huh?
0: She had some idea of forcing me to tell her who'd hired me and why. Once she found out I was looking for her.
1: I know.
0: Sure. You were driving the green car. The one that was tailing me.
1: Yeah.
0: Stella took it to drive out to the shack?
1: Yeah, after she ducked out of your place.
0: Too bad you didn't know about Mrs. Cole then.
1: Yeah, too bad. Better slow down. Shack is off a private road. Turning's right ahead.
0: Okay.
1: You've run out of road another 100 feet.
0: Uh-huh. All right now. Come on.
1: This time of year, the beach is deserted. That's why Stella figured it was safe.
0: It was for a while. Is that the shack?
1: Yeah.
0: The light's on. Odds are against her being alone. Wendell, maybe you better get back to the car.
1: And... Oh, no, I'm in this with you.
0: Okay.
1: Stella's a good kid.
0: She must be, to get this kind of loyalty. Although, would the fact she's inheriting Peterson's dough make a difference?
1: She's inheriting... But the old man said he was going to cut her out of his will.
0: That was when she left him?
1: Yeah, he said if she did...
0: He changed his mind. The window. Yeah, Stella and Empey.
1: The guy?
0: Yeah. He must have picked up another gun someplace. He may be jumpy. We'll have to handle this carefully. Is there a back door?
1: Yeah, leads to the kitchen. You can see the kitchen door from here.
0: Now, give me a count of 30... Then knock at the front door.
1: Count of 30. Okay. Think it'll work?
0: It'll have to. 10, and I made the back door. 5, and I had it open. Crossing the kitchen without knocking over the pots and pans took 8. That gave me 7 seconds. I used them in getting the door to the living room open a crack, and then I waited. Wendell knocked on cue, and I moved fast. Empey had turned to the door. He heard me coming, but before he could get around, I...
3: Mr. Crane!
0: Yeah. That's Wendell at the door. Open it for him, huh?
3: Yeah, all right.
0: That was when I heard the sound of the car. I didn't hang around. I ducked into the kitchen.
1: Hi, Stella.
3: Wendell. Mr. Craig knocked the man out, Mr. Craig?
1: What happened to him?
3: I don't know. He was just here.
1: He must have gone out the back way. Oh, I better get this boy's pop gun. He's coming, too. I got it. He'll be all right.
7: He'll be fine.
3: Mr. Stubbins.
7: Mr. Stubbins. Drop the gun, you.
1: Me?
7: Yes.
1: Oh, I didn't know you meant me.
7: Yeah, better. Empey?
8: Oh.
1: He don't feel good.
7: The idiot. How he ever let you get the best of him, I... Well, never mind.
3: Mr. Stubbins, what are you going to do?
7: What do you think?
3: But why? What have I done to you?
7: It wasn't you, my dear. It was that blithering husband of yours.
3: I don't understand.
7: You left him, justifiably enough. He was turning into a senile idiot. You left him, and he threatened to disinherit you. You ignored his threat, for which my compliments.
3: Thanks, but I...
7: Of course, he tried to get you back. We did discover your address, the place you worked, but I made no great effort. I was waiting for Peterson to carry out his threat.
3: But why did you care?
7: He planned to leave his money to various charities, of which I would be sole administrator. I counted on that. As a matter of fact, I rather anticipated the event. I borrowed some of the money. And then the idiot decided he admired you for your courage in leaving him.
3: Oh, and then...
7: And he did not disinherit you after all. I faced jail, my dear. I kept hoping until the last moment, but then he died leaving you his money.
3: And if I die too?
7: The money will revert to the estate. I can arrange matters to my satisfaction there. That is why I persuaded Mrs. Cole to give me this address. Why I sent Empey on ahead to hold you. And why I shall now...
3: Oh, no!
7: Sorry, my dear, but it's oh, yeah.
0: Wonderful kitchen you've got back there. Mr. Stubbins is all right. He'll live to die. There's not much explanation needed, so if you don't mind, I'll get it over with quick. With Peterson's death, Stubbins had to move fast. But he didn't dare move without confusing the trail. That's why he hired me. If I could find out, fine. If I failed, there was always Mrs. Cole and torture. In either case, the trail would be confused. Why didn't it work? Why did I expect him to be the killer? Because he was the only one who could have sent Empey to my office.
3: Dad, oh, I owe you everything.
0: Not really everything.
3: Well, enough so that I want to give you this.
0: This is why I wanted to get the explanation over with quick.

0: You've been listening to William Gargan in another exciting transcribed mystery drama from the adventures of Barry Craig, confidential investigator. Tonight's story, The Corpse Who Was Wrong, was written by Lou Vittis. Next week, it's the strange story titled The Corpse Who Stayed for Breakfast, about which Barry Craig has this to say.
1: Next week's story deals with at least two corpses, a house on the river, a midnight swim accompanied by bullets, and, the corpse who came to breakfast didn't eat a thing. Good night, folks. See you next week.
0: The National Broadcasting Company has just brought you William Gargan, starring as Barry Craig, confidential investigator. Featured in the role of Mrs. Cole was Bryna Rayburn. 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
2: 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You just heard an episode of Barry Craig Confidential Investigator, which originally aired Tuesday, May 11th, 1954, 72 years ago today, titled Search for Mrs. Peterson, from the ABN Reel-to-Reel Library. Here's an episode of Mr. Keene, Tracer of Lost Persons. This episode originally aired Thursday, May 11th, 1950. 76 years ago today, titled The Case of Murder and the Missing Car.
3: It's time now for Mr. Keene, Tracer of Lost Persons.

Ladies and gentlemen, Anison and Kalinos present Mr. Keene, Tracer of Lost Persons, one of the most famous characters of American fiction in one of radio's most thrilling dramas. Tonight and every Thursday at the same time, the famous old investigator takes from his file and brings to us one of his most celebrated missing persons cases. Tonight's case is entitled The Case of Murder and the Missing Car. This program comes to you from the makers of Anison, the remarkable method for getting incredibly fast, effective relief from pains due to a headache, neuritis, or neuralgia. All of you know Anison, I'm sure. But chances are there are many people listening to me now who have been given Anison tablets either by a dentist or a physician at some time or other. Anison is like a doctor's prescription. 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Next time you suffer the sudden pain of headache, neuritis, or neuralgia, don't wait for relief. 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You'll be delighted with its incredibly fast, effective action. 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Now for Mr. Keene and the case of murder and the missing car. Our scene opens on a lonely road just outside the city limits. A young man is at the wheel of a large blue sedan, while right behind him another passenger in the car holds a loaded revolver against the back of the driver's head.

0: Mr. Keene's office.
1: Is this Mr. Keene?
0: No, this is his partner, Mike Clancy.
1: Please put Mr. Keene on the telephone.
0: Well, who's calling?
1: My name is Thomas Fielding. It's a matter of life and death.
0: Well, just a second, Mr. Fielding. There's a fella on the phone, boss, who sounds like he's going to explode. He wants to talk to you.
2: Oh, well, let me have it, Mike. Hello?
1: Mr. Keene?
2: Yes.
1: This is Thomas Fielding, number 43 Staunton Road. Can you come out here immediately?
2: What's the trouble, Mr. Fielding?
1: I can't tell you over the phone. All I can say is that I've uncovered a murder.
2: Have you notified the police?
1: Not yet. I must speak to you first. Please, Mr. Keene, hurry. I don't think I can stand this strain much longer.
2: Number 43 Staunton Road, you say?
1: Yes. When you get here, don't go into the house. Come around to the garage in the back. You'll find me there waiting for you.
2: I'll be right over, Mr. Fielding, with my partner, Mike Clancy.
1: Thank you, Mr. Keene.
2: Let's get out there, Mike. Staunton Road. This man Fielding says he's discovered a murder.
0: Well, here's the house, Mr. Keene. Number 43.
2: Mr. Fielding asked us to come around to the garage in the back, Mike. It must be this way.
0: Sure, and it's a pretty fancy place, boss. Looks as though Mr. Fielding's a well-to-do man.
2: There's the garage. And that must be Mr. Fielding standing near the door.
3: Mr. Keene?
2: Yes.
3: I'm Thomas Fielding.
2: This is my partner, Mike Clancy.
3: Before we go inside the garage and I show you what I want to show you, I ask you to promise me one thing.
2: What is it?
3: That you won't call the police until you've heard my story.
2: Very well, Mr. Fielding.
3: Come with me. This is my car, Mr. Keene. I want you to look in the trunk in the rear. Now, open the trunk lid.
0: I'll handle it, boss. Saints preserve us. There's a body inside.
3: He's dead. I examined him myself.
2: Do you know who this man is, Mr. Fielding?
3: Yes. His name is Bob Richards. He was engaged to my daughter, Anne.
0: He's got a bullet wound in the back of his head, Mr. Keene.
2: Yes, so I noticed, Mike. Mr. Fielding, what do you know about the murder?
3: Let's step over here, Mr. Keene, away from the body. I can't bear to look at him anymore. I'll tell you everything.
2: Well, Mr. Fielding?
3: Yesterday afternoon, my car disappeared from the garage. It's a new car, as you can see. And I thought it had been stolen.
2: Did you report it to the police?
3: Yes. Several hours later, my daughter Anne came home and told me she had taken the car without permission. But she came home without it.
2: What had happened to the car?
3: I don't know, Mr. Keene. My daughter Anne refused to tell me. She just said the car would be returned in the morning. We had a quarrel about it, and she went up to her room. I haven't spoken to her since.
2: And how was the car returned here to your garage, Mr. Fielding?
3: The police called back right after I spoke to Anne and told me they had located my car in a lonely road just outside the city limits. They brought it back here about midnight and then left.
0: They didn't have any idea of what was in the trunk?
3: No, Mr. Clancy. There was no reason to search the trunk as the car appeared to be all right.
2: Police theory must have been the car thief lost courage and abandoned the car.
3: Exactly, Mr. Keene. Well, this morning I came into the garage and noticed there was a slow leak in one of the tires. When I looked for the spare tire inside the trunk, I found the dead body of Bob Richards.
2: Did you question your daughter, Mr. Fielding?
3: Not yet, Mr. Keene. I phoned you immediately.
2: Well, Mr. Fielding, I suppose you realize that your daughter is in a difficult position.
3: That's why I called you, Mr. Keene, before notifying the police. Anne could never have committed a crime like that. Besides, she loved Bob Richards. She intended to marry him.
2: Even though what, Mr. Fielding?
3: I objected to him, strenuously. I didn't like him, Mr. Keene. I felt he wasn't worthy of my daughter.
2: Why?
3: He was a nobody. A bond salesman who was probably trying to marry into money. I'm rather wealthy. And when I die, my daughter Anne will inherit my entire estate.
2: I see.
3: I wanted Anne to marry someone who could make her prominent socially. I suppose that makes me a snob, Mr. Keene, but...
2: Mr. Fielding... It also makes you one of the suspects in this case.
3: What do you mean?
2: You said yourself that you disliked Bob Richards.
3: But I never...
4: Father?
3: Anne.
4: What are you doing in the garage with these people? Oh, there's a man who wants to see you. He's in the house. He says it's very urgent.
3: He can wait, whoever he is. Anne, this is Mr. Keene, the famous investigator. And his partner...

0: Mr. Clancy.
1: Mr. Keene.
2: Perhaps you better tell your daughter what's happened, Mr. Fielding.
1: Tell me what?
0: Anne, Bob Richards has been murdered.
1: Murdered? Oh, no. Oh, it isn't possible.
0: His body is in the trunk of our car.
1: Oh, no.
3: Oh, take it easy, young lady.
1: How did it happen?
2: Your father found Bob Richards' body a little while ago, Anne. In spite of your feelings, I'm afraid I'll have to ask you a few questions.
1: What is it you want to know, Mr. Keene?
2: When you borrowed your father's car yesterday, what happened to it?
1: I gave it to Bob. He asked to borrow it and said it was important.
2: Why didn't you tell your father or ask his permission?
1: Because I knew he would refuse. He didn't approve of Bob.
2: You're quite sure Bob Richards didn't say why he wanted the car, Anne?
1: No, Mr. Keene. He just told me he'd return it in the morning. Please, I want to go back to the house and be by myself for a while.
2: Mike, go back with Anne and make a phone call to the police. Ask them to come here as fast as possible.
3: Okay, Mr. Keene.
1: Father, I...
0: What is it, Anne?
1: Nothing. I better go now.
0: Mr. Keene, you've got to promise me that you'll do everything you can to clear my daughter. She had nothing to do with that murder.
2: I can only promise you this much, Mr. Fielding. I'll do everything I can to find out who murdered that unfortunate young man, Bob Richards. When I find the killer, he or she will face a judge and jury, no matter who may be hurt in the process.

0: Can you show me where the phone is, young lady?
1: The telephone is in the drawing room to your left, Mr. Clancy. Please excuse me.
2: Oh, pardon me. You're not Mr. Fielding, are you?
0: No, my name is Clancy. Oh, you must be the fellow his daughter Anne said was waiting here for him.
2: Yes, I'm George Armstrong. Did you say your name was Clancy?
0: Mike Clancy.
2: Are you the man who's associated with Mr. Keene, the famous investigator?
0: That's right. I'm just about to make a phone call to the police.
2: The police? What's happened?
0: A young fellow's been murdered.
2: Murdered? What's his name?
0: Bob Richards.
2: Great Scott.
0: Do you know him, Mr. Armstrong?
2: No, but my wife did. That's why I came here this morning.
0: Here's Mr. Keene and Mr. Fielding now.
2: I'll go in and speak to them.
0: Tell Mr. Keene about your wife, Norman Richards. I'd better put in that police call.
2: Mr. Keene.
3: Yes, I'm Mr. Keene.
2: And you must be Mr. Fielding.
4: Who are you, sir?
2: My name's George Armstrong. I came here to inquire about my wife, Elizabeth.
4: I don't know your wife. And I don't know you.
2: I realize that. It's just that my wife didn't return home last night. She had a business appointment with a young man named Bob Richards. Mr. Keene, your partner just told me that young Richards has been murdered.
3: Yes. Your wife knew him, Mr. Armstrong?
2: Just in a business way. She mentioned once that he was engaged to Mr. Fielding's daughter. I haven't slept all night, Mr. Keene, or even changed my clothes. I've been too worried.
4: But why did you come here?
2: Because, Mr. Fielding, I hoped your daughter Anne might be able to tell me where to locate Richards before I asked the police to look for my wife. Now, I don't know what to think. How was he murdered?
3: Bob Richards' body was found in an automobile, Mr. Armstrong. He was shot. But your story introduces a new aspect into this case. Now, if we could locate your wife, she might be able to give us some information.
2: Perhaps Elizabeth's come home by this time, Mr. Keene. I'm going back. I've got to do something.
3: I'll go with you. I'd like to find out more about her disappearance.
0: Mr. Keene?
3: Yes, Mike?
0: Lieutenant Hale of the Homicide Squad will be over here in 10 minutes.
3: All right, Mike, you stay here and wait for him. Meanwhile, I'll accompany Mr. Armstrong to his house. I have a feeling that his wife will be an important link in this puzzling chain of events.

0: Come in, Mr. Keene.
1: Thank you, Mr. Armstrong.
0: I think we'd better go into the...
1: Mr. Armstrong, is that your wife's hat and bag on the table?
0: Why, yes. Elizabeth must have returned. Elizabeth! It's George. Where are you? Oh, Elizabeth, I've been terribly worried about you. Where have you been?
1: Mr. Armstrong, just a moment.
2: What do you want?
0: What's wrong with you, Elizabeth?
2: Wrong? Why, nothing. Do I look as if something's wrong?
0: Elizabeth, for heaven's sake...
1: Let me question your wife, Mr. Armstrong.
2: Who are you?
1: My name is Keene. Your husband told me you disappeared last night. Where were you, Mrs. Armstrong?
2: Well, I was here.
0: Elizabeth, you know you weren't home.
2: Wasn't I?
1: Try to remember, Mrs. Armstrong. Where were you last night?
2: I don't know, Mr. Keene. I really don't know.
0: Elizabeth, Bob Richards has been murdered.
2: Bob murdered? Bob?
0: What? She's fainting, Mr. Keene. I have her. Elizabeth. Elizabeth, are you all right?
1: I think she'll be all right, Mr. Armstrong. When she's able to talk, she's going to tell me everything she knows about Bob Richards' murder.
3: In just a moment, we'll return to Mr. Keene and the case of murder and the missing car. Meanwhile, stop tooth decay and unpleasing breath. 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
3: Now back to Mr. Keene and the case of murder and the missing car. Mr. Keene, the great investigator, and his partner Mike Clancy are investigating the murder of Bob Richards, a young bond salesman whose body was found in the trunk of an automobile belonging to wealthy Thomas Fielding. Among the suspects are Fielding's daughter, Anne, and a woman named Elizabeth Armstrong, who may have been with the victim just before the killing. Now in the Armstrong home, George Armstrong, Elizabeth's husband, discusses the many strange aspects of the case with Mr. Keene.
0: My wife has fallen asleep, Mr. Keene. I'd rather you wouldn't awaken her for a while. She appears to me to be ill.
1: Mr. Armstrong, it's imperative that she explain where she was last night when Bob Richards was murdered. Now, you say she had a business appointment with him?
0: Mr. Keene, perhaps you're being a bit unfair to my wife.
1: Am I? Why?
0: Thomas Fielding's daughter, Anne, was engaged to Richards. She ought to know a lot more about this thing than my wife, Elizabeth, does. You said his body was found in Anne's car, didn't you?
1: In her father's car. She claims she borrowed the car to lend to Richards.
0: Well, frankly, I don't know very much about... Oh, excuse me, Mr. Keene. Hello?
5: Is Mr. Keene there? This is his partner, Mike Clancy.
0: Oh, just a second, Mr. Clancy. Mr. Keene, it's your partner.
1: Oh, thank you. Mike?
5: Sure, and I'm glad I was able to reach you, boss. You don't know what's been going on here at the Fielding house since you left with Mr. Armstrong.
1: What happened?
5: Well, right after you left, I went into the garage to make a careful search of the car before the police arrived. 5 minutes later, I looked out through the garage window and saw Fielding and his daughter Anne sneaking out of the house.
1: Did you follow them, Mike?
5: I'd say I did. I caught up with them at the airport just as they were about to take a plane for Mexico City. I've got them outside in the waiting room now, guarded by an airport cop.
1: Good work, Mike. Let's see. The police must be at Fielding's house by now.
5: Sure, and I guess they are. But there's one thing more, Mr. Keene. In spite of Fielding and his daughter trying to get away, there's another suspect who's due for some questioning.
1: What do you mean, Mike?
5: I found a letter in the glove compartment in Fielding's car, and it's mighty interesting.
1: All right, Mike. Take Mr. Fielding and his daughter Anne to our office. We'll call the police from there after I've seen that letter.
5: Right, boss. We'll be at the office inside 20 minutes.
1: Well, Mr. Armstrong, I'm going to make you responsible for your wife, Elizabeth. She must not be permitted to leave this house.
0: Mr. Keene, I'll still swear to her innocence. She didn't murder Bob Richards.
1: Innocence or guilt depends on evidence, Mr. Armstrong, and nothing else. And perhaps I'll have that evidence very shortly.

0: Mr. Keene.
1: Oh, hello, Mike.
0: Here's Mr. Fielding, boss, and his daughter, Ann. I brought them here to our office, like you said.
1: Mr. Fielding, I understand you just tried to leave the country with your daughter.
2: I have nothing to say, Mr. Keene.
1: You asked me to investigate this murder case and help your daughter, Ann. And then you deliberately make things more difficult for yourselves. Don't you see what you've done?
3: Father, I'm not going to let you take the blame for me.
2: Ann, be quiet.
3: No, I'm going to tell Mr. Keene the truth.
1: For your own sake, I suggest you do, Ann.
3: Mr. Keene, Father tried to get me out of the country when he suddenly believed that I actually did kill my fiancé, Bob Richards.
1: And what made your father suspect you, Ann, after first believing in your innocence?
3: I told Father I was violently jealous of Bob. I knew he'd been seeing Elizabeth Armstrong, and I thought she was stealing him away from me.
1: Go on, Ann.
3: Bob swore that he was only seeing Elizabeth on business, Mr. Keene, trying to sell her some bonds. But I was never sure.
1: In other words, Ann, your father thinks you could have murdered your fiancé because you were jealous of him?
2: No, no, Mr. Keene. She couldn't have.
3: I didn't, Father. I loved Bob. But I want Mr. Keene to know the truth no matter what happens.
1: Now, Ann, you said Bob was trying to sell Elizabeth Armstrong some bonds?
3: Yes, Mr. Keene. She has a great deal of money left to her by her family. If Bob had managed to sell her a lot of securities, his commission would have given us a chance to get married.
1: I see. Is there anything else you want to tell me, Ann?
3: Why, I think I've told you everything now, Mr. Keene. The entire truth.
1: All right, Mike. Now let's see that letter you mentioned over the phone.
0: Well, here it is, boss.
1: You say you found this in the glove compartment of Mr. Fielding's car?
0: Yes, sir. It's a note sent to Mrs. Elizabeth Armstrong by Bob Richards, arranging a meeting last night.
1: The night he was murdered, eh? Hmm. He says here in the note that he'll pick her up in a blue sedan on a certain street near the city limits, and that it's very important.
2: Mr. Keene, my car is a blue sedan.
1: Yes, I remember, Mr. Fielding.
2: Then my daughter Ann is in the clear. She took the car to lend it to Bob Richards, and he must have been murdered after he picked up Mrs. Armstrong.
1: Mike.
0: Yes, sir.
1: When you found this note in the glove compartment of the car, was it covered with this oil?
0: The whole glove compartment was covered with oil, boss. Just look at my coat sleeve. I got myself smeared when I reached inside, and I noticed that there was a small oil can tipped over.
2: Yes, Mr. Keene. There was a can of oil in the glove compartment. But what's that got to do with the letter and Bob Richards' murder?
1: Everything, perhaps. Mr. Fielding, will you give me your word of honor that you and your daughter, Ann, won't try to leave this office until I've contacted you again? If you fail me once more, your daughter may not have a chance to clear herself of murder.
2: You can trust me this time, Mr. Keene. Now that I've seen the letter, I feel that Ann can prove herself innocent.
1: All right, Mike, let's go. And make certain you have your gun with you. We may need it within the hour.

0: Mr. Keene.
1: Hello, Mr. Armstrong. Come in. You remember my partner, Mike Lancy?
0: Of course. Glad to see you.
1: Mr. Armstrong, I have a letter here that was sent to your wife, indicating that she was with Bob Richards at the time he was murdered.
0: A letter?
1: Yes.
0: Then, that it's true.
1: What is true, Mr. Armstrong?
0: I couldn't believe it at first, Mr. Keene. But now I'm convinced. Half an hour ago, my wife, Elizabeth, became delirious. As I started to call for a doctor, she said something, and I realized she thought she was talking to Bob Richards.
1: What did she say?
0: She said, "I love you, Bob, and I won't let Ann Fielding have you. I'd rather kill you first."
1: And that practically amounts to a confession that your wife murdered Bob Richards.
0: Mr. Keene, I never dreamed that Elizabeth and Richards were in love.
1: May I see your wife, Mr. Armstrong?
0: She's lying on the couch inside. Come with me. Elizabeth. Elizabeth, it's George.
1: Talking to her won't bring her around, Mr. Armstrong. She's been drugged too deeply.
0: Drugged?
1: Yes. You mentioned a while ago that you didn't sleep last night worrying about your wife and never even changed your clothes.
0: What about it, Mr. Keene?
1: Mike, look at his sleeve.
0: Here, what the devil are you doing?
2: Saints preserve us, Mr. Keene, but he's got the same oil marks on his sleeve as I've got on mine.
1: Yes, Mike, and he got them from the same place, the glove compartment of Mr. Fielding's car.
0: That's a lie.
1: Armstrong, you didn't sleep last night because you were busy murdering Bob Richards.
0: I told you my wife confessed. She murdered Richards.
1: If she has confessed, it's because she's under the influence of drugs and doesn't know what she's saying.
0: How do you know that?
1: One way to tell when a person is drugged is by the size of the pupils in their eyes. And I noticed your wife's the first time I saw her. You drugged her, Armstrong, so that you could confuse her. Make her forget what she did last night, when probably she was here all the time in this house.
0: Do you think you can prove that, Keene?
1: I intend to. The way I see it, you intercepted that note sent to your wife and kept the appointment with Bob Richards yourself. Then you made him drive to a secluded spot and you shot him. After that, you put the note in the car's glove compartment as further evidence against your wife. But your sleeve was smeared with oil in the process.
0: You're very smart, Keene. But not smart enough. Get your hands up, both of you.
1: That gun won't help you, Armstrong. It only proves conclusively that I'm right.
0: Sure you're right. But you and your partner here won't live to tell the story. Would you like to know why I killed Bob Richards?
1: It wasn't jealousy. I'm convinced that your wife's relationship with Richards was innocent.
0: Even if it hadn't been, do you think I'd have cared? I only married Elizabeth for her money. She has $500,000, Keene. And I'd have had my hands on it already if Richards hadn't tried to interfere.
1: So that was it. You were plotting to kill your wife for her money when Richards found out and tried to warn her. That's why he wanted to see her alone in the car.
0: Exactly.
2: Put the gun down, mister. I'm warning you.
0: You're warning me, Clancy. That's rich.
2: Look out, boss. He means business.
0: I'll say I mean business.
3: George, no!
0: Elizabeth!
3: No, what are you doing?
0: Let go of my arm, Elizabeth.
1: Grab him, Mike.
2: Are you okay, boss?
1: The shot went harmlessly into the wall, Mike, when you hit him. But I think we owe our lives to Mrs. Armstrong. If she hadn't come in and grabbed his arm, we would have been finished.
4: George, my husband...
1: Mike Clancy knocked him out, Mrs. Armstrong, but he'll be all right.
2: Yeah, and I'll make sure he don't get frisky again with these handcuffs.
4: I feel so strange.
1: You'll be stronger after the effects of the drug wear off, Mrs. Armstrong.
4: Drug?
1: Yes, your husband drugged you. Then tried to have you arrested for the murder of Bob Richards.
4: I can't believe it. Now I see that maybe my brother was right. Before he died, he warned me. He said George only wanted to marry me for my money.
1: He not only wanted your money, Mrs. Armstrong, but also your life.
2: He's coming around, Mr. Keene.
1: Get him on his feet, Mike.
2: All right, now. Up you go.
0: Let me alone.
1: There's no use to resist any further, Armstrong. Within an hour, you'll be indicted for murder in the first degree. And you'll start on the road that will lead to payment for your crime in full.

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Mr. Keene, Tracer of Lost Persons, is based on the novel Mr. Keene. The radio sequel is originated and produced by Frank and Ann Hummert. Dialogue by Lawrence Klee. Directed by Richard Leonard. Bennett Kilpack plays Mr. Keene. It is on the air every Thursday at this time. Don't miss Mr. Keene next Thursday when the kindly old Tracer turns to the case of the missing countess.

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0: I am the Whistler, and I know many things, for I walk by night. I know many strange tales hidden in the hearts of men and women who have stepped into the shadows. Yes, I know the nameless terrors of which they dare not speak.
1: And now for the Signal Oil Company, the Whistler's strange story. A matter of odds.
0: It was a matter of odds from the beginning, because that was the way Danny Atkins lived, by the odds, a betting chance. But he played safe, carefully figured the odds in Danny's own favor. It was that way right now, in a dimly lit back street in Panama City. Danny was carefully following a sailor named Keller, with whom Danny had had several drinks, before Keller left the Seven Sinners Bar with a little too much alcohol aboard. Then two blocks in an alley later, it happens. Up ahead, a dark figure leaping forth. An exchange of blows. And then Danny running forward.
2: I'll get him, Keller.
3: Get a boy, Danny.
4: Okay, mister. I had enough. Let me go.
2: Try to jump my pal, will you?
4: Let me go. All right, keep your dough.
3: Get him, Danny.
5: Oh, skip it.
3: But I thought that
5: you thought nothing. Here, your wallet. Are you too tight to see?
3: Oh, now look, Danny.
5: Sure. Look, Keller, I suppose you didn't talk too much back there in the Seven Sinners, huh?
3: Well,
5: I suppose you didn't go big shot flashing that wad.
3: Look, Danny, we just met.
5: We just met, and I just saved you 3 months' pay, sailor.
3: All right. So come on, I'll buy you a drink. You're my pal.
5: Yeah, sure. Okay, Keller, I'm your pal. You can just do that. You can buy me a drink.
3: Anywhere you say, pal. Any place in old Panama City.
0: Amusing, isn't it, Danny? The way you picked up with Sailor Keller and the Seven Sinners, became friendly with him. He showed you a picture he had taken in Tokyo, and you even showed him an old snapshot of yourself when you were a high school baseball star. And all the while you were figuring the odds, weighing how much bigger Keller was, how drunk, how much of a protest he'd put up verbally and physically. Someone else jumped in. And now you emerge as a hero instead of a villain. But as you enter another bar, the Blue Moon, you tell yourself that it isn't over. Not yet.
3: The Blue Moon, here's as good a place as any. Hey, even know somebody in here. Hiya, Francie.
5: Hey, take it easy, Keller. They'll toss us out of here.
6: Hey, who's your friend, sailor?
3: Danny boy. He's just Danny boy, sweetheart. Don't you go getting too well acquainted.
5: Don't worry.
6: Well, ditto. Hey, I'm not so sure I want to sit at the same table with him.
3: Oh, come on. He's my pal. Just save my neck.
6: Okay. Here we are.
3: Sure, my pal. Quite an athlete, too. Show Fancy that baseball picture of your Danny boy.
5: She isn't interested.
3: Go on. Hey, waiter, a round of drinks for my friends here, huh?
6: Joey! Hey, Joey, got a customer for you.
3: Huh?
5: Who's Joey?
6: Ticket vendor. You heard of the National Lottery. A lot of dough gonna be changed hands soon.
5: Oh, sure.
6: Yeah, really.
7: Hello, Fancy. Wanna buy some tickets?
6: Oh, my friend, Sailor Keller.
7: Oh, Mr. Keller. All right. How many, sir?
3: I'll take a fistful. Joey, a fistful.
6: A fistful?
5: Hey, look, Keller.
3: Relax, Danny. I feel lucky. Give me lots of threes, Joey. Threes lucky for me.
7: Sure, Mr. Keller, sure. How about 3303?
3: Okay.
7: Buy some for the lady, too.
3: Yeah.
6: Oh, gee, thanks.
3: For my pal, Danny boy.
5: No, never mind me. I'm no gambler.
3: I thought you were always figuring the odds, Danny. Didn't we talk about that?
5: Yeah, I said I figured the odds on people, Keller. People, situations. I don't make wild bets.
6: You would.
3: Okay. It's going to be your loss. Skip him, Joey. But me? Give me a fistful of those threes. And waiter. Another round for us here for Francie, Joey, and me, and my pal, my old pal, Danny boy.
6: Oh, you're a sport, sweetie.
5: Oh, look, Keller, you're a sucker. The odds are against you, 50,000 to one.
6: Pay no attention to him,
3: against
6: honey.
3: Me? Okay, Danny boy, so what? So what?
5: So I'll see you in the morning over at your hotel.
3: Anything you say, pal. My room's 214. Right now, I'm going to stay anchored for a while. Me and little Francie.
6: That's right, hon.
5: Oh, I was wrong, Keller. 100,000 to one odds. And all against you, all the way.
3: Just bitter. Little old Danny boy is just bitter. Yeah. Night, pal.
6: Night.
0: It's infuriating, isn't it, Danny? Watching Sailor Keller spend his money so foolishly. Money you'd hoped for. Money that might have taken you back home to the States. But there's very little you can do about it, is there? And the next morning on your way to Keller's hotel, you look into the bar, wondering if he even made it home last night. And then something hits you. A number marked on the mirror in the back of the bar. Number 3303, Keller's number. The winning ticket in the week's lottery. Your mind spins, already starting to figure the odds in still another direction. In his hotel room, Keller is probably still sleeping off last night. A plus in your favor. Keller has a gun, and that's a definite minus. But you decide you must get that ticket, Danny. You weigh the odds and decide you'll chance it. You walk up the flight of stairs to the second floor, and down the hall to 214, Keller's room. When you reach there, you're surprised to find his door half open. You enter cautiously.
5: Sailor. Sailor. Sleeping like a baby. That's great. Here are the tickets. Let's see. Now, wait a minute. 3303 is missing. Winning ticket's gone. Francie, she beat me here. That's why that door was open.
0: It has to be Francie, doesn't it, Danny? Yes, the girl in the bar last night. It's the middle of the afternoon before you finally find out where she stays and stop by her apartment.
6: Lottery tickets? I don't know what you're talking about.
5: Oh, no, you wouldn't. You packing, Francie?
6: Huh?
5: Going somewhere?
6: Oh, yeah, I got a new engagement. I'm being booked into San Francisco.
5: Oh, sure. It's funny, you know, I'm heading that way myself.
6: Yeah?
5: Well, look here, Francie. Right on top of your pretty things. All this money.
6: Okay, well, all right. So I cashed Keller's ticket. But look, we can split it. I took it from Keller, sold it to my boss for $30,000.
5: So I see. Thanks for cashing it for me, Francie.
6: What?
5: $30,000 will take me quite a distance.
6: Hey, but you...
5: Oh, poor old sailor. He wouldn't believe me about the odds, would he?
6: Never mind the sailor. He'll sleep all day. Well, look, Danny, don't take it all. Leave me some of that money. After all, I was... Yeah? Who is it?
8: Me, Francie. Sailor Keller. Open up, I want to talk to you.
6: Keller, what do we do?
8: Shh. Come on, Francie. If you don't open this door, I'll blast the lock.
6: He's got a gun.
5: Yeah.
8: Francie, I'm giving you exactly 10 seconds. No more.

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1: Yes, sir. Keller up?
2: Hello, Jack.
1: Well, what do you know? Danny Atkins. Hey, welcome home. You here to stay?
2: Maybe.
1: Nothing like the old hometown, Danny.
2: Yeah, looks good to me, Jack. Nothing changed much, has it?
1: Nah, the old gang's still around, too. Most of them married now, though. Freddie, Bert, Marilyn.
2: Yeah?
1: Just about all of them, I guess. Except Diane. Remember her?
2: Diane Johnson? Oh, she was just a kid out of high school.
1: But my, how she's grown. Why don't you look her up?
2: Yeah, maybe I will.
1: You notice that new ranch house on the left as you came into town just past the bridge?
2: Yeah, I did. A lot of class, I was wondering.
1: The old man built the place last summer. Some of that mining property he owned up there in the hills paid off.
2: You're kidding.
1: No. Looks like maybe it was a mistake for you to leave town, Danny. He always wanted you to go into business with him.
2: Yeah, I know.
1: Still playing the odds, Danny?
2: Yeah, that's right. Yeah.
1: What are the odds in you staying on here?
2: Well, right now, Chuck, they look pretty good.
0: After you leave Chuck, you register at the local hotel and cruise about town. Your old friends are glad to see you, aren't they, Danny? Yes, and you can tell they're impressed. Your new car, the fine cut of your clothes. You spend 2 or 3 days enjoying yourself, renewing old acquaintances. And then one afternoon, you drive to the large ranch house near the bridge, the Johnson place.
3: Danny Atkins. How are you, son?
2: Hello, Mr. Johnson.
3: Well, I'm glad to see you. I heard you were in town. Come on in.
2: Thank you.
3: You're looking fine, Danny. Fine.
2: Thank you, sir.
3: From what I've heard from the folks around town, you seem to have done pretty well for yourself.
2: Oh, I've heard the same about you, Mr. Johnson.
3: Oh, I've been lucky, I guess.
2: I've been lucky, too.
3: Oh, I know better than that, Danny. It's more than luck with you. Good common horse sense, that's what it is. You figure things out. Your dad was like that. Oh, Diane.
4: Yes, sir.
3: Come here, honey. I haven't told her you were in town. Wanted to be a surprise. Wait till you see the look on her face.
4: What is it, Dad? What's happened? Danny. Oh, Danny.
0: You stare at her, don't you, Danny? Unable to believe what you see. She has changed, hasn't she? Yes, you'd hardly recognize her from the gangling schoolgirl in the blue jeans and plaid shirt you knew years ago. She's really beautiful, isn't she? After you recover from the surprise, the three of you settle down in the den for a pleasant chat. You stay on for dinner. And through it all, you find you can't keep your eyes off of Diane, can you, Danny? And later, the two of you go for a walk along the quiet, tree-lined street.
4: Oh, it's wonderful having you back here, Danny.
2: Oh, it's good to be back. You know, I've missed all this, the old town, old friends.
4: We haven't had much time to talk about them, have we? With Dad monopolizing the conversation. I hope he didn't bore your dinner.
2: Oh, of course not.
4: I suppose you know what's on his mind.
2: Do I?
4: He still wants you to join the firm. Danny, when he does ask you, think it over carefully before giving your answer. It would mean a lot to him.
2: And to you, Diane?
4: Oh, yes. To me too, Danny.

0: It becomes quite clear to you in the days that follow, the hours you spend with Diane, that your friend Chuck was right, Danny. Yes, the schoolgirl crush she had on you hasn't left her, has it? Only it's more than that now. She's very much in love with you, isn't she? And then early one evening, the two of you drive down to San Francisco and have dinner at a fashionable hotel.
1: You having a good time, Diane?
2: Of course. But you still haven't told me what this is all about. Are we celebrating something?
1: Yes. I am in your father's firm.
2: Danny, that's wonderful Dad didn't say.
1: I wanted to be the one to tell you, darling.
2: Oh, Danny, I'm just so happy about this. I just don't know what to say.
1: Well, you could say yes when I ask you to marry me. Well?
2: Let's go out on the terrace, darling. I think little Diane is going to burst into tears.
0: It's all working out just the way you've planned it, isn't it, Danny? And you're looking ahead, aren't you? The day of Mr. Johnson's death, Diane will inherit his interest in the company. And she'll be your wife. You'll control it all. The following morning, you accompany your future father-in-law into the hills to look over his newest project, the abandoned Crofton Mine. You catalog each item in your mind. Listen to Mr. Johnson's suggestion. And then you have some of your own to offer. Seems pleased.
3: Son, I go along with those ideas of yours 100%. A lot of angles there I hadn't figured on.
1: Oh, Mr. Johnson, one more thing. About that double cable running from the mine entrance here across the river to the road on the other side.
3: Well, they're pretty worn out and rusty, aren't they? Well, I've already taken care of that, Danny. Going to have the boys put in a couple of new cables.
1: Oh, why?
3: Like I said, they're all rusty. They won't hold up.
1: I mean, why use the cables at all?
3: Well, how else are we going to haul the stuff we take out of the mine here to the tracks across the river?
1: We don't have to cross the river, Mr. Johnson. If we build a road from the main entrance to the new highway a few miles down, trucks could drive from the highway here to the mine on this side. We could load them on this side. Forget about the river.
3: Well, it'd cost a little money, wouldn't it?
1: Yeah, but it'd be worth it in the long run, considering the time saved.
3: Hmm. Yeah. Yeah, maybe it's worth that. Doggone it, Danny, that's what I mean. Something as simple as this staring me right in the face and I don't see it.
1: Takes a little figuring, Mr. Johnson. That's all.
0: Plans for the reopening of the old Crofton mine run smoothly in the next few days, don't they, Danny? And you find more and more time to spend with Diane. And then one night something happens that you hadn't counted on. You drop Diane off at her house after a date. Walk back towards your car.
4: Hello, Danny boy.
5: Keller!
4: Get in.
6: Yeah, your sailor friend. What odds were you giving that I wouldn't find you?
5: Look, how did you find me?
6: That baseball picture you showed me in the bar. You forgot it showed your high school in the background. Trent City High. Or maybe you thought I was too high to notice it.
4: Danny, I want my dough. All of it.
5: You don't think I carry it around with me, do you?
6: Then we'll trot on down to the bank in the morning and get it.
5: I don't have it. I've invested it.
6: You know, I was afraid of that, Danny boy. I heard around town that you'd gone into some business deal with a gent named Johnson. Okay. So get it back.
5: Get it back? That's impossible right now. A few months, maybe.
6: I can't wait that long. I'll give you a couple of days. The dough, or else.
5: Or else you'll plug me with that rod, huh? What good is that?
6: Oh, I wouldn't plug you, Danny. Unless I had to.
4: No.
5: Well, then what?
6: The hometown folks might be surprised to learn how you got that dough. That little chick you've been running around with. Old man Johnson, all your pals.
5: Oh, it's your word against mine.
6: So if you didn't cop the dough, where and how did you get it? They might like to know.
5: Look, Keller, you'll get your money.
6: Sure I will. One way or another.
5: But how do I know you won't tell them anyway?
6: You're good at laying odds. Suppose you figure that one out.
0: There's little sleep for you that night, Danny, because of Keller and the threat he holds over you. He could ruin everything for you, couldn't he? And the odds are that he will unless you stop him, silence him. The dangerous step to take, isn't it? One you must think over carefully, weigh the facts, the odds. You've made up your mind what to do when he calls you two nights later. You arrange to meet him on a quiet road just outside of town. He's standing by his car waiting for you when you walk by.
6: Right on time, Danny boy. That's fine. What's in the shoebox?
5: You wanted cash, didn't you?
6: Yeah. Hold still. I want to make sure you...
5: I don't have a gun.
6: I'll decide that. No? No gun.
5: All right, now how about putting yours away? Makes me nervous.
6: Sure. Why not? Okay, let's have the dough. Open the box.
0: The moment he slips his gun into his pocket, you open the shoebox, and your hand closes over the .38 you've hidden inside. Kelly staggers forward as he's hit. It's a brief struggle. His hands close around your throat. You pull away. Then he falls back and slumps to the ground. You stare at him for a moment. And suddenly you're aware that a car is approaching. You dive into the ditch. A truck, Danny. Loaded with townspeople coming home from the barn dance at Fondale. And you recognize the voice of your friend, Chuck.
7: Hey, there's been an accident.
8: Yeah, well, let's have a look.
7: Yeah, what's going on?
8: Hey, this guy's been shot, Chuck. He's dead.
7: Yeah. Hey, better go for the police, Jimmy.
8: All right.
7: Rest of us stay here. Wait, what's this in his hand? Part of somebody's shirt collar.
0: Your hand goes to your collar. You realize for the first time that in the struggle, Keller ripped a good part of your shirt collar away. And if you're caught, it will be easy to prove the torn collar in Keller's hand came from your shirt. The odds against you have mounted fast, haven't they, Danny? You decide you've got to make a run for it. There's nothing else you can do.
8: Hey, look! Look over there! Somebody running across the field! Hey, maybe that's the killer!
7: Let's get him, you guys! Come on!
0: They're not far behind as you approach the foothills, are they, Danny? And then as you reach the river, you know you're trapped. There's no way to get across. But then suddenly you remember. Yes, the mine cable stretching across the river, not far downstream. A few minutes later, you reach them. What are the odds now, Danny? The cables are eaten by rust, and it's a long way across, isn't it? A rushing river below. If you make it to the other side, you'll be safe. You stay here, the chances are you'll be caught. You weigh the odds carefully, don't you, Danny? It's a matter of timing. And even if the cables do break and you fall into the river, you're a good swimmer. And you're certain you can make the other side. And then...
8: I tell you, I'm sure he came up this way.
7: Well, he isn't here. You get a good look at him?
8: No, it's too dark. He probably headed downstream toward the bridge, the only way across.
7: Yeah. Hey, but wait a minute. I just happened to think of something. What about those cable lines leading across the river? They're around here someplace, aren't they?
8: Well, yeah, sure. But a guy'd be a sap to try it. Hand over hand, more than 50 yards.
7: I guess you're right. He wouldn't try it. Come on. Yeah.
5: Wouldn't I try it, Chuck? Wouldn't I?

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2: A small group of townspeople, shocked by the news of the tragedy, had gathered at the river's edge just below the Crofton Mine. High above them at the mine entrance stood Sheriff Delsing and Mr. Johnson, surveying the scene in stunned silence. Presently, the two men approached the edge of the cliff. The sheriff pointed toward the opposite shore.
3: Well, that's where Danny fell, right out there in the rocks.
4: I just don't understand this at all, Sheriff. I don't understand why he was on those cables.
3: Well, there's lots of things I don't understand about this either. One thing I'm pretty sure of, though.
4: What's that?
3: Well, according to where he fell, he must have been about a third of the way across when that first cable snapped. I guess he knew the other cable wouldn't hold his weight very long either.
4: It's too bad. That second cable had broken a few feet further in either direction. He'd have landed in the river instead of on those rocks. Mm-hmm. Probably be alive now.
3: Yep. Yeah, I can just see, Danny. Up there on that cable, you've got a quick decision to make. Keep going or turn back. You know how Danny was about decisions.
4: Yeah, the odds. Always thinking about the odds. I guess this time he took just a little too long to figure them out.

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Pearson, Tom Tully, Bob Bruce, Bill Boucher, and John Shea. The Whistler was produced and directed by George W. Allen, with story by Adrian John Doe, music by Wilbur Hatch, and was transmitted overseas by the Armed Forces Radio Service. The Whistler was entirely fictional. Any similarity of names or resemblance to persons living or dead is purely coincidental. Remember to tune in at the same time next Sunday when the Signal Oil Company will bring you another strange story by The Whistler. Marvin Miller speaking for the Signal Oil Company.

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0: 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Its title, A Matter of Odds. From the ABN Reel-to-Reel Library, this episode of The Whistler originally aired Sunday, July 9th, 1950. Its title, Devoted Couple.
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0: I am the Whistler, and I know many things, for I walk by night. I know many strange tales hidden in the hearts of men and women who have stepped into the shadows. Yes, I know the nameless terrors of which they dare not speak.
1: And now for the Signal Oil Company, the Whistler's strange story. Devoted Couple.
0: The big house on Orange Grove Drive seemed to reflect the merriment inside. The new Mr. and Mrs. Walter Blake were at home to friends following their honeymoon. And it was truly an occasion. Mrs. Blake had lived quite alone for several years, a widow, with only a servant girl as a companion. And now it was all changed, and Claire Blake's friends were pleased. Pleased for Claire, and pleased with the charm and manner of her new husband, the wealthy Eastern sportsman, Walter Blake. Yes, an occasion. Good cause for laughter, happiness, and congratulations.
2: Oh, and Claire, darling, to think how it was such an accident that you two met when you're, well, simply made for each other.
3: Oh, thank you. Thank you, Meg.
4: Yeah, she's right, you know. And I'd say you both made a fine catch.
5: Well, I'm the lucky one, Mr. Schilling.
4: Oh, make it Bob, will you? After all, Walter, the husband of our dear friend Claire.
5: Well, sorry, Bob. But I repeat, I'm the lucky one. Claire's the sort of person I've been searching for years.
3: Thank you, dear.
6: Mr. Blake, sir, the telephone.
5: Oh, excuse me, dear. Everyone, probably some long-distance congratulations from my side of the fence. I'll be right back.
3: Don't be gone long, dear.
5: Hello?

0: Well, Walter, who is he and what does he want? The questions race through your mind. You can't place the name Spiker, not at all. But you know one thing, you have to meet him. Have to watch your opportunity and slip away from Claire and her friends. Make your way out into the garden in back of the house.
1: Over here, Mr. Blair.
2: Huh? Oh. Spiker?
1: That's right.
2: Now, see here, I don't want you to get the idea that because I've come out here like this that,
1: that you're worried, scared? Oh, no, Mr. Blake. Not that.
2: Come on, I haven't much time. What's this all about?
1: What's it all about, eh? Well, it's all about you, Mr. Blake. I know all about you. You see, I was paid my regular fee just to find out all about you.
2: Your regular fee? I'm afraid
1: I'm a private investigator, Mr. Blake.
2: A private investigator?
1: Been checking on you for several weeks now. Hired by the present Mrs. Blake.
2: Claire? Claire hired you?
1: Yes, to look into your background. Find out the truth about you before she listened to your proposals, went ahead with a marriage.
2: I don't believe it.
1: Because she went ahead with a marriage, you mean?
2: No. No, simply I don't believe that Claire would stoop to such...
1: Oh, come off it, Mr. Blake. Oh, Walter, it's no time for pride. If it'll help your feelings any, her attorney did the insisting, but the fact remains.
2: That you investigated me. Found out that
1: Walter Blake, wealthy sportsman, is about as wealthy as I am.
2: Well, then, why on earth did Claire go through with it? She said nothing.
1: Why did she marry him? Mr. Blake, I dreamed up a beauty. Handed you a character, bank account, and background that made it ridiculous to even think you had anything but love and devotion in mind.
3: Oh. You're a very amazing person, Mr. Spiker.
1: Oh, not too. Let's just say I'm human. That I had myself in mind. Wanted my share.
3: Of course. What else?
1: How about Mrs. Blake? Quite well off, isn't she?
3: Yes, she's very well off, as you put it. The sort of person I've been looking for years.
1: Yeah. My card, Mr. Blake. There's an address. Not a very fancy place, to be sure, but a place to hang my hat. And a place where you can start sending money. Starting, say, tomorrow.
3: All right, Spiker. Starting tomorrow.
0: You have a partner, haven't you, Walter? An unwelcome but full partner in your carefully prepared plan to acquire the wealth belonging to your new wife, Claire. The problem is on your mind all evening, through the remainder of the little reception party, and you're thinking about it later as you drive Claire's friends, the Shelleys, home because their car is stalled. And then alone in the car on your way back home to Claire, you hit upon a solution. Yes, Walter. You find the only kind of answer to this sort of thing. The only kind of answer you know. The next morning at breakfast, Claire seems disturbed over a little item in the paper.
2: What is it, dear? You have an odd expression on your face.
4: Have I?
2: Something in the papers?
4: Why, no, not really. It's just that... Well, an accident victim, dear. A man who was found dead in his apartment, suffocated or something. His name seems familiar to me somehow.
2: Oh? What is the name?
4: Spiker. Harry Spiker. No, I can't place it.
2: Well, neither can I. Oh, may I look at the financial page, dear?

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0: It's going well again, isn't it, Walter? The weeks that follow the little incident with Mr. Spiker are uneventful, comfortable. Also, you manage to earn some profits for your wife, Claire, on a number of minor business investments. She has full, unquestioning confidence in you, hasn't she? Of course, Claire has no way of knowing or any reason to suspect that the profits you've shown for her on her money are false profits. You're using your own money, what little you have left of it, for the purpose of winning her goodwill and faith. Yes, Walter, you've got to spend money to earn money, as you so often tell Claire.
1: Oh, Walter, again? And you've given me such a large return on such a little investment.
2: Just pointing the way for you, my dear. Later on, I'll run across something where you can splurge, make a tremendous amount. You see, actually, Claire, you've got to spend money to make it.
1: Anything you say, dear. My, even if we couldn't afford it, we've made enough to spend weeks at the beach. Take a cottage, a nice one. Oh, Walter, you're a genius at business, a wizard.
2: Well, there's nothing magic about it, dear. Just the right move at the right time. Oh, and about that beach cottage idea. I think it's wonderful.
0: Yes, Walter. You're sure that before too long, Claire will be turning everything over to your management, giving you power of attorney. It's perfect, isn't it? Going more smoothly than you anticipated. At the beach, Claire's confidence even inspires her to hire a social secretary. Your new wife is blossoming out, Walter, taking an interest in things. But you find another kind of interest in her new secretary, a girl with Titian hair and laughing blue eyes. And it all begins on the day you first meet her when you drive back to the beach from town, go for an afternoon swim, out to a raft just offshore. She's sitting there as you swim up.
2: Huh? Oh, didn't notice I had an audience.
3: You swim very well. You're Mr. Blake.
2: That's right. Oh, and you're Nadine Wilson.
3: Yes, I'm Mrs. Blake's new secretary.
2: Well.
3: Oh, my, I wish I could swim as well as you do.
2: Oh, not as good as I used to be. Out of shape, I'm afraid.
3: Oh, I wish you'd help me.
2: I'm glad to. Yeah.
3: It's the stroke. I just don't get that overhand business and the breathe in and breathe out. I keep drinking in half the ocean.
2: Well, we'll try to correct it. Yes, we'll try to find some time together every day if you wish, Miss Wilson. It'll be a pleasure.
0: That was the beginning, Walter, but only the beginning. First, the lessons every afternoon, and like you said, a real pleasure. Then later, a chance meeting one evening when Claire retired early. A stroll along the beach. Quiet conversation, lulled by the gentle lapping of the waves against the beach. Just the two of you. You and Nadine. Soon, it's a nightly thing. A silent agreement that you two will meet and walk and talk. And suddenly, you find yourself discontented. The thoughts of Claire's money aren't enough, are they? They're new thoughts. Thoughts of you and Nadine. Until finally, you can stand it no longer. You're wondering what to do and when to do it. Until suddenly, Nadine brings everything up short.
3: Mr. Blake.
2: Please, Nadine, dear. Walter's been quite good enough for a week now. Surely you're not going to change something that's so...
3: Mr. Blake. I've wanted to say this before. Now I have to say it. I simply must.
2: Well, what is it, dear?
3: Maybe I will sound mid-Victorian or something. But I don't care. I don't know what's got into me. I've never acted this way before. I mean, with a married man. It isn't fair.
2: Isn't it, Nadine?
3: No. Mrs. Blake's been very decent to me. I feel all wrong about this, like a cheat.
2: I see.
3: Please, what... Mr. Blake, say you understand that you don't think badly of me. I mean, for... Well, giving you the wrong idea, perhaps. You see, I do...
2: You do care for me. Isn't that what you were going to say?
3: Yes. Yes, I do. But this is insane, what we're doing. Insane, unfair...
2: And neither of us can help it. Neither of us can do anything about it.
3: No, please, don't say that. We can do something. I can. I can leave. I can go away.
2: No, Nadine, don't do that. It won't be necessary.
3: You mean that you understand?
2: If I don't, my dear, I'll make every effort to. Only please don't run off. Let me work this thing out properly, decently. I'll do it, I assure you.
0: The proper, decent thing that you promised Nadine would involve a divorce, wouldn't it, Walter? Yes, complete freedom from Claire. Divorce. That would clear the way for you and Nadine, wouldn't it, Walter? But you don't intend to take that step, do you? Divorcing Claire would leave you penniless, and that doesn't fit in with your plans. Plans that will make you a wealthy man on Claire's death. The following evening at dinner, you're thinking about your next move, paying little attention to Claire's constant chattering. That is, until something she says causes you to look up at her.
2: What? What was that, darling?
1: Oh, the Grangers, darling. I promised Madge we'd drop over this evening.
2: Oh, I wish you hadn't, Claire.
1: Well, I didn't know you had plans, Walter.
2: Well, it's just that Emerson is coming over here.
1: Emerson?
2: And, well, you introduced me to him at the country club last month.
1: Yes, of course. He's in insurance or something.
2: Yes, insurance. That's why I asked him over.
1: Oh, darling.
2: Well, it's the sensible thing to do. If anything happened to me,
1: darling, don't talk like that.
2: Well, really, Claire, now let's face it.
1: Oh, you're right, of course, but I just don't like to think of those things.
2: You don't have to, darling, but I do. It's a responsibility. I owe it to you.
1: Oh, Walter.
2: Oh, really, Claire, I'd feel much better about everything.
1: Well, I suppose if you've made up your mind...
2: I have, darling. It'll be the best investment I've ever made. Believe me.
0: During the rest of dinner, you manage to keep the topic of insurance alive, don't you, Walter? And you can tell Claire is interested. You almost know what she's thinking. Yet you're a little disappointed once dinner is over and she decides to go on to the Grangers alone. You'd hope she'd remain, sit in on your conversation with the insurance agent. You spend an hour in the study with Mr. Emerson discussing your insurance plans in detail. And then a few minutes after he's gone, you hear Claire in the entry hall.
4: Walter?
2: In the study, darling. Ah, have a nice visit.
4: Very. Oh, well, you were alone.
2: What? Oh, you mean Emerson. Well, he left a few minutes ago.
4: Oh, dear, and I came back early hoping he'd still be here.
2: Oh?
4: Yes, I've been thinking things over, Walter. About the insurance,
2: I mean. Now, Claire, I've already agreed to take it.
4: Well, that's fine, dear. But if you take out insurance for me, I want to take out insurance for you.
2: Oh, now, really,
4: No, please, I've made up my mind. You'll call Mr. Emerson in the morning and ask him to come out again, won't you, Walter?
2: Well,
4: ask him to lunch tomorrow, why don't you? And we'll talk, hmm?
2: All right, Claire. Whatever you say.
0: It's happened just as you knew it would, Walter. Claire fell for your insurance idea and insisted on taking out an equal amount of insurance on herself, just as you felt sure she would. Within a week after Mr. Emerson's second call to the house, the luncheon, you and Claire share a joint life insurance policy for $50,000. In addition, there's the rest of Claire's money that you'll inherit the day she dies. You haven't decided just when that will come about or how. 6 months or so, a year perhaps. But in the weeks that follow, as you continue to meet with Nadine, you find yourself becoming more and more impatient. And then one morning, as you come downstairs to a late breakfast, you see a taxi pull out of your driveway and disappear down the street.
4: Morning, dear.
2: Good morning, Claire. Who was that? The taxi that...
4: Oh, Nadine. She couldn't wait. Darling told me to say goodbye.
2: Goodbye?
4: Yes, the poor girl was so upset. I knew something was wrong the moment she brought the mail in this morning.
2: Wrong? What do you mean?
4: Bad news from home. Her mother's quite ill.
2: Oh, I see.
4: Oh, I do so hate losing Nadine. She was such an efficient little person. Well, now I suppose I'll have to start all over again and break in a new secretary. Really, it's so annoying.
2: Wait a minute. You mean she's not coming back?
4: No. No, I'm afraid Nadine's left us, Walter. For good.

0: Walter.
1: Hello, Nadine. Didn't think I'd find you, did you? I didn't think I would myself.
0: Walter, please go away, please.
1: I've been looking for you all week. Please let me come in.
0: But I told Mrs. Blake that I was...
1: That you were going east? I couldn't believe that.
0: How did you find me?
1: Through one of the employment agencies. Why, Nadine? Why did you run away?
0: I just couldn't stand it anymore, Walter. Living in the same house, being near you, and yet...
1: I've missed you. Terribly. House is like a tomb now. Those walks at night along the cliffs. That's when I miss you so much.
0: Walter, listen to me. It's no use. I just don't want things the way they are now. It's better that we forget it ever happened. Forget each other.
1: Just like that?
0: Just like that.
1: No. No, it isn't quite that simple.
0: I am going away, Walter. I've got a new job.
1: Where?
0: What difference does that make?
1: Where, Nadine? There really isn't a new job, is there?
0: No. But don't you see, Walter, I've got to get away. A new city, I don't know where, a new job, new friends. They do wonders for a girl, so I understand.
1: Oh, look, darling, we can...
0: Please, Walter, I've made up my mind. This is the way it's got to be.
1: I don't suppose I'll ever see you again?
0: I don't know. We'll see how it works out. Who knows, I might come crawling back on my hands and knees in a week.
1: And perhaps not. All right, Nadine, let's see how it works out. But promise me one thing.
0: Yes?
1: You'll let me know where you are. You're right. Please, Nadine, I must know.
0: All right, Walter, I promise.
2: You're afraid you're going to lose her, aren't you, Walter? Once she's gone to another town, a new job, and new friends. Nadine's an attractive girl, and she'll find someone else, you're certain of that. Someone who'll help her forget you. But that isn't going to happen, is it? No. You're not going to give her the chance to forget you, Walter. And that means you've got to speed up your plans to get rid of Claire. In the days that follow, you carefully consider several ways in which you can bring about your wife's death. Consider and reject them as dangerous, complicated, and apt to cause suspicion. One evening, when you're alone in the house, you receive a phone call.
3: Hello, Walter.
1: Nadine.
3: Is Mrs. Blake...
1: No, it's all right. She's out for a walk.
3: I'm leaving in the morning, Walter.
1: A job?
3: In San Francisco.
1: You at the apartment?
3: Yes, I'm packing my things.
1: I'll be right over.
3: Walter, no,
1: please. But I've got to see you before you go.
3: I'd rather you didn't.
1: Only for a minute or so.
3: I won't answer the door, Walter, I swear.
1: But Nadine, I... All right. I couldn't persuade you to change your mind about going.
3: Probably. That's why I'd rather not see you.
1: Oh, Nadine, this is crazy. Please don't go. We can work something out.
3: I can't. It's no use.
1: Listen to me, darling,
3: no,
1: please.
3: No, I'm going to hang up
1: no,
3: now.
1: Nadine, wait.
3: Goodbye, Walter. I'll write you.
1: Nadine!
2: You replace the receiver, walk slowly across the room, and step out onto the terrace. As you light a cigarette, you notice your hand is trembling. And you know that the murder of your wife must take place soon. Very soon.
4: Hello, darling.
2: You turn and watch Claire coming up the path toward you. You're annoyed, aren't you, Walter? You wanted more time alone to think.
1: You're back early.
4: It's turned rather chilly. I just came back from my coat.
1: Well, I'll get it for you.
4: Oh, no, don't bother, dear. I want to change my shoes, too. The path along the cliffs is rather slippery.
1: Oh?
4: The rain today.
1: Oh, yes. Yes, the path can be dangerous after a rain. Claire, I...
4: Now, don't fret. I'm always quite careful.
1: It's as simple as that. A walk along the cliffs. Oh, Claire.
4: Yes?
1: I think a walk would do me good. Mind if I join you?
4: Why, of course not, darling. Love to have you walk with me. Be right back.

Two travel aids now being offered free by Signal dealers are a must for anyone planning a vacation. The first is a 20-page guide to where to eat and sleep called Lane's Guide. This handy pocket-sized booklet includes a representative selection of eating and lodging places in 350 cities and towns throughout 16 western states. Prepared by an independent travel organization, it contains much useful information such as whether the lodging place has facilities for swimming, whether prices are low, medium, or high, and in the case of motels, whether kitchens are available. The second free travel aid is Signal's State Maps. In addition to the usual road information, Signal Maps contain handy extras, such as a radio log showing where to dial the popular network stations as you travel, a list of interesting places to visit, a Western States mileage chart, and enlarged sections of metropolitan areas. Remember, both of these Signal travel aids are free. The 20-page guide to where to eat and sleep and the state maps. Remember where to get them from any of the friendly independent dealers throughout the Pacific Coast states who feature Signal, the famous Go Farther gasoline.

0: The tragedy at the Cliffs, at first believed an accident, had turned out to be something else. A clear case of murder. There had been a witness to the shocking affair, who saw the victim pushed off the cliffs. And that witness now sat in a crowded office at police headquarters, white-faced, staring across the room at the killer. The low hum of conversation ceased suddenly as Police Lieutenant Jameson re-entered the room. He stopped to glance at the stenographer's notes for a moment. And then he turned and faced the witness.
1: Ms. Wilson, Nadine Wilson, is that right?
2: Yes.
1: You were formerly secretary to Mrs. Blake?
2: Yes.
1: How'd you happen to be at the cliffs at the time of the murder? Miss Wilson, I asked you how you...
2: I was on my way to meet Mr. Blake.
1: A meeting had been arranged?
2: No. You see, I had planned to leave town, but at the last minute I changed my mind. I wanted to tell him that.
1: Mm-hmm. I see.
2: All right, I was in love with Walter Blake, yes.
1: You knew then Mr. Blake was in the habit of taking a stroll along the cliffs in the evening,
2: yes.
1: And...
2: I went there to meet him. That's when I saw them together. Walter and Mrs. Blake. When I saw the killing.
1: Thank you, Miss Wilson. Mrs. Blake.
3: Yes, Lieutenant?
1: You, knew about Nadine Wilson and your husband, is that right?
3: Oh, no, I didn't know anything about that.
1: Then why did you push him off the cliff, Mrs. Blake?
3: Money.
1: Money? But Mrs. Blake, your first husband left...
3: me a great deal, yes. I spent it all. That's why I married Walter Blake. Recently, for many reasons, I began to suspect he had no more than I had.
1: I see. So you persuaded your husband to take out a $50,000 insurance policy?
3: No. No, the insurance was his idea. The joint policy, proceeds payable to the survivor, was my idea.
1: Why?
3: Just a gesture of affection, Lieutenant. At the time, I still thought Walter was wealthy. Later, when I was sure he didn't have much money, I realized I'd allowed him to trick me into that joint policy for $50,000, so I decided to make sure I would be the survivor.

0: Let that whistle be your signal for the Signal Oil program, The Whistler, each Sunday night at this same time. 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
1: 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Its title, The Man in the Room.
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2: And now, with the man in the room and the performance of John Lund, Autolite hopes once again to keep you in suspense.
5: When I was 10, I first read Edgar Allan Poe's story of the miraculous room. The room whose terrible walls closed slowly in upon their prisoner. Made a deep impression upon me. My most persistent nightmare was that I was the poor devil in the story. I didn't know then that he had been impressed by it too, and that someday I would actually be the man in the room. Excuse me, can you tell me what floor Miss Markham is on?
6: Miss Markham? What do you want with her?
5: Why, I want her to do some work for me. She does typing, doesn't she?
6: Mm-hmm. Third floor. Step in.
5: Thank you.
6: You're a writer?
5: Yes.
6: What do you write?
5: Stories, mostly.
6: Mm-hmm. Sell them?
5: Occasionally.
6: Mm-hmm. She's down at the end of the hall, where you see the door open.
5: Thank you very much.
7: Please.
5: Thank you. Miss Markham?
7: That's right. What can I do for you?
5: I saw your ad in the paper. I thought perhaps you could do some work for me.
7: Oh, yes, yes, of course. What is it? Typing? Mimeographing?
5: Typing. Manuscript.
7: You're a writer?
5: Yes.
7: Oh, would you shut the door, please?
5: Oh, yes, yes, of course.
7: Thank you. You'll find that I do absolutely perfect work, and at the most reasonable rates. I've had many years of experience, although not in this city. I've just recently moved here. Will you have much for me to do?
8: Well, that depends. Frankly, Miss Markham, the price is a factor with me. You see, I'm a freelance writer, and at best, that's a precarious occupation.
7: I see. Well, is 30 cents a page too much?
8: Why?
7: 25?
8: I was about to say that 30 seemed extremely reasonable.
7: Well, I've already said 25, so we'll leave it at that.
8: You're very kind.
7: Not at all. Excuse me, please.
8: Was that the elevator man running down the hall?
7: Why, no. I didn't see anyone. It's been a lovely day, hasn't it?
8: Yes. Yes, it has.
7: I think the weather is so perfect here. I know I'm going to love this city. It's so difficult coming to a new place and trying to establish oneself, especially so late in life. But I think things are going to work out fine.
8: I hope so.
7: Would you like to leave your manuscript now?
8: Yes, here it is.
7: Oh, thank you. Yes, 40 pages. I'll have that ready for you day after tomorrow.
8: Oh, that'll be fine. I'll come back and pick it up then. I left the office and rang for the elevator. The old man who ran it didn't speak to me on the way down, but I stood in the back of the car and looked him over carefully. He was a funny little old duck, almost dwarf size, with shoulders so rounded he was nearly humpbacked. I was sure he was the one who had been listening at the door upstairs. But, after all, it was none of my affair. 2 days later, I returned to the old office building to pick up my manuscript.
6: You come to pick up your typing?
8: Yes.
6: Here it is. She left it for you.
8: Oh. Well, I've got to go up anyway. I have some more work for Miss Markham.
6: I'll take it. She don't want to be disturbed.
8: Well,
6: Just give it here.
8: All right. I gave him the manuscript and left. Several days later, when I returned, he had the completed work ready for me, down on the first floor. That's the way it went on the other occasions when I had typing for Miss Markham to do. The old man took it from me downstairs and had it ready for me when I returned. There was always a reason for me not to go upstairs. Miss Markham was working and didn't want to be disturbed. Or she just left for lunch. Or she wasn't down that day because of illness. One day, when I came to pick up some material, the elevator was not down on the first floor. And my curiosity got the better of me. Instead of ringing, I took the stairs and walked up to the third floor.
6: Oh, it's you.
8: Where's Miss Markham?
6: She ain't here. You can see she ain't.
8: Yes. Are you typing?
6: Sure. I help her out sometimes. She's sick today.
8: Oh, I see.
6: I just finished your story.
8: That's fine.
6: It won't sell, though.
8: What?
6: I say it won't sell. It's clumsy.
8: Oh, you think so?
6: Yes. It's all hodgepodge. You write too fast.
8: Well, I'm sorry you don't like it, but if you'll just put it together, I'll send it off anyway.
6: All right. But it won't sell.
8: That night at home, I'd been working for hours on a plot for a mystery story. I was having absolutely no luck. I simply couldn't concentrate. Then I had a thought. How would it be to use Miss Markham and the elevator man as a basis for a story? Just take the situation as it stood now and fabricate the rest of the plot from there. Let's see. The old man could have murdered her and hidden the body. Possibly he'd done it immediately after I'd seen her last and she'd been dead all this time. I even made up a fine name for the elevator man. I called him Dracklin. But for the life of me, I couldn't build a story. Why had he killed her? What had he done with the body? The plot wouldn't move. And yet somehow I couldn't discard it and try another. I knew that I was stuck with it until I worked it out. Well, how about the reality? What had happened to Miss Markham? Why hadn't I seen her for over 2 weeks? The only thing to do, I decided, was to find out more about the real situation. Perhaps I could evolve something from that. Hello, George. Bert.
9: Oh, how are you, Bertie, old boy?
8: Fine. Listen, George, who does your typing?
9: My typing? Why, Harrison Lewis.
8: Oh, yes, at 50 cents a page. I forgot you were rich.
9: Why?
8: Well, I thought perhaps you'd seen the same ad in the paper that I did. A Miss Markham. She's been doing some work for me.
9: Markham? No, I didn't see it. Well, why? Is she any good?
8: Oh, yes, she's very good.
9: Well, what does she charge?
8: 30 cents a page.
9: Hey, that is cheap. Maybe I'll switch. Where's she located?
8: 202 West Olive. Why don't you go up and see her anyway? Let me know what she says.
9: All right, I'll go in the morning.
8: Fine. Goodbye, George. The next morning, I called information and got Miss Markham's office number. It was not yet listed in the directory. I called the number, somehow knowing there would be no answer.
10: Hello?
8: Oh, hello. Miss Markham?
10: Yes?
8: Well, this is Mr. Freeland. I heard you were ill yesterday. Just thought I'd call and see how you were.
10: Oh, that's very nice of you. Thank you very much. I'm feeling much better today.
8: Oh, I'm glad. I expect to have some more work for you at the end of the week.
10: All right. Just bring it in.
8: I will. And, oh, yes, Miss Markham, I haven't received a bill from you yet. Would you send one soon?
10: Yes, I will.
8: Thank you. Goodbye, Miss Markham.
10: Goodbye.
8: I hung up thinking, well, there goes my plot into a cocked hat. I realized then that I had begun to believe something had happened to Miss Markham. Talked myself into it, I guess. Confused the fiction with the reality. But just because she was alive and well, that was no reason why I couldn't still build a good story from the same idea. Now, let's see. Gracklin had killed Miss Markham and hidden the body. But when I called up, she answered. No, I couldn't use that. But wait a minute. Why couldn't I? Why, certainly, there was the twist. Sure, Gracklin gets another woman to impersonate Miss Markham. The only ones he'd have to worry about would be the people who had seen the first Miss Markham. Well, that's the way my story would go anyway. I sat down at my typewriter and made it sing for a couple of hours. The story was coming along fine. Only thing I needed was some background on Gracklin. Well, nothing like the source. At about 4:30 that afternoon, I was down on West Olive Street near the 202 building. At about 5, Gracklin came out and started up the street. He got on a bus, so I looked around for a cab. Cabby, you taken?
11: Nah, hop in.
8: Good. Listen, follow that bus, but not too close. I'll tell you when to stop.
11: Okay.
8: He stayed on that bus all the way to the end of the line. I got out of the cab about a block before the final bus stop and saw the old man get off. It was almost prairie here. Large vacant lots and only a few scattered houses. He entered one of them. After about 20 minutes, when it was getting dark, I walked slowly up to the place. There was a light around in back. And I went quietly along the side of the house to the window. I looked in. There sat Gracklin, bent over a table, writing with a quill pen. But it was the room that surprised me. The walls were filled from floor to ceiling with books. Heavy, scholarly books. And then I saw it. On a smaller table against the wall stood her picture. She was younger in the photo and prettier, but it was unmistakably she. Miss Markham.

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0: And now, Autolite brings back to our Hollywood soundstage our star, John Lund, in The Man in the Room. 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
3: In the next morning's mail was her bill. But there was a mistake. She'd charged me 40 cents a page. So I put on my coat and started downtown. As I walked up Olive Street, I wondered if Gracklin would let me up to see Miss Markham. If it were in my story, he couldn't, because I'd immediately recognize her as another woman. Three, please.
4: Watch your step.
3: Miss Markham is in today?
4: Yep.
3: You know, I haven't seen her for some time. She's always been out or sick or something.
4: That's so?
3: Certainly it's so. You were the one who kept telling me.
4: Oh, well, I can't remember everybody who comes in here.
3: Oh, I shouldn't think it'd be too hard. I'll bet not over 10 people a day come in here. This is the most deserted office building I've ever seen.
4: Well, sometimes it is a little quiet. You know where it is?
3: Yes.
5: Come in.
3: Miss Markham. You are Miss Markham.
5: Yes, of course. Why?
3: Oh, no reason. I'm a little confused. Been writing too much lately, I guess.
5: Oh.
3: Well, the reason I came down is because of your bill.
5: There's a mistake.
3: Well, don't you remember you said you were going to charge me 25 cents a page? But your bill says 40.
5: Oh, yes, I do remember now. That's right, 25. The error is mine. I'll change it. I'm terribly sorry.
3: Oh, that's all right. I wasn't worried about it. If you'd like to refigure it, I can leave you a check right now.
5: Do you possibly have the cash?
3: Well, let's see. Yes, I think I do. Would you prefer that?
5: If you don't mind.
3: I paid the bill and went home. Back to my story. My story that had turned out to be pure fiction after all. Miss Markham was alive and well and back in her office, looking just as she had the first time I saw her. Well, I had used all of the real situation I could, and from now on I was operating on pure imagination. Let's see. Hey, wait a minute. Just because she looks the same doesn't mean she's the same woman. She was a twin, see? The first Miss Markham's twin sister. And Gracklin was, their brother. Why had he killed the first Miss Markham? Well, for money, her life savings. That was always a good motive. And the twin sister was in on it and would split with him. Fine. I rattled off the story and the next morning brought it in to be typed.
5: Good morning, Mr. Freeland.
3: Good morning, Miss Markham. Got another story for you.
5: Oh? Well, I'm not sure that I can start on anything right now. I'm closing up the office, you know.
3: Oh?
5: Oh, yes. This climate doesn't agree with me at all. As a matter of fact, I never did like city life.
3: You've evidently changed your mind about things.
5: I beg your pardon?
3: Remember the first day you came up here? You were telling me how well you liked our city and the weather?
5: Oh, yes. Well, you can always depend on a woman, can't you?
3: Yeah, I guess so. I really wish you could finish this story for me. It's not very long.
5: Oh?
3: Only about 28 pages.
5: I see. Well, perhaps I can rush it out. I sort of feel that I owe you something anyway.
3: Why?
5: For being so nice about that mistake I made on your bill.
3: Oh, that was nothing.
5: Well, leave the manuscript here and I'll try to have it done by tomorrow afternoon. Tomorrow's my last day. Come in about 2:00.
3: Right. And thanks a lot, Miss Markham. The next day was Saturday. And if the building had seemed deserted on other days, it had really been a beehive compared to 2:00 on Saturday afternoon. Now it was a morgue. When I entered Miss Markham's office, she was standing there holding a sheaf of papers.
5: Mr. Freeland, where did you ever get the idea for that story?
3: Oh, well, I hope it didn't disturb you, but I was desperate for a plot, and I guess I just let my imagination run wild.
5: I see. Well, I'll just put it in an envelope.
3: Thank you. And I'll pay you now because I probably won't see you again.
5: That's right. You probably won't. Well, I guess I'll just say goodbye.
3: Goodbye, Miss Markham, and good luck.
5: Thank you, and the same to you.
3: Gracklin was waiting for me there on the third floor. He had probably just stayed there while I was in the office. I got in the elevator, and he closed the door.
4: Get your story, Mr. Freeland?
3: Huh? Oh, yes. Yes, I did.
4: Not a bad story. Miss Markham, let me read it.
3: Oh?
4: But it needs rewriting.
3: Oh, is that so?
4: Yes. Like I told you before, Mr. Freeland, you write too fast. You aren't careful enough with reality.
3: I'm afraid I don't understand.
4: Well, now that part about hiding the body in the elevator shaft, for instance... You almost had a good thing there, but I could tell you've never been in an elevator shaft. Have you?
3: Why, no. You've passed the first floor.
4: Let's go down a bit. I'd like to show you something. This is the basement.
3: Yes. Yes, I see.
4: You notice how the air gets closer as you go down? It's little touches like that that make a story real.
3: Yes.
4: Sub-basement. Mr. Freeland, would you like to see what an elevator shaft looks like?
3: Well, I...
4: Come on, it's very interesting, especially for a writer.
3: All right.
4: Fine, follow me. Now, we'll just go down these stairs on your left. There's only a few of them, but they're kind of dark. Be careful.
3: I will.
4: Wouldn't want you to fall... Now, we go through this little steel door. After you, Mr. Freeland.
3: Thank you.
4: You see, this is what the bottom of an elevator shaft looks like.
3: Yes, yes, it is interesting.
4: You can make all kinds of noise down here, and no one would know.
3: Well.
4: Now... About your story. You had me, I mean Gracklin, bury the woman in the floor of the shaft. Now, that would never do.
3: No?
4: No. If you dug a grave down here, the inspector would find it in a minute.
3: Oh.
4: Yes. The inspector's very sharp. Very sharp. But in the wall.
3: The wall?
4: Yes. See those bricks? Now... If I go to exactly the right place, look, I can pull several of them right out. And after I've got all the loose ones out, there's a regular cavity been dug out behind them. Come here. Look for yourself.
6: Huh? Miss Markham!
4: Yes. See how snugly she fits in there? I spent a long time digging that hole.
6: She's dead. You killed her.
4: Yes. Didn't you really know? I just put these bricks back now. You had some of the things quite right. The woman upstairs is Millie, her twin sister. This one's name is Dorothy. I married Dorothy, but I should have married Millie. You see, Mr. Freeland, I am a writer too. More than a writer, a poet. But I didn't sell anything, and Dorothy lost faith in me. She typed stories for hacks like yourself. While I had to turn to running an elevator, she caused me to lose faith in myself. Finally, Dorothy left me and came here. I followed her and got a job in the same building. At last, I did what I'd wanted to do for years. I killed her. When I told Millie, she said I'd done quite right, and she came here to help me.
7: You're insane.
4: No, Mr. Freeland. I am a poet.
7: I'm getting out of here.
4: No, I don't think you are, Mr. Freeland. Are you surprised how strong I am? I've done many things in my time, even if it waits in a circus.
7: You madman.
4: No, don't try to get up, Mr. Freeland, or I'll just have to knock you down again. You see, I've got something quite interesting in store for you. You remember Edgar Allan Poe's wonderful story about the man in the room that got smaller and smaller until it would crush the life out of him?
7: What are you talking about?
4: Well, Mr. Freeland, I have such a room. You're in it now. The walls won't move, but the ceiling will. Look above you. Most elevators won't go all the way to the bottom of the shaft, but this one will. I fixed it.
7: Get out of my way, you lunatic!
4: I warned you, Mr. Freeland!
7: He hit me a crushing blow and I dropped to the ground, stunned.
4: And you were wrong on my name. It's Al Jones.
7: Then he jumped out of the door and slammed it shut. I staggered to it, but there was no knob or latch of any kind on the inside. It was smooth and flush with the wall. I heard his footsteps running up the stairs, and I heard them above me, in the elevator. Then came a sound that drove me to panic. Racklin, stop! You'll never get away with two murders. You'll go to the electric chair. Racklin! Listen. I won't tell anybody about Miss Markham. I'll tear up the story. Racklin! I sank to my knees. Still it came on. And I fell flat on my face. And still it came, closer and closer, only inches away now. Desperately, I flung out my arms to flatten myself closer to the ground. And my hand touched the bricks of the wall, found one of the loose ones. Without knowing what I was doing, I clawed at the loose brick and pulled it out a little. Then, miraculously, the elevator hung suspended. The side of it caught on the brick. I knew it wouldn't be stopped for long. Already the side of the elevator was grinding into the brick, and in a moment it would break it and come pressing down upon me like an ant. But then, I heard a new sound. The elevator stopped crushing into the brick now and hung motionless. He'd evidently shut off the power. He was trying to make up his mind what to do. Suddenly, the elevator lifted. I saw it going up and up, away from me. And then, I don't remember. I must have fainted. The next thing I knew, two policemen were holding me up, asking me questions. I told them something of what had happened, and then I asked them about the elevator man.
8: Oh, him? Well, we sent him off in the wagon. It was a funny thing. You see, there was this guy from some publisher, I think he was, came here to tell this elevator guy they'd won some big poetry contest. Well, this fellow from the publisher waited around upstairs and finally started pressing the buzzer. When the elevator came up, the old man jumped out, knocked the publisher guy down, and then went running out into the street. That's when we got him. After we sent him off, we came back to investigate. We found you.
7: Really? Really?
3: Well, that's about all there was to it. Except that old Gracklin really was a pretty good writer, I guess. Because I made the changes he suggested. And you know what? I sold the story.

0: 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Tonight's star, Mr. John Lund.
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2: 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The play is called Angel Face, and it is, as we say,
0: a tale well calculated to keep you in suspense.
2: 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Music for Suspense is composed by Lucian Morawek and conducted by Lud Bluskin. The Man in the Room is an original play written for radio by William Idelson and Mary Castle. John Lund is currently being co-starred with Barbara Stanwyck in the Paramount picture No Man of Her Own. In the coming weeks, you will hear such stars as Charles Boyer, Edward G. Robinson, Jack Carson, and Dennis O'Keefe. And don't forget, next Thursday, same time, Autolite will present Suspense, starring Claire Trevor.
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4: 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The episode of Suspense you just heard was first broadcast Thursday, May 11th, 1950, 76 years ago today, titled The Man in the Room. 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
5: Tuesday,
4: 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Its title, Mr. Markham Antique Dealer.

the Man in Black, here again to introduce Columbia's program, Suspense. Heading our starring Hollywood cast this evening is Mr. Paul Lucas, and with him are Miss Heather Angel and Mr. Bramwell Fletcher. Story by John Dixon Carr, dealing with strange, very strange happenings in a London curio shop, and called Mr. Markham, Antique Dealer, is tonight's tale of suspense. If you've been with us on these Tuesday nights, you will know that suspense is compounded of mystery and suspicion and dangerous adventure. In this series are tales calculated to intrigue you, stir your nerves, to offer you a precarious situation, and then withhold the solution until the last possible moment. And so, with the performances of Heather Angel, Bramwell Fletcher, of Paul Lucas as Mr. Markham, antique dealer, we again hope to keep you in suspense.

0: This is the story of a man who commits murder and gets away with it. Does the idea shock you? Do you believe that justice must always be done? But let's be honest with ourselves. You and I needn't be cynics to know that justice is very seldom done. Innocence flinches. Guilt is childlike and bland. Innocence is imposed upon. Guilt can encompass all things, even a successful murder. And I know this because I was the murderer, you say? Oh, no. Inquire at Scotland Yard. I was the victim. In Bond Street, not far from Piccadilly, there used to be an establishment, which in a less fashionable part of town would have been called a shop. On the windows, in letters as discreet as a visiting card, were the words Charles Markham, antique dealer. Such a delightful fellow, Markham. Such a character. 30 years ago, yes, as long as that, this antique shop was a dingy place, despite deep carpets and crystal chandeliers. It rustled with the ticking of 100 clocks. It was shadowed by damascened armor and the loom of tall tapestries. And late one summer night, when the shutters were long closed on those windows, a four-wheeler drew up before the door in the gas-lit street.
1: That's all, cabbie. You needn't wait.
2: Very good, miss. Good night.

0: talk and the drink.
1: You are Mr. Markham, aren't you?
0: Yes, my name is Markham. Can I be of any service to you?
1: I want to come in. I want to buy a present for somebody.
0: Now, really, madam, this is hardly the time.
1: Yes, I know it's late, but...
0: It's nearly 1 o'clock, madam. Surely tomorrow morning will be...
1: That'll be too late. This is a special occasion. It's a birthday present. That's it. A birthday present. I've got to deliver it before breakfast. And Sir George Lytle says this is the only place in London to buy antiques.
0: Oh, Sir George flatters me.
1: Won't you let me come in? Just for 5 minutes.
0: Well, under the circumstances, madam, I think it might be managed. Now, one moment while I put some lights on.
1: No. Please. That one little light will be enough.
0: But you won't be able to see anything.
1: That doesn't matter. I'll trust to your judgment.
0: Just as you like. This way, madam.
1: What's that? That noise?
0: Oh, you mean the clocks, madam? There are more than 100 clocks in this room. I'm very fond of them.
1: Don't they get on your nerves? Ticking away together like a nightmare? Striking the hours together?
0: They don't strike together, madam. When the hour approaches, you will hear a musical din that lasts for some time. Might I interest you perhaps in a clock?
1: No. I hate them.
0: Now, all the same, this grandfather clock might amuse you.
1: What about it?
0: Observe the signature. Johannes Carver, Londini, Facet A.D., 1752. You could see better, madam, if you raise that veil.
1: I'll keep my veil down, thanks.
0: Just as you please. But look at the clock. I open the glass face like this. Then I push the second hand forward like this and...
1: That voice.
0: Only the clock, madam. Nothing more.
1: The clock spoke.
0: Clever, isn't it? The device of old John Carver. Anticipating Mr. Edison's gramophone by more than 100 years. Oh, but you don't like clocks.
1: No.
0: May I ask whether the present is for a lady or a gentleman?
1: It's for a man.
0: Oh, has he some knowledge of antiques?
1: Yeah. I mean...
0: Furniture, perhaps. Porcelain, bronzes, tapestries, weapons...
1: He might be very much interested in weapons.
0: Then yes. I imagine his name is Mr. Ronald Gilbert. Now, will you tell me, Miss Ray, why you really came here tonight?
1: So you know who I am.
0: Naturally. You are Miss Judith Ray. And why did you come here?
1: I wanted to see what sort of a man you actually were.
0: Oh, and have you found out?
1: No, but I won't go back to prison. I won't.
0: As you will. But since it's to be a business conference, Miss Ray, and I imagine it is...
1: Yes.
0: Well, then suppose we go into my office, here at the back of the shop. Will you precede me?
1: Thank you.
0: Oh, you must excuse the dust covers I've put on the chairs here. I'm leaving for a holiday tomorrow, and the shop will be closed. When I return next week, Miss Ray, I shall expect the amount requested. In cash, of course.
1: But I can't raise £2,000. You ought to know that.
0: Well, your fiancé could raise the money, I imagine.
1: Ron? Do you think I'd have Ron know where I've been? Or what I've been?
0: It's better than having his father learn it, surely. Now sit down, Miss Ray.
1: I'd rather stand, thank you.
0: Now, that's a very foolish gesture. But the ladies will do it. They think it gives them dignity and shows the disdain of the poor blackmailer. You see, I make no bones about it. I am a blackmailer.
1: You seem rather proud of yourself.
0: Why not? I am the one person in England, perhaps in the world, who has made it a large-scale business.
1: Congratulations.
0: And what is all life but blackmail? The child says, if you don't give me that, I'll scream. The grown woman says, if you go on behaving like this, I will leave you. Your sex, Miss Ray, are blackmailers from the cradle.
1: You know, Charles Markham, I wonder...
0: Yes?
1: I wonder if anybody's ever hurt you very much.
0: Hurt me? What do you mean?
1: When you talk about the world and people in general, your face goes white under the eyes. You pick up that letter opener from the desk.
0: Not a letter opener, please, Miss Ray. A Medici dagger. 16th century work.
1: It isn't the money that really interests you.
0: I don't understand.
1: You hate the world. You just want to torture people, but you think you've been tortured, isn't that so?
0: This is a very sharp dagger, Miss Ray. If I throw it down on the desk, it sticks. Like
1: isn't,
0: that.
1: Isn't it

0: Charles Markham.
1: My motives, Miss Ray, aren't in question.
0: I wonder.
1: Whereas your motives are. Now, let me see. 10 years ago, in 1903, a certain girl called Letty Wilson, your real name, I believe, fell in love with a rather contemptible underworld character named Arthur Akers.
0: Please.
1: No humiliation was too great for her. She worked for him, lied for him, stole for him.
0: I was only 18. I didn't know what I was doing.
1: Now, this girl, for a very shabby theft, was sentenced to 3 years hard labor at Holloway Prison. 5 months later, she escapes from prison and disappears. All these years afterwards, she appears in the West End as Miss Judy Tray, fashionable milliner.
0: Haven't I made up for it? Haven't I?
1: No.
0: For one mistake. After 10 years.
1: It's the way of the world, my dear. I didn't create it. And I'm forgetting the best part of the comedy. This paragon of virtue next falls in love with Mr. Ronald Gilbert, son of Major General Sir Edmund Gilbert. Such a respectable family, too.
0: Stop it, please.
1: Then, shall we say, £2,000?
0: Suppose I did raise the money. I don't know how, but suppose I did raise it.
1: Well?
0: What guarantee would I have that you wouldn't ask for still more money?
1: I probably shall ask for more money, Miss Ray. Well, that's my privilege as a blackmailer.
0: Then I'm never going to be free of you. Is that it?
1: Well, frankly, that's it.
0: Ah, unless I kill you, of course. What if I did kill you?
1: People have threatened it before, but they haven't meant it.
0: Maybe I mean it.
1: Well, we can easily test you out. There's a sharp knife stuck in the desk in front of you. I'm going to get up and deliberately turn my back on you. Like this.
0: Be careful, Charles Markham.
1: As a student of human nature, I'm curious. How much will you risk to keep this secret? Have you the courage to kill and risk hanging?
0: Yes. I think I have. What was that?
1: Now, aren't you glad you held back at the last moment, Miss Ray?
0: I said, what was that?
1: That, my dear, was the front doorbell. Probably my friend, Inspector Ross, from Wigmore Street Police Station. Come in, old man. Come on in. Make yourself comfortable. I'll be with you in a moment.
0: You wanted me to attack you, didn't you?
1: No, I was merely curious. And in any case, Miss Ray, it would be useless to kill me.
0: Useless? Why?
1: Because I shouldn't die.
0: Don't talk rot.
1: Oh, it's quite true. A man in my position must take certain precautions. If you killed me, I should be back to haunt you within half an hour. And I don't happen to be joking. Come in.
2: Now, look here, Martha. Good Lord, Judy.
0: Ron.
1: Mr. Ronald Gilbert, as I live.
0: Ron, what are you doing here? He hasn't got anything against you, has he?
1: Speak up, Mr. Gilbert. Have I?
2: The fact is, Judith, I...
1: Look at him, Miss Ray. See how he changes color and twists his moustache and altogether resembles a boy caught in his mother's gem cupboard. Perfect picture of a gentleman being a gentleman.
2: Look here, Markham. I'm not very clever. You can always make a fool of me when you start talking, so let's stop talking. I brought the money.
0: What money?
1: Oh, merely my fee for keeping quiet about you.
0: So you went to Ron, too. You told him about it.
1: Naturally. If possible, always sell your wares in two markets.
0: How much money?
2: Never mind, Judith. I hoped I could do this without your knowing.
0: How much money?
2: 3,000. It's all I could raise.
0: Has he told you who I am and what I've been?
2: Look here, Judith. Who the devil cares who you are or what you've been? I happen to be in love with you. Never mind. Let's get out of here.
0: Ron, it's no good. He'll only come back for more money.
2: I know that, but what else can we do?
1: Nothing, I'm afraid.
2: Well, what's that knife doing there stuck in the desk?
1: Nothing dangerous, I assure you.
2: No?
1: Merely a curio. I pick it up like this, I flip it down like this, and pick it up again. Miss Ray was very much interested in the dagger. Now, may I have that envelope with the money, please?
2: There you are. Take it.
1: Thank you. As I explained to Miss Ray, I'm leaving tomorrow for a holiday. Hence the general disarray and the dust covers on the chairs. But before my departure, I'm glad we could settle this affair, as you would say, like gentlemen.
2: Before we clear out of here, Markham, there's just one favor I'd like to ask.
1: Well, of course, old man, ask away.
2: This is your job, I suppose. You can't help being what you are, but never again, as long as you live...
1: Well?
2: Never even say the word, gentlemen.
0: Be careful, Ron. Look at his face.
1: Tell me, Mr. Gilbert, how much money is in this envelope?
2: You heard what I said, £3,000.
1: Then take it back, my friend. I find we can't strike a bargain after all.
2: What do you mean?
1: Just what I say. Here is your money. You will now oblige me, both you and Miss Ray, by leaving my shop.
2: But what are you going to do?
1: Tomorrow morning, perhaps even tonight, I'm going to get in touch with the police, and I shall tell them where they can find Letty Wilson, alias Judith Ray.
2: You can't do that, Markham.
0: Oh, yes, he can. You've hit him where it hurts.
1: £3,000, my friend, is not enough compensation for the way you talk. There is a way through the shop. Shall I escort you to the front door?
2: No.
1: Oh, so you prefer to stay here and make a fool of yourself?
2: You're not going to tell the police, Markham. I promise you that.
1: And how are you going to stop me?
2: With this.
0: Run! Put that gun away.
2: It's a funny thing, Judith. I felt a bit of a fool, you know, bringing this revolver along. But now I've got a use for it. Oh, yes, I've got a use for it.
1: Well, maybe the best thing would be to go into the street now and call a policeman.
2: You'll never get into the street, Markham.
1: Are you following me into the shop?
2: Yes.
1: So, both of you, it appears, came here under false pretenses. You said you wanted to pay me some money.
2: The money's still here, but you've lost your chance to get it.
1: And our dear Judith said she wanted to buy a present for you. I showed her this grandfather clock here, this talking clock.
2: Don't go a step beyond that clock, Markham. I warn you.
1: Nonsense, old man. You wouldn't dare shoot.
2: Wouldn't I?
1: No, and I'll call your bluff. One step. Two steps.
0: John!
1: I know your whole silly tribe, my friend. You wouldn't risk it. No, you wouldn't. What's happening to me?
2: Don't try and grab onto the clock, Markham. It won't save you.
1: You wouldn't risk your life. You wouldn't risk your family position. You wouldn't.
3: Mein $15 well.
2: I had to do it, Judith. Don't you see, I had to do it.
0: Did you? Is he?
2: Oh, yes. Yes, he's done for. I tell you, I had to do it.
0: Shh. Keep your voice down.
2: Why?
0: That shot sounded like the crack of doom. I wonder if anybody in the street heard it.
2: You mean the police?
0: Yes, Ron. What in heaven's name are we going to do?
2: Steady, steady. We'll find a way out.
0: Maybe he's not dead, Ron. Go and look at him.
2: He's dead, all right.
0: Please, Ron. Go and look at him. Well?
2: Shot through the heart. The bullet went clean through him and smashed the face of the grandfather clock. That's all I can see in this dim light.
0: This isn't happening to us. It can't be happening.
2: I've got to think, but it's hard to think. You see, Judith, I'm not in a rage any longer. I'm just numb and a little bit scared.
0: You're not going to give yourself up.
2: And have this whole thing made public? Not likely.
0: Wait a minute. There may be a way out.
2: What way?
0: He said he was going for a holiday. Remember?
2: Well, suppose he did.
0: That gives us time. It means his absence won't be noticed. The shop will be closed. Nobody will come here for days. And certainly nobody will come here tonight. And...
2: What's that?
0: The police officer. I forgot the police officer.
2: What police officer?
0: A friend of Markham's. Inspector somebody or other from Wigmore Street. He's inspected here tonight.
2: Then we're finished.
0: No, Ronnie. We're not finished. He can't see anything out there. The shutters are down and the door's covered. Could you pick Markham up and carry him?
2: Yes, yes, I could. Why?
0: There must be a back way out of the shop, probably in the office. Hurry, Ron.
2: I don't like to touch him.
0: Hurry, Ron, please.
2: He's as heavy as a sack of meal. He seems to be looking straight at me.
0: I know. Everything here seems to have eyes and move a little in the shadow. Didn't you see the expression in Markham's eyes just before you...
2: No, I didn't.
0: You seem to be looking behind us, or beyond us. I don't know how to describe it. And he said something, too, that scared me. He said he couldn't die. He said...
2: Close the door, quick. This police officer, Judith, he can't get into the shop, can he?
0: Of course he can. The front door isn't locked.
2: That's true. What's wrong with me, Judith? I came in there that way myself.
0: And there's no time to lock the front door now. Our only hope is through the back way. I thought I'd seen a back door and... Ah, there it is. Just a minute.
2: I've killed a man. That means I'm a murderer. A fraction of a second. One tick of a clock in there. And you change from an ordinary happy person into what I... Well, Judith, well?
0: I'm sorry, Ron. The door's locked.
2: Isn't there a key?
0: No.
2: Maybe in his pockets on a key ring.
0: There isn't time, Ron. I think I heard the front door open. Our visitor's coming in.
2: I've got it. The dust covers.
0: What?
2: Those white cloths that cover, that fit over the chairs. Look at them.
0: What on earth are you talking about?
2: We used to play a game when we were kids. Somebody sits in a big chair, you know. You fit the dust cover over him and nobody can tell he's sitting there. Don't you see, Judith? That's how we can hide Markham's body.
0: It might work if there's time.
2: There's got to be time. Take the big cover off that chair, the wing chair.
0: All right. Maybe there's a chance.
2: I'll fit him into it. Arms along the chair arms. Feet push back. Now, put the cover back again and pull it round down his feet.
0: Don't let it touch his chest. The blood will show through.
2: There, that's got it. You can't see anything now, can you?
0: No, but, Ron.
2: Well?
0: What did you do with the gun?
2: The gun?
0: The gun you shot Markham with.
2: Oh, well, Judith, I put it down on the floor when I picked up his body.
0: Out in the other room?
2: Yes, yes, I'm afraid so. And it's too late now, Judith. The police are here.
0: What are you going to say?
2: I don't know. Trust your wits and try and brazen it out. Yes? Come in.
1: Good evening, Miss Ray. And good evening, Mr. Gilbert.
0: Charles Markham. You're Charles Markham.
1: Correct, Miss Ray. But why should that surprise you? Why do you look as though you were seeing a ghost?
0: Because we are seeing a ghost. If you're Charles Markham, whose body is...
2: Judith, be careful.
1: Body, Miss Ray. Did you say body?
2: Miss Ray's upset. She doesn't know what she's talking about.
0: If you killed me, I should be back to haunt you within half an hour. That's what he said.
2: I tell you, Miss Ray isn't herself. She had bad news today. A relative of hers died. I've been trying to make her feel better.
1: Indeed. Do you think it would make her feel better to bring her here?
2: I don't understand.
1: My dear sir, you are very welcome. But the situation is surely a little odd. I come in here and find you two looking as guilty as a pair of murderers if in my private office in the middle of the night.
2: There's nothing odd about that. I wanted to buy Judith something.
1: At 1 o'clock in the morning?
2: Yes.
0: Why not?
1: Well, may I ask how you managed to get in?
2: The front door was open. We just walked in.
1: If you wish to buy something, why not stay in the showroom? Why come to my office?
2: Well, hang it all. You don't think we wanted to steal anything, do you?
1: Well, that thought did occur to me. You see, there was nobody else here.
0: There's nobody here, Mr. Markham. Not a living soul.
1: Then you didn't meet, by any chance, my brother?
0: Your brother?
1: Yes, my brother Robert. You couldn't have mistaken him if you had seen him. He looks so much like me that few people can tell us apart.
0: Oh, so that's it.
1: Poor Robert often deputizes for me. He's learned to act like me, think like me, and talk like me. But he doesn't like the work very much. Of course, you know what my work really is.
2: Is this part of the game? Are you trying to play cat and mouse?
1: Robert is an idealist. He thinks, poor fellow, that my profession is beneath contempt. But he acts the part and acts it well because I pay him. And I find it useful to have a double who will run risks for me. What have you done with his body?
2: We haven't done anything with him.
1: If you've killed Robert, my friend, you've committed a totally useless murder.
2: You don't see him here, do you?
1: No, but I see his handiwork.
2: Meaning what?
1: I warned him many times about throwing a knife down on a polished desktop. Those scratches on the desk are fresh scratches. Of course, if you give me your word of honor that he's not here...
2: Of course, he's not here.
1: Well, in that case, all we can do is sit down and make ourselves comfortable. Will you sit there, Mr. Gilbert, and you, Miss Ray, in that wing chair by the window? What's wrong, Miss Ray? Why don't you sit down?
0: Because I prefer to stand, thank you.
1: Then perhaps you won't mind if I sit in the wing chair. It's a very comfortable one. My brother always
0: says... Don't sit down there for the love...
1: Oh. So that's it.
0: Yes. That's it.
1: It is rather a thick chair. I press against the dust cover and blood comes through. I lift the bottom of the dust cover and...
2: What's the use of going on with this? I killed him.
1: You admit that?
2: Yes, I admit it. But Judith had nothing to do with this. I swear she hadn't.
1: My telephone, you notice, is against the wall. I shall have to turn my back to you when I ring.
0: Ring? Where?
1: Wigmore Street Police Station.
0: Oh, no. Give him a chance. Please give him a chance.
1: Hello? Hello, operator. I want Regent 0586.
3: Yes,
0: I won't let them take you on. I won't.
2: It's no good, Judith. I killed a man. I meant to kill him. That's all there is to it.
1: A very sensible attitude, my friend. And if the lady has any idea of flying at me with that knife, just notice what I've got here. A .32 revolver. One chamber fired. Picked up off the floor in that room where...
3: Hello? Hello, Wigmore Street Police Station.
0: For the last time, Hello? Mr. Markham, won't you give him a chance?
1: Be quiet, Miss Ray. May I speak to Inspector Ross, please?
3: Inspector Ross speaking. Oh, isn't that Mr. Markham?
1: Got it in one, Inspector. Charles Markham here. I understand you were going to drop in and see me tonight.
3: I intended to, Mr. Markham, but I'm afraid I can't make it now.
1: Oh, why not? Anything wrong?
3: Only a robbery in Davies Street, but it's likely to be a long job. Sorry I can't get there.
1: Well, that's perfectly all right, Inspector, because actually I rang up to make sure you wouldn't come here tonight. You see, I've got a lot of work to do, and I'm leaving for Eastbourne early tomorrow morning. Let's make it some other time, shall we?
3: Oh, glad to, Mr. Markham. No crimes being committed up your way, I suppose?
1: No, Inspector. It's as quiet as a grave. I've never known a more peaceful night. Goodbye.
0: Why did you do that?
1: Now, please, don't excite yourself, Miss Ray. Didn't you hear what I told the inspector?
0: Yes, but is this some more trickery?
1: Trickery? How can it be?
0: I don't know. That's what I'm asking you.
1: I should call it generous when I let my poor brother's death go unavenged.
0: You're not doing this without a reason.
1: Naturally not. But has it occurred to you, either of you, that it... I might not want my business dealings revealed in court.
2: What are you driving at?
1: And has it also occurred to you that a man's double, who looks exactly like him and shares all his secrets, may become a danger rather than an asset? He knows too much, he wants too much, and so...
0: I think I understand. You're glad he's dead.
1: Not glad, my dear. You shocked my brotherly feelings, but definitely relieved.
2: Look here, you can't get away with this.
1: Get away with it, sir? Aren't you forgetting that you are the murderer?
2: Then what are you going to do?
1: Now, it is very simple. We three, in an unholy partnership, will dispose of Robert's body. Or would you rather hang?
0: He's got us, Ron. There's no other way.
2: But how can we dispose of the body? This seems worse than killing him. It's filthy, cold-blooded...
1: Practical necessity. And as for disposing of the body, nothing is easier. We shall simply gather the... And so, as I said before, this is the story of a man who commits murder and gets away with it. Now, Ronald Gilbert looks back across the years and is still firmly convinced of his own guilt. But, of course, Gilbert never shot anybody. I was the man who committed the murder. Don't you remember? The bullet that killed my brother is supposed to have passed through his body and smashed the face of the grandfather clock. But that's an impossibility. The face of a grandfather clock is much higher than the heart of a man. You see, two shots were fired at the very same instant. Gilbert missed and smashed the clock face. I fired from the door of the office and did not miss. That was why my brother looked past those two. I went out by the back door, locked it, and reappeared at the front afterwards. It was not Robert Markham who died. I am Robert Markham. It was Charles who died that night. And I killed him to stop forever the wholesale blackmail that was poisoning the lives and blasting the hearts of 1,000 half-crazed people. His records I destroyed, his correspondence I burned. He is dead and gone. I have assumed his name and identity ever since. I committed a murder. And yet, if you sat on a jury, dare you say that you would condemn me? Come now. Would you?

0: And so closes Mr. Markham, Antique Dealer, starring Paul Lucas with Heather Angel and Bramwell Fletcher. Tonight's tale of suspense. This is your narrator, the man in black, who conveys to you Columbia's invitation to spend this half hour in suspense with us again next Tuesday, when we will have the pleasure of bringing you Mr. Charles Lawton and Miss Elsa Lanchester.
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2: Lights Out, Everybody.

0: hear not only the voice in her throat as she speaks, but also the voice in her mind as she thinks.
1: This way, girls, this way. Prune-faced old maid. Makes me sick. Who cares about the Louvre and scummy pictures and junk like that? Fun. I want fun.
2: Now, Jean. Jean Taylor, why do you always lag behind?
3: You know that makes my task of shepherding you girls infinitely more difficult.
2: Do I have to be shepherded?
3: Do I look like a she?
2: Now, Jean, my dear, please don't take that attitude again. Your father...
3: My father. My father. What does my father understand about me?
2: Now, Jean...
3: What does anybody understand about a girl like me?
2: My dear child, for 20 years I've conducted young ladies...
4: For 20 years you've been a pain in the neck.
2: Jean Taylor...
4: A pain in the neck, that's what you are.
3: Here we have the Mona Lisa. She's got a pan like a hunk of cheese.
4: Culture, girls. Culture.
2: Jean.
4: Culture.
2: Jean Taylor.
4: You make me sick.
2: Jean Taylor, how could...
4: Oh, don't pop up like that. You'll blow something.
2: Cable. A cable to your father.
4: Go ahead, cable him, send for him. Who cares? What good's Paris if I don't get any fun out of it? You dried up prune.
2: I've never been talked to like this in all my life.
4: Well, that's what you are, a prune. A little dried up prune.
2: The other girls...
4: The other girls make me as sick as you make me sick. Fun. Fun's what I want. And neither you nor my father nor anybody else is going to stop me from having it.
2: Now I understand how you broke your mother's heart.
4: Oh, cut it out. That tune's made me sing in the choir long enough. I'm sick of it. Money's for fun and life's for fun. I'm young. My father's got plenty of what it takes. So starting right now, the devil with sculptures and paintings and all your culture. This is Paris. Paris. And I'm going to have fun. Fun. Fun. And I'm starting right now.
2: No. Jean, come back here. Jean. Jean, come back here.
1: Chasing after me. Never catch up with me. Dried old prune. Fun. Fun. Paris, full of fun. Free now. Yeah, I'm free now. Until she gables father. Get all the fun I can while I'm free. Nobody knows me here. Get away with anything. Anything. Old prune face. Lost in the crowd. Oh, this is swell being alone. Man looking at me. Oh, I can only talk French. Fun. I gotta have fun. Step over to the window. Stand there looking in. Someone might talk to me. Someone might.
5: I beg your pardon. Do forgive me for startling you.
3: I'm not startled.
5: Aren't you Jean Taylor from New York?
3: Oh, yes. Yes, I am.
5: This is a coincidence. Sam Edwards, the name.
3: I know you?
5: Not exactly. I know your father.
3: Oh.
5: He often spoke to me of you. His favorite daughter, aren't you?
3: Am I?
5: I get it. Sort of holds you down, doesn't he?
3: You mean he tries to?
5: Well, I can see he isn't very successful now, is he?
3: Oh, I do all right.
5: Alone?
3: Certainly.
5: Going someplace in particular?
3: Why?
5: Why not go places with me?
3: Then to my father's.
5: What'd you say?
3: Nothing.
5: I wish you would say something. For instance, that you'd like to have me show you Paris. The real Paris.
3: Real Paris?
5: Of course. The Paris the tourists never get to see. The Paris you read about. A living, lusty Paris. You go with me?
3: Oh, mister, I'd love it.
5: Excellent, excellent. Shall we go?
3: You really mean the real Paris?
5: Pure and unadulterated. And not so pure.
3: Mister, you're the answer to a maiden's prayer.
5: Yeah.

0: And not much further.
1: Kind of a funny street, isn't it?
0: The Rue Paris.
1: I hope.
0: And here we are. Told you it wasn't much of a walk.
1: You mean this house?
0: That's right. The old Paris.
1: It's old enough. Sure looks like a dive.
0: If your father heard of this, oh.
1: He won't. He won't.
0: I should hope not.
1: I thought you said this was a club.
0: Oh, yes, indeed. I'll have our own key. Here you are, my dear. Fun a la carte.
1: I'll take it a la mode. A la anything. Mr. Edwards, where are you?
2: Just closing the door.
0: All right, this way, my dear.
1: Say, how about some lights? How about it?
2: In here, plenty of lights.
1: I thought you said there'd be a swing band. I don't hear anything.
0: Well, not so impatient, all in good time. Step in here.
1: It better be good.
2: It will be.
1: Say, there's nothing in here. But, Mr. Edwards, locking the door. Say, what's the idea?
0: Seems like a good idea.
1: I said, what's the idea?
0: And I said, it seems like a good idea.
1: You lied to me.
0: I'm an opportunist.
1: Show me the etchings.
0: Got plenty of insides, huh, kid?
1: I'm not a kid. And if you think you can get away with anything, you're crazier than you look.
0: Am I?
1: You said you were a friend of my father's.
0: I am. I am indeed a friend of his money.
1: What?
0: Money, money. You little sappy. Don't think I'm interested in you.
1: Don't you talk to me like that.
0: Still wet behind the ears.
1: You let me out of here.
0: Sit down, sit down.
1: Let me out.
0: Sit down. That's the idea. After all, you're not talking to your dear papa now. I'm a fellow who likes his own way even more than you do.
1: This'll cost you plenty, mister.
0: You mean it'll cost papa plenty? $150,000 plus interest.
1: Let me out of here.
0: $150,000 plus interest. Every dime he took from me, I'll get back.
1: I don't know what you're talking about. Open that door and let me out of here.
0: You think it was accidental, my meeting you? On the contrary, I planned every minute of it. I knew exactly what you've been doing ever since you stepped foot in Paris. Why shouldn't I know? I have been waiting for this. He took my money, that father of yours, and now he'll give it back.
1: They know where I am. They'll find me.
0: Carwinkle doesn't know where you are. You saw to that.
1: You know.
0: I just told you I made it my business to know. Yeah, he'll give me back my $150,000. That father of yours.
1: You can't keep me here.
0: On the contrary, I can do nothing else. I waited 2 years for a chance like this. Yeah, 2 years. Because I knew sooner or later you'd be alone. You. The only way I could get him to give me back my money. Well, now I've got you. The whole 19 spoiled year.
1: Not afraid. Why should I be? He's old. I'm smarter than he is. I'm not afraid of him. What's he talking about, my father? $150,000. Father stole it from him. Maybe he did. What do I care? He can't keep me here. I gotta get out. I'm smarter than he is. Candlestick on table. Gotta get him to turn his back. That's it. Turn his back. Grab candlestick. Mr. Edwards, look. Behind you.
2: What?
1: Nothing at all, except this.
0: What? Candlestick. Why'd you...
1: You open that door.
0: Put down that candlestick.
1: Don't come near me.
0: Why, you little good for nothing. Give me that candlestick. What are you trying...
1: What did I do? Hit him so hard. Candlestick heavy in my hand. Drop it. He's lying there so still. Maybe I... Something dark. Crawling along his head out on the floor. Blood.

gotta get out of here. Which key is it? Which key? I can't find the right one. Which is it? I've got to get out of here. Blood pouring out of me. I'll go crazy. My head. I'm all mixed up. This is the door we came in. It is. But why won't the keys? I've got to get out of here. I killed a man. I've got to get out. Wind. Where? In the shadows. Another door. Open. I will get out. I will. Steps going down. So dark. Kill the man. Get away. Back to hotel. No one will know. Ever. Dark. I don't know. I... Water. Basement floor covered with water. Can't get out. Have to go up there. Find another way out. Go up there again. Must be another way out up there. The door. Shut. Wind blew it shut. Oh, I can't open it. Can't. I gotta get out. I got to. Go down again. See if water's deep. Wade through water if it isn't deep. Only up to my ankles. I will get out. I will. Must be a basement door. So dark. Killed him. If they catch me. They won't catch me. Never. Nobody knows. That sound. Running water. Over this way. I wonder why. Get out of here. No one will know. Can't know. No one saw me come in. Sound of water so loud. I wonder what.

0: water. 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Yes. Remember. I remember. Stepped out. Water over my head. Filthy water. Pulling me under. I hear it. Yet no water here. So dark. Where am I? Where? Gotta get out of here. Gotta get out. Stand up. Oh. Bumped my head. Stone roof above. Crawl. Crawl out of here. Killed a man. Gotta get out of here. Smashed his head in.
1: Gotta get out of here!
2: But not that way, mademoiselle. Another foot in that direction, and you would have fallen many feet into the water.
0: Where are you?
2: Beside you. I saved your life, mademoiselle.
0: What?
2: You floated by, drowning. I saved you.
0: You saved me?
2: Oui, I did. In the dark, I saw you.
0: Dark? Water? Where am I? Where am I?
2: You do not know.
0: Where am I? Wet stone. Spill. Sound of water. You've got to tell me where I am.
2: Oui. I tell you, mademoiselle, you are in one of the great sewers of Paris.

0: This way, ma chérie. This way.
1: What's the matter with you? Do you have to walk so fast?
0: But I walk slowly, mademoiselle.
1: So dark. Haven't you even got one match?
0: I see quite well, mademoiselle. If you will follow me.
1: And then walk slower. You're just a shadowy something. Walk slower, I tell you.
0: I am a busy man, mademoiselle.
1: You fool, don't you understand? The quicker you get me out of here, the more I'll pay you. I'll give you more than you make in a year.
0: The sewers run beneath the streets like fingers of outstretched hands. Some of these tunnels are so old that all the world has forgotten them.
1: There's no water here.
0: Oui. If that is true, abandon this one.
1: How much further?
0: A step, merely a step.
1: You said that half an hour ago.
0: Turn here. Turn here, eh? Up the steps. Turn, and here we are.
1: What are you talking about? It's still dark. We're still underground.
0: We are here.
1: What are you talking about?
0: My workroom.
1: Workroom? Who cares about your workroom? Out of here. You said you'd get me out of here.
0: No, mademoiselle. I take you away from the water. Here.
1: But I want to get out. Out where there's decent air. Out where there's light. Do you hear me? You've got to get me out of here.
0: Oh, no.
1: No.
0: Whoever meets old Louis down here...

0: You're crazy.
1: No.
0: You know what money is, don't you?
1: Oui, mademoiselle.
0: Then get it through that head of yours. I'll make you a rich man if you get me out of here. Rich. Rich. Just get me out of here.
1: You are a noisy one.
0: Crazy. You are.
1: No.
0: You are. What do you stay down here for if you aren't?
1: I work.
0: Work? What sort of work have you here?
1: I make things. You will see.
0: See? How can I see in this dark?
1: Your eyes will accustom themselves in a few years.
0: Get me out of here!
1: Come.
0: What?
1: Come, mademoiselle. Come.
0: Wait for me. Wait for me.
1: I will show you my work.
0: Wait for me. If you'll get me out of here, I tell you, you'll never regret it. Where are you? I've lost you. Where are you?
1: To your right, ma chérie. Turn to your right.
0: My right? Oh, where are you, old man?
1: Here, I'm here.
0: But there's no light here. You didn't get me out. You didn't.
1: My work. It is here.
0: Who cares about your work? Get me out of here where there's light.
1: Light? Oui. I will make light.
0: I'm not afraid. I've never been afraid of the dark. I just want to see where I'm going, that's all. Hurry. Hurry up with the light.
1: Oui, I bring you light.
0: Miserable little kerosene lamp. Haven't you got anything stronger than that?
1: My work. Oui. Now you will see my work. This way, mademoiselle. This way.
0: You crazy old fool. Who cares about anything but getting out of here? Will you get it through your head? Money. I'll give you plenty of it. Just show me the way out of this place. Do you want me to go as crazy as you are?
1: Here, ma chérie. This is the place. My wonderful workshop. So quiet. Always quiet. No one to disturb, Louis. No, indeed.
0: Give me that lantern. I'll get out of here myself.
1: No. That is impossible. My work. You see it? See it?
0: What's that?
1: Take it, mademoiselle. Take it in your hands. I made it. With my own hands, I made it.
0: It's a necklace.
1: Oui. A necklace, eh? Exquisite work. You see for yourself, it is exquisite.
0: Okay, so it's exquisite. Now, will you get me out of here?
1: I made it myself. All by myself. No one helped me by myself.
0: You crazy old fool. Give me that lantern.
1: No. You must see how I make my beautiful necklaces. Here. Over here, mademoiselle. Look.
0: Listen, you give me that lantern or I'll...
1: Oui. From these I make it.
0: Bones.
1: Oui. Beautiful bones. They come floating down the water to me.
0: Bones of... What?
1: The foolish ones who kill themselves in the water. The sewer brings them to me. We, all of them.
0: Oh!
1: The miserable, unhappy flesh. I take it off them. Then at last, they are bones. Hard, white, useful bones for my work. See, that one in the corner.
0: Let go of my arm.
1: No. You must come to look, ma chérie. You must.
0: Let go of my arm.
1: Come, mademoiselle, come. You see, the skull, I have it almost clean. You stand there. I will show you how I do it, eh? My saw. Saw. I cut a good strong white piece off the top and clean the brains away, eh? Watch me.

0: Get away. Gotta get away. 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Old man. Can't run as fast as I can. Get away. Just get away, that's all.
1: Sawing that skull. Dead man. I killed a man.
2: Mademoiselle!
1: They were after me.
0: Get away. We'll get away. Nightmare. Gotta get out. So dark. I gotta get the light. I'll go crazy if I don't get the light. Maybe if I yelled, someone would hear me. Workmen. Someone in the sewer. If I yelled.
3: Help! Help me!
4: Help me!
3: Help me! Is there someone down there to help me?
4: Help me! There's someone in there to help me.
1: Echo. Only Echo talking back to me. Oh, if only someone was here to get me out of here. Someone.
2: I am here, Mademoiselle. Why did you want to run away from me? It was quite useless.
1: Let go of me. Let go.
2: It is no use to struggle, my friend.
1: Let go of me, you crazy fool. Let go of me. Here, take your hands off me. Let go of me.
2: No. You come with me, Mademoiselle. Oui, with me if I have to drag you along. I need your help. I have wanted so very long.
1: I'll kill you. I'll kill you.
2: No. You see, you cannot reach me, Mademoiselle. I twist your arm so.
1: Oh, my heart.
2: Yeah. Now you will do as I say. You will come quietly. Oui, ma chérie. You will help me too. Always help me. There is so much work to do. So many bones to be cut. You are doing very well, Mademoiselle. Oui, very well indeed. Stop! Stop! Fool! That is not the way to cut. Crosswise, crosswise!
1: Crosswise?
2: If you cut the other way, the bones will split. Splinters are not good for my work. Oui. Now you will try it again, eh, ma chérie? Bone. That is right, eh? That one, ma chérie, has long bones, did he not, eh? I remember the day I fished him under the water. Still alive he was. But I fixed that. Oui, I fixed it. He must have been like you. Rich, willful, no good for anything or anybody in life. But in death, oui, now he will be useful, eh? Keep sawing! Keep sawing! There is so much work to do, my chérie. What was I saying? About the bones, oui. Look about, my chérie. Chains and chains of pretty necklaces. I made them all myself. All myself. Everyone. Like lacy strings they are, eh? Such beauty. Oui. Stop! Stop! Stop, I tell you! You hear it? You hear it? I ask you, you did not hear it? Come quickly. We have work to do. Come.
1: Oh, no.
2: Must I drag you after me always? Huh? Come, come. Another one. Just in time, too. Eh? Quickly. Come quickly.
1: Hurting me.
2: Then come quickly. Yeah. Your eyes can see in the dark now as well as mine, eh? Oui, I train you. Louis train you well, eh? Such a short time and you are doing so very well, eh? You saw the bones into pieces almost as well as I do myself, eh? My cherie, it is good to have a woman around. We'll make this place a fairyland of necklaces. So many of them, they will be like clouds above us. Quickly, quickly, move more quickly.
1: Don't hurt me.
2: Oui, I must say you have changed quite nicely. So docile. Quiet things now, where before you were so noisy. Oui, before you were another rich one. Good for nothing but for trouble. Now you do my work for me. That is the way it should be, my cherie. Here we are. The water runs quite strongly here, doesn't it? The largest sewer of them all. To bring me more white ones for my work. See! There it comes, another one.
1: Somebody! Somebody!
2: Another one who tried to take his life. I always know when one is coming. Mon Dieu, here's a big one. Strong bones he'll have. I'll cut him. Help me lift him up.
1: No.
2: Help me lift me. He's a big one.
1: He's alive.
2: He's alive, I see. Pull his head out of the water. Eh? Hold it under.
1: No,
2: hold it under, I tell you. Hold his hair. Eh? Hold him under.
1: No.
2: Woman, why did you lump in the water? Woman. He's taking you away from me. Woman! Woman!
5: And how is the fishing, my friend?
6: How could I fish, leave this?
5: In my time, the Seine is full of fish.
6: In your time? Look, seal is playing in. Where is there for a fish to live?
5: I come. Monsieur. Look, what? In the water.
6: Voila. Saint Sepulveda. She's a woman.
5: Yeah. The current will take her right by us.
6: Hold on to my arm. I'll get you. Hold on.
5: Oh, not too far. Oh, you will fall in.
6: A little more. I got you. Pull me back. Oui. Pull me back now. Oui. Help me lift her up.
5: Another one, I suppose, who found life too bitter.
6: We, poor old women, must have had a long, miserable life. The misery in her face.
5: Oui. She looks as if she might be an American. She...
6: What do? She moves her lips.
5: Oui. Old woman, what is it? What are you saying? What?
7: Would you like a beautiful necklace?
5: Necklace?
7: A beautiful necklace.

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2: Wednesday,
1: May 11th, 1938, 88 years ago today, titled It Happened. This episode of Lights Out first aired
2: Tuesday,
1: May 11th, 1943, 83 years ago today, titled Murder in the Script Department,

0: This is Arch Obler bringing you another in our series of stories of the unusual. And once again, we caution you, these lights-out stories are definitely not for the timid soul. So we tell you calmly and very sincerely, if you frighten easily, turn off your radio now.
1: Oh, what time is it?
2: 10 minutes more.
1: Gee, it's been a long day, hasn't it?
2: I'll say so. If I never see another script or typewriter, it'll be too soon.
1: You were the one who wanted to get into radio.
2: Radio. Sitting at a typewriter 8 hours a day, making stencils.
1: You were the one who said it'd be a shortcut. Some director'd walk into the script department, see you behind that typewriter, and say, where have you been all my life?
2: Mary, stop it, will you? You think you're so cute, I don't see anyone whining.
3: Carol, Bernice, Mary. After all, this is a place of business.
1: Yes, ma'am.
3: I don't like to be the disciplinarian, but this is the third time that I've found you quarreling with each other rather than working.
1: We weren't quarreling.
3: Perhaps not, but it sounded like it. You're setting a very unfortunate example for the other girls. I'm going to ask both of you a simple question. Do you or do you not want to continue working here?
1: We do.
2: Yes, of course we do.
3: Very well. No more of this nonsense, then. There's a script that must be mimeographed first thing tomorrow morning, so the stencils will have to be out tonight. It shouldn't take you long. What's the matter with you girls? Have you any objections to working late tonight?
1: Oh, no.
2: I'd love it.
3: Very well. All right, the rest of you girls, time to go home.
2: Yes, I'd love to stay overtime if I could type over her dead body.
1: Hush, hush, she'll hear you.
3: Here's the script, girls. 20 pages. Divide it up between yourselves.
1: Yes, ma'am.
3: When you're through, leave the stencils on my desk and lock the door behind you.
1: Yes, ma'am.
3: Well, good night. Don't forget to turn out the lights as you go.
1: Yes, ma'am.
3: All right, girls, let's get out of here quickly so that Bernice and Mary can finish their work.
2: Of all the knock-kneed, blab-eared, long-necked pot-heeled...
1: Oh, stop it, will you? Let's type the darn thing off and get out of here. Well, what do you know?
2: What's the matter?
1: Look at the script we're supposed to type.
2: Lights out. One of those things.
1: Yeah.
2: So what?
1: I don't like to type them. They scare me.
2: Are you kidding? Typing's typing, no matter what you're typing.
1: Not if it's one of those lights-out plays. Blood and people dying and murderers and worms. Ooh,
2: forget it. Just words on paper.
1: It scares me.
2: Type with your eyes closed. Oh. You listen to this. Note to the sound department. At this point in the play, I want the sound of a body being turned inside out. I suggest the use of a wet rubber glove to plant the picture of a human being being deliberately turned.
1: Oh, stop it, will you?
2: Oh, for Pete's sake. It's only a sound effect. I was just reading.
1: Oh, will you type your script and let me type this? Don't go reading any of it out loud.
2: All right, all right. I wonder what kind of a screwball he is.
1: Who?
2: The fellow who writes these plays, you know.
1: Arch Obler?
2: Yeah.
1: Oh, I like him.
2: What are you talking about? You never even met him.
1: Well, I like him anyway.
2: But you just finished saying you don't like this.
1: Well, I like his other plays. You know, the ones he does for the government. With sense to them.
2: Well, personally, I think he's a wolf.
1: Oh, what are you talking about?
2: You know, one of these werewolves. I bet he eats his young.
1: Well, don't talk like that. He's got a 10-month-old baby. I saw a picture of it. And it's real cute.
2: Well, I still think...
1: Well, for heaven's sake, just because the man writes fantastic doesn't mean he's fantastic.
2: Well, you look who's talking. Why, you're even afraid to type him. What are you afraid of, that the ghost will pop out of the pages and turn you inside out?
1: Oh, stop it, will you, if you don't stop it?
2: All right, let's type. Well, how do you like that?
1: What's the matter now?
2: My typewriter's jammed. Can't move a key.
1: B?
2: What's the matter with you?
1: Mine is, too. My typewriter is, too.
2: Like the fellow said, c'est la guerre. Everything's falling apart. Suppose we'll have to use one of the other machines, just when I was getting comfortable. I'll use Anita's.
1: Yeah, I'm going to use Evelyn's. She won't...

0: Oh, for Pete's sake, what's the matter with you? Why are you standing there for with your hand on the knob?
1: It's locked.
0: What?
1: Locked. Locked.
0: Oh, you are crazy. Huh. Let me at it. Let me try.
1: Why is it locked?
0: Because some screwball janitor thought everybody'd left and locked the door, that's all. Say, somebody out there, let us out of here. We're locked in. Hey!
1: It won't do any good.
0: That's what you say. I'll wake the dead. Hey, are you deaf or deaf or whatever it is? Somebody get a key and let us out. Hey, we're not slave labor. Let us out. What's the matter with me?
1: Where are you going?
0: All I've got to do is pick up the telephone and call communications. They'll get us out of here.
1: Oh, yes. Call them right away. Tell them we're locked.
0: All right. I'm calling them. Hello. Hello. Answer me.
1: What's the matter?
0: Oh, I'm dead.
1: Oh.
0: Stop that. The operator thought we'd all gone home, so she disconnected the wire, that's all.
1: Oh.
0: Oh, for Pete's sake, of all the nincompoops, what's there to cry about?
1: Oh, I'm afraid.
0: So you're afraid, so I'm Queen of the May and there are roses in the air. What is this all about? What's all the hysteria?
1: You don't understand.
0: I'll say I don't. You stop crying.
1: No, something terrible is going to happen.
0: What are you talking about? We're in the script department of a broadcasting company, remember?
1: Oh, something jammed the typewriters. Something locked the door. Something.
0: What do you mean, something?
1: Something, I tell you.
0: I tell you, you're crazy. I think I've known you all these weeks and never knew you had that in your belfry. There's absolutely nothing that's happened.
1: Why did you stop talking? Answer me.
0: The telephone cord. The end, it's torn off.
1: Yes.
0: But I talked on this telephone only an hour ago, remember?
1: Yes.
0: How could it have gotten torn loose?
1: I told you.
0: Oh, shut up. All right, maybe there is something screwy, I don't know. But I do know there's nothing to get hysterical about. The place only had windows I could call out. Unmodernistic air conditioning. Will you stop moaning?
1: Well, you're scared too.
0: I'm not. Series of coincidences, that's all. What could it be? Answer me, what? Who ever heard of anything happening in a place like this? Well, what are you looking at me like that for? This is no haunted house. You and me and a lot of other girls work here, remember? So if we're locked in and have to stay here all night, so what? The door's locked from the outside. The watchman downstairs, remember? So who could get in here to hurt us?
1: What if the locked door won't do any good?
0: What?
1: You heard me.
0: Oh, you're crazy, kid. Look, desks and chairs, fluorescent light, modern design, remember? We're not in a haunted house. Get that through your head. We're not in a haunted house.
1: Oh.
0: Well, what's the matter now? Get all through, explain. What's the matter?
1: Something happened.
0: Happened?
1: Something in the air. What are you...
0: Oh, for heaven.
1: Over there at the end of the room.
0: The light must have burned out.
1: Oh.
0: I was right. Just to show you how crazy you've been. A couple of natural things happen and you start acting out a ghost story. You should join the Actors Union.
1: Bernice.
0: Well, one of the lights burned out. So what? There's one thing the script department's got. Plenty of light. Mary, why are you...
1: Another light. I saw it go out.
0: What are you dreaming?
1: I tell you, I saw it go out.
0: You're crazy. It didn't.
1: I saw it.
0: Now, look here. There are 2, 4, 6, 8 lights in this place. See? 1, 2, 3, 4, 5, 6, 7, 8. Now, don't give me any more of that lights out.
1: Another.
0: You're absolutely crazy. I'm scared just staying here with you.
1: Count them.
0: Why should I?
1: Count them.
0: 1, 2, 3, 4, 5, 6, 7.
1: Not 8. 7.
0: Gee.
1: I told you. Oh, no. What? Another one out. 1, 2, 3, 4, 5, 6.
0: Oh. Stop it. Stop it.
1: Another one there.
0: Gosh.
1: Over next to Miss Winton's desk. Another one.
0: What?
1: Only 4 left. Only 4. What'll we do?
0: Only 4.
1: Who's putting them out?
0: I don't know. I don't...
1: Another...
0: Oh.
1: Only 3 more. If they go out, I'll die.
0: They won't go out. They can't go out. The switch. That's it. I'll hold the switch. I won't turn out the lights if I hold the switch. It's all right, Mary. See? I got hold of the switch. Nothing
1: Another
0: could...
1: one. Another one.
0: But I was holding onto the switch. 2 lights. 2 lights and then dark.
1: Bernice. Oh, Bernice, hold me. I'm scared. Oh, gee, I'm scared.
0: It's all right. It's all right. There's still 2 lights. 2 lights. They'll stay on. They will. I know they will.
1: They're both out.
0: We're in the dark. Bernice. Where are you?
1: Let me out of here. I'm afraid of the dark.

0: Stop it, stop it. Is this bad enough without you driving me crazy? What's the good of your crying? There's a reason. There must be for this. Everything's got a reason. I know it. I know it.
1: I can't stand it. I can't.
0: Candles. Those blackout candles. Stop crying and let me think. Miss Winton had some blackout candles in her desk. I know she did.
1: Oh, don't leave me alone. Don't leave me in the dark, Bernice.
0: Will you stop it? I found them. Candles, matches. There. Three candles like this one. And this one. See? Plenty of light now.
1: Who's there?
0: Nobody. Nobody. There's a reason for everything, I tell you. I know what it is.
1: What?
0: The electricians, that's it. The electricians didn't know we were up here, and they were testing the lights. They'll go on any minute. Wait and see.
1: You think so?
0: Of course. Look, what'd I tell you? There they go on again.
1: Look at the ceiling. Oh, no. Green. Light. Now. It's green. Green. All the lights. Green. You lied to me. You said it was the electricians. Look at the light. It's green. It makes your face look green. You look dead. You hear me? Dead. You'll be dead and I'll be dead. We'll be dead.
0: Stop it. Stop it. You're not going to drive me crazy. Just because there's something wrong with the electricity. You look around. Everything's all right. Nothing's wrong here. Nothing.
1: Is that typing? I heard typing.
0: So did I.
1: Typing? We just must have imagined. Typewriter. Look at the typewriter. Typing. And there's no one. Who's typing? Who's typing? I'm so tired.
0: Me too.
1: I wonder if it's day.
0: I don't know. I don't think so. Sooner or later, someone will come along.
1: It'll be too late.
0: Don't say that.
1: Nothing's happened these last hours, has it? Nothing.
0: It will. When I get out of here, I never want to talk to you as long as I live.
1: As long as you live.
0: Stop talking like that, or do I help?
1: Don't hurt me.
0: I'm not hurting you. No one's going to hurt you. Or me. Trick. It's some kind of a trick. The typewriters. Electric ones, aren't they?
1: Power. Something. It's got to be a trick. You don't believe it, do you?
0: Believe what?
1: There's something in this room with us.
0: Where?
1: I don't know. But it's here.
0: What are you trying to do? Make me scared as you are scared?
1: There's something in this room.
0: Where? Answer me, where? Just you and me, that's all. You're not going to scare me. I'm not going to let myself get scared anymore. I want to get out of here, and I'm going to get out of here. My head's done.
1: Yes. I heard it, too.
0: What?
1: Something. Desk. Look. The desk moving. Look. That one moved. And that one. Mary, take your hands away from your eyes and look. Look, the desk. All of them moving. Mary, look. All the desks was moving. Stay back, you. Stay back. Mary. Mary, all the desks in the room. They're moving down toward us. Open your eyes. Please. You're not dead. You can't be.
2: I'm all right.
1: Oh.
2: I thought. I'm all right. But what happened? You fainted.
1: Did I?
2: Yeah.
1: The desks. Well, they're all around.
2: All around. You're the one who's scared now, aren't you?
1: Right. I am. I am.
2: I'm not.
1: Not scared? You?
2: No. It's very nice.
0: What's very nice?
2: You know.
0: What? I don't know what you're talking about.
2: You know.
0: I don't know. Tell me.
2: So warm.
0: What's warm?
2: The sun. So warm. Sitting in the sun.
0: What?
2: Nice when the sun is warm, isn't it? I always wanted to sit in the sun.
0: Oh, no.
2: You can sit in the sun if you want to, Bernice. It's all right.
0: Oh, Mary. Mary.
2: You don't have to shout. We'll go home soon. Soon as the sun goes down. We'll go home.
0: Oh, Mary.
2: I was scared before. Wonderful the way it is now. Out here in the sun. There's no reason to be scared when you're sitting in the sun.
0: Oh, Mary, I'd rather you'd be afraid. Do you hear me? I'd rather you'd be afraid.
2: No. The sun.
0: There is no sun. We're right here where we were in the office. And the light is still green and the desks are moved all in around us. And we can't get out. Mary, be scared. Please stop looking at me the way you are and be scared.
2: You say we're not sitting in the sun?
0: No, no.
2: You must be crazy, Bernice. Because we are sitting in the sun. Are you crazy, Bernice?
0: All right. If that's what you want. We are sitting in the sun, dear.
2: I knew it. I used to be so scared. Now I'm all right.
0: You were right before. When you said there was someone in the room. There is. I can't see anyone. But there is someone.
2: The sun is so nice.
0: First the typewriters. And then the lights. And then the moving desk. And now waiting.
2: Who's waiting?
0: It's waiting.
2: Will we go home soon?
0: Yes.
2: When?
0: Soon. I think very soon.
2: I was very scared.
0: Yes. When you get scared enough, you can't get scared anymore.
2: The sun is very nice.
0: I think I'm getting that scared now myself.
2: You hear something?
0: What?
2: Something?
0: There's nothing, nothing. No, there is something.
2: I told you.
0: Listen to me. Who's here with us? Who? Answer me. What do you want of us? Please answer me. What do you want of us? We'll sleep, like Mary's asleep. When you sleep, you don't think. Not going to think anymore. If I think about it, get like Mary is. No, I won't think. Sit here till morning with my eyes shut. And when it's morning, they'll get here. I'll be all right. I'll be all right. My eyes closed. Green light still shines through my lids. How could green light turn when... No, stop thinking. Gotta stop thinking. Green light through my lids. Go. No light. Open my eyes. Dark. The lights are gone. Dark again. Mary. Mary, wake up. Mary, the light. Please wake up.
2: I'm not asleep.
0: I thought.
2: Sun is very nice. Isn't it?
0: The sun. You still think... Mary, don't you know? Can't you see we're sitting in the dark?
2: Dark.
0: Stay close to me.
2: If they'd only come. I know. You'll be here soon.
0: Who?
2: In the dark. You'll be here.
0: Who you talk talking about? Who?
2: Any minute now. Do you hear him?
0: Here?
2: I think he's coming now. Yes. He is.
0: No, please, no.
2: You're right. It is dark. Very dark. Is kind of dark.
0: Stop talking like that.
2: You can stop him. No one can stop him. What's the use of being afraid?
0: If someone had only come.
2: I've been telling you. Someone is coming. Right now. And he's sitting on the desk looking at us. I'm glad he's here. He'll make my head stop hurting. He'll take me home.
0: The floor. It's lifting.
2: Yes. I feel it.
0: The room. It's turning. Stop this. Stop turning the room. Let me out of here. Let me out of here.
3: A total of 15 Axis planes shot down in the Mediterranean theater of war. So much for the war news. Now the news of local interest to you early morning listeners. If you've been wondering why those dishes in the kitchen started to dance last night, the answer is an earth trembler, earthquake to you, of 5 seconds duration. The material damage was very slight, but 2 deaths are indirectly attributed to the earthquake. Bernice Saxton and Mirabelle Pressler, employed by the broadcasting company, were found dead this morning in the script department where they'd been doing overtime work. Cause of the death is believed to have been heart failure induced by fright. The girls had been accidentally locked in the office, and when there was a failure of electric power followed by earthquake, it is believed the young women were frightened to death. This concludes our morning broadcast.

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1: Tuesday,
0: May 11th, 1943. 83 years ago today. Its title? Murder in the Script Department. Stay tuned for The Adventures of Superman, coming up next on ABN.

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1: Faster than a speeding bullet, more powerful than a locomotive, able to leap tall buildings at a single bound.
2: Look, up in the sky, it's a bird, it's a plane,
1: it's Superman!
3: Kellogg's Pep. P-E-P, Pep. Kellogg's Pep, the sunshine cereal,

0: Today, while Superman makes an effort to get behind the murder of Charles Canfield, the men who call themselves the Knights of the White Carnation strike another blow at democracy.
1: Hello there, gang. This is your pal, Dan McCullough. You know, when there are both boys and girls in a family, there's pretty sure to be a lot of good-natured rivalry. And that's just exactly what's happening with the collections of that new series of comic buttons from packages of Kellogg's Pep. Brothers and sisters are racing like anything to see who can collect the most different funny paper characters. Yes, there's a lot of excitement every time Mom opens a new package of Pep. And there's a great business of trading duplicates, too. And, of course, you're always mighty proud to pin a new Pep comic button with the others on your jacket or your dress or cap. Now, you'll want to collect all 18 of these new series buttons, Vitamin Flintheart and Spud and Superman and all the rest. And if you don't want to be left behind, you better ask Mom to get you some more Kellogg's Pep. That's how easy it is to get these prizes. You don't send in any money, not even a box top. And you can't buy them anywhere. But you get a comic button in every package of Kellogg's Pep you open. And you get something else, too. A doggone delicious dish for breakfast. Pep is called the Sunshine Cereal. Those whole wheat flakes are brim full of catchy sunshine flavor. The kind of sunny flavor that's so good on a cold morning. So ask Mom for lots of P-E-P. The Sunshine Cereal, Kellogg's Pep.
0: And now the adventures of Superman. At a secret meeting of six prominent Metropolis businessmen who call themselves the Knights of the White Carnation, Vincent Kirby, their leader, draws attention to a photograph of the Metropolis High School basketball team published in the Daily Planet. Venomously, Kirby pointed out that four of the boys on the team were obviously of foreign descent and, as such, should not be permitted to play. Angered by this hate-mongering attitude, Charles Canfield, a wealthy industrialist, called Kirby un-American. He then resigned from the group and frankly announced he would do everything in his power to expose the Knights of the White Carnation to the public. Alarmed, Kirby made a phone call, and early the following morning, Clark Kent and Perry White learned that Charles Canfield had been found dead with a knife in his back. As we continue now, we find Kent, who, as we know, is Superman, and Cub reporter Jimmy Olsen at police headquarters, where they are trying to get a statement from Inspector Henderson. Listen.
2: Hello, Kent. I've already issued a statement. I've said that Canfield was apparently killed by a stick-up man, a mugger, as he was about to enter his home on Lake Drive. That's all we know at present.
3: I'm sure it isn't all you know.
2: Yeah? What makes you so sure?
3: Because even I know more than that.
4: Yeah, so do I.
2: Say, what are you trying to do? Trick me into talking?
3: Oh. Inspector, how could you ever dream of such
4: a thing?
3: Well,
4: we never do a thing like that, Inspector.
2: Now, you keep your 2 cents out of this half pint.
4: Half pint? Leaping lizards,
2: Now, look here, Kent. I want to...
3: Believe me, Inspector, this is all on the level. We have some valuable information, and we're ready to make a bargain. You talk, and we'll talk.
2: Huh? What kind of information?
3: Information that may lead to the arrest of the man who killed Charles Canfield?
2: I don't believe it.
3: Meaning to imply that I'm not telling the truth? That I'm a liar? Is that it?
2: Now, take it easy, Ken.
3: Well,
2: take it
3: just...
2: easy. All right. We ought to know better than to try to keep anything from you. Come on up to the crime detection lab, and I'll show you what we've got. The way we shape it up. When Canfield's body was found on the sidewalk in front of his house, nothing was missing from his pockets but his wallet. He had a gold fountain pen and a pencil set, a diamond stick pin and this watch. A watch worth at least $1,000, all of which might add up to one thing.
3: It wasn't just an ordinary holdup.
2: Right. Whoever did it wanted it to look like a holdup and grabbed his wallet, but forgot the rest of the stuff.
4: Or else he got frightened away before he had a chance.
3: You may have something there, Jim.
2: We thought of that, but it doesn't gel because the body was discovered by the milkman at 5:30 in the morning. Now, there are only two houses on that street. Evidently, nobody walked by after Canfield was knifed, so the chances of the guy being scared off are slim.
3: Well, then the net of it is you believe it was a planned murder that was supposed to look like a stick-up.
2: Now, wait a minute. I didn't say anything of the sort. And don't you go printing that or I'll have you thrown into jail for intimidating an officer of the law.
3: Who am I intimidating?
2: Me! Trying to put words into my mouth. Now, all I said
3: relax,
2: was...
3: Relax, Inspector, relax. Strangely enough, I agree with you.
2: Huh? What about?
3: I agree with you that Canfield was murdered.
2: I never said
3: I know that. You didn't, but the information I have matches up with that theory.
4: Yeah, it fits like a piece of a jigsaw puzzle.
2: Huh? Well, I talked. Now it's your turn.
3: Here it is. Last night about midnight, Charles Canfield called the editor of the Planet, Perry White, from a drugstore phone booth. He made an appointment for lunch with him today and told him he had a story that would blow Metropolis wide open.
1: Is this on the level, Kent?
3: Strictly on the level.
1: Around midnight, huh?
3: Uh-huh.
1: Hmm. The medical examiner figured he was killed between midnight and 1 a.m.
3: That was after he made the phone call.
1: That clinches it. Kent, I want to thank you.
4: Hey, how about me?
1: Well, you too, Half Pint.
4: Oh, Inspector, please stop calling me that.
3: Half Pint Olson, the demon reporter.
4: You too?
1: Now, I can't fool around. I've got to go to work. And, Kent, you won't blast this on the front page until we get our teeth into it, will you?
3: Of course not.
4: I will, unless you cut out that Half Pint stuff.
1: You know what I'll do to you.
4: What?
1: And now, look. All joking aside, this is a serious matter. Canfield, as far as we know, didn't have an enemy in the world. He was well-liked, respected, and one of the leading businessmen of the city. He was chairman of the community chest, president of the Chamber of Commerce, on the hospital board and the board of charities, and one of the directors of the Metropolis Trust Company. A wealthy, solid citizen who never had a word of scandal attached to either himself or his family. In fact, he never even got a ticket for parking. And yet, someone hated him enough to murder him in cold blood.
4: It doesn't make sense. Maybe we're wrong. Maybe it was still just a stick-up man who didn't have brains enough to take the watch and the rest of the stuff.
3: I doubt it, Jim. No clues on the body, Inspector? No indications to where Canfield had been?
1: Nothing we could find. Outside of personal effects, all he had in his pockets was this newspaper clipping.
3: Oh, let me see it. Hey, looks like a clip from the Planet.
4: Oh, it is. It's my story.
3: What?
1: Your story?
4: Yeah, I write the high school sports news, you know.
1: Oh.
4: This is the story I did yesterday on the Metropolis High basketball team. See, here's a picture of the team.
1: Uh-huh.
4: They play their first round for the state championship tonight at the Armory. They're a cinch to win.
3: Now, why would Canfield be carrying a clipping about a high school basketball team?
1: Yeah, you've got me. But I don't think it's important one way or the other.
3: I'm not so sure about that. Jim?
4: Yeah?
3: Say the Metropolis team's playing at the Armory tonight?
4: Mm-hmm, against Cedar Falls.
3: Uh-huh.
4: And they'll win in a walk. With Pulaski and Kaplan and Rossetti.
3: Did you get tickets for the game?
4: What do I need tickets for? I sit in the press box.
3: Oh. Well, is it all right for me to sit there?
4: Oh, sure, it's all right. You really want to go?
3: Uh-huh.
1: Hey, what's on your mind, Kent?
3: I'll tell you after I see the game, Inspector. Let's go, Jim.
4: Seats, Mr. Kent. Pretty good, huh?
3: Swell, Jim. Say, quite a turnout here tonight.
4: Yeah, full house.
3: You figure Metropolis can't lose, is that it?
4: Oh, not a chance. Pulaski and Kaplan are crackerjack forwards. Jack Wilson's the best center in the state.
3: Uh-huh.
4: And when it comes to guards, Michael Kelly and Tony Rizzuti are tops.
3: Oh, here come one of the teams.
4: Oh, that's Cedar Falls.
3: Hey, they look big and fast, Jim.
4: Oh, sure, but we'll take them. You know, the bigger they are, the harder they fall.
3: Hey, look at them snap that ball around. Not bad at all.
4: Oh, will you see our boys? They'll be out in a minute. Watch Pulaski drop him in from midcourt. He's terrific. Say, by the way.
3: Yeah?
4: How come you wanted to see this game tonight? I meant to ask you.
3: I like basketball.
4: Oh, go on. That's not the reason. You got some kind of an idea. Something you don't want to tell me, huh?
3: Not at all, Jim. It's just that...
4: Well, here comes the Metropolis team.
3: Oh, yeah.
4: That's Jack Wilson. He's captain and center, running in front with the ball.
3: Looks like a good man.
4: Yeah, and the next one... Hey, that's funny.
3: What's the matter?
4: Well, that's not our team.
3: Not your team?
4: No. Except for Jack Wilson, none of our first team players are on the floor.
3: Is that so?
5: Hey, wait, what?
4: Yeah. Those guys on the floor are all subs.
3: Maybe the coach decided to start the second team.
4: No. He gave me the starting lineup this afternoon. There's something wrong, Mr. Kent. I don't know what it is, but I'm sure something's gone wrong.
0: Worried and puzzled, Jimmy Olsen and the huge crowd in the Armory roar out in protest as only one member of the Metropolis High first team takes the court for the championship game. What does this mean? We'll find out in a moment when we return for the startling climax of today's episode. So keep listening.
6: You know, gang, it's a good idea, now and then, to check over your collection of comic buttons in that new series from Packages of Kellogg's Pep and see how you're coming along. Because you won't want to miss out on a single one. No, sir, you'll want Tess Trueheart and Goofy and Beezy and Superman and all the rest of those 18 new and different comic buttons. What's more, you wouldn't want to miss the excitement of trading duplicates with your pals.
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3: Clark Kent, Jimmy Olsen, and a capacity crowd in the Armory have been startled to see the Metropolis High basketball team take the floor for a championship game with a quintet consisting of four substitutes and one regular. Puzzled, Jim turns to Kent and says,
4: "The coach told me just this afternoon that he's starting the first team. Now this setup with four subs has me worried."
5: "Does seem strange, Jim. Considering that this is the opening game for the state championship."
4: "Yeah. That's why I'm sure something's wrong."
5: "Yeah?
4: We won't have a chance against Cedar Falls without our regulars."
5: "Must be some explanation, Jim. Oh, wait a minute. Here it comes. See, there's a man walking out on the floor with a public address microphone. See?
4: Where?
5: Over there."
4: Oh, yeah. That's Coach Reed."
5: "Oh?
4: He teaches science, too.
7: Quiet, everybody.
4: I had him when I went to Metropolis."
5: "Oh, did you?
7: Have your attention, please. Ladies and gentlemen, I know you're all wondering why four members of Metropolis High's team are not on the floor tonight."
4: "You said it."
7: "I have been asked to announce that the reason for the absence from the floor of Tony Rizzuti, Casimir Pulaski, Bill Kaplan, and Michael Kelly is that they have been suspended from the team."
4: "What? Suspended?
7: Because they are suspected of having dealt with professional gambling."
4: "What?
5: Uh-oh, there's your answer, Jim."
4: "Answer? Nothing. It's a lie. A dirty, rotten lie."
3: And enraged, Jimmy screams out his answer to the announcement made by the coach of the Metropolis team. An answer echoed in the pounding feet and shouted protests of the huge crowd. Strangely enough, the four boys who have been suspended were the same four boys Vincent Kirby, the cold, ruthless leader of the Knights of the White Carnation, labeled foreigners. Is there some connection between the suspension and Kirby's group of hate mongers? We'll know more tomorrow, gang, when Clark Kent as Superman takes a hand. So don't miss it. Be sure to listen. Same time, same station.
0: And remember, for breakfast, it's Kellogg's Pep.
3: For excitement, the adventures of Superman.
0: Superman is a copyrighted feature appearing in Superman DC comic magazines and is brought to you Monday through Friday at the same time by Kellogg's Pep, the Sunshine Cereal.
1: Hey, what'll you have, gang? 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
8: 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The episode of Superman you just heard was first broadcast Thursday, February 27th, 1947. Titled, Knights of the White Carnation, 2 of 14. This episode of Superman originally aired Friday, February 28th, 1947. Titled, Knights of the White Carnation, 3 of 14.
9: Faster than a speeding bullet. More powerful than a locomotive. Able to leap tall buildings at a single bound. Look, up in the sky. It's a bird. It's a plane. It's Superman.
0: Kellogg's Pep. 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Kellogg's Pep, the Sunshine Cereal.

0: Today, Clark Kent is sure he is on the right track of a tie-in between a bigoted plot and a cruel murder, little realizing that the chief villain has marked him as the next victim.
1: Hello there, gang. This is your pal Dan McCullough. You know, somebody told me the other day that collecting comic buttons in that new series from packages of Kellogg's Pep is just like an exciting treasure hunt. Sure, because you never know just which button you're going to find in the package. Maybe a brand new one that you don't have yet, like the Little Moose or Spud or Superman himself. Or maybe it'll be a duplicate, and that's even more fun because then you can swap with one of your friends. And boy, do you feel like strutting around when you wear your collection of Pep comic buttons pinned on your jacket or your dress or cap. They're true-to-life pictures, you know, done up in bright red, blue, and yellow and black on a gleaming white background. Mighty snappy looking. So keep going, gang. Remind Mom to get you plenty of Kellogg's Pep and look for your comic button inside every package you open. That's right. You don't have to send in any money, not even a box stop. And you can't buy these comic buttons anywhere. But you get a prize in every package of Pep. A prize in good eating, too, because these good whole wheat flakes are loaded with catchy sunshine flavor. A comeback for more flavor that teases you to eat lots. And that makes Mom glad because Pep is good for you, too. So ask her to get P-E-P, the sunshine cereal, Kellogg's Pep.
0: Now the adventures of Superman. The Knights of the White Carnation, a secret organization of Metropolis businessmen led by Vincent Kirby, has embarked on a vicious campaign of racial and religious hatred. As his first move, Kirby announced an attempt to break up the Metropolis High School basketball team because four of its star players are of foreign ancestry. Then, when Charles Canfield, a prominent industrialist, objected to prejudice of that kind and threatened to expose Kirby and his friends, Canfield was mysteriously stabbed and killed. Yesterday, as you recall, Clark Kent and Jimmy Olsen attended the opening game of the state championship tourney at the Armory, where Metropolis High was scheduled to play Cedar Falls. But to everyone's amazement, when the Metropolis team took the court, four of its star players were missing. And the coach made an announcement to the effect that they had been suspended for having dealt with professional gamblers. As we continue now, the huge crowd is on its feet, stamping in rhythm on the board seats, shouting angry demands for the return of the four suspended players. Jimmy Olsen, clutching at Clark Kent's arm, screams above the din to make himself heard.
2: It's a lie, Mr. Kent. It's a dirty, rotten lie.
3: Take it easy, Jim.
2: But I know those fellas. I know every one of them. They wouldn't have anything to do with gamblers if it killed them.
4: Attention, please. Your attention.
3: Coach is trying to quiet them down.
2: That chance he's got.
3: Well, this crowd is really angry.
2: I don't blame them. Metropolis hasn't had a championship basketball team in 10 years. Now that we've got one, look what happens. I'm going down to find out about this.
3: Now, wait a minute, Jim. Down where?
2: Down in the court. I want to talk to the coach. There's something wrong.
3: Oh, wait, Jim. You'll never get through that crowd. I'll go with you.
2: Sure, we're packed close in that aisle.
3: Yeah. I don't like the looks of this. Angry crowds can get out of hand, and before you know it, people are hurt.
2: Could be.
3: I've seen it happen. You know where you're going?
2: Yeah, we've got to go under the grandstand to get to the court. I think it's this way.
3: Jim, wait.
2: What's the matter?
3: Something's wrong.
2: What?
3: Great Scott.
2: What is it, Mr. Kent?
3: Get to a phone quickly, Jim. Call the police emergency squad.
2: But I...
3: Don't ask questions. Hurry, Jim.
2: Okay, but...
3: Hurry, it's a matter of life and death. Had to get rid of him somehow. One of the steel girders supporting the grandstand is beginning to bend and crack from that stamping. Off with these clothes. This is a job
0: for Superman. Leaping up into the air, Clark Kent, now miraculously transformed into the broad-shouldered figure of Superman, straddles the weakened steel girder supporting the grandstand, embraces the center of it, and hands that grip the cold metal as though it were held in the jaws of a vise. Straining every muscle in his powerful body, the veins in his neck standing out like whipcords, he literally supports the entire grandstand as it sways under the weight of thousands of screaming, stamping human beings, none of whom are aware of the danger they are in.
5: This girder snaps, they're doomed. I've got to hold it until the police arrive and quiet them down. I've got to.
0: Suddenly, off in the distance, Superman hears the eerie wail of police car sirens drawing closer and closer. In a matter of moments, the doors of the huge armory are thrown open, and squads of emergency police swarm in. Soon, the mob is quieted. An announcement is made that the game has been called off, and under police direction, the crowd files out. Not until then does Superman release the weakened girder and drop to the concrete floor beneath the grandstand. 5 minutes later, now somewhat recovered from the terrific strain, he hears Jimmy Olsen's voice calling to him.
6: Mr. Kent!
5: Uh-oh. Get back into Kent's clothes in a hurry.
6: Mr. Kent, where are you?
3: Over here, Jim. Under the grandstand.
6: Oh, I was wondering whether you'd still be here.
3: Oh, I've been here all the time.
6: Say, what happened to you?
3: What?
6: Well, golly, you look like someone put you through a ringer.
3: Do I? Well, I guess I was worried for a while. That steel girder was pretty weak.
6: What steel girder?
3: That one up there supporting the grandstand. That's why I told you to get the police to clear the crowd out.
6: We've been lizards. We better report it.
3: I will. Did you find the coach?
6: No, but I talked with Jack Wilson. He's the team captain.
3: Oh?
6: The only one of the regulars left on the team.
3: Uh-huh.
6: He said he has something to tell me. He's getting dressed now. We'll meet him outside and take him back to the office.
3: Okay.
6: There's a story behind all this, Mr. Kent, and I've got a hunch it's a good one. Come on. Story now.
7: Well, there isn't much to tell, Jim. We were all sitting around the dressing room waiting for our chance to warm up on the court when Coach Reed came in. He looked kind of white and scared. He pointed at Tony and Cass and Kaplan and Mike Kelly, and he said, "You four aren't playing tonight. You can get dressed and go home."
3: No explanation, Jack?
7: No, sir. And when Tony asked how come, he said he couldn't discuss it. To get dressed and beat it.
6: Well, those poor guys must have gone nuts.
7: Oh, they couldn't say anything. They were like they were struck dumb. So I said something. I said I wasn't going to play either.
3: Good boy.
7: Then the coach took me aside and said I had to play for the sake of the team. He told me he got orders from the principal to throw the fellows off the team.
6: From Mr. Radin?
7: Yeah.
6: You mean Mr. Radin told the coach to bounce those four off the team?
7: No, it wasn't really Mr. Radin. He got orders from somebody else. A man named Mortimer.
6: Well, who's he?
3: I know, Jim.
6: Who is he?
3: Henry Mortimer, chairman of the school board.
6: Well, what's he got to do with the basketball team?
3: That's what I want to know, Jim. And I'm going to find out tonight. Time of the night, Mr. Mortimer, but as chairman of the school board, you should be able to answer a few questions and perhaps issue a statement.
8: I have nothing to say at this time, Mr. Kent. If you wish to interview me, I suggest you call my office in the morning and arrange an appointment with my secretary.
3: Oh, so that's how it is.
8: Yes, Mr. Kent, that's how it is. Now, if you'll excuse me...
3: Just a minute. You were the one who issued the order suspending Rizzuti, Kaplan, Pulaski, and Kelly from the Metropolis High School basketball team, right?
8: I informed the principal of the school that the young men in question were to be temporarily forbidden to play.
3: Why?
8: Because of evidence that they were in collusion with professional gamblers.
3: Where's the evidence? I want to see it.
8: I'm sorry, Mr. Kent, but you can't see it.
3: Because it doesn't exist?
8: How dare you? If you don't leave at once, I'll call the police.
3: Oh, I'll leave. I'll leave, but before I do, let me tell you something. You were directly responsible for making a public statement to the effect that four high school students were involved with gamblers. You as much as branded them as crooks. You informed the thousands of people who were at the armory tonight and the millions more who will read about it in the papers that those four boys are dishonest and not to be trusted.
8: I did no such thing.
3: There are laws against slander, Mr. Mortimer, particularly criminal slander. People have gone to jail for what you've done. But that's not the worst of it. You may have heard that last night a man named Charles Canfield was stabbed and killed on the street outside his house. I have a faint suspicion that there's a connection between his death and the dismissal of the four basketball players.
8: I don't know what you're talking about.
3: Perhaps not, but let me warn you. I think you're getting yourself mixed up in something dangerous. You may be the next one to end up with a knife in your back.
0: Pointing an accusing finger at the chairman of the Metropolis School Board, Clark Kent watches the nervous, prissy little man turn ghastly white. We'll learn what happens in a moment, so keep listening.
9: You know, one of the exciting things about collecting those swell comic buttons in the new series from packages of Kellogg's Pep is that you already know the characters. Sure, you've been following their doings in the funny papers for ages. So when you get a button with Chief Brandon's picture on it, for example, well, it's sort of like meeting up with an old friend. And the same goes for Brenda Starr and Superman and all the rest of the 18 different funny paper characters. And that's one reason why you won't want to miss out on a single one. And another reason is the fun of trading duplicates and wearing these smart-looking Pep comic buttons pinned on your jacket or your dress or your cap. So you better get busy. Make sure that Mom gets you some more Kellogg's Pep over the weekend, because that's the only way you can get these comic buttons. You don't send in any money, not even a box stop, and you can't buy them anywhere. They're Pep's exclusive prizes. And peps the cereal to make breakfast something terrific, too. Those tender whole wheat flakes are crisp and fresh and full up with catchy sunshine flavor. Mighty good and mighty good for you. Just the thing to warm up your appetite on a frosty morning. That's P-E-P, the Sunshine Cereal, Kellogg's Pep.
0: Frightened by Clark Kent, who warned him that he might end up with a knife in his back, Henry Mortimer, chairman of the Metropolis School Board, lost no time in contacting Vincent Kirby, the man who instructed him to suspend the four high school basketball players. As we continue now, it is almost midnight. Kirby has just ushered Mortimer into the study of his sumptuous townhouse. He closes the door behind him.
10: All right, now. What's so important that made you think it necessary to get me out of bed in the middle of the night?
8: A man named Kent came to see me. He's a newspaper reporter.
10: The Daily Planet?
8: Yes. He said I was guilty of criminal slander in accusing those poor boys of dealing with gamblers.
10: And you believed him?
8: Well, that wasn't all. He said that I was getting mixed up in something dangerous. And he warned me that I might end up with a knife in my back like Charles Canfield.
10: What? What's that?
8: He said...
10: Well, never mind. I heard you.
8: Mr. Kirby, you know I didn't want to do it. You know I didn't agree with you when you said those boys were foreigners. But you forced me to do it. You said I'd lose my appointment if I didn't. And now
10: you're getting cold feet, is that it?
8: I don't want to get mixed up in anything.
10: You don't want to die with a knife in your back.
8: Please don't say things like that.
10: I should have known better than to get mixed up with a chicken heart like you.
8: Please, Mr.
10: Stop
8: Kirby.
10: Stop whining. You're perfectly safe. Nothing's going to happen to you. Tomorrow you can make another announcement. Put the four dirty little foreigners back in the team. And now I'll handle this myself in my own way. And in case Mr. Clark Kent calls on you again, you might tell him that he won't look very pretty with a knife in his back either.
0: With his steel gray eyes slitted and his mouth drawn in a hard, thin line, Vincent Kirby, cold-blooded leader of the Knights of the White Carnation, creators of hatred and intolerance, takes matters into his own hands. Kirby has flung a challenge at Clark Kent, who, so far as he knows, is a mild-mannered reporter. But unknowingly, his challenge has been made to Superman. And that means he's in for plenty of action. Action is the keynote of this exciting story from now on, gang. So don't miss a single minute of it. Whatever you do, don't forget to be with us again on Monday when the Man of Steel begins his relentless campaign to expose the vicious Knights of the White Carnation. Be sure to tune in again Monday. Same time, same station.
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7: Big, big Pepsi hits the spot. 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
7: More bounce to the ounce, more bounce to the ounce.
8: Go get Pepsi for that Pepsi bounce.
7: More bounce to the ounce in Pepsi. More bounce to the ounce in Pepsi.
6: Got your Pepsi? 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
2: The last war left one of the world's terrible problems. The finding of new homes for displaced persons. Men, women, and children driven out by conquest and political upheaval. One of the countries to help was the inter-American country of Rio Seco. And near its main seaport is a large barracks and hospital where the refugees are kept until permanent jobs are found for them. But in Rio Seco, too, there is another kind of displaced person. 3 weeks ago, in the old prison caves underneath the streets of a seaport in Rio Seco, a man carrying a lantern made his way along the catwalk suspended above the subterranean stream. He reached a turn in the underground tunnel and suddenly stopped.

0: 5 minutes late, Shelley.
1: I'm sorry, Mr. Ventura. My duties as administrator of the hospital detained me.
0: What about that orderly of yours? Sierra.
1: He'll be here with the package any moment.
0: You didn't put him wise?
1: Oh, no, Mr. Ventura. I didn't say a word. Did you receive a report in the last shipment?
0: It got through to the States. Being peddled in New York right now. New York.
1: You miss it, eh, Mr. Ventura?
0: You ought to know. You lived there. You know, I was a king there, Amador. Dick Ventura was a regular king in that town before they deported me to this crummy country.
1: But Rio Seco is your homeland.
0: They can keep it every stinking square mile of it. I'd swap the whole place for just a corner of 42nd and Broadway. Yeah, I'd give my right eye to get back.
1: And maybe someday you can go back
0: Hold
1: to
0: it. The... Right down there near the turn.
1: Yeah, it's Sierra.
0: You keep your trap shut, Amador. I'll handle it.
2: There is the package, Mr. Amador.
0: I'll take it, Sierra.
2: Huh? Mr. Ventura, I didn't know you'd be here.
0: I came down to talk to you special, Sierra. You satisfied working for me?
2: Oh, yes, very much.
0: I take care of you all right? I give you enough money to run the stuff in the camp hospital?
2: Of course, Mr. Ventura. You are very good to me. I did not make much just being an orderly in the hospital. Now my family is comfortable.
0: That's the trouble with stupid punks like you, Sierra. Huh? You don't know when you're well off. You try pulling fancy stuff. What made you think you'd get away with it?
2: Get away? Mr. Ventura, I don't know what you're talking about.
0: No, not much you don't.
2: Mr. Amador, please, what does he mean?
1: We know all about you, Sierra. We know you've been stealing a small amount of the drugs from each package you deliver.
2: That is not true, I swear.
0: You're lying in your teeth. You've been selling the stuff you held out. That's why I'm here.

0: Dirty, crummy louse. Go ahead, Amador. Shove him into the water.
1: Okay, Mr. Ventura.

Attention, Counter-Spy Laboratory, Washington. Attention. This is David Harding. A number of small cardboard cartons which contained rare drugs were seized last night by our New York agents in a raid. These containers are being sent down to you for analysis. Our organization is now up against one of the biggest illegal drug rings in history. It is imperative that your report be made to me at the earliest possible moment.

0: Nothing like a Pepsi-Cola to keep you going, Peters.
1: You can say that again, Chief.
0: Well, Peters, what we found out about those cardboard containers gives us the key to the smuggling ring's entire method of operation.
2: They say, Mr. Harding, that the rare drugs were shipped out of the country legitimately and then smuggled back in here again.
0: That's right. They were purchased under license in this country by the International Welfare Organization as part of the medical supplies which they furnished to DP camps in Inter-America. Rio Seco, especially.
2: You don't have to go any further, Dave. I see it now. The drugs were taken from the camps and then smuggled back here to the United States and sold by the ring.
0: Exactly, Peter. A round-trip operation.
2: Any idea which camp or camps had the leak?
0: Not yet. But now that we know the ring's modus operandi, we can make our counter moves. I sent orders this afternoon to our agents overseas to begin investigation of all camps. We'll see what that brings us.
3: Good afternoon, Mr. Amador.
4: Ah, good afternoon, Manshake. Sit down.
3: Oh, thank you.
4: Manshake, I sent for you because I want to talk about your wife.
3: Mr. Amador, what about Anna? She was...
4: Oh, no, nothing like that. Manshake, I've noticed how attentive you are to your wife. You come here to the hospital to visit her at every opportunity.
3: Mr. Amador, I live only to be near my Anna. We have been through terrible times, but we have always had each other. It was wonderful to be brought to your country.
4: Manshake, how would you like to be near your wife constantly?
3: You mean I can see her, talk to her any time I wish?
4: Well, almost any time. Now, would you like that sort of arrangement?
3: Mr. Amador, that would be so wonderful.
4: You heard about the death of the orderly Luis Sierra? An unfortunate loss for us. Sierra was a good worker. Now, Manchik, I'm giving you his job, if you want it.
3: Want it? Oh, Mr. Amador, I will be near Anna. We can then talk so much of how wonderful it will be when Anna is well and we go to a farm of our own in your lovely country.
4: Oh, by the way, Manchik, you can repay me in some way for the favor I'm doing.
3: Anything at all, Mr. Amador.
4: Once or perhaps twice a week, you will deliver a package for me. I'll explain the details later. But one thing I will tell you now. You must be very careful of the police.
3: Police?
4: And, I wouldn't mention anything to your wife if I were you.
3: Mr. Amador, I don't understand.
4: The packages you deliver will contain certain rare and valuable medicines taken from the hospital drug supplies. Now you see why you must be careful of the police?
3: What you ask me to do, that is wrong.
4: Think about your wife, how near you can be to her working here in the hospital.
3: Then I cannot be near her. I do not want your favor, Mr. Amador, at such a price.
4: A man check. According to the records, you and your wife will be eligible to leave here in 4 months. Now, I have influence. I could keep you here permanently.
3: You would stop us if I didn't help you?
4: Of course.
3: But Anna, she must go. I have promised her. She would die if she didn't. That is why.

0: that she lives for.
1: You have Mrs. Manchek's life in your hands. So you see, Manchek, you have no other course than to accept my generous offer.
2: Peter, a message came in less than 20 minutes ago from Agent Young in Rio Seco. I'm sure we've located the drug leak.
3: The DP camp in Rio Seco?
2: Uh-huh. According to Young, an orderly at the camp hospital named Luis Sierra was found dead yesterday morning, stabbed and drowned.
3: Murdered, huh?
2: His right cheek had deep knife gashes in the shape of a double cross. That's the tip-off, Peters.
3: I don't get the connection, Dave.
2: There used to be a gangster in this country who marked the unfaithful in his mob with just such a brand.
3: Ventura?
2: Yes, Peters. Nick Ventura. We had him deported in 1946. And now Ventura happens to be living in grand style in a palatial home on the Rio Seco waterfront.
3: That ties it up all right, Dave. Ventura's back in his old trade, this time at a new stand.
2: No doubt about it, Peters. I had orders relayed to Young to keep Ventura under constant surveillance until we get to Rio Seco to take over.
4: Stefan, it is so good to be out of bed and to sit here near the window. Already I feel so much stronger.
5: Yes, Anna, dear. And soon you will be all better.
4: And then we can go to our own farm in the hills.
5: Yes, our own farm.
4: Oh, Stephen, before it was so hard to wait. But now that you are near me so much, I do not mind. Mr. Amador has made this possible. And we must never forget him for what he has... Stefan?
5: Yes?
4: What is wrong?
5: Nothing is wrong.
4: Oh, you cannot deceive your Anna.
5: It is nothing, I said.
4: Now, please, Stefan. I have watched you since you came to work here in the hospital. Something is on your mind.
5: No, it is nothing. Women, they always see things that are not there. Now, let me alone. Just let me...
4: Stefan!
5: Oh, Anna, I should not talk to you in such a way. I'm sorry.
4: There is trouble.
5: Anna, my wife. I never did a bad thing in my life, you know that.
4: You have always been a good man.
5: But now I must be bad. For our sake.
4: For our sake?
5: That is why Mr. Amador gave me the job here.
4: Mr. Amador? But I do not understand.
5: I will tell you everything, Anna. And then you will understand why I must do as Mr. Amador orders.
1: Manchek, this is Mr. Ventura, our employer.
6: Amador's been telling me all about you, Manchek.
1: And Mr. Ventura's house is just above this tunnel. That's why I have you deliver the packages to me here.
5: Mr. Amador... I will not be coming here again.
1: What?
5: This is the last time.
6: Hey, Amador. What's he talking about? Maybe I don't hear right.
5: I am finished with this bad business.
1: So you're finished, eh? You forget, Manchek. You and your wife want to leave the camp, don't you?
5: More than anything else in the world. But if it must be at this price, we will not go. Anna and I have decided.
6: He told his wife.
1: Manchek, I warned you to say nothing to anyone.
5: I had to tell Anna. I could not go on.
6: So you had to tell her, huh? So, Amador. You were going to get me a runner who wouldn't give trouble. You got me a Lulu.
1: But I...
6: Close your trap. Pick him up. Grant, pick him up.
7: Come on, Manchek. Get up.
5: Please don't hit me again.
6: I'm not going to hit you, Manchek. I'm just going to do some fast talking. You'll be sure to listen good. You're going to keep delivering the packages. For as long as I say.
5: I can't. I promised Anna.
6: Well, I'll give you something else to promise her. You remember what happened to Sierra? I did that. And Manchek, believe me, it could happen to you, too.

0: Would you stop for a minute and just answer me this? Tell me, who are the people we always miss?
1: We don't miss the melancholy ones.
0: No, we always miss the jolly ones. So be a jolly one yourself. Get Pepsi. 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
0: And now, back to Counter Spy.
4: And that, Mr. Amador, is the reason Mr. Peters and I have come here to the camp hospital.
5: Well, that's incredible, Mr. Harding.
6: Not so incredible when you know what kind of an operator Nick Ventura is.
5: Gentlemen, you're sure the medicines were stolen from our supply? We're so careful of our drugs, I can't understand it.
6: Apparently, Ventura has someone working on the inside here.
5: Do you have any idea who it might be?
4: No, but we're sure of one thing. Your former orderly, Louis Sierra, was mixed up with Ventura.
5: How do you know that?
4: By the knife gashes in his cheek. Those were Ventura's brand for double-crossers. Well, Mr. Amador, I'll need your help.
5: What can I do for you, Mr. Harding?
4: I'd like to question every member of your hospital staff. If you don't mind, I'll use your office here.
5: Of course, Mr. Harding. Anything you say.
4: And, Miss Rosa, you keep a record of all drugs, huh?
7: Oh, yes, Mr. Harding, but I never enter the room where the drugs are stored.
4: Very well, Miss Rosen. That'll be all for now.
6: Hernando seems to be in the clear, Chief.
4: Yes, Peter. Who's next, Mr. Amador?
5: Manchek. Stefan Manchek, an orderly.
4: All right. Will you please have Manchek come in? Now, according to this record, Mr. Manchek, you've been employed here at the hospital for only 8 days.
8: Yes, Mr. Harding.
5: I retained Manchek, Mr. Harding, when we lost Sierra.
4: Well, Sierra's replacement, I see.
5: I purposely arranged for Manchek to fill the vacancy.
4: Purposely, Mr. Amador?
5: His wife is a patient here.
4: Oh?
5: Manchek is a very devoted husband. He worries so much about his wife. Don't you, Manchek?
4: Well, Mr. Manchek, I explained to you before why I'm here. Now, is there anything you can tell me?
5: You must speak up, Manchek. This is very important to all of us here, to me as well as Mr. Harding.
4: Well, Mr. Manchek?
8: Mr. Harding, there is nothing I can tell you.
5: Harding was there, Mr. Ventura. He knows about you.
9: Okay, so he knows. But he still has to prove it, Amador.
5: We'd better stop before he does.
9: Look, I'm running this operation. I give the orders.
5: But we can't afford to take any more chances.
9: Okay. So we lay low after the delivery tomorrow night.
5: But counter-spy agents must be everywhere.
9: Look, the shipment's been set up. I'm getting double for this load, and it's going to go like I said it. You have Manchek run the stuff. Oh, yeah. I'll be here personally, tomorrow night. Take care of Manchek.
5: Take care? What do you mean?
9: Well, just lucky Manchek didn't open up to Harding the first time. But he's not going to get a second chance.
5: Mr. Ventura, you can't do that to Manchek.
9: Why not?
5: His wife, Anna, she knows too.
9: Yeah. Sick woman, ain't she? And she should be easy to take care of.
5: But then Manchek would never come here tomorrow night.
9: He leaves the hospital at 4 every afternoon, don't he? And he don't get back till the next morning. So when he comes to see us tomorrow night, he won't even know about Anna.
5: See what I mean, Amador?
6: Here he comes, Mr. Harding.
4: Peters, you keep a lookout while I talk to him.
6: Right, Chief.
4: Just a minute, Manchek.
8: Who is that? Oh, Mr. Harding.
4: I wanted to talk to you privately, Manchek. That's why I've been waiting outside the camp here for you.
8: You want to talk to me?
4: Manchek, I know enough about human nature to see when a man's lying.
8: But...
4: And I can see, too, when a man's been put under heavy pressure.
8: I do not know what you mean.
4: Why did you lie to me this afternoon in Amador's office?
8: But I told the truth.
4: You lied because Amador was there when I questioned you.
8: No, I...
4: Your face was a dead giveaway, Manchek. You were purposely put in as a replacement for Louis Sierra to continue the illegal flow of drugs from the camp hospital. Isn't that right?
8: No.
4: What's the reason, Manchek? Why were you picked out?
8: You are mistaken, Mr. Harding. I know nothing about...
4: Manchek, I've looked over your record. It's faultless. A man like you doesn't do a thing like that unless he's been forced to do it by things beyond his control.
8: Mr. Harding, please let me go. I have done nothing.
4: All right, Manchek. As long as you won't tell me, let me tell you how I figure it. You and your wife, Anna, are anxious to leave the camp for a home of your own. That's where the pressure was applied, where it hurt most. Isn't that right, Manchek? Well, isn't it?
8: Yes. Yes, Mr. Harding. I did it for Anna. I know it was a very bad thing, but it was the only way for us.
4: Yes, Manchek. It was a bad thing.
8: Now we can never leave here.
4: There may still be a chance, Manchek.
8: A chance?
4: By helping me trap Nick Ventura and his gang. Are you willing?
8: Oh, yes, Mr. Harding. Anything you ask of me.
10: Here, you.
8: Oh, doctor.
10: You know you're not supposed to be in the hospital this time of night.
8: But I must see my wife.
10: Why?
8: I'm the orderly, Manchek.
10: Oh. Well, I'm afraid you can't see her, Manchek.
8: Oh, but I have such good news to tell her. She would want to hear
10: what I...
8: was
10: just about to send for you.
8: Send? For me?
10: Yes, to tell you about Mrs. Manchek. She's extremely ill. Sudden relapse.
8: Relapse?
10: It happened suddenly, just a short time ago. I believe we can save her.
8: I was with her only this afternoon. I spoke to her. I held her hand up. No. No, my Anna must not die. You're mistaken, doctor. How could a thing like this happen?
10: I really can't explain it, Manchek. I'd examined her only a few hours ago. I even remarked to Mr. Amador how well she was coming along.
8: Amador? Doctor, you said Amador?
10: Yes. He walked in just after I completed
8: and
10: my...
8: And he was alone with Anna? Did you leave my wife and Amador alone?
10: Yes, they were alone for a few
8: minutes. Then that is why it happened.
9: Amador, what's your idea, Manchek, meeting us in the tunnel an hour early?
5: It's just as I told you, Mr. Ventura. He called me and said he'd be here with the package at 9 instead of 10.
9: What if he went back to the hospital and found out?
5: But he'd have no reason to go back there. Oh. There he is. You see, Mr. Ventura, I told you there was nothing to worry about. All right, Manchek, let's have the package.
8: I didn't bring it.
5: You didn't bring it?
8: I brought this.
5: I can't.
8: Do not move, Amador.
9: Now look, Manchek.
8: Nor you, Ventura.
5: Manchek, what is wrong with you?
8: You are going to die first, Amador. Because you tried to kill Anna.
5: But I don't know what you're talking
8: about. It's too late for lies, Amador. I went back to the hospital to tell Anna the good news. That we would be free of you both. The doctor told me you had been alone with her.
5: But I...
8: There was no reason for her to become worse, so the doctor said... But there was a reason, wasn't there, Amador? You tried to kill her because you were afraid she would talk. And now you are going to die for what you did to my Anna.
5: Manchek, wait. Ventura made me do it.
10: Why, you crummy...
5: He made me give her the poison. I wanted nothing to do with it.
9: He's lying at his teeth.
5: He planned it, Manchek, and he planned to kill you too tonight. my arm.
8: That is only the first shot I will use on you, Amador. We begin with your arm. The first shot... There will be 3 for each of you.
5: Don't, please. Don't fire again.
8: I thought of how I could make you pay, both of you. How I could make you suffer like my Anna. And then I decided on this way. You will not die easily. You will pay.
11: What? Garvin, you're covered. All right, you two, stand back there. Peters, keep an eye on them.
12: Right, Chief.
4: Well, Nick Ventura, it's been a long time.
9: Not long enough for me, Harding.
13: Mr. Harding, Manchek is going to kill me.
9: Yeah, both of us.
4: I can't say I blame him for trying. Manchek, you should have called me.
8: I'm sorry, Mr. Harding, but I could not wait until 10 o'clock as we arranged.
9: Arranged? Manchek's been working for you?
6: Yes, Ventura, in a way. Manchek had a deal with Mr. Harding to lead us to you two tonight.
4: But I can still understand his desire to handle this his own way.
8: They tried to murder my aunt.
4: I know, Manchek. We followed you to the hospital. We weren't letting you out of our sight for a minute. We wanted to make sure you didn't go the way Louis Sierra did. But it looks now as if Mrs. Manchek will recover.
8: Mr. Harding, I might have ruined everything if you had not come.
4: It's all right now. For everybody except these two.
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4: A third-rate prize fighter won a string of Tank Town knockouts, while sinister forces behind him scored knockouts of another kind. 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I invite you to be tuned in on Tuesday to
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2: 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And when freedom dies, a new war is born. Our homes, our communities, our nation, and the world would be renewed with a peaceful, generous, God-loving spirit if we as individuals made God a part of our homes, if we made family prayer a daily practice in our homes. For this is so very true. A family at prayer is a family at peace. And the world at prayer means the world at peace.
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So just relax, folks. Close your eyes and dream with us. Maybe we can brush the dust of a tired day out of your mind with a little soothing symphony.

friends, I'm sorry to break into the music like this and cross up the airwaves, but it's the only chance I'll have to tell you what happened. I won't disturb the music very much, so here's the way it was. This morning at dawn, I was over the Rocky Mountains, flying eastward into the sunrise. Far below me, the tracks of the Santa Fe ran like a silver ribbon into infinity. It was just a routine test flight of the new XP-88. Everything was going along smoothly when, just like that, something in the motor burst. It gave no warning, just exploded into a shower of oil and flames. There were two or three terrifying seconds before I realized what had happened and could move into action. The plane was ablaze when I opened the escape hatch and jumped. A brief singeing flame licked at my hair as I yanked the ripcord. Then I felt the jerk and the momentary pause as the chute opened. And then I lost consciousness. I landed lightly on my feet. It was strange, because I was filled with a sudden surge of joy, an exhilaration and love of living. It was wonderful just to stand there and look at the mountains in the distance and the trees nearby. And then I saw my parachute being blown across the clearing. That surprised me, because I didn't remember releasing the straps. And then I saw the body still in the harness, being dragged along the ground after the chute. Panic-stricken, I ran after it, and I tried to stop it by catching the shrouds, but my hands passed through the cords and left them untouched. The chute kept billowing in the wind, and dragging after it was the body. Finally, the silk caught in the trees at the edge of the clearing, and it stopped. Then I saw the face clearly. It was my own.

0: then I knew that I was dead. I'd really known it from the moment I saw the body. Some of the clothes were burned, but the face was almost untouched. It was strange as I waited and looked. I felt that I was waiting for some decision to be made, some judgment that would sum up my life. But there was no court, no witness, no testimony, not even a judge. I stood there alone in the clearing, bending over the partly burned body and looking into my own face. Everything that I'd ever done was carved into the lines of it. And then I knew. This was the judgment, the decision. I was judge and witness and accused. I saw all the evidence and read the verdict in my own face. The face hadn't changed. It looked exactly as it did when I was alive. Every line in it I'd put there myself, hour by hour, by thoughts and deeds through the long years. Only now, I knew what the lines meant. It was like looking into a mirror and knowing what kind of a guy I really was. Not someone to be damned, I knew that. But I didn't think I wanted to go to heaven looking that way either. And then suddenly, beside me stood a beautiful young lady. She was dressed in blue denim trousers and a plaid shirt. Her hair was tousled, and she smiled gravely when she spoke.
1: How are you, Jerry?
0: Oh, I'm all right, I guess.
1: Congratulations.
0: Congratulations? For what?
1: Well, we've done a pretty good job.
0: We?
1: Well, yes, we.
0: Well, I've never seen you before.
1: Oh, I've been around with you 24 hours a day for 23 years. I'm an angel.
0: You're an angel?
1: Mm-hmm.
0: You're an angel. Well, do all angels have red hair?
1: Oh, only some of us. The seraphim are mostly blonde when they appear.
0: Uh-huh.
1: Well, don't you like red hair? I'll change it.
0: Well, you mean that you... Hey, it's black.
1: Yes. Better this way?
0: No. Better red.
1: I like red myself.
0: You can change it to any color, huh?
1: Don't mind appearances, Jerry. Colors and shapes and distances are only accidents.
0: Yeah, I know, but you look just like an ordinary girl.
1: Certainly. Angels can change into any form they wish. Just name it.
0: Oh, no, that's all right. You're just fine the way you are.
1: Thank you.
0: Say, does the Lord stand for that? Angels turning into flaming redheads?
1: Jerry, you don't know him very well. That's why the world's so full of variety. He loves it. Well, I've been living close to him for, almost a million years. And then working with the Guardian since the world began. And I can never tell what he'll do next.
0: A million years?
1: Oh, not measuring by the sun, of course. You're not in time anymore, Jerry. We're living in eternity.
0: No time, changing colors, no distance.
1: That's right. Well, Jerry, you and I better get going.
0: Oh, wait, there's just one thing.
1: Yes?
0: Could I, I'd just like to see how my mother's taking what happened.
1: You'd like to see her?
0: Yeah, could we?
1: We certainly can. Just put your hand on my arm.
0: Like that?
1: Yes.
0: And just like that, we were home. We walked right through the doors without opening them and right into the kitchen where Mother was frying bacon and eggs for breakfast. Mother moved happily from stove to table and back again. She didn't seem at all worried, so I knew that she hadn't heard yet about my crash. She was humming as she walked right through the angel and toward the kitchen door.
2: Oh, Billy! Alice, breakfast is ready. You'll have to hurry.
3: Coming, Mother.
2: Okay, Mom. Oh, Mr. Adams, you frightened me. Good morning.
4: Morning. Some extra bread today?
2: Yes, two loaves, please. Thank you. Won't you have a cup of coffee?
4: No, thanks. I gotta get along. Beautiful morning. Look at the way the sun comes through them trees. Just like you see it in the moving pictures.
2: Oh, it's a beautiful and clear blue sky. That means good flying weather.
4: Oh, you mean for Jerry?
2: Mm-hmm. He'll be home tonight.
4: What's he up to now?
2: Oh, he's bringing some kind of a test plane in from the coast.
4: He is?
2: Mm-hmm.
4: And Margaret Winters, if that boy knew how much you loved him, he wouldn't be doing a dangerous job like that.
2: He's a good boy, Mr. Adams.
4: Yes, I know that, but
2: he has
4: then...
2: to take the best job he can find. You know, he's saving up for his wedding and...
4: Oh, I'd forgot about that. Yep, he's all grown up. Well, that's how it is. They're here with you today, then they grow up and they're gone. Well, two loaves?
2: Two will be fine.
4: Bye.
2: Goodbye, Mr. Adams.
0: I saw new meaning for the simple things that were said and done. In life, it seemed I hadn't time to notice them. But now my mother's place in our home took on a new importance. I was struck by the beauty of her face. She wasn't a handsome woman, but now I could see the goodness written there. It was reflected in the little things she did. Making breakfast, talking to the old baker, Pop Adams, washing dishes, and loving all of us. Somehow I'd never felt the full force of her love before. I wish I could go over to her and tell her...
1: No, Jerry. I wouldn't try to disturb her. Why don't you hop up here on the ironing board with me?
0: No, I'm all right. It's just that there's so many things I wish I'd done to make her happier. Little kindnesses and remembrances. But I know she understands. It's her patience that makes her beautiful. Her gentle understanding, the sweetness in her voice.
2: Billy, are you up? Alice, breakfast is getting cold. You'll be late for school if you don't hurry.
3: Oh, Mother, I simply have to have a new dress. I don't have a decent thing to wear.
2: Oh, what about the blouse and skirt you got last week? Doesn't it have that new something or other you've been talking about for a month?
3: But after all, Mother, I can't wear that to school. It's too... Well, you understand, don't you, Mother? I'm a high school senior, and everybody expects us to look... Well, to look like...
2: Yes, I understand. But let's do a little thinking about it later.
3: But, Mother, I need...
5: Morning, Ma. Gee, I'll have to hurry.
3: Billy, you're interrupting.
5: Oh, guy, sis, can a fellow even say hello?
2: Please don't begin the day arguing. Good morning, son.
3: I'm not arguing. I just told Billy not to interrupt.
2: That will be all now, Alice. Billy, did you say grace?
5: Yes, Mom. Quick to myself, like.
2: Well, what about saying it slow for yourself and the Lord?
5: Yes, Mom. Bless me, Lord, and all these gifts which we have. And thank you, too.
2: Well, that's mixed up, Billy, but you look like a little angel when you act that way.
5: Oh, Mom, I don't want to be an angel. I want to be a flyer like Jerry.
2: Mm-hmm. When Jerry was your age, he didn't want to be a flyer.
5: I bet he didn't want to be an angel.
2: No, I guess not. But Jerry's a good boy. Always dependable.
3: Always, Mother?
2: Well, nearly always.
3: But Billy's a good boy, too, Mother.
5: Hey, sis... You feeling sick or something?
3: No, Billy. I think you're sweet.
5: I'll bet you want me to do something for you.
3: Well, I was wondering if you'd have time after your paper.
5: I'll bet you have another sorority meeting.
3: No, it's the debate club. I won't have time in my dresses at the cleaners, and you could...
5: Okay. I'll think it over.
0: It was too bad that Billy couldn't see what the angel and I were watching. But there was a struggle of two thoughts going through his mind. And his plain face took on light lines, like the faint etchings that an artist makes when he begins to paint.

0: Then suddenly the lines changed and a brightness lightened his face. He smiled as if there were a generous, warm feeling inside him.
1: Okay, sis. I think I'll be able to manage it now.
2: Oh, thanks, Billy. See, Mother, didn't I tell you he's a darling?
3: Yes, I see. But what about you?
1: Oh, Mom, I know she wants to go to the school dance tonight.
3: Well, you're very kind to help her, son.
1: No, I figured it out. You see, Jerry's away most of the time, and then he'll be getting married to Margie, and I'm the only man in the house. Well, so it's just one of those things.
3: Oh.
1: Well, I guess I better get going.
2: Bye, Billy, and thanks.
1: Bye, Mom. Bye, Alice.
3: Goodbye, son.
4: Jerry, you see how much fun it is being an angel?
0: Yeah, I guess when I was alive, I just didn't see things the way they really are.
4: Well, perhaps it's not so easy.
0: Oh, I don't know. It looks very easy now.
4: That's because you're just standing by and watching.
0: Maybe. But it seems wonderful to have Billy's chance to be kind and generous and make people happy.
4: Can you see now how people grow more beautiful?
0: Mm. You know, it seems so simple. I don't know why I never thought of it when I was alive.
4: Jerry,
0: hmm?
4: It's time for us to be going.
0: Yeah, I guess it is. I didn't know where we were going, yet leaving wasn't like saying goodbye, because I had a realization that we'd be separated for only a short time. True, I had a feeling of regret for what I might have done but hadn't, yet I felt happy remembering the little that I had accomplished. If only Margie would understand. If only...
4: You're thinking she won't understand.
0: Yeah.
4: You'd like to go down to Grand Central Station and see Margie.
0: Oh, you know where she works?
4: Yes. And that you used to ride into the city with her some mornings. And you'd see her to ticket window 4, where she is right now.
0: Well, say, you know a lot about Margie.
4: Yes, indeed. Quite a lot.
0: Oh.
4: You seem to forget I've been around with you on 24-hour duty.
0: Well, then you know how much I really love her.
4: Yes. And it's true love, Jerry, because you respect her.
0: You know, it's very strange. I should be sad because we were going to be married next month. And yet...
4: And yet, now you're happy. But that's only because you know your love for her is unchanged, but different.
0: Yeah. Yeah, I guess that's why I'm so happy now.
4: Well, here we are. Oh, this is quite a busy place.
0: Everyone's in a hurry.
5: Hey, what you read? Get your afternoon paper, first edition.
1: Please, Lord... Let me sew him fast this afternoon. I want to go home and see if Ma's feeling better.
0: Did you hear what he said?
4: Yes, Jerry. Little prayer.
0: Well, I never knew people prayed like that.
4: Well, you did it yourself sometimes, Jerry.
0: I did.
4: Sure. Nearly everybody does it at times.
0: Hmm.
4: Just listen over there.
0: Well, you mean the red cat?
4: Yes.
6: What I'm getting at is this, Lord. Lord, I don't know what people put in their bags that make them so heavy. And I ain't going to say anything to anybody about it but you, Lord. But, Lord, please give me a little patience with this lady who got me toting these things back and forth on the counter. She can't make up her mind where she's going. And, Lord, I hope you don't mind if I ask you to send her a little inspiration about a good tip. Because I've been wasting a powerful lot of time with that lady, what I'm getting at is, you know, and I'm just a poor working man with it.
0: Well, that's a practical prayer.
4: Yes, but sincerity is what counts most with God.
0: Well, I can see now what Mother meant when she wouldn't come into the city.
4: It must be confusing with everyone rushing and racing around you.
0: Well, I guess I was just as bad as anyone. It all seems so unnecessary now.
4: Oh, some of it's necessary. You see that couple over there?
0: Rushing to the train gate?
4: Yes. They were just married.
7: Anne, darling, hurry. We'll miss the train.
8: Yes, Joe, I'm coming.
9: Dear God, help us make this a real marriage. Bless us and help us.
0: She's praying, too.
4: Certainly, Jerry. A great many people often say quiet little prayers like that all day long.
0: Well, when I was alive, I never heard anyone talk about it.
4: Maybe not. But that's a part of all the wonderful goodness in the world.
0: Then that explains a lot of the kindness that I never understood. I don't know why we delayed, but instead of going over to Margie at the window, the angel walked through the crowds around the station. Without question, I followed obediently behind him. was interesting to watch the reactions of different people to the little things around them, but I was getting impatient.
4: Don't be impatient, Jerry.
0: Well, I don't see much purpose in wandering around here when we came down to see Margie.
4: Oh, but there is. You'll find out. Besides, doesn't this chance to see people help you?
0: Help me? How?
4: To see the life you led in a new way.
0: Oh, is this a kind of judgment of myself?
4: Yes, you can call it that.
0: Oh, yeah. I understand.
4: Then we're ready to see Margie.

0: came into the ticket booth where she was working. The angel and I perched on the ledger in which she kept accounts. We watched her selling tickets and making change. Now I knew with a wonderful certainty why I loved her. There was a charm in her whole manner, a goodness and beauty in her face.
1: She is beautiful, Jerry.
0: Well, I wish she could have heard that. It's a real compliment.
1: She deserves it. But, you know, she wasn't always as nice as that.
0: Well, I always thought that...
1: I had trouble with you, too, Jerry. Until you met her.
0: Hmm.
1: You improved together.
0: And she really helped me a lot, didn't she?
1: Yes. You needed her encouragement.
0: Thanks, Margie. I didn't realize how much being in love with you meant to me. I only wish I could tell you. I think she must have heard in some way what I was trying to say, because she smiled and brushed back her hair. For a moment, she seemed completely happy as she counted out the change.
2: 80, 90, $1. Yes, sir, you'll have 10 minutes before the gates open.
3: White Plains.
2: One way?
3: Round trip. What do you think I'm trying to do, get lost?
2: That'll be $1.32. 35, 45, 50, $2. Thank you.
3: Don't thank me, lady. I'm only going because I have to.
2: Next.
4: Poughkeepsie, one way, please.
2: $2.15.
5: Oh, did they raise the prices? Well, the last time I went to Poughkeepsie...
2: Oh, please, madam, there are a number of people waiting. $2.15 includes the federal tax. Oh, Mr. Johnson, I'm so glad you came early. I have a special date tonight. I'll leave everything to you. I want to run. Oh, this lady's going to Poughkeepsie.
0: Hey, Angel. You know something?
1: What, Jerry?
0: I never realized before why Margie used to be tired. Some evenings when she'd want to stay home and I felt like going out, I'd get annoyed at her. Now I know what Mother meant when she said I needed patience and understanding if we were going to be happy together. But I love her. I love her even more now. I didn't think it'd be like this. That I'd go on loving her after I was dead.
1: Jerry... You'll be in love with her all eternity.
0: I'm glad of that. That's the way I want it. You know, I was afraid that after I was dead, I'd...
1: You'd be a ghost and haunt a house?
0: Yeah, something like that. I never thought it would be as real as this.
1: It's more real now than when you were alive.
0: Everything seems easy to understand now. If only...
1: You want to know what will happen when they get word about you at home.
0: Yeah, I'd like to be there. Maybe I could...
1: I know you'd like to help.
0: Well, isn't there anything we could do? If I could only talk to them, say how happy I am.
1: Oh, I don't think so. But we'll be there when Margie gets home.
0: And we were. When we walked up the path to our house, Mother was sitting on the front porch. She was rocking slowly in the old chair that was always hers. She had the open telegram lying in her lap. There were tears on her cheek that she dried quietly with the edge of her apron. Alice was sitting near her. Beside her, Billy was kneeling, holding her hand.
6: Mother, you remember when Dad died 2 years ago? You remember what Jerry said?
7: What was that, son?
6: He said he'd be the man of the house and that he'd take care of you.
7: Yes. Yes, I remember, and he did. He took care of all of us.
6: Well, that's what I wanted to say, Mom. Because now I'll take care of you. You know that.
7: Yes, son. I know you will.
6: Well, Mom, you said God wanted it to be this way. And he has his own wise plans.
7: Yes. Yes, I know it. It's only that
6: then, Mother, I'll take care of you, too. I'll see that... Mom, there's Margie...
7: Oh, Billy, don't say anything to her at first.
6: I'll go down and meet her. Hello, Margie.
8: Hello, Billy. Why so solemn and serious? You look like you had all the troubles of the world on your shoulders. You know, every day you're getting to look more like Jerry. And that's a big compliment.
6: Thank you, Margie.
8: Did Jerry get home yet?
6: No. But Mom is sitting out on the porch... Do you want to go up and sit with her for a while?
8: Mm-hmm. And you can keep me company, solemn face.

0: And that was the moment when the angel got the idea of breaking into this program. So we made it into the studio here and sat up on the microphone. But I guess no one around knows anything about it because the music continues undisturbed. But it was the angel's idea of telling Margie and Mom and Alice and Billy just what happened. And I guess anyone else who was tuned in could hear it too.
1: No, not everyone, Jerry. Only those who would be made happy by listening.
0: And will Margie be happy?
1: Yes, very happy.
0: I won't lose her?
1: No, Jerry, you won't lose her.
0: And when will she
1: die?
0: Yes.
1: That's not my department, Jerry. But when her time does come, it will be a gentle death.
0: Margie, when it comes, don't be afraid. It's not hard to die, really. And I'll be waiting for you. I'll be waiting till you come.
1: Jerry, it's time to go now.
0: All right. Good night, Mother and Margie and Alice.

0: You have been listening to a special half hour of soothing music. We hope you've been able to dream with us, to dream your own thoughts into a world of new hope.
1: This program came to you through the courtesy of Jerry's.

0: Here again is your host, James A. Farley.
1: Wasn't it Benjamin Franklin who said, "A man cannot do a single good deed because every good deed we do is passed on from one person to another and continues to multiply itself among many people." All of us can look back in our lives and remember someone who helped us in difficulties. And it meant a renewal of our faith and hope, and a promise that when we've had an opportunity, we'd be generous and unselfish in helping others. Yes, we have the opportunity to help those in need. And among the greatest need in the world today is a renewal of charity and brotherhood and faith in God, a renewal of the practice of family prayer. With God, all things are possible. With God's help, our lives, our homes, our families, and the world can be kept in peace and happiness. But we must ask for that help. We must pray sincerely, humbly, not only by ourselves, but as a family. A prayerful home is a happy home, and a prayerful world is a peaceful world. Because nations that pray together for peace will live together in peace, just as the family that prays together stays together. God bless you all, and good night.

Our grateful thanks to Joan Caulfield, Richard Widmark, and James A. Farley for their appearances, and to James B. Reuter and Mark Carney for writing our play. Original music was scored and conducted by Max Terre. This production of Family Theater Incorporated was directed by David Young. Brief portions were transcribed. The supporting cast included Sarah Selby, Ann Tobin, Mulla Powers, Ralph Moody, Michael Chapin, and Jimmy Scribner. Next week, our Family Theater play will be The Legacy, starring Rhonda Fleming. Your host will be Ellen Mowbray. This series of the Family Theater broadcasts was made possible by the thousands of you who felt the need for this kind of program and by the Mutual Broadcasting System, which has responded to this need. Be with us next week at the same time when Rhonda Fleming and Ellen Mowbray will star on Family Theater. Your announcer, Merrill Ross. This is the Mutual Broadcasting System.

0: You're listening to the Matinee Theater Hour on ABN, the Antioch Broadcasting Network. You've just heard an episode of Family Theater, which originally aired Wednesday, May 11th, 1949, 77 years ago today. Its title? Stolen Sympathy. Here's Academy Award Theater. This episode originally aired Saturday, May 11th, 1946, 80 years ago today. Its title, If I Were King.
1: The House of Squibb, manufacturing chemist to the medical profession since 1858, brings you Academy Award. The pictures, the players, the techniques and skills which have won or been nominated for. The coveted awards granted each year by the Academy of Motion Picture Arts and Sciences to each in his field for outstanding achievement.

0: The House of Squibb, makers of the great family of Squibb medicinal products, brings you Paramount's stirring picture, If I Were King, with the distinguished star Ronald Colman, who on three separate occasions has been nominated for the Academy Award.
1: In the reign of Louis XI, Paris was besieged by the armies of the Duke of Burgundy. Throughout the long winter, its inhabitants, shut off from the outside world, faced either starvation or slaughter. Honest man turned thief, thief turned killer, and in these dark, tumultuous times, like a rare jewel, fallen into the gutter, flamed the genius of a poet, François Villon. Paris, under siege. A city of tensions and explosive restraints. A city of ironical paradoxes, like this. A beggar come to church to look at a woman of quality. François Villon and Catherine de Vaucelles, lady-in-waiting to the queen.
2: I was afraid you'd gone.
3: Why, you are a beggar from the Court of Miracles. I don't know you.
2: Ah, but I've dreamt of you always. Each night we've roamed the starry way together. Each morning I've walked with despair in my heart, knowing no mortal could be so fair. Oh, milady, wherever I look, I see only you. Of course, if I had better manners, I'd keep this to myself. But as you see, I have no manners.
3: I do indeed.
2: May I read you a poem?
3: No, certainly not.
2: Oh, thank you, milady. If I were king, ah, love, if I were king, what tributary nations would I bring to stoop before your scepter and to swear allegiance to your lips and eyes and hair?
4: Milady!
2: Beneath your feet what treasures I would fling. The stars should be your pearls upon a string.
4: Milady!
2: The world a ruby for your finger ring.
3: Please.
2: And you should have the sun and moon to wear if I were king.
3: Please, I must go.
4: There he is, the beggar, annoying my lady. Don't let him escape.
2: Nor is there king's guard to interrupt. Au revoir, milady.
5: There he goes, after him. Take François Villon, the king's name.

0: Where is the prisoner?
1: He is in here in the torture room, Your Majesty.
0: Oh, nasty smell down here. As if the cook burnt the roast. Well, now, my man, why bring all this suffering on yourself? You were seen to pick up this arrow. To whom were you taking it? Better use your tongue while you still have it. Oh, he still has his tongue, hasn't he?
1: Yes, Majesty.
0: Good. Now, my man, you'd better speak while you can speak. Where were you taking this arrow?
2: Here, Court.
0: What's that? Now, bend closer if you wish. Now, where were you taking it?
2: Here, Court. Tablet.
0: So. Well, well. Very interesting. Where is this Fear Cone Tavern?
1: Fear Cone Tavern, sire? Why, it's in the Court of Miracles. A spot frequented by wantons, cutthroats, beggars, thieves. The scum of Paris.
0: Very interesting. We must go there. Indeed, we must. In our very best disguises. The Fear Cone Tavern, eh? Oh, God. Give him water. But not too much.
3: It isn't good for strangers to be alone. Come, ugly one, buy spiced beer, and welcome to Fear Cone Tavern.
0: Me? Oh, thanks, wench.
4: Well, well, you get. What's this? Waste not thy heart upon this juiceless mold, ere all thy fragrant youth depart and leave thee useless old.
3: Isn't that beautiful?

0: Thank you. Thank you, my subjects. And now, where is the wine?
1: The Grand Constable!
2: Stand, you villains! We've come for a rogue named Villon. François Villon. Which one is he?
0: I am François Villon.
3: Don't let them take you. Down with the king's watch!
4: Sword, quickly, a sword!
5: The king's name.
3: The king's archers, just when we're winning.
5: Drop your arms! All of you.
6: So, you've murdered the Grand Constable. A pretty night's work, Master Villon.
7: So the Grand Constable is dead. And in his hand, an interesting scrap of paper, eh?
8: It was he.
7: Yes, Oliver. The arrow was meant for him.
6: Take this Villon out and hang him.
9: One moment, young man.
6: Who are you to interfere with the king's justice?
9: I am the king's justice.
8: Your majesty.
1: The king.
9: Long live the king. Greetings, my loyal subjects. And especially to you, master philosopher and agile swordsman.
3: Kneel, Francois, the king.
0: I'm afraid it's a little late for etiquette.
9: Quite so. Captain, arrest the leaders and take them to the palace dungeon. I suppose you're wondering what I'm going to do with you.
0: I can almost guess.
9: I could have you boiled in oil, or sliced, or drawn and quartered, and there are other tortures that, for the moment, escape me.
0: Your Majesty...
9: But I'm not going to hang you yet.
0: Your Majesty will never know my gratitude.
9: I probably won't. You robbed my storehouse, insulted me publicly, made revolutionary speeches, and topped off the evening by assassinating my Grand Constable in cold blood.
0: Your Majesty admitted he was a traitor.
9: Even so, he was my Grand Constable, so don't split hairs.
0: But he started the fight.
9: You finished it, leaving me to punish you and reward you for the same deed, eh? Something which would have puzzled King Solomon himself.
0: Of course, you might hang me at one end and pin a medal on the other.
9: Greater king would hang you out of hand, and a lesser king would forgive you. I probably fall somewhere between the two. And this is my decision. Since you have deprived me of the services of my Grand Constable...
0: Yes, but Your Majesty, I...
9: Don't interrupt me. And since you think it's so easy to rule these carrion who call themselves my subjects, I hereby appoint you Grand Constable of France and Brittany.
0: Grand Constable?
9: Defender of my crown, commander-in-chief of my armies, and a dispenser of justice, high, middle, and low.
0: But is this a jest?
9: Not at all. Oh, it's true. You come from the gutter, my friend. But you have a certain native sense of loyalty, courage. And at least it will prove an interesting experiment, eh? Oh, now kneel down. Well, get down, get down. Go on, go on.
0: Yes, sire.
9: I dub thee Count de Montcorbier, hereditary knight of the Golden Buckle. Yes, and I think you need a bath. Oliver...
1: Yes, Your Majesty.
9: Show the Count de Montcorbier to his rooms.
1: This way, my lord.
0: Your Majesty.
9: My lord, Grand Constable.

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In a moment, Ronald Coleman will be back with part two of If I Were King. But first, we want to thank Paramount Pictures for making this story available. You'll be interested to know that Paramount's current production is Kitty.

0: And now the House of Squibb presents part two of tonight's Academy Award, starring Ronald Colman as Francois Villon in If I Were King.
1: Well, my lord, Constable, you smell different, and you look so different, I wouldn't know you.
2: Thank you, sire.
1: Come, the court is waiting.
3: I was saying, Your Majesty, I'm not familiar with the name of de Montcorbier, although heraldry is my hobby.
2: Well, I can't say the same for the name of Dudon, General. Ever since you won the Battle of Montlhéry, I have watched your success with increasing enthusiasm.
3: But I did not win the Battle of Montlhéry.
2: Oh. Oh, yes, yes, of course, yes, yes, you lost it, yes. Oh, but there was the Siege of Liège.
1: We lost that one too, my dear Count.
2: Oh, did we? Oh, I'm so sorry. We must talk about your battles some other time, General.
1: Yes, come along. Now, this is the Duchess de Longue. Oh, I say, where is the Count de Montcorbier?
4: He spied one of the ladies in waiting, sire. Seemed to know her.
1: Huh? Yes, so he does.
2: You must think this rude of me, but my name is, de Montcorbier. Silly, isn't it? I looked at you and nearly forgot my name.
5: No doubt your lordship has many important things on his mind.
2: Oh, no, no. No, I've nothing on my mind at all. You just affect me that way.
5: Oh.
2: I had no idea that you would... That I would... Do you live here?
5: I am one of Her Majesty's ladies-in-waiting.
2: Oh, what a fortunate queen. Do you know, the moment I set eyes on you, I said to myself, there is all the beauty of the universe, past, present, and future, personified and embodied in this exquisite creature. And yet, I know not the name of all this loveliness.
5: My name is Catherine de Vaucel.
2: Ah, it's a beautiful name.
1: Yes, what is it?
6: Your Majesty, a herald from the Duke of Burgundy entered the city under a flag of truce. He demands audience.
1: Admit the herald from Burgundy. You may speak, Sir Herald.
7: In the name of the Duke of Burgundy and of his allies assembled in overwhelming force outside the walls of Paris, I hereby summon you, Louis of France, to surrender and to throw yourself upon my master's mercy.
1: And if I refuse?
7: For the city, famine till the end, then fire and the sword. And for yourself, no hope of pardon.
1: And if I accept?
7: An honorable retreat.
2: You mean a dishonorable retreat, huh?
7: Who are you?
2: Grand Constable of France, Chief of the Armies, Dispenser of all justice. No, no, don't bother to look around. I am replacing the traitor who was in your master's employ.
7: You
2: Don't make any more movements like that, or I'll have you hanged and sent back to your master in a bag. You are not the envoy of a conquering hero, but the servant of a group of shabby little vassals, rebellious serfs of a noble lord. Now, go back and tell them this. Kings are great in the eyes of their people, but the people are great in the eyes of God. We are well armed and provisioned. We are warm and comfortable behind our strong walls. We laugh at your threats. But if we who eat were starved, if we who drink were dry, if we who are warm were frozen, our answer would still be the same. Ha! We laugh at you. We, the people, and the king.
7: And this is your answer?
2: No. No, not all. We give you 1 week to disband and get out. Then we will attack and destroy you to the last man. Now, we don't wish to be annoyed further.
7: But, Your Majesty...
1: You heard my Lord Grand Constable.
2: Get out.
1: Yes, yes. There's nothing else you can do. Get out.

0: Will the Burgundians retreat, or will they stay and be slaughtered?
1: I'm afraid they'll stay and be slaughtered.
0: Will you attack at dawn or during the night?
2: Which would you prefer?
0: My lord, you're making fun of me.
1: No, milady. I'm smiling because my heart is singing.
0: Will you wear my kerchief into battle?
1: Aren't you afraid it may take my mind off the fighting?
0: The queen said that you had called a council of war. All the generals of France.
1: I did. I told them my plan of attack. I shall know their verdict any moment.
0: They can do nothing but follow you.
1: Oh, I hope you're right.
0: Will you bring me word?
1: Of course. Where shall I find you?
0: Well, you might find me behind the fourth door on the left, on the third floor of the new east wing, if you can remember it.
1: It is engraved on my brain in letters of fire. Sire, what was the verdict of the council? I must make haste to perfect my plans.
3: The council refuses to accept your plans. And as you say, you must make haste, for you have very little time.
1: Sire, I don't understand.
3: Oh, didn't I tell you? Well, now let me see. You rendered us a slight service, which we are repaying with a week of exalted splendor.
1: A week?
3: A week, exactly. Of course, the week is almost gone. You have, yes, exactly one more day. Then I shall expect you to build me an extra fine gibbet. And from it, hang Master Villon.
1: Yes. Yes, you know, for a few hours, your majesty had me almost disappointed in him.
3: Well, I'm glad your faith in me was sustained, my dear Villon. Good night.
1: Good night. But your majesty...
3: Yes, my lord.
1: What if I should escape?
3: Oh, you won't escape. I've taken care of that.
4: Just a moment, my lord. Were you thinking of leaving the palace?
1: Oh, just taking the air before retiring. Taking the air on the battlements.
3: Follow him. Quick, quick.
0: Oh, there you are. I was afraid you'd forgotten.
1: Shh. How could I?
0: Give me your hand. In here. My lord, I heard the news of the council. The scurvy cowards. Why didn't you throw them out of their commands?
1: Too many of them. More than I could replace to attack in a week.
0: Then attack in 2 weeks.
1: His majesty only gave me one. I still have tonight.
0: My lord, sometimes I do not understand you. My heart tells me that you will not let Paris be defeated.
1: And what else does your heart tell you?
0: Oh, my lord, I think you know.
1: Does it mean so much to you that Paris be saved?
0: I had visions of the city free again. Food coming through the gates and travelers from far-off places. Hunts in the forest of Fontainebleau. And I wanted you to take me on a picnic in the spring.
1: I might not have been able to anyway.
0: Why not?
1: Oh, the spring is some time off, and time does strange things to people, doesn't it? I wonder in what misty isle the voice of Sappho thrills the air. In what green valley of the Nile does Cleopatra still despair for Antony the debonair? The wind had blown them all away. The good, the bad, the foul, the fair. Where are the snows of yesterday?
0: Who wrote that?
1: Person of no importance. Who is to be hanged.
0: What a pity.
1: Ah, but you shouldn't feel too sorry for him. Such wretches are born and live in the shadow of the gibbet. They're starved and tortured. The slightest wrong they commit is punishable by hanging. So when at last they do hang, well, they've always expected it.
0: Aren't we lucky we're not in their shoes?
1: Yes, yes, it is nice, isn't it?
0: Poor starving people. Why wouldn't they fight for Paris? If they had someone to lead them, to assure them that when they had fought and conquered... they would find their lot different. Their king grateful.
1: Catherine.
0: My lord.
1: They would. They would fight. They would conquer. But I would have to lead them.
0: Oh, my lord, you. But it would have to be one they trusted, one of their own.
1: Yes, one of their own. One of the rabble of the gutters of Paris. Me. Catherine, have you ever asked yourself where the Mount de Montcorbier came from?
0: No.
1: Did it ever occur to you that perhaps he came from the Court of Miracles?
0: Oh, my Lord. For a minute you had me thinking you were serious.
1: Don't you remember that day at the church?
0: Oh.
1: If I were king, our love, if I were king.
0: What?
1: Beneath your feet, what treasures I would fling. The stars should be your pearls upon a string.
0: Oh, no.
1: Yes, the world a ruby for your finger ring. And you should have the sun and moon to wear.
0: Please, my Lord. Please.
1: If I were king. Yes, I am François Villon.
0: Oh, no.
1: The gutter poet. Companion of the finest company of cutthroats, rogues, thieves, and murderers that France can boast of.
0: Why did you do this to me?
1: Oh, I never intended to. It started as the jest of a king. And then I loved you.
0: Love.
1: With all the meaning that the word can have in paradise.
0: Love.
1: I could not give thee any godlier thing if I were king.
0: Go. Please go. Please.
1: Yes. Yes, I'll go. I'll go to the Court of Miracles. Perhaps my thieves and cutthroats can do what the generals and the armies of the king have not been able to do. Save France.
4: Did you follow him?
5: Yes, sire, but somehow...
4: What? Out with it.
5: He escaped.
4: Escaped? After I ordered the finest gibbet built in all France, after him, after him. What is it now?
6: The Burgundian, sire. Breach the west wall.
4: Tell my generals. Rouse the army. But capture that rogue François Villon, dead or alive.
7: No, maggots. Listen to me. We've been fools long enough. While they're fighting, we'll sack and loot the city. This is our chance. Hey!
8: Who's going to lead us?
9: Yes, who?
7: I am.
8: You, that I don't want any part of it.
9: Who got his right?
7: Why, for a good meal, I...
1: For a good meal, you'd murder your own mother. His oratory is improving with opportunity. Eh, you get...
8: Villon. François Villon.
1: Yes, François Villon. Come to tell you a few things. My friends, we all know there is no honor among thieves, so I'm not going to talk to you about honor. And I'm not appealing to any patch of decency I know you never had. But there are hundreds of thousands of you here. And the city is falling to thieves like ourselves. Come all the way from Burgundy to take what belongs to us. Beggars to beg the bread from our beggars' mouths. Cut purses to cut our purses. Are we going to let these poachers move in on our preserve? These country louts show us how it's done.
10: No!
1: Are they going to starve us to death?
10: No!
1: Then I tell you this. There is no city that can be conquered unless it wants to be. And whether they like it or not, we are part of the city. The part that knows how to fight, or don't we?
10: We do!
1: Good. Then let us fight!
10: Yes, sir.

0: Bells of Paris. It would seem our side has been victorious.
1: Yes, sire. I have the honor to inform you that our arms have been victorious on every side. The Duke of Burgundy and his allies are defeated and are in retreat. Your Majesty's orders have been carried out, including the apprehension and arrest of your traitorous Grand Constable, whose fate is now in your Majesty's hands.
0: Good. We shall hang him this very day.
2: Your Majesty!
0: Eh?
2: Your Majesty, a great injustice has been done. Last night we were facing defeat when the city was saved by François Villon. François Villon and the rabble of Paris!
0: Say you so. Now that is most interesting.

0: There you are, Master Cutthroat.
1: Don't tell me I'm to have the honor of your personal escort to the gibbet, Your Majesty.
0: I've been given to understand that you and some other footpads had something to do with defeating the Burgundians last night.
1: Well, suppose I had.
0: Just this. That you have a devilish talent for seating me on the point of the sword of justice. And it's becoming uncomfortable in the extreme.
1: I'm sorry I have no cushion to offer, Your Majesty.
0: Spare me your witticisms. It's difficult enough trying to be King of France.
1: No, I found that out, Your Majesty.
0: You have? Well, that's the first nice thing you've said to me. Well, now, François Villon, in recognition of your heroic but murderous services to the crown, I sentence you to life imprisonment.
1: Well, Your Majesty.
0: I forbid you to show yourself again inside of Paris. You can have the rest of France, but I must have peace.
1: Your Majesty.
0: And one more thing. You owe your head to the intercession of Lady Catherine. Before you leave the palace, she wants a word with you.
1: No. No, it's better this way. Will you thank the Lady Catherine and tell her that someday I hope to make the saving of my neck worthy of her efforts?
0: Oh, get out. Get out.
2: Driver, stop the horses. That is the man I want, walking there in the road. Milord?
1: Oh, what do you wish, milady? Paris is the other way.
2: May I read you a poem?
1: No, certainly not.
2: Oh, thank you, milord. If I were king, beneath your feet what treasures I would fling. The stars should be your pearls upon a string.
1: Oh, no, come, milady. That does not sound well coming from a woman's lip.
2: No? Then how should it sound?
1: It should sound softly as a poem, from the heart like a song. Ah, let these wild dreams and wilder words take wing. Deep in the woods I hear a shepherd sing a simple ballad to a sylvan air of love that ever finds your face more fair. I could not give thee any godlier thing if I were king.

0: To every child born today, one thing is assured. 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
1: 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Here's an episode of Challenge of the Yukon. This episode originally aired Wednesday, May 11th, 1949, 77 years ago today, titled The Million Dollar Deadline.
2: Now, as gunshots echo across the windswept, snow-covered reaches of the wild Northwest, Quaker Puff Wheat and Quaker Puff Rice, the breakfast cereal shot from guns, present the Challenge of the Yukon. It's Yukon King, swiftest and strongest lead dog of the Northwest, blazing the trail for Sergeant Preston of the Northwest Mounted Police in his relentless pursuit of lawbreakers.
3: On King, on you huskies!
2: Gold, gold discovered in the Yukon, a stampede to the Klondike in the wild race for riches. Back to the days of the gold rush. With Quaker Puff Wheat and Quaker Puff Rice, bringing you the adventures of Sergeant Preston and his wonder dog Yukon King as they meet the Challenge of the Yukon. Fellas and girls, I'll bet there isn't a single one of you who doesn't like dogs, or that doesn't envy Sergeant Preston his wonder dog and loyal companion, King. What's more, maybe you've your own dog who is dear to your heart, or maybe you'd like to own a dog someday. Well, if you like dogs, whatever you do, keep listening. Quaker Puff Wheat and Quaker Puff Rice, the swell-tasting breakfast cereal shot from guns, brings you an almost unbelievable offer in just a few minutes. The old man was dying. There was no doubt about that. But there was still a vital spark in the gray eyes beneath the bushy eyebrows. He made an impatient gesture with his left hand.
4: Here. Here, Torrance. Push another pillow in back of me so I can sit up and read.
5: Why, of course, Josh. Yeah, how's that?
4: It'll do. Now stand aside so I can see Jenkins.
6: The will's all ready for your signature, Mr. Wilson.
4: Who's that standing over in the corner?
7: Tom Langdon, Josh. Torrance said I was to come in and be a witness.
4: Oh, all right. You got everything the way I told you, Jenkins?
6: Yes, sir. Do you want me to read it to you?
4: I can still read. Give it to me.
6: Yes, sir.
4: I don't know anything about that niece and nephew of mine, but I made my fortune in the Yukon, and if the Yukon's too good for them, then they can't have any part of it.
6: It's all just as you told me, sir. They must claim their inheritance in person in Dawson before May 31st of next year.
4: Yeah, I see. They'll have to make the winter trek from Skagway. It'll do them good. Show them what their uncle went through. Make them appreciate what they're getting. If the trail's too tough for them, they don't deserve any sourdough money. Yeah, well, what's all this small writing down at the bottom?
6: Oh, that's just in case the Martin boy and girl don't fulfill your terms. It sets up the hospital trust with Mr. Torrance as the executor.
4: I can't read it.
6: Well, it's exactly as we talked
4: about. All right, I'm not interested. If my kin don't deserve the mine, I don't care where it goes. Give me a pen.
6: Here. Here, sir.
4: Yeah. There.
6: Thank you, Mr. Wilson.
4: For what?
6: You sign right here, Mr. Torrance.
4: I see.
6: Now, Mr. Langdon.
7: All right.
4: You don't mind my not leaving you anything, do you, Tom?
5: What do I need with money?
4: I thought that's the way you'd feel about it. You'd rather trap than mine. Still, you're about the only friend I've got. Take care of the young ones for me.
5: Hey, I will, Judge.
4: And you do a good job of running the mine for him, Torrance.
8: Why, of course I will.
6: Thank you, Mr. Langdon. Well, that about concludes our business, Mr. Wilson.
4: No doubt about it. You and Torrance clear out.
6: Yes, Mr. Wilson.
4: Tom?
7: Yep?
4: Sit here beside me. And we'll talk about old times.
5: Yes, Judge.
0: It was shortly after that the old man dropped into a sleep from which he never woke. And the following day, Mike Torrance appeared in Silas Jenkins' law office.
6: Now, just take the precaution of locking the door. Then we can be sure no one will interrupt us. Sit down, Mike. Sit down.
8: Yeah. Are you sure everything's okay?
6: Would you like to see the will?
8: Yes.
6: All right. Here you are.
8: Hey, I didn't get much of a chance to look at it while I was signing my name yesterday.
6: No, and neither did Mr. Langdon, you can be sure of that.
8: Yeah, but the old man might have caught you up.
6: I made the writing in the last clause very small purposely. And after all, it was very simple, mere matter of leaving out a few words.
8: The old man had been stronger, though.
6: We counted on his condition, didn't we? Now, if the boy and girl don't appear in Dawson before the last of May, the mine will go to you. And there's no reason why they should appear. Because, of course, they'll never be notified. It's safe to say the property will be yours and mine. I believe I deserve my share.
8: Well, there's still a chance things might go wrong.
6: How?
8: Well, Langdon. He knows the old man didn't intend to leave anything to me.
6: The will is perfectly in order. It can't be broken.
8: Yeah, but what if he gets word to the Martin kids?
6: That was left in my hands.
8: Well, just to say...
6: Watch him by all means, Mike. Make sure he doesn't do anything to interfere with our plans.
8: I will. You can depend on that.
0: But 2 months later, Torrance paid another visit to Jenkins' office. And this time, his face was twisted with anger.
6: What's the matter with you, Torrance?
8: Everything. That fool of a Johnson.
6: Control yourself.
8: I told him to make sure, to make absolutely sure.
6: Keep your voice down. Now, tell me what's happened.
8: You heard Johnson yourself. He said he followed Langdon back to his cabin in the mountains.
6: Of course. Right after the funeral.
8: Well, Langdon didn't stay there. Red Gannon's just back from Skagway, and you saw him get on board the Northern Pride. He's on his way to Seattle. He's here by now.
6: Wait. You're sure of this?
8: Red saw him.
6: I still say control yourself. There are people passing outside.
8: But he's gone after those cursed kids. He'll bring them back with him.
6: It's a long way from Seattle to Dawson, Mike.
8: Well, it's only the end of March. They'll have plenty of time to make it.
6: There are ways of stopping them.
8: Huh?
6: And Red might be the man to do it. No, we can afford to hire more than one man, Mike. Get half a dozen. Pay them well.
8: To do what?
6: To go to Skagway. To wait there. To watch for Tom Langdon and Ted and Mary Martin. And if they show up, to stop them from getting any farther. Skagway's a rough town. Should be easy to stop them there. And if not, there are 650 miles of the most dangerous trail in the world between Skagway and Dawson. Red and the men you hire will have plenty of opportunity.
8: To kill them?
6: To keep them from reaching here by the end of May. We'll just let Red use his own methods.
8: Yeah, he'll do it. I'll offer him $1,000. He's killed men for less than that.
0: The Northern Pride docked at Skagway on the 20th of April. And standing on the deck where they would be the first down the gangplank were Tom Langdon and Ted and Mary Lou Martin.
9: Are we really in the Yukon?
7: Well, not yet, Ted. But I left my team in town. We'll be through White Pass by tomorrow.
9: Keep away.
7: Then you'll be in the territory.
10: They're getting ready to lower the gangplank.
7: Now, stay close behind me, you two. I don't want to lose you in that crowd on the dock.
10: Oh, don't you worry.
9: Lower away!
2: The old trapper led the way down the gangplank. Just as he stepped onto a dock, a shot rang out.
10: Oh! Uncle Tom!
11: He's been shot!
10: Help! Help somebody!
11: Uncle Tom, where are you hit?
7: My leg. I'm not done for. Not by a long ways. But I may be laid up for a while. Now, I don't want you to stop here with me. I want you to go on.
10: Why, what are you talking about?
11: Somebody help me lift him. Carry him over to that building.
12: I'll give you a hand with him.
7: Go on.
11: Oh, he's fainted.
12: Right, easy now.
10: As if we dream of leaving him.
2: It was a week later that Sergeant Preston, on duty at the Northwest Mounted Post at White Pass, saw a dog team struggling up the slope toward the summit.
13: Yes, King, I see. Your harness is tangled. Come on, boy, we'll straighten it out.
7: Tangle up, kid. We'll have to straighten out the traces.
13: I'll do that.
7: Sergeant Preston.
13: Keith. Tom Langdon. What's the matter with you? Why are you riding the sled?
7: Well, I was shot in the leg down the Skagway. But it's all right now. I want you to meet Ted and Mary Martin.
10: Hello. How do you do, sir?
7: They're Josh Wilson's niece and nephew. They're on the way up to Dawson.
13: But Josh is dead.
7: Yes, I know. I got quite a story to tell you.
13: Oh, I can wait till we get to the customs house. Just let me take over, Ted, and we'll have you there in no time. Make the team behave while I go to work on the harness, King.
2: The team was untangled, and King broke the trail for them up to the custom house. There, Tom was carried inside and made comfortable near the stove. And there, he told his story.
7: I realized there wasn't any mention of the hospital in that will at all. That if Mary and Ted didn't get the mine, Torrance would. I'd never liked him, never trusted him. So I just decided to get down to Seattle and bring the kids back myself.
13: Ted, you received no notice of your uncle's death.
12: Not until Uncle Tom arrived.
13: Who shot you down in Skagway, Tom?
10: They couldn't find him.
7: Well, there was a crowd on the dock. I did see Red Gagnon down there while we were still on deck. And he's been on Torrance's payroll from time to time.
13: You think he may have done it?
7: Well, it's possible. But the important thing is to get these kids to Dawson before the 31st of May. Is it too late, Sergeant?
13: I don't know.
7: You shouldn't have stayed with me, kids.
10: We couldn't leave you alone.
12: There's still a month.
13: Yes, but the trail's in terrible condition. Once you got down to the level of the lakes, the snow's slushy and the ice is rotten.
7: But the lakes haven't broken up yet.
13: No, and if you wait for them to be free of ice and travel by boat all the way, well, there'd be no chance of making it in time.
7: They've got to, Sergeant.
13: Well, just a minute, I'm thinking.
7: Well?
13: It'll be dangerous.
7: What have you got in mind?
13: You'll stay here, Tom.
7: No. I can't let them go on alone.
13: I'll go with them instead. Now, listen. We'll travel across the ice on Lake Bennett and Tagish and Marsh Lake until we get to the 50-mile river. There's open water in Miles Canyon. We'll have to portage around it.
7: Yeah?
13: Below the canyon, we'll have to hope the ice will still hold us so we can cross over the left bank. We'll follow the trail along the White Horse Rapids to Lake LaBarge. I'll pick up a canoe there. The 30-mile river is open, so is the Lewis and the Yukon.
7: Well, if you can get to Lake LaBarge...
13: If. That's the big question. If the ice will hold us below Miles Canyon. We must get over the left bank there or we'll be held up for days. Ted, Mary, how soon can you start?
10: Anytime.
12: Right away.
13: As soon as I harness my team, then. Let's go, King.
2: We'll continue our story in just a moment.
14: Boy, oh boy, just look.
10: Oh, gee, they're out of this world.
2: Yes, kids, how would you like to own a complete set of 35 different dog picture cards like these?
14: Oh, gosh, would I ever.
10: Oh, me too.
2: They're official Challenge of the Yukon dog picture cards.
14: Why, they're better than any trading cards I've ever seen.
10: And they're stiff back. And just feel them. They're the same shiny finish as game cards.
14: And say... just look at these dogs.
2: Billy, those are real photographs in full color. And every single dog is a real dog. And they're brand new photographs, too.
10: Oh, gosh. I've never seen anything as so pretty as this Irish setter.
2: He's champion Charles River Color Sergeant. Voted best in show at the recent 9th Annual International Kennel Club Dog Show in Chicago.
14: Boy, I like that Irish wolfhound.
2: Billy, did you know this breed is the world's biggest dog? Standing on his legs, he reaches over 6 feet high. Here, look. On the back of every card, Sergeant Preston gives a description of each dog.
10: Oh, gosh. It says on this card that the Chihuahua weighs as little as 1 pound. Why, you can hold him right in the palm of your hand.
14: Hey, look, here's King. Gosh, what a dog.
10: Oh, boy, what I would give to own a dog like that.
2: Well, kids, it's so easy to get these Challenge of the Yukon dog picture cards. 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
2: 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Trade them. It's easy. It's fun. Now to continue our story. Half an hour after Sergeant Preston had made his decision to escort the Martin boy and girl to Dawson, the little party was on the trail. Mary rode the sled, and Ted helped the sergeant control his descent from the top of the pass. King was working as a loose lead, breaking the trail for the team. Night had fallen by the time they reached the shores of Lake Bennett.
9: Hello, King. Hello.
15: You gonna make camp here, Sergeant?
9: Only long enough to eat. You tired, Mary?
16: No, Sergeant. Just a little cold.
9: I'll get a fire started.
16: It was spring when we left home. Now it's winter again.
9: It's beginning of spring up here. Notice how soft the snow is?
16: Yes, but the lake's still frozen.
9: The ice isn't to be trusted. I wouldn't attempt crossing it without King in the lead. However, it's better at night than during the day, and that's why we're going to keep on. There'll be a moon in the northern lights. We'll rest in the morning. Now, how about helping me get some wood, Ted?
15: Sure thing.
9: Oh, of course, King. You can come along, boy.
2: Supper was eaten, and as the moon rose, they started out again, across the frozen surface of the lake. It was nothing like travel during the middle of the winter, when King would have set a steady 6-mile-hour pace directly ahead. Now he moved slowly, testing every foot of ice, realizing that it must not only carry his own weight, but the weight of the sled and the men behind him. Sometimes he kept close to the shore. At others, he avoided it. Often, he reversed his course swiftly as an ominous cracking and rumbling explained the reason.
10: Oh.
9: All right, Mary.
16: But it sounds as if the ice were breaking up.
9: Behind us, not ahead.
2: The great dog brought them through, across Lake Bennett, across Lake Tagish and Marsh Lake, and on to the 50-mile river. But what would have been a day's travel in winter took them nearly a week. And then, as they were nearing Miles Canyon, disaster struck.
9: What's the matter, boy?
15: He's stopping.
16: He looks as if he wants to head for shore, but he won't. Why not?
9: There's your answer. The ice is cracking up ahead of us.
15: It's cracking up all around us.
9: Now don't try to move. King knows what's best. Betty does it.
15: That's open water ahead, Sergeant.
16: I can see water behind us, too. This piece of ice we're on is moving.
9: Steady, it's thick enough to hold us.
15: We're going to break up sooner or later.
9: Look at the way the current's taking us.
16: Toward the shore.
9: Yes, and the ice is still solid there.
15: We'll break up when we hit it.
9: We'll have to move fast, Ted. Watch King and be ready to give me a hand with that sled.
16: We're going to hit.
2: The ice floe ground into the solid shore ice. King and the dogs leaped forward.
9: Now, Ted!
2: Sergeant and Ted put their shoulder to the sled, and a moment later they had reached solid ground on the bank.
16: Oh, dear. That was a close one.
15: King slipped for once.
9: No, Ted. He's been trying to reach this bank ever since we entered the river.
15: Why? What's the matter with the left bank?
9: Look ahead there. See the cliffs on either side? That's Miles Canyon. The only land trail around it's on this side.
15: He knew that?
9: He knows the Yukon Trail better than I do.
16: Well, now what do we do?
9: Rest a little while, and then Ted and I'll pack our supplies on our backs. You'll have to make the portage on foot, Mary.
16: Oh, I'm not tired at all.
15: What's beyond the portage?
9: We have to cross the river again.
15: But how?
9: We must hope the ice hasn't gone below the canyon.
15: Oh, but it must have.
9: No, not necessarily. The river doesn't flow as swiftly down below. But the sooner we get there, the better.
2: The portage was made, And when they stood on the banks of the river once again below the canyon, the sergeant tested the ice.
15: It's covered with water, Sergeant.
9: Yes, about a foot deep, and the ice is rotten. I honestly don't know. I'll have to leave it up to King. How about it, boy? Will it hold us? Shall we go on? On, King?
2: The great dog understood. It was a familiar command, but this time it was phrased as a question, and he was ready with the answer. He started across the river, and the team followed him as a matter of course.
9: Here we go. You first, Mary.
14: All right. Ooh, cold.
9: We'll get a fire lighted as soon as we hit the other side.
2: It was a dangerous crossing. The ice was rotten, but they reached the other side of the river. It would have been impossible half an hour later, for as they were drying their mucklucks and warming their feet, the breakup came.
9: There she goes.
15: Wow. Are we lucky?
9: We're lucky to have King with us. Good work, fella. I guess you know who's really in charge here, don't you?
14: You'll take care of us, won't you, King?
2: They followed the trail along the banks of the White Horse Rapids to Lake LaBarge and the Northwest Mounted Post on its shores. There, the sergeant arranged to leave his sled and his team and to borrow a canoe. But the constable in charge of the post had some disturbing news.
17: I wish we'd known about this day before yesterday.
9: Known about what?
17: That Red Gagnon was suspected of shooting Langdon in Skagway.
9: No real evidence against him.
17: No, but at least we could have held him for questioning.
9: Held him?
17: That's what I mean. He and five other men have been camping near the end of the lake. They bought a boat, and when the ice in 30 Mile broke up, they started out. Day before yesterday.
9: Well, if Tom's guess was correct, and Torrance has hired Red to keep Ted and Mary from reaching Dawson in
17: time... He may be waiting for you somewhere along the river. You may run into an ambush.
9: Could be. We'll be warned, though. What?
17: How?
9: King's traveling with us.
17: Gagnon would like nothing better than to put a bullet through you.
9: We'll keep a sharp lookout, won't we, King?
2: The following morning, the sergeant and King, Ted and Mary, climbed into their canoe and started down the 30-mile river. The current was swift, and big black boulders rose menacingly above the surface of the water. Only the sergeant's strength and skill kept the fragile craft from crashing into them.
14: Oh!
15: There's some more rocks on your left, Sergeant.
9: Yes, I see. You keep that rifle ready and watch the bank. Remember what I told you about Red Gagnon.
15: I'm watching.
2: On and on they raced with the stream. The days passed. The Lewis was left behind, and now they had reached the broad sweep of the Yukon River, past Selkirk and on to Stewart. But time was growing short, and the sergeant and Ted paddled hard from dawn to dusk. It was the 27th of May, then the 28th, then the 29th. And when they made camp that night, the sergeant knew it would be the last time he would have a chance to sleep until Dawson was reached. Ted and Mary might be able to sleep in the canoe, but he would have to keep paddling steadily if Dawson were to be reached by midnight of the 31st. King was sleeping near his master, but as always, even though his eyes were closed, his senses seemed to be alert to danger. He suddenly woke up growling. There was nothing to be seen beyond the campfire except the canoe drawn up on the beach, but King knew there was someone close, some stranger. Then the great dog saw a shadowy figure moving swiftly toward the canoe. King leaped up and raced toward the water's edge. There was a flash of steel in the moonlight. The man was carrying an axe. He raised it high and was about to smash the fragile hull when King hit him. The axe was knocked from the man's grasp and slid down to the water's edge.
9: King!
15: What is it, Sergeant?
14: What's happened?
9: Someone down by our canoe. King's caught him.
18: Get him off me! Get him off!
9: All right, King, I've got him covered. Get up, you.
2: At the sergeant's command, the great dog allowed the man to get up. Then he raced down to the water to retrieve the axe.
15: I was just walking along. I wasn't doing anything.
9: What's that you've got, King? An axe.
15: It isn't mine.
9: Don't lie. March. Up to the campfire.
15: I wasn't doing anything, Sergeant.
9: King didn't give you a chance. March.
14: Who is it, Sergeant?
9: His name is Steve Sykes. I'm putting him under arrest for shooting Tom Langdon.
15: Oh, you know better than that, Sergeant. You know it wasn't me.
9: You were with Red Gagnon when he fired the shot.
15: Yeah, but that doesn't make me responsible.
9: Where is Red?
15: He went on.
9: And left you behind to try to stop us?
15: I didn't know you were with these kids, Sergeant.
9: Answer me. You were left behind to try to stop us?
15: I wasn't going to hurt you with the kids any.
9: But you knew if you put a hole in that canoe, it'd be worth a fortune to Mike Torrance.
15: I don't know anything about Mike Torrance.
9: Steve, you've got just one chance to keep out of jail, and that's to come clean.
15: All right, Sergeant. I'll tell you anything you want to know, anything I can tell you. The first thing is I lied about Red.
9: He hasn't gone on?
15: No, our camp's on the point in the woods about a half mile from here. We saw you stopping this afternoon. You sent me to wreck your boat, that's true. But if I didn't manage it, why... Well, tomorrow you'd never have got past the point.
9: So Red is still ready to commit murder to stop us?
15: Yeah.
9: You're going to lead me to his camp, Steve.
15: All right. That's the way you want it.
12: You want me to come too, Sergeant?
9: No, Ted. Wait here for 10 minutes. And I want you and Mary to get in the canoe and paddle for the other side of the river. Get as close to the bank as you can and let the current carry you down past the point.
12: This man said they'd shoot at us.
9: By the time you're opposite the point, I'll either have made my arrest or Red and his men will be so occupied with the woods behind them, they won't be able to watch the river.
12: Do you think there'll be a fight?
9: There may be. Maybe the Red will win. But even if he does, you and Mary will be out of his reach. If you keep at it, you'll make Dawson in time.
12: We will.
14: But you, Sergeant...
9: This is all part of my job, Mary. Come on, Steve. Quiet, King. Our only chance is to take them by surprise.
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19: How about a drink, Mike?
20: I'll wait till 12 before I drink.
19: Why, you don't think anything can go wrong now.
20: I'll wait.
19: I wonder when we'll hear about the accident.
20: What accident?
19: Why, the one that Red arranged. Wonder how he managed it.
20: Who's that?
19: No idea.
20: It could be Red.
19: Take a look out the window and see before you unlock the door.
20: Right.
19: Well?
8: It's a young fellow and a girl.
19: Who are they?
8: I don't know. I never saw them before. But suppose it's a Martins.
19: I'll let them in.
12: Are you Silas Jenkins?
19: Yes.
12: I'm Ted Martin. And this is my sister, Mary.
14: How do you do?
19: Well, how'd you get here?
12: By canoe. Aren't you going to ask us in?
19: Yes, come in.
14: You don't have to be told why we're here, Mr. Jenkins.
20: I'm Mike Torrance. It's too bad you're late.
12: Well, what do you mean? That clock says 12:05.
20: Oh, the clock is slow. Yeah, here's the right time. My watch. 12:05. What does yours say, Silas?
19: 5 minutes past, of course. It is too bad that you should have come all this way for nothing.
12: You're certainly proving that Tom Langdon was right.
19: Right?
12: That you're crooks, the pair of you. You've done everything in your power to keep us from getting here on time. And now that you've lost the game, you're still trying to cheat us.
19: But we haven't lost. You'll find that out in court.
12: I'll take a look at your watch, Jenkins. You haven't had time to set it ahead.
19: Let go of me.
12: There. Look at it, Mary. 5 minutes of. We'll see what the court has to say to that.
20: You're covered, mister.
12: Oh, so you realize the bluff won't work.
20: There was no one out in the street. No one who could have seen them come in here, Silas.
19: Same thought occurred to me.
12: What are you going to do? Kill us?
20: You're going to disappear, young man. You and your sister. And you'll never be heard of again.
12: I wonder if you have the nerve to shoot.
20: You'll find out when the right time comes.
19: Can't do it here.
20: Of course not. I'll take them down to the river. Now, come on, let's get started.
12: We'd better not argue with that gun, Mary. Come on. Well, hello, King. And the sergeant.
8: Sergeant.
12: Fancy meeting you here.
8: Sergeant Preston.
9: Yes, Torrance, I'll take that gun.
10: Sergeant, did you hear them?
9: I heard everything. Torrance, you're under arrest, and so are you, Jenkins.
19: What's the charge? I have no gun. You didn't hear me make any threat?
9: Red Gagnon's in jail, and he's confessed that you and Torrance hired him. That makes you an accessory to attempted murder.
19: Attempted murder? Langdon?
9: Yes, but he's all right now. And there's also an item of conspiracy to defraud. Langdon's testimony will clinch that. Jenkins, you and Torrance are going to jail for a long, long time. This case is closed.
2: 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The part of Sergeant Preston is played by Paul Sutton. 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
9: When the Skagway Mail sled pulled into the police post at Indian River, the driver was lying across the mail sacks, wounded and unconscious. In trying to find the men who had shot him, I had only one clue, an oddly marked footprint. It led me into a trap that nearly cost me my life.
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0: This is J. Michael wishing you goodbye, good luck, and good health from Quaker Puffed Wheat and Quaker Puffed Rice. 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
1: 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You just heard an episode of Challenge of the Yukon, which originally aired Wednesday, May 11th, 1949, 77 years ago today, titled The Million Dollar Deadline. Here's an episode of The Lone Ranger, which originally aired Wednesday, May 11th, 1938, 88 years ago today, titled Bob McAllister Framed for Murder.

0: In the pioneer days of the western United States, gunmen and soldiers, outlaws, cattlemen and Indians, lived dangerously and knew the thrill of adventure. But the most daring figure of them all was the masked rider of justice. Stories of his deeds have been told and retold through the generations. And now return with us once more to the days when the Phantom of the Plains fought crime with justice. The Lone Ranger rides again.
1: Come on, Silver Old Fellow! Stretch out those great legs of yours! There's an important trial in the town of Potsdam! Hail, Silver! Away!
0: As the Lone Ranger rode by on Silver, he said that he was heading for the town of Potsdam. When the masked man and his faithful Indian companion Tonto entered town, they found the streets deserted, although it was only mid-afternoon. The townspeople had left their work to attend the trial of young Bob McAllister, charged with murder. But old Lem Purvis did not share their curiosity. He was content to sit on the steps of the courthouse, idly whittling, until the voice of the Lone Ranger demanded his attention.
2: Say there, what's going on inside the court?
3: Hey? Great guns, your mask.
2: Don't let that scare you. What's the trial for?
3: They're fixing to hang young Bob McAllister. And if ever there was a man framed, Bob's him.
2: What's he accused of?
3: Robbery and murder is all. Well, they can hang him for murder, but by darn, they can't get back what he said to have sold because he didn't steal nothing. Don't know who did, but Bob didn't.
2: Why are you so sure of that?
3: Stranger, when a man lives to be my age out here, it's because he's got blame good judgment and has the knack of picking out straight shooters from the ornery run of polecats and buzzards. McAllister's a straight shooter and always has been. You yourself, for instance.
2: What about me?
3: You ain't what your mask can make you out to be. No siree. I ain't talked with you 5 minutes, and I size you up as a right thinking hombre. And in spite of your mask, at that.
2: I'd like to hear more about McAllister.
3: Well, he'll be found guilty afore sundown, hang before sunup, and then some skunk will have peace of mind, knowing Bob's paid for the murder of Joe Findlay.
2: You said Bob was not guilty.
3: Sure as my name's Lem Purvis, he ain't. It's a dirty shame the way things piled up against him. He didn't have no alibi for the night Joe was knifed. He was known to have rowed with Joe a couple hours previous, so Sheriff Green called on Bob at the express office where he worked, found the murder knife in his desk where some rat put it, and hailed him into court for trial.
2: Tonto?
4: We stay here for time.
2: Exactly.
3: You better not. Our sheriff's gosh awful ambitious, and he'd likely jail you and hang you just because you wear a mask.
2: I'll take that chance.
3: But Sheriff Green ain't as slick as I am, sizing a man up. You better not take no chances.
2: We'll go over to the side of the building. I see an open window there.
4: We hear trial there?
2: Yes.
3: That's again my good advice to you, stranger.
2: Thanks for the advice, Lem.
3: If you thank me, take it and shove on.
2: And let Bob McAllister hang for what he didn't do?
3: Well, there ain't much you can do to stop it.
2: I can talk to you again.
3: Hey?
2: And possibly you'll tell me which of the men in town you think might have framed McAllister. Come on, Tonto.
4: Maybe old man advice good.
2: Tonto, we're going to stay here.
4: Don't you know that?
2: Did you keep us up?
4: We see trial now. There, window.
2: We'll get as close as we dare. I know it looks as if the jury's coming in.
4: Yeah.
2: And from their expressions, it looks as if the worst has happened.
5: That's a hanging jury if ever I seen one. Bob ain't got no chance at all.
6: I wonder if he's really guilty.
7: Sheriff sure thought.

0: The prisoner will please to stand and face the judge.
1: I don't suppose there's any use of me saying any more now, is there, Judge?
2: No, McAllister, there ain't. You do, however, have a chance to speak before I pass sentence if you got something worth saying.
1: I have. I got something to say.
2: Well?
1: I know what the sentence will be. I'll hang. But there's just one thing I'd like to ask. Let me go to my mother for just a couple of hours.
2: Where is she?
1: Tain't far, Judge. Only a couple hours riding. She ain't able to get around much, and when I'm gone, I don't know who'll take care of her. She'll need cash and need it bad, and, well, I've got some cash hidden.
2: The stolen cash?
1: No, sir. It was bonds that was stolen from Joe Finley, not cash. The cash is my own. Ma don't know where it is.
2: Can't allow a condemned man to leave here. Anything else to say?
1: But, Judge, I've got to see Ma.
2: Tell someone where the cash is and the message will be taken.
1: Tell someone? With the way this trial's been handled, I wouldn't trust anyone.
2: What's that?
1: Someone in this town framed me for murder. I'd sooner have Ma not get the cash and give some rat a chance to steal it.
2: That's enough from you, McAllister. The court will now pass sentence. I sentence you to be hanged by the neck until dead. The time? At sunrise tomorrow morning. The sheriff will take the prisoner in custody and put him under constant guard till morning.
3: Come on, Bob.
2: All you folks stay in your seats till the prisoner's removed.
1: You need to hold your gun on me, Sheriff. I know there ain't no use trying to break loose.
3: Serve your right, you murderer.
1: Listen, I'm not going to stand.
3: There ain't no use your replying at all.
4: Bill Joe Finley, huh? Well, you see him where he's gone right soon.
5: I'll go to the jail with you, Sheriff.
3: Take the other side of the prisoner, Larson. Go on, McAllister.
6: Hi there, Bob. Tough luck. I was rooting for you, but I was afeard the cards were stacked.
3: Quiet, Lim. Ain't allowed you to talk to the prisoner.
5: There's the jail straight ahead, Bob.
1: I ain't a killer, Larson. I don't want to be hanged.
5: I know you don't, Bob, and I ain't so sure you're guilty. And doggone it all, it was the evidence. Wish there was something I could have done to help.
3: Shut your mouth, Larson. There ain't no way for a deputy to talk to a condemned man.
1: I wouldn't mind the hanging half as much. If only I could get to see my mother. Just long enough to give her the cash.
5: I suppose you don't care to tell me where it is any more than you do anyone else in town.
1: I ain't trusting no one. This real murder of Joe Finley is slick. He'd get that cash if anyone in town knew where it was. I'm not
7: you
1: gonna...
7: wait.
3: Stand aside, Injun.
7: You wait. Me want talk with feller.
5: Move along. It ain't allowed.
7: Where your mother live?
1: I ain't talking.
7: You tell me.
1: No.
5: Get back there. Blast you, ain't allowed to run alongside us like that. We can't
6: allow... Tell the redskin, Bob. You can trust him.
1: I ain't telling nobody.
8: Let me talk with you, Injun. I got some ideas of my own.

0: late that night. Bob McAllister sat alone in his cell while Larson, the deputy sheriff, stood guard outside. As he watched, the masked man and Tonto were moving quietly toward the shadowed jail.
1: We're justified, Tonto. I'm sure of it.
2: Not right.
1: I'm convinced that Bob told the truth. I'm afraid there's little chance to save him, though. There's too much evidence piled up against him.
2: You know what Lem feller tell you.
1: Yes. Lem Purvis does seem to be a good judge of men. If only we can get Bob to his mother, I'm sure he'll feel a lot better.
2: Not right.
1: She'll at least have some money to take care of her. There's the jail.
2: There guard.
1: Can you make out who the guard is?
2: Looked like deputy.
1: Which one?
2: The Larson feller.
1: The only man in town outside of Lem Purvis who had a kind word to say to Bob. I'm sorry he's the guard, but it can't be helped. We're here to help Bob. Come on, Tonto. We'll move ahead slowly. We don't want him to have the chance to raise any alarm.
3: There ain't no use my trying to sleep anyhow. So you may as well talk if you don't mind, Larson.
4: I don't mind, Bob. Anything I can do to make it a little easier, I'm glad to do it.
3: Thanks.
4: It wouldn't do, though, for me to be seen confabbing through the bars like this.
3: I suppose not.
4: Don't you reckon it'd be a good idea to try and sleep?
3: For what? I got about 6 hours left on Earth. Why should I waste them sleeping? This is the last time I'll see them stars in the sky.

0: The last time I'll be able to talk to anyone. And I didn't kill Joe Finley. It ain't right, Larson. It ain't just.
1: Take it easy, Bob. Getting head up won't help none.
0: And Mother, she don't even know I'm in trouble. She'll be looking for me to come home tonight. And I won't be able to. Then she'll learn what's happened. Then I can't stand thinking of it, Larson.
1: Look up, Bob. We all gotta go someday.
0: But hang him. Going as a murderer.
1: If he ain't guilty, you'll get square judgment later on.
0: But what of the real killer? He goes free.
1: Look here, Bob. I reckon I showed you I'm a friend, ain't I?
0: Yeah, sure you have, Larson.
1: Done all I could for you, huh?
0: Yeah.
1: I'd do more if you'd let me. I know how you feel about trusting anyone. But it's important that your mother get that money you got here. I'll take a message to her. Wait.
0: Huh?
1: Quiet. Oh, I heard something over yonder.
0: I didn't hear it.
1: I did. Get to an Indian.
2: Not keep him quiet.
3: You didn't hit him too hard, did you, Tonto?
2: Knock him out. I know.
3: Well, be sure he isn't seriously hurt. Then gag him and tie him up.
0: I don't savvy this. What does it mean? Who are you?
3: McAllister, if you have the chance to see your mother, will you be willing to come back here before daybreak?
0: I'd do anything for that. If I could see Mom for just a few minutes...
3: That's why we're here. Find the keys on the deputy, Tonto.
4: Me got him.
5: Here, Silver.
0: Your mask.
3: Yes.
0: Why are you doing this for me?
3: Because I think you deserve it. Come on out. We'll let you see your mother. You'll have to travel on my horse with me. Tonto, you stay here and watch the deputy.
4: Me watch him.
3: Is he conscious yet?
4: No.
3: Well, keep an eye on him.
0: Gosh, I'm sure sorry I had to clout Mike Larson so hard.
3: Why?
0: Well, he was right fine to me. Hope he ain't hurt bad.
3: He isn't.
0: He was willing to do most anything for me.
3: He seemed very friendly.
0: Yeah, but come on. Let's start riding if I got to be back here by sunup.
3: Very well.
0: Hope the guy should take good care of Larson, Injun.
4: Tonto do.
0: I almost told him where the cash was hid. I reckon I might have took the chance if you hadn't come along. But wait. How do I know you won't steal the cash?
3: I don't know where it is.
0: You might watch Ma when she goes for it. How do you know about it in the first place? Well, answer me.
3: Wait. I'm thinking...
0: Well, I guess I'll have to take a chance on you. I ain't no choice. I know Larson would let me out of the jail. He's too honest to betray his job.
3: Honest, is he?
0: Sure.
3: Very well, Bob.
0: Huh?
3: Back in jail with you.
0: All right, hold on. Wait a second.
3: Go.
0: Oh, what's up
3: there? I want to talk to you some more.
0: Oh, let go
3: get
0: of me.
3: Get back there. Tonto, get some water and try to bring the deputy around as soon as possible.
0: What did I do to make you change so sudden?
3: You said you'd trust that deputy. Well, trust him.
6: The curtain falls on the first act of tonight's Lone Ranger drama. Before the next exciting scenes, please permit us to pause for just a few moments.
7: And now to continue our story. Bob McAllister, sentenced to death for murder, wished to send his savings to his mother, but felt that no one could be trusted. The Lone Ranger, believing the young man innocent, planned to release Bob long enough to carry the money himself. But at the last moment, learning that Deputy Sheriff Larson had proved friendly to his prisoner, the masked man returned Bob to his cell. 15 minutes later, the deputy recovered consciousness. Bob watched him from behind the bars.
1: Oh, my head.
0: You ain't hurt bad, are you, Larson?
1: Who hit me?
0: A redskin.
1: I remember now. Where'd he go? What'd he do?
0: Don't know where he went, but he didn't do anything. I figure he might have planned to help me bust loose, but got scared away by something.
1: You sure fetched me a whack. How long was I knocked out?
0: Not so very long. I don't have no way of keeping time.
1: Well, it's so. I'll hunt for that engine tomorrow as soon as you...
0: As soon as my hanging is over.
1: Oh, it's a darn shame. Your ma won't never have that cash.
0: Deputy, I've got to trust someone.
1: You're foolish not to... Ain't nothing to lose. I'd see that your ma got it.
0: I'm going to trust you.
1: Good. I'll do what I can, Bob. You ought to know that.
0: Look here. There'll be another guard put on the job tonight, won't there?
1: Sure.
0: I wish you'd head for Ma's place as soon as you're relieved. Tell her all that happened. And tell her that I ain't guilty. That'll make it easier for her to bear. She'll believe you.
1: I'll tell her, Bob.
0: When you've told her, then tell her where my savings are hid.
1: Where's that?
0: Inside a hollow tree stump, 50 yards in front of the house.
1: That'll be easy to find.
0: Sure it will.
1: It's going to be hard telling your ma about you.
0: I know. But Ma'll take it with her chin up. She's that kind.
1: I hope so. It'll be pretty late at night when I get there, though. Next guard has to relieve me first, and then it's a couple hours' ride.
0: Ma'll be awake.
1: She will?
0: Yeah. She expected me to be coming home sometime before morning. And she'll likely be waiting up for me.
1: Oh.
0: There'll be lights in the house. Don't let me down, Larson. I'm trusting you.
1: I won't let you down. Not on your life. I'll ride for your house as soon as the next guard comes to take my place.
7: When the deputy was relieved, he immediately saddled and rode to the McAllister home as he'd promised. When he arrived, Bob's mother was half asleep in her favorite rocking chair, the lamp burning on the table beside her. The deputy knocked. She opened her eyes.
5: Oh, that must be Bob come home. Must be I barred the door, not thinking. Oh, the door ain't barred at that. I wonder, is that you, Bob?
8: No, ma'am. It's Deputy Sheriff Larson.
5: What do you want at this time of night?
8: I got news about your son, ma'am. Open the door.
5: What about him? Has something happened? Where is Bob?
1: What I got to tell ain't pleasant, ma'am. Mind if I step in?
5: Oh, come in. Come in, Deputy Larson.
1: I don't know just how to start, ma'am.
5: What's happened to my son?
1: I believed in him all through. That was why he trusted me where he wouldn't trust nobody else.
5: Will you get to the point?
1: Well, a while ago there was a man killed. Name was Joe Findlay.
5: Well, what about it?
1: Bob was working in town, as you know.
5: Yes?
1: He'd had a little argument with Joe, but none of us thought it was as serious as it turned out to be.
5: You don't mean Joe. Joe Findlay was...
1: The law charged Bob with the knife.
5: Oh, there's a mistake. My Bob wouldn't do no such thing.
1: That's just how I felt, ma'am. Even when they searched his desk where he worked and found the knife he'd used, I wouldn't believe it.
5: Bob didn't do it.
1: The law found different. He's been found guilty, and I reckon you know what that means.
5: It means Sheriff Green's made another mistake.
1: Being his deputy, I should have thought just as he did. But I didn't think Bob was guilty. I was guarding him tonight, and he asked me to come here and tell you what happened. He wanted me to tell you that ma'am, they don't lose no time in carrying out the laws here. He's to hang at sunup.
5: Oh.
1: Yeah. Now the worst is over.
5: I...
1: He said you'd be brave about it, ma'am.
5: I will be, Mr. Larson. We got to be prepared. Prepared all the time. We got to see the West take those we love the most. I saw this country take my husband from me. I saw two of my children go. That was because of Indians. Now because the law, the justice of the East ain't come this far, I see my boy, Bob, taken from me.
1: I'm right sorry about it, ma'am.
5: Bob ain't guilty, Mr. Larson.
1: I'm afraid that again.
5: He ain't guilty. My mother knows. I can't tell how, but if Bob ain't confessed to the crime, he didn't do it. Unless he tells me with his own lips that he'd done it, I won't believe it. I'll get my shawl and my bonnet.
1: Where are you going?
5: To see my boy, of course.
1: But, ma'am, you can't do anything.
5: There's a horse and wagon in the barn. If you'll take me, I'll go to see Bob. I've got to get to hear from him if he'd done it or not.
1: Well, he ain't allowed to talk to anyone.
5: I'll find a way to talk to him.
1: I'm sorry, you can't go. I've got to travel myself now. I just brought you the news like I promised Bob I'd do.
5: But, Mr. Larson...
1: Sorry, ma'am. By the way... Joe Findlay had some bonds stolen from his place when he was killed. Ain't been found yet. If you happen to see them around anywhere, now or later, you'll know Bob took them.
5: How would I find him?
1: Bob come here, didn't he? He might have hit him around the house someplace. I have to go now.
5: I'm going with you.
1: Sorry, not with me. I got orders about that.
5: No, stop me from getting to my boy. That deputy might have waited for me, drat him. Now I'll have to hitch up the horse myself. There he goes, heading away as fast as he can. Oh, who's that out there? Who are you?
9: Better stay in the house, ma'am.
5: Well, what are you prowling around here for? Come close so as I can see you or I'll fire.
9: You better not try any shooting, Mrs. McAllister. I'm Sheriff Green.
5: The sheriff?
9: That's right, ma'am.
5: Oh, is it true? Is Bob going to hang? Oh, tell me that it ain't the case. Tell me my boy ain't going
9: to
5: hang.
9: I ain't nothing to say just yet, ma'am. Let me go inside your house where it's light.
5: You haven't said he was going to hang.
9: Can't tell just yet.
5: Well, what's that you got?
9: Mrs. McAllister, I took this tin box from the hollow stump where you just seen me.
5: Oh.
9: Do you recognize the box?
5: Oh, yes, I... Oh, that is...
9: Don't tell me anything that ain't true, ma'am. I'm trying to get the facts on something.
5: Well, I...
9: That's Bob's name scratched on the tin there.
5: Yes.
9: His box, ain't it?
5: Yes, sir.
9: Thanks for being honest.
5: He never did tell me where he kept that box hid. He kept saying that if ever we was in awful trouble and had to have money, we'd have it saved up in there.
9: Uh-huh.
5: My boy was always thinking of a rainy day. Oh, but I don't care about that now. I want to get to town and see Bob.
9: Let's just have a look in this box first. Now then, looks like bonds here, don't it?
5: Yes.
9: There ain't much cash here, not more than $15, $20 in silver. These bonds are worth something, though.
5: I ain't interested, Sheriff. Let me go to Bob.
9: Mrs. McAllister, these bonds are the one that was stole from the man Bob went to jail for killing.
5: No.
9: Yep, they sure are. Old Joe Findlay owned these bonds, and the man that killed him stole him.
10: Sheriff Green.
9: Yeah?
10: Hurry.
9: Where?
10: Come on. There's more to be seen. I brought your horse up to the house.
5: Who's that masked man?
9: Tell you later.
10: Hurry before it's too late.
9: I'm coming.
5: Oh, Bob didn't steal him. He's been framed, Sheriff. Listen to
9: me. See you later.
5: But wait.
10: Come.
9: I'm with you.
5: Oh, Sheriff, he ain't a thief. He ain't a killer.
10: Wait right there, Mrs. McAllister. We'll be back.
5: But that man...
9: Wait for us, ma'am.
10: And keep that lamp burning in the window.
5: My
10: keep the lamp burning.
9: Get up there. Get up there.

0: Lone Ranger and the sheriff left the McAllister home and rode swiftly to a point several hundred yards distant. There they found Lem Purvis standing beside a powerful chestnut mare.
1: What's the word, Lem?
2: I got your signal when you lit the fire.
3: And I got the signal from that there point south of here. We all worked like you said.
2: Where's the other signal?
3: It's Tonto down there. See his fire?
2: Come on, then. Hurry up!

0: The masked man and the sheriff, with Lem following behind, urged their mounts toward the small signal fire where Tonto waited. The faithful Indian greeted them with a shout.
1: There on the fire.
2: I see you, Tonto. Follow us.
3: Get on, white fellow.
4: Hi there. Wait for me.
2: We wait for no one. This is the night to ride for justice.

0: Led by the swift strides of Silver, the group made their way toward another signal fire. But ahead of them, concealed, as he thought, by the darkness, Deputy Sheriff Larson was hastily scooping a hollow in the soft earth next to a limestone rock. We hear him as he speaks aloud.
1: I can get the cash hid away, get back to town before the old woman gets there. I gotta do it. Can't take the chance of having her talk to Bob. That wouldn't do. Now I reckon we...
2: Don't make a move.
3: What?
4: I got you.
3: Cover, Larson.
4: Green. What's this mean?
5: Means I size a rat upright. We got you cold.
4: You dirty killer.
2: I'll have a look at what you're planting there, Larson.
4: Listen, Sheriff. How'd that man get loose?
2: I let him loose. Take a look at what he has, Sheriff. Keep him covered.
6: Yeah. Here's cash. Lots of it. And more Joe Finley's bonds as well.
4: Let me explain that.
6: Here's Finley's watch. Larson, this puts a noose around your neck instead of Bob McAllister's.
4: You went to the hollow tree, all right. You stole my cash, you'll have some bonds to frame me tighter than ever, if they was ever found.
6: I didn't hurt. Trouble with that lie, Larson, is that we was there and seen you.
4: You're framing me. It's a put-up job.
6: It was a put-up job, all right. From the time the masked man here believed in Bob and mistrusted you because of what Lem Purvis told him.
5: I did, and I was right. I never misjudged a man in my life.
2: You see, Larson, while you were knocked out, Bob McAllister told how you were so eager to do him a favor and tell his mother where his cash was hidden. You're not a man who does favors of that sort. You weren't satisfied with what you'd already stolen. You wanted Bob's cash as well. You plotted to get it just as we thought you would.
4: And you went further. You figured to salt my cash in the same hiding place with the rest of your loot.
5: Yeah, and you done more than we hoped you would.
4: What are you going to do about it?
6: Ain't you anxious to know how we come in your hiding place?
4: What's the odds?
6: Bob went with Tano, Lem Purvis, when you left the house. Each time you turned, one of them stayed to mark the turn. When you finally stopped, each lit some brushwood to fetch all the others. We got you red-handed.
4: Well, you won't get me alive. I'll show you what.
5: I got him. By darn, I'm still handy with a six-gun.
4: My leg.
6: Broke the skunk.
4: My leg's broken. Hands to him.
6: You don't need to stand, Larson. You're gonna hang. You better get for home, Bob. Your ma's waiting up for you.
4: I'm free?
6: There'll be formalities in court, but I guess you can go home for what's left of the night. I'll see you get back your cash after court's over with. Now, where's the masked man that got me to try a scheme to find a killer?
5: Oh, shuck, Sheriff Green. Him and his Injun friend moved off after this rat was shot.
6: But I want to see him.
5: Don't reckon you will. By cracky, he's just like me. The two of us sure can size up a straight shooter like McAllister and a polecat like Larson as well.

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0: There was once an ancient Greek, a lad named Zenobius, who probably didn't know a putter from the front end of a buggy whip. Yet in the year 154 A.D., he wrote, "Contests allow no excuses, no more do friendships." And if that doesn't describe the average golf tournament, it comes mighty, mighty close. Today in Springfield, in the white frame house on Maple Street, we find that things haven't changed a great deal in the last 18 centuries. Customs and costumes may have altered slightly, but people go on forever. Like this.
1: But, Mother, the whole play depends on it. I told them I'd buy a new dress.
2: I'm sorry, Betty. You had no right to tell them anything like that.
1: Mother, you don't understand. I'm a star. I'm Camille. And how can Camille die in an old dress?
2: You just have to manage, dear.
1: The greatest opportunity of my life. Everyone will be watching me, and I have to die in that old rag. I'll just die.
2: I'm sure you will, dear.
1: Mother, you're not even listening. Why can't I just ask him?
2: Betty, I know it means a great deal to you, but try to think of the rest of us. Your father's having so much trouble with his car. Now, if you ask him for a new dress... Oh, dear, I told them to be careful.
3: Bud, what are you doing out there?
4: I wasn't doing anything, Mom.
5: Oh, he was too.
3: Kathy, you and Bud come in here this very minute.
1: Mother, couldn't we explain to him that it's really sort of an investment?
2: Betty, please, not now. Bud, what was that noise?
4: Noise? You mean just now?
2: Yes, just now.
6: You mean the noise that sounded like a window breaking?
2: Yes.
4: A window broke.
2: Bud, which window and who broke it?
4: It was the garage window.
6: And a rock broke it.
1: Mother, they ruined everything. Now I'll never get the dress.
4: What did we do?
1: You broke a window, that's what. And Father will be all upset.
4: I didn't break a window. Kathy broke it.
6: I did not. You broke it just as much as I did.
4: I didn't even touch the rock.
6: Well, it was your golf club, and you told me what to do.
4: I did not.
6: You certainly did.
4: I certainly didn't.
2: Children, please. Your father will be home soon?
1: He's home now.
2: He is? Oh, dear. Kathy, don't you say anything to your father until I've had a chance to say... Yes, Jim?
7: I'm home.
2: We're in the kitchen, dear.
1: He would have let me have the dress. I know he would. Now he never will, and it's all your fault.
4: Mine?
1: Yes, yours. You and that junior grade Frankenstein.
6: Mother!
2: Betty, please, I will not have you...
8: Well.
2: Oh, hello, dear.
8: What's going on in here?
1: Hello, Father.
4: Hi, Dad.
6: Hello, Daddy.
8: How do you do, Clara, Lou, and Em? Hi, honey.
2: Hello, dear.
8: As I said before, why the kitchen convention?
2: You're home a little early, aren't you, dear?
8: Yes, we finished a little earlier than usual this afternoon. What's the matter with the kids? They look as though they...
2: Dinner won't be ready for half an hour, Jim. I hope you don't mind.
8: No, I don't mind. I said...
2: So many things came up this afternoon. I've been busy trying to get them straightened out.
8: Margaret.
2: Yes, dear?
8: What happened?
2: What do you mean, dear?
8: I'm being steered away from something. What is it?
6: Daddy.
8: I should have known. All right, Kathy, whose window is it this time?
6: Ours, the one in the garage.
8: Well, that's a novelty.
4: I guess it was my fault, too, Dad. I was showing her how to play golf.
6: I won't ever do it again, Daddy.
8: Well, you don't have to look so solemn about it. You certainly didn't do it on purpose. Did you?
6: Oh, no, Daddy.
8: There's nothing so terrible about breaking a window. Just an accident, that's all.
2: Jim.
8: Yes, Margaret?
2: Do you feel all right, dear?
8: Sure I feel all right. I feel fine. Why?
2: I was just wondering.
1: Father.
2: Betty. Please.
1: But, Mother, as long as he feels that way...
2: Jim, I told her quite definitely that it was out of the question.
8: What is?
1: Father, I have to have a new dress. It's for the third act of Camille, and I told the dramatic coach I would, and it's only $17, and it's just beautiful for when she dies.
8: Who, the coach?
1: Father, Camille.
2: Betty, I told you just a few minutes ago...
8: Just a second, Margaret. If the dress is that important and Betty promised, well, there's no reason why she can't get it.
1: Father!
4: Holy cow.
8: It's only $17. What's that?
1: Wait till I tell Janie Liggett.
2: Jim, are you sure you feel all right?
8: Never felt better in my life. Margaret, do you know what I did this afternoon?
2: No, dear, but if you want to lie down...
8: I beat Jim Hathaway.
2: That's fine, dear. If you want to lie down for a while before dinner...
1: Oh, it's pale green, Father, and it's just like pistachio whipped cream.
8: Fine. Margaret, you don't understand. Jim Hathaway was a 3-1 favorite. He was even money to win the whole tournament. And I beat him. Don't you see what that means? I'm in the semifinals.
5: Daddy!
4: Holy cow, Dad, no kidding.
8: 15 years and I finally made it. The semifinals.
1: With pale makeup and a soft spotlight. Oh, Father, I'm the happiest girl in the world.
8: Yes, sir, 15 years. And that isn't the best part. Do you know who I have to play? Ed Davis. And if I can't beat him, I'll hang up my shoes.
5: Why?
8: What?
5: Why will you hang up your shoes?
8: That's just an expression, Kathy. It means I'll give up.
5: Wearing shoes?
8: No, Kathy, playing golf.
4: Gosh, Dad, you might even win the Cub, mightn't you?
8: I certainly mought. Bud, you should have seen the putts I dropped today. 18 feet, 20 feet, I was the hottest thing on the golf course. If I can just keep it up for two more rounds...
2: Jim, I don't like to interrupt, but if we're ever going to have dinner...
1: Is it all right if I call Janie, Mother?
2: Yes, dear.
8: Come on, Kathy, let's go out in the backyard. I'll show you and Bud how golf should really be played.
4: Oh, boy.
5: I get shown first.
3: Jim, be sure you don't wander off somewhere.
8: We'll be right here, Margaret.
3: I'll call you when dinner's ready.
8: That'll be fine, honey.
4: Say, Dad, we've been using that old 5-iron you gave me.
8: Oh, wait a second, Bud. Say, Ed.
7: Jim, I was just coming over to see you.
8: Ed, did you hear what I did to Jim Hathaway? It was murder.
7: I know. They called me from the club. Jim, I've got a terrific favor to ask of you.
8: Okay. What's the matter with you?
7: Oh, I've got a cold. The worst cold I've ever had my whole life.
5: Well, Mr. Davis.
7: Hello, Kathy. Bud.
4: Hi.
7: Don't get too close to me. I'm a walking gerb.
8: Boy, you certainly picked up a pip.
7: Jim, would it be all right with you if we postponed our match until Sunday?
8: Gosh, I don't know, Ed. That's when the finals are supposed to be played.
7: I know, Jim, but I'm pretty sure I could lick this cold by Sunday. Then I could play the semifinals in the morning and the finals in the afternoon.
8: Oh, you can you? What happened to me?
7: Oh, Jim, let's face it. If I can't lick you, I'll hang up my shoes.
8: Wait a minute.
7: Oh, I wouldn't ask you, Jim, but this is a big thing in my life. I've been trying to reach the finals for 10 years.
8: I've been trying for 15.
7: Oh, Jim, let's not be ridiculous. You don't stand a chance and you know it.
8: Oh, I don't I?
7: Oh, why, I could spot you 6 strokes aside and still beat you, but with this cold...
8: Well, maybe I won't win. But at least I don't go around trying to build up an alibi.
7: Meaning what?
8: Meaning I could beat you with or without a cold, and you know it.
7: Jim, we've been friends for a long time.
8: That's got nothing to do with it. Golf is golf. And if you can't play tomorrow, you'll forfeit the match.
7: Oh, that's fine. That's fine. After all the things I've done for you.
8: Ed, you're taking the wrong attitude about this whole thing. I want to beat you fair and square.
7: Yeah.
8: But how can I if you let a little thing like a cold get you down?
7: A little thing? I'm so weak I could hardly see.
8: Sure, because you aren't trying to fight it.
7: Jim.
8: When you get into the house, fix yourself a hot lemonade, take 2 aspirins, and then concentrate.
7: Jim.
8: Say to yourself, I haven't got a cold. Never had a cold. I'm too strong and healthy to get a cold. Believe me, it's all in your mind. God bless you.
7: Thank you.
8: Remember that guy Kue? Every day, in every way, I'm getting better and better and better.
7: Yeah. Whatever happened to him anyway?
8: He died. But, Ed, it works. I've tried it. You can talk yourself out of practically anything.
7: Yeah, you sure can. Well, if that's the way you want it, Jim.
8: Ed, I'm trying to help you.
7: Okay, I'll be there at the party if they have to carry me on a stretcher.
8: And don't forget the hot lemonade and aspirin. That'll help, too.
7: Thanks, Jim. Every day and every way, you've been a great help.
8: See you tomorrow.
4: Dad, we aren't going to have much time.
8: Oh, sure we are. Where's the ball?
5: We don't have a ball. That's why we had to use rocks.
8: What happened to that practice ball I gave you? You know, the cotton one.
4: It's over near the garage.
8: Well, get it.
5: We can't. It's stuck in back of a big log.
4: That's right, Dad. You can't reach it unless we get the log out of the way.
8: I've never seen a more helpless pair of kids in my life. Is this it?
5: Uh-huh. Over there, in back.
8: Bud, I'll lift the log and you reach in for the ball.
4: Okay, Dad.
8: Are you ready?
4: You bet.
8: One, two, three. Mm.
5: Heavy, isn't it, Daddy?
8: Well, my hands must have slipped. Let's try it again, Bud. Ready?
4: Right.
8: One, two, three. Oh!
4: What's the matter, Dad?
8: I don't know. Something snapped, and I... Oh.
4: Gosh.
8: I can't straighten up.
5: Daddy?
4: Maybe your suspenders got stuck.
8: But I don't wear suspenders.
4: Oh, that's right. I forgot.
8: Fine son you turned out to be. I'm in mortal agony, and you have to make jokes.
4: I wasn't making any jokes, Dad.
5: Daddy?
8: Oh, my back. What is it, Kathy?
5: I know how you can fix it.
8: You do, huh?
5: Sure. All you have to say is, every day in every way, I'm standing upper and upper and upper.
8: Kathy, do you know what'll happen if I take my belt off?
5: Uh-huh, your pants will fall down.

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1: The sands of time run slowly in the white frame house on Maple Street. An hour has passed, but not Jim Anderson's affliction. Surrounded by a solicitous family, Father waits the arrival of Dr. Simmons, and sympathy flows in a steady stream through the Anderson living room, like this.
2: Jim, I've told you repeatedly, you're not a child. You can't do things like that.
3: Like what? All I did was try to lift the...
4: It hurts, huh, Dad?
3: Of course not. I just like to groan, that's all. Betty, what's the matter with you?
5: Oh, nothing, Father.
3: Then why are you staring at me?
5: Well, it's for Camille, really. I'm doing research.
3: What are you talking about?
5: Oh, the play. I have to die in the third act, and you're making the most wonderful faces.
3: Oh, that's fine. That's just great. I have a broken back, and my daughter uses it for research. You know, this is the most cold-blooded family I've ever known.
5: But, Father...
3: Margaret, call the doctor again. Tell him it's an emergency.
2: I did, Jim, and they said he'd be here as soon as possible.
3: A fine doctor he turned out to be. Anytime you need him, he's out. Operating on people, delivering babies. He's never around when you need him for anything important.
5: Father... About the dress.
2: Betty, this is hardly the time.
5: But, Mother, I have to go to the rehearsal.
3: Well, go ahead. Nobody's stopping you.
5: I can't go unless you give me the $17.
3: Then stay home.
5: Father!
3: Doesn't it mean anything to you that I'm practically dying? I lie here doubled up like a pretzel?
4: Hey, you know, I didn't have any dinner.
3: But how can you think of food at a time like this?
4: Well, I'm a growing boy.
2: We'll all have our dinner in just a little while, Bud.
6: Here's the hot water bottle, Mommy. I got it as hot as I could.
2: Oh, well, thank you, dear.
6: You're welcome.
3: People go around breaking windows, hitting golf balls in back of logs.
2: Jim, let me put the hot water bottle on your back.
3: I don't want it on my back. It hurts enough the way it is.
4: Gosh, Dad, how are you going to play golf tomorrow?
3: Golf? I'll be lucky if I'm still alive. Oh, no.
2: What is it, Jim?
3: Ed Davis. What am I going to tell him?
2: Well, why don't you just tell him?
3: Margaret, I can't. He'd never believe that I hurt my back. Not after the argument we had.
6: Daddy told him about Mr. Pooey.
2: Who?
6: Every day in every way.
3: Kathy, go to bed.
6: I haven't had my dinner.
3: Then behave yourself and be quiet.
6: Yes, Daddy.
3: Man tries to do the right thing, the honorable thing, and what happens? Nobody believes that he... Bud.
4: Yes, Dad?
3: Give me a hand. I want to get up.
4: Okay.
2: Jim, do you think it's wise...
3: I've got to call Ed Davis, Margaret. I just... thought of something.
2: Can't we call him for you?
3: No, I've got to do it myself.
2: Jim, please be careful.
3: I'm being careful. You don't see me leaping into the air, do you? Oh.
4: Grab his other arm, Betty.
5: Father, it's only $17.
3: When I was a boy, people were considerate. They were thoughtful and kind.
4: Paul, will you, Betty?
3: When people were dying, they at least showed them the proper respect. They didn't follow them down to the grave, hounding them for $17.
4: There you are, Dad. How do you feel?
3: Never mind how I feel. Just help me over to the phone.
5: Father, while you're standing up...
3: Betty.
5: Yes, Father?
3: Go away.
5: But, Father...
3: I said go away. Bud and I can manage alone.
5: Jumping creepers. After I told everybody I was going to get it.
3: She wouldn't care if somebody dropped a bomb on my head, just as long as she got that idiotic dress.
4: You want me to dial the Davises for you, Dad?
3: Thank you very much, Bud. You've been a great help.
4: Oh, that's okay, Dad. Say, Dad, you won't be able to use the car tonight, and I just thought...
3: Stop thinking. You had the car last night, and that's enough. Here, let me have it.
4: Holy cow.
7: Hello?
3: Oh, hello, Ed. This is Jim Anderson.
7: Oh, hello, Jim. Say, I owe you an apology.
3: Oh, that's all right, Ed. You know, I've been thinking things over, and I don't see any reason why we can't postpone our match until Sunday.
7: What for?
3: Well, I want you to be at your best, Ed, and that'll give you a chance to get over your cold.
7: What cold? Jim, I don't know how to thank you. I did just what you said, and I feel like a new man.
3: You what?
7: Oh, I've still got a couple of sniffles, but I feel great.
3: You do, huh?
7: You certainly knew what you were talking about. Every day and every way, hey, that's a great system.
3: It is, huh?
7: Yes, sir. You'll have to play some pretty sharp golf to beat me tomorrow. Say, wouldn't you like to go out to the driving range and hit a few?
3: No, thanks, Ed. I'll just take it easy tonight.
7: Okay, pal. See you in the morning.
3: Yes, I'll see you in the morning. Every day and every way, I ought to have my brains examined.
4: What did Mr. Davis say, Dad?
3: He feels fine, Bud. Just fine. Let's go back to the couch.
4: Okay.
2: Jim, I don't understand what this is all about. If you can't play golf, why don't you tell him?
3: Margaret, there are certain things that women just don't... Let me down easy, Bud.
4: Okay, Dad.
3: Oh.
5: Father.
2: Betty. You and Kathy go into the kitchen and fix your dinners.
5: But, Mother...
2: You waited long enough. Now go ahead.
4: How about me, Mom? I'm starved.
2: You can wait a little longer, Bud. The doctor may need you. Now, Jim, will you please explain all this foolishness about Ed Davis?
3: There's nothing foolish about it, Margaret. He said he had a cold, and I said he was trying to set up an alibi. Now, if I say I hurt my back...
2: Two grown men acting like a couple of silly schoolboys...
4: What's so silly about schoolboys?
2: I'm sorry, Bud.
3: Margaret, unless I can convince Ed Davis...
2: But you don't have to convince him. Dr. Simmons will certainly tell him.
3: Say, that's right. If the doc tells me I can't play, then I can't play, can I? Well, it's about time.
2: Bud, let the doctor in like a good boy.
4: Then can I have my dinner?
2: We'll see, dear.
4: Holy cow.
3: Doctors, always rushing around, never get any place, make a big production out of everything. If I ran my business the way they do, I'd be looking for a job in a week.
2: Jim, please don't start.
8: Well, hello, Margaret. What's all the fuss about?
2: Oh, hello, Doctor.
3: It's about time you showed up, you old quack.
8: So I'm finally going to get my hooks into you. What do you know?
3: Fine, Doctor. Listen to that bedside manner. He's going to get his hooks into me. Oh.
2: Doctor, will you need Bud for anything?
8: Oh, I don't think so.
2: All right, Bud, go in and have your dinner, dear.
4: Well, good for me.
8: You know, Margaret, I was talking to Mrs. Swain about you the other day.
2: Really?
8: That's right. She was telling me about that hospital service you were trying to organize last year. It's a wonderful idea.
2: Oh, well, thank you.
3: Doc?
8: If you have any free time next week, Margaret, why don't you drop into my office? I may be able to help you.
2: Oh, that would be wonderful.
3: Doc?
8: What's the matter with you?
3: Remember me? I'm the emergency.
8: Well, I know. What's wrong with you?
3: Oh, nothing much. Just a broken back, that's all.
8: Yes, you look just like a broken back.
2: He says it's quite painful, Doctor.
8: Well, let's take a look at it. Turn around.
3: I can't turn around.
8: Oh, stop acting like a jackass. Turn around.
3: Calls himself a doctor. If I didn't like his sister, I wouldn't even let him in the house.
8: Is that where it hurts?
3: You know darn well that's where it hurts.
8: Well, hold still for a second.
3: What are you going to do?
8: Never mind what I'm going to do. Just hold still.
3: Ow!
8: Okay, now go to bed and put some heat on it.
2: Was it anything serious, Doctor?
8: No, of course not. You know, Margaret, we've needed a volunteer service at the hospital for years. And if you can just get it started...
3: Hey, Doc.
8: I'm talking to Margaret.
3: Well, I hate to interrupt anything so vital, but what else do I do?
8: I just told you, go to bed and put heat on your back.
3: Is that all?
8: Well, I can send a nurse around to hold your hand, if that's what you want.
3: You mean that it wasn't serious?
8: It was a simple dislocation. And if you'd remember that you were 40 instead of 4, it wouldn't happen.
3: Gosh, I can stand up.
8: Isn't that wonderful? Only 40 years old, and he can stand up.

0: Jim, please be careful.
1: Oh, he's all right, Margaret. In the morning, you'll never know there's anything wrong with him.
2: Is that so? I'm as weak as a cat, and you know it.
1: Well, it may take a few days, but you'll be all right.
2: In the meantime, I'd better stay in bed, huh?
1: No, I wouldn't do that, Jim. If you let that spine stiffen up, you're liable to run into trouble. I'd prescribe some light exercise. Of course, you won't do so well, but why don't you go over to the club in the morning and play a little golf?
3: Oh, no!

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1: It's morning now, and in the white frame house on Maple Street, there's a heavy blanket of gloom in the master bedroom. This is one morning when the master feels anything but masterful, like this.
2: Dr. Simmons probably took his training in a school for feeble-minded veterinarians.
3: Jim, I think you're being very foolish about this whole thing. You can't even put on your sweater alone, and how can you play golf?
2: I don't know, but I'm going to try. Nobody's going to say I gave up without a fight.
3: Jim.
2: He'd only told me to stay in bed for a few days, or just one day. I could have asked the rules committee for a postponement. That's all I need. I'll be fine tomorrow.
3: Jim Anderson, if you don't call Ed Davis this very instant...
2: Wait a minute.
3: If you'll just explain to him...
2: Margaret, listen.
3: What?
2: Oh, honey. Have you ever heard anything more beautiful in all your life?
3: Jim, what is it?
2: It's raining!

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2: 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Its title? 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

0: The Great Gildersleeve is brought to you by the Kraft Foods Company, makers of parquet margarine. 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Well, everybody likes to know a millionaire, and the Great Gildersleeve knows one. Not only that, while passing through Summerfield, he's be quite an occasion because Gildersleeve hasn't seen his wealthy buddy since they were school chums together.
1: Good old Benjamin Barton Clay. Of course, I used to call him Benji, being one of his intimate friends.
2: Is he the Benjamin Clay who owns all those radio stations, Uncle?
1: That's right, Marjorie. He's driving to...
3: Hey, maybe he'll give me a job on the radio, like a little beaver.
1: What?
3: I'm Batman with Arrow.
1: Oh, my goodness. Young man, I don't want you pestering Mr. Clay while he's here. I want you to be on your best behavior.
3: I always am.
1: Yes.
2: I thought he was coming, Uncle Mort.
1: Oh, he didn't write me, Marjorie. I read it in the paper, and I wired and insisted that he stop in for dinner.
2: Oh, that was nice.
1: Judge Hooker and Mrs. Knickerbocker will be here, too.
2: Mrs. Knickerbocker?
1: Sure. Won't do any harm to let a wealthy lady friend like Ellen know I have a wealthy friend like Benjamin.
2: What's he like? Is he handsome?
1: Handsome? Well, Ben isn't exactly good-looking, my dear. In school, he never was as popular with the girls as, well, somebody I know.
2: Who?
1: Me, Leroy.
2: Oh. You mean with all that money, he still wasn't popular?
1: Well, Ben was the kind of fellow that girls didn't seem to go for. He was awkward, couldn't dance, had big ears.
3: What's wrong with big ears?
1: Yeah. Well, in his case, Leroy, they were too high off the ground. Ben was a tall, skinny boy. In fact, I used to call him String Ben.
3: Oh, brother. Yeah.
1: All right, Leroy, you children better change for dinner. It's nearly 6 o'clock.
4: Mr. Gildersleeve.
1: Yes, Bertie?
4: That stove's acting up again.
1: Oh?
4: All I'm cooking on is two burners.
1: Well, I'm sure you can manage, Bertie.
4: I do the best I can, but all I'm cooking on is two burners.
1: Yeah. Well, be sure the onion soup cooks long and slowly, Bertie.
4: Yes, sir, that's one burner.
1: Mm-hmm. And be sure the broccoli is nice and tender, Bertie.
4: Yes, sir, that's the other burner.
1: And don't forget your special hollandaise sauce.
4: Yes, sir, but all I'm cooking on is two burners.
1: Now, do the best you can, and keep the mashed potatoes nice and hot.
4: Yes, sir. I ain't cooking on six burners.
1: I know, Bertie.
4: I ain't cooking on four burners.
1: I know that too, Bertie, but...
4: Mr. Gildersleeve, you know how many burners I'm cooking on?
1: Yes, Bertie.
4: That's right. All I'm cooking on is six burners.
1: Yeah. And all the time I thought it was two.

0: Hi, George. It ought to boost my stock with Ellen. When she sees I have a circle of millionaire friends, too. Well, a circle of one.
1: Happy!
2: Never mind, Bertie. Stick to your burners.
0: I asked Ellen to come a little early. Welcome to the prettiest girl from Baltimore.
1: Thank you, Gildy, but I'm not from Baltimore.
0: Getting dark outside. Come on in, Judge.
1: Wait a minute, Gildy. Here comes the second prettiest girl from Baltimore across the street.
0: Oh?
1: Good evening, Mrs. Knickerbocker.
3: Good evening, Judge.
0: Well, hello, Ellen.
3: Hello, Throckmorton. It's so nice of you to invite me.
0: Well, I wanted you to meet my old friend, Benjamin Barton Clay. Come on in, Ellen.
3: Thank you. Oh, who is this Mr. Clay, Throckmorton?
1: He's the man who owns...
0: Wouldn't know him, Judge. He's one of my circle of millionaire friends, Ellen. He owns a chain of radio stations.
3: Oh?
0: Yeah, he's radioactive. Did you get it, Judge?
1: Yeah. That's a lovely evening dress, Mrs. Knickerbocker.
0: Yes, indeed. You look beautiful, Ellen. Very springy.
3: I'm glad you like
0: me. You bet. Marjorie, will you show Mrs. Knickerbocker where to put her coat?
4: Of course. Will you come upstairs, Mr. Knickerbocker?
3: Thank you.
0: Yeah, hurry back, Ellen. Ta-ta. Lovely.
1: Gilday.
0: Hmm?
1: I appreciate the invitation to dinner, but just why do I have to wear this tuxedo?
0: Well, I thought since I'm entertaining my old schoolboy millionaire friend, Benjamin Barton Clay...
1: Gildy, I can see through you.
0: What?
1: All you're trying to do is impress Mrs. Knickerbocker.
0: Now, Judge.
5: Hi, Judge.
1: Hello, Leroy.
5: Hey, Unc, look at the big black car pulling up in front of the house.
0: Oh, must be Mr. Clay. Leroy, don't peek out of the window.
5: Gosh, what a car. Where's the end of it?
0: Ellen! Marjorie, he's here! Excuse me, Judge. I'll go out and meet him.
1: Very well.
0: It is a big car. Probably has a radio station in the back end. Big fellow getting on.

0: You.
1: I didn't know you were going to dress for dinner.
0: Well, don't be embarrassed. We dress several nights a week. Some weeks.
1: Well, I hope you'll forgive my tweet.
0: Oh, sure. Mr. Clay, I want you to meet Judge Horace Hooker, Summerfield's most distinguished barrister.
2: Well.
1: How do you do, Judge Hooker?
2: Delighted to meet you, Mr. Clay.
1: Thank you.
0: And this is my little nephew, Leroy.
1: How do you do, Leroy?
3: Hi. Hey, Unc, I thought you said he was a tall, skinny guy with big ears.
0: Leroy?
3: He looks more like a movie actor.
1: Well, thank you, son.
0: Well, yes, he does. Just like Donald Woods. You have changed, Ben. I was just explaining to Leroy that when we were boys together, Ben, I used to call you String Ben.
1: Oh, that's right. And I used to call you Tubby.
0: Yes, that's right. Well, by George, it's great to have you in Summerfield, Benji.
1: Oh, it's nice to be here.
0: Remember the last time we... Well, here comes Ellen.
4: Helen? Trocky, you didn't tell me you were married.
0: Married?
4: And to such a beautiful woman.
0: Oh, no, no, no, Benji. She's just a friend from Baltimore. Mrs. Knickerbocker, may I present Mr. Clay?
5: Well, how do you do, Mr. Clay?
4: How do you do? Excuse me, I thought you two were married.
5: Oh, no. I'm unattached at present.
4: Well.
0: How about you, Ben? I suppose you're married by now.
1: Married? Oh, why, nobody would have a tall, skinny millionaire like me. Eh, Throcky?
6: Dinner served, Mr. Gilsey.
0: Thank you, Bertie. Well, let's all go into dinner.
4: All right. Care to take my arm, Mrs. Knickerbocker?
0: But...
4: Baltimore, you say, Mrs. Knickerbocker?
5: Yes.
1: Well, we'll have a lot to talk about.
2: Care to take my arm, Gilda?
0: Oh, shut up, you old goat.

0: Here's a dollar, Leroy. Take your little sister to the movies.
1: Thanks, Unc. Good night. Good night, everyone.
2: Hey,
3: good night. Well, Gildy, I must say that Bertie came up with her usual splendid dinner.
0: Yeah, pretty good. For two burners.
1: Bertie's wonderful.
4: Yes, excellent cook you have, Trocky. Now, don't let her get away from you.
0: No, I'm not going to. I'm not going to let anything else get away from me either.
3: I think that I'll take my usual chair here by the fireplace, if nobody minds.
0: Yeah, fine, Judge. Ben, why don't you sit over there with the judge?
4: Thanks, but I think I'll sit here by Mrs. Knickerbocker, if nobody minds.
0: Oh, no.
1: Mr. Clay and I have been discussing the regatta at Bayshore.
0: The regatta? Oh, yeah.
4: I'm entering a new boat this year, Mrs. Knickerbocker. I was going to name her Eloise.
1: Oh?
3: Pretty name. That was my great-aunt's name on my father's side, Eloise.
4: Of course, I haven't painted the name on yet.
0: Ben, remember the good old days when we were freshmen together?
4: Oh, yes. She's a trim 36-footer, Mrs. Knickerbocker.
1: Oh, I love sailing.
0: Ben, how about that Halloween when we put the cow in the dean's office?
4: Oh, yes. About naming my boat, Mrs. Knickerbocker.
0: Oh, Ben.
4: I might just christen her Ellen.
1: Oh, wonderful.
0: Oh, my goodness. Ben.
3: Leave them alone, Gildy. I'll talk to you.
0: You will not. Ben, it's nearly 9 o'clock. Didn't you say you had to be leaving for Dexter at 9? Of course, I don't want to rush you.
1: Oh, do you have to leave so early?
4: Well, I do have a deal on for that radio station.
0: Yeah, and you don't want to miss any good deals.
4: No, but, Throcky, I haven't had a chance to talk to you about old times.
0: No, you haven't.
4: So I think I'll accept your kind invitation and stay the weekend.
0: The weekend? Me and my big invitations.
5: What time is your millionaire friend going to have breakfast this morning, Miss Gildersleeve?
0: I don't know, Bertie. He came in pretty late. Took him a long time to take Mrs. Knickerbocker across the street last night.
5: Yes, sir. Want some more black coffee?
0: I'll get it, Bessie. I'm closer. Water Department. Commissioner Gildersleeve speaking.
6: This is Ben. Did you phone for me?
0: Oh, hello, Ben. Yes, I thought you'd like to come downtown and have lunch with me. It's nearly noon.
6: Sorry, Throcky, but Mrs. Knickerbocker and I are just having breakfast together.
0: What?
6: At your house.
0: This is my house.

0: Ben, I want you to come to our Jolly Boys Club meeting tonight. Group of professional men who get together every Saturday.
1: Well, that's nice of you, Throcky, but I've always been a little shy about meeting new people.
0: Shy, he says.
1: Now, why don't you go ahead to your meeting, and I'll call Ellen and take her dancing.
0: No, he's calling her Ellen.

0: Hello, Peavy.
1: Oh, hello, Mr. Gildersleeve.
0: Give me some cigars, Peavy.
1: Very well. Are they cigars for yourself or your wealthy house guest?
0: They're for me, Peavy.
1: That's too bad. I've got one that's loaded.
0: Loaded, you have? No, I couldn't do that.
1: Well, I know just how you feel, Mr. Gildersleeve.
0: No, you don't, Peavy.
1: Yes, I do. I remember a fellow coming to town once and boldly taking a shine to the present Mrs. Peavy.
0: Oh?
1: She was going steady at the time, too.
0: She was?
1: And would you believe it, the bounder married her.
0: Married? Peavy, how could that happen?
1: I was the bounder.
0: You? Well, Peavy, this bounder is carrying things too far. After all, he is my house guest.
1: Yeah.
0: Not only that, we were old school chums.
1: Yeah.
0: And no old school chum should try to take another old school chum's lady friend. I know I wouldn't.
1: Well, no, I wouldn't say that.
0: Well, I wouldn't. He can't leave town too soon to suit me.
1: He's leaving town, you say?
0: Leaving town tomorrow morning to buy that radio station in Dexter. And I'm going to help him pack his bag.
2: Oh, there you are, Crocky.
0: Hello, Ben.
2: Your office said I'd find you here.
0: Mr. Clay, I'd like you to meet an old friend of mine, Mr. Peavy.
2: How do you do, Mr. Peavy?
1: I'm glad to make your acquaintance, Mr. Clay. I've heard a lot of nice things about you.
0: Just telling Peavy how sorry I am you have to leave tomorrow.
2: Oh, that's what I want to talk to you about, Crocky. Why should I go to Dexter? I'm going to buy the station here in Summerfield.
0: What?
2: Yes, I'll be around Summerfield for a long time. Congratulate me, Crocky.
0: Congratulate you? Oh, yes, yes. Let me buy you a cigar.
2: Thank you.
0: Peavy, give Mr. Clay that special cigar you were telling me about.

0: Say, Bertie, what's up? You look puzzled.
1: Mr. Wall, it's that Leroy. Where does he put it all?
0: Put all what, Bertie?
1: All that food. He just finished a giant-sized dinner, and now he's in the kitchen eating bread and parquet margarine.
2: All boys are like that, Bertie. Give them something they really like. They can always find room.
1: Well, that Leroy certainly can find room for anything that's topped by parquet. Pancakes, rolls, muffins, waffles.
2: That's because parquet margarine tastes so good, Bertie. It adds flavor to everything. You know how delicious parquet is on hot vegetables and in casserole dishes.
1: I sure do, Mr. Wall.
2: And so do millions of homemakers. They like parquet margarine because it's so economical, so nourishing, and mostly because it tastes so good. After all, parquet is the margarine of Kraft quality. It's made from only carefully selected products of American farms. Handy, too, because now, in most states, you can buy yellow quarter-pound sticks ready to serve.
1: And it costs only about half as much as the most expensive spreads. And that's a mighty good thing with Leroy around.
2: Don't worry about Leroy. He's like millions of people. He loves that nourishing, economical parquet margarine because it tastes so good. Let him eat it. That's P-A-R-K-A-Y. Parquet margarine made by Kraft. Well, the great Gildersleeve invited his millionaire friend to Summerfield to impress Mrs. Ellen Knickerbocker. But the one most impressed was the millionaire. In fact, it looks like he's going to buy the local radio station and make Summerfield his home.
3: Oh, poor Unky. Why don't you go to the office and stop worrying?
4: Well, Marjorie, my work doesn't seem important anymore.
3: What?
4: I was just figuring it out. Get my water commissioner's salary. Do you know how long it would take me to become a millionaire?
3: Oh, now, Unky.
4: Saving $25 a month, it would take me 3,333 and a third years. Mr. Benjamin Barton Clay can have Ellen. It isn't worth it.
3: Oh, Unky, money has nothing to do with love.
4: Since when?
3: Don't be silly. Mrs. Knickerbocker has plenty of money. She likes to be with Mr. Clay because he's entertaining.
4: Psst.
3: While you're moping around the house, he's out showing her a good time.
4: Well, Marjorie...
3: Mrs. Knickerbocker said just this morning she wished you'd spend more time with them.
4: She did?
3: Uh-huh. They're out playing golf right now. Why don't you join them?
4: You mean horn in? Oh, Marjorie, millionaires don't do things like that.
3: Well, so what? You're no millionaire.
4: See, that's right. I won't be for 3,000 years.

0: Nice out here in the golf course. Hello, Birdie. It looks like Ellen and Ben putting on the eighth green. Look at them strutting those knickers. Knickers for Mrs. Knickerbocker, I guess. Well, clothes don't make a golfer. Look at those skinny legs. I'll play circles around that bin.
1: Why, hello there.
0: Hello.
2: Sorry, boy, we don't want a caddy.
0: What?
2: Only kidding, Throcky. Why don't you join us for a few holes?
0: Well, I just happen to have my clubs along.
1: Wonderful, Throckmorton. Say, I've missed you lately.
0: Oh, well, I've missed you, too.
2: Come on, Ellen, let's climb the hill and tee off.
1: Come on, Throckmorton.
0: Climb the... You mean way up there?
1: Yes, we walk up there and drive across the ravine.
0: Yes. Pretty steep.
1: You didn't tell me you played golf, Throckmorton.
0: Well, I haven't played for quite a while. But these things come easy for an athlete like me. I love sports.
2: What do you shoot ordinarily?
0: Well, ducks, quail, a few rabbits. Oh, you mean on the golf course.
2: Yeah.
0: Well, I don't like to brag, Ben. Quite a climb.
1: But isn't it beautiful up here?
0: Oh, yes, beautiful. Think I'll sit down and enjoy it.
2: Well, you tee off, Ellen.
1: All right.
3: Throcky, if you haven't played for quite a while, why don't you just walk around with us?
0: Now, Ben, don't worry about me. I can defend myself on the golf course.
3: Shh. She's driving.
0: Yes.
2: Beautiful drive, Ellen.
0: Yeah, nice.
1: Thank you.
2: Well, guess I'm next.
0: Yeah, go right ahead. I'll bet he misses it. Zeke, look at that thing go. Now it's starting to come down. 300 yards.
1: Good, Ben.
2: Your turn, Throcky.
0: Yes. I'll tee it up high. This driver's a little short since Leroy cut it off for hockey.
1: Take your time, Throckmorton.
0: Four.
2: Try again, Throcky.
0: Guess the sun got my eyes. Here goes.
1: Concentrate, Throckmorton.
0: Oh, I will. Yeah, I won't miss again. Just practice swings. Oop. What's par on this hole?
2: Three.
0: Well, that's three. Think I'll pick up my ball and go home. Ouch! Take it easy, Floyd. I'm awfully sore between the shoulder blades.
4: Oh, don't worry, Commish. Little Floydie Munson studied this stuff in barber college. I got the touch of a masseuse.
0: You've got the touch of a moose.
4: Hey, how'd you get the kink in your back, Commish? Stooping over, reading water meters?
0: Yes, Floyd.
4: Hey, I'll bet you had a fight with your house guest.
0: If you must know, Floyd, we were playing golf with Mrs. Knickerbocker.
4: Oh. How'd you happen to meet this guy, Commish?
0: Well, we went to college together.
4: Uh-huh. College didn't do you much good, did it, Commish?
0: What do you mean, Floyd?
4: You ain't even learned the fundamentals. Fundamental number one is you shouldn't trust a millionaire with your best girl.
0: Now, Floyd...
4: And living right in your own home, too. If I was you, I'd kick Mr. Gottrocks right out on his greenbacks.
0: It wouldn't do any good, Floyd. He's going to stay at Summerfield and buy the radio station.
4: He's going to buy the station here? What a sap. But you can't hear this local station across the railroad tracks.
0: Well, that's not the station's fault, Floyd. Radios have improved since you won that set at Bank Night.
4: Oh. Yeah? What's your set got that mine ain't got?
0: Tubes.
4: Well, I have got a couple missing. Say, Commish, why don't you tear some tubes out of your set so it sounds like mine?
0: What?
4: Then tune in your radio for them and blame it on the station.
0: Floyd, I couldn't do a thing like that. I wouldn't dream of trying to deceive my house guest, my old school chum.
4: Well, look at it this way, Commish. The station ain't so hot, you'd really be doing the guy a favor.
0: Well?
4: Besides, you get him out of town, get your girlfriend back.
0: Well, if I have a chance to do my old school chum a favor, I should do it.
4: And a boy, Kamish.
0: That's another tube out. Probably I shouldn't be doing this, but all's fair in love and war. And brother, this is war. I'll turn it on and see how it sounds. Still sounds too good. Think I'll pull this wire loose. You could even lick a millionaire if you pull the right wires. Pull the wrong wire. That does it. Better turn it off before it explodes. Yeah, that station is terrible. Nobody would buy it. Oop, here comes Clay up the walk. What'll I do with all these parts? Better hide them behind the set. I've ruined the radio, but...
2: Hello there, Throcky.
0: Well, Ben, come in.
2: I just had a game of tennis with Ellen.
0: Oh? Tennis now.
2: Our game ended 6-6.
0: If you have a moment, Ben, I'd like to have a little talk with you.
2: Oh, fine, fine. What's on your mind, Throcky?
0: Now, I know you're a shrewd businessman, Ben, or you wouldn't be so successful.
2: Well...
0: Now, are you sure you want to buy the radio station here in Summerfield? We don't get very good reception at times, you know. Now, I'd like to give you a little demonstration.
2: Oh, forget it.
0: What?
2: I'm leaving tonight. I've decided not to buy the Summerfield station.
0: You have?
2: That's right. I'll admit, Throcky, that my chief interest in Summerfield is Ellen Knickerbocker.
0: Really? I never would have suspected that.
2: I changed my mind about buying the radio station here when I found out she spends most of her time in Baltimore.
0: Well, then you're leaving to buy that station in Dexter after all.
2: Oh, no. I'm going to buy one in Baltimore.
0: Oh, for I give up. Well, I can see the handwriting on the wall. I don't like what it says either. But I'll be a good loser. I hope they'll both be very happy in Baltimore.
1: Throckmorton.
0: Hello, Ellen.
1: Well, come in.
0: No, thanks. I haven't time. Just dropped in to congratulate you.
1: Congratulate me?
0: Yeah, I hear you're going back to Baltimore.
1: Where did you hear that?
0: Well, I heard it from Ben.
1: Oh, but Throckmorton, did you hear it from me?
0: You? But Ben said...
1: I said I might go back. Throckmorton, your friend Mr. Clay is inclined to take too many things for granted.
0: Well, he is inclined to take things.
1: And I don't like to be told when I'm going to play golf, when I'm going to dance, even when I'm going to eat. I like to be asked for dates, Throckmorton. So, why don't you ask me?
0: Me?
1: I'm not doing anything tonight.
0: Well, for... Ellen, how about a date tonight?
1: I'd love it. Where'll we go?
0: To Hogan Brothers. I have to buy a new radio.

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0: Beautiful night, Ellen.
1: Isn't it?
0: I didn't think I'd be sitting on the porch swing with you tonight.
1: You know, Throckmorton, I think I'm as relieved as you are that Ben has left town.
0: Now, Ellen, Ben wasn't a bad fellow. We parted the best of friends. He shook my hand, wished me luck, and said no hard feelings. Think I'll smoke this cigar he gave me. Yes, sir. I'll never forget good old Benji.
2: Oh! What a dirty trick. That's the cigar I gave him. Good night, folks.

0: Gildersleeve is played by Harold Perry, Ellen Knickerbocker by Miss Martha Scott, and Benjamin Barton play by Donald Woods. The show was written by John Elliott and Andy White, with music by Jack Meekin. Included in the cast are Walter Tetley, Mary Lee Robb, Lillian Randolph, Earl Ross, and Dick LeGrand. This is John Wald saying goodnight for the Kraft Foods Company, makers of parquet margarine and the famous line of Kraft quality food products. 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
1: Six burners.
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0: 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Listen to the music of Freddie Rich and his orchestra, the songs of Connie Haynes. Tonight's special guest, Miss Claire Trevor, and starring Bud Abbott and Lou Costello.
1: Oh, there you are, Costello. Hey, come here, you. Where have you been for the last three or four days?
2: Uh-oh.
1: Where have you been, Lou? I've been looking all over for you.
2: Oh, well, I've been up to my Uncle Artie Stebbins' ranch. I was picking vegetables. I'm helping with the labor shortage, Abbott.
1: That's very commendable, Costello.
2: Oh, sure. Yes, oh, that's me. I continue.
1: Yes, I
2: hey, Abbott, everybody's helping out.
1: Yes, you should.
2: There was even a bunch of sailors working up there with me.
1: Sailors picking vegetables?
2: Yeah, what a sight. It's the first time I ever saw sailors picking up tomatoes without whistling at them.
1: Who else was up at the ranch besides you?
2: Oh, I had a lot of beautiful movie stars up there with me, Abbott.
1: You did?
2: I had Dorothy L'Amour. I had Betty Grable. Mm-hmm. They were working in the potato patch.
1: Yeah?
2: But we had to make them stop.
1: Why?
2: The potatoes were coming up baked.
1: Costello, isn't that ranch life a little strenuous for you?
2: Oh, you said it. Every morning I get up at 4 a.m. and I milk the cows with my left hand.
1: You milk the cows with your left hand?
2: Sure. That's my old cow hand.
1: Oh,
2: that's my old cow hand.
1: I'd like to...
2: I'm the real man.
1: Lou. I'd like to see you getting up at 4 in the morning. Wasn't it